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2: Alongside Matt Humans, I'm Tim Murray. An upset earlier today in the World Cup. Some controversy on a goal that was disallowed. And in PKs, Paraguay gets the win. They win 4-3 in the penalty kicks. 1-1 the final score. And Paraguay moving on. Brazil, in injury time, gets a game-winning goal. They win 2-1. Still to come, Morocco and Netherlands later on this evening, about an hour from now. How is that game being bet? How were the results from over the weekend? Fortunately for us, we get the answers right now.
3: Where are the lines changing? And where's the money going? Let's go behind the counter.
2: Johnny Avello, DraftKings Sportsbook, joins us right now. And Johnny, going final about a half hour ago, we had a couple of Paraguay fans out here dancing in I wouldn't say a sea of German fans, but a lot more Germany fans and at least a lot more folks betting on Germany. How was that result for you guys? If I had to guess, it was probably a pretty good result that Paraguay pulled the upset.
4: Hey, Timmy, and you would be right on that. We had about 90% of the money on Germany, so that was a good result. The first game, they did bet Brazil. So we lost on the first one, but not as much as we made on the second. And in the nightcap, we got, the Netherlands are being played a little bit, not as heavily as some of these chalks have been. I mean, we're out of the group stage now, and we did take some lumps during the group stage when some of these, good teams were playing inferior teams, and they got, and our customers were loading up on the favorite, the win by 1.5, and guys to score, Mbappe to score 2, and Messi to score 2, and we got hammered on some games. But now in this knockout stage, things are a little bit different. You're laying quite a bit more juice on some of the favorites. And of course, these games can go either way, as we saw in the Germany game.
5: Johnny, you see, you got hammered on some of those bets. So far through the World Cup, the handle, the wagering handle, I assume, is sky high. Is DraftKings is a book ahead of the game, or a little bit of a loser so far? I would guess you got to be a winner at this point.
4: Yeah, we're doing okay. I mean, we lost on some games, but we also have done well on others. And lately, actually, it's been on the plus side. After we went on that terrible run where there were 3 games in 6 days or so where we got hammered, we actually were doing well on those games since. So, and then today's games are mixed so far. So no complaints, and you're right. The handle is off the charts. It looks to me like this will surpass March Madness. I'm saying that prematurely. We still got a little ways to go, but all indications look to me like this is going to be bigger than March Madness.
5: I'll take March Madness. Tim, what about you? I'll still take
2: Matt. Come on, yeah. You mean Johnny? And Matt won't shut up talking World Cup. He's texting me all throughout the day. Did you see that they're making this lineup? It's stunning how into it Matt is.
5: I'll stick with March Madness. That's okay, Johnny. We talk about Tuesday, Wednesday, Thursday. You got some popular favorites coming up here: France, Mexico, England, USA. Then Spain plays on Thursday. Tim wants to parlay all these favorites. You think that's a good strategy?
4: I don't know if it's a good strategy, but I want him to do it. Go right ahead, Tim.
2: You know me, Johnny. Give me 5 favorites. I'll throw them in a money line parlay.
5: You know, we talk about this in the NFL all the time. The public tends to play the favorites. Is that going to be the same way with the soccer here the next few days?
4: It is. The Americans that are betting the soccer, some of them are real knowledgeable. Some of them love it to watch it and bet it. And, of course, when you just like to watch it and bet it and you don't know a lot about the teams, you kind of tend to go with the favorite. They get all the hype. And speaking of hype, I guess France is going to get some hype now, because with Germany losing, their bracket looks a little bit easier than it did before. So, and we got a little money in it. As far as the future book goes, our biggest loss, of course, is the USA by far. And But after that, we've got

0: Panthers is a very small loser and a couple of the teams that are losers that probably won't get there. So we're in pretty good shape in the future book overall.
1: You know, Johnny, with the United States and how they've played so far, winning the first two matches relatively easily, they lose to Turkey in the fashion that they did with that game not meaning anything. From an oddsmaker standpoint and wanting a lot of handle, do you guys almost want to take maybe a small loss in the USA for a little bit and see them go deeper into the tournament in order to maybe gain a little bit more handle and interest on this on the World Cup?
0: Well, Timmy, we're not going to set odds where, you know, where we try to hedge off of it or think that maybe take a small loss. We're just going to put up the number that we think is right. Like right now, we're still on the USA. We're still 33-1, which I know there's a lot lower numbers out there because we think that's the fair price. And let's face it, this team has come a long way, but can they win this whole thing against some of these heavyweights? It would be that miracle on ice, pretty much. So maybe even bigger than that. So we're positioned in the USA. We hope they do well. If they do well, we'll take our lumps. But at some point, they're probably going to bow out. If at least that's the way I'm looking at it. I don't know if you guys are looking at it differently.
2: How's the futures board shape up for you with France the favorite, and you got Argentina, England, Spain, Brazil, Portugal? Any teams that you lose on, you're a loser with near the top there?
0: Well, USA, we're really going to have a huge loss if they
2: USA's
0: get there.
2: USA's not going to win it. Come on.
1: I think you're all right there.
2: Yeah.
0: Well, you know, I'm just telling you that our losses
2: are.
0: I'm not saying they're going to win it. I'm telling you what our losses are. Yeah, and then I said France is a small loss.
2: Okay.
0: We've got some of those other teams that are down in the pack that are 100-1, 1,000-1. Those teams have been bet too, because all those $5 and $10 bets add up. Doesn't take a lot to get a big loss on some of those big numbers. But I like our position where we are in here. I think Netherlands, another one that they bet. I think the Octopus picked Netherlands to win the whole thing.
2: Johnny Avello, DraftKings Sportsbook Director with us. You can follow at DK Sportsbook. Johnny, I was up at 6 a.m. today, hoping to watch a long dramatic playoff between Scotty Scheffler and Victor Hovland to decide the Travelers. And tell you what, both players were really sharp. Both hit the fairway. Both stuck their approach shots. Hovland sinks about a 10-foot putt, and Scotty misses from 3 feet away. You and I have talked about Scotty's putting problems, and it crops up again this morning. I was a bit surprised Scotty was minus 140, 145 in the playoff, and Victor gets it done this morning. Did you have a decent amount of betting action on that playoff price you put up this morning? And how about Hovland winning the tournament?
0: They did bet Hovland to win the tournament. Scotty was too short for us to have any liability on him. So they bet Hovland to win in game. Not so much in the last round, but third round. And so they got him early and got him at a better price. And then they bet him in the playoffs. So Hovland was a small loser for us overall. Scotty, you know, we keep making him a short price, mm-hmm. but he hasn't been getting there. And his putting, you're right, his putting is close, but not good enough. Putts too slow, putts too fast, just a lot of issues right now. He'll straighten it out, but right now he's having a difficult time.
2: Burning the edges with those putts, and it looks like a mental issue for Scotty right now. That's his fourth runner-up finish here in 2026, and he has not won in a long time since early in the season. Knocking on the door at the Masters, at the U.S. Open. Can't knock it down. Scotty's going to be the favorite at the British coming up here in July at about 5 or 6 to 1. Would you bet him in the British, or you say no?
0: I would. I mean, I'd never discard him. If you can get a good enough price on Scotty, if you can get 6 to 1, 7 to 1, I think you have to put him in, okay, at least on your ticket. I mean, he still makes the best. Look at the shots he made yesterday. I mean, tremendous shots under pressure. His fun's the only thing that's kind of going awry on him, but he'll be back.
2: Scotty was the British Open champ a year ago.
1: Plus 350 right now at DraftKings to win the Open Championship.
2: Really?
1: Yeah.
2: Well, I saw 550 at a local book here last night.
1: So Johnny and company making sure those odds are a little bit lower. Johnny, when it comes to Wimbledon going on, how is that betting action compare at all to, you know, World Cup or baseball or anything like that?
0: It's good. The in-game rate's more money in tennis than anything else that we book in tennis, including the future book. So, you know, that is really popular. You know, Sinners looks to be the part and a favorite. And so the men's side doesn't have as much action in the future book as the women's side. The women's side, this future book wrote a lot because that thing's kind of wide open. There's a lot of women there that can win it. Sabalenka is certainly no shoe-in. But tennis, major tennis, does really well. I'm so happy to be in this, in a business where you got this kind of action going every single day. It's great just to have golf followed by tennis, followed by soccer, followed by, you know, football, and then everything else that goes around. So what a business we're in, guys. Couldn't be more fun. That's why I've lasted so long.
1: Yeah, but well, we're glad you did, Johnny. Always appreciate the insight, and have a great 4th of July. We'll talk to you next week.
0: Thank you. You guys, too.
1: There he is, Johnny Avello, giving us the latest from behind the counter, and had a little extra hop in his step after Paraguay pulled off the upset. No real need, I guess he said. They were betting Netherlands, but nothing too over the top on Netherlands and Morocco, which is going to get underway in less than an hour.
2: For bookmakers, very similar to an NFL situation where you're going to need a couple of the big favorites to get upset, right?
1: Yeah.
2: And that's one upset right there.
1: Yeah, those that five-leg money line parlay putting Brazil to Germany to France to the United States. No more. Mexico tomorrow. So, a big upset earlier this afternoon, as Paraguay gets the upset. Hey, if you want best bets and you want our NFL betting guide, head on over to VSiN.com. 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
2: It is VSiN Primetime alongside Matt Humans. I'm Tim Murray. Plenty of baseball going on here on a Monday night. Our game of the night coming up in about an hour and a half. A's taking on the Los Angeles Dodgers. This has not been an enjoyable evening for those at Yankee Stadium as the Tigers continue, Matt, to put it on the Yankees. They lead by a touchdown right now, 7-0 in the top of the fourth inning. Detroit Tigers all over the New York Yankees here tonight.
3: But you look over in that Yankees dugout and you see Aaron Boone and you say, it's not over yet. Probably got some tricks up his sleeve. No, this is over. This team's dead right now. And I said that when it was 5-0. Yankees have very little offense over the weekend at Boston. Defense has been sloppy tonight. And, again, square bet on the Yankees, minus 130. They are not going to bounce back tonight against the Tigers. A week ago, Ryan Weathers shut down this Detroit lineup in Detroit. And tonight got knocked around in the Bronx. And when it's going bad, it can get worse. And that's the story with the Yankees. Right now, the Blue Jays, by the way, had a leadoff double here, and they got a runner on third with one out. So Toronto trying to tack on to this 1-0 lead, and that's where we stand in baseball. By the way, Reds lead the Brewers 1-0. Milwaukee had a rough weekend against the Cubs. A couple of losses to wrap up that series.
2: Bats are quiet, Milwaukee,
3: quiet,
2: right now.
3: Quiet bats. Bullpen blew up a couple of times, and the Cubs, hot right now. The Cubs have been such a streaky team. And they got hot at the right time when they went to Milwaukee after they swept the Mets at Citi Field. And by the way, the Phillies were up big, and that's a tight game.
2: Yeah, they've actually blown the lead. 8 unanswered from the Pittsburgh Pirates tonight against the Philadelphia Phillies. Who would have seen that coming? So the Phillies, after I sung their praises, hey, this team's going to win the NL East. I think they still probably could, but man, did not age well. Going back to the Brewers real quickly, this is prior to tonight's game, Matt. Their starting pitchers over the last 6 games, and I know you and Will Hill were on air when the Miz was doing his thing, throwing 105.5 miles an hour against Pete Crow Armstrong. Last 6 games entering tonight for the Brewers, starters had an ERA of .82. 48 strikeouts, 13 hits allowed. No other major league team starters have had a sub-1 ERA with as many strikeouts and as few hits allowed over a 6-game span ever, dating back to 1913 when ERA became an official stat. But they lost 2 out of 3.
3: I was going to say, they weren't winning those games. That's key, right?
2: Yep. Yeah, they lost.
3: Starting pitching's been great, but the offense, the bullpen been a little bit disappointing. Hey, look, there's always going to be ups and downs in a baseball season. Bit of a downer here for the Brewers the last couple days, but nothing quite as bad as what the Yankees are going through. By the way, we got a sack fly and we got another run in Toronto. 2-0 Blue Jays.
2: By the way, if you missed it, go check out the defensive brilliance from the Mets in the first inning of the game. Quick update from Wrigley Field, a place I will be tomorrow night, Matt. Yeah, going to Wrigley tomorrow night. Looking forward to it. Scoreless between the Padres
3: and the Cubs. Can
2: we call
3: you for a live spot from the bleachers at Wrigley Field?
2: Sure, if you want to. I'll be sitting there. Give me a call. I'll be sitting there. Won't be in the bleachers. We sprung for some pretty good tickets.
3: Don't do that. If you go to Wrigley, you got to sit in the outfield, sit in the bleachers.
2: We will not be in the bleachers.
3: You going to have your kid?
2: I am going to have my little guy. His first Wrigley experience, scoreless between the Padres and the Cubs. And that's a pretty big series for two teams right now vying for a wild card spot. Cubs currently have the second spot in the wild card, and the Padres half game back of the St. Louis Cardinals.
3: Going to take the kid down to the dugout. You know, Manny, try to get Manny Machado's autograph.
2: Remember me when I broadcasted you in 2011? You won a championship. I was your broadcaster. 2011 Frederick Keys? No? You're going to say, who? What? You think he still has his championship ring, Matt, from the 2011 Frederick Keys, Manny Machado?
3: Well, Manny hit a home run yesterday. He was 2-for-4. He's on a tear. He's got to get his average up to 200, but the Padres dropped 2 out of 3 to the Dodgers over the weekend. And they're catching a hot Cubs team at Wrigley. You're going to see a good game tomorrow night.
2: Yeah, looking forward to it. Tomorrow night, Matt, I always ask you, both you and I think you've been to more ballparks than I have, but where is Wrigley among your favorite ballparks?
3: Probably top 5, definitely top 10. See, when I go to Wrigley Field, I love to sit in the bleachers in the outfield. But you're taking your kid, and your kid can't drink beer. So.
2: Yet.
3: So maybe you don't want to do that. But
2: we should set a, how many old styles will I have tomorrow sitting? It's going to be hot as hell, too. My first night game. I've been to 2 games at Wrigley. Both were Friday matinees. So this will be my first night game at Wrigley.
3: I appreciate the older ballparks and the history. Fenway's definitely a top 5 park. I love Fenway, top 5 park. I really like Dodger Stadium. Some people
2: haven't been yet.
3: I love Dodger Stadium. It's in my top 10 for sure. Don't know if it's top 5. I've got to rank him, but like I said, there's a handful of newer ballparks I have not been to. I was really impressed by Pittsburgh a couple of weeks ago when I went out there. But yeah, I like Dodger Stadium, Fenway Park, Wrigley Field. Those are definitely top 10 ballparks.
2: Yeah, I think for me,
3: probably top 5.
2: Amongst the newer ones, PNC and Petco are way up there for me.
3: San Diego's definitely top 5.
2: And then
3: San Francisco's a great one. You've been there, right?
2: Yeah, went there last year. That was awesome. Loved San Francisco. Really enjoyed that. The ones that are just fine, Nats Park, whatever. Citizens Bank, whatever. I do like Baltimore, Camden Yards, very solid ballpark. Kauffman Stadium was okay. Went to the new, whatever they're calling Kaminsky nowadays. That was back in the...
3: No, that's not even top 20.
2: No. What is the worst current ball? I guess we haven't been to all of them. I was actually talking to Mike Palm over the weekend. He's very high on Seattle. Really likes that ballpark.
3: A lot of people love the Seattle park. That's one of the few I have not been to. Yeah. Most people would say the Tropicana Field would rank at the bottom.
2: You were going to say among the top. I'm like, what?
3: No, I've been to the Trop many times for, you know, Rays, Yankees, or Rays, Red Sox games. I don't think it's as bad as a lot of people portray it to be. I kind of like some things about the Trop. But when you compare it to other ballparks in the majors, I don't know what park would be better than.
2: Yeah, it's hard.
3: It's hard to look at the
2: ballparks there that you would think, hey, that one's better than the Trop is definitely right. Better. I mean, if the Metrodome was still around, maybe, but yeah. I mean, that's long gone. Yeah, and the new Marlins ball. I went to a bunch of games at Joe
3: Yankees.
2: Robbie. What has happened?
3: Yankees right
2: field.
3: Jazz collided with the right fielder. It is like the Bad News Bears in the field. And again, this is Aaron Boone and his coaching staff. They don't teach the fundamentals of these guys. Terrible defensive team. And this is not something new with the Yankees.
2: Matt, still to come tonight, we've got one more game in the World Cup. And it's Morocco, Netherlands. Netherlands, a slight favorite. Let's hear a preview of Morocco and Netherlands.
4: A lot of people had tipped the Netherlands to win this competition. A lot of the insiders looking at the bench that they have, the depth that they possess, and just if you look at the Netherlands, you have to go all the way back to 2010, where they obviously they've never lost in group play, and they've never been beaten unless it was penalty kicks outside of Spain in a final. So they are the toughest of the toughest when it comes to opponents. The Netherlands will probably win this game. Morocco is not the same version that we saw in the last World Cup. There is some vulnerability there, and I think that the Dutch will capitalize on that. They're ruthless, and they're not going to stop. They're going to keep coming. Morocco can have some of their moments, but again, I just think that this is a watered down version of what we saw in the last World Cup. And besides, they actually enjoyed what we're having now, that home field effect. Once everybody got eliminated in the last World Cup, then you needed somebody to root for, and you were from Asia or Africa or the Middle East. You're like, well, Morocco's still in it, let's go. So they had multiple countries basically rooting for them to do well, and they did. But that won't be the case this go around.
2: That was Eric Winalda earlier today on Money Moves, and believes it will be the Dutch who get the victory later on here this evening. That match going to get going top of the hour in Mexico. Matt, just a reminder, folks, sharpplays.com. Make sure you check out them. The sports calendar, as Johnny Avello just mentioned, never stops, never slows down, and they've been winning for 15 straight years. All of their plays documented at sharpplays.com. Respected, watch, feared. 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We got a bunch of plays, Matt, over at vsin.com on Netherlands and Morocco. Once again, we had a little breakdown pre-match, pre-tournament, I should say, and there was a belief that Morocco would reach the round of 16, so Alex Blowers, who was on our show and works here at VSiN, like Morocco to reach the round of 16, plus 125, and that is the price right now for them to advance. Also, Wes Reynolds, Morocco, plus a half goal, so essentially the double result of either draw or win at minus $1.44 earlier today. Stormy likes it to be both teams to score tonight, and Gil Alexander is expecting overtime in Netherlands, Morocco.
3: Every time I see Stormy's name, I think a greyhound should be named after her.
2: Oh, really?
3: We might have done that Friday night.
2: Maybe
3: let's get an update.
2: We'll get a little news on the naming of a greyhound. That's Matt Humans. I'm Tim Murray. It's VSiN Primetime.
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16: 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Can thinking cool thoughts actually make you feel cooler in the summer heat? Well, try this. Imagine a sheet of ice. Now imagine the Golden Knights skating on that sheet of ice. I know I'm getting the chills. And the Knights will be back in action as preseason action is not too far away. The Knights will start on the road as they take on the Kings on September 19th with their first home preseason game on the 24th as they host the Utah Mammoth at the Fortress.
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2: Alongside Matt Humans, I'm Tim Murray. Touchdown lead for the Detroit Tigers tonight. Bottom of the fourth, hitting 7-0 over the New York Yankees. Blue Jays have a 2-0 lead right now over the Mets. Wrigley Field, bottom of the second inning, and it is scoreless between the Padres and the Cubs. We'll get you a couple more updates. Morocco and Netherlands still to come this evening. Matt, what do we've got going on over at VSiN.com?
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2: By the way, our buddy Dub Sports wants to know when I was the broadcaster for the Frederick Keys, the team that Manny Machado was a part of. I was there from 2010, 2011, and 2013. 4 years in the minors, Matt.
3: Uh-huh.
2: Don't miss it. It was fun. Man, a lot of work, not a lot of pay.
3: Paying for the players.
2: That is true. Well, unless you're Manny Machado, right, who signed a $6 million signing bonus. He was doing just fine in the minors. Matt, we've got a lot of interesting NBA news kind of percolating around, and the other unique situation brewing is the Jaylen Brown uncertainty, and the latest is that Chris Haynes is reporting there is no real talks with the Portland Trail Blazers. That was kind of percolating today, but that the Denver Nuggets apparently have some interest. Curious to see how this offseason, Matt, plays out with the latest wrinkle of Draymond Green opting out today of his $27 million player option there, and with the possibility that it could lead to LeBron James heading to Golden State, or as Windhorst mentioned, as we said earlier, maybe it's just a big play by all of these guys to just get more money in their current spots.
3: If you think about it, you put together a team of Stephen Curry, Draymond Green, LeBron James, Anthony Davis. This is awesome. This is a super team. If it's 2016. It's 2026.
2: It feels like it's the Lakers when Karl Malone and Gary Payton went to the Lakers, right?
3: Kind of, yeah. I'm not that fired up about what the Warriors are trying to do here. But they're desperate. You know, in the West, you're backed against the wall here with OKC Thunder and San Antonio Spurs getting better. And you got to do something dramatic to try to get on their level. And the Warriors think maybe that's it, the last shot here with LeBron and AD. Or maybe there's so many moving parts. I have no idea if that's going to happen. You know, the Celtics are in an interesting spot here because they've dangled Jaylen Brown in so many different potential trades. Brown just wants out at this point. Get me out of Boston. Where's he going to land? I think the Nuggets would actually be an intriguing spot for him. They would have to give up Jamal Murray to make that happen. Do the Celtics want Murray? Do the Nuggets want to trade Brown for Murray? I don't know what's going to go on there, but it feels like the Nuggets got to do something.
2: Adam Himmelsbach over at the Boston Globe had this in his column. Leaked sources said that the Celtics have continued to field calls from teams interested in trading for Brown. A league source said that Brown has grown frustrated with the organization's approach following a season in which he guided the Celtics to 56 wins while Jason Tatum was sidelined for
3: months.
2: He was
3: the MVP of the NBA Finals.
2: He was.
3: 2 years ago.
2: And right. I think a bunch of us cashed some tickets on that. He was Eastern Conference Finals and NBA Finals MVP, and he was sixth in MVP voting this year. And now they are looking to potentially move him. Fascinated to see how that plays out in the Eastern Conference, Matt. You know, we haven't spent a ton of time talking about it since the NBA draft. You and I were on the air on Tuesday night breaking down the NBA draft. But Giannis on his way to Miami, or is already in Miami, and what does that do for the Eastern Conference? And, you know, as the year goes on, how do we look at betting the Eastern Conference this upcoming season?
3: Yeah, we don't know where these players are going to land right now. I mean, do you feel like taking a stab at one of the teams on the futures and saying, I think they're going to land this player, I want to bet this now before the number moves? Not really, because you and I talked about this a week ago after the draft. The Thunder got better.
2: Yep.
3: Thunder won the draft. They strengthened their weaknesses, and I really like the way OKC stands going into next season. Spurs got better in the draft. So San Antonio, Oklahoma City definitely got better, and I think the Nuggets need to make a couple of bold moves here if they're going to hang with those two. So,
2: yeah, do you want to waste?
3: About the East, I don't know. I mean, if the Celtics had landed the freak, I think you'd be a lot more excited about the Celtics. I'm not that excited about the Miami Heat, the way their roster shapes up. They're going to be okay. They're going to I don't know what move, if any, the Knicks are going to make to improve that team, but
2: looks like Mitchell Robinson's on the way out, but is that a massive loss? Really good defensive player. Obviously, we know he was a liability from free throw shooting.
3: I really thought Terrace Reed was going to be a good fit with the Knicks. He was there on the board. They could have drafted Terrace Reed. Did not go that direction. I don't know if the Knicks got better.
2: Yeah.
3: I know OKC and San Antonio did.
2: Yeah,
3: no, I'm not really tempted to bet any NBA futures.
2: Yeah, right now, how about this? The winner, the current odds, we got them up on the screen. We'll put them up there. Celtics, this is the Eastern Conference. Celtics are plus 230. The futures book at DraftKings, Thunder plus 250, Spurs plus 260, Matt. That is your two very heavy favorites. And then you got Boston at plus 650, Knicks 7-1. Yeah, I don't have a ton of interest in the Heat. They'll be fun to watch. Look, I still think, Eric Spoelstra is one of the better coaches in the NBA.
3: Sure.
2: So he'll figure things out with Giannis. Can he stay healthy? I mean, that's something. He's 33. You know, he's had some really good years, but he's also dealt with some injuries. So curious to see how that plays out down there. And then, obviously, with the LeBron James situation, is he going to just stay in Los Angeles? Right now, what would your gut tell you? Is he stay in Los Angeles, or does he go to Golden State? Or does he go Cleveland? I know producer Corey's like, hey, he's tweeting out pictures from Akron. Maybe he's going back home.
3: Bernie Fratto, who does the Fox Sports radio show, asked me this question a month ago. Where do you think LeBron lands? Give me your answer. I said, well, if I had to answer it today, I would say Cleveland. And I probably wouldn't change my answer a month later. I'd probably still say the Cavs. Now, they're a 5-1 shot. We got odds up on LeBron's next team. The Warriors have now become odds-on favorites of minus 130. But you got the Lakers plus 135. Heat 5-1. Can't see the Heat. No,
2: I don't.
3: Cavs 5-1. Knicks 30-1. I'm not sure any other teams on that list are realistic. It seems like it's going to be Warriors, Lakers, or Cavs.
2: I say, once again, these types of markets, if you're able to find a state that lets you bet on these at DraftKings, I'm sure the limits are very low. I would probably, if I had to bet it right now, probably bet the Lakers at plus money. They can give him the most money. And the Warriors, I think Shams Charania reported earlier today that he would want to go to Golden State if they made a trade to get Anthony Davis. They'd have to trade Jimmy Butler and probably attach some picks with that to get Anthony Davis. If I'm the Wizards, heck yeah, man. You're going to give me something for Anthony Davis? Sure. I mean, they essentially got AD for nothing. So if they're able to flip him for anything,
3: Jimmy Butler's contract?
2: Well, you got to be paying AD, so you're getting one bad contract for another.
3: There's so many bad contracts in the NBA. Hey, you take this bad contract, we'll take this bad contract.
2: Imagine Jimmy Butler and Trey Young being teammates together.
3: How about the Trey Young contract?
2: I want to know who were the Wizards betting against or feel like they're going up against. And that's what, the Windhorse clip we played earlier in the show, that's what he basically alluded to was that,
3: hey, Trey Young, we're going to give you $200+ million. Which team was offering him $190?
2: Yeah.
3: I want to know who's driving up the price on Trey Young.
2: Now, hearing what Windhorse reported about Detroit trying to pay big money to get Austin Reeves, I could see that.
3: Oh, I could definitely see
2: and
3: that.
2: And the Lakers had to go up and give him a max. Yeah, I don't know. I'm curious to see what LeBron ultimately does. Is he willing to sign the mid-level to go to Golden State, $15 million? I guess. But to your point, does it make him that much better if it's AD, LeBron, Steph Curry, and Draymond Green in 2026?
3: Yeah, these guys are so injury-prone at this point. That team, how often do you think those players would be on the court together? Right, one or two or three of those guys are going to be injured.
2: Will I drink more old styles at the Cubs game, or will you get more games with LeBron, AD, Steph, and Draymond all together?
3: I think at this point, I want to see what the Celtics do with Jaylen Brown.
2: Yep.
3: I think Brown's the one player that could make a difference if he gets dealt.
2: Yeah, there's no doubt about it. All right, we'll get some final thoughts on Morocco taking on the Netherlands. Revisit best bets for that one. And also, Matt's got a best bet later on tonight in the A's-Dodgers game. We'll dive into that on the other side of the break. Quick update before we head to the break here.
3: Bases loaded for the Blue Jays. Two outs. And now an 0-2 count. So Blue Jays trying to bust this game open, but probably not going to happen. Warren comes out of the pen here. And we'll see if Toronto can get a hit during this commercial break.
2: It's VSiN Primetime.
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1: Ooh, meet the Mets, Matt. The New York Mets get out of a jam in the bottom of the sixth inning and have now cut their deficit down to one. A solo home run to lead off the top.
2: Francisco Lindor takes that 1-0 pitch deep to right. And like you said, the Blue Jays had a chance to blow this open. Bases loaded, 2-0 lead. Don't get it done. Got to strike out when we went to commercial break. And then Lindor comes out and he leads off with a homer. So we got a tight game in Toronto. That obviously changes that live line quite a bit. Trey Savage still in the game. But Lindor just took him deep. And not right now the Blue Jays down to minus 372. It's still a pretty big number with a one-run lead.
1: Headed to the bottom of the third at Wrigley Field. Padres lead 1-0. They're minus 104 on the live line. Cubs minus 125. Brewers bats remaining quiet, Matt. Is this going to be a concern or is this just a blip for the Milwaukee Brewers? Dropped 2 of 3 over the weekend. Bats came alive on Friday night for 6 runs, but it took a while. If you bet the first 5 on the Cubs against the Miz kid on Friday night, you were a winner, and then 6 runs came later in the game. But so far tonight, Matt, the Milwaukee Brewers have been shut down, just 1 hit so far as they head into the bottom of the third inning. Nick Lodolo on the hill for the Cincinnati Reds, but it is still a $1.25 favorite are the Milwaukee Brewers in that one.
2: Yankees have 1 hit tonight. You know, we're going to talk a little bit later about tomorrow's pitching matchup. I'm not sure if anyone's going to be betting over the total. It's 7.5 at Yankee Stadium tomorrow night, and Skubal against Schlitler. Ooh. How about that matchup for
1: not
2: tomorrow?
1: Bad.
2: And the Yankees offense right now has gone AWOL. Yankees, awful. Now, Aaron Judge is injured. They got some guys out, obviously, but still, it's a team in a batting slump right now, a major batting slump in the Bronx.
1: How about the Pittsburgh Pirates tonight? Who saw this coming? The Philadelphia Phillies played a 2 in the first on a pair of homers. Then Bryce Harper hit a 2-run shot in the third. They were up 5-0, Matt.
2: And huge favorites, by the way, when they were up 5-0, of course.
1: And the Pittsburgh Pirates have responded with 8 unanswered, and they lead 8-5 in the bottom of the seventh inning. Aaron Nola, whew, he gets lit up late in that game, Matt. He ends up getting charged with 7 earned on 8 hits.
2: Gave
1: up a couple of homers. ERA now north of 6 for Aaron Nola. Whew.
2: Nola's been a bet against pitcher. You got a 5-0 lead tonight. You got to win that game, and he got lit up. So that's definitely been a note I've been making is when Aaron Nola starts, that's when you want to bet against the Phillies. I didn't believe in the Pirates tonight to make the move there. Obviously down 5-0. That would have been a nice time to live bet the Pirates.
1: Probably could have got a pretty good price at the Pittsburgh Pirates being down 5-0 on the road at Citizens Bank. And what could have been if you had bet that. The Chicago White Sox and the Baltimore Orioles, Matt, that one tied at 2. The White Sox took 2 of 3 from the Royals over the weekend, including a 22-run explosion on Friday night. And right now, the White Sox have already surpassed their win total from 2024 when they had just 41 wins. The White Sox and Guardians enter today tied for first. Speaking about the Guardians, they are tied 2-2 right now with the Texas Rangers. So, Matt, last time you and I were together was on Thursday night, and we got the exciting news, courtesy of our good friend Reggie, that we were given the honor to name a racing greyhound in West Virginia.
2: That's right.
1: And then that expanded, correct me, to 2 names.
2: By the way, Reggie jumped on a flight from Colorado Springs and he came out to Vegas for Friday night's show. He was in studio.
1: I saw that. We played a clip on the VSiN Weekend Morning Line on Saturday.
2: And we named these brother sister greyhounds. And thanks to the VSiN Primetime audience, the listeners, the viewers who jumped in with a bunch of ideas. And we ended up with 2 winners here. So the brother-sister greyhounds will be named, according to Reggie. He submitted these names, and they're going to be official. Bark Musburger and Stormy Barkin' Tony. So that's brother-sisters. And these brother-sister greyhounds will be running soon at the track. In there's 2 tracks in West Virginia. So Reggie Vegas, one, if you want to follow him, he's going to keep us updated on when these dogs will begin their racing career because We saw the photo of Bark Musburger, and that dog looks like a winner. So I can't wait to see, actually, when Bark and Stormy hit the track in West Virginia.
1: Now, let me ask a question, because we left on Thursday night. We had some really good submissions. I thought the winner was going to be Brent Musburger.
2: Yeah.
1: Why did the pivot to Bark Musburger?
2: We had another viewer who suggested Bark Musburger.
1: Okay.
2: And Reggie liked that better.
1: Okay. Hey, Reggie was the deciding vote. Yeah. So, all right. I really like Stormy Barcatoni. Have we heard from Stormy on the honor? Has she responded here? So, Stormy Barcatoni and Bark Musburger, your two winners. Those will be a couple of greyhounds. Brother-sister greyhounds in West Virginia. That was a fun opportunity, and really cool that Reggie showed up on Friday night. He was not planning on coming down. He just jumped on a flight.
2: Got so excited about the whole thing, he jumped on a flight and came out to Vegas Friday afternoon.
1: I love it. Well, appreciate Reggie, and appreciate all of you guys for the suggestions. It was a lot of fun to be a part of it, and the names were announced on Friday. Bark Musburger, Stormy Barcatoni, brother-sister greyhounds running in West Virginia.
2: That's the last state in this great country where you can race greyhounds, by the way. The PETA people have killed them off in every other state.
1: We need to get out of those Norwegian folks who were at the Travelers before they head down to their World Cup match. And I think they're in Jerry's World tomorrow. We need to get them to stop by the dog track.
2: Yeah, I don't know if that'll happen.
1: We can make it happen. We know. They've been everywhere. We have a match coming up top of the hour in Monterrey, Mexico, Netherlands and Morocco. Johnny Avello gave us insight that Netherlands was being bet, but wasn't too much of a decision. They were big winners over the with the upset of Paraguay, who I believe were around 5-1 to advance pregame at DraftKings. Matt, do you want to set up this next DraftKings? I was trying to confirm whether or not this was accurate or not, but it was tweeted out by the Twitter handle at DK Insights.
2: Yeah, this is eye-opening here. So if DraftKings tweeted this out, it's got to be legit. And Johnny Avello mentioned the Travelers Championship Golf Tournament was a small loser for DraftKings. You would think it would be a much bigger loser when you see this tweet. Quote, one bettor at DraftKings placed $77,000 on Victor Hovland to win the Travelers at 52-1 odds and won $4,400. And that's a big loss for the sportsbook. 77K on a 52-1 shot. Who placed that bet?
1: I don't know. I was double checking.
2: Was that Wes Reynolds?
1: Is Wes a Vic guy?
2: I don't know if he had Victor Hovland or not. But I do know a couple people who bet Hovland over the weekend, but they sure as hell didn't bet $77,000 on him. 77K and a 52-1 shot. A little bit surprised DraftKings even took that bet. You and I saw this, and we're like, is this legit?
1: Yeah.
2: Is this real? We checked into it. We're trying to get confirmation from Matt Grill at DraftKings, but it certainly looks like it's the real deal.
1: Yeah, DK Insights is the one who tweeted it out, but man, yeah. $4 million. Wow. If that is the case, I don't know if this particular bettor had a big position on Scotty at some point to maybe help out the book. But man, $4 million, if that is accurate. Matt, they have taken the field in Monterrey. We are a little whiles away from this one getting underway. It is one of our primetime games of the night. The other one, Dodgers and A's, will start at 9:40 Eastern, but got a couple of plays. Speaking of Stormy Barcatoni, earlier today on Money Moves, she played the BTTS, Matt, the both teams to score, Netherlands and Morocco. We had a play on Morocco over 10.5 shots. We also had a play on Morocco to advance at +125, and Wes Reynolds, who may or may not have put $77,000 on this particular play, he likes Morocco +0.5 goal. That price has gone up pretty significantly. Right now, DraftKings sitting at -170, and I believe Circa went from +0.5 goal to just straight up pick 'em with plus money on Morocco. I do have a small play on Morocco +0.5 goal. I bet it at -160, so didn't get as good of a number that Wes did earlier today. And Alex Blowers gave us Morocco to reach the round of 16 at +125 before the start of the World Cup. So that is a play that I tailed Alex on. So I will be cursing his name if it doesn't come home tonight.
2: Oh, don't do that. You know, we have a pro tip on betting soccer from the Bear, Chris Felica. We're going to play that next hour.
1: All right, we'll hit that at top of the hour. The two teams and their enormous flags are on the field down in Monterrey, Mexico, as the round of 32 continues. Will we continue to get a plethora of excitement in these matches, Matt? Earlier today, what a finish in PKs as Paraguay pulls off the stunner and knocks out Germany, Morocco, and the Netherlands, moments away from getting underway in the round of 32.
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0: From the sports and entertainment capital of the world, this is KLAVAM Las Vegas. 1230. The

0: 4-3, the final score there, and we are underway. Let's take a look. Still have time to bet these. Obviously, no goals yet, but these were the bets for Primetime's game of the night. Matt, Wes Reynolds had Morocco plus a half goal. That was at minus 144 earlier today. I did have I had the same play at not as good of a price at minus 160. We had Stormy Bonantoni and Jennifer Piacenti on both teams to score at yes, minus 120. Gil Alexander on a draw. Netherlands, Morocco going on right now. And then we had another bet on Morocco to advance. So some bets for a game that is just underway, Matt, right now in Monterrey, Mexico.
1: Tell you what, when they say these games are going to start at 6 p.m. Pacific, it starts right at 6 p.m.
0: They don't mess around, man.
1: This game in Monterrey is underway, and yeah, there's no 15-minute pregame show or whatever. There was a long pregame show prior to this, but boy, this started right at 6 o'clock Pacific. Netherlands, Morocco, underway. By the way, there's so many different ways to bet these soccer games. A lot of times you can get confused. And I think Chris the Bear Felica did a nice job explaining this. He puts out videos each day talking about his best bets and offers soccer betting tips. And I think the Bear had a nice pro tip that we're going to play here.
2: Just a PSA, a reminder, or maybe it's something new that you haven't been aware of. When you see on the three-way line, win, draw, on both sides, that's for 90 minutes. That's the 90 minutes and the stoppage time that's added on at the end of each half. Now, if a team were to go to the added extra time, if the game is tied after 90 minutes, nothing in terms of that is going to factor in the wing draw market or player props. Those have been decided. So when you're betting a player prop or when you're betting a team to win, that's a 90-minute bet. So anything in the added extra time doesn't factor into that. If you want to bet a team to advance, you can bet that, which does factor in the added extra time and the penalties and whatever happens there. Then you would win your bet if you bet the to advance market. But just keep in mind, when you're betting some of these spreads and player props and whether to win, that's 90 minutes. So just keep that in mind when you're betting these matches in the knockout rounds, that if you're looking for a team to advance, that's the only bet that will come through if they wind up winning in added extra time or penalties.
0: Good pro tip there from Chris the Bear Felica, and he's absolutely right. Chris bets a ton of soccer all throughout the year, and he was on your show, on this show Friday night, and good info there as we get into this knockout round, and I imagine that handle. It was interesting hearing from Johnny Avello last hour, Matt, that the handle for the World Cup, he anticipates to surpass March Madness.
1: There's a lot of games in this tournament, and it's worth, by the way, I can't imagine how big the worldwide handle is going to be World Cup. It's going to be astounding, staggering numbers. And I assume DraftKings is going to take a ton of action on this tournament. So that's not surprising to hear.
0: Yeah. So underway in the final game of the day in the World Cup, round of 32, Netherlands and Morocco. Just underway, so no score there. Live total, 2.5 under -$1.63, over 2.5 at +135. To advance, Netherlands, the favorite, -145. Morocco down to +115. And that money line for 90 minutes, the draw is sitting at +220. So a good one in the round of 32. How about this, Matt? Just the way it played out. You've got two top 10 teams playing in the round of 32, according to the FIFA World Rankings. Netherlands 8, Morocco at 7. So that game underway. We'll keep our eyes on that. We were pretty entertained by the penalty kicks between Paraguay and Germany.
1: That's why I don't mind deciding games that way. That was the most exciting part of the game by far, right? The penalty kicks. And came down to, it looked like Paraguay was going to blow the game. And then they ended up knocking out Germany. Do you think that's a controversial result, Tim, because of the Germany goal that was taken off the board?
0: It seemed like it. Tommy Smith, who was on the show in the first hour,
1: he said he thought it should have counted,
0: yeah,
1: right?
0: I think there's a lot of people who have the sentiment that it should have counted. So a lot of disdain, if you will, for VAR as they made that goalie get wiped off the board in overtime.

0: So scoreless between Morocco and Netherlands, just underway, 5 minutes in. We'll keep you updated on that. Good insight there from the Bear, by the way, when it came to how to bet the World Cup. Matt, let's take a look and around Major League Baseball here tonight, as it is a pretty busy Monday evening, as the Chicago White Sox have just taken a 4-2 lead over the Baltimore Orioles. The White Sox, I know Mike Palm talked about, he's got a couple of tickets on the White Sox to win the division, make the playoffs. Right now, 43-39 are the White Sox. Two runs in the top of the eighth inning. So the White Sox, after dropping the finale of their three-game set against the Royals, looking to bounce back against the Baltimore Orioles, who, not the biggest disappointment, but I think pretty disappointing year. A lot of people we talked to preseason thought the Orioles were primed to make the postseason. It certainly doesn't look like that's going to be the case this year for the O's.
1: Doesn't look that way. I did not have high hopes for the Orioles necessarily. I know a lot of people did, but not me. I've been wrong about some other teams. I thought the Royals would be better, right? Thought the Kansas City Royals would be better. They've been...
0: We both thought the Nationals were going to stink.
1: Everybody thought the Nationals were going to stink. You know, before the season, nobody spoke highly of the Cardinals. Nobody spoke highly of the Nationals.
0: The Cardinals are even a bigger surprise than the Nats. I know we talk a little bit more Nats just because of where I'm from and the team that I cheered for. But the Cardinals, man, I don't know if they're the best story in baseball this year, but top three? I mean, the fact that they're in the postseason right now, that was... I mean, you're talking about the White Sox, the Nats, and the Cards all had win totals in the 60s, and they all are going to probably fly over that total. Nats are one game above 500, losing tonight, though, the Red Sox. Cardinals right now have the, second wild card spot in the National League, and the White Sox currently lead the NL Central.
1: Milwaukee Brewers down 3-0 tonight, Tim. You know, we were talking about the Brewers on a bit of a slide, and bottom of the fifth tonight, Reds got the lead, and this Milwaukee offense has faded a little bit here in the past week. Big moment in the game in Toronto right now. And let's see if the Blue Jays can get the ground out. And yes, runners on first and second with two outs. Toronto made the decision to intentionally walk Juan Soto with first base open, and that move pays off as the next batter grounds out. So we go to the bottom of the eighth with the Blue Jays up 2-1 on the Mets.
0: Going back to the Reds and Brewers, Matt, the Brewers' bats continue to be quiet, scoreless, just one hit through four innings for the
1: Milwaukee
0: Brewers.
1: Who do these guys think they are, the Yankees? Yankees have one hit tonight.
0: How'd they do yesterday, Matt? Did they get a ton of hits in the first seven innings?
1: Didn't have any. The Yankees, I think we were getting no hit halfway through the game on Saturday, too. I'm losing track of the days. Every day, the Yankees getting no hit.
0: Yeah.
1: But tonight, they're down a touchdown to the Tigers in the Bronx. In the final hour of the show tonight, you and I are going to talk about a great pitching matchup tomorrow night between Skubal and Schwitler at Yankee Stadium.
0: Ellie De La Cruz going back to the Reds-Brewers game, Matt. Ellie De La Cruz going yard there. So the Cincinnati Reds right now a minus 463 favorite against the Milwaukee Brewers. Padres and Cubs, that game now 2-0 Padres with the lead over the Chicago Cubs. Cubs had a solid weekend, taking 2 of 3. Man, I tell you what, I was listening to the Brewers-Cubs game on the radio yesterday, driving around town, Matt. And when the Cubs scored their first run, they scored on a wild pitch. I think it was in the seventh. You would have thought that was at Wrigley Field. I mean, the amount of Cubs fans that make their way up to American Family Field is pretty alarming to the folks that I know up there in Milwaukee. It does not sit too well with them, Matt. We'll hit on some best bets coming up. On the other side, you've got to play on our VSiN Primetime Game of the Night, Matt. We have three games.
1: Apparently, we got two games of the night, right?
0: Yeah, we got dueling games of the night. Yeah. We got Netherlands and Morocco, and we have Dodgers and A's, because you are a big believer, Matt, in Gage Jump for the Oakland, A's, soon-to-be Vegas A's.
1: Tim, you can't make that mistake.
0: My mistake. We'll have a swear jar, a jar every time you call them the Oakland A's.
1: We were at the racetrack in Wheeling, West Virginia, the dog track, a few weeks ago on Saturday, and Reggie had his daughter Lucy there, and I was there with Ron Boyles, a couple other guys, and every time you dropped an F-bomb or a swear word in front of Lucy, you had to put a dollar in the jar. Lucy walked away the biggest winner at the track that day. She had a bunch of cash. Let's put it that way. By the way, Gage Jump goes for the A's tonight. This will be his seventh start. He's faced, I believe, 150 batters since he's been up in the majors, has allowed zero homers. I like this kid. I watched him pitch a few times, taking a bit of a shot. Typically don't have much luck when I bet against the Dodgers, but the A's plus 105 right now. We'll see if Gage Jump is for real. I think he's for real, but the Dodgers are going to be his toughest test so far. He's got a whip under one, ERA of 204, and that game in West Sacramento tonight. Dodgers at Circa now, minus 117, A's plus 105.
0: Got Giants Diamondbacks also getting ready at the same time, 30 minutes from now, and Angels Mariners. George Kirby takes the hill for the Mariners. They are big favorites. Matt, we talked about the Malik Beasley situation in the NBA as he has been indicted. What about player props in Major League Baseball? We've got an update on that on the other side, and we'll get you updated on all the baseball, as well as Morocco, Netherlands, 11 minutes in to that round of 32 matchup between two top 10 teams in the world, still scoreless between the Netherlands and Morocco.
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14: The Vegas Golden Knights will be back in action on Saturday, September the 19th for their first of four preseason games, as they'll be in Ontario taking on the LA Kings with their first home preseason.

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1: Still scoreless, Matt. Morocco and Netherlands, 15 minutes in. Updated odds right now for this round of 32 match between the Netherlands and Morocco on the over-under. Under 2.5 at minus 183, over at plus 153. The draw is now plus 190. Morocco to win in 90 minutes, plus 245. Netherlands plus 130. Netherlands minus $1.60 to advance. Morocco plus 125, so no real movement there. 15 minutes in, once again, Netherlands and Morocco down in Monterrey, Mexico. Matt, we were talking about the exciting news, the opportunity we had here on VSiN Primetime to name a brother and sister of Greyhounds. We have got an update. Dub Sports, our buddy, chimes in. He says, yes, Stormy was excited today as they played it back when Matt made the original announcement. She loved it, and Von Tobel even congratulated her. So I guess JVT was hoping, maybe. I think one of the options were, did our buddy Ryan Hyatt throw out an option for JVT to have a horse, a dog named after him? I can't remember. He had a couple.
2: Maybe. I threw out Ginger Murray, but that's going to have to be a red dog.
1: Yeah.
2: We'll name after you. There were actually a bunch of great name suggestions. Were. How about the last one that came in for the sister was Paula Howard, P-A-W-L-A.
1: I like it.
2: Paula Howard. Did not get there. I like this Dub Sports tweet because the way he phrases it, he thinks Vaughn is JVT's middle name. He said Tobel congratulated her instead of Vaughn.
1: No, Vaughn Tobel.
2: No, Tobel congratulated Vaughn's his middle name, John Vaughn Tobel.
1: By the way, Netherlands just had an opportunity, but unable to put it in the back of the net. Still 0-0.
2: You're going to regret that the entire offseason if they don't win this game.
1: We will see how this evening plays out down in Mexico. But once again, upset earlier today as Paraguay pulls off the stunner. Matt, we mentioned the Malik Beasley news. What's made you laugh?
2: I was just reading this tweet again and trading a couple texts with Chris Massaro. It's astounding that somebody bet $77,000 on Victor Hovland at 52-1 odds at DraftKings. First of all, I'm surprised DraftKings took $77,000 on a golfer at 52-1 odds. And I want to know who's got $77,000 to bet on a 52-1 shot and how many other players did this guy bet?
1: Right. Yeah. $77,000 according to DK Insights.
2: Yeah.
1: Did he pepper the board? Did he have a massive bet on the other side of Scottie Scheffler? How did that play out?
2: Well, this is a pre-tournament bet.
1: Yeah.
2: 52-1.
1: Yeah, that is
2: that's one of the best golf bets I've ever seen. 77,000 on a 50-1 shot.
1: And never in doubt, you had to sweat it out all the way to Monday morning for a playoff hole and only needed one playoff hole to get it done. As you know, I haven't asked you about it.
2: Mm-hmm.
1: Scottie Scheffler, odds to win the Open Championship, the British Open, at DraftKings, plus 350. Probably look around. You might be able to get, you said 5-1 or plus 550. How concerned are you about Scottie and the putting that we've seen from him in recent tournaments?
2: I've been concerned about it all summer. Scottie's the best player. I mean, he hits some incredible shots. But look, man, it doesn't matter if you hit a 3-wood from 305 yards, you put it 5 feet away and you can't knock down the 5-foot putt. What's it matter? You know, he's been missing. Today it was a 3-footer. I watch him miss 3, 4, 5, 6 footers routinely. And the putting becomes a mental problem that you can't get over as a golfer sometimes. And you just keep thinking that, well, one of these days it's going to fall for Scottie and he's going to sink these putts. I don't know, man. But I agree with Johnny Avello. I did see plus 550 at a local book last night on Scheffler in the British Open. Give me 6-1, I'll probably take it again. You know, he won this tournament a year ago. Obviously, I'd bet a few other guys, too. I planned to bet Matt Fitzpatrick in the British Open.
1: Ooh.
2: Nice save there, Tim.
1: Morocco almost got the first goal of the game, but a nice save off of a header and a corner, and now a kick is launched into the stands. So 19 minutes in, still scoreless. Morocco and Netherlands. Great save there off of a header from Morocco. Watching the replay here. Yeah, ooh, that is a pretty good save. Yeah, so it keeps the game still scoreless.
2: The Blue Jays had a rally. They had runners on with no outs, and the Mets get out of it. So we head to the ninth in Toronto. Both teams have four hits, but the Blue Jays have a 2-1 lead. We'll see if they can close this one out.
1: Brewers' bats continue to be quiet here. Just one hit through five innings.
2: Headed to the ninth, the Blue Jays are minus 1,020. Now, this is a huge money line split here. The Mets plus 555 on the take back. The Pirates-Phillies game, 8-7 now. Phillies down a run. They are plus 250. What do you think?
1: Yeah, showing it right now. Bottom of the eighth inning, man on first, two outs.
2: Well, that 250 just changed to 184 in the last 2 seconds.
1: We got a walk, Matt. So men on first and second. And Phillies going to try to come back after blowing a five-run lead against the Pittsburgh Pirates. The Keystone State showdown going on right now. Citizens Bank Park, 8-7 the score. Men on first and second here for the Phillies. Brandon Marsh, by the way, in this eighth inning, hit his second home run of the game. And that is where we sit, 8-7 is the score. We saw a five-run lead for the Phillies get wiped away. Six-run fifth inning for the Pittsburgh Pirates, and now it's 8-7 with men on first and second with two outs in the bottom of the eighth inning. 21st minute, still scoreless. Netherlands and Morocco. We'll get you an update on the live number. But Matt, wanted to play this clip from David Purdom of ESPN as the latest proposal on the MLB Players Association to ban player props.
3: I think it would be very, very difficult for there ever to be a nationwide ban on every prop. And that you would have to include your prediction markets, you'd have to include your daily fantasy sites, and then not to mention all your offshore and local bookmakers. So completely banning that, I think, is kind of far-fetched. Now, I do believe that you could possibly put in a limit on such prop bets, player props, make it smaller. Major League Baseball did that with first pitch props this year, $250 limit, and you cannot put those props in parlays. So that would, de-escalate it a little bit, keep those payouts down. Now, the sports books aren't going to want to do that because prop bets as a straight bet, if you're just betting a single player prop, not a huge moneymaker. But what they do is allow people to build those same game parlays, right? You can't parlay too many side total, maybe the first quarter, whatever. But to get those really 10, 11 leg parlays, you got to have these player props that they can put in. And that's where the margins are. So Major League Baseball may have, good intentions. It seems far-fetched. I think the sportsbooks would push back hard if it was trying to be some sort of full ban.
1: ESPN's David Purdom earlier today on Follow the Money on the proposal from the MLB Players Association to ban player props, Matt.
2: I don't think it's going to happen either. Talked about this last week on the show. And again, MLB and the Players Association need to get their own act together before they worry too much about this. We're probably headed for a baseball work stoppage in 2027. They got much bigger things to worry about.
1: Yeah, it certainly seems that way. Doesn't seem too optimistic.
2: Right now it seems a matter of how long, not if, right? Yeah. How long is baseball going to be out of action in 2027, not if it's going to happen? Do you feel that way?
1: I do, and hopefully we get a season. They'll probably come to an agreement. Man, it wasn't that long ago. You think about, the running joke was they figured it out during the COVID year faster than, I'm trying to think who they beat to the punch, but they had a potential work stoppage situation brewing then too. But you'll see if it comes to fruition here. Quick update, Matt, from Chicago. Top of the fifth inning, 2-1 is the score. Padres have a 2-1 lead over the Cubs right now.
2: Padres dropped 2-3 to the Dodgers over the weekend. The Cubs took 2-3 from the Brewers, and that was after the Cubs swept the Mets at Citi Field. So with the Brewers down tonight to the Reds, the Cubs are trying to tighten this race, and you're going to be at Wrigley Field tomorrow night.
1: Huh? I will. Yeah, I'll be boarding the plane tomorrow morning and headed to Wrigley tomorrow night. Looking forward to it and spending a couple days in Chicago before coming back for a 4th of July extravaganza here on VSIN at 9 a.m. Eastern Time. But yes, looking forward to taking my little man to Wrigley Field, and it'll be my third time at Wrigley. So looking forward to it. Matt, the last two times I went, it was a Wrigley-Notre Dame Stadium doubleheader. Nothing's going on at Notre Dame Stadium right now. But speaking of that, they got a pretty good quarterback. Just how good is he? According to one, he was pretty darn impressive this week at the Manning Passing Academy. So we will get some thoughts from a, I would say, pretty smart talent evaluator. And what does that mean for the Irish in 2026? Updates you also on Morocco, Netherlands, still scoreless. 25 minutes in. It is VSIN Primetime.
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1: Matt, betting baseball is enjoyable, right?
2: Not always. Not always.
1: You want to update the folks on your bet right now? You've got the Blue Jays tonight against the New York Mets. It got off to a great start when Juan Soto decided to ole a ball, and George Springer had a little league home run to start things off in the bottom of the first. But it's 2-1 right now,
2: boy.
1: And oh no, what's going
2: to
1: happen?
2: Oh no, the live line just dropped from -600 to -350. Let's see what's going on here. Now it's back up to 1120.
1: Something good's gonna happen,
2: going
1: to happen.
2: I guess it's going to be a pop out or something like that here, because that's the only thing that would change the number to -1140. Anyway, the closer, Louis Varland, comes in and allows the first two of the first three batters to reach base. You got runners on first and second with one out. Now he gets the strikeout. That's what happened here, and it's down. The Mets are down to their last out. Toronto with a 2-1 lead. Again, Blue Jays right around -130 tonight, -124 actually, and now they're -1220 on the live line. And Ronnie Mauricio comes to the plate for the Mets. He's batting .186. That's exactly what Manny Machado's batting right now. So we'll see if Barlin can get out Ronnie Mauricio here with the game on the line. The live line's up to -2400 after that first pitch strike. It's got to sweat this one out.
1: Roller coaster of emotions over there right now for Matt and his bet on the Blue Jays. 31 minutes into Netherlands and Morocco, still scoreless in that one. Live total closed at 2.5. And right now the live total, as I pull it up here, I believe, has dropped to 1.5. It is +130 now to the under. So the under is off to a good start, but we'll see how it plays out. The BTTS, the both teams to score no, is certainly looking better than the yes at this point. But
2: got him.
1: A lot of soccer to be played, and Matt is happy. He's got a winner home. The Blue Jays win.
2: I had to make up for the Yankees loser. The Yankees, bad bet tonight. Blue Jays, a lot of sweat to get there, 2-1. But he got the strikeout of Mauricio to end the game. Blue Jays get the win. Helps erase most of that bad bet I made on the Yankees here tonight. We'll talk about a really good matchup tomorrow between the Tigers and the Yankees. Skubal and Schlitler. We're going to break that one down a little bit later.
1: Yeah, we'll do that top of the hour. But, Matt, you've got one more best bet tonight. Game is starting in about 10 minutes. A's hosting the Los Angeles Dodgers. You don't see the Dodgers this short of favorites all that often, and you are embracing the stink a little bit, if you will. You are going to take the A's in this spot.
2: Yeah, and you say that because the A's do stink right now. They've actually dropped, I want to say, 4 of the last 5 meetings with the Angels? Come on. And the A's are 40-44, but they got the right guy on the mound tonight, and it's going to be a real test for Gage Jump, rookie lefty. This will be his 7th start. 35 and a third innings, 24 hits. He's walked 10, struck out 35, but here's the key. He's faced 150 batters since he's been in the majors and allowed 0 homers. Going up against a tough Dodgers lineup tonight, we're going to find out what Gage Jump is made of. I took a shot with him here. A's are +105, and we'll see if he can get the win against the best lineup he's faced in the majors so far. The A's need a win. There's no doubt about it. They are 40-44. Can't let go of the rope. They had a win total for the season of 75.5, and they are not playing good baseball right now. The thing that's scary about the A's, their bullpen stinks. But we can say that about a lot of teams, right, Tim?
1: Yeah, no doubt. And the Angels just pretty much flat-out stink. But did have some success against the A's. The Angels, they get the Mariners up in Seattle. Start of a 3-game set. That game about to get underway as well. And the Angels, a pretty decent dog as they head to Seattle. Right now you can get them around +175 or so. Seattle with George Kirby on the hill at north of $2 on the money line. The San Francisco Giants down in Arizona, Matt. That game about to start here in a little bit as well. And the Diamondbacks with Eduardo Rodriguez on the hill. Call him here at circa -130 is the number on the Arizona Diamondbacks.
2: Yeah, no bet on that game for me. Only thing I do have, I took a chance with the A's tonight and small home dogs against the Dodgers. Like you said, very rarely are the Dodgers this cheap. And that's because Gage Jump has been really tough to hit so far. This would be his seventh start.
1: Andy Rodriguez, Matt, just made it 11-7 Pirates. What a crazy game at Citizens Bank Park tonight. And the Pirates now lead 11-7. There has been a lot of balls flying out of Citizens Bank Park tonight. Trey Turner's homer. Brandon Marsh has hit two. Bryce Harper's hit one. And right now, Andy Rodriguez just went yard. A three-run shot, make it 11-7.
2: Tim, before this inning at the Bronx tonight, Tigers-Yankees. Tigers up 7-0. DraftKings was offering 73-1 odds on the Yankees to make a comeback.
1: Did you nibble on it?
2: Not a chance. It's down to 32-1 odds now. But no, I would not take it. The Yankees do have runners on second and third, one out. Summers is in the lefty out of the bullpen, and Rosario at the plate. Yankees just trying to get on the board. They have not been able to generate much offense at all since late last week when they opened that four-game series in Boston. Lost all four. But especially the last 3 or 4 days, the Yankees' offense has been anemic. Still down 7-0, according to the live number. You could take 31-1 odds on the Yankees to win the game. No thanks.
1: You can't get 31-1 odds on C.J. Carr to win the Heisman Trophy, Matt. You can get about 30-1 odds on John Mateer. Both of them were down in Louisiana this weekend at the Manning Passing Academy. Mm-hmm. They were quarterback counselors. A lot of big-name quarterbacks that were there. Obviously, Arch Manning was there. John Mateer, as I mentioned, was there. But C.J. Carr, according to Todd McShay, stole the show. And here's draft analyst Todd McShay's breakdown of what he saw. He was in attendance at the Manning Passing Academy over the weekend.
3: C.J. Carr, Notre Dame. Wasn't even close.
4: Love it.
3: Julian Sayin was there, and Arch Manning was there, and there were a lot of other guys that were exceptional. And I say that his performance in throwing the football was, like, that's the jumping off point. Man, like, I know he's Lloyd Carr's grandson, and he's been around the game his whole life. And we've watched his tape, and we're going to dive in even more for Thursday and get into all the nitty-gritty, right? The areas he can improve, what his strengths are, all of it. Man, when you think about, like, Brady and Breeze, and you think about, like, the modern-day, even, like, Mendoza last year, talk about, like, repetitive, like, repeatable form mechanics. I don't want to say robotic because he's not a robotic player, but like when it comes to footwork, timing, ball out, just standing there, watching him, even like warming up, like hands here, bang, hand here. It's not pads. There's no defense and all that. I get it. I'm not going to oversell it. But you always look for what's different, whether it's the Senior Bowl, Combine, but more so like all-star games or just on tape. How easy his stroke is, how mechanical, and I don't mean that in like a robotic way. I mean it like he just what's supposed to be hit is hit. When the ball's supposed to be out, it's out.
1: Todd McShay on C.J. Carr, currently the co-favorite to win the Heisman Trophy at DraftKings at +750. We could dive into some thoughts on Notre Dame, some thoughts on Ohio State. Julian Sayin is their quarterback. It's coming back. Matt, I've been saying it all throughout the offseason. It's the year of the quarterback in college football. It is absolutely loaded with really good quarterbacks all across the sport this upcoming year.
2: One of the deepest years I can remember in college football for quarterback talent. And that's why when Todd McShay says, first, I wasn't sure if that was Todd McShay or Matt Miller, but that was McShay, right?
1: Yes.
2: That was. When he said it's not even close, I find that hard to believe.
1: I agree. I think that was a little hyperbolic. Yeah, I think that was a little much.
2: There's so many good quarterbacks. Does that mean Arch Manning still got a long way to go?
1: Maybe.
2: How many other quarterbacks, big-name guys, were there aside from Mateer and Manning? Who else was there?
1: I'll give you the list here in just a moment. But just a reminder, folks, if you're coming out to Vegas and you want to be a part of these football contests, well, guess what? 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We'll run through some of the names and also get some thoughts on Ohio State. Pretty surprising to see a win total under double digits for Ohio State. And I had a gentleman on the VSiN College Football Betting Podcast that likes the over. 40 minutes in, Matt, to Morocco and Netherlands. Scoreless still between the Dutch and Morocco. Also, the Cubs tying things up at Wrigley.
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1: Alongside Matt Eumanns, I'm Tim Murray. Nearing halftime in Monterrey, Mexico. Netherlands and Morocco still scoreless, Matt. The live total is down to 1.5, juiced under at minus 133. And we had a couple people who liked the BTTS, yes. Both teams to score, yes. Not looking great right now. The live odds at DraftKings for both teams to score, no, minus 255. So if you do believe that both teams will find a way to get in the back of the net, plus 195 right now is the price.
2: Yankees got a three-run homer from Ahmed Rosario, but it's going to be too little too late. Going to the ninth in New York, 7-3 Tigers.
1: Matt, you mentioned who was at the Manning Passing Academy. Mm-hmm. We didn't have time to discuss that. So here are some of the notable names. It's a long list out there, but Arch Manning was there. Julian Sayin was there. Gunnar Stockton was there.
2: Right.
1: Malik Washington of Maryland. I don't know why I went to him. Damon Williams. Drew Mestemaker of Oklahoma State. Jaden Maiava of USC.
2: All the big names.
1: Kevin Jennings, SMU. Trinidad Chambliss, Ole Miss.
2: Who wasn't there?
1: Josh Hoover was not there. Indiana.
2: Okay. All right. He's at the Kurt Cignetti passing camp.
1: Who else was not there?
2: How about Miami's quarterback, Drew Mensah?
1: Mensah was not there.
2: Okay.
1: Sam Levitt, I believe, was coming off of injury. Mm-hmm. He was not there. But most,
2: that's a pretty impressive group.
1: No, Devin Dampier. My guy Devin Dampier was not there. But
2: that's
1: yes,
2: an impressive group.
1: It was loaded. And according to Todd McShay, CJ Carr was the most impressive. Both you and I, Matt, agree that probably a little bit hyperbolic. Quick thought. I know we're both starting to kind of get knee-deep into our prep work. We've got our preview magazines. We've got some days off where we're probably going to be doing lots of reading. But early thoughts on the Irish and the lofty expectations for them. Keep hearing people say it. I tend to agree. It feels like a three-game schedule for them. At BYU, October 17th. Home to Miami, November 7th. Home to SMU, November 21st.
2: Don't overlook that Purdue game. Don't forget last year Purdue put up 30 points on the Irish.
1: Yeah?
2: No, I'm just kidding. You know what?
1: They did cover. Purdue did cover that game.
2: It went way over the total.
1: Notre Dame scored 56.
2: I think the total was 52.5, wasn't there? 54.5?
1: Yeah, whatever it was. It was easy.
2: I know. But anyway, I did a lot of work on college football over the weekend. All the magazines are out now. This does require a lot of work because most of these teams,
1: got one of them,
2: are almost entirely new. Notre Dame's one of the teams that's not entirely new. Now, you're going to see new faces on offense, but I think 9 of the top 10 tacklers are back on defense.
1: Yeah, the defense should be loaded. I think the best secondary in the country. They went to the portal. They added two big pieces along the defensive line. And Leonard Moore, probably pound for pound, the best defensive player in college football this year. He's a cornerback for the Irish, but you know, you're replacing Jeremiah Love and Jadarian Price, two first-round picks at running back.
2: How about that? Two first-round picks.
1: So, you know, there's a lot to be replaced. I think there's a lot of some uncertainty at the pass-catching position. Jordan Faison's back, which should be a help there for the Irish. But when you look at that schedule, Matt, it's pretty manageable for the Irish in 2026. They're going to be a double-digit favorite in every game until Miami. And I'll tell you what, that game in Provo, October 17th, whoo, buddy, that is going to be a amped up atmosphere in Provo for sure.
2: One of the great settings in college football, too, up there in the mountains in Provo, Notre Dame, BYU. I may or may not have Notre Dame power rated number one this season.
1: Wow. Phil Steele does.
2: Does he?
1: Yeah.
2: The Bear, Chris Velika, Paul Stone, a couple of guys who are going to weigh in when I put together the college football top 50. But I did rate power rate the top 20 teams over the weekend, and so I might have Notre Dame number one, I might not, Tim. Very close. Let's put it that way. The top five is a razor thin separation between those teams. We do have Notre Dame in the top five.
1: Matt Grill, DraftKings Sportsbook, joins us every Tuesday night. We had an extensive chat with him on the most recent episode of the College Football Betting Podcast. If you want to hear a little bit more of in-depth breakdown of how things are put together there, his power rating top four Ohio State won. Notre Dame, Indiana tied for second.
2: Oh, he's got Indiana too.
1: Yeah. And Oregon, four, were his top four. So a lot of Big Ten flavored. Then he has Georgia, five, and Texas, six, I believe was his top six.
2: You know what? I don't think there's any doubt that Ohio State's got the most difficult schedule.
1: Oh, them or Texas. I mean,
2: but Ohio State plays at Texas.
1: Right, yeah. I mean, the Ohio State schedule.
2: That's why I say Ohio State's most difficult.
1: At Texas, at Indiana, home to Oregon, at Iowa. And they finish up the season, as they always do, against Michigan. That game will be at home. And watch out for those Cardinals week one. Ball State, man. Never know. Chirp, chirp.
2: At Texas, at Indiana, just start there. Seriously. Buckeyes, we're going to hear from Colby Dant in the final hour tonight, because he's got an opinion on the Ohio State win total, right?
1: Sitting there at 9.5. What should you do with Ohio State? Matt, the Brewers have scored a couple of runs. They scored two in the bottom of the sixth. They remain trailing 3-2. Morocco with a chance at the end of the first half, but unable to come through. It's still scoreless, Netherlands and Morocco. Matt, tomorrow morning, I know you love to get up early. You were up early watching the end of the Travelers this morning, and then you maybe went back to bed because it was one hole and that was it. But tomorrow morning, Serena Williams returns to the grass at the All England Club.
2: I'm not going
1: to
2: wake up for that.
1: You're not going to wake up at 8:20 in the morning Pacific time. No. But she is a slight underdog. And let's hear from our own Zachary Cohen on what he expects to see from Serena over in England.
10: I think Serena ultimately wins her first round match and then loses her second round match. I think looking at the way it's going to go, I think she plays Maya Joint in the first round. Really talented player, but a young player that can get overwhelmed in the moment. And playing Serena in this comeback is going to be insane. Like, we've seen opponents at the U.S. Open just completely psych themselves out with the crowd, playing a player like Serena, who, even though she has not played in a very long time, can probably serve up aces in her sleep. And these courts do, favor a very good server and a powerful player. So I think she'll beat Joint and then lose to Alex Iala, who is a very, very good grass court player herself.
1: All right, there you go. Zach Cohen likes the plus money on Serena Williams tomorrow morning in her first match in her return. Matt, we've reached the break. Halftime, I should say, not the hydration break. The halftime in Monterrey, Mexico. No score. 0-0 between Morocco and the Netherlands. So if you bet under 2.5, off to a good start. If you bet the double chance like I did on Morocco, I'd rather it be 1-0 Morocco. Mm-hmm. But the draw is down to plus 125. The Morocco to win in regulation, plus 285. Netherlands, plus 175. Live look at the total in this one. 1.5 under, minus 177. The BTTS, both teams to score, Matt. If you think both teams are going to find the back of the net by the end of regulation, plus 260 right now. Minus 350 on the no for both teams to score.
2: No opinion.
1: No opinion?
2: What about you?
1: I'm going to just roll with what I got, which is Morocco plus a half goal, and hopefully Morocco can find a way to win this one, and we can praise our buddy Alex Blowers for his projection prior to the start of the World Cup.
2: Alex has got a column up right now, vsin.com. We tweeted that out at vsin live. You can get his analysis on the U.S. soccer match and the best bets for tomorrow. Check it out, vsin.com.
1: Speaking of that, tomorrow we will break down some of the MLB schedule tomorrow, as well as the World Cup matches coming up top of the hour. But let's update folks on where we sit for a handful of these games. Matt, you've got a best bet on Dodgers-A's, and right now, bottom of the first inning in Sacramento, no score between the A's and the Dodgers.
2: Gage Jump, the lefty for the A's, gets out of the first inning. Top of the Dodgers lineup, and A's got a runner on first here with two outs. I believe Kurtz is on first with Heim at the plate. Look at that, Tim, in West Sacramento. Packed house tonight, as you would expect when Dodgers are in town.
1: Ketel Marte, a leadoff home run for the Arizona Diamondbacks. They lead 1-0 right now, his 16th of the season. And the Angels have jumped on George Kirby. So do you want to look to back the Mariners live as they went off at around $2 favorites and a run in the first inning for
2: That's a buy-low opportunity, right? In the second inning, if you like the Mariners but did not bet pregame, right now you could jump in at minus 124.
1: Not a bad look. Angels and Mariners after one. 1-0 is the score. We've been talking a little college football, but right now, Matt, we've got our NFL betting guide available. You wrote up a pair of divisions, best bets galore, whether it be win totals or futures or awards. 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Nil-nil. Netherlands and Morocco, they're at the half down in Monterrey, Mexico. We turn the page and look ahead to a busy Tuesday in MLB. Top of the hour.
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10: Alongside Matt Eumanns, I'm Tim Murray. As the World Cup continues, we're in the midst of round of 32 knockout round, and we also saw a pretty big upset on Monday evening. We start with a little baseball because we've got a massive pitching showdown

0: has allowed one earned run. The problem is the Red Sox scored four unearned runs against the Yankees in that game Thursday night. Yankees are 3-2, or excuse me, 3-1 in Switler's last four starts with that loss at Fenway. I would like to back Switler here, but we're just not sure what the Yankees offense is going to do against Skubal. And when you look at his past three starts, they're not that strong. Six innings, four runs against the Yankees a week ago. That was a 4-2 Yankees win in Detroit. 5 2/3 innings, three runs against the White Sox. 4 2/3, three runs, two earned against the Guardians. Skubal has not shut down opponents in his three starts since he returned in the middle of June. I'm inclined to look at the total here, if anything, because the Yankees offense has been anemic without Aaron Judge and others at this point. I might look under the total of 7.5 if I'm going to play this game. I don't want to lay the $140 or so with the Yankees with their offense in such poor shape right now.
1: Yeah, right now, Cam Schlittler -105 at FanDuel to win the AL Cy Young. Christopher Sanchez, Matt, for the Philadelphia Phillies. He was the favorite for quite some time. The Miz has been on fire, and Sanchez has looked, well, we'll just say human. He hasn't looked spectacular, hasn't been awful, but Christopher Sanchez will toe the rubber. And you and I were sitting here last week, Sanchez gives up five runs against the Nationals in five innings, and yet the Nationals squandered that lead, and the Phillies won that game in that crazy series in which the Phillies won every single game in the ninth inning. So after a Monday night disaster for the Philadelphia Phillies, they led 5-0, gave up eight straight runs, cut it back down to one run, and then ultimately lost 11-7. Aaron Nola was terrible. What do we get from Christopher Sanchez against the Pittsburgh Pirates as Pittsburgh right now, or excuse me, Philly, with Sanchez on the hill, -230 favorites?
0: If anything here, I think you got to play the Phillies on the run line. Lay the 1.5. Lay the cheap price here on Philadelphia and hope that Sanchez pitches like he did over that stretch for about a month when he and the Miz were the best pitchers in baseball.
1: Oh, that month of June was something special.
0: Yeah.
1: Or month of May, I beg your pardon.
0: He has not been unhittable since, but still, I think the Phillies certainly have the firepower to cover a 1.5. You're not going to sweat that out here against Chandler, the opposing starter for Pittsburgh. I don't know if I'm going to play it that way, but if I did, that's how I'd do it.
1: Matt, also on Tuesday night, I will be in attendance. I'll be headed to Wrigley Field to watch the Cubs take on the San Diego Padres. Matthew Boyd will take the rubber for the Chicago Cubs. He's dealt with injuries this year, started five games before hitting the IL, made his first return last week, was pretty good in his return against the Mets, through 4 2/3 scoreless innings, walk four, struck out four. So Boyd, just his second start since early May when he hit the IL, taking on the San Diego Padres. And right now the Cubs are on $1.50 favorite at Wrigley tomorrow night.
0: You kind of like the Cubs here. The Padres, to me, are not a bet-on team in very many cases here. And the Cubs, 8-2 in their last 10 going into Monday night. And they've cut that deficit to about five games behind the Brewers in the National League Central. I'd lean Cubs, but I think this game's price right where it should be. Let's put it that way.
1: Matt, the New York Mets are let's just call it what it is, they're laughable right now. It wasn't a complete disaster on Monday night. Oh, yeah, Juan Soto misplayed a ball in the first inning, and George Springer right. is able to get a Little League home run. The game ends up 2-1. Blue Jays get the win, but this is a team in the New York Mets that have lost 9 out of 10. They fired their manager last week. They're an embarrassment. They're 35-50, but they've got a good pitcher going on Tuesday night. Nolan McLain will take the hill. Any interest to play a terrible team in the New York Mets at +115 against the Blue Jays?
0: Well, the Mets certainly made me and the Blue Jays sweat this one out on Monday night in that 2-1 game against Trey Savage. Nolan McLain, so far, 4-5 through 16 starts, a whip of 1.12, ERA just over 4. I like McLain a lot, but he has not been that great recently. And in fact, his last start against the Cubs, he gave up 6 runs and 2 homers in 6 innings. Previous to that, his four starts prior were pretty strong against the Reds, Braves, Padres, and Marlins. I wouldn't be afraid to bet the Mets here, but I'll tell you.

0: truth, I'm trying not to bet on bad teams. So I don't, really don't want to.
1: What
0: bet
1: do you
0: on,
1: say, Matt? Don't expect bad teams to do good things.
0: Well, if you're gonna ask bad teams to do good things, where you're gonna be disappointed quite a bit.
1: Well, Matt, are the Dodgers a good team?
0: Dodgers are definitely good.
1: Justin Robleski is...
0: A's are not good.
1: ...going right to get the start in West Sacramento. Robleski, you know, heading into the year, we thought maybe this guy would be the weak link in this Dodgers rotation.
0: We thought wrong.
1: 2.71 ERA
0: pretty strong.
1: This year. Yeah.
0: I like Robleski. He's really grown on me. You watch this lefty. Doesn't have stuff that blows you away, but he's... giving the Dodgers a chance to win basically every game he started. I like Robleski, and look, the A's are in a tailspin right now. Going into Monday night, they had dropped the final two games to the Angels. I think they dropped four of the last five they played the Angels head-to-head. A's are not a bet-on team right now, and Dodgers were at a really cheap price on Monday night at minus 117, and here you can grab about minus 145, 150. Dodgers were a pass for me.
1: You know, the Milwaukee Brewers, their starting rotation with Woodruff coming back and pitching as well as he has, even though they only won one game over the weekend against the Cubs. You look at a three-headed monster as of now of Miz, then you go to Harrison, and then to Woodruff. Brandon Sproat, you could argue, the weak link right now in this Brewers rotation. ERA of 5.43. Brewers get the Reds on Tuesday night as game two of that series, Matt. And right now, Brandon Sproat and the Brewers at minus 180. Hard for me to lay a price like that, especially with the offense that struggles and arguably their worst pitcher in their rotation on the hill.
0: Not going to do it, Tim. Do you want to take the dog?
1: I feel like the Reds, speaking of bad teams.
0: Reds did win a couple of Pittsburgh over the weekend, but you're right.
1: Yeah. Got off to that great start. I mean, it feels like end of March and all of April was a long time ago because that was a hot team. We were singing the praises of Tito Francona.
0: Well, I mean, the Reds still got some time to gain ground. In that division, they're not out of it. But the Brewers are not playing their best baseball right now, and that's a fact. And minus 180, no, I'm not going to lay that with Sproat. Would you lay it with Miz? Yeah.
1: Sure.
0: But you're not going to do it here, so no thanks.
1: Matt, the World Cup continues on Tuesday. Three more knockout games. We've got the Ivory Coast taking on Norway. Heavy favorites France against Sweden. And then the atmosphere that will be the top of the entire day will be the evening affair down in Mexico City as Mexico takes on Ecuador. Looking at the totals in those games, AT&T Stadium will have Norway and the Ivory Coast, Matt, and that total is sitting at 2.5, slightly juiced to the over, which is to be expected with Norway's firepower from an offensive standpoint. Sweden and France, this game will be played at MetLife Stadium, and boy, France might have got themselves a nice little present early on here, Matt, as Germany gets knocked out by Paraguay in penalty kicks. So if France wins on Tuesday, which they are heavy favorites to do so against the Swedes, they will move on and take on Paraguay in Philadelphia on the 4th of July, and then Mexico and Ecuador. You've got a 2.5 total, 3.5 total, and then how about a total of either 1.5 juiced over or just 2 for Ecuador and Mexico?
0: I'm pulling for France. I got a 5-1 bet on the France to win this World Cup. Got some strong favorites, popular favorites coming up here in the World Cup the next couple days. How about France minus 800 to advance? Mexico minus 185. England minus 1,000. USA minus 700. Spain minus 1,000. Tim, I think, are you going to parlay all those favorites?
1: I am not going to do that. No thanks. By the way, if you're thinking about your parlay of notable stars to score, how about Mbappe at minus 175 to score tomorrow?
0: He did not score the previous game.
1: He did not. And Haaland is at minus 140. So will the stars continue to shine tomorrow? Norway favorites against the Ivory Coast. Haaland to score minus 140. And then Mbappe and the French, he's minus 175. So the World Cup continues. Of course, the United States will play Bosnia on Wednesday night out in the Bay Area, where they are pretty significant favorites. Matt, just a reminder to all the folks out here, we've got a early bird special going on right now over at vsin.com. 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
13: Congratulations to the Las Vegas Aviators for winning the first half of the Pacific Coast League and earning themselves a spot in the playoffs later this season. 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
1: Keep it rolling here on a Monday night. Matt, you got some positive news for one of your best bets as the A's trying to make something happen here in the bottom of the second inning and got themselves a homer as well.
0: Yeah, let's update this game right now. The A's trailed the Dodgers 2-1. The A's made a ridiculous defensive blunder in the top of the second inning. Routine fly ball to right field. The center fielder and the right fielder looked at each other and let the ball drop. And you don't need to give the Dodgers help. That's one thing you don't need to give the Dodgers extra at-bats, extra outs. Dodgers right now minus 165 at DraftKings, up 2-1. Gage jumped the lefty for the A's. Did a nice job. He was in big trouble in that second inning, thanks to that defensive blunder being one reason. But he struck out Shohei Ohtani and then got out of the inning. So limited the damage to two, and the A's now have runners on first and second with one out here in the bottom of the second. They need to give Gage Jump a little offensive support to make up for that defensive mistake there. So 2-1 in West Sacramento. Angels up 2-0 on the Mariners in the third. Angels now minus 160.
1: Other games going on. Shota Imanaga's night just came to a conclusion. He pitched well for the Cubs. It is a 2-2 game at Wrigley Field right now. The Cubs, $1.55 favorite. Shota Imanaga, 2 runs, 9 hits, 4 strikeouts for Imanaga, lowering his ERA to 4.30. So 2-2 score with 1 out, top of the 7th inning. Cubs right now, $1.55 favorite. How about the Brewers, Matt? You know, you and I were previewing tomorrow's slate, and the Brew Crew have tied this thing up. The bats have started to come alive a little bit. You asked me, would I bet the Reds on Tuesday night with Sproat on the hill? Nope, can't do it. Not going to bet the Brewers, but not going to bet the Reds. Cannot trust that bullpen, and it is 3-3. The Brewers have now moved to a minus 219 favorite. Let me double-check who homered. Bryce Tarang just homered in the 7th to tie that game up. So bottom of the 8th inning in Milwaukee, Brewers and Reds tied at 3. And Matt's, good news for you.
0: Tie in West Sacramento. We got a single. Going to drive in the second run for the A's, 2-2. A's now flipped to the favorites, minus 122. That's because they have runners on the corners and 1 out. And hopefully the A's can get another one home here.
1: Good defensive.
0: Runner at third with 1 out. What do you,
1: really
0: you love to call soccer. What's
1: really,
0: going on,
1: Tim? Great defensive play by Netherlands here. Look from the back that it was going to be maybe a takedown or something like that, but not the case. And now... could we see ourselves a first goal? Nope, we're going to get offside. So still nil-nil, Matt. You know,
0: exciting game.
1: I sense some sarcasm. I have a bet that I followed Alex Blowers on, which was Morocco to reach the round of 16, plus 125.
0: Right.
1: I also bet a little bit Morocco plus a half tonight, essentially the double result. But there is one bettor out there that is saying, I do not want either of those to happen. How about this bettor at Fanatics? He currently has a $9.53 five-leg parlay, Matt, that would bring home over $63,000.
0: How many legs on the parlay?
1: 5. First or 4 are already home.
0: Underdog prices or what?
1: We had Real Madrid in a match, I don't know when, at minus 145. The Knicks to win the championship, 16-1.
0: All right.
1: The Hurricanes to win the Stanley Cup, plus 280. He had Paris to win the Champions League at plus 190.
0: Wow.
1: And now, to wrap it up, all he needs, Matt, pretty easy, the Netherlands to win the World Cup.
0: Oh, okay. So he's got a little ways to go.
1: He's got a ways to go. But that was $9.53. And right now, if it came home, it would be $63,000 return on his investment. So we will see if he is able to monetize that bet. Did he hedge off of it here with this Morocco match? But pretty big one there going on. Matt, we've got a lot of rumors circulating and the NBA, and we've got some odds to update you on. But first, we played this clip earlier in the show. We want to revisit here. This is Brian Windhorst. He was on the Rich Eisen show earlier today discussing the decision by Draymond Green to opt out of his player option, which would have paid him $27 million. What does that mean for the Golden State Warriors? Matt got another run there, 3-2 A's. But what does that mean for the Golden State Warriors moving forward?
8: The Lakers were offering Austin Reeves this amount of money.
1: Mm-hmm.
8: He wasn't happy. Okay, he thought he might have to go elsewhere. The Lakers were concerned that the Pistons were going to offer over the top.
1: Okay.
8: And they dramatically increased their offer. Austin Reeves couldn't even believe it. Passes out on the golf course, right? Mm-hmm. So we just saw last week the actions of the Lakers seeing another offer out there for one of their players and then increasing their offer, okay?
14: Yes.
8: We just saw last week the Wizards giving Trae Young $200 million in a contract extension. And if I'm Anthony Davis, I'm saying, well, if they're going to give Trae Young a contract extension, why wouldn't they give me a contract extension?
1: Mm-hmm.
8: Okay? So I'm not saying I know, but part of this could be creating leverage for AD and LeBron in both Washington and L.A., and then everybody gets paid on a contract. Or they could all end up in Golden State. I'm not sure which is going to be.
1: Well, there you go, Brian Windhorst on it. Earlier tonight...
0: Tell you what, if I own that team, I would not be giving AD a contract extension.
1: No.
0: That's definitely not happening.
1: I'd happily give LeBron James the veteran minimum at $15 million. Sure. I would take on LeBron James, pair him up with what we saw, especially in the playoffs, for $15 million. That'd be a bargain.
0: Windhorst did say this. Sorry. He said, if you're going to give Trae Young a contract extension, why would you not give me one?
1: Right.
0: Probably because you're injured all the time and you never play. Talking about Anthony Davis.
1: Well, Trae Young shouldn't have gotten that.
0: No,
1: and
0: I don't
1: Anthony Davis shouldn't get it either.
0: No, the Trae Young contract's ridiculous, but I am not giving AD a contract extension.
1: Earlier tonight, Matt, the Warriors did agree to an extension with Kristaps Porzingis. 2 years, $40 million. But that doesn't necessarily affect the possibility of getting LeBron and Anthony Davis. They would have to make some moves, obviously, and LeBron would have to agree to the non-taxpayer mid-level exception, but we will see. Let's pull those odds back up yet again for where LeBron James could land. These odds, I believe, are at DraftKings. These do move pretty quickly, so just keep that in mind. But Warriors minus 130, Lakers plus 135, Heat 5-1, Cavs 5-1.
0: By the way, I don't know if the Cavs can make it work financially or if they even want LeBron. You would think they would.
1: I would think they would.
0: 5-1 odds. Talk about bad contracts. The Cavs are going to give another one to James Harden.
1: Oh, God.
0: Yep.
1: I don't know if LeBron could deal with playing with James Harden. Yeah, that's going to be not a great deal there. By the way, Matt, earlier today, we haven't mentioned it yet, maybe for reason. Ja Morant got traded to the Portland Trailblazers, and there was an offshore book that had odds up earlier today. Ja Morant to go to the Blazers, 20-1 earlier this morning, and he gets traded. You knew it was a matter of time. By the way, if anyone bought a Cameron Boozer 27 jersey, that thing's going to be a... That thing might be one of a kind, because I would imagine Cameron Boozer will quickly change to his number of 12. All right, Matt, quickly update over at AmFam. Joey Ortiz, two-run homer, and the bats have suddenly come to life for the Milwaukee Brewers. And the Brewers are up now 5-3 in the bottom of the eighth inning. Nick Lodolo, five scoreless, and lo and behold, the Reds bullpen squanders another lead. Brewers now up 5-3.
0: Brewers offense needs some kind of spark, and that might be it. So that's a big knock there for the Brewers to go up 2 in the eighth on that Reds bullpen. Padres and Cubs at Wrigley, where you're going to be tomorrow night, 2-2 in the seventh.
1: A couple other NBA notes here, just odd standpoint. Kawhi Leonard, Matt, a lot of chatter today that Kawhi Leonard could be headed back to Toronto. The Raptors are working hard to try to make a move to get Kawhi.
0: Why would they be doing
1: back
0: that
1: in Toronto? And how about the odds that we saw earlier today that were minus 500 for the Raptors to be the next team for
0: Raptors.
1: Kawhi? That seems
0: really desperate.
1: Either someone knows something that we don't know, or man, that seems really aggressive.
0: Bill Plaschke of the Los Angeles Times wrote a column over the weekend called Kawhi Leonard the worst free agent signing in Los Angeles history.
1: Well,
0: definitely not a good one.
1: It's not a good one, because with the signing also came a trade for Paul George.
0: So was the Paul George trade the worst trade in Los Angeles sports history?
1: Might be.
0: I mean,
1: you get rid of a two-time MVP and all these picks that pretty much sets up the Oklahoma City Thunder for years and years to come. What could have been in 2020?
0: How about Jaylen Brown? Where's Jaylen Brown going to go? That's what I want to know.
1: Let's talk about that, as well as a little more college football fodder. Ohio State, well, they win double-digit games with a brutal schedule in 2026.

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10: Alongside Matt Humans, I'm Tim Murray. Matt, let's head to West Sacramento. Man, it is packed there tonight for the Dodgers against the A's. Makes a lot of sense. A lot of Dodgers fans all throughout that state, and I'm sure plenty of A's fans want to see Shohei Ohtani playing in a minor league ballpark. But good news so far for where you sit.
11: Yeah, Gage Jump just got a strikeout of Kyle Tucker to end the top of the third. A's lead the Dodgers 3-2, standing room only. Looks like great weather tonight in West Sacramento. Right now, the live line, A's minus 142. Tell you what, I'm not that confident in the A's being able to close out this game. This Dodgers lineup is loaded, and once Jump is out of the game and you go this A's bullpen, all bets are off there. Dodgers are plus 110. You might be able to find a slightly better number out there. That's a DraftKings live number. Live total's 12.5, so 3 runs for the A's definitely not going to be enough to win this game.
10: Morocco just hit one off the crossbar not too long ago. Remains scoreless in Monterrey, Mexico, between Morocco and Netherlands. The double chance market right now, if you think we will have a winner by the end of regulation, plus 105. Netherlands or Morocco to win, both the double chances that include ties. Morocco to win or tie, minus 425. Netherlands to win or tie, minus 450. The total, which closed 2.5, is now under a half goal, is minus 109 both ways. And let me double check where we're at on the BTTS odds. Minus 1,200 on the no right now for the both teams to score. Netherlands and Morocco still scoreless. It is a true pick'em on who will advance here, and the draw is minus 145. Top of the ninth inning, Matt. The Brewers We're down 3-0, and they are now one out and two strikes away from getting a win over the Cincinnati Reds. The bats came alive here for the Brew Crew. And last update, Matt, let's go to the eighth inning, Wrigley Field. Padres and Cubs are tied at 2 right now in this one. And in this game, Seiya Suzuki's sack fly in the fifth inning tied the game up at 2.
11: You're going to be there tomorrow night at this time. You're going to be at Wrigley.
10: Drinking an old style.
11: Is that right?
10: Got to, right?
11: You're going to stop at 1?
10: I don't know. What was the prop that I had? My old styles versus, I can't remember. I would set over under 2.5 old styles.
11: What's your kid's name?
10: Young Murray.
11: He's what, 10?
10: Youngin. He's about to turn 9.
11: Okay, so does he like Mexican food?
10: He does.
11: A few blocks from Wrigley Field, there's a place called La Bamba's Burritos. You might want to take your kid there.
10: La Bamba.
11: La Bamba. They got burritos as big as your head, and you get the chorizo burrito or torta. The kid's going to love it.
10: All
11: trust
10: right.
11: me.
10: In.
11: So it's a few blocks, at least a few blocks from Wrigley. I'm going to check that on your GPS if he likes that. That's definitely worth the trip. I've thought before, I love the place so much, I thought about flying back to Chicago just to eat there and then flying back here.
10: That would be the all-time humans. That would be incredible.
11: That's how much I love that place.
10: 5-3 the final. The Brewers beat the Reds once again 5-3. Do we have a goal here? Do we have a penalty kick? What is happening?
11: That's something.
10: I don't know what is going on. There is a massive celebration going on. Did Netherlands score? I believe they did. So the Netherlands scores in the 70th minute to make it 1-0, and we get ourselves a goal, and that is not what I wanted to see happen there. So
11: that's
10: let's
11: kind
10: see.
11: Of an odd celebration.
10: Yeah, it looked like the guy was down injured. I have no idea what happened. So the Netherlands score, and they make it 1-0, 72nd minute, and just like that, the odds will shift quite considerably. Netherlands now -800. To advance, Matt, the draw has moved to +330, and Netherlands' money line in regulation is -350. So the Netherlands scores. We got some Surrender Cobra from Morocco fans. Please show the replay. Can we see the replay? Here we go.
11: A lot of people have bet this Morocco team to get to the round of 16, right?
10: Yep.
11: That's a popular play.
10: Yeah, so here we go. Here is the... how in the world did he... Wow, that was a pretty impressive pass. There was two defenders of Morocco. The player went down to the ground, somehow kicked it over, and that's a heck of a goal as the Netherlands goes up 1-0, Matt. Impressive goal, and it looks like Netherlands is in pretty good shape to advance to the round of 16.
11: You're pretty good at calling these soccer games, Ten. You're like the Vin Scully of soccer announcers.
10: Of live updates on VSIN.
11: Classic stuff.
10: All right, Matt. Kawhi Leonard, where is he going to be next? Is he going to be back?
11: I don't really care.
10: What about Jaylen Brown?
11: How about Jaylen Brown?
10: Yeah, Jaylen Brown was the one. Sorry. That's the one we were curious about. Will Jaylen Brown be back in Boston in 2026?
11: It doesn't seem like it. The Celtics have really been trying to move Jaylen Brown for whatever reason for the last couple of years. They definitely like Jason Tatum more than Brown. And I think Brown's tired of being trade bait. He wants out of Boston. But where's he going to go next? Well, we grabbed this odds board earlier today, and obviously I don't think the Trailblazers are going to be the favorites now, right, since they got Ja Morant?
10: No, and the report from, I think, Chris Haynes was that the Blazers are not engaging in conversations with Jaylen Brown.
11: Yeah, so who are going to be – would the Clippers be a viable – how about the Nuggets at 10-1? Because there are rumors that the Denver Nuggets are trying to swing a trade with the Celtics involving maybe Jamal Murray and Jaylen Brown. I would kind of like that deal from the Denver perspective if that somehow that works out.
10: Yeah, Jaylen,
11: I don't think those numbers are going to be 10-1 on the Nuggets right now, though.
10: No, I things have changed, and certainly as time has gone on, we will see these continue to change here. But
11: don't you think it's
10: tough? I think the Nuggets could be interesting at 10-1.
11: Nuggets would be interesting. Don't you think it's tough for Brad Stevens and the Celtics to continue to patch this up with Jaylen Brown when you continue to put him in trade discussions? And he's, I think he sounds like he's fed up. He's like, all right, I want out. I'm sick of this. I'm underappreciated. I want out.
10: So if you think about, there was a rumor early on during the Giannis discussion that Giannis would go to Boston, Jaylen Brown would go to the Clippers, right, and the fifth overall pick would go to the Milwaukee Bucks. Obviously, that did not come to fruition. The Clippers kept that five pick and drafted Keaton Wagler out of Illinois. But if Jaylen Brown is shipped to the Clippers, you would have to assume that Keaton Wagler has to be in that deal, right?
11: It could be, yeah, for sure. The Clippers love Keaton Wagler, by the way. You know, I heard Lawrence Frank and some of the Clippers decision makers talking about Wagler and how much research he did on him and how much they like him. But Jaylen Brown would be a difference maker right away if you could pick up a player like that. NBA Finals MVP from a couple of years ago. But the Celtics certainly like Tatum more than Brown.
10: You know, going back to the Blazers.
11: By the way, Tatum to go, Brown to go back to the Celtics is 3-1 odds. Is that? So this is where he would start the season.
10: Correct.
11: That's probably.
10: It's not a bad bet.
11: It's not a bad bet because it's so difficult to move players like this. You got to make contracts, money match, and everything. It's,
10: he's under a supermax.
11: Yeah, these trades are so difficult to make in the NBA that they might be stuck together. Who knows?
10: Well, going back to Portland, and as of now, it doesn't seem like Portland's necessarily involved in this, but they have the salaries with a Jrue Holiday and a young player at Scoot Henderson. Remember, they have all those Bucks picks as well. So they actually probably have the ammunition to go and make this move for a Jaylen Brown. That would be pretty fascinating. Man, as of now, you're looking at a backcourt of Damian Lillard and Ja Morant. The price that you had to pay for Ja Morant was going to be nothing. Memphis wanted nothing to do with him. It had taken long enough, but
11: think about that too. By the way, if you rewind 2 years, John Morant's value was sky high,
10: sure,
11: in the association, and look how far he has fallen in the last couple of years.
10: So, I mean, I don't hate the trade. You're kind of buying low on John Morant here. We got this from
11: John Morant might hate the trade.
10: He might. Yeah. Apparently, according to Shams, he was told the Portland Trailblazers he's excited for heading to Portland. Okay. This is also from Shams Charania at ESPN. According to him and the Kawhi Leonard trade talks, those talks are continuing. They're serious between the Clippers and Raptors. We'll see how the conversations go for the next few hours, potentially into tomorrow. But all signs point to these two sides being motivated. Kawhi's tenure in L.A. nearing an end.
11: Whatever happened to that NBA investigation into the Clippers and the Kawhi Leonard situation last year? Has there been an announcement on that investigation?
10: All the interesting businesses that were all out there.
11: Like
10: Netherlands.
11: Tree trimming business or something. Like
10: up 1-0, and the Dutch trying to advance to the round of 16.
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1: 82nd minute. Down in Mexico, 1-0, Netherlands with the lead over Morocco, and Netherlands looking to advance to the round of 16. Three more matches tomorrow in the World Cup. We will see France back in action. They will take on Sweden, heavy favorites there. We will also see Norway. Big couple of days for Norway. Victor Hovland wins the Travelers, and now Norway gets Ivory Coast tomorrow morning, and then the atmosphere in Mexico City will be top-notch as Mexico takes on Ecuador. They are a slight favorite in that one. Matt, unfortunately for your bet, you're up 3-2, which is good, but could have been more for the A's in the bottom of the third inning.
2: A's have bases loaded with two outs. Aleca Williams at the plate. He's batting .295. I like my chances. He hits a liner up the middle. Eric Lauer, the pitcher, barely gets his glove on it, knocks it down, turns into a ground out. Dodgers escape. 3-2 as we head to the top of the fourth, West Sacramento, Max Muncy at the plate.
1: Matt, we mentioned the Angels got out to a 1-0 lead. They actually led 2-0, and now they trail 3-2. But a leadoff double here in the fifth innings for the Angels. 3-2, Mariners with the lead over the Angels in that one.
2: You know what I'm excited about? College football. You were at the Barnes & Noble bookstore, one of them here in Las Vegas over the weekend. All these magazines are out.
1: Yep.
2: All the college football NFL preview magazines are out. Phil Steele, Sporting News,
1: Lindy's. Yep. Our buddy Brett Ciancia, Pick Six Previews, will be out in the middle of July.
2: Lawrence got his magazines out now. Everything's out, right?
1: Yep. It's time to get rolling. New episode of the VSiN College Football Betting Podcast. Holy smokes.
2: Yeah, Max Muncy hit that a mile. High game, 3-3.
1: Yeah, 3-3, top of the fourth inning. New episode of the VSiN College Football Betting Podcast, Matt, coming out tomorrow morning. Joshua Nunn, a.k.a. Duck, over at Action Network, a friend of our show. He's been on here before and been on the podcast a bunch. We went through SEC, Big Ten, a couple G5 win totals, week zero best bets. But, Matt, we had Colby Dant on the podcast last week from the Sports Gambling Podcast, and we talked about Ohio State. Mm-hmm. Very rarely do you see an Ohio State win total in single digits. It's 9.5. It's juiced over. The schedule is brutal for Ohio State. But Colby Dant likes the fact that Ohio State is the best team in the country based off of most power ratings and good chance that they could go over that win total.
3: And I know, like, we've never, Arthur Smith's the new OC. You know, I don't really worry about, you know, because there is the narrative, like, the NFL guys struggle in college. Well, not at Ohio State. You saw Matt Patricia last year,
4: right?
3: And it just, you have to be a really bad coach to fail at Ohio State, especially when you see, you know, this set of, you know, receivers. And I think Saiyan's going to take a step forward this year. You know, he was, I thought at moments, you know, he looked really good last year. He needs to stretch the field a little bit more. I think he will. The receiving core, I think, is the best in the nation. Obviously, Jeremiah Smith and Ennis and what do they got? Chris Henry Jr. this year. Mm-hmm. And then Bo Jackson. But that's the one thing I'm curious to see is whether Arthur Smith, you know, he kind of had the MO in the NFL of being run first. I don't know that you need to do that at Ohio State with this set of receivers, but I think their O-line will take a step forward regardless, just because of his presence. So the schedule, I couldn't believe it. It is a ridiculous schedule, though. Like, at road games at Texas, at Iowa, at Indiana, at USC, that, and then home games against Michigan and Oregon. There is, I don't know that they've ever had a schedule this hard in my entire life. I don't know that, but I just trust that they're going to get it done. Like, as much as I love Iowa and I love Kinnick, it's a dangerous place to play. I think the Buckeyes should be able to handle their own there. At Indiana, maybe they lose that one. They get the bye week before USC. I kind of like their chances. Lincoln Riley's got to prove it to me. There's a lot of hype coming out of LA again.
1: Shocking.
3: Yeah. And I know they don't have your Irish on the schedule, but I'm still a skeptic with the Trojans. So I think they can do enough. Getting Oregon at home, I think, is a big game. But even if they drop that, you got two losses there. So. You're allowed, you know, two losses with that 9.5 win total. So I think the over's going to hit. I think they're the best. I honestly think on paper They're the best team in the nation.
1: Talk to Matt Grill on that same episode, Matt. He has Ohio State slightly rated header, ahead of, excuse me, power rating-wise, Notre Dame, Indiana, by 1.5 points. Some of the game of the year lines, Ohio State at Texas, week two, pick 'em. Ohio State at Indiana, October 17th, pick 'em. Ohio State at USC, Halloween, 7.5-point favorites. The following week, they play Oregon at home. Ohio State is 6-point favorite. And then right now, a 2-touchdown favorite are the Buckeyes against Michigan. The schedule is brutal.
2: Toughest in college football.
1: Oregon, Indiana, Texas. Those are all top 6 power-rated teams in college football. USC, probably a top 15 power-rated team.
2: Well, the road games, Texas, Indiana, USC, and Iowa.
1: Yeah.
2: Win total of 9. I am actually not going to bet Ohio State over. I respect Colby's opinion here, and it's not going to surprise me if the Buckeyes go 10-2. But then you're just assuming they're going to win all those home games.
1: And that includes Michigan, who's been Oregon, a thorn in their side for quite some time.
2: What do you think of Julian saying as a quarterback?
1: I think he gets a little bit of a, I don't want to say bad rap, but I think he gets overlooked a bit because of the receivers he gets to throw to, right? Jeremiah Smith, Carnell Tate was a first-round pick. You're bringing, it's just an embarrassment of riches every year at the wide receiver position. I think he's a very good quarterback. I don't know if he's the best. I don't think he is the best, but I'd say he's, it's fair to say he's a top 10 quarterback in college football this year.
2: Yeah, top 10 quarterback. If you bet Ohio State over 9.5, then what happens if they start to suffer some key injuries? Let's say Jeremiah Smith gets banged up, or you know, your quarterback gets banged up, saying it's going to be awfully tough to get over that 9.5 total with that schedule.
1: You know, Matt, we'll break it down certainly as the summer goes on and as we get into August and get ready for the college football season. But you look down the list of just names that are familiar and the odds that they have to win the Heisman Trophy. Man, I'm not saying that he's going to win it, but you look at a C.J. Bailey at NC State, 180-1. You look at Bo Prabula, 150-1. Matt, do we have a goal?
2: We got a goal.
1: Did the BTTS just come home?
2: It just hit.
1: Wow.
2: In the 90th minute.
1: Easy winner for Stormy. Minus 120. The BTTS, both teams to score, comes home Morocco in the 90th minute. Matt ties the game, and we're back alive, baby. See? Give up hope.
2: I love listening to you call soccer. You should be on Fox.
1: I don't know to take
2: they should let you talk about the betting angles and all that live on the broadcast.
1: That's what the Bear does.
2: We have a roar in the sports book behind us. So I knew something happened, something big happened, and there it is.
1: Morocco ties it up at 1. Here we go. Watch the replay, man. I'm not going to give play-by-play. I'm embarrassed now. Header. Oh, wow, that was a hell of a play. Nice. 1-1.
2: That's the way to use your head.
1: Woo. Nice. Well done. Netherlands and Morocco, 91st minute. Are we destined for another shootout today, Matt?
2: I hope so. I love the penalty kicks to decide these games. You know, by the way, I was going to mention this. We had Todd McShay talking about how impressive C.J. Carr, Notre Dame quarterback, was at the Manning passing camp. What are the odds on C.J. Carr to be the number one pick in next year's NFL draft?
1: Good question. Pulling it up now.
2: Oh, no. Is that another home run for the Dodgers?
1: C.J. Carr, by the way.
2: By the way, Andy Páez just hit a homer. Jump had never allowed a homer in his career, about 170 batters. Dodgers just hit 2 in this inning. 5-3, Dodgers take the lead on the A's.
1: These odds courtesy of FanDuel. Arch Manning plus 185, Dante Moore plus 360, C.J. Carr 5-1.
2: Yeah, I was hoping for a little bit better.
1: According to Corey, our producer, 650 plus 650. Okay. So C.J. Carr plus 750 to win the Heisman, plus 650 to win or to be the number one overall pick. And you know, McShay went on and you know talked about how it was just buzzing down there in Louisiana with coaches talking about CJ Carr. So plus 650 might not be the worst look. Hey, I leave number one overall pick bets to you, Matt. AJ DeBanza, plus 550. Mm-hmm. Well done for you. What a game we got going on in Monterrey, Mexico. This is just a round of 32 match. 1-1, Netherlands and Morocco. Hey, thanks everyone who joined the show. Tommy Smith, great insight on the World Cup, and Johnny Abello. Thanks Corey, our producer, and everyone behind the scenes. For Matt Eumanns, I'm Tim Murray. This has been VSiN Primetime.
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13: Welcome into the GM Shuffle. I am Jeff Schwartz, 8 years National Football League, alongside Marty Herney, 30 years in the NFL front offices of the Panthers, the Commanders, and the Chargers. And we have so much to get to today. We're going to talk NFL general manager tiers and rankings based on how Marty ranked them. I will disagree with some of these, as we should. We'll have a lively debate on these. That'll be later in the show. But first, we have some NFL news and notes to get to. As usual, I want to congratulate Marty Herney. Last Monday, we recorded an episode, and about 3 hours later, the news of Brendan Sorsby being denied, essentially, enter the NFL. The NFL declined to have a supplemental draft. It's something Marty called on this show a few hours before it happened. Maybe Marty was doing some insider trading. I don't know. But Marty, congratulations. You nailed that, man. You said no supplemental draft for Brendan Sorsby, and there'll be no supplemental draft for Brendan Sorsby.
14: Yeah, it really no specific information regarding his case, but it's just the subject

0: It would be very hard for them to let Brendan Sores be in after he has done what he has done on the gambling side. Now, what they've done is no supplemental draft. So the CFL has said that he can't play. So I guess it looks like right now he might go an entire year without playing and then go into the NFL draft next year, which obviously would do the exact opposite. It would have the exact opposite effect as if he would have gone in the supplemental draft this year, been the only quarterback, his stock would have been higher. So, it's just too sensitive a subject, Jeff. They had to do what they did.
1: Last kind of question on this topic, then we'll close the loop. We talked about this topic obviously for weeks now, and now that he won't be in the NFL, there's not much to talk about. But Marty, if NFL teams had said to the NFL, to someone, hey man, we really like this kid. Like, we think he's going to be a first round supplemental player. We want him as our quarterback. Does the NFL hold the draft? Like, is there anything that, if the teams really wanted him in that supplemental draft, would they have held the draft for him?
0: No. And Jeff, I tell you what I was hearing, you know, behind the scenes is that somebody was going to take him no later than the second round. So I think that they knew there was going to be interest and that he would be taken. I was surprised because I didn't think he would be taken if he went. But there are too many people I trust that thought that he would go, you know, by the end of the second round. And that is something that the NFL definitely didn't want. And that would only happen because he's the only quarterback in the draft and his value increases because of supply and demand. So, I think this issue is much bigger than winning and losing games, than what teams think of certain players. This is the most critical issue the NFL deals with on a daily basis.
1: All right, I lied. I have one more question when it comes to this topic. Does he need to show, you know, contrition? Does he need to show the NFL that he's sorry, that he's working on himself? Because, you know, some of the discussion coming out of the decision to not hold someone on draft was that he just sort of showed no remorse. Like, he never really publicly came out and had a press conference and whatnot. Does the NFL need that from him to even be drafted next year?
0: Yeah, John Fox always said, your actions are so loud, I can't hear a word you say.
1: We're done with Brendan Sorsby for a while. He's no longer going to be in the National Football League for at least a year. A very sad story today that broke this morning. Chris Johnson, former running back in National Football League, 2,000-yard season, electric runner, right? I mean, just as fast as you can find at that position, played, I think, drafted 2009, right around, right around the same time I was in the NFL. We sort of had parallel careers. 2009 was his year. We had 2 yards. He finished with nearly 10,000 yards in his career. He announced that he has ALS, and it seems very advanced. He's no longer able to speak and to really live a life in any meaningful way at the moment. And Marty, you know, it's heartbreaking, first of all. It's really sad. And it really hits home when it's one of your peers. You know, like, we've all seen the former players, right, that have struggled with ALS, but I didn't know them. I don't know Chris Johnson, but I played against him, played the same time as him, both drafted in the same class. I didn't realize we're the same year. And he's my age. I think he's 39, 40 years old. I turned 40 in 2 weeks, and it really hits home how fortunate that I feel, having played and feel relatively healthy. And it's really sad. You know, this is a disease that we know is possible playing the National Football League. I do think that when I was entering the NFL, ALS was known as something that could happen to NFL players, but I think it was largely ignored. I think players now know the risks of playing in the National Football League. That's a good thing. And hopefully, you know, we have research that continues to help people with ALS and find a cure for this disease. It was very sad, Marty. It was very sad. I feel I just heartbroken, man. It was sad to watch this morning.
0: Really was. And I

0: I remember going down to East Carolina and seeing him, Jeff, and gosh, he was so exciting to watch. I mean, he just jumped off the field, and he was, you know, one of the fastest players in the NFL, and he got it. He had instant acceleration. He flew. People were saying, oh, he's only straight line and he won't go high. Well, guess what? That straight line speed was elite, and he had good vision, and he could make short area change of direction. He was an excellent running back. I love down there. And you just think about it, Jeff, you think about going down, and I remember seeing him in practice and just the vibrance and the energy, and it's just a really sad story, as you said.
1: Yeah, so let's hope he's able to get the treatment he needs. It seems to have progressed pretty fast, according to him. And discussion that was on television this morning. So if you want to go find that, you know, go. It's on Good Morning America this morning. If you go find that, and wish him all the best here. And very sad and heartbreaking. There's no easy transition, Marty, to anything else. But Niners wide receiver, at least for now, Brent Ayuk, just. He's not good enough, Marty, for all this. He did a video. I don't even know how to explain it, Marty. He seems to have fired his agent. He seems to have no one in his life giving him any solid advice. Is he just done with the NFL? The Commanders are not trading for him. There's just no chance they can trade for a player who seems as unhinged as Ayuk is right now. There's just not a chance. And so it feels like
0: NFL coming off a major injury, right? I mean, off a significant injury, that it's just nobody's going to trade for him. It's just back in the day, Jeff. It's funny because back in the day when a player came out and was under contract and kept saying the name of one team, everybody would go, "Whoa, isn't that tampering? Isn't that tampering?" It's not tampering in this case, and there's too close a connection between. You know, John Lynch, 49ers, and Adam Peters at the Commanders. Obviously, you know, if you have somebody that was with the 49ers, like Adam was, and then he goes and takes the general manager's job, a player is always going to kind of target that team to say, oh, they're interested in me. And then he's using the connection with Jaden Daniels, but it does no good for him to be doing all this. And it just hurts his value and his interest. Listen, there's a lot of teams that are in the hunt that, like the Commanders, that could use a talented receiver, but you really do have to look at the whole picture and say, what's he going to do to our locker room coming in if he's doing this? I don't know how all this is going to play out. I think he eventually will probably end up with the Commanders, but nobody's going to trade for him at this point, I don't.
1: Was he, you think he will end up as a Commander at some point?
0: It's going to end up somewhere, Jeff, because there's too many teams that have a shot that could really use another. And I think that the familiarity there, and the Commander certainly could use another weapon like him.
1: Yeah.
0: I think there's a good chance if I do. And, you know, I think that I don't know anything, but I would assume that Adam Peters and John Lynch have had conversations on this because, again, I mean, Adam worked there too long. They're too close. The organizations, both organizations are class organizations and do things the right way. So, you know, there has to be something for Brandon to be using the Commander's name the whole time. But, you know, we'll see. I mean, I'm sure other teams would be interested as well if he was released.
1: I don't know, man. Ayuk claimed that him and Lynch are not cool anymore. That his agent sabotaged him, like all these things that, you know, get him in the building of Washington. Does he start talking about the Commanders like this if things go poorly? And that's, I think, what the worry is.
0: Or anybody that he goes to. Yeah. It doesn't have to be the Commanders.
1: Correct. All right, coming up next, we'll get into your NFL general manager tiers. But first, Marty, the Commanders are plus 460 to win the NFC East on DraftKings. Oh boy, that number is heavy. I think that's a play that I might make at some point in the preseason, maybe during the season. I think Commanders are alive. They are a team that improved their defense. They are a team that has Jaden Daniels that should be healthy this year. They have weapons. They have offensive line. Like, it's a good football team. Remember, they played the AFC Championship game just a few years ago. So plus 460 in the draft right now, Commanders to win the NFC East is worth a look. Let's talk general managers next.
2: 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Major League Baseball proposed limiting most free agent contracts to 5 years and 15% of a team's salary cap and to eliminate deferred compensation. MLB said it would accept the union's proposal granting free agency a year earlier for players who have reached age 30 as part of a salary cap system. MLB also proposed boosting the minimum salary from $780,000 to $1 million for those with 2 years of big league service. Adidas is using ambush marketing to compete with Nike, including reintroducing a vintage soccer jersey from 1994 to capitalize on demand and nostalgia. The company is driving sales through retro products and collaborations with celebrities and fashion designers. Adidas and Nike are trying to diversify their product lines beyond just selling soccer jerseys and balls and are using the World Cup to blend soccer and fashion as a core marketing strategy. For the Bloomberg Business of Sports report, I'm Michael Barr.
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1: All right, Marty, we're back here on the GM Shuffle. It is the summertime, so it's list season. And we don't love lists as much as tiers. So we're going to tier the NFL general managers, and you came up with one, two, three, four, five tiers here. Before we get going here, it's worth mentioning this is a general manager list, but also you decided, and I think it's worth discussing here, sort of the impact that the head coach and general manager relationship would mean for these tiers. So talk us through that as well.
0: I think that's the entire key to success, organizational success, Jeff, is that, you know, the general manager's role, everybody thinks that it's just, you know, roster building or in being in charge of the draft, but it's so much more than that. And you have to have a general manager and a head coach who are on the same page philosophically. Everybody wants to get involved in decisions, right? Everybody's got an opinion, but there can only be one real decision maker, on personnel, and really two voices. The head coach and the general manager have to get along. I was so fortunate. John Fox and I worked together, and John taught me a lot. I think we helped each other. I would hope we taught each other a lot. And I know John would agree that he taught me a lot. I'm not sure if he would agree that I taught him anything. But we had a great relationship, as did Ron Rivera and I, and we would spend so much time talking about how you wanted the team built, how you were going to win games, right? Because everybody thinks evaluations are more than skill sets. They're about fits. They're about what you're looking for talent-wise that, and how it fits into your scheme and what you're doing. And more importantly, it's about personality fits. You win with good people. At least that's the philosophy we had at the Panthers, and it worked for us. So I think that the partnership between those two, and it really is, it's a partnership as far as being on the same page enough to say, okay, I know these people, we've heard a lot of voices and a lot of disagreement, but Marty, this is what we have talked about. This is what we want. And John Fox and I and Ron Rivera and I were able to do a very good job of that, of staying on the same page down at Carolina. So I think that's so important. And when you look at the list, you will see the strong combinations of general manager and head coach. And the first one that steps out is the Kansas City Chiefs, because, you know, you've got the general manager, the head coach, the quarterback. Now, ownership plays very heavily into this, because ownership works with the head coach and the general manager as far as that organizational philosophy. But the general manager and the head coach have to see things in the same light. Doesn't mean they agree. It's bad if they always agree. They have to disagree. I've told the story 1,000 times that Joe Gibbs and Bobby Beathard would go in Bobby's office, and you could hear him screaming up and down the hall. They came out that door open. They were laughing, and they were on the same page. They had come to an agreement of what was best for the team and the organization. And I think that's the most critical part of the general manager's job. You're dealing with so many facets of the organization. You're dealing with the owner. You're kind of the mediator. You're in between the owner and the head coach. You're dealing with the scouts, the assistant coaches, everything that, you know, the business side. There is a lot of managerial stuff, but you have to make sure that everybody is going in the same direction. And I think that's the most challenging part of the job.
1: Our first tier here, Marty, is the elite. Howie Roseman, to me, feels like the best general manager in the NFL. What makes him so special?
0: Yeah, and I think all these guys, you know, Jeff, the first thing I look at is all these guys got longevity. And let me tell you, if you can stay in that job for a long time, you're doing something right. You really are. And all four of these guys, and it if you look, and I think that's the only way you can get the elite, you have to win a Super Bowl, right? But when Howie is, I'd smile, because I had a lot of conversations over the years with Howie. And I think that Howie's best trait, and he's got so many of them, but when I think of Howie, the word that pops into mind is value. I have never seen a guy that is so in tune with every other team's roster, salary cap, what they want to do. Look at the Jonathan Grenard trade this year. They didn't want to trade him, but they had to, because they were in a financial position, salary cap position. Howie knew that, and he was right there, and he kept offering and offering them value that it eventually they couldn't refuse. And he gets a great player, a difference maker player. And I don't know how many teams were interested or would have known that and done that. And I just think that, you know, I grew up with in the era of Bobby Beathard and Dick Steinberg, where general managers, the ones that I knew and respected a lot, would go out on the road on Tuesday, come back on Friday. They went and they scouted, because they were building through the draft. I mean, a lot of it was really before free agency took place. The general manager's job has changed completely now, and you need somebody that is a decision maker, a communicator, an organizer, somebody who thinks ahead. And Howie Roseman, all these guys on this list do that. But Howie has done it to the point where, I mean, he was the Eagles general manager. Then when Chip Kelly came in, he was pushed aside. Then he came back and hit the ground running. And you can just see it starts with the head coach. Hiring a head coach is your most important decision, and the quarterback is equally as important. And then it's how you want to build your team. And what a lot of these guys do, and how he does it as good as anybody, starts with the offense and defensive lines. They are always very good and have an impact. And that's where it starts. And then it all goes from there. But I'll, the guys on this list, I mean, it's hard. You can't say one's better than the other when you've been in this job and had the success that these guys have had and you've done it for so long. I think it's just to me, having been in it so long and not having won the Super Bowl. I mean, it is so hard to win that game when they win that game. I mean, it's just such an accomplishment. So, all these guys are just have very special talents. They all go about it different ways, but Howie just amazes me because he has such a strong information, opinion, and then, just factual things to back it up on value of a player. I'll never forget one of my later years in at the Panthers and, when Matt Rule was there and David Tepper, and we were talking, and there was a player that they wanted to call and make an offer, and I knew it was too low. I knew it was way too low, and I called Howie, and I made it, and he said, "What are you talking about, Marty? There's no way." I said, "Yeah, I know, Howie. They just wanted me to call." He said, "Well, you shouldn't have made the call," because he was so frustrated because he knew I knew the value. He knows the value, right? So he is a very shrewd negotiator, but he just, the information that Howie Roseman has and uses in the right way just makes him special in that position.
1: Well, let's get to the next GM here on this elite tier, and that's Brett Veach of the Kansas City Chiefs. And Brett took over for John Dorsey, who was originally in that position with Andy Reid, and since then they've just won Super Bowl after Super Bowl after Super Bowl. I think there was a little bit of a lull with the lack of success in draft picks, but that has picked way back up the last couple of years. But this team, is put together in the image of what Andy Reid wants. I mean, Andy Reid plays a big role in this, obviously, but he gets the players that Andy Reid needs for success, and he gets the players, honestly, on defense that Spagnuolo needs, Marty. Like, every year they just find these guys that Spagnuolo can turn into the next all-pro corner.
0: Yeah, they have a formula and a plan, and that comes from that close relationship between Andy and Brett. I think that, the amount of conversations, I couldn't tell you how many times I talked to John or Ron a day. It was at least four or five. I mean, you have constant conversations about things. So, you know how each other look at situations and philosophies and that tandem has just been, that's kind of what I'm talking about. When you have that relationship with the GM and the head coach, now you add, one of the best quarterbacks to play the game, very good ownership. I mean, that's where it starts. And I think that communication between Brett and Andy is the key to a lot of their success.
1: It's maybe the last year of the Mahomes, Kelsey, Chris Jones trio. And they have a lot of young players, especially on defense, and maybe sort of wide receiver skill guy. They need to step up this year. They need the development to happen for them to win a Super Bowl. So this feels like a big year for Brett Veach and for Andy Reid to see that development.
0: To me, the Chiefs are sort of like the Commanders who you talked about. Both teams, if you just look at the team, I think they have a chance to win the division. The problem is divisions are so hard, both of them, with the Cowboys and the Eagles and the Giants, and then obviously the West with Denver and the Chargers, who I think should make a run this year. So I like the chances just in a hard division.
1: All right, two more NFL general managers in the elite tier. We'll get to those next. GM Shuffle presented by DraftKings Network.
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5: All right, back on the GM Shuffle. Two more general managers in the elites here. We'll speed up this a little bit to try to get as many as we can in here. John Schneider, I don't know if, Marty, he would have been in this tier before this past year, before the Super Bowl. He would have been, I think, hovering in this tier. But winning a Super Bowl 10 years after the first one and basically having a completely different team, obviously he built, obviously, from 10 years ago. But to reinvent himself, his draft picks for the last 5 years – have been out of this world, just in an elite job of drafting. And then also finding the right coach, right? Like Seattle chose him over Pete Carroll. That was the right decision. He backed him up by hiring a really good coach and finding Sam Darnold. So John Schneider, heck of a job in Seattle, definitely deserves to belong in this elite tier with two Super Bowls now with two completely different teams.
6: Yeah, I mean, he's the best. Him and to me, him and Howie, these four guys we're talking about in the elite, it's really hard to separate. John is just, you mentioned it, you know, he hires the right head coaches. Okay. He's been there. He's done it for a long time. The biggest thing to me with John that defines John is his roots, and that's Green Bay. He was brought up with Ron Wolf, Ted Thompson, that philosophy as far as building through the draft. Now, listen, he does a good job at free agency and those things, but he really does do a great job in the draft. He tends to move around on draft night, but he was taught by the best in that area in my mind. He was brought up in a great organization, and he's just a phenomenal general manager. And he has a great feel for all areas, just like Howie Roseman. And they are two totally different, separate personalities, but they know how to do this job, and they do it at a very elite level, along with these other two guys that you're going to mention, Jeff.
5: So there's one more left here. We've done Howie Roseman, John Schneider, Brett Veach. They've won three Super Bowls, two Super Bowls, and two Super Bowls. And Les Snead's won one for the Rams. However, I think you can argue that the job he did this offseason is one of the best we've seen in a while of just targeting specific players to build to a championship roster. I think the Rams win the Super Bowl this season, and he'll have a second Super Bowl. But what about Les Snead makes him an elite general manager?
6: We've talked about this, Jeff, and I think in this guy, I think the combination of Les Snead and McVay, Sean McVay, is very effective, and it has to be. And you've got to know how good the communication in that organization is, even up all the way through Kevin Demoff, the president, because we talked about this a couple weeks ago. they kind of go against the NFL tide in the way they build their team. They don't use a lot of draft choices. I think what this year, Simpson was the second first rounder they used in 10 years. They do it a different way by trading picks and going after proven veterans, and they make it work salary cap-wise. They make it work coaching-wise. It's a different approach than really any other team and goes against the NFL grain, but they do an exceptional job at it. And I think that there has to be great communication in that building, and it starts with Les Snead. When I see there's great communication, I think the general manager gets the credit for that, because he's the one who really has to make sure that everybody is on the same page. So Les Snead has done a great job. I think that is one of, if you're talking about the most powerful combos of general manager and head coach, you're looking at teams like Kansas City, like the Rams, and some others.
5: If you like what you're hearing here in the GM Show, it's even more of VSiN Pro, betting splits, power sharp announced, all was not on your first month. Go to VSiN.com to subscribe. All right, Marty, I'm going to just list off here the next tier. It's the upper tier. So we have the elite tier, but we have the upper tier. There's 10 general managers here. Brandon Bean of Buffalo, Nick Cassero, Houston, Eric DaCosta, Baltimore, Brad Holmes, Detroit, Stephen Jones, Dallas, Mickey Loomis and Jeff Ireland in New Orleans, John Lynch in San Francisco, Jason Light, Tampa Bay, George Patton in Denver, and Elliot Wolf of New England. We just want to highlight a couple of these guys here, Marty. Who do you want to highlight first?
6: Well, I've got to go with my buddy Brandon Bean. I think that he is a Super Bowl away from jumping into the elite category. I think that ever since when he got in there, and this was a different scenario for him when he was hired, because Sean McDermott, the head coach, had been there for a year, and then Brandon came in, was hired as a general manager the year after. The first thing he did, and I know because I had a lot of conversations with him, he worked the whole first year of gathering draft picks, trading some players that were very good with the organization. But he built up draft picks. He had the forward thinking to say, listen, first thing we got to do is get a quarterback. So he built up draft picks for over a year going into the draft, used them to move up to 7 to get Josh Allen, and that was the start of it.
5: Another group I want to highlight here is the Cowboys. So Stephen Jones is, I guess technically he is the general manager here, but he's, I think, not really the person who should deserve the credit here. That's Will McClay, who's is a 24th season now as the Cowboys personnel department and the guy who's really in charge, I think, here. They do a better job than they get credit for. And they also have an owner who's unstable. It's hard to I think work in that environment. But they've drafted very, very well over the years. And they have good football players each and every year with an owner who feels like he's sabotaging them all the time.
6: I think this year has been their most impressive offseason that I can remember. And I put Stephen Jones down because Will McClay is very critical to their process. I mean, he is the evaluator. He's the personnel guy. But Stephen Jones is the guy, I think, that keeps everything calm. I think he can keep his dad in check. And they did a lot more. They showed a lot more patience. Even though they were very active this year, they showed a lot more patience, restraint, and just really solid common sense decision making. And Stephen Jones, from what I understand, is very active in that. And you're right, Will is one of the top evaluators in the league, and he is very involved in the personnel decisions there. Again, it's normally more than one guy. It's normally how the communication works. But I do know, I think Stephen Jones has really, he's learned. He's been in it a long time. I think he's learned from some of the mistakes they've made. I do think he's brought some stability to it. And I really like what they've done this offseason.
5: I think you have to be excited about the Cowboys. We've talked a lot about them over this offseason now. Anyone else you want to highlight on this upper tier? You want to move to the very capable group? I do think that a guy like Jason Light is a little bit underrated for what he's done in Tampa Bay. He's a guy, two Super Bowls or one Super Bowl, just one, right? With the Tom Brady year, but I feel like they've done a good job just rebuilding himself on the fly from Tom Brady to what this Baker Mayfield team is.
6: Yeah, I agree with that as well. Another group, I'd like to mention, you know, I had Mickey Loomis and Jeff Ireland, and there's a lot, you know, it's pretty much like Stephen Jones won with Clay. Mickey Loomis has been around the league for a long time, and is just such a good general manager, decision maker, keeps everybody communicator, keeps everybody in check. And then Jeff Ireland is the personnel guy, the guy that goes out on the road. They have been together so long. They are on the same page, and they do a great job. And of course, John Lynch, the 49ers, you mentioned Jason, Elliott Wolf and George Patton are both great evaluators and do a great job working with their respective head coaches and being in charge. So I think that, you know, that's a really good list there.
5: All right, coming up next, we'll get to a couple more tiers of NFL general managers. But first, Marty, you cannot wager on general manager of the year. I don't think it's an actual award. It's not on draft. But you can wager on coach of the year. And right now, John Harbaugh is the favorite. Then Jesse Minter of the Ravens. And Robert Saleh, Kellen Moore, Joe Brady, Todd Monken. Now, this award is not best coach. Okay, Andy Reid has never won this award. I think Mike Tomlin won this award once. It's not best coach. It's essentially which team came out of nowhere and was really good, okay? That tends to be this award. Can I offer you Brian Schottenheimer 18-1 to be coach of the year for the Dallas Cowboys?
6: Run up the card. Yeah. Run it up. Yeah. Run it up. Him and Kellen Moore. Run them both up.
5: Can I give you one other long shot? Can I give you Kevin O'Connell 22-1 if the Vikings to win the NFC North?
6: Run it up.
5: Yeah.
6: I mean, who knows, right? The Vikings are one of the most intriguing stories of the season to look at how Kevin O'Connell and Kyler Murray are going to mesh and get along. Yeah, I definitely think that's worth, what do you say, 22-1? Run it up.
5: For Kevin O'Connell, yeah. Yeah. I just think that is, maybe I'm too high on some teams. I always do worry entering the season that I'm too high. Like, I love, like, the Cowboys, like the Vikings. Like, this seems like too hard. Could Zach Taylor 25-1? Bengals do a good job this year and get to the playoffs. That feels live to me as well for Taylor here. All right, Marty, we have a couple more tiers to get to. We'll talk about the very capable general managers next year. Jim Suffolk, presented by Jeffrey Zeller.
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10: 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We're almost at 400 subscribers now. Hope to be at 4 million before the start of the season, Marty, but it feels unlikely to happen. But we're growing every day, so we really appreciate it. Please go subscribe. It takes nothing to do that. It's free. We're not charging anything, but it really helps our podcast out. So please go do that. Also, our old episodes are all there. So if you want to hear anything we've said, whether we've ranked quarterbacks and coaches, whether we've ranked, you know, best rosters, worst roster, all those things are covered, in those previous episodes. So go check those out. Back to our general manager list here. So we did elite, upper tier. Now very capable. Marty has nine and very capable. Chris Ballard for the Colts. Andrew Berry of the Browns. Brian Gutekunst of the, Packers, Joe Horvitz of the Chargers, Dan Morgan, the Panthers, Adam Peters, Washington, Ryan Pohl, Chicago, Joe Shane, New York, and Duke Tobin of the Bengals. Marty, every one of these general managers can move up into the upper tier, right? Which ones are most likely the next year or two to move, in your opinion, up to the upper tier of general manager of National Football League?
11: Well, I really, Adam Peters would probably be my first name, just because in his first year as general manager, they got to the NFC championship game up in Philadelphia. And then last year, Jaden Daniels had all kinds of injuries, and their defense was really just bluntly not fast enough and needed to get younger. They've done that. They've gotten weapons on the offensive side of the ball. I think that he has one of the better offensive lines in the league. I think they might be one of the most underrated offensive lines in the league. And I think that they can, they have a chance. It's a very tough division this year in the NFC. But they have a shot. So if they come and win a division, I mean, if they make a run in the playoffs, that would be two of his first 3 years. He would skyrocket up. And the only reason that all these guys, a lot of these guys are in these categories, these below the first two are just because of you want to see it more. It's longevity. This is a job that really is defined by your longevity and how long that you can do it. Because there are changes made if you're not, winning, and it doesn't have to be all your fault, but it is, you're in charge of that. So, but yeah, I like Adam. I like what Dan Morgan has done a lot at the Panthers. Yep. You know, they took the offense lineman I thought was the best, left tackle in the draft. I think that, number one, he hired the right head coach. And again, this is important because what Dan Morgan did is he went, he hired Dave Canales. Well, he knew Dave from his days in Seattle. So yeah, they knew each other, and they knew that they were on the same page as far as how to build a roster and how to build a team. So I really like what they've done. But I like all the guys on this list.
10: So the two guys that come to mind that could elevate quite quickly, you mentioned one of them, which was Dan Morgan. The Panthers have done a really – it feels like a quiet job of building up this roster over the years. They drafted the offensive rookie of the year last season, right? They built up the offensive line into a much better shape now. They built the defense over the last 2 years, Marty, into a much better shape. And you know, he doesn't get credit for Bryce Young. Didn't draft him, but he does get credit for Dave Canales helping Bryce Young become better, right? Because that's who he ended up bringing in as the coach. So, and that's one of this is, you know, some of these guys on this list, you know, weren't there when they drafted some of these players. So, you know, it is hard to figure out, I think, sometimes, you know, now Morgan was the assistant general manager, though. So does he get credit for, drafting Bryce Young if he's on the team when it happens or not? Do we claim that?
11: Oh, yeah. I mean, he definitely had a voice in it. There's no question he had a voice in it. So, I think you have to give him credit. You know, and we just talking about the two guys on this list, Jeff, and again, this is the way sometimes you look at general managers as well, but when we talked about Brandon Bean in the last segment, you know, Dan and Joe Shane were both with Brandon at the Bills. Now, Dan was also came from the Seahawks to the Bills, so he's with John as well. But I think that and some people might roll their eyes at Joe Shane, but I think he's done a great job at you know, offensive line. He's done a above average job with. I think the defensive line is exceptional. He's got talent there. He got the quarterback in the bottom of the first round. So I think he has made a lot of good moves. And it seems like him and John Harbaugh are getting along and on the same page.
10: So my GM, I like Dan Morgan to move up. I think the guy that's the closest moving up in this group is Ryan Poles, the Bears general manager.
11: Very much so. And if they win the division, he automatically goes. I mean, how about the boatload of picks he got from the Panthers that you know, they used to choose Bryce Young? But, you know, he was in a position, he was getting a lot of heat as far as needing a quarterback because Justin Fields wasn't really turning out the way that they thought, and basically I thought he would. That took, even though he got a bunch of draft picks plus DJ Moore, so he got you know, a lot of picks and a lot of ammo to build the foundation, and I think he's done an amazing job there. And it's just, again, he just need a little bit more time on the job, but if they do very well this year, I agree with you, Jeff, he will definitely soar up.
10: Up and coming, you had John Eric Sullivan of the Dolphins and James Gladstone of Jacksonville. It does feel like Gladstone is under the microscope because his drafts just do not follow consensus, which is nothing wrong with that. But we have enough data now that tells you that consensus is not terrible, Marty. And he just has drafted so far away from that. He traded, you know, another first round pick for Travis Hunter, and they haven't figured out how to use him correctly. Now, obviously, him being healthy, and I think they'll find a way to use him properly this year, and he'll be a great football player. But it feels like Gladstone, a lot of limelight on him this season as a general manager.
11: There is. And again, this is one of those combo deals to me between Brasco and the head coach, Liam Cohen. I think that they have come in and really changed the culture there. And I just, up and coming, wait and see, however you want to phrase it. I'm going to be very interested to see if the Jaguars can follow up on last year and if they can continue to improve. But, you know, my favorite guy on that list. I mean, I've talked about him, but I love what John Eric Sullivan's doing in Miami. I think that he does have that combination of a head coach that he knows has had a relationship with. And I think they are doing a tremendous job. So I think that he could definitely, but, it's his first year. We'll see. But he is definitely in the up-and-coming list to me.
10: Then there's seven waiting seasons. These are mostly, first-year guys or into their second year that haven't really had to, prove themselves, quite yet on a big scale. But I'm curious about Atlanta. Like, we've talked a lot about Atlanta. How much is Matt Ryan doing there versus Ian Cunningham?
11: Well, I know when they made the announcement on Matt that the owner basically said that he was in charge overseeing all decisions in the football operations department. And that, I think, is why the league decided that the Bears would not get the 2 third-round picks when Ian Cunningham went and filled the general manager's job, because it was out there that Matt Ryan had the final say. With that said, Matt has come out and said, listen, I don't know this part of the job. I'm just here to watch and learn and help him. But he will have a big voice, as will Ian Cunningham. So that'll be interesting to watch, Jeff, because I thought the Falcons have done a good job in the draft. I mean, they've had high first round picks, granted, but man, look at the skill players they've gotten. So they're still, it still depends on if they can find that quarterback. If Michael Penix is the guy or whoever it would be, it's going to be interesting to see how Matt Ryan and Ian Cunningham do.
10: I have very much enjoyed what John Spytek has done in Vegas. I think that in year one, he has done the best job he could to rebuild this team. I wish, obviously, the Crosby trade would have gone through. That would have been even better for the Raiders, but I love that he went and said, look, man, we're not winning with this guy right now. Let's get rid of him. Let's get a first-round pick. But I think Spytek, I think he's one of those names that's going to move up fast if the Raiders win quickly.
11: I mean, what do you do? Head coach? Got to love it, right? Got to love the hire. Head coach and the quarterback, obviously top pick overall, but really like him. So I think he's off to
10: the... But everyone else, I think they did a good job in free agency and the draft. They used the money they had. Like, they had money, might as well use it to make your team better. It just feels like a very targeted way to build a team. They weren't just out here spending money to spend money. They targeted certain players for certain positions. They've done what they've had to do to make this work.
11: Yeah, I agree. I mean, I like everything they've done. They're going in the right direction.
10: All right, Marty. We did it again. We fooled them. We did a podcast episode. Please rate, review, subscribe. We really appreciate you guys showing us love, commenting on YouTube, commenting on social media. We're back next week talking more ball. Take care, everyone. Talk to you next week.
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28: Alongside Matt Eumanns, I'm Tim Murray. As the World Cup continues, we're in the midst of round of 32 knockout round, and we also saw a pretty big upset on Monday evening. We start with a little baseball because we've got a massive pitching showdown on Tuesday night at Yankee Stadium. The Tigers took care of business against the Yankees, Matt, on Monday night, beating them 7-3. The Yankees, after getting swept in a four-game series against the Red Sox, come back home and lose. And now, whoo, buddy, if you like pitching, Tuesday night is your game. Tarik Skubal, two-time AL Cy Young winner against this year's favorite, Cam Schlittler. And as we take a look at the board for Tuesday evening, the New York Yankees, $1.40 favorite, total 7.5. Juiced under at -120, Matt.
29: Yeah, and Schlittler over his past three starts, which is 18 innings, has allowed one earned run. The problem is the Red Sox scored four unearned runs against the Yankees in that game Thursday night. Yankees are 3-1 in Schlittler's last four starts with that loss at Fenway. I would like to back Schlittler here, but we're just not sure what the Yankees offense is going to do against Skubal. And when you look at his past three starts are not that strong. Six innings, four runs against the Yankees a week ago. That was a 4-2 Yankees win in Detroit. 5 and 2/3 innings, 3 runs against the White Sox. 4 and 2/3, 3 runs, 2 earned against the Guardians. Skubal has not shut down opponents in his 3 starts since he returned in the middle of June. I'm inclined.

0: The Nationals squandered that lead, and the Phillies won that game in that crazy series in which the Phillies won every single game in the ninth inning. So after a Monday night disaster for the Philadelphia Phillies, they led 5-0, gave up eight straight runs, cut it back down to one run, and then ultimately lost 11-7. Aaron Nola was terrible. What do we get from Christopher Sanchez against the Pittsburgh Pirates as Pittsburgh right now, or excuse me, Philly, with Sanchez on the hill, -230 favorites?
1: If anything here, I think you got to play the Phillies on the run line. Lay the 1.5. Lay the cheap price here on Philadelphia and hope that Sanchez pitches like he did over that stretch for about a month when he and the Miz were the best pitchers in baseball.
0: Oh, that month of June was something special.
1: Yeah.
0: Or month of May, I beg your pardon.
1: He has not been unhittable since, but still, I think the Phillies certainly have the firepower to cover a 1.5. You're not going to sweat that out here against Chandler, the opposing starter for Pittsburgh. I don't know if I'm going to play it that way, but if I did, that's how I'd do it.
0: Matt, also on Tuesday night, I will be in attendance. I'll be headed to Wrigley Field to watch the Cubs take on the San Diego Padres. Matthew Boyd will take the rubber for the Chicago Cubs. He's dealt with injuries this year, started 5 games before hitting the IL, made his first return last week, was pretty good in his return against the Mets through 4 2/3 scoreless innings, walked 4, struck out 4. So Boyd, just his second start since early May when he hit the IL, taking on the San Diego Padres. And right now the Cubs are on $1.50 favorite at Wrigley tomorrow night.
1: You kind of like the Cubs here. The Padres, to me, are not a bet-on team in very many cases here. And the Cubs, 8-2 in their last 10 going into Monday night. And they've cut that deficit to about 5 games behind the Brewers in the National League Central. I'd lean Cubs, but I think this game's priced right where it should be. Let's put it that way.
0: Matt, the New York Mets are let's just call it what it is, they're laughable right now. It wasn't a complete disaster on Monday night. Oh, yeah, Juan Soto misplayed a ball in the first inning, and George Springer right. is able to get a Little League home run. The game ends up 2-1. Blue Jays get the win, but this is a team in the New York Mets that have lost 9 out of 10. They fired their manager last week. They're an embarrassment. They're 35-50, but they've got a good pitcher going on Tuesday night. Nolan McLain will take the hill. Any interest to play a terrible team in the New York Mets at +115 against the Blue Jays?
1: Well, the Mets certainly made me and the Blue Jays sweat this one out on Monday night in that 2-1 game against Trey Savage. Nolan McLain, so far, 4-5 through 16 starts, a whip of 1.12, ERA just over 4. I like McLain a lot, but he has not been that great recently. And in fact, his last start against the Cubs, he gave up 6 runs and 2 homers in 6 innings. Previous to that, his four starts prior were pretty strong against the Reds, Braves, Padres, and Marlins. I wouldn't be afraid to bet the Mets here, but tell you the truth, I'm trying not to bet on bad teams. So I really don't want to.
0: What
1: bet
0: do you
1: on
0: say, them. Matt? Don't expect bad teams to do good things.
1: Well, if you're gonna ask bad teams to do good things, where you're gonna be disappointed quite a bit.
0: Well, Matt, are the Dodgers a good team?
1: Dodgers are definitely good.
0: Justin Robleski is
1: A's are not good.
0: Going right to get to start in West Sacramento. Robleski, you know, heading into the year, we thought maybe this guy would be the weak link in this Dodgers rotation.
1: We thought wrong.
0: 2.71 ERA
1: pretty strong.
0: This year. Yeah.
1: I like Robleski. He's really grown on me. You watch this lefty. Doesn't have stuff that blows you away, but he's giving the Dodgers a chance to win basically every game he started. I like Robleski, and look, the A's are in a tailspin right now. Going into Monday night, they had dropped the final 2 games to the Angels. I think they dropped 4 of the last 5 they played the Angels head-to-head. A's are not a bet-on team right now, and Dodgers were at a really cheap price on Monday night at -117, and here you can grab about -145, 150. Dodgers were pass for me.
0: You know, the Milwaukee Brewers, their starting rotation with Woodruff coming back and pitching as well as he has, even though they only won 1 game over the weekend against the Cubs. You look at a 3-headed monster as of now of Miz, then you go to Harrison, and then to Woodruff. Brandon Sproat, you could argue, the weak link right now in this Brewers rotation. ERA of 5.

0: 0.43. Brewers get the Reds on Tuesday night as game two of that series, Matt. And right now, Brandon Sproat and the Brewers at minus 180. Hard for me to lay a price like that, especially with the offense that struggles and arguably their worst pitcher in their rotation on the hill.
1: Not going to do it, Tim. Do you want to take the dog?
0: I feel like the Reds, speaking of bad teams.
1: Reds did win a couple of Pittsburgh over the weekend, but you're right.
0: Yeah. Got off to that great start. I mean, it feels like end of March and all of April was a long time ago because that was a hot team. We were singing the praises of Tito Francona.
1: Well, I mean, the Reds still got some time to gain ground in that division. They're not out of it. But the Brewers are not playing their best baseball right now, and that's a fact. And minus 180, no, I'm not going to lay that with Sproat. Would you lay it with Miz? Yeah.
0: Sure.
1: But you're not going to do it here, so no thanks.
0: Matt, the World Cup continues on Tuesday. Three more knockout games. We've got the Ivory Coast taking on Norway. Heavy favorites France against Sweden. And then the atmosphere that will be the top of the entire day will be the evening affair down in Mexico City as Mexico takes on Ecuador. Looking at the totals in those games, AT&T Stadium will have Norway and the Ivory Coast, Matt, and that total is sitting at 2.5, slightly juiced to the over, which is to be expected with Norway's firepower from an offensive standpoint. Sweden and France, this game will be played at MetLife Stadium, and boy, France might have got themselves a nice little present early on here, Matt, as Germany gets knocked out by Paraguay in penalty kicks. So if France wins on Tuesday, which they are heavy favorites to do so against the Swedes, they will move on and take on Paraguay in Philadelphia on the 4th of July. And then Mexico and Ecuador, you've got a 2.5 total, 3.5 total. And then how about a total of either 1.5 juiced over or just 2 for Ecuador and Mexico?
1: I'm pulling for France. I got a 5-1 bet on France to win this World Cup. Got some strong favorites, popular favorites coming up here in the World Cup the next couple days. How about France -800 to advance? Mexico -185. England -1,000. USA -700. Spain -1,000. Tim, I think, are you going to parlay all those favorites?
0: I am not going to do that. No thanks. By the way, if you're thinking about your parlay of notable stars to score, how about Mbappe at -175 to score tomorrow?
1: He did not score the previous game.
0: He did not. And Haaland is at -140. So will the stars continue to shine tomorrow? Norway favorites against the Ivory Coast. Haaland to score -140. And then Mbappe and the French, he's -175. So the World Cup continues. Of course, the United States will play Bosnia on Wednesday night out in the Bay Area, where they are pretty significant favorites. Matt, just a reminder to all the folks out here, we've got a early bird special going on right now over at vsin.com. 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
8: Congrats to the Las Vegas Aviators, as they've won the first half Pacific Coast League title. And with that, they've clinched a spot in the playoffs. So enjoy the second half of the Aviator season. But know that starting on September 22nd at the Las Vegas Ballpark, the Aviators will be hosting the League Championship Series.
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10: Welcome back to Prop Points here on VSiN. Jeff Erickson and Nick Whalen. We welcome those who are listening on SiriusXM channel 158. And of course, those watching live on YouTube TV. VSiN's 2026 NFL betting guide is out, and Nick has some bets that he wrote up in the guide. Let's go ahead and take a look. Nick, we start off with the New Orleans Saints. You have a bet on their win total.
11: I do. It's still hanging around at 7.5. Jeff, and look, the Saints started out 1-8 last year, and I thought in a lot of ways completely flipped the script over the second half of the season. I mean, they were competitive early on. It was a hard fought 1-8, but basically as soon as they turned things over to Tyler Shuck, we started to see a lot more upside with this offense. This was very quietly a top 10 defense by EPA in the NFL last season, and I think the Saints, you know, kind of recognized some opportunity in a wide-open NFC South. Now, you will notice I'm looking at the win total for the Saints as opposed to actually winning the division, because to me, there's still enough talent down in Tampa Bay where I think the Buccaneers are the incumbent favorite for me despite their collapse down the stretch. And we'll get to a Buccaneers future that I have in just a moment, but 7.5 just feels imminently attainable for the New Orleans Saints. Like, every game in division is winnable for this team. They have a relatively favorable schedule, out of division matchups against the Raiders, the Giants, the Steelers, the Browns, the Cardinals. They'll be favored in a handful of those games. All of those are very winnable. And look, they went out and brought in, you know, an upgrade to me at running back. This was one of the worst rushing teams in the NFL last season. I believe they were second to last in rushing DVOA. Travis Etienne by himself doesn't necessarily change that. You need to get things working with the offensive line, but as long as he stays healthy, I think he did a great job rehabilitating his value in Jacksonville last year, reminding us the type of player he can be when he's at 100%. They're going to need Jordan Tyson to hit right away. I think he can. I think he's going to be an automatic upgrade over whatever they were throwing out beyond Chris Olave last season. And I really like the head coach in Kellen Moore. You know, I would certainly take a look at him if you're looking at coach of the year markets. I think he fits that bill. He's a younger coach. He's coming into his second year. We could see a big leap year over year in total wins. So look, the Saints to me are still a couple of years away. They have a lot of things they need to do to this roster to push them into true contender territory. But getting to 8, 9, even 10 wins to me does not feel unrealistic whatsoever.
10: 100% agree. And just look at the spreads. And using the DraftKings Sportsbook, the division winner odds. The Bucks are the favorite, but they're plus 164. The Saints are the second favorite at 265. Right. The Panthers 310. Atlanta 425. I mean, they're all just narrowly drawn together there. I share your optimism. I'm optimistic about the Saints' offense as well. I like even like adding Oscar Delp at tight end. You know, kind of a little bit of an unrealized talent at Georgia just because of the way they spread the ball, but I think he could be sneaky good. And, you know, teams are using multiple tight end sets. I think that might help free Juwan Johnson a little bit more. I actually like this Saints team a lot. I don't know what they're going to do with Kamara. Frankly, I'm surprised they haven't moved on from him a little bit there. But, you know, that's the one thing with Achan. They are worried about maybe usage a little bit there. But that's a fantasy take. That's not a strength of team take there. I'm with you on that one there a lot. I share your Saints optimism. How about the Detroit Lions? You know, last year they had a awful injury luck. You know, Frank Ragnow retiring, in June, just totally rocked that team in terms of like the timing of that there. And then on top of that, they had an incredibly bad schedule, especially down the stretch. Do you like them to win the NFC North this year?
11: I think I do. And, you know, the Lions are the favorite right now, but I think there is some value here at plus 180. And, you know, that number has slipped a little bit. The Terry and Arnold situation, that's certainly going to be a hit to that defense and a secondary that has either underperformed or been extremely banged up for what feels like two straight years. So Lions did take a major step back last season. You know, we flagged that schedule going into the year. I was still pretty in on Detroit. I did not think they would take as big of a step back as they did, but finished 9-8, ended up sliding all the way to the bottom of what might be the most competitive division top to bottom in the NFL, in the NFC North. It's tough to pick out the division wins for Detroit. You know, I think all these games, Minnesota, Chicago, Green Bay, those are ultimately going to feel like toss-ups. But Detroit struggled against the Vikings last year. They struggled against the Green Bay Packers. I think they will be better in division. I think that offense will be a little bit more consistent. Even losing David Montgomery, like bringing in Pacheco, that's a downgrade. But you have a new offensive coordinator. Clearly did not work with Johnny Morton last year. The non-rotation games, though, are what really jump out when you dig in on the Lions schedule, which projects to be among the easier in the NFL. You know, teams like Minnesota, Chicago, Green Bay, you know, they're playing much more difficult, rotational opponents, whereas the Lions get the Cardinals, they get the Titans, they get the Giants, which should be three wins to me on that schedule. You compare that to the Packers, for instance, they get the Rams, the Texans, and the Cowboys. The Bears get the Seahawks, the Jaguars, and the Eagles. I mean, those could be 0-3, 1-2 type of stretches for those teams. I will say, I do think the Bears are for real. I know they're an obvious regression team. They won a ton of games in crazy fashion last year. That probably comes back around a bit in 2026. The Packers will be right there, but the injuries, Micah Parsons being on the shelf to begin the year, the lack of depth on that defense is a big concern for me. We'll get to the Vikings momentarily. I am high on this Minnesota team, but not quite winning the division type of high, so I will play into the schedule a little bit. I'll play into the bounce back, hopefully health-wise, for the Detroit Lions to win the NFC North at a pretty good price.
10: Yeah, that's the second narrowest spread between first and last in the division in terms of divisional odds. There's not a single bad team in the division. There's flaws on each one of these four teams. I think glaring questions they have to answer. And with the Lions, it's, you know, obviously the Arnold situation. It's the offensive line shift, moving Penei Sewell over to left tackle, drafting a right tackle in the first round of the draft, putting him in as a starter. Do they have good guard play this year? The interior offensive line was a struggle last year. Did they do enough to address that? These are all things they have to answer, but every team in the division, same thing like you mentioned with the Bears, especially their pass rush and their schedule. The Vikings at quarterback is an obvious question mark there. The Packers with their defense and their lack of activity in the offseason as well, for that matter, with the Packers there. All legitimate questions, but you're getting a pretty good price. I agree with you on that one there. Before we get to our next one about the Vikings real quick here, there's no shortage of betting opportunities this summer, from daily MLB and World Cup soccer to Wimbledon and the countdown to football season. That's why now is the perfect time to lock in VSiN's football special for just $175. 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You mentioned it, Nick. The Minnesota Vikings, you're optimistic about them. Quarterback can't take down a team, but if did they do enough by bringing in Kyler Murray? You like him to make the playoffs.
11: I do. I do. And honestly, look, plus 510 to win this extremely competitive division. It's juicy enough that I may sprinkle on that as well. But yeah, the Vikings to make the playoffs, you can get that plus 154 as we speak at the DraftKings Sportsbook. I just think we are somehow maybe underrating how much this offense was hamstrung by the quarterback play last year. Obviously, J.J. McCarthy is going to take the bulk of the heat for that, but Carson Wentz did not play well for the Vikings either. He was playing through injury, and the Vikings just couldn't run a normal offense for like 90% of the season and still found their way into 9 wins. I know they got a free one in Week 18 against Green Bay when they were resting starters, but nonetheless, that felt like it should have been like a 6-win season for Minnesota, and they were still in the playoff mix at the end of the year. I think Kyler Murray stepping in, say what you will about him, he is a massive, massive upgrade over what they dealt with that quarterback last year. He brings a little bit of the running element. I think it's the best supporting cast that he's probably had in his entire career. It's the best head coach that he's ever played for in Kevin O'Connell. So I am really, really optimistic that Minnesota, again, coming off of a 9-win season when they were a bottom five offense in EPA, a bottom five offense in yards per play, Kyler Murray doesn't have to play at an MVP level for this to be a very good team. The infrastructure is there. The defense, the coaching on that side of the ball is still there. So I really like the decision by Minnesota to buy low on Kyler Murray, basically playing for free this year. They didn't have to sacrifice other pieces on that roster. Minnesota, to me, I think a really, really good value at significant plus money to make the postseason. I think they could finish second in the NFC North.
10: Absolutely. I think they have to overcome some defensive losses and free agency in that draft day trade, but they've got the best, one of the best DCs in the game, so they can overcome that. Got about a minute left. Let's talk a little bit about one wide receiver prop. You want to talk a little Tampa Bay Bucs on this one here?
11: Yeah, I mean, these season-long player props, so many of them will come down to injury, but this is one where I think if you look at Emeka Ebuka, the number is 874.5 for his season-long receiving yards. I think he could miss games, Jeff. He could miss 3 or 4 games and still go over this number. Now, his production completely fell off over the second half of the year, as did basically the entire Bucs offense, but I am willing to buy in on the version of Ebuka that we saw over the first 9 games when he had almost 700 receiving yards on 40 catches, almost 17 yards per reception, 6 touchdowns in that span. Did have a hamstring injury that I think flew under the radar a little bit that took away some of his explosiveness. Mike Evans obviously is now out of the picture. Excuse me. So you have Ebuka as the clear number one option for Baker Mayfield in that offense. Again, as long as he stays even relatively healthy, I think he is sailing over this number. I think we're looking at a 1,000-plus yard season for Emeka Ebuka. We got to head to break. You're watching Prop Points here on VSiN, the Sports Betting Network. More Prop Points coming your way next.
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5: Let's get into it. Back here on Money Moves, Stormy Bonantoni, Jonathan Von Tobel with you. 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
6: Correct.
5: But the Heisman market, I think, is very, very fun to get into at this point in the season.
6: Do you?
5: Because of how unlikely it is for the guys that are the shortest shot on the board to actually go on and win it year after year after year.
6: Yes, indeed. So, let's be honest. Much like in football or in any other sport, it is a copycat league. And so at times, brilliance is struck organically. Usually that happens every single morning when you ask me to put the rundown together. Or it happens when you're reading an article and you're like, that's a good idea, I'm going to take that. And that's exactly what happened here today. Brad Crawford put together a pretty good article from CBS about some Heisman dark horses. I think the most important aspect of this, though, is going over what you're referencing here, which is just past winners to reemphasize, look, you can look around and take some shots. And keep in mind that these are the listed preseason odds that he found. These numbers move around, and the history of some of these odds are a little bit harder to find. So, in other words, you can find some longer shots. You know, going back all the way to Joe Burrow, I remember 2019, we have listed here at 40-1. I believe there were some odds were quite longer on Joe Burrow that year, that I remember correctly. But here's the whole point. So if you throw this up, you're watching up at VSiN.com or YouTube TV, which you should. Go check it out. Fernando Mendoza last year, preseason odds was 60-1. Travis Hunter, the year that he won it, 35-1. Jaden Daniels was 10-1. But remember, too, and this is the interesting part about all of this, while these are preseason odds, Jaden Daniels also got a little bit longer during the season. So that also doesn't account for where these odds go as the season goes along. So Daniels was 10-1 before the season started. I know for a fact he floated out to the range of about 25-1 or so at some point, because I was on the air for a live bet Saturdays every single year. We talked a lot about the Heisman race there. Caleb Williams preseason at 8-1. Bryce Young in 2021, 10-1. Then you get to Devonta Smith, who was 60-1.
5: He was as far as 100-1.
6: Yeah, see, right. Yeah. So again, so that's the whole premise here. But you get the point of what we're saying. Joe Burrow 40, Kyler Murray at 20, Baker Mayfield was 7, and then Lamar Jackson at 50-1. You can look around and take some shots on the Heisman board. And this just goes back to 2016. But a large enough sample size to just reiterate, you don't have to, much like an MVP for the NFL, you don't have to stick to the top of the board. Mm-hmm. The likelihood of somebody coming from all the way out of like 30-1 to win an NFL MVP is very unlikely. But here, it is pretty likely that you're going to be able to take some sort of shot and at least find a way to maybe even monetize it by the time you get to the end of the year.
5: And I'll say, even some of those short shots that you saw on your board there, Caleb Williams, most recently in 2022, yes, he was in the 6-1, 8-1 preseason range, but C.J. Stroud was a plus 200 short shot in the preseason that year. Bryce Young, yes, 8-1, 10-1. 10-1 in the preseason, but Spencer Rattler was my favorite. It actually goes back to, in the last 17 years, only one preseason Heisman favorite, the shortest guy on the board, ended up going on to win it, and it was Marcus Mariota in 2014.
7: Sure.
5: So, yes, let's find some double digits. Let's find some bang for our buck. Let's find a situation where a guy can try to capitalize and extend. But also, I'll say, keep in mind that Heisman voters are not thinking the same way that we as bettors are voting, right? They are not looking at the Heisman Trophy odds board week after week and analyzing the movement of all of these guys every single weekend.
6: Well, not even the odds. I mean, to your point, so I've talked to voters about this before. Adam Schein, I was on with him on Sirius from Radio Row at San Francisco. I talked to him about it, too. You know, we're so hyper-focused, to your point, about this. It's not even tracking the odds. The odds move, like these voters every week are like, okay, let me adjust my spreadsheet and let me put player A up now and move him down. You talk to voters, they take a look at the end of the year. They obviously pay attention throughout the year, you would hope. But for the most part, a lot of them do their work at the end of the season, yes. Which is why, to go back to one of these runs here, for example, if I remember correctly, Kyler Murray, the year that he won, Tua Tagovailoa had been playing very well that year, but Kyler Murray had a really strong end to the season and ultimately kind of snatched it away from him. So you see these late runs from guys really make a big difference. But we overreact so much as a betting community, tracking these all the time, when the reality is the people that decide it usually take a really big world, like an eagle eye view of it, and come in at the end of the season. So always keep that in mind, too.
5: Yeah, recency bias in mid-November is going to be big, ultimately, for whoever goes on to win this award. Also, keep in mind, conference championships do play into the voting as well, although it is a regular season award. Voters do not have to place their votes until that post-championship Sunday. Okay. So that is a part and another layer to this as well. So maybe even a CJ Carr being your short shot on the board right now, tied with Arch Manning at plus 750. Notre Dame doesn't play in a conference championship game. So could that be a layer to this, hypothetically? Now that we have set the stage for everything that it is, here
6: I
5: is
6: do
5: your,
6: think CJ Carr is going to be a finalist. I'll just say that.
5: Here is your top of the board.
6: I mean,
5: Notre Dame does play a remarkably easy schedule this year as but does that help or hurt you at the same time? Maybe you have the numbers and you're able to stat pad, but what does that mean for you with the voters? Or if you're up big in games and you've got a couple good running backs, granted you don't have Jadarian Price and Jeremiah Love anymore, still a very talented backfield, are you not getting the numbers necessarily because you're not playing full games?
6: We do have at least one point of evidence that would tell you that running up the score does help you. Jaden Daniels, come on down. I think it was at Georgia State.
5: Oh,
6: you have 6 total touchdowns in that game, and they were just completely running the score up for him.
5: Yes.
6: So keep that in mind.
5: So those are your guys at the top of the board, though. CJ Carr, Notre Dame, Arch Manning, Texas, both plus 750. Then you get to Ohio State's Julian Sain, Oregon's Dante Moore, both at 10-1. Trinidad Chambliss of Ole Miss, 11-1. Josh Hoover, who fills in, goes from TCU to Indiana, fills in for Fernando Mendoza, who's off to the NFL there at 12-1, as is Darian Mensah at Miami. We get longer from there. Your first non-quarterback on the board, Jeremiah Smith at Ohio State, 13-1.
6: Mm-hmm. So who do you like? Crawford, so to give, again, we took this the article from Brad Crawford over at CBS. His 6 contenders were Keelan Russell from Alabama, 35-1. Malachi Toney, wide receiver at Miami at 40. Same with Lenora Sellers of South Carolina at 40-1. Byron Brown at Auburn at 45. Bear Bachmeyer, 60-1. Kevin Jennings over at SMU at 74-1. I would assume, and the reason why I also wanted to bring this article up, is 2 of these names you have had a known affinity for, which is Sellers and Bachmeyer.
5: Yes. Bachmeyer in particular is the one that I was drawn to most, at least headed right into this. BYU's quarterback obviously had a freshman season last year where he really took off and you didn't know what was going to happen with him because he got thrust into the starting role before he was ready, ended up still having a great season, had some freshman moments though. So maybe stepping into his sophomore year, growing, developing, if they can have success in the Big 12, because now Texas Tech, although they are loaded with talent all over the place, now that they don't have Brendan Sorsby, although I still think their quarterback is going to be very good, and he was the guy that was the original long-term plan for Texas Tech to begin with. That said, maybe there's a little bit of an opening there. Maybe there's a little bit of an opening as well with Utah having a head coaching change, all of those things. So that was the first one that definitely stood out to me as far as some of these kind of long-shot dark horses go. But I wanted to ask you about another guy that we know pretty well, and Jaden Maiava out of USC. Could this be a team that is invested in their offensive line and obviously has a very offensive head coach? Maiava, we saw, have a lot of growth points throughout the course of last season. Could USC get back on the map in the Big Ten this year And if so, wouldn't he be at the core of that?
6: I would say so. I mean, I thought I was to your point about growth. I was really impressed with Maiava last year in terms of him being able to protect
5: that
6: the football.
5: That offense was awesome.
6: Yeah, the offense is great, but the big one was just protecting the football a lot more, got a lot more aggressive. For audience, maybe wasn't with us the whole time. I was working sidelines. It was pretty tight at the year that Maiava was at UNLV, and so got to see him up close. And so, you know, we talked about that and covered him quite a bit. And I was really impressed with the growth that he showed last year. So I think that'd be absolutely something you could look at. I mean, completion percentage went from sub 60 to well over 65, 9.2 yards per attempt from 7.1 the year prior. The touchdown, the interception ratio improved. So I think that, and it doesn't help that you play for USC, right? Mm-hmm. If you're going to be able to rack up these wins and have the offense that looks like they're going to.
5: You're
6: going to
5: be in the public eye. Yeah. And you also don't have, like, Mekhi Lemon anymore to say, oh, he's the reason why you've done this. So yeah. I think there are a few layers as to why at 25-1, that's a reasonable option to me. I know another one of the dark horse contenders was Keelan Russell. I did find that a little bit funny just because Kalen DeBoer has been steadfast in the fact that it's been a really tight race for mm-hmm. their starting quarterback, and he hasn't even been named your starter yet.
6: Got to take a shot.
5: 35-1 there at Alabama. What name stood out to you?
6: Well, I'll ask you a question that you can't answer in 60 seconds, which is the dynamic between Malachi Toney and Darian Mensah. Who would win out in that? Because I think if Malachi Toney is putting up a season that is strong enough to be considered Heisman worthy, one would assume that Mensah is also following suit in some form or fashion. It's like it's the Devonta Smith, Mac Jones dynamic, right?
5: I honestly think I would give the edge to Toney. Mm-hmm. I would also rather have a 40-1 on Malachi Smith than I would a 13-1
6: Malachi
5: on
6: Toney.
5: Than I would on Jeremiah Smith at 13-1 mm-hmm. if you're looking at a position player.
6: Sure.
5: Just some food for thought there. And we'll talk a lot more about this as the offseason goes on. And remember, the sports calendar never stops. With that in mind, the Sharp Plays is covering it all, winning for 15 straight years, all of it documented, logs posted publicly as well at sharpplays.com. We know that transparency can be hard to come by in this industry when the Sharp Plays move. Sportsbooks are taking notice. They've got advanced AI, trusted insider intel, finding the value before numbers shift. 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And I am excited to get more into the football conversation in the coming days and weeks as we go. But we've still got football on our screens right now as the World Cup rolls on. 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
22: 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We're getting closer and closer. I mean, it's going to be July at the end of this week, if you can believe it. And then the Hall of Fame game is going to be here before you know it. We're continuing our countdown here of every single team in the NFL before we get to that Hall of Fame game. And maybe the team that people would suspect, well, they're the short favorites right now to win the Super Bowl plus 550, it's the LA Rams. And again, something I mentioned when we saw, obviously, the Myles Garrett trade, Matt Stafford's coming back, Sean McVay, we're getting the rest of the band together, and then you're adding a guy like Myles Garrett, you can understand why the number has been dramatically on the move. Before we really break them down critically, just from an overview, when you see that everybody else is double digits, and then there are the Rams at 5-1, Jensen, is that too much of a course correction for you?
23: Not necessarily. And I can understand why they are as short as they are, and even shorter now with the Myles Garrett acquisition. Remember back when we got the news that it was the trade with the Kansas City Chiefs, right, to get Trent McDuffie, and then they signed Jalen Watson as well. So it was a pretty big compliment to the back end in that secondary. I think they even got Cam Curl back, right? If they re-signed him, I think that also happened as well. Tyler Higbee, they re-signed, of course, key tight end for them on the other side. This all began, you know, when we went to draft day and saw the trade with the Falcons, and it's Ty Simpson, the quarterback, and they're like, what? Whoa, what did we miss there? Did not even see it coming. They did really do a great job, though. Round two, getting Max Clair from The Ohio State here, a really, really key part of their, what? They love running that 13 personnel, right? So it made sense to see why you would want to add yet another guy to Higbee, to Parkinson, that would fill out that tight end room. Keegan Trost, the offensive tackle from Missouri, was one of the highest graded offensive tackles in the class. Obviously, we know protecting Matthew Stafford and continuing to provide holes there for that run game will be great. I think the move to your earlier question, is it too much of a course correction? No, and Dave, I would even ask you, how much more did Seattle, they're the defending champs, right? Everyone's got to go through them. what was the daylight in your eyes for the Rams and the Seahawks, even before the Seattle Seahawks went to the Super Bowl and won it? It didn't feel like there was much, if any. If anything, it feels like the Rams have eradicated whatever daylight was there, if not moved ahead on paper. So would you agree with that? You know, now even with the Myles Garrett acquisition, it feels like there wasn't a lot of ground for them to make up, if any, and now it feels like they're ahead of them, at least on paper, to start the season.
22: Yeah, this feels like Les Snead, you mentioned going out and really kind of redoing your corners and fortifying that position. Remember when they made their Super Bowl run not that long ago, it was Jalen Ramsey that they brought in. That was a key acquisition. They seem to do this, like, let's go to the corner spot and let's address this and clear up our defense. Because the offense, I don't think we have a whole lot of questions about the offense. As long as Matthew Stafford can stay upright and that back is okay. This was a fade team for me a year ago, and I paid dearly because of it, because I thought Matthew Stafford was not going to, one, I didn't know if he was going to play, and two, was he going to hold up? Well, then he goes on, he's the MVP, right? So it's like you get that, then you add the defensive player of the year and a guy like Myles Garrett, and you see why these numbers get so shorted. So I'm with you. I understand why they are plus 550. I get that. It makes sense to me. I don't want to bet it at that number, but it does make sense. I think it's, quote-unquote, a fair price in the marketplace. Again, not one that I would wager on today, because I'd like to see there's going to be stumbling blocks in a season like this and in a division like this. And opening up on the road, we'll find out against San Francisco if they are who we think they are and if they just get off to this ridiculous start, maybe that number gets even shorter. But, Jensen, short of that, I think you might have the opportunity to wait and see if they don't look like this juggernaut team that everybody's expecting. Is Myles Garrett, clearly in Cleveland, he looks like the best defensive edge rusher in the game. It's hard to debate that. But is it going to look the same in L.A.? We assume it will, but there's a problem when you assume. Is Aaron Donald coming back? And those whispers out there, is that move? I wonder if Aaron Donald does, in fact, come back and put him in the middle with Myles Garrett on the outside, does that number get even shorter? You would think it would with the hype, but then again, a guy coming out of retirement potentially. But what I'm getting at is they felt like they needed to shore up the defense, and they've done that. So with all the focus on the quarterback, all the focus on high-powered and Sean McVay and his offensive scheme, and he's a boy genius, and he is all of those things, it really is the defense that they feel like they focused on to get better. Because what could they not get in Seattle in the championship game when they needed it? A stop. That's really what it came down to. They score all day, right? We can go up and down the field on you, but we couldn't get a stop. And I feel like that's what Les Snead and that's what Sean McVay have spent this offseason working on. Now, again, Jensen, I'm not ready to just sit here, and I'm sure Seattle isn't either, nor are the Niners, to go, let's just pass a baton. It's on to the next in the NFC West, and we're all going to, you know, bow down here to the new kings in the Rams. That's not going to happen, obviously. So those numbers, plus 290 to win the conference, you got to get out of the division first. And my point is they were very good last year. They were maybe as good as Seattle in those games. Go back and watch those. But home field did matter in the end. And, Jensen, if it really is going to be a three-horse race down the stretch, why would I play those short numbers today if I'm not 1,000% convinced that they're absolutely the best team in that division? I think they are the better team right now, but the clear-cut best team over the reigning defendings and over San Francisco, I'm not ready to go there yet.
23: Okay, so the schedule ends up providing some context as far as where you'd want to jump in on the future side. They do not play the Seahawks until Christmas Day. And they will play Seattle two of the final 3 weeks of the regular season. You mentioned they'll go down under to take on the Niners in the opener. Just food for thought there, and a great reason to get our NFL betting guide at VSiN.com. Underdogs 12-3 ATS in the Rams 49ers series head to head since 2019. And so something to sink your teeth in there. They will get a little bit of an extended break from the 10th there of September to the 21st. When they will host the New York Football Giants. Giants have actually won the last five ATS when visiting the Rams. So interesting little ATS spot, fading the Rams in the first two games of this regular season by virtue of those trends. Dave, I've asked you this a few times now in the few teams that we've already broken down. Where would you put the Rams in your survivor echelon? They got the fifth toughest schedule on paper as far as opponent winning percentage, and it's a gauntlet to start. Niners in Australia, then you got to go to Mile High in week three against the Broncos, into Philadelphia a week later in week four, and then you host the Bills at home. So this is no cakewalk for the Rams the first 5 weeks of the season. They do go to Arizona on October 18th. So maybe if you're looking for a road team, because they don't play the Cardinals until the middle of November, and they are 10-1 ATS in their last 11 against Arizona. But where survivor-wise would you want to kind of map out where you'd use the Rams? I think it's an interesting scheduling spot for where you'd want to do it.
22: I mean, potentially week six at home against the Cardinals, if we are looking at them as potentially one of the worst teams in the league. But you mentioned the gauntlet to run it here, right? Coming out of the gates against San Francisco, then the Giants on a Monday night in primetime, Sean Payton and the Broncos, the Eagle game, which might have actually ended up costing them a Super Bowl last year, at least cost them home field, that's for sure. And then the Bills on Monday Night Football. I mean, that's a tough one. And my point is on this, look, I'm not discarding the Rams as being the short shot to win the Super Bowl. I understand it. But just wait, people. Have the patience of Job. I mean, what are they going to do coming out of this gate here? Are they going to be 4-1? Okay, then maybe the number gets shorter. But if they're 3-2, dare I say 2-3, you would think theoretically you'd get a much better number with a really tough schedule. It looks like it gets easier in that middle portion there with those two matchups there against the Cardinals. You got the Commanders. We'll find out what they're going to look like this year. Chargers will be a tough one, of course, with no real home field advantage either way. You would think that'd be a home field for the Rams. And earlier against the Raiders, and we don't know what the Raiders are going to look like. Maybe they look better early. We're not quite sure. So it gets easier for them, but I'd wait. Let's see what this team looks like coming out of the gate. If they look like the juggernaut that we're all expecting, then maybe the number gets a little shorter, but it won't be dramatically shorter. So wait on that. Don't play the 550 now, people. Wait on the Rams. They get off to a slow start. You still believe in them. They don't have injuries. Maybe you hop on them at, say, 6-7-1, and you'll get a better number as time goes on. We can't wait for football here at VSiN. Again, become a VSiN Pro subscriber. It is By the Books on VSiN, the Sports Betting Network.
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7: Welcome into the GM Shuffle. You're here with DraftKings and Crown Jewels. I am Jeff Schwartz, 8 years National Football League, alongside Marty Herney, 30 years in the NFL front offices of the Panthers, the Commanders, and the Chargers. And we have so much to get to today. We're going to talk NFL general manager tiers and rankings based on how Marty ranked them. I will disagree with some of these, as we should. We'll have a lively debate on these. That'll be later in the show. But first, we have some NFL news and notes to get to. As usual, I want to congratulate Marty Herney. Last Monday, we recorded an episode, and about 3 hours later, the news of Brendan Sorsby being denied, essentially entered the NFL. The NFL declined to have a supplemental draft. It's something Marty called on this show a few hours before it happened. Maybe Marty was doing some insider trading, I don't know. But Marty, congratulations. You nailed that, man. You said no supplemental draft for Brendan Sorsby, and there'll be no supplemental draft for Brendan Sorsby.
8: Yeah, it really no specific information regarding his case, but it's just that the subject, Jeff, is it's the most sensitive subject the NFL has to deal with, as far as, because there is legal gambling now, the perception of the game. And that is what has made the NFL so great. They have a great product, but we talked about it before. It's the marketing, it's the publicity, it's the trust that they have built between their fan base and their product. And there's one thing that can just destroy that entire trust, and that is if officials, players, some type of gambling starts to affect the outcome of the games. That would be the start of the NFL's demise. They know that, and that's why I was pretty confident it would be very hard for them to let Brendan Sorsby in after he has done what he has done on the gambling side. Now, what they've done is no supplemental draft, so the CFL has said that he can't play. So I guess it looks like right now he might go an entire year without playing and then go into the NFL draft next year, which obviously would do the exact opposite. It would have the exact opposite effect as if he would have gone in the supplemental draft this year, been the only quarterback, his stock would have been higher. So, it's just too sensitive a subject, Jeff. They had to do what they did.
7: Last kind of question on this topic, then we'll close the loop. We talked about this topic

0: he would be taken. I was surprised because I didn't think he would be taken if he went. But there are too many people I trust that thought that he would go, you know, by the end of the second round. And that is something that the NFL definitely didn't want. And that would already happen because he's the only quarterback in the draft. And his value increases because of supply and demand. So, no, I think this issue is much bigger than winning and losing games, than what teams think of certain players. This is the most critical issue the NFL deals with on a daily basis.
1: All right, I lied. I have one more question when it comes to this this topic. Does he need to show, you know, contrition? Does he need to show the NFL that he's sorry? He's working on himself, because, you know, some of the discussion coming out of the decision to not hold someone on draft was that he just sort of showed no remorse. Like, he never really publicly came out and had a press conference and whatnot. Does the NFL need that from him to even be drafted next year?
0: Yeah, John Fox always said, your actions are so loud, I can't hear a word you say.
1: We're done with Brennan Sorsby for a while. He's no longer going to be in the National Football League for at least a year. A very sad story today that broke this morning. Chris Johnson, former running back in National Football League, 2,000-yard season, electric runner, right? I mean, just as fast as you can find at that position, played, I think, drafted 2009, right around, right around the same time I was in the NFL. We sort of had parallel careers. 2009 was his year. Yards. He finished with nearly 10,000 yards in his career. He announced that he has ALS, and it seems very advanced. He's no longer able to speak and to really live a life in any meaningful way at the moment. And Marty, you know, it's heartbreaking, first of all. It's really sad. And it really hits home when it's one of your peers. You know, like, we've all seen the former players, right, that have struggled with ALS, but I didn't know them. I don't know Chris Johnson, but I played against him, played the same time as him, both drafted in the same class. I didn't realize we're the same year. And he's my age. I think he's 39, 40 years old. I turned 40 in 2 weeks, and it really hits home how fortunate that I feel, having played and feel relatively healthy. And it's really sad, you know. This is a disease that we know is possible playing in the National Football League. I do think that when I was entering the NFL, ALS was known as something that could happen to NFL players, but I think it was largely ignored. I think players now know the risks of playing in the National Football League. That's a good thing. And hopefully, you know, we have research that continues to help people with ALS and find a cure for this disease. It was very sad, Marty. It was very sad. I feel I just heartbroken, man. It was sad to watch this morning.
0: Really was. And I remember going down to East Carolina and seeing him, Jeff, and gosh, he was so exciting to watch. I mean, he just jumped off the field, and it was, you know, one of the fastest players in the NFL, and he got it. He had instant acceleration. He flew. People were saying, oh, he's only straight line and he won't go high. Well, guess what? That straight line speed was elite, and he had good vision, and he could make short area change of direction. He was an excellent running back. I love down there. And you just think about it, Jeff, you think about going down, and I remember seeing him in practice and just the vibrance and the energy, and it's just a really sad story, as you said.
1: Yeah, so let's hope he's able to get the treatment he needs. It seems to have progressed pretty fast, according to him, and discussion that was on the television this morning. So if you want to go find that, you know, go, it's always Good Morning America this morning. If you go find that, and wish him all the best here, and very sad and heartbreaking. There's no easy transition, Marty, to anything else, but Niners wide receiver, at least for now, Brandon Ayuk, he's not good enough, Marty, for all this. He did a video. I don't even know how to explain it, Marty. He seems to have fired his agent. He seems to have no one in his life giving him any solid advice. Is he just done with the NFL?

0: The Commanders are not trading for him. There's just no chance they can trade for a player who seems as unhinged as Ayuk is right now. There's just not a chance. And so it feels like
1: him coming off a major injury, right? I mean, coming off a significant injury, that it's just nobody's going to trade for him. It's just back in the day, Jeff, it's funny because back in the day when a player came out and was under contract and kept saying the name of one team, everybody would go, whoa, isn't that tampering? Isn't that tampering? It's not tampering in this case. And there's too close a connection between, John Lynch, 49ers, and Adam Peters at the Commanders. Obviously, if you have somebody that was with the 49ers, like Adam was, and then he goes and takes the general manager's job, a player is always going to kind of target that team to say, oh, they're interested in me. And then he's using the connection with Jaden Daniels, but it does no good for him to be doing all this. And it just hurts, his value and his interest. Listen, there's a lot of teams that are in the hunt that, like the Commanders, that could use a talented receiver, but you really do have to look at the whole picture and say, what's he going to do to our locker room coming in if he's doing this? I don't know how all this is going to play out. I think he eventually will probably end up with the Commanders, but nobody's going to trade for him at this point, I don't.
0: Well, so you think he will end up as a Commander at some point?
1: It's going to end up somewhere, Jeff, because there's too many teams that have a shot that could really use another. And I think that the familiarity there, and the Commander certainly could use another weapon like him.
0: Yeah.
1: I think there's a good chance if I do. And, I think that I don't know anything, but I would assume that Adam Peters and John Lynch have had conversations on this because, again, I mean, Adam worked there too long. They're too close. Organizations, both organizations are class organizations and do things the right way. So, there has to be something for Brandon to be using the Commander's name the whole time. But, we'll see. I mean, I'm sure other teams would be interested as well if he was released.
0: I don't know, man. Ayuk claimed that him and Lynch are not cool anymore. This agent sabotaged him, like all these things that, get him in the building of Washington. Does he start talking about the Commanders like this if things go poorly? And that's, I think, what the worry is.
1: Or anybody that he goes to. It doesn't have to be the Commanders.
0: Correct. All right, coming up next, we'll get into your NFL general manager tiers. But first, Marty, the Commanders are plus 460 to win the NFC East on DraftKings. Oh, boy, that number is heavy. I think that's a play that I might make at some point in the preseason, maybe during the season. I think Commanders are alive. They are a team that improved their defense. They are a team that has Jaden Daniels that should be healthy this year. They have weapons. They have an offensive line. Like, it's a good football team. Remember, they played the AFC Championship game just a few years ago. So plus 460 on DraftKings right now, Commanders to win the NFC East is worth a look. Let's talk general managers next.
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3: All right, Marty, we're back here on the GM Shuffle. It is the summertime, so it's list season. And we don't love list as much as tier. So we're going to tier the NFL general managers. And you came up with one, two, three, four, five tiers here. Before we get going here, it's worth mentioning that this is a general manager list, but also you decided, and I think it's worth discussing here, sort of the impact that the head coach and general manager relationship would mean for these tiers. So talk us through that as well.
4: I think that's the entire key to success, organizational success, Jeff, is that, you know, the general manager's role, everybody thinks that it's just, you know, roster building or in being in charge of the draft, but it's so much more than that. And you have to have a general manager and a head coach who are on the same page philosophically. Everybody wants to get involved in decisions, right? Everybody's got an opinion, but there can only be one real decision maker on personnel, and really two voices. The head coach and the general manager have to get along. I was so fortunate. John Fox and I worked together, and John taught me a lot. I think we helped each other. I would hope we taught each other a lot. I know John would agree that he taught me a lot. I'm not sure if he would agree that I taught him anything. But we had a great relationship, as did Ron Rivera and I, and we would spend so much time talking about how you wanted the team built, how you were going to win games, right? Because everybody thinks evaluations are more than skill sets. They're about fits. They're about what you're looking for talent-wise and how it fits into your scheme and what you're doing. And more importantly, it's about personality fits. You win with good people. At least that's the philosophy we had at the Panthers, and it worked for us. So I think that the partnership between those two, and it really is, it's a partnership as far as being on the same page enough to say, okay, I know these people, we've heard a lot of voices and a lot of disagreement, but Marty, this is what we have talked about. This is what we want. And John Fox and I and Ron Rivera and I were able to do a very good job of that, at staying on the same page down at Carolina. So I think that's so important. And when you look at the list, you will see the strong combinations of general manager and head coach. And the first one that steps out is the Kansas City Chiefs, because, you know, you've got the general manager, the head coach, the quarterback. Now, ownership plays very heavily into this, because ownership works with the head coach and the general manager as far as that organizational philosophy. But the general manager and the head coach have to see things in the same light. Doesn't mean they agree. It's bad if they always agree. They have to disagree. I told the story 1,000 times that Joe Gibbs and Bobby Beathard would go in Bobby's office, and you could hear them screaming up and down the hall. They came out that door open. They were laughing, and they were on the same page. They had come to an agreement of what was best for the team and the organization. And I think that's the most critical part of the general manager's job. You're dealing with so many facets of the organization. You're dealing with the owner. You're kind of the mediator. You're in between the owner and the head coach. You're dealing with the scouts, the assistant coaches, everything. That, you know, the business side, there is a lot of managerial stuff, but you have to make sure that everybody is going in the same direction. And I think that's the most challenging part of the job.
3: Our first tier here, Marty, is the elite. Howie Roseman, to me, feels like the best general manager in the NFL. What makes him so special?
4: Yeah. And I think all these guys, you know, Jeff, the first thing I look at is all these guys got longevity. And let me tell you, if you can stay in that job for a long time, you're doing something right. You really are. And all four of these guys. And if you look, and I think that's the only way you can get the elite, you have to win a Super Bowl, right? But when Howie is, I'd smile because I had a lot of conversations over the years with Howie. And I think that Howie's best trait, and he's got so many of them, but when I think of Howie, the word that pops into mind is value. I have never seen a guy that is so in tune with every other team's roster, salary cap, what they wanted to do. Look at the Jonathan Grenard trade this year. They didn't want to trade him, but they had to because they were in a financial position, salary cap position. Howie knew that, and he was right there, and he kept offering and offering them value that it eventually they couldn't refuse, and he gets a great player, a difference maker player. And I don't know how many teams were interested or would have known that and done that. And I just think that, you know, I grew up with in the era of Bobby Bethard and Dick Steinberg, where general managers, the ones that I knew and respected a lot, would go out on the road on Tuesday, come back on Friday. They went and they scouted because they were building through the draft. I mean, a lot of it was really before free agency took place. The general manager's job has changed completely now, and you need somebody that is a decision maker, a communicator, an organizer, somebody who thinks ahead. And Howie Roseman, all these guys on this list do that. But Howie has done it to the point where, I mean, he was the Eagles general manager. Then when Chip Kelly came in, he was pushed aside. Then he came back and hit the ground running. And you can just see it starts with the head coach. Hiring a head coach is your most important decision, and the quarterback is equally as important. And then it's how you want to build your team. And what a lot of these guys do, and how he does it as good as anybody, starts with the offense and defensive lines. They are always very good and have an impact, and that's where it starts. And then it all goes from there. But, I'll, you know, the guys on this list, I mean, it's hard. You can't say one's better than the other when you've been in this job and had the success that these guys have had, and you've done it for so long. I think it's just, to me, having been in it so long and not having won the Super Bowl, I mean, it is so hard to win that game when they win that game. I mean, it's just such an accomplishment. So all these guys are just have very special talents. They all go about it different ways, but Howie just amazes me because he has such a strong information, opinion, and then just factual things to back it up on value of a player. I'll never forget one of my later years at the Panthers, and when Matt Rhule was there and David Tepper, and we were talking, and there was a player that they wanted to call and make an offer, and I knew it was too low. I knew it was way too low, and I called Howie, and I made it. And he said, "What are you talking about, Marty? There's no way." I said, "Yeah, I know, Howie. They just wanted me to call." He said, "Well, you shouldn't have made the call," because he was so frustrated because he knew I knew the value. He knows the value, right? So he is a very shrewd negotiator, but he just, the information that Howie Roseman has and uses in the right way just makes him special in that position.
3: Well, let's get to the next GM here on this elite tier, and that's Brett Veach of the Kansas City Chiefs. And Brett took over for John Dorsey, who was originally in that position with Andy Reid, and since then they've just won Super Bowl after Super Bowl after Super Bowl. I think there was a little bit of a lull with the lack of success in draft picks, but that has picked way back up the last couple of years. But this team, you know, is put together in the image of what Andy Reid wants. I mean, Andy Reid plays a big role in this, obviously, but he gets the players that Andy Reid needs for success, and he gets the players, honestly, on defense that Spagnuolo needs, Marty. Like, every year they just find these guys that Spagnuolo can turn into the next all-pro corner.
4: Yeah, they have a formula and a plan, and that comes from that close relationship between Andy and Brett. I think that, you know, the amount of conversations, I couldn't tell you how many times I talked to John or Ron a day. It was at least four or five. I mean, you have constant conversations about things. So you know, you know how each other look at situations and philosophies and, you know, that tandem has just been, that's kind of what I'm talking about. When you have that relationship with the GM and the head coach, now you add, you know, one of the best quarterbacks to play the game, very good ownership. I mean, that's where it starts. And I think that communication between Brett and Andy is the key to a lot of their success.
3: It's maybe the last year of the Mahomes, Kelce, Chris Jones trio. And they have a lot of young players, especially on defense, and maybe sort of wide receiver skill guy. They need to step up this year. They need the development to happen for them to win a Super Bowl. So this feels like a big year for Brett Veach and for Andy Reid to see that development.
4: To me, the Chiefs are sort of like the Commanders who you talked about. Both teams, if you just look at the team, I think they have a chance to win the division. The problem is divisions are so hard, both of them, you know, with the Cowboys and the Eagles and the Giants and then obviously the West with Denver and the Chargers, who I think should make a run this year. So, I like the chances just in a hard division.
3: All right, two more NFL general managers in the elite tier. We'll get to those next. GM Shuffle, presented by DraftKings Network.
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3: All right, back on the GM Shuffle. Two more general managers in the elites here. We'll speed up this a little bit to try to get as many as we can in here. John Schneider, I don't know if, Marty, he would have been in this tier before this past year, before the Super Bowl. He would have been, I think, hovering in this tier. But winning a Super Bowl 10 years after the first one and basically having a completely different team, obviously he built, obviously, from 10 years ago. But to reinvent himself, his draft picks for the last 5 years have been out of this world, just in an elite job of drafting. And then also finding the right coach, right? Like Seattle chose him over Pete Carroll. That was the right decision. He backed him up by hiring a really good coach and finding Sam Darnold. So John Schneider, heck of a job in Seattle, definitely deserves to belong in this elite tier with two Super Bowls now with two completely different teams.
4: Yeah, I mean, he's the best. Him and to me, him and Howie, these four guys were talking about in the elite. It's really hard to separate. John is just, you mentioned it, you know, he hires the right head coaches. Yeah. He's been there. He's done it for a long time. The biggest thing to me with John that defines John is his roots, and that's Green Bay. He was brought up with Ron Wolf, Ted Thompson, that philosophy as far as building through the draft. Now, listen, he does a good job at free agency and those things, but he really does do a great job in the draft. He tends to move around on draft night, but he was taught by the best in that area in my mind. He was brought up in a great organization, and he's just a phenomenal general manager. And he has a great feel for all areas, just like Howie Roseman. And they are two totally different, separate personalities, but they know how to do this job, and they do it at a very elite level, along with these other two guys that you're going to mention, Jeff.
3: So there's one more left here. We've done Howie Roseman, John Schneider, Brett Veach. They've won three Super Bowls, two Super Bowls, and two Super Bowls. And Les Snead's won one for the Rams. However, I think you can argue that the job he did this offseason is one of the best we've seen in a while of just targeting specific players to build to a championship roster. I think the Rams win the Super Bowl this season, and he'll have a second Super Bowl. But what about Les Snead makes him an elite general manager?
4: We've talked about this, Jeff, and I think the combination of Les Snead and McVay, Sean McVay, is very effective, and it has to be. And you've got to know how good the communication in that organization is, even up all the way through Kevin Demoff, the president, because we talked about this a couple weeks ago. They kind of go against the NFL tide in the way they build their team. They don't use a lot of draft choices. I think this year, Simpson was the second first rounder they used in 10 years. They do it a different way by trading picks and going after proven veterans, and they make it work. Salary cap wise, they make it work. Coaching wise, it's a different approach than really any other team and goes against the NFL grain, but they do an exceptional job at it. And I think that there has to be great communication in that building, and it starts with Les Snead. When I see there's great communication, I think the general manager gets the credit for that because he's the one who really has to make sure that everybody is on the same page. So Les Snead has done a great job. I think that is one of, if you're talking about the most powerful combos of general manager and head coach, you're looking at teams like Kansas City, like the Rams, and some others.
3: If you like what you're hearing here in the GM Show, there's even more of VSiN Pro, betting splits, Power Sharp announced. All is on your first month. 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All right, Marty, I'm going to just list off here the next tier. It's the upper tier. So we have the elite tier, then we have the upper tier. There's 10 general managers here. Brandon Bean at Buffalo, Nick Cicero, Houston, Eric DaCosta, Baltimore, Brad Holmes, Detroit, Stephen Jones, Dallas, Mickey Loomis and Jeff Ireland in New Orleans, John Lynch in San Francisco, Jason Light, Tampa Bay, George Patton in Denver, and Elliot Wolf of New England. We just want to highlight a couple of these guys here, Marty. Who do you want to highlight first?
4: Well, I've got to go with my buddy Brandon Bean. I think that he is a Super Bowl away from jumping into the elite category. I think that ever since when he got in there, and this was a different scenario for him when he was hired, because Sean McDermott, the head coach, had been there for a year, and then Brandon came in, was hired as a general manager the year after. The first thing he did, and I know because I had a lot of conversations with him, he worked the whole first year of gathering draft picks, trading some players that were very good with the organization. But he built up draft picks. He had the forward thinking to say, listen, first thing we got to do is get a quarterback. So he built up draft picks for over a year going into the draft, used them to move up to 7 to get Josh Allen, and that was the start of it.
3: Another group I want to highlight here is the Cowboys. So Stephen Jones is, I guess, technically he is the general manager here, but he's, I think, not really the person who should deserve the credit here. That's Will McClay, who's is in 24th season now as the Cowboys personnel department and the guy who's really in charge, I think, here. They do a better job than they get credit for. And they also have an owner who's unstable. It's hard to, I think, work in that environment. But they've drafted very, very well over the years. And they have good football players each and every year with an owner who feels like he's sabotaging them all the time.
4: I think this year has been their most impressive offseason that I can remember. And I put Stephen Jones down because Will McClay is very critical to their process. I mean, he is the evaluator. He's the personnel guy. But Stephen Jones is the guy, I think, that keeps everything calm. I think he can keep his dad in check. And they did a lot more. They showed a lot more patience. Even though they were very active this year, they showed a lot more patience, restraint, and just really solid common sense decision making. And Stephen Jones, from what I understand, is very active in that. And you're right, Will is one of the top evaluators in the league, and he is very involved in the personnel decisions there. Again, it's normally more than one guy. It's normally how the communication works. But I do know, I think Stephen Jones is really, he's learned. He's been in a long time. I think he's learned from some of the mistakes they've made. I do think he's brought some stability to it. And I really like what they've done this offseason.
3: I think you have to be excited about the Cowboys. We've talked a lot about them over this offseason now. Anyone else you want to highlight on this upper tier? You want to move to the very capable group? I do think that a guy like Jason Light is a little bit underrated for what he's done in Tampa Bay. He's a guy, two Super Bowls or one Super Bowl, just one, right? With the Tom Brady year, but I feel like they've done a good job just rebuilding himself on the fly from Tom Brady to what this Baker Mayfield team is.
4: Yeah, I agree with that as well. Another group I'd like to mention, I had Mickey Loomis and Jeff Ireland, and there's a lot, it's pretty much like Stephen Jones, one with Clay. Mickey yeah. Loomis has been around the league for a long time, and it's just such a good general manager, decision maker, keeps everybody communicator, keeps everybody in check. And then Jeff Ireland is the personnel guy, the guy that goes out on the road. They have been together so long. They are on the same page, and they do a great job. And, of course, John Lynch, the 49ers, you mentioned Jason. Elliot Wolf and George Patton are both great evaluators and do a great job working with their respective head coaches and being in charge. So I think that, that's a really good list there.
3: All right, coming up next, we'll get to a couple more tiers of NFL general managers. But first, Marty, you cannot wager on general manager of the year. I don't think it's an actual award. It's not on draft, but you can wager on coach of the year. And right now, John Harbaugh is the favorite. Then Jesse Minter of the Ravens and Robert Saleh, Kellen Moore, Joe Brady, Todd Monken. Now, this award is not best coach. Okay, Andy Reid has never won this award. I think Mike Tomlin won this award once. It's not best coach. It's essentially which team can I know where and was really good. Okay, that right. tends to be this award. Can I offer you Brian Schottenheimer 18-1 to be coach of the year for the Dallas Cowboys?
4: Run up the card. Yeah. Run it up. Yeah. Run it up. Him and Kellen Moore. Run them both up.
3: Can I give you one other long shot? Can I give you Kevin O'Connell 22-1 if the Vikings to win the NFC North?
4: Run it up.
3: Yeah.
4: I mean, who knows, right? It the Vikings are one of the most intriguing stories of the season to look at how Kevin O'Connell and Kyler Murray are going to mesh and get along. Yeah, I definitely think that's worth, what do you say, 22-1? Run it up.
3: For Kevin O'Connell, yeah. Yeah. I just think that is, maybe I'm too high on some teams. I always do worry entering the season that I'm too high. Like, I love like the Cowboys, like the Vikings, like this seems like too hard. Could Zach Taylor 25-1? Bengals do a good job this year and get to the playoffs. That feels live to me as well for Taylor here. All right, Marty, we have a couple more tiers to get to. We'll talk about the very capable general managers next year. 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
13: All right, back on the GM Shuffle. Please go to YouTube and subscribe. We're almost at 400 subscribers now. Hope to be at 4 million before the start of the season, Marty, but it feels unlikely to happen. But we're growing every day, so we really appreciate it. Please go subscribe. It takes nothing to do that. It's free. We're not charging anything, but it really helps our podcast out. So please go do that. Also, our old episodes are all there. So if you want to hear anything we've said, whether we've ranked quarterbacks and coaches, whether we've ranked, you know, best rosters, worst roster, all those things are covered in those previous episodes. So go check those out. Back to our general manager list here. So we did elite, upper tier. Now, very capable. Marty has nine and very capable. Chris Ballard for the Colts. Andrew Berry of the Browns. Brian Gutekunst of the Packers. Joe Horvitz of the Chargers. Dan Morgan, the Panthers. Adam Peters, Washington. Ryan Pohl, Chicago. Joe Shane, New York. And Duke Tobin of the Bengals. Marty, every one of these general managers can move up into the upper tier, right? Which ones are most likely the next year or two to move, in your opinion, up to the upper tier of general manager, National Football League?
14: Well, I really, Adam Peters would probably be my first name, just because in his first year as general manager, they got to the NFC championship game up in Philadelphia. And then last year, Jaden Daniels had all kinds of injuries, and their defense was really just bluntly not fast enough and needed to get younger. They've done that. They've done that. They've gotten weapons on the offensive side of the ball. I think that he has one of the better offensive lines in the league. I think they might be one of the most underrated offensive lines in the league. And I think that they can, they have a chance. It's a very tough division this year in the NFC. But they have a shot. So if they come and win a division, I mean, if they make a run in the playoffs, that would be two of his first 3 years. He would skyrocket up. And the only reason that all these guys, a lot of these guys are in these categories, these below the first two, are just because of you want to see it more. It's longevity. This is a job that really is defined by your longevity and how long that you can do it, because there are changes made if you're not winning, and it doesn't have to be all your fault, but it is. You're in charge of that. So, but yeah, I like Adam. I like what Dan Morgan has done a lot at the Panthers. Yep. You know, they took the offense lineman I thought was the best left tackle in the draft. I think that, number one, he hired the right head coach. And again, this is important, because what Dan Morgan did is he hired Dave Canales. Well, he knew Dave from his days in Seattle. So yeah, they knew each other, and they knew that they were on the same page as far as how to build a roster and how to build a team. So I really like what they've done. But I like all the guys on this list.
13: So the two guys that come to mind that could elevate quite quickly, you mentioned one of them, which was Dan Morgan. The Panthers have done a really, it feels like, quiet job of building up this roster over the years. They drafted the offensive rookie of the year last season, right? They built up the offensive line into a much better shape now. They've built up the defense over the last 2 years, Marty, into a much better shape. And you know, he doesn't get credit for Bryce Young. Didn't draft him, but he does get credit for Dave Canales helping Bryce Young become better, right? Because that's who he ended up bringing in as the coach. So, and that's one of some of these guys on this list, you know, weren't there when they drafted some of these players. So, you know, it is hard to figure out, I think, sometimes, now Morgan was the assistant general manager though. So does he get credit for drafting Bryce Young if he's on the team when it happens, or not? Do we claim that?
14: Oh yeah, I mean, he definitely had a voice in it. There's no question he had a voice in it. So
13: yeah,
14: I think you have to give him credit. You know, and we just talking about the two guys on this list, Jeff. And again, this is the way sometimes you look at general managers as well. But when we talked about Brandon Bean in the last segment, Dan and Joe Shane were both with Brandon at the Bills. Now, Dan was also came from the Seahawks to the Bills, so he's with John as well. But I think that and some people might roll their eyes at Joe Shane, but I think he's done a great job at you know, offensive line. He's done a above average job with. I think the defensive line is exceptional. He's got talent there. He got the quarterback in the bottom of the first round. So I think he has made a lot of good moves. And it seems like him and John Harbaugh are getting along and on the same page.
13: So my GM, I like Dan Morgan to move up. I think the guy that's the closest to moving up in this group is Ryan Poles, the Bears general manager.
14: Very much so. And if they win the division, he automatically goes. I mean, how about the boatload of picks he got from the Panthers they used to choose Bryce Young? But, you know, he was in a position, he was getting a lot of heat as far as needing a quarterback, because Justin Fields wasn't really turning out the way that they thought, and basically I thought he would. That took, even though he got a bunch of draft picks plus DJ Moore, so he got a lot of picks and a lot of ammo to build the foundation, and I think he's done an amazing job there. And it's just, again, he just need a little bit more time on the job. But if they do very well this year, I agree with you, Jeff, he will definitely soar up.
13: Up and coming, you had John Eric Sullivan of the Dolphins and James Gladstone of Jacksonville. It does feel like Gladstone is under the microscope because his drafts just do not follow consensus which is nothing wrong with that, but we have enough data now that tells you that consensus is not terrible, Marty. And he just has drafted so far away from, they traded, you know, another first round pick for Travis Hunter, and they haven't figured out how to use him correctly. Now, obviously, him being healthy, and I think they'll find a way to use him properly this year, and he'll be a great football player. But it feels like Gladstone, a lot of limelight on him this season as a general manager.
14: There is. And again, this is one of those combo deals to me, between Brasco and the head coach, Liam Cohen. I think that they have come in and really changed the culture there. And, up and coming, wait and see, however you want to phrase it. I'm going to be very interested to see if the Jaguars can follow up on last year and if they can continue, to improve. But, you know, my favorite guy on that list. I mean, I've talked about him, but I love what John Eric Sullivan's doing in Miami. I think that he does have that combination of a head coach that he knows has had a relationship with. And I think they are doing a tremendous job. So I think that he could definitely, but, it's his first year. We'll see. But he is definitely in the up-and-coming list to me.
13: Then there's seven wait-and-sees. These are mostly, first-year guys or into their second year that haven't really had to, prove themselves, quite yet on a big scale. But I'm curious about Atlanta. Like, we've talked a lot about Atlanta. How much is Matt Ryan doing there versus Ian Cunningham?
14: Well, I know when they made the announcement on Matt that the owner basically said that he was in charge overseeing all decisions in the football operations department. And that, I think, is why the league decided that the Bears would not get the 2 third-round picks when Ian Cunningham went and filled the general manager's job, because it was out there that Matt Ryan had the final say. With that said, Matt has come out and said, listen, I don't know this part of the job. I'm just here to watch and learn and help him. But he will have a big voice, as will Ian Cunningham. So that'll be interesting to watch, Jeff, because I thought the Falcons have done a good job in the draft. I mean, they've had high first round picks, granted, but man, look at the skill players they've gotten. So they're still, it still depends on if they can find that quarterback. If Michael Penix is the guy or whoever it would be, it's going to be interesting to see how Matt Ryan and Ian Cunningham do.
13: I have very much enjoyed what John Spytek has done in Vegas. I think that in year one, he has done the best job he could to rebuild this team. I wish, obviously, the Crosby trade would have gone through. That would have been even better for the Raiders, but I love that he went and said, look, man, we're not winning with this guy right now. Let's get rid of him. Let's get a first-round pick. But I think Spytek, I think he's one of those names that's going to move up fast if the Raiders win quickly.
14: Yeah, I mean, what'd he do? Head coach? Gotta love it, right? Gotta love the hire. Head coach and the quarterback, obviously top pick overall, but really like him. So I think he's off to
13: the... But everyone else, I think they did a good job in free agency and the draft. They used the money they had. Like, they had money, might as well use it to make your team better. It just feels like a very targeted way to build a team. They weren't just out here spending money to spend money. They targeted certain players for certain positions. They've done what they've had to do to make this work.
14: Yeah, I agree. I mean, I like everything they've done. They're going in the right direction.
13: All right, Marty. You did it again. We fooled them. We did a podcast episode. Please rate, review, subscribe. We really appreciate you guys showing us love, commenting on YouTube, commenting on social media. We're back next week talking more ball. Take care, everyone. Talk to you guys next week.
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5: Alongside Matt Eumanns, I'm Tim Murray. As the World Cup continues, we're in the midst of round of 32 knockout round, and we also saw a pretty big upset on Monday evening. We start with a little baseball because we've got a massive pitching showdown on Tuesday night at Yankee Stadium. The Tigers took care of business against the Yankees, Matt, on Monday night, beating them 7-3. The Yankees, after getting swept in a four-game series against the Red Sox, come back home and lose. And now, whoo, buddy, if you like pitching, Tuesday night is your game. Tarik Skubal, two-time AL Cy Young winner against this year's favorite, Cam Schlittler. And as we take a look at the board for Tuesday evening, the New York Yankees, $1.40 favorite, total 7.5, juiced under at minus 120, Matt.
6: Yeah, and Schlittler over his past three starts, which is 18 innings, has allowed one earned run. The problem is the Red Sox scored four unearned runs against the Yankees in that game Thursday night. Yankees are 3-1 in Schlittler's last four starts with that loss at Fenway. I would like to back Schlittler here, but we're just not sure what the Yankees offense is going to do against Skubal. And when you look at his past three starts, they're not that strong. Six innings, four runs against the Yankees a week ago. That was a 4-2 Yankees win in Detroit. 5 2/3 innings, three runs against the White Sox. 4 2/3. Three runs, two earned against the Guardians. Skubal has not shut down opponents in his three starts since he returned in the middle of June. I'm inclined to look at the total here, if anything, because the Yankees' offense has been anemic without Aaron Judge and others at this point. I might look under the total of 7.5 if I'm going to play this game. I don't want to lay the $1.40 or so with the Yankees with their offense in such poor shape right now.
5: Yeah, right now, Cam Schlittler minus 105 at FanDuel to win the AL Cy Young. Christopher Sanchez, Matt, for the Philadelphia Phillies. He was the favorite for quite some time. The Miz has been on fire, and Sanchez has looked, well, we'll just say human. He hasn't looked spectacular, hasn't been awful, but Christopher Sanchez will toe the rubber. And you and I were sitting here last week, Sanchez gives up five runs against the Nationals in five innings, and yet the Nationals squandered that lead, and the Phillies won that game in that crazy series in which the Phillies won every single game in the ninth inning. So after a Monday night disaster for the Philadelphia Phillies, they led 5-0, gave up eight straight runs, cut it back down to one run, and then ultimately lost 11-7. Aaron Nola was terrible. What do we get from Christopher Sanchez against the Pittsburgh Pirates as Pittsburgh right now, or excuse me, Philly, with Sanchez on the hill, minus 230 favorites?
6: if anything here, I think you got to play the Phillies on the run line.

0: Started five games before hitting the IL. Made his first return last week. Was pretty good in his return against the Mets. Through 4 2/3 scoreless innings. Walked 4, struck out 4. So Boyd, just his second start since early May when he hit the IL. Taking on the San Diego Padres. And right now the Cubs are on $1.50 favorite at Wrigley tomorrow night.
1: You kind of like the Cubs here. The Padres, to me, are not a bet-on team in very many cases here. And the Cubs, 8-2 in their last 10 going into Monday night, and they've cut that deficit to about five games behind the Brewers in the National League Central. I'd lean Cubs, but I think this game's priced right where it should be. Let's put it that way.
0: Matt, the New York Mets are let's just call it what it is, they're laughable right now. It wasn't a complete disaster on Monday night. Oh, yeah. Juan Soto misplayed a ball in the first inning, and George Springer right. is able to get a Little League home run. The game ends up 2-1. Blue Jays get the win, but this is a team in the New York Mets that have lost 9 out of 10. They fired their manager last week. They're an embarrassment. They're 35-50, but they've got a good pitcher going on Tuesday night. Nolan McLain will take the hill. Any interest to play a terrible team in the New York Mets at +115 against the Blue Jays?
1: Well, the Mets certainly made me and the Blue Jays sweat this one out on Monday night in that 2-1 game against Treya Savage. Nolan McLain, so far 4-5 through 16 starts, a whip of 1.12, ERA just over 4. I liked McLain a lot, but he has not been that great recently. And in fact, his last start against the Cubs, he gave up 6 runs and 2 homers in 6 innings. Previous to that, his four starts prior were pretty strong against the Reds, Braves, Padres, and Marlins. I wouldn't be afraid to bet the Mets here, but I'll tell you the truth, I'm trying not to bet on bad teams. So I really don't want to
0: What
1: bet
0: do you say,
1: them.
0: Matt? Don't expect bad teams to do good things?
1: Well, if you're gonna ask bad teams to do good things for you, you're going to be disappointed quite a bit.
0: Well, Matt, are the Dodgers a good team?
1: Dodgers are definitely good.
0: Justin Robleski is...
1: A's are not good.
0: ...going right to now. Get the start in West Sacramento. Robleski, you know, heading into the year, we thought maybe this guy would be the weak link in this Dodgers rotation.
1: We thought wrong.
0: 2.71 ERA pretty, so
1: pretty
0: far
1: strong.
0: This year. Yeah.
1: I like Robleski. He's really grown on me. You watch this lefty. Doesn't have stuff that blows you away, but he's... giving the Dodgers a chance to win basically every game he started. I like Robleski, and look, the A's are in a tailspin right now. Going into Monday night, they had dropped the final two games to the Angels. I think they dropped 4 of the last 5 they played the Angels head-to-head. A's are not a bet-on team right now, and Dodgers were at a really cheap price on Monday night at -117, and here you can grab about -145, 150. Dodgers were a pass for me.
0: You know, the Milwaukee Brewers, their starting rotation with Woodruff coming back and pitching as well as he has, even though they only won one game over the weekend against the Cubs. You look at a three-headed monster as of now of Miz, then you go to Harrison, and then to Woodruff. Brandon Sproat, you could argue, the weak link right now in this Brewers rotation. ERA of 5.43. Brewers get the Reds on Tuesday night as game 2 of that series, Matt. And right now, Brandon Sproat and the Brewers at -180. Hard for me to lay a price like that, especially with the offense that struggles and arguably their worst pitcher in their rotation on the hill.
1: Not going to do it, Tim. Do you want to take the dog?
0: I feel like the Reds, speaking of bad teams.
1: Reds did win a couple of Pittsburgh over the weekend, but you're right.
0: Yeah. Got off to that great start. I mean, it feels like end of March and all of April was a long time ago because that was a hot team. We were singing the praises of Tito Francona.
1: Well, I mean, the Reds still got some time to gain ground. In that division, they're not out of it. But the Brewers are not playing their best baseball right now, and that's a fact. And -180, no, I'm not going to lay that with Sproat. Would you lay it with Miz? Yeah.
0: Sure.
1: But you're not going to do it here, so no thanks.
0: Matt, the World Cup continues on Tuesday. 3 more knockout games. We've got the Ivory Coast taking on Norway. Heavy favorites France against Sweden. And then the atmosphere that will be the top of the entire day will be the evening affair down in Mexico City as Mexico takes on Ecuador. Looking at the totals in those games, AT&T

0: Stadium. We'll have Norway and the Ivory Coast, Matt, and that total is sitting at 2.5, slightly juiced to the over, which is to be expected with Norway's firepower from an offensive standpoint. Sweden and France, this game will be played at MetLife Stadium, and boy, France might have got themselves a nice little present early on here, Matt, as Germany gets knocked out by Paraguay in penalty kicks. So if France wins on Tuesday, which they are heavy favorites to do so against the Swedes, they will move on and take on Paraguay in Philadelphia on the 4th of July, and then Mexico and Ecuador. You've got a 2.5 total, 3.5 total, and then how about a total of either 1.5 juiced over or just 2 for Ecuador and Mexico?
1: I'm pulling for France. I got a 5-1 bet on France to win this World Cup. Got some strong favorites, popular favorites coming up here in the World Cup the next couple days. How about France -800 to advance? Mexico -185, England -1,000. USA -700, Spain -1,000. Tim, I think, are you going to parlay all those favorites?
0: I am not going to do that. No thanks. By the way, if you're thinking about your parlay of notable stars to score, how about Mbappe at -175 to score tomorrow?
1: He did not score the previous game.
0: He did not. And Haaland is at -140. So will the stars continue to shine tomorrow? Norway favorites against the Ivory Coast. Haaland to score -140. And then Mbappe and the French, he's -175. So the World Cup continues. Of course, the United States will play Bosnia on Wednesday night out in the Bay Area, where they are pretty significant favorites. Matt, just a reminder to all the folks out here, we've got a early bird special going on right now over at vsin.com. 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
13: Welcome back to Prop Points here on VSiN. Jeff Erickson and Nick Whalen. We welcome those who are listening on SiriusXM channel 158, and of course those watching live on YouTube TV. VSiN's 2026 NFL betting guide is out, and Nick has some bets that he wrote up in the guide. Let's go ahead and take a look. Nick, we start off with the New Orleans Saints. You have a bet on their win total.
14: I do. It's still hanging around at 7.5. Jeff, and look, the Saints started out 1-8 last year, and I thought in a lot of ways completely flipped the script over the second half of the season. I mean, they were competitive early on. It was a hard fought 1-8, but basically as soon as they turned things over to Tyler Shuck, we started to see a lot more upside with this offense. This was very quietly a top 10 defense by EPA in the NFL last season, and I think the Saints, you know, kind of recognized some opportunity in a wide-open NFC South. Now, you will notice I'm looking at the win total for the Saints as opposed to actually winning the division, because to me, there's still enough talent down in Tampa Bay where I think the Buccaneers are the incumbent favorite for me despite their collapse down the stretch. And we'll get to a Buccaneers future that I have in just a moment. But 7.5 just feels imminently attainable for the New Orleans Saints. Like, every game in division is winnable for this team. They have a relatively favorable schedule. Out-of-division matchups against the Raiders, the Giants, the Steelers, the Browns, the Cardinals, they'll be favored in a handful of those games. All of those are very winnable. And look, they went out and brought in, you know, an upgrade to me at running back. This was one of the worst rushing teams in the NFL last season. I believe they were second to last in rushing DVOA. Travis Etienne by himself doesn't necessarily change that. You need to get things working with the offensive line. But as long as he stays healthy, I think he did a great job rehabilitating his value in Jacksonville last year, reminding us the type of player he can be when he's at 100%. They're going to need Jordan Tyson to hit right away. I think he can. I think he's going to be an automatic upgrade over whatever they were throwing out beyond Chris Olave last season. And I really like the head coach in Kellen Moore. You know, I would certainly take a look at him if you're looking at coach of the year markets. I think he fits that bill. He's a younger coach. He's coming into his second year. We could see a big leap year over year in total wins. So, look, the Saints to me are still a couple of years away. They have a lot of things they need to do to this roster to push them into true contender territory. But getting to 8, 9, even 10 wins to me does not feel unrealistic whatsoever.
13: 100% agree. And just look at the spreads. And using the DraftKings Sportsbook, the division winner odds. The Bucs are the favorite, but they're +164. The Saints are the second favorite at 265. Right. The Panthers, 310. Atlanta, 425. I mean, they're all just narrowly drawn together there. I share your optimism. I'm optimistic about the Saints' offense as well. I like even like adding Oscar Delp at tight end. You know, kind of a little bit of an unrealized talent at Georgia just because of the way they spread the ball, but I think he could be sneaky good. You know, teams are using multiple tight end sets. I think that might help free Juwan Johnson a little bit more. I actually like this Saints team a lot. I don't know what they're going to do with Kamara. Frankly, I'm surprised they haven't moved on from him a little bit there. But, you know, that's the one thing with Etienne. They're, you know, worried about maybe usage a little bit there. But that's a fantasy take. That's not a strength of team take there. I'm with you on that one there a lot. I share your Saints optimism. How about the Detroit Lions? You know, last year they had a awful injury luck. You know, Frank Ragnow retiring, you know, in June, just totally rocked that team in terms of like the timing of that there. And then on top of that, they had an incredibly bad schedule, especially down the stretch. Do you like them to win the NFC North this year?
14: I think I do. And, you know, the Lions are the favorite right now, but I think there is some value here at +180. And, you know, that number has slipped a little bit. The Terry and Arnold situation, that's certainly going to be a hit to that defense and a secondary that has either underperformed or been extremely banged up for what feels like two straight years. So Lions did take a major step back last season. You know, we flagged that schedule going into the year. I was still pretty in on Detroit. I did not think they would take as big of a step back as they did, but finished 9-8, ended up sliding all the way to the bottom of what might be the most competitive division top to bottom in the NFL, in the NFC North. It's tough to pick out the division wins for Detroit. You know, I think all these games, Minnesota, Chicago, Green Bay, those are ultimately going to feel like toss-ups. But Detroit struggled against the Vikings last year. They struggled against the Green Bay Packers. I think they will be better in division. I think that offense will be a little bit more consistent. Even losing David Montgomery, like bringing in Pacheco, that's a downgrade. But you have a new offensive coordinator. Clearly did not work with Johnny Morton last year. The non-rotation games, though, are what really jump out when you dig in on the Lions schedule, which projects to be among the easier in the NFL. You know, teams like Minnesota, Chicago, Green Bay, you know, they're playing much more difficult, you know, rotational opponents, whereas the Lions get the Cardinals, they get the Titans, they get the Giants, which should be three wins to me on that schedule. You compare that to the Packers, for instance, they get the Rams, the Texans, and the Cowboys. The Bears get the Seahawks, the Jaguars, and the Eagles. I mean, those could be 0-3, 1-2 type of stretches for those teams. I will say, I do think the Bears are for real. I know they're an obvious regression team. They won a ton of games in crazy fashion last year. That probably comes back around a bit in 2026. The Packers will be right there, but the injuries, Micah Parsons being on the shelf to begin the year, the lack of depth on that defense is a big concern for me. We'll get to the Vikings momentarily. I am high on this Minnesota team, but not quite winning the division type of high. So I will play into the schedule a little bit. I'll play into the bounce back, hopefully health-wise, for the Detroit Lions to win the NFC North at a pretty good price.
13: Yeah, that's the second narrowest spread between first and last in the division in terms of divisional odds. There's not a single bad team in the division. There's flaws on each one of these four teams. I think glaring questions they have to answer. And with the Lions, it's, you know, obviously the Arnold situation. It's the offensive line shift, moving Penei Sewell over to left tackle, drafting a right tackle in the first round of the draft, putting him in as a starter. Do they have good guard play this year? The interior offensive line was a struggle last year. Did they do enough to address that? These are all things they have to answer, but every team in the division, same thing like you mentioned with the Bears, especially their pass rush and their schedule. The Vikings at quarterback is an obvious question mark there. The Packers with their defense and their lack of activity in the offseason as well, for that matter, with the Packers there. All legitimate questions, but you're getting a pretty good price. I agree with you on that one there. Before we get to our next one about the Vikings real quick here, there's no shortage of betting opportunities this summer, from daily MLB and World Cup soccer to Wimbledon and the countdown to football season. That's why now is the perfect time to lock in VSiN's football special for just $175. 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You mentioned it, Nick, the Minnesota Vikings. You're optimistic about them. Quarterback can't take down a team, but did they do enough by bringing in Kyler Murray? You like him to make the playoffs.
14: I do. And honestly, look, plus 510 to win this extremely competitive division. It's juicy enough that I may sprinkle on that as well. But yeah, the Vikings to make the playoffs, you can get that plus 154 as we speak at the DraftKings Sportsbook. I just think we are somehow maybe underrating how much this offense was hamstrung by the quarterback play last year. Obviously, J.J. McCarthy is going to take the bulk of the heat for that. But Carson Wentz did not play well for the Vikings either. He was playing through injury. And the Vikings just couldn't run a normal offense for like 90% of the season and still found their way into 9 wins. I know they got a free one in week 18 against Green Bay when they were resting starters. But nonetheless, that felt like it should have been like a 6-win season for Minnesota. And they were still in the playoff mix at the end of the year. I think Kyler Murray stepping in, say what you will about him, he is a massive, massive upgrade over what they dealt with that quarterback last year. He brings a little bit of the running element. I think it's the best supporting cast that he's probably had in his entire career. It's the best head coach that he's ever played for in Kevin O'Connell. So I am really, really optimistic that Minnesota, again, coming off of a 9-win season when they were a bottom five offense in EPA, a bottom five offense in yards per play, Kyler Murray doesn't have to play at an MVP level for this to be a very good team. The infrastructure is there. The defense, the coaching on that side of the ball is still there. So I really like the decision by Minnesota to buy low on Kyler Murray, basically playing for free this year. They didn't have to sacrifice other pieces on that roster. Minnesota, to me, I think a really, really good value at significant plus money to make the postseason. I think they could finish second in the NFC North.
13: Absolutely. I think they have to overcome some defensive losses and free agency in that draft day trade, but they've got one of the best DCs in the game, so they can overcome that. Got about a minute left. Let's talk a little bit about one wide receiver prop. You want to talk a little Tampa Bay Bucks on this one here.
14: Yeah, I mean, these season-long player props, so many of them will come down to injury, but this is one where I think if you look at Emeka Ibuka, the number is 874.5 for his season-long receiving yards. I think he could miss games, Jeff. He could miss three or four games and still go over this number. Now, his production completely fell off over the second half of the year, as did basically the entire Bucks offense, but I am willing to buy in on the version of Ibuka that we saw over the first nine games when he had almost 700 receiving yards on 40 catches, almost 17 yards per reception, 6 touchdowns in that span. Did have a hamstring injury that I think flew under the radar a little bit that took away some of his explosiveness. Mike Evans obviously is now out of the picture. Excuse me. So you have Ibuka as a clear number one option for Baker Mayfield in that offense. Again, as long as he stays even relatively healthy, I think he is sailing over this number. I think we're looking at a 1,000-plus yard season for Emeka Ibuka. We got to head to break. You're watching Prop Points here on VSiN, the Sports Betting Network. More Prop Points coming your way next.
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1: Okay, let's get into it. Back here on Money Moves, Stormy Bonantoni, Jonathan Von Tobel with you coming up in 15 minutes. We'll have Eric Winalda join the program, U.S. National Soccer Hall of Famer, talk through Team USA's first match against Bosnia and Herzegovina, set to begin on Wednesday, but all things round of 32 as we go here. 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
2: Correct.
1: But the Heisman market, I think, is very, very fun to get into at this point in the season.
2: Do you?
1: Because of how unlikely it is for the guys that are the shortest shot on the board to actually go on and win it year after year after year.
2: Yes, indeed. So, let's be honest. Much like in football or in any other sport, it is a copycat league. And so at times, brilliance is struck organically. Usually that happens every single morning when you ask me to put the rundown together. Or it happens when you're reading an article and you're like, that's a good idea, I'm going to take that. And that's exactly what happened here today. Brad Crawford put together a pretty good article from CBS about some Heisman dark horses. I think the most important aspect of this, though, is going over what you're referencing here, which is just past winners to reemphasize, look, you can look around and take some shots. And keep in mind that these are the listed preseason odds that he found. These numbers move around, and the history of some of these odds are a little bit harder to find. So, in other words, you can find some longer shots. You know, going back all the way to Joe Burrow, I remember 2019, we have listed here at 40-1. I believe there were some odds were quite longer on Joe Burrow that year, that I remember correctly. But here's the whole point. So if you throw this up, you're watching up at VSiN.com or YouTube TV, which you should. Go check it out. Fernando Mendoza last year, preseason odds was 60-1. Travis Hunter, the year that he won it, 35-1. Jaden Daniels was 10-1. But remember, too, and this is the interesting part about all of this, while these are preseason odds, Jaden Daniels also got a little bit longer during the season. So that also doesn't account for where these odds go as the season goes along. So Daniels was 10-1 before the season started. I know for a fact he floated out to the range of about 25-1 or so at some point, because I was on the air for a live bet Saturdays every single year. We talked a lot about the Heisman race there. Caleb Williams preseason at 8-1. Bryce Young in 2021, 10-1. Then you get to Devonta Smith, who was 60-1.
1: He's as far as 100-1.
2: Yeah, see, right. Yeah. So again, so that's the whole premise here. But you get the point of what we're saying. Joe Burrow 40, Kyler Murray at 20, Baker Mayfield was 7, and then Lamar Jackson at 50-1. You can look around and take some shots on the Heisman board. And this just goes back to 2016. But a large enough sample size to just reiterate, you don't have to, much like an MVP for the NFL, you don't have to stick to the top of the board. Mm-hmm. The likelihood of somebody coming from all the way out of like 30-1 to win an NFL MVP is very unlikely. But here, it is pretty likely that you're going to be able to take some sort of shot and at least find a way to maybe even monetize it by the time you get to the end of the year.
1: And I'll say, even some of those short shots that you saw on your board there, Caleb Williams, most recently in 2022, yes, he was in the 6-1, 8-1 preseason range, but C.J. Stroud was a plus 200 short shot in the preseason that year. Bryce Young, yes, 8-1, 10-1 in the preseason, but Spencer Rattler was my favorite. Mm-hmm. It actually goes back to, in the last 17 years, only one preseason Heisman favorite, the shortest guy on the board, ended up going on to win it, and it was Marcus Mariota in 2014.
2: Sure.
1: So, yes, let's find some double digits. Let's find some bang for our buck. Let's find a situation where a guy can try to capitalize and extend. But also, I'll say, keep in mind that Heisman voters are not thinking the same way that we as bettors are voting, right? They are not looking at the Heisman Trophy odds board week after week and analyzing the movement of all of these guys every single weekend.
2: Well, not even the odds. I mean, to your point, so I've talked to voters about this before. Adam Schein, I was on with him on Sirius from Radio Row at San Francisco. I talked to him about it, too. You know, we're so hyper-focused, to your point, about this. It's not even tracking the odds. The odds move, like these voters every week are like, okay, let me adjust my spreadsheet and let me put player A up now and move him down. You talk to voters, they take a look at the end of the year. They obviously pay attention throughout the year, you would hope. But for the most part, a lot of them do their work at the end of the season, yes. Which is why, to go back to one of these runs here, for example, if I remember correctly, Kyler Murray, the year that he won, Tua Tagovailoa had been playing very well that year, but Kyler Murray had a really strong end to the season and ultimately kind of snatched it away from him. So you see these late runs from guys really make a big difference. But we overreact so much as a betting community tracking these all the time, when the reality is the people that decide it usually take a really big world, like an eagle eye view of it, and come in at the end of the season. So always keep that in mind, too.
1: Yeah, recency bias in mid-November is going to be big, ultimately, for whoever goes on to win this award. Also, keep in mind, conference championships do play into the voting as well. Although it is a regular season award, voters do not have to place their votes until that post-championship Sunday. Okay. So that is a part and another layer to this as well. So maybe even a CJ Carr being your short shot on the board right now, tied with Arch Manning at plus 750. Notre Dame doesn't play in a conference championship game. So could that be a layer to this, hypothetically? Now that we have set the stage for everything that it is, here
2: I
1: is
2: do
1: your,
2: think CJ Carr is going to be a finalist. I'll just say that.
1: Here is your top of the board. Notre Dame does play a remarkably easy schedule this year as well. Yeah. But does that help or hurt you at the same time? Yeah, maybe you have the numbers and you're able to stat pad, but what does that mean for you with the voters? Or if you're up big in games and you've got a couple good running backs, granted you don't have Jadarian Price and Jeremiah Love anymore, still very talented backfield, are you not getting the numbers necessarily because you're not playing full games?
2: We do have at least one point of evidence that would tell you that running up the score does help you. Jaden Daniels, come on down. I think it was at Georgia State.
1: Oh,
2: you have 6 total touchdowns in that game, and they were just completely running the score up for him.
1: Yes.
2: So keep that in mind.
1: So those are your guys at the top of the board, though. CJ Carr, Notre Dame, Arch Manning, Texas, both plus 750. Then you get to Ohio State's Julian Sain, Oregon's Dante Moore, both at 10-1. Trinidad Chambliss of Ole Miss, 11-1. Josh Hoover, who fills in, goes from TCU to Indiana, fills in for Fernando Mendoza, who's off to the NFL there at 12-1, as is Darian Mensa at Miami. We get longer from there. Your first non-quarterback on the board, Jeremiah Smith at Ohio State, 13-1.
2: Mm-hmm. So who do you like? Crawford, so to give, again, we took this the article from Brad Crawford over at CBS. His 6 contenders were Keelan Russell from Alabama, 35-1. Malachi Toney, wide receiver at Miami, at 40. Same with Lenora Sellers of South Carolina at 40-1. Byron Brown at Auburn at 45. Bear Bachmeyer, 60-1. Kevin Jennings over at SMU at 74-1. I would assume, and the reason why I also wanted to bring this article up, is 2 of these names you have had a known affinity for, which is Sellers and Bachmeyer.
1: Yes. Bachmeyer in particular is the one that I was drawn to most, at least headed right into this. BYU's quarterback obviously had a freshman season last year where he really took off, and you didn't know what was going to happen with him because he got thrust into the starting role before he was ready. Ended up still having a great season, had some freshman moments though. So maybe stepping into his sophomore year, growing, developing, if they can have success in the Big 12, because now Texas Tech, although they are loaded with talent all over the place, now that they don't have Brendan Sorsby, although I still think their quarterback is going to be very good, and he was the guy that was the original long-term plan for Texas Tech to begin with. That said, maybe there's a little bit of an opening there. Maybe there's a little bit of an opening as well with Utah having a head coaching change, all of those things. So that was the first one that definitely stood out to me as far as some of these kind of long-shot dark horses go. But I wanted to ask you about another guy that we know pretty well, and Jaden Maiava of USC. Could this be a team that is invested in their offensive line and obviously has a very offensive head coach? Maiava, we saw, have a lot of growth points throughout the course of last season. Could USC get back on the map in the Big Ten this year? And if so, wouldn't he be at the core of that?
2: I would say so. I mean, I thought, I was to your point about growth, I was really impressed with Maiava last year in terms of him being able to protect
1: the
2: football.
1: That offense was awesome.
2: Yeah, the offense is great, but the big one was just protecting the football a lot more, got a lot more aggressive. For audience, and maybe it wasn't with us the whole time, I was working sidelines. It was pretty tight at the year that Maiava was at UNLV, and so got to see him up close. And so, you know, we talked about that and covered him quite a bit. And I was really impressed with the growth that he showed last year. So I think that'd be absolutely something you could look at. I mean, completion percentage went from sub 60 to well over 65. 9.2 yards per attempt from 7.1 the year prior. The touchdown to interception ratio improved. So I think that, and it doesn't help that you play for USC, right? Mm-hmm. If you're going to be able to rack up these wins and have the offense, it looks like they're going to.
1: You're
2: going to
1: be in the public eye. Yeah. And you also don't have, like, Mekhi Lemon anymore to say, oh, he's the reason why you've done this. So yeah. I think there are a few layers as to why at 25-1, that's a reasonable option to me. I know another one of the dark horse contenders was Keelan Russell. I did find that a little bit funny just because Kalen DeBoer has been steadfast in the fact that it's been a really tight race for mm-hmm. their starting quarterback, and he hasn't even been named your starter yet.
2: Got to take a shot.
1: 35-1 there at Alabama. What name stood out to you?
2: Well, I'll ask you a question that you can't answer in 60 seconds, which is the dynamic between Malachi Toney and Darian Mensah. Who would win out in that? Because I think if Malachi Toney is putting up a season that is strong enough to be considered Heisman worthy, one would assume that Mensah is also following suit in some form or fashion. It's like the Devonta Smith, Mac Jones
1: yeah.
2: dynamic, right?
1: I honestly think I would give the edge to Toney. Mm-hmm. I would also rather have a 40-1 on Malachi Smith than I would a 13-1
2: Malachi
1: on
2: Toney.
1: Than I would on Jeremiah Smith at 13-1 mm-hmm. if you're looking at a position player.
2: Sure.
1: Just some food for thought there. And we'll talk a lot more about this as the offseason goes on. And remember, the sports calendar never stops. With that in mind, the Sharp Plays is covering it all, winning for 15 straight years, all of it documented, logs posted publicly as well at sharpplays.com. We know that transparency can be hard to come by in this industry when the Sharp Plays move. Sportsbooks are taking notice. They've got advanced AI, trusted insider intel, finding the value before numbers shift. You can start winning with them, that is, today at sharpplays.com. And I am excited to get more into the football conversation in the coming days and weeks as we go. But we've still got football on our screens right now as the World Cup rolls on. 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
16: 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We're getting closer and closer. I mean, it's going to be July at the end of this week, if you can believe it. And then the Hall of Fame game is going to be here before you know it. We're continuing our countdown here of every single team in the NFL before we get to that Hall of Fame game. And maybe the team that people would suspect, well, they're the short favorites right now to win the Super Bowl plus 550, it's the LA Rams. And again, something I mentioned when we saw, obviously, the Myles Garrett trade, Matt Stafford's coming back, Sean McVay, we're getting the rest of the band together, and then you're adding a guy like Myles Garrett, you can understand why the number has been dramatically on the move. Before we really break them down critically, just from an overview, when you see that everybody else is double digits, and then there are the Rams at 5-1, Jensen, is that too much of a course correction for you?
17: Not necessarily. And I can understand why they are as short as they are, and even shorter now with the Myles Garrett acquisition. Remember back when we got the news that it was the trade with the Kansas City Chiefs, right, to get Trent McDuffie, and then they signed Jalen Watson as well. So it was a pretty big compliment to the back end and that secondary. I think they even got Cam Curl back, right? If they re-signed him, I think that also happened as well. Tyler Higbee, they re-signed, of course, key tight end for them on the other side. This all began, you know, when we went to draft day and saw the trade with the Falcons, and it's Ty Simpson, the quarterback, and like, what? Whoa! What did we miss there? Did not even see it coming. They did really do a great job, though. Round two, getting Max Clair from The Ohio State here, a really, really key part of their, what? They love running that 13 personnel, right? So it made sense to see why you would want to add yet another guy to Higbee, to Parkinson, that would fill out that tight end room. Keegan Trost, the offensive tackle from Missouri, was one of the highest graded offensive tackles in the class. Obviously, we know protecting Matthew Stafford and continuing to provide holes there for that run game will be great. I think the move to your earlier question, is it too much of a course correction? No, and Dave, I would even ask you, how much more did Seattle, they're the defending champs, right? Everyone's got to go through them. What was the daylight in your eyes for the Rams and the Seahawks, even before the Seattle Seahawks went to the Super Bowl and won it. It didn't feel like there was much, if any. If anything, it feels like the Rams have eradicated whatever daylight was there, if not moved ahead on paper. So would you agree with that? You know, now even with the Myles Garrett acquisition, it feels like there wasn't a lot of ground for them to make up, if any, and now it feels like they're ahead of them, at least on paper, to start the season.
16: Yeah, this feels like Les Snead, you mentioned going out and really kind of redoing your corners and fortifying that position. Remember when they made their Super Bowl run not that long ago, it was Jalen Ramsey that they brought in. That was a key acquisition. They seem to do this, like, let's go to the corner spot and let's address this and clear up our defense. Because the offense, I don't think we have a whole lot of questions about the offense. As long as Matthew Stafford can stay upright and that back is okay. This was a fade team for me a year ago, and I paid dearly because of it, because I thought Matthew Stafford was not going to, one, I didn't know if he was going to play, and two, was he going to hold up? Well, then he goes on, he's the MVP, right? So it's like you get that, then you add the defensive player of the year and a guy like Myles Garrett, and you see why these numbers get so shorted. So I'm with you. I understand why they are plus 550. I get that. It makes sense to me. I don't want to bet it at that number, but it does make sense. I think it's, quote-unquote, a fair price in the marketplace. Again, not one that I would wager on today, because I'd like to see there's going to be stumbling blocks in a season like this and in a division like this. And opening up on the road, we'll find out against San Francisco if they are who we think they are and if they just get off to this ridiculous start, maybe that number gets even shorter. But, Jensen, short of that, I think you might have the opportunity to wait and see if they don't look like this juggernaut team that everybody's expecting. Is Myles Garrett, clearly in Cleveland, he looks like the best defensive edge rusher in the game. It's hard to debate that. But is it going to look the same in L.A.? We assume it will, but there's a problem when you assume. Is Aaron Donald coming back? And those whispers out there, is that move? I wonder if Aaron Donald does, in fact, come back and put him in the middle with Myles Garrett on the outside, does that number get even shorter? You would think it would with the hype, but then again, a guy coming out of retirement potentially. But what I'm getting at is they felt like they needed to shore up the defense, and they've done that. So with all the focus on the quarterback, all the focus on high-powered and Sean McVay and his offensive scheme, and he's a boy genius, and he has all of those things, it really is the defense that they feel like they focused on to get better. Because what could they not get in Seattle in the championship game when they needed it? A stop. That's really what it came down to. They score all day, right? We can go up and down the field on you, but we couldn't get a stop. And I feel like that's what Les Snead and that's what Sean McVay have spent this offseason working on. Now, again, Jensen, I'm not ready to just sit here, and I'm sure Seattle isn't either, nor are the Niners, to go, let's just pass a baton. It's on to the next in the NFC West, and we're all going to, you know, bow down here to the new kings in the Rams. That's not going to happen, obviously. So those numbers, plus 290 to win the conference, you got to get out of the division first. And my point is they were very good last year. They were maybe as good as Seattle, and those games, go back and watch those. But home field did matter in the end. And, Jensen, if it really is going to be a three-horse race down the stretch, why would I play those short numbers today if I'm not 1,000% convinced that they're absolutely the best team in that division? I think they are the better team right now, but the clear-cut best team over the reigning defendings and over San Francisco, I'm not ready to go there yet.
17: Okay, so the schedule ends up providing some context as far as where you'd want to jump in on the future side. They do not play the Seahawks until Christmas Day. And they will play Seattle two of the final 3 weeks of the regular season. You mentioned they'll go down under to take on the Niners in the opener. Just food for thought there, and a great reason to get our NFL betting guide at VSiN.com. Underdogs 12-3 ATS in the Rams 49ers series head to head since 2019. And so something to sink your teeth in there. They will get a little bit of an extended break from the 10th there of September to the 21st, when they will host the New York Football Giants. Giants have actually won the last five ATS when visiting the Rams. So interesting little ATS spot, fading the Rams in the first two games of this regular season by virtue of those trends. Dave, I've asked you this a few times now in the few teams that we've already broken down. Where would you put the Rams in your survivor echelon? They got the fifth toughest schedule on paper as far as opponent winning percentage, and it's a gauntlet to start. Niners in Australia, then you got to go to Mile High in week three against the Broncos, into Philadelphia a week later in week four, and then you host the Bills at home. So this is no cakewalk for the Rams the first 5 weeks of the season. They do go to Arizona on October 18th. So maybe if you're looking for a road team, because they don't play the Cardinals until the middle of November, and they are 10-1 ATS in their last 11 against Arizona. But where survivor-wise would you want to kind of map out where you'd use the Rams? I think it's an interesting scheduling spot for where you'd want to do it.
16: I mean, potentially week six at home against the Cardinals, if we are looking at them as potentially one of the worst teams in the league. But you mentioned the gauntlet to run it here, right? Coming out of the gates against San Francisco, then the Giants on a Monday night in primetime, Sean Payton and the Broncos, the Eagle game, which might have actually ended up costing them a Super Bowl last year, at least cost them home field, that's for sure. And then the Bills on Monday Night Football. I mean, that's a tough one. And my point is on this, look, I'm not discarding the Rams as being the short shot to win the Super Bowl. I understand it. But just wait, people. Have the patience of Job. I mean, what are they going to do coming out of this gate here? Are they going to be 4-1? Okay, then maybe the number gets shorter. But if they're 3-2, dare I say 2-3, you would think theoretically you'd get a much better number with a really tough schedule. It looks like it gets easier in that middle portion there with those two matchups there against the Cardinals. You got the Commanders. We'll find out what they're going to look like this year. Chargers will be a tough one, of course, with no real home field advantage either way. You would think that'd be a home field for the Rams. And earlier against the Raiders, and we don't know what the Raiders are going to look like. Maybe they look better early. We're not quite sure. So it gets easier for them, but I'd wait. Let's see what this team looks like coming out of the gate. If they look like the juggernaut that we're all expecting, then maybe the number gets a little shorter, but it won't be dramatically shorter. So wait on that. Don't play the 550 now, people. Wait on the Rams. They get off to a slow start. You still believe in them. They don't have injuries. Maybe you hop on them at, say, 6-7-1, and you'll get a better number as time goes on. We can't wait for football here at VSiN. Again, become a VSiN Pro subscriber. It is By the Books on VSiN, the Sports Betting Network.
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10: Welcome into the GM Shuffle. You know, we're now drafting the Crown. I am Jeff Schwartz, 8 years National Football League, alongside Marty Herney, 30 years in the NFL front offices of the Panthers, the Commanders, and the Chargers. And we have so much to get to today. We're going to talk NFL general manager tiers and rankings based on how Marty ranked them. I will disagree with some of these, as we should. We'll have a lively debate on these. That'll be later in the show. But first, we have some NFL news and notes to get to. As usual, I want to congratulate Marty Herney. Last Monday, we recorded an episode, and about 3 hours later, the news of Brendan Sorsby being denied, essentially, enter the NFL. The NFL declined to have a supplemental draft. It's something Marty called on this show a few hours before it happened. Maybe Marty was doing some insider trading. I don't know. But Marty, congratulations. You nailed that, man. You said no supplemental draft for Brendan Sorsby. And there'll be no supplemental draft for Brendan Sorsby.
11: Yeah, it really no specific information regarding his case, but it's just that the subject, Jeff, is it's the most sensitive subject the NFL has to deal with, as far as, because there is legal gambling now, the perception of the game. And that is what has made the NFL so great. They have a great product. But we talked about it before. It's the marketing. It's the publicity. It's the trust that they have built between their fan base and their product. And there's one thing that can just destroy that entire trust. And that is if officials, players, some type of gambling starts to affect the outcome of the games, that would be the start of the NFL's demise. They know that. And that's why I was pretty confident it would be very hard for them to let Brendan Soares be in after he has done what he has done on the gambling side. Now, what they've done is no supplemental draft. So the CFL has said that he can't play. So I guess it looks like right now he might go an entire year without playing and then go into the NFL draft next year, which obviously would do the exact opposite. It would have the exact opposite effect as if he would have gone in the supplemental draft this year, been the only quarterback, his stock would have been higher. So it's just too sensitive a subject, Jeff. They had to do what they did.
10: Last kind of question on this topic, then we'll close the loop. We talked about this topic, obviously, for weeks now, and now that he won't be in the NFL, there's not much to talk about. But Marty, if NFL teams had said to the NFL, to someone, hey, man, we really like this kid. Like, we think he's going to be a first round supplemental player. We want him as our quarterback. Does the NFL hold the draft? Like, is there anything that if the teams really wanted him in that supplemental draft, would they have held the draft for him?
11: No. And Jeff, I tell you what I was hearing, you know, behind the scenes is that somebody was going to take him no later than the second round. So I think that they knew there was going to be interest in that he would be taken. I was surprised because I didn't think he would be taken if he went. But there are too many people I trust that thought that he would go, you know, by the end of the second round. And that is something that the NFL definitely didn't want. And that would already happen because he's the only quarterback in the draft. And his value increases because of supply and demand. So, no, I think this issue is much bigger than winning and losing games than what teams think of certain players. This is the most critical issue the NFL deals with on a daily basis.
10: All right. I lied. I have one more question when it comes to this topic.

0: former running back in National Football League, 2,000-yard season, electric runner, right? I mean, just as fast as you can find at that position, played, I think, drafted 2009, right around, right around the same time I was in the NFL. We sort of had parallel careers. 2009 was his year. Rich yards. He finished with nearly 10,000 yards in his career. He announced that he has ALS, and it seems very advanced. He's no longer able to speak and to really live a life in any meaningful way at the moment. And Marty, you know, it's heartbreaking, first of all. It's really sad. And it really hits home when it's one of your peers. You know, like we've all seen the former players, right, that have struggled with ALS, but I didn't know them. I don't know Chris Johnson, but I played against him, played the same time as him. We're both drafted in the same class. I didn't realize we're the same year. And he's my age. I think he's 39, 40 years old, 2 weeks. And it really hits home how fortunate that I feel having played and feeling healthy. And it's really sad, you know. This is a disease that we know is possible playing the National Football League. I do think that when I was entering the NFL, there ALS was known as something that could happen to NFL players, but I think it was largely ignored. I think players now know the risks of playing the National Football League. That's a good thing. And hopefully, you know, we have research that continues to help, people with ALS and find a cure for this disease. It was very sad, Marty. It was very sad. I feel, I just heartbroken, man. It was sad to watch this morning.
1: Really was. And I remember going down to East Carolina and seeing him, Jeff, and gosh, he was so exciting to watch. I mean, he just jumped off the field, and, he was, you know, one of the fastest players in the NFL, and he got it. He had instant acceleration. He flew. People were saying, oh, he's only straight line and he won't go high. Well, guess what? That straight line speed was elite, and he had good vision, and he could make short area change of direction. He was an excellent running back. I love down there. And you just think about it, Jeff. You think about going down, and I remember seeing him in practice and just the vibrance and the energy, and it's just a really sad story, as you said.
0: Yeah, so let's hope he's able to get the treatment he needs. It seems to have progressed pretty fast, according to him. And discussion that was on the television this morning. So if you want to go find that, you know, go. It's on Good Morning America this morning. If you go find that, and wish him all the best here. And very sad and heartbreaking. There's no easy transition, Marty, to anything else, but Niners wide receiver, at least for now, Brent Ayuk, just he's not good enough, Marty, for all this. He did a video. I don't even know how to explain it, Marty. He seems to have fired his agent. He seems to have no one in his life giving him any solid advice. Is he just done with the NFL? The Commanders are not trading for him. There's just no chance they can trade for a player who seems as unhinged as Ayuk is Ayuk right now. There's just not a chance. And so it feels like
1: he's coming off a major injury, right? I mean, coming off a significant injury, that it's just nobody's going to trade for him. It's just back in the day, Jeff, it's funny because back in the day when a player came out and was under contract and kept saying the name of one team, everybody would go, whoa, isn't that tampering? It's not tampering in this case. And there's too close a connection between, you know, John Lynch, 49ers, and Adam Peters at the Commanders. Obviously, you know, if you have somebody that was with the 49ers like Adam was, and then he goes and takes the general manager's job, a player is always going to kind of target that team to say, oh, they're interested in me. And then he's using the connection with Jaden Daniels, but it does no good for him to be doing all this. And it just hurts his value and his interest. Listen, there's a lot of teams that are in the hunt that, like the Commanders, that could use a talented receiver, but you really do have to look at the whole picture and say, what's he going to do to our locker room coming in if he's doing this? I don't know how all this is going to play out. I think he eventually will probably end up with the Commanders, but nobody's going to trade for him at this point, I don't

0: Wait, so you think he will end up as a commander at some point?
1: It's going to end up somewhere, Jeff, because there's too many teams that have a shot that could really use another. And I think that the familiarity there and the commander certainly could use another weapon like him.
0: Yeah,
1: I think there's a good chance if I do. And, you know, I think that I don't know anything, but I would assume that Adam Peters and John Lynch have had conversations on this because, again, I mean, Adam worked there too long. They're too close. The organizations, both organizations are class organizations and do things the right way. So, you know, there has to be something for Brandon to be using the commander's name the whole time. But, you know, we'll see. I mean, I'm sure other teams would be interested as well if he was released.
0: I don't know, man. Ayuk claimed that him and Lynch are not cool anymore. This agent sabotaged him, like all these things that, you know, get him in the building of Washington. Does he start talking about the Commanders like this if things go poorly? And that's, I think, what the worry is.
1: Or anybody that he goes to. It doesn't have to be the Commanders.
0: Correct. All right, coming up next, we'll get into your NFL general manager tiers. But first, Marty, the Commanders are plus 460 doing the NFC East on DraftKings. Oh boy, that number is heavy. I think that that's a play that I might make at some point in the preseason, maybe during the season. I think Commanders are alive. They are a team that improved their defense. They are a team that has Jaden Daniels that should be healthy this year. They have weapons. They have offensive line. Like, it's a good football team. Remember, they played the AFC Championship game just a few years ago. So plus 460 in draft picks right now, Commanders to win the NFC East is worth a look. Let's talk general managers next.
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0: All right. right, Marty, we're back here on the GM Shuffle. It is the summertime, so it's list season. And we don't love list as much as tier. So we're going to tier the NFL general managers. And you came up with one, two, three, four, five tiers here. Before we get going here, it's worth mentioning this is a general manager list, but also you decided, and I think it's worth discussing here, sort of the impact that the head coach and general manager relationship would mean for these tiers. So talk us through that as well.
1: I think that's the entire key to success, organizational success, Jeff, is that, you know, the general manager's role, everybody thinks that it's just, you know, roster building or in being in charge of the draft, but it's so much more than that. And you have to have a general manager and a head coach who are on the same page philosophically. Everybody wants to get involved in decisions, right? Everybody's got an opinion, but there can only be one real decision maker on personnel, and really two voices. The head coach and the general manager have to get along. I was so fortunate. John Fox and I worked together, and John taught me a lot. I think we helped each other. I would hope we taught each other a lot. I know John would agree that he taught me a lot. I'm not sure if he would agree that I taught him anything. But we had a great relationship, as did Ron Rivera and I, and we would spend so much time talking about how you wanted the team built, how you were going to win games, right? Because everybody thinks evaluations are more than skill sets. They're about fits. They're about what you're looking for talent-wise and how it fits into your scheme and what you're doing. And more importantly, it's about personality fits. You win with good people. At least that's the philosophy we had at the Panthers, and it worked for us. So I think that the partnership between those two, and it really is, it's a partnership as far as being on the same page enough to say, okay, I know these people, we've heard a lot of voices and a lot of disagreement, but Marty, this is what we have talked about. This is what we want. And John Fox and I and Ron Rivera and I were able to do a very good job of that, at staying on the same page down at Carolina. So I think that's so important. And when you look at the list, you will see the strong combinations of general manager and head coach. And the first one that steps out is the Kansas City Chiefs, because, you know, you've got the general manager, the head coach, the quarterback. Now, ownership plays very heavily into this, because ownership works with the head coach and the general manager as far as that organizational philosophy. But the general manager and the head coach have to see things in the same light. Doesn't mean they agree. It's bad if they always agree. They have to disagree. I told the story 1,000 times that Joe Gibbs and Bobby Beathard would go in Bobby's office, and you could hear him screaming up and down the hall. They came out that door open, they were laughing, and they were on the same page. They had come to an agreement of what was best for the team and the organization. And I think that's the most critical part of the general manager's job. You're dealing with so many facets of the organization. You're dealing with the owner. You're kind of the mediator. You're in between the owner and the head coach. You're dealing with the scouts, the assistant coaches, everything. That, you know, the business side, there is a lot of managerial stuff, but you have to make sure that everybody is going in the same direction. And I think that's the most challenging part of the job.
0: Our first tier here, Marty, is the elite. Howie Roseman, to me, feels like the best general manager in the NFL. What makes him so special?
1: Yeah. And I think all these guys, you know, Jeff, the first thing I look at is all these guys got longevity. And let me tell you, if you can stay in that job for a long time, you're doing something right. You really are. And all four of these guys. And if you look, and I think that's the only way you can get the elite, you have to win a Super Bowl, right? But when Howie is, I'd smile, because I had a lot of conversations over the years with Howie. And I think that Howie's best trait, and he's got so many of them, but when I think of Howie, the word that pops into mind is value. I have never seen a guy that is so in tune with every other team's roster, salary cap, what they wanted to do. Look at the Jonathan Grenard trade this year. They don't want to trade him, but they had to because they were in a financial position, salary cap position. Howie knew that, and he was right there, and he kept offering and offering them value that it eventually they couldn't refuse, and he gets a great player, a difference maker player. And I don't know how many teams were interested or would have known that and done that. And I just think that, you know, I grew up with in the era of Bobby Bethard and Dick Steinberg, where general managers, the ones that I knew and respected a lot, would go out on the road on Tuesday, come back on Friday. They went and they scouted because they were building through the draft. I mean, a lot of it was really before free agency took place. The general manager's job has changed completely now, and you need somebody that is a decision maker, a communicator, an organizer, somebody who thinks ahead. And Howie Roseman, all these guys on this list do that. But Howie has done it to the point where, I mean, he was the Eagles general manager. Then when Chip Kelly came in, he was pushed aside. Then he came back and hit the ground running. And you can just see it starts with that the head coach, hiring a head coach is your most important decision. And the quarterback is equally as important. And then it's how you want to build your team. And what a lot of these guys do and how he does it as good as anybody starts with the offense and defensive lines. They are always very good and have an impact, and that's where it starts. And then it all goes from there. But, the guys on this list, I mean, it's hard. You can't say one's better than the other when you've been in this job and had the success that these guys have had, and you've done it for so long. I think it's just, to me, having been in it so long and not having won the Super Bowl. I mean, it is so hard to win that game when they win that game. I mean, it's just such an accomplishment. So all these guys are just have very special talents. They all go about it different ways, but Howie just amazes me because he has such a strong information, opinion, and then just factual things to back it up. One value of a player. I'll never forget one of my later years at the Panthers, and when Matt Rhule was there and David Tepper, and we were talking, and there was a player that they wanted to call and make an offer, and I knew it was too low. I knew it was way too low, and I called Howie and I made it, and he said, "What are you talking about, Marty? There's no way." I said, "Yeah, I know, Howie. They just wanted me to call." He said, "Well, you shouldn't have made the call," because he was so frustrated because he knew I knew the value. He knows the value, right? So he is a very shrewd negotiator, but he just, the information that Howie Roseman has and uses in the right way just makes him special in that position.
0: Well, let's get to the next GM here on this elite tier, and that's Brett Veach of the Kansas City Chiefs. And Brett took over for John Dorsey, who was originally in that position with Andy Reid, and since then they've just won Super Bowl after Super Bowl after Super Bowl. I think there was a little bit of a lull with the lack of success in draft picks, but that has picked way back up the last couple of years. But this team, you know, is put together in the image of what Andy Reid wants. I mean, Andy Reid plays a big role in this, obviously, but he gets the players that Andy Reid needs for success, and he gets the players, honestly, on defense that Spagnuolo needs, Marty. Like, every year they just find these guys that Spagnuolo can turn into the next all-pro corner.
1: Yeah, they have a formula, a plan, and that comes from that close relationship between Andy and Brett. I think that, you know, the amount of conversations, I couldn't tell you how many times I talked to John or Ron a day. It was at least four or five. I mean, you have constant conversations about things. So, you know, you know how each other look at situations and philosophies, and you know, that tandem has just been, that's kind of what I'm talking about. When you have that relationship with the GM and the head coach, now you add, you know, one of the best quarterbacks to play the game, very good ownership. I mean, That's where it starts. And I think that communication between Brett and Andy is the key to a lot of their success.
0: It's maybe the last year of the Mahomes, Kelce, Chris Jones trio. And they have a lot of young players, especially on defense, and maybe sort of wide receiver skill guy. They need to step up this year. They need the development to happen for them to win a Super Bowl. So this feels like a big year for Brett Veach and for Andy Reid to see that development.
1: To me, the Chiefs are sort of like the Commanders who you talked about. Both teams, if you just look at the team, I think they have a chance to win the division. The problem is divisions are so hard, both of them, you know, with the Cowboys and the Eagles and the Giants, and then obviously the West with Denver and the Chargers, who I think should make a run this year. So, I like the chances just in a hard division.
0: All right, two more NFL general managers in the elite tier. We'll get to those next. GM Shuffle, presented by DraftKings Network.
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13: All right, back on the GM Shuffle. Two more general managers in the elites here. We'll speed up this a little bit to try to get as many as we can in here. John Schneider, I don't know if, Marty, he would have been in this tier before this past year, before the Super Bowl. He would have been, I think, hovering in this tier. But winning a Super Bowl 10 years after the first one and basically having a completely different team, obviously, he built, obviously, from 10 years ago. But to reinvent himself, his draft picks for the last 5 years – have been out of this world, just in an elite job of drafting. And then also finding the right coach, right? Like Seattle chose him over Pete Carroll. That was the right decision. He backed him up by hiring a really good coach and finding Sam Darnold. So John Schneider, heck of a job in Seattle, definitely deserves to belong in this elite tier with two Super Bowls now with two completely different teams.
14: Yeah, I mean, he's the best. Him and to me, him and Howie, these four guys we're talking about in the elite, it's really hard to separate. John is just, you mentioned it, you know, he hires the right head coaches. Yeah. He's been there. He's done it for a long time. The biggest thing to me with John that defines John is his roots, and that's Green Bay. He was brought up with Ron Wolf, Ted Thompson, that philosophy as far as building through the draft. Now, listen, he does a good job at free agency and those things, but he really does do a great job in the draft. He tends to move around on draft night, but he was taught by the best in that area, in my mind. He was brought up in a great organization, and he's just a phenomenal general manager. And he has a great feel for all areas, just like Howie Roseman. And they are two totally different, separate personalities, but they know how to do this job, and they do it at a very elite level, along with these other two guys that you're going to mention, Jeff.
13: So there's one more left here. We've done Howie Roseman, John Schneider, Brett Veach. They've won 3 Super Bowls, 2 Super Bowls, and 2 Super Bowls. And Les Snead's won 1 for the Rams. However, I think you can argue that the job he did this offseason is one of the best we've seen in a while, of just targeting specific players to build to a championship roster. I think the Rams win the Super Bowl this season, and he'll have a second Super Bowl. But what about Les Snead makes him an elite general manager?
14: We've talked about this, Jeff, and I think the combination of Les Snead and McVay, Sean McVay, is very effective. And it has to be. And you've got to know how good the communication in that organization is, even up all the way through Kevin Demoff, the president, because we talked about this a couple weeks ago. They kind of go against the NFL tide in the way they build their team. They don't use a lot of draft choices. I think this year, Simpson was the second first rounder they used in 10 years. They do it a different way, by trading picks and going after proven veterans, and they make it work salary cap wise. They make it work coaching wise. It's a different approach than really any other team, and goes against the NFL grain, but they do an exceptional job at it. And I think that, there has to be great communication in that building. And it starts with Les Snead. When I see there's great communication, I think the general manager gets the credit for that, because he's the one who really has to make sure that everybody is on the same page. So, Les Snead has done a great job. I think that is one of the, if you're talking about the most powerful combos of general manager and head coach, you're looking at teams like Kansas City, like the Rams, and some others.
13: If you like what you're hearing here on the GM Show, with even more VSiN Pro, betting splits, power sharp announce, all is on your first month. Go to VSiN.com to subscribe. All right, Marty, I'm going to just list off here the next tier. It's the upper tier. So we have the elite tier. Then we have the upper tier. There's 10 general managers here. Brandon Bean at Buffalo, Nick Cassero, Houston, Eric DaCosta, Baltimore, Brad Holmes, Detroit, Stephen Jones, Dallas, Mickey Loomis and Jeff Ireland in New Orleans, John Lynch in San Francisco, Jason Light, Tampa Bay, George Patton in Denver, and Elliot Wolf of New England. We just want to highlight a couple of these guys here, Marty. Who do you want to highlight first?
14: Well, I've got to go with my buddy Brandon Bean. I think that he is a Super Bowl away from jumping into the elite category. I think that ever since when he got in there, and this was a different scenario for him when he was hired, because Sean McDermott, the head coach, had been there for a year, and then Brandon came in, was hired as a general manager the year after. The first thing he did, and I know because I had a lot of conversations with him, he worked the whole first year of gathering draft picks, trading some players that were very good with the organization, but he built up draft picks. He had the forward thinking to say, listen, first thing we got to do is get a quarterback. So he built up draft picks for over a year going into the draft, used them to move up to 7 to get Josh Allen, and that was the start of it.
13: Another group I want to highlight here is the Cowboys. So Stephen Jones is, I guess, technically he is the general manager here, but he's, I think, not really the person who should – deserve the credit here. That's Will McClay, who's is in 24th season now as the Cowboys personnel department and the guy who's really in charge, I think, here. They do a better job than they get credit for. And they also have an owner who's unstable. It's hard to I think work in that environment. But they've drafted very, very well over the years. And they have good football players each and every year with an owner who feels like he's sabotaging them all the time.
14: I think this year has been their most impressive offseason that I can remember. And I put Stephen Jones down because Will McClay is very critical to their process. I mean, he is the evaluator. He's the personnel guy. But Stephen Jones is the guy, I think, that keeps everything calm. I think he can keep his dad in check. And they did a lot more. They showed a lot more patience. Even though they were very active this year, they showed a lot more patience, restraint, and just really solid common sense decision making. And Stephen Jones, from what I understand, is very active in that. And you're right, Will is one of the top evaluators in the league, and he is very involved in the personnel decisions there. Again, it's normally more than one guy. It's normally how the communication works. But I do know, I think Stephen Jones has really, he's learned. He's been in a long time. I think he's learned from some of the mistakes they've made. I do think he's brought some stability to it. And I really like what they've done this offseason.
15: I think you have to be excited about the Cowboys. We've talked a lot about them over this offseason now. Anyone else you want to highlight on this upper tier? You want to move to the very capable group? I do think that a guy like Jason Light is a little bit underrated for what he's done in Tampa Bay. He is a guy, two Super Bowls or one Super Bowl, just one, right? With the Tom Brady year. But, I feel like they've done a good job just rebuilding himself on the fly from Tom Brady to what this Baker Mayfield team is.
14: Yeah. I agree with that as well. Another group I'd like to mention, I had Mickey Loomis and Jeff Ireland, and there's a lot, it's pretty much like Stephen Jones, Will McClay. Mickey yeah. Loomis has been around the league for a long time, and is just such a good general manager, decision maker, keeps everybody communicator, keeps everybody in check. And then Jeff Ireland is the personnel guy, the guy that goes out on the road. They have been together so long. They are on the same page, and they do a great job. And, of course, John Lynch, the 49ers. You mentioned Jason. Elliot Wolf and George Patton are both great evaluators and do a great job working with their respective head coaches and being in charge. So I think that, that's a really good list there.
15: All right, coming up next, we'll get to a couple more tiers of NFL general managers. But first, Marty, you cannot wager on General Manager of the Year. I don't think it's an actual award. It's not on draft. But you can wager on Coach of the Year. And right now, John Harbaugh is the favorite. Then Jesse Minter of the Ravens and Robert Saleh, Kellen Moore, Joe Brady, Todd Monken. Now, this award is not best coach. Okay, Andy Reid has never won this award. I think Mike Tomlin won this award once. It's not best coach. It's essentially which team came out of nowhere and was really good. Okay. That right. tends to be this award. Can I offer you Brian Schottenheimer 18-1 to be coach of the year for the Dallas Cowboys?
14: Run up the card. Yeah. Run it up. Yeah. Run it up. Him and Kellen Moore. Run them both up.
15: Can I give you one other long shot? Can I give you Kevin O'Connell 22-1 if the Vikings to win the NFC North?
14: Run it up.
15: Yeah.
14: I mean, who knows, right? The Vikings are one of the most intriguing stories of the season to look at how Kevin O'Connell and Kyler Murray are going to mesh and get along. Yeah, I definitely think that's worth, what do you say, 22-1? Run it up.
15: For Kevin O'Connell, yeah. Yeah. I just think that is, maybe I'm too high on some teams. I always do worry entering the season that I'm too high. Like I love like the Cowboys, like the Vikings. Like you just it seems like you're hard. Could Zach Taylor 25-1? Bengals do a good job this year and get to the playoffs. That feels live to me as well for Taylor here. All right, Marty, we have a couple more tiers to get to. We'll talk about the very capable general managers next year. Jim Suffolk, presented by Jeffrey Zeller.
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15: All right, back on the GM Shuffle. Please go to YouTube and subscribe. We're almost at 400 subscribers now. Hope to be at 4 million before the start of the season, Marty, but it feels unlikely to happen. But we're growing every day, so we really appreciate it. Please go subscribe. It takes nothing to do that. It's free. We're not charging anything, but it really helps our podcast out. So please go do that. Also, our old episodes are all there. So if you want to hear anything we've said, where we've ranked quarterbacks and coaches, whether we've ranked, you know, best rosters, worst roster, all those things are covered, in those previous episodes. So go check those out. Back to our general manager list here. So we did elite, upper tier. Now very capable. Marty has 9 and very capable. Chris Ballard for the Colts. Andrew Berry of the Browns. Brian Gutekunst of the, Packers, Joe Horetz of the Chargers, Dan Morgan, the Panthers, Adam Peters, Washington, Ryan Pohl, Chicago, Joe Shane, New York, and Duke Tobin of the Bengals. Marty, every one of these general managers can move up into the upper tier, right? Which ones are most likely the next year or two to move, in your opinion, up to the upper tier of general manager of National Football League?
14: Well, I really, Adam Peters would probably be my first name, just because in his first year as general manager, they got to the NFC championship game up in Philadelphia. And then last year, Jaden Daniels had all kinds of injuries, and their defense was really just bluntly not fast enough and needed to get younger. They've done that. They've done that. They've gotten weapons on the offensive side of the ball. I think that he has one of the better offensive lines in the league. I think they might be one of the most underrated offensive lines in the league. And I think that they can, they have a chance. It's a very tough division this year in the NFC. But they have a shot. So if they come and win a division, I mean, if they make a run in the playoffs, that would be two of his first 3 years. He would skyrocket up. And the only reason that all these guys, a lot of these guys are in these categories, these below the first two, are just because of you want to see it more. It's longevity. This is a job that really is defined by your longevity and how long that you can do it. Because there are changes made if you're not, winning, and it doesn't have to be all your fault, but it is. You're in charge of that. So, but yeah, I like Adam. I like what Dan Morgan has done a lot at the Panthers. Yep. You know, they took the offense lineman I thought was the best, left tackle in the draft. I think that, number one, he hired the right head coach. And again, this is important because what Dan Morgan did is he hired Dave Canales. Well, he knew Dave from his days in Seattle. So yeah. They knew each other, and they knew that they were on the same page as far as how to build a roster and how to build a team. So I really like what they've done. But I like all the guys on this list.
15: So the two guys that come to mind that could elevate quite quickly, you mentioned one of them, which was Dan Morgan. The Panthers have done a really – it feels like a quiet job of building up this roster over the years. They drafted the offensive rookie of the year last season, right? They built up the offensive line into a much better shape now. They built up the defense over the last 2 years, Marty, into a much better shape. And you know, he doesn't get credit for Bryce Young. Didn't draft him, but he does get credit for Dave Canales helping Bryce Young become better, right? Because that's who he ended up bringing in as the coach. So, and that's one of this is, you know, some of these guys on this list, you know, weren't there when they drafted some of these players. So, you know, it is hard to figure out, I think, sometimes, you know, now Morgan was the assistant general manager, though. So does he get credit for drafting Bryce Young if he's on the team when it happens or not? Do we
14: claim that? Oh, yeah. I mean, he definitely had a voice in it. There's no question he had a voice in it. So, I think you have to give him credit. You know, and we just talking about the two guys on this list, Jeff. And again, this is the way sometimes you look at general managers as well. But when we talked about Brandon Bean in the last segment, you know, Dan and Joe Shane were both with Brandon at the Bills. Now, Dan was also came from the Seahawks to the Bills, so he's with John as well. But I think that and some people might roll their eyes at Joe Shane, but I think he's done a great job at you know, offensive line. He's done a above average job with. I think the defensive line is exceptional. He's got talent there. He got the quarterback in the bottom of the first round. So I think he has made a lot of good moves. And it seems like him and John Harbaugh are getting along and on the same page.
15: So my GM, I like Dan Morgan to move up. I think the guy that's the closest moving up in this group is Ryan Poles, the Bears general manager.
14: Very much so. And if they win the division, he automatically goes. I mean, how about the boatload of picks he got from the Panthers that you know, they used to choose Bryce Young? But, you know, he was in a position, he was getting a lot of heat as far as needing a quarterback because Justin Fields wasn't really turning out the way that they thought, and basically I thought he would. That took, even though he got a bunch of draft picks plus DJ Moore, so he got you know, a lot of picks and a lot of ammo to build the foundation, and I think he's done an amazing job there. And it's just, again, he just need a little bit more time on the job. But if they do very well this year, I agree with you, Jeff, he will definitely soar up.
15: Up and coming, you had John Eric Sullivan of the Dolphins and James Gladstone of Jacksonville. It does feel like Gladstone is under the microscope because his drafts just do not follow consensus, which is nothing wrong with that. But we have enough data now that tells you that consensus is not terrible, Marty. And he just has drafted so far away from, they traded, you know, another first round pick for Travis Hunter, and they haven't figured out how to use him correctly. Now, obviously, him being healthy, and I think they'll find a way to use him properly this year, and he'll be a great football player. But it feels like Gladstone, a lot of limelight on him this season as a general manager.
14: There is. And again, this is one of those combo deals to me, between Bradsco and the head coach, Liam Cohen. I think that they have come in and really changed the culture there. And, I just, you know, up and coming, wait and see, however you want to phrase it. I'm going to be very interested to see if the Jaguars can follow up on last year and if they can continue, to improve. But, you know, my favorite guy on that list. I mean, I've talked about him, but I love what John Eric Sullivan's doing in Miami. I think that he does have that combination of a head coach that he knows has had a relationship with. And, I think they are doing a tremendous job. So I think that he could definitely, but, you know, it's his first year. We'll see, but he is definitely in the up and coming list to me.
15: Then there's seven wait and sees. These are mostly, you know, first year guys or into their second year that haven't really had to, you know, prove themselves, you know, quite yet on a big scale. But I'm curious about Atlanta. Like, we've talked a lot about Atlanta. How much is Matt Ryan doing there versus Ian Cunningham?
14: Well, I know when they made the announcement on Matt that the owner basically said that he was in charge overseeing all decisions in the football operations department. And that, I think, is why the league decided that the Bears would not get the 2 third-round picks when Ian Cunningham went and filled the general manager's job, because it was out there that Matt Ryan had the final say. With that said, you know, Matt has come out and said, listen, you know, that I don't know this part of the job. I'm just here to watch and learn and help him. But he will have a big voice as will Ian Cunningham. So that'll be interesting to watch, Jeff, because I thought the Falcons have done a good job in the draft. I mean, they've had high first-round picks, granted, but, man, look at the skill players they've gotten. So they're still, you know, it still depends on if they can find that quarterback. If Michael Penix is this guy or whoever it would be, it's going to be interesting to see how Matt Ryan and Ian Cunningham do.
15: I have very much enjoyed what John Spytek has done in Vegas. I think that in year one, he has done the best job he could to rebuild this team. I wish, obviously, the Crosby trade would have gone through. That would have been even better for the Raiders. But I love that he went and said, look, man, we're not winning with this guy right now. Let's get rid of him. Let's get a first-round pick. But I think Spytek, I think he's one of those names that's going to move up fast if the Raiders win quickly.
14: Yeah, I mean, what did he do? Head coach? Gotta love it, right? Gotta love the hire. Head coach and the quarterback, obviously top pick overall, but really like him. So I think he's off to.
15: But everyone else, I think they did a good job in free agency and the draft. They used the money they had. Like, they had money, might as well use it to make your team better. It just feels like a very targeted way to build a team. They're just not. They weren't just out here spending money to spend money. They targeted certain players for certain positions. They've done what they've had to do to make this work.
14: Yeah, I agree. I mean, I like everything they've done. They're going in the right direction.
15: All right, Marty, you did it again. We fooled them. We did a podcast episode. Please rate, review, subscribe. We really appreciate you guys showing us love, commenting on YouTube, commenting on social media. We're back next week talking more ball. Take care, everyone. Talk to you next week.
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12: Alongside Matt Eumanns, I'm Tim Murray. As the World Cup continues, we're in the midst of round of 32 knockout round, and we also saw a pretty big upset on Monday evening. We start with a little baseball because we've got a massive pitching showdown on Tuesday night at Yankee Stadium. The Tigers took care of business against the Yankees, Matt, on Monday night, beating them 7-3. The Yankees, after getting swept in a four-game series against the Red Sox, come back home and lose. And now, whoo, buddy, if you like pitching, Tuesday night is your game. Tarik Skubal, two-time AL Cy Young winner against this year's favorite, Cam Schlittler. And as we take a look at the board for Tuesday evening, the New York Yankees, $1.40 favorite, total 7.5, juiced under at -120, Matt.
13: Yeah, and Schlittler over his past three starts, which is 18 innings, has allowed one earned run. The problem is the Red Sox scored four unearned runs against the Yankees in that game Thursday night. Yankees are 3-1 in Schlittler's last four starts with that loss at Fenway. I would like to back Schlittler here, but we're just not sure what the Yankees offense is going to do against Skubal. And when you look at his past three starts, not that strong. Six innings, four runs against the Yankees a week ago. That was a 4-2 Yankees win in Detroit. 5 2/3 innings, three runs against the White Sox. 4 2/3. Three runs, two earned against the Guardians. Skubal has not shut down opponents in his three starts since he returned in the middle of June. I'm inclined to look at the total here, if anything, because the Yankees' offense has been anemic without Aaron Judge and others. At this point, I might look under the total of 7.5 if I'm going to play this game. I just I don't want to lay the buck 40 or so with the Yankees with their offense in such poor shape right now.
12: Yeah, right now, Cam Schlittler minus 105 at FanDuel to win the AL Cy Young. Christopher Sanchez, Matt, for the Philadelphia Phillies. He was the favorite for quite some time. The Miz has been on fire, and Sanchez has looked, well, we'll just say human. He hasn't looked spectacular, hasn't been awful, but Christopher Sanchez will toe the rubber. And you and I were sitting here last week. Sanchez gives up five runs against the Nationals in five innings. And yet the Nationals squandered that lead, and the Phillies won that game in that crazy series in which the Phillies won every single game in the ninth inning. So after a Monday night disaster for the Philadelphia Phillies, they led 5-0, gave up eight straight runs, cut it back down to one run, and then ultimately lost 11-7. Aaron Nola was terrible. What do we get from Christopher Sanchez against the Pittsburgh Pirates as Pittsburgh right now, or excuse me, Philly, with Sanchez on the hill, minus 230 favorites?
13: If anything here, I think you got to play the Phillies on the run line. Lay the 1.5. Lay the cheap price here on Philadelphia and hope that Sanchez pitches like he did over that stretch for about a month when he and the Miz were the best pitchers in baseball.
12: Oh, that month of June was something special.
13: Yeah.
12: Or month of May, I beg your pardon.
13: He has not been unhittable since, but still, I think the Phillies certainly have the firepower to cover a run and a half. You're not going to sweat that out here against Chandler, the opposing starter for Pittsburgh. I don't know if I'm going to play it that way, but if I did, that's how I'd do it.
12: Matt, also on Tuesday night, I will be in attendance. I'll be headed to Wrigley Field to watch the Cubs take on the San Diego Padres. Matthew Boyd will take the rubber for the Chicago Cubs. He's dealt with injuries this year, started five games before hitting the IL, made his first return last week, was pretty good in his return against the Mets, through 4 2/3 scoreless innings, walked 4, struck out 4. So Boyd, just his second start since early May when he hit the IL, taking on the San Diego Padres. And right now the Cubs are on a $1.50 favorite at Wrigley tomorrow night.
13: You kind of like the Cubs here. The Padres, to me, are not a bet-on team in very many cases here. And the Cubs, 8-2 in their last 10 going into Monday night. And they've cut that deficit to about five games behind the Brewers in the National League Central. I'd lean Cubs, but I think this game's

0: and the Blue Jays swept this one out on Monday night in that 2-1 game against Treya Savage. Nolan McLean, so far 4-5 through 16 starts, a WHIP of 1.12, ERA just over 4. I like McLean a lot, but he has not been that great recently. And in fact, his last start against the Cubs, he gave up 6 runs and 2 homers in 6 innings. Previous to that, his four starts prior were pretty strong against the Reds, Braves, Padres, and Marlins. I wouldn't be afraid to bet the Mets here, but tell you the truth, I'm trying not to bet on bad teams. So I really don't want to.
1: What
0: bet
1: do you
0: on
1: say, Matt? Don't expect bad teams to do good things.
0: Well, if you're gonna ask bad teams to do good things for you, you're gonna be disappointed quite a bit.
1: Well, Matt, are the Dodgers a good team?
0: Dodgers are definitely good.
1: Justin Robleski is...
0: A's are not good.
1: ...going right to get the start in West Sacramento. Robleski, you know, heading into the year, we thought maybe this guy would be the weak link in this Dodgers rotation.
0: We thought wrong.
1: 2.71 ERA
0: pretty strong.
1: Yeah.
0: I like Robleski. He's really grown on me. You watch this lefty. Doesn't have stuff that blows you away, but he's... giving the Dodgers a chance to win basically every game he started. I like Robleski, and look, the A's are in a tailspin right now. Going into Monday night, they had dropped the final two games to the Angels. I think they dropped 4 of the last 5 they played the Angels head-to-head. A's are not a bet-on team right now, and Dodgers were at a really cheap price on Monday night at minus 117, and here you can grab about minus 145, 150. Dodgers were pass for me.
1: You know, the Milwaukee Brewers, their starting rotation with Woodruff coming back and pitching as well as he has, even though they only won one game over the weekend against the Cubs. You look at a three-headed monster as of now of Miz, then you go to Harrison, and then to Woodruff. Brandon Sproat, you could argue, the weak link right now in this Brewers rotation, ERA of 5.43. Brewers get the Reds on Tuesday night as game 2 of that series, Matt. And right now, Brandon Sproat and the Brewers at minus 180. Hard for me to lay a price like that, especially with the offense that struggles and arguably their worst pitcher in their rotation on the hill.
0: Not going to do it, Tim. Do you want to take the dog?
1: I feel like the Reds, speaking of bad teams.
0: Reds did win a couple of Pittsburgh over the weekend, but you're right.
1: Yeah. Got off to that great start. I mean, it feels like end of March and all of April was a long time ago because that was a hot team. We were singing the praises of Tito Francona.
0: Well, I mean, the Reds still got some time to gain ground in that division. They're not out of it. But the Brewers are not playing their best baseball right now, and that's a fact. And minus 180, no, I'm not going to lay that with Sproat. Would you lay it with Miz? Yeah.
1: Sure.
0: But you're not going to do it here, so no thanks.
1: Matt, the World Cup continues on Tuesday. 3 more knockout games. We've got the Ivory Coast taking on Norway. Heavy favorites France against Sweden. And then the atmosphere that will be the top of the entire day will be the evening affair down in Mexico City as Mexico takes on Ecuador. Looking at the totals in those games, AT&T Stadium will have Norway and the Ivory Coast, Matt, and that total is sitting at 2.5, slightly juiced to the over, which is to be expected with Norway's firepower from an offensive standpoint. Sweden and France, this game will be played at MetLife Stadium, and boy, France might have got themselves a nice little present early on here, Matt, as Germany gets knocked out by Paraguay in penalty kicks. So if France wins on Tuesday, which they are heavy favorites to do so against the Swedes, they will move on and take on Paraguay in Philadelphia on the 4th of July. And then Mexico and Ecuador, you've got a 2.5 total, 3.5 total. And then how about a total of either 1.5 juiced over or just 2 for Ecuador and Mexico?
0: I'm pulling for France. I got a 5-1 bet on France to win this World Cup. Got some strong favorites, popular favorites coming up here in the World Cup the next couple days. How about France minus 800 to advance? Mexico minus 185. England minus 1,000. USA minus 700. Spain minus 1,000. Tim, I think, are you going to parlay all those favorites?
1: I am not going to do that. No thanks. By the way, if you're thinking about your parlay of notable stars to score, how about Mbappe at minus 175 to score tomorrow?
0: He did not score the previous game.
1: He did not. And Holland is at -140. So will the Stars continue?

0: continue to shine tomorrow. Norway, favorites against the Ivory Coast. Holland to score minus 140. And then Mbappe and the French, he's minus 175. So the World Cup continues. Of course, the United States will play Bosnia on Wednesday night out in the Bay Area, where they are pretty significant favorites. Matt, just a reminder to all the folks out here, we've got a early bird special going on right now over at vsin.com. 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
9: 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Jeff Erickson and Nick Whalen. We welcome those who are listening on SiriusXM channel 158. And of course, those watching live on YouTube TV. VSiN's 2026 NFL betting guide is out, and Nick has some bets that he wrote up in the guide. Let's go ahead and take a look. Nick, we start off with the New Orleans Saints. You have a bet on their win total.
10: I do. It's still hanging around at 7.5. Jeff, and look, the Saints started out 1-8 last year, and I thought in a lot of ways completely flipped the script over the second half of the season. I mean, they were they were competitive early on. It was a hard fought 1-8, but basically as soon as they turned things over to Tyler Shough, we started to see a lot more upside with this offense. This was very quietly a top 10 defense by EPA in the NFL last season, and I think the Saints, you know, kind of recognized some opportunity in a wide open NFC South. Now, you will notice I'm looking at the win total for the Saints as opposed to actually winning the division, because to me, there's still enough talent down in Tampa Bay where I think the Buccaneers are the incumbent favorite for me, despite their collapse down the stretch. And we'll get to a Buccaneers future that I have in just a moment. But 7.5 just feels imminently attainable for the New Orleans Saints. Like, every game in division is winnable for this team. They have a relatively favorable schedule. Out-of-division matchups against the Raiders, the Giants, the Steelers, the Browns, the Cardinals, they'll be favored in a handful of those games. All of those are very winnable. And look, they went out and brought in, you know, an upgrade to me at running back. This was one of the worst rushing teams in the NFL last season. I believe they were second to last in rushing DVOA. Travis Etienne by himself doesn't necessarily change that. You need to get things working with the offensive line. But as long as he stays healthy, I think he did a great job rehabilitating his value in Jacksonville last year, reminding us the type of player he can be when he's at 100%. They're going to need Jordan Tyson to hit right away. I think he can. I think he's going to be an automatic upgrade over whatever they were throwing out beyond Chris Olave last season. And I really like the head coach in Kellen Moore. You know, I would certainly take a look at him if you're looking at coach of the year markets. I think he fits that bill. He's a younger coach. He's coming into his second year. We could see a big leap year over year in total wins. So, look, the Saints to me are still a couple of years away. They have a lot of things they need to do to this roster to push them into true contender territory. But getting to 8, 9, even 10 wins to me does not feel unrealistic whatsoever.
9: 100% agree. And just look at the spreads. And using the DraftKings Sportsbook, the division winner odds. The Bucs are the favorite, but they're plus 164. The Saints are the second favorite at 265. Right. The Panthers, 310. Atlanta, 425. I mean, they're all just narrowly drawn together there. I share your optimism. I'm optimistic about the Saints' offense as well. I like even like adding Oscar Delp at tight end. You know, kind of a little bit of an unrealized talent at Georgia just because of the way they spread the ball, but I think he could be sneaky good. You know, teams are using multiple tight end sets. I think that might help free Juwan Johnson a little bit more. I actually like this Saints team a lot. I don't know what they're going to do with Kamara. Frankly, I'm surprised they haven't moved on from him a little bit there. But, you know, that's the one thing with Etienne. They're worried about maybe usage a little bit there. But that's a fantasy take. That's not a strength of team take there. I'm with you on that one there a lot. I share your Saints optimism. How about the Detroit Lions? You know, last year they had a awful injury luck. You know, Frank Ragnow retiring, you know, in June, just totally rocked that team in terms of like the timing of that there. And then on top of that, they had an incredibly bad schedule, especially down the stretch. Do you like them to win the NFC North this year?
10: I think I do. And, you know, the Lions are the favorite right now, but I think there is some value here at plus 180. And, you know, that number has slipped a little bit. The Terry and Arnold situation, that's certainly going to be a hit to that defense, and a secondary that has either underperformed or been extremely banged up for what feels like two straight years. So Lions did take a major step back last season. You know, we flagged that schedule going into the year. I was still pretty in on Detroit. I did not think they would take as big of a step back as they did, but finished 9-8, ended up sliding all the way to the bottom of what might be the most competitive division top to bottom in the NFL, in the NFC North. It's tough to pick out the division wins for Detroit. You know, I think all these games, Minnesota, Chicago, Green Bay, those are ultimately going to feel like toss-ups. But Detroit struggled against the Vikings last year. They struggled against the Green Bay Packers. I think they will be better in division. I think that offense will be a little bit more consistent. Even losing David Montgomery, like bringing in Pacheco, that's a downgrade. But you have a new offensive coordinator. Clearly did not work with Johnny Morton last year. The non-rotation games, though, are what really jump out when you dig in on the Lions schedule, which projects to be among the easier in the NFL. You know, teams like Minnesota, Chicago, Green Bay, you know, they're playing much more difficult, you know, rotational opponents, whereas the Lions get the Cardinals, they get the Titans, they get the Giants, which should be three wins to me on that schedule. You compare that to the Packers, for instance, they get the Rams, the Texans, and the Cowboys. The Bears get the Seahawks, the Jaguars, and the Eagles. I mean, those could be 0-3, 1-2 type of stretches for those teams. I will say, I do think the Bears are for real. I know they're an obvious regression team. They won a ton of games in crazy fashion last year. That probably comes back around a bit in 2026. the Packers will be right there, but the injuries, Micah Parsons being on the shelf to begin the year, the lack of depth on that defense is a big concern for me. We'll get to the Vikings momentarily. I am high on this Minnesota team, but not quite winning the division type of high. So I will play into the schedule a little bit. I'll play into the bounce back, hopefully health-wise, for the Detroit Lions to win the NFC North at a pretty good price.
9: Yeah, that's the second narrowest spread between first and last in the division in terms of divisional odds. There's not a single bad team in the division. There's flaws on each one of these four teams. I think glaring questions they have to answer. And with the Lions, it's, you know, obviously the Arnold situation. It's the offensive line shift, moving Penei Sewell over to left tackle, drafting a right tackle in the first round of the draft, putting him in as a starter. Do they have good guard play this year? The interior offensive line was a struggle last year. Did they do enough to address that? These are all things they have to answer, but every team in the division. Same thing like you mentioned with the Bears, especially their pass rush and their schedule. The Vikings at quarterback is an obvious question mark there. The Packers with their defense and their lack of activity in the offseason as well, for that matter, with the Packers there. All legitimate questions, but you're getting a pretty good price. I agree with you on that one there. Before we get to our next one about the Vikings real quick here, there's no shortage of betting opportunities this summer, from daily MLB and World Cup soccer to Wimbledon and the countdown to football season. That's why now is the perfect time to lock in VSiN's football special for just $175. 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You mentioned it, Nick, the Minnesota Vikings. You're optimistic about them. Quarterback can't take down a team, but did they do enough by bringing in Kyler Murray? You like him to make the playoffs.
10: I do. And honestly, look, plus 510 to win this extremely competitive division. It's juicy enough that I may sprinkle on that as well. But yeah, the Vikings to make the playoffs, you can get that plus 154 as we speak at the DraftKings Sportsbook. I just think we are somehow maybe underrating how much this offense was hamstrung by the quarterback play last year. Obviously, J.J. McCarthy is going to take the bulk of the heat for that. But Carson Wentz did not play well for the Vikings either. He was playing through injury. And the Vikings just couldn't run a normal offense for like 90% of the season and still found their way into 9 wins. I know they got a free one in week 18 against Green Bay when they were resting starters. But nonetheless, that felt like it should have been like a 6-win season for Minnesota. And they were still in the playoff mix at the end of the year. I think Kyler Murray stepping in, say what you will about him, he is a massive, massive upgrade over what they dealt with that quarterback last year. He brings a little bit of the running elements. I think it's the best supporting cast that he's probably had in his entire career. It's the best head coach that he's ever played for in Kevin O'Connell. So I am really, really optimistic that Minnesota, again, coming off of a 9-win season when they were a bottom five offense in EPA, a bottom five offense in yards per play, Kyler Murray doesn't have to play at an MVP level for this to be a very good team. The infrastructure is there. The defense, the coaching on that side of the ball is still there. So I really like the decision by Minnesota to buy low on Kyler Murray, basically playing for free this year. They didn't have to sacrifice other pieces on that roster. Minnesota, to me, I think a really, really good value at significant plus money to make the postseason. I think they could finish second in the NFC North.
9: Absolutely. I think they have to overcome some defensive losses and free agency in that draft day trade, but they've got the best, one of the best DCs in the game, so they can overcome that. Got about a minute left. Let's talk a little bit about one wide receiver prop. You want to talk a little Tampa Bay Bucs on this one here.
10: Yeah, I mean, these season-long player props, so many of them will come down to injury, but this is one where I think if you look at Emeka Ebuka, the number is 874.5 for his season-long receiving yards. I think he could miss games, Jeff. He could miss 3 or 4 games and still go over this number. Now, his production completely fell off over the second half of the year, as did basically the entire Bucs offense, but I am willing to buy in on the version of Ebuka that we saw over the first 9 games when he had almost 700 receiving yards on 40 catches, almost 17 yards per reception, 6 touchdowns in that span. Did have a hamstring injury that I think flew under the radar a little bit that took away some of his explosiveness. Mike Evans obviously is now out of the picture. Excuse me. So you have Ebuka as the clear number one option for Baker Mayfield in that offense. again, as long as he stays even relatively healthy, I think he is sailing over this number. I think we're looking at a 1,000-plus yard season for Emeka Egbuka. We got to head to break. You're watching Prop Points here on VSiN, the Sports Betting Network. More Prop Points coming your way next.
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0: We'll have Eric Winalda join the program, U.S. National Soccer Hall of Famer, talk through Team USA's first match against Bosnia and Herzegovina, set to begin on Wednesday, but all things round of 32 as we go here. 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
21: Correct.
0: But the Heisman market, I think, is very, very fun to get into at this point in the season.
21: Do you?
0: Because of how unlikely it is for the guys that are the shortest shot on the board to actually go on and win it year after year after year.
21: Yes, indeed. So, let's be honest. Much like in football or in any other sport, it is a copycat league. And so at times, brilliance is struck organically. Usually that happens every single morning when you ask me to put the rundown together. Or it happens when you're reading an article and you're like, that's a good idea, I'm going to take that. And that's exactly what happened here today. Brad Crawford put together a pretty good article from CBS about some Heisman dark horses. I think the most important aspect of this, though, is going over what you're referencing here, which is just past winners to reemphasize, look, you can look around and take some shots. And keep in mind that these are the listed preseason odds that he found. These numbers move around, and the history of some of these odds are a little bit harder to find. So, in other words, you can find some longer shots. You know, going back all the way to Joe Burrow, I remember 2019, we have listed here at 40-1. I believe there were some odds were quite longer on Joe Burrow that year, that I remember correctly. But here's the whole point. So if you throw this up, you're watching up at VSiN.com or YouTube TV, which you should. Go check it out. Fernando Mendoza last year, preseason odds was 60-1. Travis Hunter, the year that he won it, 35-1. Jaden Daniels was 10-1. But remember, too, and this is the interesting part about all this, while these are preseason odds, Jaden Daniels also got a little bit longer during the season. So that also doesn't account for where these odds go as the season goes along. So Daniels was 10-1 before the season started. I know for a fact he floated out to the range of about 25-1 or so at some point, because I was on the air for a live bet Saturdays every single year. We talked a lot about the Heisman race there. Caleb Williams preseason at 8-1. Bryce Young in 2021, 10-1. Then you get to Devonta Smith, who was 60-1.
0: He's as far as 100-1.
21: Yeah, see, right. Yeah. So again, so that's the whole premise here. But you get the point of what we're saying. Joe Burrow 40, Kyler Murray at 20, Baker Mayfield was 7, and then Lamar Jackson at 50-1. You can look around and take some shots on the Heisman board. And this just goes back to 2016. But a large enough sample size to just reiterate, you don't have to, much like an MVP for the NFL, you don't have to stick to the top of the board. Mm-hmm. The likelihood of somebody coming from all the way out of like 30-1 to win an NFL MVP is very unlikely. But here, it is pretty likely that you're going to be able to take some sort of shot and at least find a way to maybe even monetize it by the time you get to the end of the year.
0: And I'll say, even some of those short shots that you saw on your board there, Caleb Williams, most recently in 2022, yes, he was in the 6-1, 8-1 preseason range, but C.J. Stroud was a plus 200 short shot in the preseason that year. Bryce Young, yes, 8-1, 10-1 in the preseason, but Spencer Rattler was my favorite. Mm-hmm. It actually goes back to, in the last 17 years, only one preseason Heisman favorite, the shortest guy on the board, ended up going on to win it, and it was Marcus Mariota in 2014.
21: Sure.
0: So, yes, let's find some double digits. Let's find some bang for our buck. Let's find a situation where a guy can try to capitalize and extend. But also, I'll say, keep in mind that Heisman voters are not thinking the same way that we as bettors are voting, mm-hmm. right? They are not looking at the Heisman Trophy odds board week after week and analyzing the movement of all of these guys every single weekend.
21: Well, not even the odds. I mean, to your point, so I've talked to voters about this before. Adam Schein, I was on with him on Sirius from Radio Row at San Francisco. I talked to him about it, too. You know, we're so hyper-focused, to your point, about this. It's not even tracking the odds. The odds move, like these voters every week are like, okay, let me adjust my spreadsheet and let me put player A up now and move him down. You talk to voters, they take a look at the end of the year. They obviously pay attention throughout the year, you would hope. But for the most part, a lot of them do their work at the end of the season, which is why, to go back to one of these runs here, for example, if I remember correctly, Kyler Murray, the year that he won, Tua Tagovailoa had been playing very well that year, but Kyler Murray had a really strong end to the season and ultimately kind of snatched it away from him. So you see these late runs from guys really make a big difference. But we overreact so much as a betting community tracking these all the time, when the reality is the people that decide it, usually take a really big world, like an eagle eye view of it, and come in at the end of the season. So always keep that in mind, too.
0: Yeah, recency bias in mid-November is going to be big, ultimately, for whoever goes on to win this award. Also, keep in mind, conference championships do play into the voting as well. Although it is a regular season award, voters do not have to place their votes until that post-championship Sunday. Okay. So that is a part and another layer to this as well. So maybe even a CJ Carr being your short shot on the board right now, tied with Arch Manning at plus 750. Notre Dame doesn't play in a conference championship game. So could that be a layer to this, hypothetically? Now that we have set the stage for everything that it is, here
21: I
0: is
21: do
0: your,
21: think CJ Carr is going to be a finalist. I'll just say that.
0: Here is your top of the board. Notre Dame does play a remarkably easy schedule this year as but does that help or hurt you at the same time? Maybe you have the numbers and you're able to stat pad, but what does that mean for you with the voters? Or if you're up big in games and you've got a couple good running backs, granted you don't have Jadarian Price and Jeremiah Love anymore, still very talented backfield, are you not getting the numbers necessarily because you're not playing full games?
21: We do have at least one year, one point of evidence that would tell you that running up the score does help you. Jaden Daniels, come on down. I think it was at Georgia State.
0: Oh,
21: you have six total touchdowns in that game, and they were just completely running the score up for him. Yes. So keep that in mind.
0: So those are your guys at the top of the board, though. CJ Carr, Notre Dame, Arch Manning, Texas, both plus 750. Then you get to Ohio State's Julian Sain, Oregon's Dante Moore, both at 10-1. Trinidad Chambliss of Ole Miss, 11-1. Josh Hoover, who fills in, goes from TCU to Indiana, fills in for Fernando Mendoza, who's off to the NFL there at 12-1, as is Darian Mensah at Miami. We get longer from there. Your first non-quarterback on the board, Jeremiah Smith at Ohio State, 13-1.
21: Mm-hmm. So who do you like? Crawford, so to give, again, we took this the article from Brad Crawford over at CBS. His six contenders were Keelan Russell from Alabama, 35-1. Malachi Toney, wide receiver at Miami at 40. Same with Lenora Sellers of South Carolina at 40-1. Byron Brown at Auburn at 45. Bear Bachmeyer, 60-1. Kevin Jennings over at SMU at 74-1. I would assume, and the reason why I also wanted to bring this article up, is two of these names you have had a known affinity for, which is Sellers and Bachmeyer.
0: Yes. Bachmeyer in particular is the one that I was drawn to most, at least headed right into this. BYU's quarterback, obviously had a freshman season last year where he really took off and you didn't know what was going to happen with him because he got thrust into the starting role before he was ready, ended up still having a great season, had some freshman moments though. So maybe stepping into his sophomore year, growing, developing, if they can have success in the Big 12, because now Texas Tech, although they are loaded with talent all over the place, now that they don't have Brendan Sorsby, although I still think their quarterback is going to be very good, and he was the guy that was the original long-term plan for Texas Tech to begin with. That said, maybe there's a little bit of an opening there. Maybe there's a little bit of an opening as well with Utah having a head coaching change, all of those things. So that was the first one that definitely stood out to me as far as some of these kind of long-shot dark horses go. But I wanted to ask you about another guy that we know pretty well, and Jaden Maiava out of USC. Could this be a team that is invested in their offensive line and obviously has a very offensive head coach? Maiava, we saw, have a lot of growth points throughout the course of last season. Could USC get back on the map in the Big Ten this year? And if so, wouldn't he be at the core of that?
21: I would say so. I mean, I thought, I was to your point about growth, I was really impressed with Maiava last year in terms of him being able to protect
0: the
21: football.
0: That offense was awesome.
21: Yeah, the offense was great, but the big one was just protecting the football a lot more, got a lot more aggressive. For audience, maybe it wasn't with it the whole time. I was working sidelines. It was pretty tight at the year that Maiava was at UNLV, and so got to see him up close. And so, you know, we talked about that and covered him quite a bit. And I was really impressed with the growth that he showed last year. So I think that'd be absolutely something you could look at. I mean, completion percentage went from sub-60 to well over 65. 9.2 yards per attempt from 7.1 the year prior. The touchdown to interception ratio improved. So I think that, and it doesn't help that you play for USC, right? Mm-hmm. If you're going to be able to rack up these wins and have the offense that looks like they're going to.
0: You're
21: going to
0: be in the public eye. Yeah. And you also don't have, like, Mekhi Lemon anymore to say, oh, he's the reason why you've done this. So I think there are a few layers as to why at 25-1 that's a reasonable option to me. I know another one of the dark horse contenders was Keelan Russell. I did find that a little bit funny just because Kalen DeBoer has been steadfast in the fact that it's been a really tight race for their starting quarterback, and he hasn't even been named your starter yet.
21: Got to take a shot.
0: 35-1 there at Alabama. What name stood out to you?
21: Well, I'll ask you a question that you can't answer in 60 seconds, which is the dynamic between Malachi Toney and Darian Mensah. Who would win out in that? Because I think if Malachi Toney is putting up a season that is strong enough to be considered Heisman worthy, one would assume that Mensah is also following suit in some form or fashion. It's like the Devonta Smith, Mac Jones dynamic, right?
0: I I honestly think I would give the edge to Tony. Mm-hmm. I would also rather have a 40-1 on Malachi Smith than I would a 13-1
21: Malachi
0: on
21: Tony.
0: Than I would on Jeremiah Smith at 13-1 mm-hmm. if you're looking at a position player.
21: Sure.
0: Just some food for thought there. And we'll talk a lot more about this as the offseason goes on. And remember, the sports calendar never stops. With that in mind, the Sharp Plays is covering it all, winning for 15 straight years, all of it documented, logs posted publicly as well at sharpplays.com. We know that transparency can be hard to come by in this industry when the Sharp Plays move. Sportsbooks are taking notice. They've got advanced AI, trusted insider intel, finding the value before numbers shift. You can start winning with them, that is, today at sharpplays.com. And I am excited to get more into the football conversation in the coming days and weeks as we go. But we've still got football on our screens right now as the World Cup rolls on. Diving into it all with Eric Winalda next.
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9: 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We're getting closer and closer. I mean, it's going to be July at the end of this week, if you can believe it. And then the Hall of Fame game is going to be here before you know it. We're continuing our countdown here of every single team in the NFL before we get to that Hall of Fame game. And maybe the team that people would suspect, well, they're the short favorites right now to win the Super Bowl plus 550, it's the LA Rams. And again, something I mentioned when we saw, obviously, the Myles Garrett trade, Matt Stafford's coming back, Sean McVay, we're getting the rest of the band together, and then you're adding a guy like Myles Garrett, you could understand why the number has been dramatically on the move. Before we really break them down critically, just from an overview, when you see that everybody else is double digits, and then there are the Rams at 5-1, Jensen, is that too much of a course correction for you?
10: Not necessarily. And I can understand why they are as short as they are, and even shorter now with the Myles Garrett acquisition. Remember back when we got the news that it was the trade with the Kansas City Chiefs, right, to get Trent McDuffie, and then they signed Jalen Watson as well. So it was a pretty big compliment to the back end in that secondary. I think they even got Cam Curl back, right? If they re-signed him, I think that also happened as well. Tyler Higbee, they re-signed, of course, key tight end for them on the other side. This all began you know, when we went to draft day and saw the trade with the Falcons and it's Ty Simpson, the quarterback, and like, what? Whoa, what did we miss there? Did not even see it coming. They did really do a great job, though. Round two, getting Max Clare from The Ohio State here, a really, really key part of their, what? They love running that 13 personnel, right? So it made sense to see why you would want to add yet another guy to Higbee, to Parkinson, that would fill out that tight end room. Keegan Trost, the offensive tackle from Missouri, was one of the highest graded offensive tackles in the class. Obviously, we know protecting Matthew Stafford and continuing to provide holes there for that run game will be great. I think the move to your earlier question, is it too much of a course correction? No, and Dave, I would even ask you, how much more did Seattle, they're the defending champs, right? Everyone's got to go through them. What was the daylight in your eyes for the Rams and the Seahawks, even before the Seattle Seahawks went to the Super Bowl and won it? It didn't feel like there was much, if any. If anything, it feels like the Rams have eradicated whatever daylight was there, if not moved ahead on paper. So, would you agree with that? You know, now even with the Myles Garrett acquisition, it feels like there wasn't a lot of ground for them to make up, if any. And now it feels like they're ahead of them, at least on paper, to start the season.
9: Yeah, this feels like Les Snead, you mentioned going out and really kind of redoing your corners and fortifying that position. Remember when they made their Super Bowl run not that long ago, it was Jalen Ramsey that they brought in, that was a key acquisition. They seem to do this, like, let's go to the corner spot and let's address this and clear up our defense. Because the offense, I don't think we have a whole lot of questions about the offense. As long as Matthew Stafford can stay upright and that back is okay. This was a fade team for me a year ago, and I paid dearly because of it, because I thought Matthew Stafford was not going to, one, I didn't know if he was going to play, and two, was he going to hold up? Well, then he goes on, he's the MVP, right? So it's like you get that, then you add the defensive player of the year and a guy like Myles Garrett, and you see why these numbers get so shorted. So I'm with you. I understand why they are plus 550. I get that. It makes sense to me. I don't want to bet it at that number, but it does make sense. I think it's, quote-unquote, a fair price in the marketplace. Again, not one that I would wager on today, because I'd like to see there's going to be stumbling blocks in a season like this, and in a division like this, and opening up on the road, we'll find out against San Francisco if they are who we think they are, and if they just get off to this ridiculous start, maybe that number gets even shorter. But Jensen, short of that, I think you might have the opportunity to wait and see if they don't look like this juggernaut team that everybody's expecting. Is Myles Garrett, clearly in Cleveland, he looks like the best defensive edge rusher in the game. It's hard to debate that. But is it going to look the same in L.A.? We assume it will, but there's a problem when you assume. Is Aaron Donald coming back? And those whispers out there, is that move? I wonder if Aaron Donald does, in fact, come back and put him in the middle with Myles Garrett on the outside. Does that number get even shorter? You would think it would with the hype, but then again, a guy coming out of retirement potentially. But what I'm getting at is they felt like they needed to shore up the defense, and they've done that. So with all the focus on the quarterback, all the focus on high-powered and Sean McVay and his offensive scheme, and he's a boy genius, and he is all of those things, it really is the defense that they feel like they focused on to get better. Because what could they not get in Seattle in the championship game when they needed it? A stop. That's really what it came down to. They score all day,
10: yep,
9: right? We can go up and down the field on you, but we couldn't get a stop. And I feel like that's what Les Snead and that's what Sean McVay have spent this offseason working on. Now, again, Jensen, I'm not ready to just sit here, and I'm sure Seattle isn't either, nor are the Niners, to go, let's just pass a baton. It's on to the next in the NFC West, and we're all going to bow down here to the new kings in the Rams. That's not going to happen, obviously. So those numbers, plus 290 to win the conference, you got to get out of the division first. And my point is, they were very good last year. They were maybe as good as Seattle in those games. Go back and watch those. But home field did matter in the end. And Jensen, if it really is going to be a three-horse race down the stretch, why would I play those short numbers today if I'm not 1,000% convinced that they're absolutely the best team in that division? I think they are the better team right now, but the clear-cut best team? over the reigning defendings and over San Francisco. I'm not ready to go there yet.
10: Okay, so the schedule ends up providing some context as far as where you'd want to jump in on the future side. They do not play the Seahawks until Christmas Day, and they will play Seattle two of the final 3 weeks of the regular season. You mentioned they'll go down under to take on the Niners in the opener. Just food for thought there, and a great reason to get our NFL betting guide at VSiN.com. Underdogs 12-3 ATS in the Rams 49ers series head to head since 2019. And so something to sink your teeth in there. They will get a little bit of an extended break from the 10th there of September to the 21st when they will host the New York Football Giants. Giants have actually won the last five ATS when visiting the Rams. So interesting little ATS spot. Fading the Rams in the first two games of this regular season by virtue of those trends. Dave, I've asked you this a few times now in the few teams that we've already broken down. Where would you put the Rams in your survivor echelon? They got the fifth toughest schedule on paper as far as opponent winning percentage, and it's a gauntlet to start. Niners in Australia, then you got to go to Mile High in week three against the Broncos, into Philadelphia a week later in week four, and then you host the Bills at home. So this is no cakewalk for the Rams the first 5 weeks of the season. They do go to Arizona on October 18th. So maybe if you're looking for a road team, because they don't play the Cardinals until the middle of November, and they are 10-1 ATS in their last 11 against Arizona. But where survivor-wise would you want to kind of map out where you'd use the Rams? I think it's an interesting scheduling spot for where you'd want to do it.
9: I mean, potentially week six at home against the Cardinals, if we are looking at them as potentially one of the worst teams in the league. But you mentioned the gauntlet to run it here, right? Coming out of the gates against San Francisco, then the Giants on a Monday night in primetime, Sean Payton and the Broncos, the Eagle game, which might have actually ended up costing them a Super Bowl last year, at least cost them home field, that's for sure. And then the Bills on Monday Night Football. I mean, that's a tough one. And my point is on this, look, I'm not discarding the Rams as being the short shot to win the Super Bowl. I understand it. But just wait, people. Have the patience of Job. I mean, what are they going to do coming out of this gate here? Are they going to be 4-1? Okay, then maybe the number gets shorter. But if they're 3-2, dare I say 2-3, you would think theoretically you'd get a much better number with a really tough schedule. It looks like it gets easier in that middle portion there with those two matchups there against the Cardinals. You got the Commanders. We'll find out what they're going to look like this year. Chargers will be a tough one, of course, with no real home field advantage either way. You would think that'd be a home field for the Rams. And earlier against the Raiders, and we don't know what the Raiders are going to look like. Maybe they look better early. We're not quite sure. So it gets easier for them, but I'd wait. Let's see what this team looks like coming out of the gate. If they look like the juggernaut that we're all expecting, then maybe the number gets a little shorter, but it won't be dramatically shorter. So wait on that. Don't play the 550 now, people. Wait on the Rams. They get off to a slow start. You still believe in them. They don't have injuries. Maybe you hop on them at, say, 6-7-1, and you'll get a better number as time goes on. We can't wait for football here at VSiN. Again, become a VSiN Pro subscriber. It is By the Books on VSiN, the Sports Betting Network.
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22: Welcome into the GM Shuffle. I am Jeff Schwartz, 8 years National Football League, alongside Marty Herney, 30 years in the NFL front offices of the Panthers, the Commanders, and the Chargers. And we have so much to get to today. We're going to talk NFL general manager tiers and rankings based on how Marty ranked them. I will disagree with some of these, as we should. We'll have a lively debate on these. That'll be later in the show. But first, we have some NFL news and notes to get to. As usual, I want to congratulate Marty Herney. Last Monday, we recorded an episode, and about 3 hours later, the news of Brendan Sorsby being denied, essentially, enter the NFL. The NFL declined to have a supplemental draft. It's something Marty called on this show a few hours before it happened. Maybe Marty was doing some insider trading. I don't know. But Marty, congratulations. You nailed that, man. You said no supplemental draft for Brendan Sorsby. And there'll be no supplemental draft for Brendan Sorsby.
23: Yeah, it really no specific information regarding his case, but it's just that the subject, Jeff, is it's the most sensitive subject the NFL has to deal with, as far as, because there is legal gambling now, the perception of the game. And that is what has made the NFL so great. They have a great product. But we talked about it before. It's the marketing. It's the publicity. It's the trust that they have built between their fan base and their product. And there's one thing that can just destroy that entire trust. And that is if officials, players, some type of gambling starts to affect the outcome of the games, that would be the start of the NFL's demise. They know that. And that's why I was pretty confident it would be very hard for them to to let Brendan Soares be in after he has done what he has done on the gambling side. Now, what they've done is no supplemental draft. So the CFL has said that he can't play. So I guess it looks like right now he might go an entire year without playing and then go into the NFL draft next year, which obviously would do the exact opposite. It would have the exact opposite effect as if he would have gone in the supplemental draft this year, been the only quarterback, his stock would have been higher. So it's just too sensitive a subject, Jeff. They had to do what they did.
22: Last kind of question on this topic, then we'll close the loop. We talked about this topic, obviously, for weeks now, and now that he won't be in the NFL, there's not much to talk about. But, Marty, if NFL teams had said to the NFL, to someone, hey, man, we really like this kid. Like, we think he's going to be a first-round supplemental player. We want him as our quarterback. Does the NFL hold the draft? Like, is there anything that if the teams really wanted him in that supplemental draft, would they have held the draft for him?
23: No. And Jeff, I tell you, what I was hearing, you know, behind the scenes is that somebody was going to take him no later than the second round. So I think that they knew there was going to be interest and that he would be taken. I was surprised because I didn't think he would be taken if he went. But there are too many people I trust that thought that he would go, you know, by the end of the second round. And that is something that the NFL definitely didn't want. And that would only happen because he's the only quarterback in the draft and his value increases because of supply and demand. So, I think this issue is much bigger than winning and losing games than what teams think of certain players. This is the most critical issue the NFL deals with on a daily basis.
22: All right, I lied. I have one more question when it comes to this this topic. Does he need to show, you know, contrition? Does he need to show the NFL that he's sorry, that he's working on himself? Because, you know, some of the discussion coming out of the decision to not hold someone on draft was that he just sort of showed no remorse. Like, he never really publicly came out and had a press conference and whatnot. Does the NFL need that from him to even be drafted next year?
23: Yeah, John Fox always said, your actions are so loud, I can't hear a word you say.
22: We're done with Brendan Soares for a while. He's no longer going to be in the National Football League for at least a year. A very sad story today that broke this morning. Chris Johnson, former running back in National Football League, 2,000-yard season, electric runner, right? I mean, just as fast as you can find at that position, played, I think, drafted 2009, right around, right around the same time I was in the NFL. We sort of had parallel careers. 2009 was his year. We had 2 yards. He finished with nearly 10,000 yards in his career. He announced that he has ALS, and it seems very advanced. He's no longer able to speak and to really live a life in any meaningful way at the moment. And Marty, you know, it's heartbreaking, first of all. It's really sad. And it really hits home when it's one of your peers. You know, like, we've all

0: the risks of playing the National Football League. That's a good thing. And hopefully, you know, we have research that continues to help people with ALS and find a cure for this disease. It was very sad, Marty. It was very sad. I feel I just heartbroken, man. It was sad to watch this morning.
1: Really was. And I remember going down to East Carolina and seeing him, Jeff, and gosh, he was so exciting to watch. I mean, he just jumped off the field, and he was, you know, one of the fastest players in the NFL, and he got it. He had instant acceleration. He flew. People were saying, oh, he's only straight line and he won't go high. Well, guess what? That straight line speed was elite, and he had good vision, and he could make short area change of direction. He was an excellent running back. I love down there. And you just think about it, Jeff, you think about going down, and I remember seeing him in practice and just the vibrance and the energy, and it's just a really sad story, as you said.
0: Yeah, so let's hope he's able to get the treatment he needs. It seems to have progressed pretty fast, according to him. And discussion that was on the television this morning. So if you want to go find that, you know, go. It's always Good Morning America this morning. If you go find that, and wish him all the best here. And very sad and heartbreaking. There's no easy transition, Marty, to anything else. But Niners wide receiver, at least for now, Brent Ayuk, just... He's not good enough, Marty, for all this. He did a video. I don't know how to explain it, Marty. He seems to have fired his agent. He seems to have no one in his life giving him any solid advice. Is he just done with the NFL? The Commanders are not trading for him. There's just no chance they can trade for a player who seems as unhinged as Ayuk is right now. There's just not a chance. And so it feels like
1: NFL coming off a major injury, right? I mean, coming off a significant injury, that it's just nobody's going to trade for him. It's just back in the day, Jeff. It's funny because back in the day, when a player came out and was under contract and kept saying the name of one team, everybody would go, "Whoa, isn't that tampering? Isn't that tampering?" It's not tampering in this case, and there's too close a connection between, you know, John Lynch, 49ers, and Adam Peters at the Commanders. Obviously, you know, if you have somebody that was with the 49ers, like Adam was, and then he goes and takes the general manager's job, a player is always going to kind of target that team to say, oh, they're interested in me. And then he's using the connection with Jaden Daniels, but it does no good for him to be doing all this. And it just hurts, his value and his interest. Listen, there's a lot of teams that are in the hunt that, like the Commanders, that could use a talented receiver, but you really do have to look at the whole picture and say, what's he going to do to our locker room coming in if he's doing this? I don't know how all this is going to play out. I think he eventually will probably end up with the Commanders, but nobody's going to trade for him at this point, I don't.
0: Well, you think he will end up as a Commander at some point?
1: It's going to end up somewhere, Jeff, because there's too many teams that have a shot that could really use another. And I think that the familiarity there, and the Commander certainly could use another weapon like him.
0: Yeah.
1: I think there's a good chance if I do. And, you know, I think that I don't know anything, but I would assume that Adam Peters and John Lynch have had conversations on this because, again, I mean, Adam worked there too long. They're too close. The organizations, both organizations are class organizations and do things the right way. So, you know, there has to be something for Brandon to be using the Commander's name the whole time. But, you know, we'll see. I mean, I'm sure other teams would be interested as well if he was released.
0: I don't know, man. Ayuk claimed that him and Lynch are not cool anymore. This agent sabotaged him, like all these things that, you know, get him in the building of Washington. Does he start talking about the Commanders like this if things go poorly? And that's, I think, what the worry is.
1: Or anybody that he goes to. It doesn't have to be the Commanders.
0: Correct. All right, coming up next, we'll get into your NFL general manager tiers. But first, Marty, the Commanders are plus 460 to win the NFC East on DraftKings. Oh, boy, that number is heavy. I think that's a play that I might make at some point in the preseason, maybe during the season. I think Commanders are alive. They are a team that improved their defense. They are a team that has Jaden Daniels that should be healthy.

0: this year. They have weapons. They have offensive line. Like, it's a good football team. Remember, they played the AFC Championship game just a few years ago. So plus 460 on DraftKings right now, Commanders to win the NFC East is worth a look. Let's talk general managers next.
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0: All right, Marty, we're back here on the GM Shuffle. It is the summertime, so it's list season. And we don't love list as much as tier. So we're going to tier the NFL general managers. And you came up with one, two, three, four, five tiers here. Before we get going here, it's worth mentioning this is a general manager list, but also you decided, and I think it's worth discussing here, sort of the impact that the head coach and general manager relationship would mean for these tiers. So talk us through that as well.
14: I think that's the entire key to success, organizational success, Jeff, is that, you know, the general manager's role, everybody thinks that it's just, you know, roster building or in being in charge of the draft, but it's so much more than that. And you have to have a general manager and a head coach who are on the same page philosophically. Everybody wants to get involved in decisions, right? Everybody's got an opinion, but there can only be one real decision maker on personnel, and really two voices. The head coach and the general manager have to get along. I was so fortunate. John Fox and I worked together, and John taught me a lot. I think we helped each other. I would hope we taught each other a lot. And I know John would agree that he taught me a lot. I'm not sure if he would agree that I taught him anything. But we had a great relationship, as did Ron Rivera and I, and we would spend so much time talking about how you wanted the team built, how you were going to win games, right? Because everybody thinks evaluations are more than skill sets. They're about fits. They're about what you're looking for talent-wise and how it fits into your scheme and what you're doing. And more importantly, it's about personality fits. You win with good people. At least that's the philosophy we had at the Panthers, and it worked for us. So I think that the partnership between those two, and it really is, it's a partnership as far as being on the same page enough to say, okay, I know these people, we've heard a lot of voices and a lot of disagreement, but Marty, this is what we have talked about, this is what we want. And John Fox and I and Ron Rivera and I were able to do a very good job of that, at staying on the same page down at Carolina. So I think that's so important. And when you look at the list, you will see the strong combinations of general manager and head coach. And the first one that steps out is the Kansas City Chiefs, because, you know, you've got the general manager, the head coach, the quarterback. Now, ownership plays very heavily into this, because ownership works with the head coach and the general manager as far as that organizational philosophy. But the general manager and the head coach have to see things in the same light. Doesn't mean they agree. It's bad if they always agree. They have to disagree. I told the story 1,000 times that Joe Gibbs and Bobby Beathard would go in Bobby's office, and you could hear him screaming up and down the hall. They came out that door open. They were laughing, and they were on the same page. They had come to an agreement of what was best for the team and the organization. And I think that's the most critical part of the general manager's job. You're dealing with so many facets of the organization. You're dealing with the owner. You're kind of the mediator. You're in between the owner and the head coach. You're dealing with the scouts, the assistant coaches, everything. That, you know, the business side, there is a lot of managerial stuff, but you have to make sure that everybody is going in the same direction. And I think that's the most challenging part of the job.
0: Our first tier here, Marty, is the elite. Howie Roseman, to me, feels like the best general manager in the NFL. What makes him so special?
14: Yeah. And I think all these guys, you know, Jeff, the first thing I look at is all these guys got longevity. And let me tell you, if you can stay in that job for a long time, you're doing something right. You really are. And all four of these guys. And if you look, and I think that's the only way you can get the elite, you have to win a Super Bowl, right? But when Howie is, I'd smile, because I had a lot of conversations over the years with Howie. And I think that Howie's best trait, and he's got so many of them, but when I think of Howie, the word that pops into mind is value. I have never seen a guy that is so in tune with every other team's roster, salary cap, what they wanted to do. Look at the Jonathan Greenard trade this year. They didn't want to trade him, but they had to, because they were in a financial position, salary cap position. Howie knew that, and he was right there, and he kept offering him value that eventually they couldn't refuse, and he gets a great player, a difference maker player. And I don't know how many teams were interested or would have known that and done that. And I just think that, you know, I grew up with in the era of Bobby Beathard and Dick Steinberg, where general managers, the ones that I knew and respected a lot, would go out on the road on Tuesday, come back on Friday. They went and they scouted, because they were building through the draft. I mean, a lot of it was really before free agency took place. The general manager's job has changed completely now, and you need somebody that is a decision maker, a communicator, an organizer, somebody who thinks ahead. And Howie Roseman, all these guys on this list do that. But Howie has done it to the point where, I mean, he was the Eagles general manager. Then when Chip Kelly came in, he was pushed aside. Then he came back and hit the ground running. And you can just see it starts with the head coach. Hiring a head coach is your most important decision, and the quarterback is equally as important. And then it's how you want to build your team. And what a lot of these guys do, and how he does it as good as anybody, starts with the offense and defensive lines. they are always very good and have an impact. And that's where it starts. And then it all goes from there. But, I the guys on this list, I mean, it's hard. You can't say one's better than the other when you've been in this job and had the success that these guys have had and you've done it for so long. I think it's just to me, having been in it so long and not having won the Super Bowl. I mean, it is so hard to win that game when they win that game. I mean, it's just such an accomplishment. So, all these guys are just have very special talents. They all go about it different ways, but Howie just amazes me because he has such a strong information, opinion, and then, just factual things to back it up on value of a player. I'll never forget one of my later years at the Panthers and, when Matt Rule was there and David Tepper, and we were talking, and there was a player that they wanted to call and make an offer, and I knew it was too low. I knew it was way too low, and I called Howie and I made it, and he said, "What are you talking about, Marty? There's no way." I said, "Yeah, I know, Howie. They just wanted me to call." He said, "Well, you shouldn't have made the call," because he was so frustrated because he knew I knew the value. He knows the value, right? So he is a very shrewd negotiator, but the information that Howie Roseman has and uses in the right way just makes him special in that position.
0: Well, let's get to the next GM here on this elite tier, and that's Brett Veach of the Kansas City Chiefs. And Brett took over for John Dorsey, who was originally in that position with Andy Reid, and since then they've just won Super Bowl after Super Bowl after Super Bowl. I think there was a little bit of a lull with the lack of success in draft picks, but that has picked way back up the last couple of years. But this team, you know, is put together in the image of what Andy Reid wants. I mean, Andy Reid plays a big role in this, obviously, but he gets the players that Andy Reid needs for success, and he gets the players, honestly, on defense that Spagnuolo needs, Marty. Like, every year they just find these guys that Spagnuolo can turn into the next all-pro corner.
14: Yeah, they have a formula and a plan, and that comes from that close relationship between Andy and Brett. I think that, you know, the amount of conversations, I couldn't tell you how many times I talked to John or Ron a day. It was at least four or five. I mean, you have constant conversations about things. So, you know, you know how each other look at situations and philosophies and, you know, that tandem has just been, that's kind of what I'm talking about. When you have that relationship with the GM and the head coach, now you add, you know, one of the best quarterbacks to play the game, very good ownership. I mean, that's where it starts. And I think that communication between Brett and Andy is the key to a lot of their success.
0: It's maybe the last year of the Mahomes, Kelce, Chris Jones trio. And they have a lot of young players, especially on defense, and maybe sort of wide receiver skill guy. They need to step up this year. They need the development to happen for them to win a Super Bowl. So this feels like a big year for Brett Veach and for Andy Reid to see that development.
14: To me, the Chiefs are sort of like the Commanders who you talked about. Both teams, if you just look at the team, I think they have a chance to win the division. The problem is divisions are so hard, both of them, you know, with the Cowboys and the Eagles and the Giants, and then obviously the West with Denver and the Chargers, who I think should make a run this year. So, I like the chances just in a hard division.
0: All right, two more NFL general managers in the elite tier. We'll get to those next. GM Shuffle, presented by DraftKings Network.
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8: All right, back on the GM Shuffle. Two more general managers in the elite here. We'll speed up this a little bit to try to get as many as we can in here. John Schneider, I don't know if, Marty, he would have been in this tier before this past year, before the Super Bowl. He would have been, I think, hovering in this tier. But winning a Super Bowl 10 years after the first one and basically having a completely different team, obviously he built, obviously, from 10 years ago. But to reinvent himself, his draft picks for the last 5 years have been out of this world, just in an elite job of drafting. And then also finding the right coach, right? Like Seattle chose him over Pete Carroll. That was the right decision. He backed him up by hiring a really good coach and finding Sam Darnold. So John Schneider, heck of a job in Seattle, definitely deserves to belong in this elite tier with two Super Bowls now with two completely different teams.
9: Yeah, I mean, he's the best. Him and Howie, these four guys we're talking about in the elite, it's really hard to separate. John is just, you mentioned it, you know, he hires the right head coaches. Yeah, he's been there. He's done it for a long time. The biggest thing to me with John that defines John is his roots, and that's Green Bay. He was brought up with Ron Wolf, Ted Thompson, that philosophy as far as building through the draft. Now, listen, he does a good job at free agency and those things, but he really does do a great job in the draft. He tends to move around on draft night, but he was taught by the best in that area in my mind. He was brought up in a great organization, and he's just a phenomenal general manager. And he has a great feel for all areas, just like Howie Roseman. And they are two totally different, separate personalities, but they know how to do this job, and they do it at a very elite level, along with these other two guys that you're going to mention, Jeff.
8: So there's one more left here. We've done Howie Roseman, John Schneider, Brett Veach. They've won three Super Bowls, two Super Bowls, and two Super Bowls. And Les Snead's won one for the Rams. However, I think you can argue that the job he did this offseason is one of the best we've seen in a while, of just targeting specific players, to build to a championship roster. I think the Rams win the Super Bowl this season, and he'll have a second Super Bowl. But what about Les Snead makes him an elite general manager?
9: We've talked about this, Jeff, and I think in this guy, I think the combination of Les Snead and McVay, Sean McVay, is very effective, and it has to be. And you've got to know how good the communication in that organization is, even up all the way through Kevin Demoff, the president, because we talked about this a couple weeks ago. They kind of go against the NFL tide in the way they build their team. They don't use a lot of draft choices. I think this year, Simpson was the second first rounder they used in 10 years. They do it a different way by trading picks and going after proven veterans, and they make it work salary cap wise. They make it work coaching wise. It's a different approach than really any other team and goes against the NFL grain, but they do an exceptional job at it. And I think that there has to be great communication in that building, and it starts with Les Snead. When I see there's great communication, I think the general manager gets the credit for that, because he's the one who really has to make sure that everybody is on the same page. So Les Snead has done a great job. I think that is one of the, if you're talking about the most powerful combos of general manager and head coach, you're looking at teams like Kansas City, like the Rams, and some others.
8: If you like what you're hearing here on the GM Show, with even more VSiN Pro, betting splits, power sharp announce, all is not on your first month. 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All right, Marty, I'm going to just list off here the next tier. It's the upper tier. So we have the elite tier, but we have the upper tier. There's 10 general managers here. Brandon Bean at Buffalo, Nick Cassero, Houston, Eric DaCosta, Baltimore, Brad Holmes, Detroit, Stephen Jones, Dallas, Mickey Loomis and Jeff Ireland in New Orleans, John Lynch in San Francisco, Jason Light, Tampa Bay, George Patton in Denver, and Elliot Wolf of New England. We just want to highlight a couple of these guys here, Marty. Who you want to highlight first?
9: Well, I've got to go with my buddy Brandon Bean. I think that he is a Super Bowl away from jumping into the elite category. I think that ever since when he got in there, and this was a different scenario for him when he was hired, because Sean McDermott, the head coach, had been there for a year, and then Brandon came in, was hired as a general manager the year after. The first thing he did, and I know because I had a lot of conversations with him, he worked the whole first year of gathering draft picks, trading some players that were very good with the organization. But he built up draft picks. He had the forward thinking to say, listen, first thing we got to do is get a quarterback. So he built up draft picks for over a year going into the draft, used them to move up to 7 to get Josh Allen, and that was the start of it.
8: Another group I want to highlight here is the Cowboys. So Stephen Jones is, I guess, technically he is the general manager here, but he's, I think, not really the person who should deserve the credit here. That's Will McClay, who's is in 24th season now as the Cowboys personnel department and the guy who's really in charge, I think, here. They do a better job than they get credit for. And they also have an owner who's unstable. It's hard to I think work in that environment, but they've drafted very, very well over the years. And they have good football players each and every year with an owner who feels like he's sabotaging them all the time.
9: I think this year has been their most impressive offseason that I can remember. And I put Stephen Jones down because Will McClay is very critical to their process. I mean, he is the evaluator. He's the personnel guy. But Stephen Jones is the guy, I think, that keeps everything calm. I think he can keep his dad in check. And they did a lot more. They showed a lot more patience. Even though they were very active this year, they showed a lot more patience, restraint, and just really solid common sense decision making. And Stephen Jones, from what I understand, is very active in that. And you're right, Will is one of the top evaluators in the league, and he is very involved in the personnel decisions there. Again, it's normally more than one guy. It's normally how the communication works. But I do know, I think Stephen Jones has really You know, he's learned. He's been in it a long time. I think he's learned from some of the mistakes they've made. I do think he's brought some stability to it, and I really like what they've done this offseason.
8: I think you have to be excited about the Cowboys. We've talked a lot about them over this offseason now. Anyone else you want to highlight on this upper tier? You want to move to the very capable group? I do think that a guy like Jason Light is a little bit underrated for what he's done in Tampa Bay. He's a guy, two Super Bowls or one Super Bowl, just one, right? With the Tom Brady year. But I feel like they've done a good job just rebuilding himself on the fly from Tom Brady to what this Baker Mayfield team is.
9: Yeah, I agree with that as well. Another group I'd like to mention, you know, I had Mickey Loomis and Jeff Ireland, and there's a lot, you know, it's pretty much like Stephen Jones, one with Clay. Mickey Loomis has been around the league for a long time, and is just such a good general manager, decision maker, keeps everybody communicator, keeps everybody in check. And then Jeff Ireland is the personnel guy, the guy that goes out on the road. They have been together so long. They are on the same page, and they do a great job. And, of course, John Lynch, the 49ers. You mentioned Jason. Elliott Wolf and George Patton are both great evaluators and do a great job working with their respective head coaches and being in charge. So I think that, you know, that's a really good list there.
8: All right, coming up next, we'll get to a couple more tiers of NFL general managers. But first, Marty, you cannot wager on general manager of the year. I don't think it's an actual award. It's not on drafting. But you can wager on coach of the year. And right now, John Harbaugh is the favorite. Then Jesse Minter of the Ravens and Robert Saleh, Kellen Moore, Joe Brady, Todd Monken. Now, this award is not best coach. Okay, Andy Reid has never won this award. I think Mike Tomlin won this award once. It's not best coach. It's essentially which team came out of nowhere and was really good. Okay. Tends to be this award. Can I offer you Brian Schottenheimer 18-1 to be coach of the year for the Dallas Cowboys?
9: Run up the card. Yeah. Run it up. Yeah. Run it up. Him and Kellen Moore. Run them both up.
8: Can I give you one other long shot? Can I give you Kevin O'Connell 22-1 if the Vikings to win the NFC North?
9: Run it up.
8: Yeah.
9: I mean, who knows, right? The Vikings are one of the most intriguing stories of the season to look at how Kevin O'Connell and Kyler Murray are going to mesh and get along. Yeah, I definitely think that's worth, what do you say, 22-1? Run it up.
8: For Kevin O'Connell, yeah. Yeah. I just think that is, maybe I'm too high on some teams. I always do worry entering the season that I'm too high. Like, I love the Cowboys, like the Vikings, like this seems like too hard. Because Zach Taylor 25-1, Bengals do a good job this year and get to the playoffs. That feels live to me as well for Taylor here. All right, Marty, we have a couple more tiers to get to. We'll talk about the very capable general managers next year. Jim Suffolk, presented by Jeffrey's Network.
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8: All right, back on the GM Shuffle. Please go to YouTube and subscribe. We're almost at 400 subscribers now. Hope to be at 4 million before the start of the season, Marty, but it feels unlikely to happen. But we're growing every day, so we really appreciate it. Please go subscribe. It takes nothing to do that. It's free. We're not charging anything, but it really helps our podcast out. So please go do that. Also, our old episodes are all there. So if you want to hear anything we've said, whether we've ranked quarterbacks and coaches, whether we've ranked, you know, best rosters, worst roster, all those things are covered in those previous episodes. So go check those out. Back to our general manager list here. So we did elite, upper tier. Now, very capable. Marty has nine and very capable. Chris Ballard for the Colts. Andrew Berry of the Browns. Brian Gutekunst of the Packers. Joe Horvitz of the Chargers. Dan Morgan, the Panthers. Adam Peters, Washington. Ryan Pohl, Chicago. Joe Shane, New York. And Duke Tobin of the Bengals. Marty, every one of these general managers can move up into the upper tier, right? Which ones are most likely the next year or two to move, in your opinion, up to the upper tier of general manager, National Football League?
9: Well, I really, Adam Peters would probably be my first name, just because in his first year as general manager, they got to the NFC championship game up in Philadelphia. And then last year, Jaden Daniels had all kinds of injuries, and their defense was really just bluntly not fast enough and needed to get younger. They've done that. They've gotten weapons on the offensive side of the ball. I think that he has one of the better offensive lines in the league. I think they might be one of the most underrated offensive lines in the league. And I think that they have a chance. It's a very tough division this year in the NFC. But they have a shot. So if they come and win a division, I mean, if they make a run in the playoffs, that would be two of his first 3 years. He would skyrocket up. And the only reason that all these guys, a lot of these guys are in these categories, these below the first two are just because of you want to see it more. It's longevity. This is a job that really is defined by your longevity and how long that you can do it. Because there are changes made if you're not winning, and it doesn't have to be all your fault, but it is. You're in charge of that. So, but yeah, I like Adam. I like what Dan Morgan has done a lot at the Panthers. Yep. You know, they took the offense lineman I thought was the best left tackle in the draft. I think that number one, he hired the right head coach. And again, this is important because what Dan Morgan did is he went. He hired Dave Canales. Well, he knew Dave from his days in Seattle. So yeah. They knew each other, and they knew that they were on the same page as far as how to build a roster and how to build a team. So I really like what they've done. But I like all the guys on this list.
0: So the two guys that come to mind that could elevate quite quickly, you mentioned one of them, which was Dan Morgan. The Panthers have done a really – it feels like a quiet job of building up this roster over the years. They drafted the offensive rookie of the year last season, right? They built up the offensive line into a much better shape now. They built the defense over the last 2 years, Marty, into a much better shape. And you know, he doesn't get credit for Bryce Young. Didn't draft him, but he does get credit for Dave Canales helping Bryce Young become better, right? Because that's who he ended up bringing in as the coach. So, and that's one of this is, you know, some of these guys on this list, you know, weren't there when they drafted some of these players. So, you know, it is hard to figure out, I think, sometimes, you know. Now, Morgan was the assistant general manager, though. So does he get credit for drafting Bryce Young if he's on the team when it happens or not? Do we
9: gain that? Oh, yeah. I mean, he definitely had a voice in it. There's no question he had a voice in it. So, I think you have to give him credit. You know, and we just talking about the two guys on this list, Jeff, and again, this is the way sometimes you look at general managers as well, but when we talked about Brandon Bean in the last segment, you know, Dan and Joe Shane were both with Brandon at the Bills. Now, Dan was also came from the Seahawks to the Bills, so he's with John as well. But I think that and some people might roll their eyes at Joe Shane, but I think he's done a great job at you know, offensive line. He's done a above average job with. I think the defensive line is exceptional. He's got talent there. He got the quarterback in the bottom of the first round. So I think he has made a lot of good moves. And it seems like him and John Harbaugh are getting along and on the same page.
0: So my GM, I like Dan Morgan to move up. I think the guy that's the closest to moving up in this group is Ryan Poles, the Bears general manager.
9: Very much so. And if they win the division, he automatically goes. I mean, how about the boatload of picks he got from the Panthers that you know, they used to choose Bryce Young? But, you know, he was in a position, he was getting a lot of heat as far as needing a quarterback because Justin Fields wasn't really turning out the way that they thought, and basically I thought he would. That took, even though he got a bunch of draft picks plus DJ Moore, so he got you know, a lot of picks and a lot of ammo to build the foundation, and I think he's done an amazing job there. And it's just, again, he just need a little bit more time on the job, but if they do very well this year, I agree with you, Jeff, he will definitely soar up.
0: Up and coming, you had John Eric Sullivan of the Dolphins and James Gladstone of Jacksonville. It does feel like Gladstone is under the microscope because his drafts just do not follow consensus, which is nothing wrong with that. But we have enough data now that tells you that consensus is not terrible, Marty. And he just has drafted so far away from, they traded, you know, another first round pick for Travis Hunter, and they haven't figured out how to use him correctly. Now, obviously, him being healthy, and I think they'll find a way to use him properly this year, and he'll be a great football player. But it feels like Gladstone, a lot of limelight on him this season as a general manager.
9: There is, and again, this is one of those combo deals to me, between Brasco and the head coach Liam Cohen. I think that they have come in and really changed the culture there. And I up and coming, wait and see. However you want to phrase it, I'm going to be very interested to see if the Jaguars can follow up on last year. And and if they can continue to improve. But, you know, my favorite guy on that list. I mean, I've talked about him, but I love what John Eric Sullivan's doing in Miami. I think that he yeah. does have that combination of a head coach that he knows has had a relationship with. And I think they are doing a tremendous job. So I think that he could definitely, but, you know, it's his first year. We'll see. But he is definitely in the up-and-coming list to me.
0: Then there's seven waiting seasons. These are mostly, you know, first-year guys or into their second year that haven't really had to, you know, prove themselves, you know, quite yet on a big scale. But I'm curious about Atlanta. Like, we've talked a lot about Atlanta. How much is Matt Ryan doing there versus Ian Cunningham?
9: Well, I know when they made the announcement on Matt that the owner basically said that he was in charge overseeing all decisions in the football operations department. And that, I think, is why the league decided that the Bears would not get the 2 third-round picks when Ian Cunningham went and filled the general manager's job, because it was out there that Matt Ryan had the final say. With that said, you know, Matt has come out and said, listen, you know, I don't know this part of the job. I'm just here to watch and learn and help him. But he will have a big voice, as will Ian Cunningham. So that'll be interesting to watch, Jeff, because I thought the Falcons have done a good job in the draft. I mean, they've had high first round picks, granted, but man, look at the skill players they've gotten. So they're still, you know, it still depends on if they can find that quarterback. If Michael Penix is this guy or whoever it would be, it's going to be interesting to see how Matt Ryan and Ian Cunningham do.
0: I have very much enjoyed what John Spytek has done in Vegas. I think that in year one, he has done the best job he could to rebuild this team. I wish, obviously, the Crosby trade would have gone through. That would have been even better for the Raiders, but I love that he went and said, look, man, we're not winning with this guy right now. Let's get rid of him. Let's get a first-round pick. But I think Spytek, I think he's one of those names that's going to move up fast if the Raiders win quickly.
9: Yeah, I mean, what do you do? Head coach? Got to love it, right? Got to love the hire. Head coach and the quarterback, obviously top pick overall, but really like him. So I think he's off to
0: – but everyone else, I think they did a good job in free agency and the draft. They used the money they had. Like, they had money, might as well use it to make your team better. It just feels like a very targeted way to build a team. They weren't just out here spending money to spend money. They targeted certain players for certain positions. They've done what they've had to do to make this work.
9: Yeah, I agree. I mean, I like everything they've done. They're going in the right direction.
0: All right, Marty. We did it again. We fooled them. We did a podcast episode. Please rate, review, subscribe. We really appreciate you guys showing us love, commenting on YouTube, commenting on social media. We're back next week talking more ball. Take care, everyone. Talk to you next week.
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30: Alongside Matt Eumanns, I'm Tim Murray. As the World Cup continues, we're in the midst of round of 32 knockout round, and we also saw a pretty big upset on Monday evening. We start with a little baseball because we've got a massive pitching showdown on Tuesday night at Yankee Stadium. The Tigers took care of business against the Yankees, Matt, on Monday night, beating them 7-3. The Yankees, after getting swept in a four-game series against the Red Sox, come back home and lose. And now, whoo, buddy, if you like pitching, Tuesday night is your game. Tarik Skubal, two-time AL Cy Young winner, against this year's favorite, Cam Schlittler. And as we take a look at the board for Tuesday evening, the New York Yankees, $1.40 favorite, total 7.5, juiced under at -120, Matt.
31: Yeah, and Schlittler, over his past three starts, which is 18 innings, has allowed one earned run. The problem is, the Red Sox scored four unearned runs against the Yankees in that game Thursday night. Yankees are 3-1 in Schlittler's last four starts with that loss at Fenway. I would like to back Schlittler here, but we're just not sure what the Yankees offense is going to do against Skubal. And when you look at his past three starts, they're not that strong. Six innings, four runs against the Yankees a week ago. That was a 4-2 Yankees win in Detroit. 5 2/3 innings, three runs against the White Sox, 4 2/3, three runs, two earned against the Guardians. Skubal has not shut down opponents in his three starts since he returned in the middle of June. I'm inclined to look at the total here, if anything. because the Yankees offense has been anemic without Aaron Judge and others. At this point, I might look under the total of 7.5 if I'm going to play this game. I don't want to lay the $140 or so with the Yankees with their offense in such poor shape right now.
30: Yeah, right now, Cam Schlettler -105 at FanDuel to win the AL Cy Young. Christopher Sanchez, Matt, for the Philadelphia Phillies. He was the favorite for quite some time. The Miz has been on fire, and Sanchez has looked, well, we'll just say human. He hasn't looked spectacular, hasn't been awful, but Christopher Sanchez will toe the rubber. And you and I were sitting here last week. Sanchez gives up 5 runs against the Nationals in 5 innings, and yet the Nationals squandered that lead, and the Phillies won that game in that crazy series in which the Phillies won every single game in the ninth inning. So after a Monday night disaster for the Philadelphia Phillies, they led 5-0, gave up eight straight runs, cut it back down to 1 run, and then ultimately lost 11-7. Aaron Nola was terrible. What do we get from Christopher Sanchez against the Pittsburgh Pirates as Pittsburgh right now, or excuse me, Philly, with Sanchez on the hill, -230 favorites?
31: If anything here, I think you got to play the Phillies on the run line. Lay the 1.5. Lay the cheap price here on Philadelphia and hope that Sanchez pitches like he did over that stretch for about a month when he and the Miz were the best pitchers in baseball.
30: Oh, that month of June was something special.
31: Yeah.
30: Or month of May, I beg your pardon.
31: He has not been unhittable since, but still, I think the Phillies certainly have the firepower to cover a 1.5. You're not going to sweat that out here against Chandler, the opposing starter for Pittsburgh. I don't know if I'm going to play it that way, but if I did, that's how I'd do it.
30: Matt, also on Tuesday night, I will be in attendance. I'll be headed to Wrigley Field to watch the Cubs take on the San Diego Padres. Matthew Boyd will take the rubber for the Chicago Cubs. He's dealt with injuries this year, started 5 games before hitting the IL, made his first return last week, was pretty good in his return against the Mets through 4 2/3 scoreless innings, walked 4, struck out 4. So Boyd, just his second start since early May when he hit the IL, taking on the San Diego Padres. And right now the Cubs run a $1.50 favorite at Wrigley tomorrow night.
31: You kind of like the Cubs here. The Padres, to me, are not a bet-on team in very many cases here. And the Cubs, 8-2 in their last 10 going into Monday night. And they've cut that deficit to about 5 games behind the Brewers in the National League Central. I'd lean Cubs, but I think this game's priced right where it should be. Let's put it that way.
30: Matt, the New York Mets are let's just call it what it is, they're laughable right now. It wasn't a complete disaster on Monday night. Oh, yeah, Juan Soto misplayed a ball in the first inning, and George Springer is able to get a Little League home run. The game ends up 2-1. Blue Jays get the win, but this is a team in the New York Mets that have lost 9 out of 10. They fired their manager last week. They're an embarrassment. They're 35-50, but they've got a good pitcher going on Tuesday night. Nolan McLain will take the hill. Any interest to play a terrible team in the New York Mets at +115 against the Blue Jays?
31: Well, the Mets certainly made me and the Blue Jays sweat this one out on Monday night in that 2-1 game against Trey Savage. Nolan McLain, so far, 4-5 through 16 starts, a whip of 1.12, ERA just over 4. I like McLain a lot, but he has not been that great recently. And in fact, his last start against the Cubs, he gave up 6 runs and 2 homers in 6 innings. Previous to that, his four starts prior were pretty strong against the Reds, Braves, Padres, and Marlins. I wouldn't be afraid to bet the Mets here, but tell you the truth, I'm trying not to bet on bad teams. So I really don't want to.
30: What
31: bet
30: do you
31: on,
30: say, Matt? Don't expect bad teams to do good things.
31: Well, if you're gonna ask bad teams to do good things, where you're gonna be disappointed quite a bit.
30: Well, Matt, are the Dodgers a good team?
31: Dodgers are definitely good.
30: Justin Robleski is.
31: A's are not good.
30: Going right to now. Get the start.

0: minus 145, 150. Dodgers or pass for me.
1: You know, the Milwaukee Brewers, their starting rotation with Woodruff coming back and pitching as well as he has, even though they only won one game over the weekend against the Cubs. You look at a three-headed monster as of now of Miz, then you go to Harrison, and then to Woodruff. Brandon Sproat, you could argue, the weak link right now in this Brewers rotation, ERA of 5.43. Brewers get the Reds on Tuesday night as game two of that series, Matt. And right now, Brandon Sproat and the Brewers at minus 180. Hard for me to lay a price like that, especially with the offense that struggles and arguably their worst pitcher in their rotation on the hill.
0: Not going to do it, Tim. Do you want to take the dog?
1: I feel like the Reds, speaking of bad teams.
0: Reds did win a couple of Pittsburgh over the weekend, but you're right.
1: Yeah. Got off to that great start. I mean, it feels like end of March and all of April was a long time ago because that was a hot team. We were singing the praises of Tito Francona.
0: Well, I mean, the Reds still got some time to gain ground in that division. They're not out of it. But the Brewers are not playing their best baseball right now, and that's a fact. And minus 180, no, I'm not going to lay that with Sproat. Would you lay it with Miz? Yeah.
1: Sure.
0: But you're not going to do it here, so no thanks.
1: Matt, the World Cup continues on Tuesday. Three more knockout games. We've got the Ivory Coast taking on Norway. Heavy favorites, France, against Sweden. And then the atmosphere that will be the top of the entire day will be the evening affair down in Mexico City as Mexico takes on Ecuador. Looking at the totals in those games, AT&T Stadium will have Norway and the Ivory Coast, Matt, and that total is sitting at 2.5, slightly juiced to the over, which is to be expected with Norway's firepower from an offensive standpoint. Sweden and France, this game will be played at MetLife Stadium, and boy, France might have got themselves a nice little present early on here, Matt, as Germany gets knocked out by Paraguay in penalty kicks. So if France wins on Tuesday, which they are heavy favorites to do so against the Swedes, they will move on and take on Paraguay in Philadelphia on the 4th of July. And then Mexico and Ecuador, you've got a 2.5 total, 3.5 total. And then how about a total of either 1.5 juiced over or just 2 for Ecuador and Mexico?
0: I'm pulling for France. I got a 5-1 bet on France to win this World Cup. Got some strong favorites, popular favorites coming up here in the World Cup the next couple days. How about France minus 800 to advance? Mexico minus 185. England minus 1,000. USA minus 700. Spain minus 1,000. Tim, I think, are you going to parlay all those favorites?
1: I am not going to do that. No thanks. By the way, if you're thinking about your parlay of notable stars to score, how about Mbappe at minus 175 to score tomorrow?
0: He did not score the previous game.
1: He did not. And Haaland is at minus 140. So will the stars continue to shine tomorrow? Norway favorites against the Ivory Coast. Haaland to score minus 140. And then Mbappe and the French, he's minus 175. So the World Cup continues. Of course, the United States will play Bosnia on Wednesday night out in the Bay Area, where they are pretty significant favorites. Matt, just a reminder to all the folks out here, we've got a early bird special going on right now over at vsin.com. 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
3: 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Jeff Erickson and Nick Whalen. We welcome those who are listening on SiriusXM Channel 158. And, of course, those watching live on YouTube TV. VSiN's 2026 NFL betting guide is out. And Nick has some bets that he wrote up in the guide. Let's go ahead and take a look. Nick, we start off with the New Orleans Saints. You have a bet on their win total.
4: I do. It's still hanging around at 7.5. Jeff, and look, the Saints started out 1-8 last year, and I thought in a lot of ways completely flipped the script over the second half of the season. I mean, they were competitive early on. It was a hard fought 1-8, but basically as soon as they turned things over to Tyler Shuck, we started to see a lot more upside with this offense. This was very quietly a top 10 defense by EPA in the NFL last season, and I think the Saints, you know, kind of recognized some opportunity in a wide-open NFC South. Now, you will notice I'm looking at the win total for the Saints as opposed to actually winning the division, because to me, there's still enough talent down in Tampa Bay where I think the Buccaneers are the incumbent favorite for me despite their collapse down the stretch. And we'll get to a Buccaneers future that I have in just a moment, but 7.5 just feels imminently attainable for the New Orleans Saints. Like, every game in division is winnable for this team. They have a relatively favorable schedule, out of division matchups against the Raiders, the Giants, the Steelers, the Browns, the Cardinals. They'll be favored in a handful of those games. All of those are very winnable. And look, they went out and brought in, you know, an upgrade to me at running back. This was one of the worst rushing teams in the NFL last season. I believe they were second to last in rushing DVOA. Travis Etienne by himself doesn't necessarily change that. You need to get things working with the offensive line, but as long as he stays healthy, I think he did a great job rehabilitating his value in Jacksonville last year, reminding us the type of player he can be when he's at 100%. They're going to need Jordan Tyson to hit right away. I think he can. I think he's going to be an automatic upgrade over whatever they were throwing out beyond Chris Olave last season. And I really like the head coach in Kellen Moore. You know, I would certainly take a look at him if you're looking at coach of the year markets. I think he fits that bill. He's a younger coach. He's coming into his second year. We could see a big leap year over year in total wins. So, look, the Saints to me are still a couple of years away. They have a lot of things they need to do to this roster to push them into true contender territory. But getting to 8, 9, even 10 wins to me does not feel unrealistic whatsoever.
3: 100% agree. And just look at the spreads. And using the DraftKings Sportsbook, the division winner odds. The Bucs are the favorite, but they're plus 164. The Saints are the second favorite at 265. Right. The Panthers, 310. Atlanta, 425. I mean, they're all just narrowly drawn together there. I share your optimism. I'm optimistic about the Saints' offense as well. I like even like adding Oscar Delp at tight end. You know, kind of a little bit of an unrealized talent at Georgia just because of the way they spread the ball, but I think he could be sneaky good. You know, teams are using multiple tight end sets. I think that might help free Juwan Johnson a little bit more. I actually like this Saints team a lot. I don't know what they're going to do with Kamara. Frankly, I'm surprised they haven't moved on from him a little bit there. But, you know, that's the one thing with Etienne, you know, worried about maybe usage a little bit there. But that's a fantasy take. That's not a strength of team take there. I'm with you on that one there a lot. I share your Saints optimism. How about the Detroit Lions? You know, last year they had a awful injury luck. You know, Frank Ragnow retiring, in June, just totally rocked that team in terms of like the timing of that there. And then on top of that, they had an incredibly bad schedule, especially down the stretch. Do you like them to win the NFC North this year?
4: I think I do. And, you know, the Lions are the favorite right now, but I think there is some value here at plus 180. And, you know, that number has slipped a little bit. The Terry and Arnold situation, that's certainly going to be a hit to that defense and a secondary that has either underperformed or been extremely banged up for what feels like two straight years. So Lions did take a major step back last season. You know, we flagged that schedule going into the year. I was still pretty in on Detroit. I did not think they would take as big of a step back as they did, but finished 9-8, ended up sliding all the way to the bottom of what might be the most competitive division top to bottom in the NFL, in the NFC North. It's tough to pick out the division wins for Detroit. You know, I think all these games, Minnesota, Chicago, Green Bay, those are ultimately going to feel like toss-ups. But Detroit struggled against the Vikings last year. They struggled against the Green Bay Packers. I think they will be better in division. I think that offense will be a little bit more consistent. Even losing David Montgomery, like bringing in Pacheco, that's a downgrade. But you have a new offensive coordinator. Clearly did not work with Johnny Morton last year. The non-rotation games, though, are what really jump out when you dig in on the Lions' schedule, which projects to be among the easier in the NFL. You know, teams like Minnesota, Chicago, Green Bay, you know, they're playing much more difficult, you know, rotational opponents, whereas the Lions get the Cardinals, they get the Titans, they get the Giants, which should be three wins to me on that schedule. You compare that to the Packers, for instance, they get the Rams, the Texans, and the Cowboys. The Bears get the Seahawks, the Jaguars, and the Eagles. I mean, those could be 0-3, 1-2 type of stretches for those teams. I will say, I do think the Bears are for real. I know they're an obvious regression team. They won a ton of games in crazy fashion last year. That probably comes back around a bit in 2026. The Packers will be right there, but the injuries, Micah Parsons being on the shelf to begin the year, the lack of depth on that defense is a big concern for me. We'll get to the Vikings momentarily. I am high on this Minnesota team, but not quite winning the division type of high. So I will play into the schedule a little bit. I'll play into the bounce back, hopefully health-wise, for the Detroit Lions to win the NFC North at a pretty good price.
3: Yeah, that's the second narrowest spread between first and last in the division in terms of divisional odds. There's not a single bad team in the division. There's flaws on each one of these four teams. I think glaring questions they have to answer. And with the Lions, it's, you know, obviously the Arnold situation. It's the offensive line shift, moving Penei Sewell over to left tackle, drafting a right tackle in the first round of the draft, putting him in as a starter. Do they have good guard play this year? The interior offensive line was a struggle last year. Did they do enough to address that? These are all things they have to answer, but every team in the division, same thing like you mentioned with the Bears, especially their pass rush and their schedule. The Vikings at quarterback is an obvious question mark there. The Packers with their defense and their lack of activity in the offseason as well, for that matter, with the Packers there. All legitimate questions, but you get in a pretty good price. I agree with you on that one there. Before we get to our next one about the Vikings real quick here, there's no shortage of betting opportunities this summer, from daily MLB and World Cup soccer to Wimbledon and the countdown to football season. That's why now is the perfect time to lock in VSiN's football special for just $175. You'll get full VSiN Pro access through the Super Bowl, including our all-new 2026/27 NFL betting guide to help you attack futures, win totals, division races, and the upcoming season. 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You mentioned it, Nick, the Minnesota Vikings. You're optimistic about them. Quarterback can't take down a team, but did they do enough by bringing in Kyler Murray? You like them to make the playoffs.
4: I do. And honestly, look, plus 510 to win this extremely competitive division. It's juicy enough that I may sprinkle on that as well. But yeah, the Vikings to make the playoffs, you can get that plus 154 as we speak at the DraftKings Sportsbook. I just think we are somehow maybe underrating how much this offense was hamstrung by the quarterback play last year. Obviously, J.J. McCarthy is going to take the bulk of the heat for that, but Carson Wentz did not play well for the Vikings either. He was playing through injury, and the Vikings just couldn't run a normal offense for like 90% of the season and still found their way into 9 wins. I know they got a free one in week 18 against Green Bay when they were resting starters, but nonetheless, that felt like it should have been like a 6-win season for Minnesota, and they were still in the playoff mix at the end of the year. I think Kyler Murray stepping in, say what you will about him, he is a massive, massive upgrade over what they dealt with that quarterback last year. He brings a little bit of the running element. I think it's the best supporting cast that he's probably had in his entire career. It's the best head coach that he's ever played for in Kevin O'Connell. So I am really, really optimistic that Minnesota, again, coming off of a 9-win season when they were a bottom five offense in EPA, a bottom five offense in yards per play, Kyler Murray doesn't have to play at an MVP level for this to be a very good team. The infrastructure is there. The defense, the coaching on that side of the ball is still there. So I really like the decision by Minnesota to buy low on Kyler Murray, basically playing for free this year. They didn't have to sacrifice other pieces on that roster. Minnesota, to me, I think a really, really good value at significant plus money to make the postseason. I think they could finish second in the NFC North.
3: Absolutely. I think they have to overcome some defensive losses and free agency in that draft day trade, but they've got one of the best DCs in the game, so they can overcome that. Got about a minute left. Let's talk a little bit about one wide receiver prop. You want to talk a little Tampa Bay Bucks on this one here.
4: Yeah, I mean, these season-long player props, so many of them will come down to injury, but this is one where I think if you look at Emeka Ebuka, the number is 874.5 for his season-long receiving yards. I think he could miss games, Jeff. He could miss three or four games and still go over this number. Now, his production completely fell off over the second half of the year, as did basically the entire Bucks offense, but I am willing to buy in on the version of Ebuka that we saw over the first nine games when he had almost 700 receiving yards on 40 catches, almost 17 yards per reception, 6 touchdowns in that span. Did have a hamstring injury that I think flew under the radar a little bit that took away some of his explosiveness. Mike Evans obviously is now out of the picture. Excuse me. So you have Ebuka as the clear number one option for Baker Mayfield in that offense. Again, as long as he stays even relatively healthy, I think he is sailing over this number. I think we're looking at a 1,000-plus yard season for Emeka Ebuka. We got to head to break. You're watching Prop Points here on VSiN, the Sports Betting Network. More Prop Points coming your way next.
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6: Okay, let's get into it. Back here on Money Moves, Stormy Bonantoni, Jonathan Von Tobel with you coming up in 15 minutes. 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
7: Correct.
6: But the Heisman market, I think, is very, very fun to get into at this point in the season.
7: Do you?
6: Because of how unlikely it is for the guys that are the shortest shot on the board to actually go on and win it year after year after year.
7: Yes, indeed. So, let's be honest. Much like in football or in any other sport, it is a copycat league. And so at times, brilliance is struck organically. Usually that happens every single morning when you ask me to put the rundown together. Or it happens when you're reading an article and you're like, that's a good idea, I'm going to take that. And that's exactly what happened here today. Brad Crawford put together a pretty good article from CBS about some Heisman dark horses. I think the most important aspect of this, though, is going over what you're referencing here, which is just past winners to reemphasize, look, you can look around and take some shots. And keep in mind that these are the listed preseason odds that he found. These numbers move around, and the history of some of these odds are a little bit harder to find. So, in other words, you can find some longer shots. You know, going back all the way to Joe Burrow, I remember 2019, we have listed here at 40-1. I believe there were some odds that were quite longer on Joe Burrow that year that I remember correctly. But here's the whole point. So if you throw this up, you're watching up at VSiN.com or YouTube TV, which you should. Go check it out. Fernando Mendoza last year, preseason odds was 60-1. Travis Hunter, the year that he won it, 35-1. Jaden Daniels was 10-1. But remember, too, and this is the interesting part about all of this, while these are preseason odds, Jaden Daniels also got a little bit longer during the season. So that also doesn't account for where these odds go as the season goes along. So Daniels was 10-1 before the season started. I know for a fact he floated out to the range of about 25-1 or so at some point, because I was on the air for a live bet Saturdays every single year. We talked a lot about the Heisman race there. Caleb Williams preseason at 8-1. Bryce Young in 2021, 10-1. Then you get to Devonta Smith. It was 60-1.
6: He was as far as 100-1.
7: Yeah, see, right. Yeah. So again, so that's the whole premise here. But you get the point of what we're saying. Joe Burrow 40, Kyler Murray at 20, Baker Mayfield was 7, and then Lamar Jackson at 50-1. You can look around and take some shots on the Heisman board. And this just goes back to 2016. But a large enough sample size to just reiterate, you don't have to, much like an MVP for the NFL, you don't have to stick to the top of the board. Mm-hmm. The likelihood of somebody coming from all the way out of like 30 to 1 to win an NFL MVP is very unlikely. But here, it is pretty likely that you're going to be able to take some sort of shot and at least find a way to maybe even monetize it by the time you get to the end of the year.
6: And I'll say, even some of those short shots that you saw on your board there, Caleb Williams, most recently in 2022, yes, he was in the 6 to 1, 8 to 1 preseason range, but C.J. Stroud was a plus 200 short shot in the preseason that year. Bryce Young, yes, 8 to 1. 10 to 1 in the preseason, but Spencer Rattler was my favorite. It actually goes back to, in the last 17 years, only one preseason Heisman favorite, the shortest guy on the board, ended up going on to win it, and it was Marcus Mariota in 2014.
7: Sure.
6: So yes, let's find some double digits. Let's find some bang for our buck. Let's find a situation where a guy can try to capitalize and extend. But also, I'll say, keep in mind that Heisman voters are not thinking the same way that we as bettors are voting, right? They are not looking at the Heisman Trophy odds board week after week and analyzing the movement of all of these guys every single weekend.
7: Well, not even the odds. I mean, to your point, so I've talked to voters about this before. Adam Schein, I was on with him on Sirius from Radio Row at San Francisco. I talked to him about it too. You know, we're so hyper-focused, to your point, about this. It's not even tracking the odds. The odds move, like these voters every week are like, okay, let me adjust my spreadsheet and let me put player A up now and boom him down. You talk to voters, they take a look at the end of the year. They obviously pay attention throughout the year, you would hope. But for the most part, a lot of them do their work at the end of the season, which is why, to go back to one of these runs here, for example, if I remember correctly, Kyler Murray, the year that he won, Tua Tagovailoa had been playing very well that year, but Kyler Murray had a really strong end to the season and ultimately kind of snatched it away from him. So you see these late runs from guys really make a big difference. But we overreact so much as a betting community, tracking these all the time, when the reality is the people that decide it usually take a really big world, like an eagle eye view of it, and come in at the end of the season. So always keep that in mind, too.
6: Yeah, recency bias in mid-November is going to be big, ultimately, for whoever goes on to win this award. Also, keep in mind, conference championships do play into the voting as well, although it is a regular season award. Voters do not have to place their votes until that post-championship Sunday. Okay. So that is a part and another layer to this as well. So maybe even a CJ Carr being your short shot on the board right now, tied with Arch Manning at plus 750. Notre Dame doesn't play in a conference championship game. So could that be a layer to this, hypothetically? Now that we have set the stage for everything that it is, here
7: I do think CJ Carr is going to be a finalist. I'll just say that.
6: Here is your top of the board. Notre Dame does play a remarkably easy schedule this year as but does that help or hurt you at the same time? Maybe you have the numbers and you're able to stat pad, but what does that mean for you with the voters? Or if you're up big in games and you've got a couple good running backs, granted you don't have Jadarian Price and Jeremiah Love anymore, still very talented backfield, are you not getting the numbers necessarily because you're not playing full games?
7: We do have at least one point of evidence that would tell you that running up the score does help you. Jaden Daniels, come on down. I think it was at Georgia State.
6: Oh, you
7: have 6 total touchdowns in that game, and they were just completely running the score up for him.
6: Yes.
7: So keep that in mind.
6: So those are your guys at the top of the board, though. CJ Carr, Notre Dame, Arch Manning, Texas, both plus 750. Then you get to Ohio State's Julian Sain, Oregon's Dante Moore, both at 10 to 1. Trinidad Chambliss of Ole Miss, 11 to 1. Josh Hoover, who fills in, goes from TCU to Indiana, fills in for Fernando Mendoza, who's off to the NFL there at 12 to 1, as is Darian Mensah at Miami. We get longer from there. Your first non-quarterback on the board, Jeremiah Smith at Ohio State, 13 to 1.
7: Mm-hmm. So who do you like? Crawford, so to give, again, we took this the article from Brad Crawford over at CBS. His six contenders were Keelan Russell from Alabama, 35 to 1. Malachi Toney, wide receiver at Miami, at 40. Same with Lenora Sellers of South Carolina at 40 to 1. Byron Brown at Auburn at 45. Bear Bachmeyer, 60 to 1. Kevin Jennings over at SMU at 74 to 1. I would assume, and the reason why I also wanted to bring this article up is two of these names you have had a known affinity for, which is Sellers and Bachmeyer.
6: Yes. Bachmeyer in particular is the one that I was drawn to most, at least headed right into this. BYU's quarterback obviously had a freshman season last year where he really took off, and you didn't know what was going to happen with him because he got thrust into the starting role before he was ready. Ended up still having a great season, had some freshman moments though. So maybe stepping into his sophomore year, growing, developing, if they can have success in the Big 12, because now Texas Tech, although they are loaded with talent all over the place, now that they don't have Brendan Sorsby, although I still think their quarterback is going to be very good, and he was the guy that was the original long-term plan for Texas Tech to begin with. That said, maybe there's a little bit of an opening there. Maybe there's a little bit of an opening as well with Utah having a head coaching change, all of those things. So that was the first one that definitely stood out to me as far as some of these kind of long shot dark horses go. But I wanted to ask you about another guy that we know pretty well in Jaden Maiava of USC. Could this be a team that is invested in their offensive line and obviously has a very offensive head coach? Maiava, we saw, have a lot of growth points throughout the course of last season. Could USC get back on the map in the Big Ten this year? And if so, wouldn't he be at the core of that?
7: I would say so. I mean, I thought I was to your point about growth. I was really impressed with Maiava last year in terms of him being able to protect
6: that
7: the football.
6: That offense was awesome.
7: Yeah, the offense is great, but the big one was just protecting the football a lot more, got a lot more aggressive. For audience, and maybe it wasn't with us the whole time, I was working sidelines. It was pretty tight at the year that Maiava was at UNLV, and so got to see him up close. And so, you know, we talked about that and covered him quite a bit. And I was really impressed with the growth that he showed last year. So I think that'd be absolutely something you could look at. I mean, completion percentage went from sub 60 to well over 65. 9.2 yards per attempt from 7.1 the year prior. The touchdown to interception ratio improved. So I think that, and it doesn't help that you play for USC, right? Mm-hmm. If you're going to be able to rack up these wins and have the offense that looks like they're going to.
6: You're
7: going to
6: be in the public eye. Yeah. And you also don't have, like, Mekhi Lemon anymore to say, oh, he's the reason why you've done this. So yeah. I think there are a few layers as to why at 25-1 that's a reasonable option to me. I know another one of the dark horse contenders was Keelan Russell. I did find that a little bit funny just because Kalen DeBoer has been steadfast in the fact that it's been a really tight race for their starting quarterback, and he hasn't even been named your starter yet.
7: Got to take a shot.
6: 35-1 there at Alabama. What name stood out to you?
7: Well, I'll ask you a question that you can't answer in 60 seconds, which is the dynamic between Malachi Toney and Darian Mensah. Who would win out in that? Because I think if Malachi Toney is putting up a season that is strong enough to be considered Heisman worthy, one would assume that Mensah is also following suit in some form or fashion. It's like it's the Devonta Smith, Mac Jones dynamic, right?
6: I honestly think I would give the edge to Toney. Mm-hmm. I would also rather have a 40-1 on Malachi Smith than I would a 13-1
7: Malachi
6: on
7: Toney.
6: Than I would on Jeremiah Smith at 13-1 if you're looking at a position player.
7: Sure.
6: Just some food for thought there. And we'll talk a lot more about this as the offseason goes on. And remember, the sports calendar never stops. With that in mind, the Sharp Plays is covering it all, winning for 15 straight years, all of it documented, logs posted publicly as well at sharpplays.com. We know that transparency can be hard to come by in this industry when the Sharp Plays move. Sportsbooks are taking notice. 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
18: 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We're getting closer and closer. I mean, it's going to be July at the end of this week, if you can believe it. And then the Hall of Fame game is going to be here before you know it. We're continuing our countdown here of every single team in the NFL before we get to that Hall of Fame game. And maybe the team that people would suspect, well, they're the short favorites right now to win the Super Bowl plus 550, it's the LA Rams. And again, something I mentioned when we saw, obviously, the Myles Garrett trade, Matt Stafford's coming back, Sean McVay, we're getting the rest of the band together, and then you're adding a guy like Myles Garrett, you can understand why the number has been dramatically on the move. Before we really break them down critically, just from an overview, when you see that everybody else is double digits, and then there are the Rams at 5-1, Jensen, is that too much of a course correction for you?
19: Not necessarily. And I can understand why they are as short as they are, and even shorter now with the Myles Garrett acquisition. Remember back when we got the news that it was the trade with the Kansas City Chiefs, right, to get Trent McDuffie, and then they signed Jalen Watson as well. So it was a pretty big compliment to the back end in that secondary. I think they even got Cam Curl back, right? If they re-signed him, I think that also happened as well. Tyler Higbee, they re-signed, of course, key tight end for them on the other side. This all began, you know, when we went to draft day and saw the trade with the Falcons, and it's Ty Simpson, the quarterback, and they're like, what? Whoa, what did we miss there? Did not even see it coming. They did really do a great job, though. Round two, getting Max Clair from The Ohio State here, a really, really key part of their, what? They love running that 13 personnel, right? So it made sense to see why you would want to add yet another guy to Higbee, to Parkinson, that would fill out that tight end room. Keegan Trost, the offensive tackle from Missouri, was one of the highest graded offensive tackles in the class. Obviously, we know protecting Matthew Stafford and continuing to provide holes there for that run game will be great. I think the move to your earlier question, is it too much of a course correction? No, and Dave, I would even ask you, how much more did Seattle, they're the defending champs, right? Everyone's got to go through them. What was the daylight in your eyes for the Rams and the Seahawks, even before the Seattle Seahawks went to the Super Bowl and won it? It didn't feel like there was much, if any. If anything, it feels like the Rams have eradicated whatever daylight was there, if not moved ahead on paper. So would you agree with that? You know, now even with the Myles Garrett acquisition, it feels like there wasn't a lot of ground for them to make up, if any. And now it feels like they're ahead of them, at least on paper, to start the season.
18: Yeah, this feels like Les Snead, you mentioned going out and really kind of redoing your corners and fortifying that position. Remember when they made their Super Bowl run not that long ago, it was Jalen Ramsey that they brought in. That was a key acquisition. They seem to do this, like, let's go to the corner spot and let's address this and clear up our defense. Because the offense, I don't think we have a whole lot of questions about the offense. As long as Matthew Stafford can stay upright and that back is okay. This was a fade team for me a year ago, and I paid dearly because of it, because I thought Matthew Stafford was not going to, one, I didn't know if he was going to play, and two, was he going to hold up? Well, then he goes on, he's the MVP, right? So it's like you get that, then you add the defensive player of the year and a guy like Myles Garrett, and you see why these numbers get so shorted. So I'm with you. I understand why they are plus 550. I get that. It makes sense to me. I don't want to bet it at that number, but it does make sense. I think it's, quote unquote, a fair price in the marketplace. Again, not one that I would wager on today, because I'd like to see there's going to be stumbling blocks in a season like this and in a division like this. And opening up on the road, we'll find out against San Francisco if they are who we think they are and if they just get off to this ridiculous start, maybe that number gets even shorter. But Jensen, short of that, I think you might have the opportunity to wait and see if they don't look like this juggernaut team that everybody's expecting. Is Myles Garrett, I mean, clearly in Cleveland, he looks like the best defensive edge rusher in the game. It's hard to debate that. But is it going to look the same in L.A.? We assume it will, but there's a problem when you assume. Is Aaron Donald coming back? And those whispers out there, is that move? I wonder if Aaron Donald does, in fact, come back and put him in the middle with Myles Garrett on the outside, does that number get even shorter? You would think it would with the hype, but then again, a guy coming out of retirement potentially. But what I'm getting at is they felt like they needed to shore up the defense, and they've done that. So with all the focus on the quarterback, all the focus on high-powered and Sean McVay and his offensive scheme, and he's a boy genius, and he has all of those things, it really is the defense that they feel like they focused on to get better. Because what could they not get in Seattle in the championship game when they needed it? A stop. That's really what it came down to. They score all day, right? We can go up and down the field on you, but we couldn't get a stop. And I feel like that's what Les Snead and that's what Sean McVay have spent this offseason working on. Now, again, Jensen, I'm not ready to just sit here, and I'm sure Seattle isn't either, nor are the Niners, to go, let's just pass a baton. It's on to the next in the NFC West, and we're all going to, you know, bow down here to the new kings in the Rams. That's not going to happen, obviously. So those numbers, plus 290 to win the conference, you got to get out of the division first. And my point is they were very good last year. They were maybe as good as Seattle, and those games, go back and watch those. But home field did matter in the end. And, Jensen, if it really is going to be a three-horse race down the stretch, why would I play those short numbers today if I'm not 1,000% convinced that they're absolutely the best team in that division? I think they are the better team right now, but the clear-cut best team over the reigning defendings and over San Francisco, I'm not ready to go there yet.
19: Okay, so the schedule ends up providing some context as far as where you'd want to jump in on the future side. They do not play the Seahawks until Christmas Day. And they will play Seattle two of the final 3 weeks of the regular season. You mentioned they'll go down under. to take on the Niners in the opener. Just food for thought there, and a great reason to get our NFL betting guide at VSiN.com. Underdogs 12-3 ATS in the Rams 49ers series head to head since 2019. And so something to sink your teeth in there. They will get a little bit of an extended break from the 10th there of September to the 21st when they will host the New York Football Giants. Giants have actually won the last five ATS when visiting the Rams. So interesting little ATS spot. Fading the Rams in the first two games of this regular season by virtue of those trends. Dave, I've asked you this a few times now in the few teams that we've already broken down. Where would you put the Rams in your survivor echelon? They got the fifth toughest schedule on paper as far as opponent winning percentage, and it's a gauntlet to start. Niners in Australia, then you got to go to Mile High in week three against the Broncos, into Philadelphia a week later in week four, and then you host the Bills at home. So this is no cakewalk for the Rams the first 5 weeks of the season. They do go to Arizona on October 18th. So maybe if you're looking for a road team, because they don't play the Cardinals until the middle of November, and they are 10-1 ATS in their last 11 against Arizona. But where survivor-wise would you want to kind of map out where you'd use the Rams? I think it's an interesting scheduling spot for where you'd want to do it.
18: I mean, potentially week six at home against the Cardinals, if we are looking at them as potentially one of the worst teams in the league. But you mentioned the gauntlet to run it here, right? Coming out of the gates against San Francisco, then the Giants on a Monday night in primetime, Sean Payton and the Broncos, the Eagle game, which might have actually ended up costing them a Super Bowl last year, at least cost them home field, that's for sure. And then the Bills on Monday Night Football. I mean, that's a tough one. And my point is on this, look, I'm not discarding the Rams as being the short shot to win the Super Bowl. I understand it. But just wait, people. Have the patience of Job. I mean, what are they going to do coming out of this gate here? Are they going to be 4-1? Okay, then maybe the number gets shorter. But if they're 3-2, dare I say 2-3, you would think theoretically you'd get a much better number with a really tough schedule. It looks like it gets easier in that middle portion there with those two matchups there against the Cardinals. You got the Commanders. We'll find out what they're going to look like this year. Chargers will be a tough one, of course, with no real home field advantage either way. You would think that'd be a home field for the Rams. And earlier against the Raiders, and we don't know what the Raiders are going to look like. Maybe they look better early. We're not quite sure. So it gets easier for them, but I'd wait. Let's see what this team looks like coming out of the gate. If they look like the juggernaut that we're all expecting, then maybe the number gets a little shorter, but it won't be dramatically shorter. So wait on that. Don't play the 550 now, people. Wait on the Rams. They get off to a slow start. You still believe in them. They don't have injuries. Maybe you hop on them at, say, 6-7-1, and you'll get a better number as time goes on. We can't wait for football here at VSiN. Again, become a VSiN Pro subscriber. It is By the Books on VSiN, the Sports Betting Network.
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6: 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I'm Erica Herskowitz. A pair of World Cup favorites are out of the tournament. Paraguay shocked Germany in a penalty shootout from Foxborough to advance to the round of 16. Then Morocco did the exact same thing to the Netherlands in Guadeloupe. Earlier in the day, Brazil scored a stoppage time winner to knock off Japan 2-1. So what will day 20 have in store? Another triple header begins in Arlington, where Norway will take on Ivory Coast. Both advance to the round of 32 as their group's runner-up. The winner will play Brazil. Later today, France and Sweden meet at MetLife Stadium. The winner of that one will play Paraguay. And then tonight, Mexico is taking on Ecuador in Mexico City. The last time these two nations got together, the match ended in a 1-1 draw. I'm Erica Herskowitz, Westwood One Sports.
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10: They get this done. It looked like Japan might be able to knock out Brazil early in that one. I know Germany has got a lot of issues today to talk about in their match, and certainly last night the Netherlands thought maybe they've got this thing until they don't. Morocco getting it through on kicks. Jensen, what a wild day in the World Cup yesterday.
11: It really was. What you find in the knockout round now is ridiculousness all the way to the end. When they tell you don't leave your seat, and don't turn it off until it is over. Boy, did yesterday personify that, and then some. All kinds of things that we'll break down here. But Brazil, by the hair of their chinny-chin-chin, they find a way to get it done at the death, as they call it in World Cup vernacular, Dave. They get it across 2-1, so they advance. Germany, with all kinds of chances, could not get it done.
10: Man.
11: They go to extra time. It looked as though they were going to have the winner, Dave, and then VAR ends up calling it back. They get to penalties. If you haven't watched the drama of those penalty kicks, you should go back and do it, because at one point Paraguay thought they were through, and then Germany makes a couple of incredible saves. Then we have an airmail of a PK and sudden death. Paraguay gets it across the line. And then what can you say about Morocco, man? 60-1 shot I've got in pocket. Remember, we knew we were going to lose either Netherlands 14-1 or Morocco 60-1. I did not have on my bingo card that we get that kind of header in the 90th minute to get it to extra time. And then another set of penalties that will live long in African lore, man. Incredible, incredible night of soccer. And we got a dandy of a lineup here again today.
10: If you're a VSiN Pro subscriber, you've been seeing Alex Blowers and his write-ups here for the World Cup. And Alex is here on site today getting us back up and running. And as I said, I'm no expert on this, but I'm watching that in real time. And I'm thinking, that looks like a good goal to me with Germany taking that lead. I said, Alex, what'd you think? He said, kind of soft, Dave, kind of soft. So it seemed like there are certainly some differing of opinions out there as to whether or not that goal from Germany should have stood. Even on the broadcast, you noticed there was a split in that booth, 1-1, saying it was a good call, others saying not so good. But Germany is out, and we march on now if you're Paraguay. Let's talk about what we're seeing in free agency here. How about Ja Morant, as the Trailblazers acquire Ja Morant? Free agency has officially begun, and this is, you know, when I saw the headline that the Memphis Grizzlies have traded superstar Ja Morant, I went, superstar? Yeah, that might have been 5 years ago, 4 years ago, Jensen, but it's been a tumultuous time to end his time in Memphis. Maybe it's one of those deals you can get out there to Portland and start over, but I don't know where we are in Ja Morant at this stage of his career.
11: Well, it looks like a high upside swing if you're the Blazers, right? And looking at a young core with Scoot Henderson and Ja Morant, we've talked all the time that you and I have been together about change of scenery and what that dueling star power might look like in the backcourt. So I'm assuming that's where Portland was on that side. And I think Memphis is kind of like, all right, we're done. Thanks a lot. Can we move on and get some adults in the locker room here? Some other ones that were key, Dave, in my eyes yesterday. Kristaps Porzingis, of course, a 2-year, $40 million signing back with Golden State. Draymond Green, as expected, declining his player option. And then Julian Champagne with a nice 3-year, $45 million deal to go back with the San Antonio Spurs. A lot more to jump into on the NBA free agency front today as well.
10: Yeah, there's a lot to get to, and this will be changing a lot of these players, changing teams here. We'll try to keep abreast of it because, again, you're wondering, is there going to be a super team reforming in Golden State? Will LeBron James end up there? Is it good enough? I saw pictures of a lot of those guys. What is stopping this team? And some people said AARP and or their knees, if they're really going to go for one last shot and get the boys back together, maybe an Anthony Davis trade out there in the works as well. That's the good side of the NBA talk this time. Here's the downside. And we've got Malik Beasley and Ed Davis both indicted on federal gambling charges. These are in-game. These are Malik Beasley being accused by the feds of prop plays and maybe skewing them one way or the other, to the under, to the over, depending on what he might have in that day. And Ed Davis betting on Malik Beasley props. Jensen, we've talked about it before. We're not lawyers. But when you see the federal government involved, that's normally not a good sign if you're Malik Beasley or Ed Davis.
11: Yeah, let's underline it to innocent until proven guilty here in these great United States. But, Dave, it sounds like that this investigation spanned about a year and a half, and that is a long time to be able to gather what looks like incredibly damning evidence. So a very big uphill battle from at least the evidence that's been put out there thus far. Dave, for people that don't know, This is an alleged sports gambling scheme that targeted at least four games during the 2023-2024 season. That, according to the federal indictment there on Monday. I don't know about you, pal, but I know we've had this conversation with Thomas Gable. We've had it with Mike Palm. The reason why the legalized...

0: get rid of the prop market. I don't know that that's the right thing to do, if that's going to solve what is ailing certainly the NBA right now. But there are changes that you're seeing, and because of it, I think you're seeing it because of what's happening right now in the NBA and beyond. How about this in the NFL? Terrion Arnold, this story is just wild. It is bizarre for all the wrong reasons. So a judge in Florida yesterday said, all right, we're going to give you bond. It's going to be $1 million bond. And when you go to training camp with the Lions, you'll be able to do that for work-related things. Well, he no longer has work because the Lions have released the former first-round pick after his arrest. So Jensen, even though the courts, he got a favorable ruling, if you get down into the brass tacks of it, he doesn't have a team right now to go to work for.
1: Again, bring people up to speed who are not aware of the particulars here. Arrested last week on felony charges of armed robbery and kidnapping. You mentioned the $1 million bond as part of that conditionary set. Not allowed contact with the six co-defendants or the witnesses in the case. He must surrender his passport within 48 hours, and he is now confined to his residence in Tallahassee, except, as you mentioned, too, when he'd be playing, training, and traveling with the Lions or making court-related appearances or legal appointments. Well, you can go ahead and cross off any of the playing, training, and traveling with the Lions. He will be playing, training, and traveling on his own. So a pretty big loss, at least in football terms, as far as what he meant to the secondary for the Lions. So next man up for Dan Campbell and company, and how they will replace a guy that was pretty critical to their success. No question about it.
0: And it was wild, too. Nick Saban, of course, he played at Alabama for Nick Saban. He did write a character letter and did submit that to the court of law on behalf of Terrion Arnold from Nick Saban. I don't know if that's going to have any weight down there, but it's still Nick Saban that is vouching, at least for the character of what he saw when he was at Alabama. But what he is being alleged to have done does not sound like anything that what Nick Saban saw in Alabama. Big day today in the world of tennis. Serena Williams is going to make her return. Again, it's just wild to think that Serena Williams will be playing in a first-round match today. You saw Novak Djokovic, speaking of the old and some of the great champions that we've ever seen here at Wimbledon and beyond. He survived a four-set scare yesterday, as did Jannik Sinner survived a first-round scare as well. So Jensen, so far, we'll find out what it is for Serena today. All eyes will be on her and her comeback. But for the men's side, for the favorite and the second betting choice, it wasn't easy, but to both get through to the second round.
1: Oh, God. Of course, after we debut one of the most life-changing cross-sport parlays in the history of cross-sport parlays yesterday, it would have been one and done had Jannik Sinner not survived. I was texting Joe Frieza, like, I did not need this kind of sweat already in match number one. But if that is his scare and the eyes are open now, Dave, we're in great shape. Serena Williams, a short dog today, plus $1.10 against Maya Joint, minus $1.39. Let me know how that goes. 11:20 a.m. Eastern time is when that match gets underway. I will not be watching other things and other priorities, especially on the pitch, to be concerned with.
0: I'll check it out for you. I'm intrigued by Serena's comeback. Let's see what she's got in store. When we come back, let's going to hear from Eric Rinaldi. He was on Money Moves yesterday. What does he say about Team USA? We'll discuss next right here on VSiN by the Books.
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2: 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I mean, Jensen, $299, we're celebrating 250 years of our independence. 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
3: No notes. Well said.
2: That's it. I mean, come on. Let's go, America. Get on board. We are going to hear from Eric Winalda a little bit later on. He's got some very interesting takes here in Team USA and beyond. We're going to have Matt Humans join the program in the very next segment. He's got some interesting things he wants to talk about with Scottie Scheffler, finishing second again yesterday, and we'll get to that in a moment as well. But big NBA news here on the docket today. We'd mentioned Ja Morant has been traded to the Trailblazers. Jeremy Grant's coming back, Chris Murray as well. Kristaps Porzingis, Draymond Green opting out to free agent space, clear up some space there for Golden State. We wonder if that means to pursue LeBron James and possibly a trade for Anthony Davis. But again, when you bring in the Zinger back, what about that money? How is that all going to work out? Jensen, I think today most people are discussing Golden State and exactly what they're trying to do. Does it feel like for Steph, and Father Time is undefeated, although he's still great, that they're trying to get old veterans around Steph to make one more run out there in the Bay?
3: Hey, as long as LeBron doesn't come to Cleveland, that'd be great. And so go right ahead, Golden State, give him the money, old, decrepit, and he kind of should be a rotation player at this point. Warriors also add Al Horford, 2 years, $14 million. The Draymond Green era, is it finally over? Now also with the opportunities to bring in better players, more effective ones. He actually was decently good on the desk there. There with Charles Barkley and Kenny the Jet and Shaquille O'Neal. Really one of the better dressed guys, and maybe that's where Draymond needs to be with that in his podcast. But as it stands here, you look at where they needed some front court scoring, Golden State did, and you know they would satisfy that with Anthony Davis when healthy. I don't know, Dave, the all-AARP team in the West going up against the Thunder and the Spurs, not an investment I would want to make. I don't know about you. What do you think?
2: Probably not. I mean, I'm not looking to get invested at 45-1 in this team until I know exactly what it's going to look like. I mean, you mentioned Al Horford. You mentioned Kristaps Porzingis, Draymond Green. I mean, what year is this? So I'm looking at these guys and I'm going, these are all great names. These are all at one time great players. But, you know, is that going to excite you in the betting market to get invested in Golden State? Probably not. Now, I will say this. Steph Curry, to me, there hasn't been a whole lot of slowdown. It's going to happen eventually. I don't know when that's going to be, if it's going to be this year, next year, or we start to see that you're playing on the back nine of your NBA career. Clearly, we think he's on the back nine. I don't know which hole he'd be on at this juncture. So is he great enough still at this point, if you put this roster together, to bet it? I'm not. Certainly not. With the young killers they have out there in the West, in San Antonio, most notably in OKC, I don't know that they're remotely close to being on that level, if that's what you're going to get, and you're going to try to get this older group together. Now, like in context of Major League Baseball, they are doing it in Philadelphia, and it's working out. And they were talking about, well, they got to break up that group eventually with Schwarber and Harper and Trey Turner, guys like that. No, it's working out now. I wonder if Golden State in the basketball context can do that for this year. But, man, I feel like that is the smallest potential window if that's the route that they're going to go this year with those older guys to make a run, because it really would be a one-year window to see if he can capture it again. That's not where I'd be putting my money. I mentioned the Lakers without LeBron James and turning over the keys there. I'll be more curious out west in California for what the Lakers look like, and it's a shorter number on the board today at 30-1, building around Luka. I think there might be more value there than what we might see in Golden State. We mentioned the World Cup off the top. It's been scintillating so far. Brazil, Paraguay, and Morocco getting through. You do have some tickets. A long shot one here with Morocco that lives to see another day. Jensen, you mentioned monetization here. Have you thought it through with Morocco if they can get through one more round?
3: Well, let's start there, right? And they needed an equalizer in the 90th minute just to even get to extra time, let alone into penalty kicks where they end up advancing 3-2 on penalties there. So now they are set up for a round of 16 match against Canada. Was just checking the early line here. They are a minus $1.35 favorite within regulation to defeat the Canadians. And again, it was a spot that I knew we were losing either Netherlands at 14-1 or Morocco at 60-1, but felt that either of those squads would be in really good contention to be able to defeat either South Africa or Canada. So I really like our spot there. I think the biggest story is Germany. And boy, one of the favorites or one of the dark horses outside of the big four that looks anything but a world-class group. And credit where it's due. I mean, Paraguay, they had to weather a few of some big chances both in the first half and the second half, and then a VAR call that ends up going in favor of Paraguay. Otherwise, Germany would have survived and won 2-1 there in extra time. But some penalties that don't go their way, they end up falling out. I think that's the biggest surprise. And Brazil would have been right there. This is another team where you have to start asking some questions about. However, they survive, they advance, and now you kind of look at where the bracket sets up for a couple of these teams. I think Brazil, now still alive and kicking, they will take on the winner of the first match today between Ivory Coast and Norway. Fully expect Norway to be able to get this done. This could be more of a high-event game, Dave. We saw unders hitting yesterday in two of the three games. The draw, here we go. The draw ends up happening again. And reminder, the draw is just for that 90-minute regulation. It does not include extra time. So if you're looking to underdogs here, it's a great way to kind of monetize that regulation side. And then if you're looking at a team to advance, make sure you play that market, not the money line market. That is an important caveat that we mentioned yesterday. So Brazil set up to have a chance to move forward. Dave, I did see some video down in Mexico of fans that have been up all night in front of the Ecuadorian team hotel. They have been creating havoc, being loud, trying to make sure that Ecuador can't sleep. Get ready for a scintillating atmosphere between the Mexicans and the Ecuadorians later on at 9 o'clock Eastern tonight.
2: Didn't we smoke Paraguay the first time out there? Now Paraguay beats Germany. I don't know if we can do that like we do MMA math a lot of times. I wonder if that works in soccer here. But all of a sudden, maybe, you know, that 35-1 ticket for the United States doesn't look too shabby after what we saw yesterday with Paraguay and Germany, certainly on the pitch. When we came on the air yesterday, we knew that we were going to get the resumption of play in the last ever elevated event here on the PGA Tour. And that did happen, and we gave it to you in real time yesterday. And that's Scottie Scheffler sticking his approach on the first playoff hole to about 4 feet. And Victor Hovland got it to about 10 feet, so he had a little slider. Well, he makes his putt. Scottie misses his little four-footer, and all of a sudden, Victor Hovland wins the last-ever elevated event at the Travelers Championship. Now, while that is significant, he won, Victor Hovland, $3.6 million by beating Scottie Scheffler in that one-hole playoff. Jensen, a bettor made more than Victor Hovland made for winning the tournament. How about this from DK Insights on X? One bettor at DK Sports placed $77,000 on an outright ticket on Victor Hovland to win the Travelers at 52-1. They made over $4 million on that putt. Now, I don't know if this is an individual. I don't know if this is a group. But I ask you, sir, if you're putting $77,000 on a 52-1 outright ticket on a 4-day tournament, well, this one turned out to be a 5-day tournament, I don't know how much sweat is involved, and I don't know how much hedging might have been involved when you had the whole night to kind of rethink your position a little bit before you played that one hole playoff yesterday.
3: Yeah, that would have been my question. What is the net worth of the individual who decided to do that? And congratulations, you're a winner, whoever you are. But what a sweat. Did they sleep? I'm sure they did Sunday night because, as we said, you're putting... Put 77K on a 52-1 long shot.
4: Wow.
3: I mean.
2: Well then, if Victor, once you see Scotty Scheffler stick the approach, you're going, oh my, I should have hedged.
3: Right.
2: I should have hedged. And then of course, Scotty misses the putt. We're going to talk more about Scotty and beyond because we have Matt Youmans coming up next, the host of VEASAN Primetime. He's straight ahead right here on VEASAN by the Books.
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2: VSiN by the Books on this Tuesday morning. Dave Ross, Jensen Lewis here with you. Always look forward to our conversations with Matt Humans. He is the host of VSiN Primetime right here in the network, 7 to 11 p.m. Eastern. Give him a follow on X at MattHumans247. Joins us now on the Progressive Guest Line. And Matt, I was just saying that there was a better out there on DK that apparently had a little 52-1 on Victor Hovland to win the Travelers, and has a $77,000 bet. So the better made more for the earnings than Victor Hovland did, taking over $4 million in the wager. Victor, 3.6. When Scottie Scheffler somehow missed, what, about a 4 or 5 footer that he stuffed on some of the easiest greens in the PGA Tour? Matt, what is your take on what you're seeing from Scottie Scheffler?
15: You know, we talked about this bet last night. It was tweeted out on DK Insights. I think that might be the best golf bet I've ever seen. $77,000? Wow. Are you kidding me? So who's got 77K to bet on a 52-1 shot and pays off $4 million? That's incredible. First of all, I'm surprised DraftKings took the bet. And then I thought, first thought was I had to be Dave Ross, $77,000. <right? laughs> No, you know what? You guys,
2: just playing around, Matt.
15: I know. you guys were on the air yesterday during the playoff at the Travelers, and it was fun while it lasted, and it lasted about 15 minutes. I was up watching it, and both guys hit the fairway. Great approach shots. Scotty's actually, I think he said, 3 feet away, and Hovland knocks down that putt. And I was watching. I've been watching Scotty miss short putts all summer, you know, 3, 4, 5, 6 feet. And I thought he was going to miss it. I really did. I thought he was going to miss it low, left edge, and that's exactly where he missed it. And, you know, he hit so many great shots and so many clutch putts, and then he blew that one. It seems like a mental problem with him right now with putting. Do you trust him in the British Open? I feel like you bet Scotty top five, top ten. Is he going to make enough putts in the British to win it? I don't know. It's interesting right now. I look at DraftKings. He's plus 350. At the Westgate Superbook, he's plus 550. That's a big difference. Dave, if you're going to drop about 80,000 on a golfer to win the British Open, you should make sure you get the better number. I don't know. I don't think I really trust this guy. One of these days, he's going to break through. He's got four runner-up finishes this season. How about that? Reminds me of that old golf fact about Jack Nicklaus. I'm sure you guys know this. He won 17 majors. He finished second 19 times, right? And, it is amazing. And Scotty right now just can't get over the hump. Eventually, he's going to knock the door down again. But he just can't make enough putts. And you guys were watching this yesterday. I felt like he choked. On that last putt. You know, he'll be in contention at the British, which he won last year. And I think you can bet him top five. You can bet him top 10, but I've got to get at least 550 or 6-1 to even consider betting him to win that tournament.
3: It smells like a little cross-sport parlay, a little J-Lew special here, Matty Humans. We did that with Rory McIlroy and Yannick Sinner and the Dodgers to win the World Series. Let me start there. I know it was a game that you had your eye on last night. Dodgers Athletics there in Sacramento. Dodgers just putting it on. Gage Jump, the youngster, getting a full baptism into what a vaunted lineup in Major League Baseball looks like. Feels like you can go right back to the well tonight, can't you, the way the Dodgers are going? And I think that over 10.5 also looks pretty advantageous tonight.
15: Yeah, Jensen, you know, I did take a shot with Gage Jump last night because I watched him, I think, probably in four of his first six starts, and I thought the kid was really impressive. And, you know, a lefty matching up against Max Muncy and Ohtani, and I thought maybe he could give the Dodgers some trouble. Muncy took him deep. He had faced 150 batters in the majors, and that was the first time he had allowed a homer against Muncy last night. Well, this Dodgers lineup, Mookie Betts is getting hot. Everybody's hitting right now. They're starting to get healthy. Dodgers look really impressive. And they face Jeffrey Springs tonight in 17 starts. He's got only four quality starts. 88 innings, 88 hits, 29 walks. He's allowed 22 homers with a whip of 133 and an ERA over 5.5. I think the Dodgers are probably going to tee off again tonight. And Justin Robleski, I didn't like him at first this season, but he started to grow on me. Jensen, he's not a strikeout guy, right? He's 9-2, 86 innings, 53 Ks. He's allowed only seven homers, a whip of about one flat and 2.71 ERA. Dodgers won three in a row. They've scored 28 runs in those games. I actually laid the $1.50 with the Dodgers tonight, and I see what you're talking about with the over. I think the Dodgers should have another big night offensively.
2: You know, Matt, we get a rundown here every day, and our esteemed producer, Joe Friso, fills it up with good nuggets. It says in the rundown that you want to discuss the Mets. Do we have to discuss the Mets, Matt?
15: I loved it last night. I thought it was a great way to start the game. Juan Soto misplaying a ball in left field, and the center fielder runs over, and he muffs it. It's a little league home run for George Springer. How fitting was that? The Mets have 56 errors. That's the third most in MLB, and they're 35-50. I thought, guys, Dave, I hate to make fun of your team, but I thought they missed a golden opportunity. Instead of promoting Andy Green to manager, how about hiring Grimace, who really turned that team around a couple of years ago? And I thought, make Grimace the manager and Mr. Met the pitching coach, and you would have something there. That would be a
2: wow
15: team, right?
2: Boys, as awful as it is, that would be an improvement from what we've seen so far this year, Matt, out of this team. And remember, they made all those changes, boys, so they would get better defensively. And then you watch that, it is it's Kelly Leak could do a better job in the Bad News Bears fielding balls in left or center field than what they're doing.
3: No, it's it's tough to watch for sure. Matty, hey, let me throw something at you here, because it's not often that we have a fade New York parlay opportunity, but maybe just maybe tonight the Mets get the equalizer. Since we're talking World Cup here for the next several weeks, we'll use some of the English terminology, and you get Nolan McClain, who's been the best pitcher there for the Mets. And we get Tarek Skubal at a plus money price against your 100-1 AL Cy Young favorite in Cam Schlittler. Are we interested in that dynamic matchup there and maybe a little fun fade New York parlay tonight?
15: I'll tell you how I bet this. And I'm not going to say no to that, because the Yankees right now are anemic offensively. Man, they got on the board late last night with a homer. But again, late in the game, they had one hit. And this seems like a replay night after night. How about this stat from Katie Sharp at Sharp Stats? The Yankees, who were 12-13 in the month of June, the last four games, their offense, 38 strikeouts, 12 hits, 8 walks. That is absolutely pathetic. And the Yankees defensively have allowed 14 unearned runs in the last five games. And they're playing some really bad baseball right now. Schlittler, Cam Schlittler, my guy goes tonight, past four starts, 23 2/3 innings, two earned runs, 34-7 strikeout walk ratio. And I did play this under 7.5 at minus 123. I'm looking at the screen, guys, as we're talking. And as we started this segment, it was lighting up. Actually, DraftKings and Circuit just dropped a total to 7. There's still plenty of books out there where you can play under 7.5 at you got to lay 120 under 7.5, but a couple of books there did drop to 7. Jensen, I'm going to ask you what you've seen in Skubal, because how about this? Skubal, the last 16 innings, he's allowed 9 earned runs, 6 homers, and he allowed 3 homers in a 4-2 loss to the Yankees last Wednesday.
3: Always for me, Matt, and you look at where we have a stat called batting average of balls in play, and when you look at how unlucky maybe he had been or not, of the three starts in June thus far, A batting average on balls in play of 308, 357, and 100. So you look at then the final scores of those games. Loses 3-1 to the Guardians, beats the White Sox 4-3, loses to the Yankees 4-2. So could be a little unlucky in some respects. Ironically, the game that he just had against the Yankees, where he gives up four runs, a 100 average of balls in play. So that just kind of tells you how weird some of these things can be. 17 strikeouts, though, in his last 11 2/3. I actually kind of like the value, Matt, here tonight on Scooble, but I'm with you seeing where this total. I was just checking some of the numbers here. It's looking like a 7 now at DraftKings. A lot of other places still at 7.5 if people want to jump in on the under. But, man, I think we're in for some free air conditioning with the heat and humidity, Dave, down there at the stadium. Fade New York parlay potential payout tonight, Dave Ross. Just for a night only? No, sir. Maybe we take the Mets and we fade the Yankees, the crosstown rivals.
2: Well, to quote Mike Myers, I, too, like to live dangerously, Austin Powers. That's for sure if you're betting the Mets these days. Hey, very quickly, Matt, are you thinking about hedging on that 300-1 at Camp Split, or is it like we're still too early, we got to wait?
15: Still too early. We got 3 months to go. I haven't thought about that yet, really.
2: All right, because I see the second betting choice is Dylan Cease. We'll keep an eye on that situation. Also, he's going to have the most wins in the month of July. Yeah, we'll monitor that one, Matt, because you have a nice ticket sitting there. We'll talk about who's going to have the most wins in the month of July. That's next right here on VSiN by the Books.
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2: We continue VSiN by the Books on this Tuesday morning. Don't look now.
6: Take a look.
2: June is just about to expire. Getting ready to turn the page, Bob Seger style, into July. It is a very fun market. It's a very difficult market to bet the most wins in a singular month in Major League Baseball. For instance, the team that I had back in May was the Miami Marlins. Look what they did in June. So sometimes, since you might be a month early, you might be a month late on some of these teams out there. And again, you can look at some of the shorter shots, and they're the short shots for a reason, whether it's the Brewers at 5-1, the Dodgers at 650, Braves back in the marketplace up there towards the top at 650, the Yankees at 7-1 with their injuries, not so sure. But Jensen, that's just kind of a purview of some of the shorter shots on the board. I know you like some of these teams this month in July to get on the good foot. Are there any short shots that you like, mid shots, or dare I say a long shot or two?
3: Yeah, Gil Alexander did a great job yesterday. I was running around town before the heat index told me to go back inside. I really appreciated him illuminating how July is different than any other month in the regular season. Obviously, Dave, because we have the All-Star break. But that also means that each team has a different amount of games. And so that's part of the handicap is, let's start with a team that has the most games that they're going to play, at least now, before we get into tomorrow. That's the Milwaukee Brewers. And the way they're playing right now, Dave, I think they're absolutely worth a play. They are a lean for me at 5-1. They are the shortest shot on the board. Made another comeback against the Cincinnati Reds to win last night. They're going to get them again for a couple of games tomorrow and also on Thursday to finish out their homestand. Then they head out on the road against an Arizona Diamondback team who's been struggling. They will go to St. Louis, but they will play five games in 4 days because they have a doubleheader to make up on July 7th. Then they'll head to Pittsburgh to take on the Pirates to finish the first half. They start the second half with, and they will have 14 games, at least on paper, entering the second half. They host the Marlins. They host the Mets. They host the Rockies. Now, that is a very winnable homestand for Milwaukee right now. Then they go out west to take on the Giants and the Angels, who are two teams that absolutely stink right now. So you can understand why they're the shortest shot on the board. They are definitely a lean for me, probably a half-unit play there on them at 5-1. Then I took a look at some teams that are really trending well, and I went to the American League, and I looked at the Tampa Bay Rays. At 12-1, they are really trending in the right direction, and you look at their July schedule on the road against Kansas City for a couple of games to start the month, then down to Houston before they come back home and take on the Yankees and the Mariners. Now, Dave, they have yet to lose, if memory serves, they have yet to lose a home game against an AL East opponent so far this year. So they have really handled their business within the division. After the break, they go to Boston, and then they go to Toronto. So again, right into the AL East to start, then back home against the Guardians, the Rangers, and the White Sox. So a lot of long homestands for Milwaukee and Tampa Bay, respectively. Yes, it could be a little bit tough there between New York and Seattle, but I actually really like where the schedule opens up for them in the second half. And then finally, a little longer, maybe speculative play. The Guardians at 16-1. Now, this is all predicated on hopefully getting Jose Ramirez back towards the end of the month, and maybe even more after the All-Star break. They already got Chase DeLauder back, and we know that they can pitch. Can they get enough offense to get some of these wins across the line? They're going to finish, or at least start July tomorrow, by finishing their three-game series against the Texas Rangers. Then they have a massive series, four-gamer against the White Sox, before they head on the road to Minnesota and Miami to finish the first half. Second half begins with them hosting Pittsburgh and Minnesota. Then they go to Tampa, they go to Cincinnati, and they're back home against Arizona. Now, their pitching is going to have to carry the day because they don't know if they'll have enough offense day in and day out, if you will. But that, to me, was worth at least a speculative ad at 16-1. So splitting up one unit, Dave, between three teams, half a unit on Milwaukee at 5-1, clearly the easiest schedule, clearly the best team. Tampa Bay for 0.3 units, if you will, at 12-1, and then the Guardians at 16-1 for 0.2 units. If you wanted to go a quarter unit for both Tampa Bay and Cleveland, that's fine. The math was just a little bit cleaner for me with the different odds, respectively, for both the Rays and the Guardians. That was my handicap, and especially in a spot where you're looking at some higher variance, of course, month in and month out. But from a scheduling standpoint, boy, these really stood out to me as opportunities to attack in this most wins in July market.
2: You know how people get when we talk about our leans, because I have a lean as well. Are those official plays for you? Or are those just leans that we're giving out to let the people know this is the value that potentially you can find? And by the way, I'm with you at the top of the food chain here with the Brewers at 5-1. It makes the most sense to me if you're going to make that type of play. I know it's the shorter shot. We don't want to bet the shorter shot. But I think you laid it out perfectly why there is value in that number of 5-1.
3: Yeah, and it definitely is one, too, where you look at just some of the bad teams and also where there's an opportunity with the way they're playing. It was a part of kind of watching, you know, a team in Milwaukee that when you look at their home record, 27-17, 10 games over 500, 24-14, 10 games over 500 away from their home ballpark. Mm. Like, when you handle your business home and away, that's a hard team to get away from. And the same thing for Tampa. Like, absolutely dominant there at Tropicana Field. They're the only team in Major League Baseball with over 30 wins at home. They have 31 of them right now, and they're going to play the majority of their games there and have one of their longest home stands there at Tropicana Field. So that was a big thing as far as the handicap goes in those two teams.
2: I'll tell you this, too. Like, watching them last night, down 3-0 to the Reds, they just dog to the bone. They don't give up the fight. They come back and get that win. That's kind of the Pat Murphy way in Milwaukee. And I'll say this, too. If you think it's smoke and mirrors with this team, you're not paying attention, America. Their run differential is second only to the Dodgers at plus 122.
3: Yeah.
2: This is a team now 20 games over 500 after a terrible start. They're legit 5-1. You can spend your money on 5-1 short shots, much worse than that. I actually like that play. The team I'm taking a flyer on, I do not have this in the account here yet, people, because I've been shopping around yesterday. Circa just put these numbers out this morning for their July win total. And the number that I found on this team was 40-1. When I checked this morning at Circa, it's already cut in half to 20-1. And it's been brought to my attention. I do believe this is who Gil Alexander likes as well. And it's the Boston Red Sox. So I was looking at their schedule last night. I really wanted to get involved in Toronto, Jensen, because I actually think on paper Toronto's staff should hold up better. You're waiting for Vlad Guerrero to hit. But their schedule is brutal. When I looked at Boston, it felt very manageable for me. So you get one more against the Nats, who've been scuffling as of late. You mentioned the Anaheim Angels there, one of the worst teams in the league. We'll find out if the White Sox come back to the pack a little bit. My Mets, I'm sorry, you got to pick on them. Look, it's going to be tough for that four-game stretch against Tampa Bay. There's no doubt about that. And then, again, against your brethren in the AL East, against Baltimore and Toronto, if you're trying to make inroads here and get into that third spot, potentially a wild card, that's who you're going to have to beat to get in there. It's going to be Baltimore and Toronto, and then the Athletics are on the skids, and you have one game only against the Dodgers. So I look at it and I go at 40-1. If you can still find that out there in the marketplace, I would not play it at 20-1. But again, in conjunction with the number that I saw yesterday at different shops out there, you can find a 40-1. I think Boston, if you're looking for an extreme long shot, is worth a play at that number. I would not play the number now that it's been cut in half. But Toronto is a team, Jensen, I want to get invested with, not just because they're playing my Mets, but because right now I keep waiting for that team and Boston to kind of turn the corner. I wonder if the Sox have done that with that four-game sweep over the Yankees, and then they carried it over with one day against the Mets.
3: Yeah. The only reason I don't like Boston is the offense has been so yo-yo. And yes, right now they are rolling. I don't need Wilson Contreras to get tossed, albeit it was not one that was his fault yesterday. Kind of taps his head walking away from a strike three call, and it was kind of an homage to the ABS, the jazz system, and they tossed him for it. Uh-huh. He's a lightning rod. But pitching-wise, I can totally get where you're at because they've been one of the best staffs since June 1st, and if you get that kind of dominant, and they have the opportunity to be dominant in stretches on the mound, so you're going to be in most of those games. To me, I couldn't get there, Dave, just because of their offensive inconsistency, but I totally get where people are at right now, riding the highs, seeing if they can continue that momentum at least through the first half of the regular season.
2: Can't stress it enough. When I gave that to Joe Friesen yesterday, again, 40-1. The number is dependent on that play, people. So I would play the shortest shot on the board and the Brewers at 5-1. I think that's a fair number. And look for Boston a little bit deeper out there at 40-1 for long shots. Again, trying to get involved with Baltimore and Toronto, and I just can't do it when you look at their schedule coming up here in the month of July. But you better start making those moves in July because, as you know, Jensen here, once you come back from that All-Star break into the second half after the trade deadline, that's the team that you got the rest of the way if you're going to try to make it into the postseason. This is VSiN by the Books on VSiN, the Sports Betting Network.
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15: 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I'm Erica Herskowitz. The stakes couldn't be higher at the World Cup. Win and advance, lose and go home. And last night, the Netherlands were sent packing. Morocco scored the equalizer in stoppage time and then went on to beat the Dutch in a penalty shootout to advance to the round of 16, where the Atlas Lions will face Canada on Saturday. Meanwhile, Paraguay lives to see another day after shocking four-time World Cup champion Germany in a shootout in one of the biggest upsets in World Cup history. The upset so monumental that the Paraguayan president declared an official national holiday to celebrate. Paraguay will face the winner of today's match between France and Sweden at MetLife Stadium. Also on the docket today, Norway and Ivory Coast meet in Texas. The winner of that one plays Brazil. Tonight, Mexico battles Ecuador. I'm Erica Herskowitz, Westwood One Sports.
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1: Drama would ensue. Little did we know, Dave, that was a preamble as we are on the precipice of 250-year birthday celebrations here in these great United States, a preamble to what this World Cup Constitution has unfolded with. It was Germany falling in penalties to Paraguay, and boy, if you are a French future holder, you are loving life right now, because that could be a clear pathway and not a lot of resistance into the round of 16 should France handle Sweden later on today. They will face Paraguay in that round of 16 match. Morocco, in the 90th minute, gets the equalizer against the Netherlands. They would move on 3-2 in penalties. They take on Canada, and Dave, numbers already surfacing that Morocco, minus $1.35 favored in regulation against our Canadian friends to the north. That winner will move on to take on that Paraguay and France-Sweden game that will take place on July 4th. But boy, if yesterday was any indicator, we have a hell of a slate that we've got later on today as well.
2: And I don't think it's just because we're the host nation. I don't think it's just because we're still alive here with Team USA getting ready to take on Bosnia-Herzegovina tomorrow. But it does feel like we will win, that we've got a team that's good enough not only to get through Bosnia, but hopefully challenge some of the bigger boys. Eric Winalda was on Money Moves discussing this, and maybe our star of stars being just that come tomorrow night.
3: If we go back to that first game against Paraguay and you really evaluate the way Christian Pulisic played, I mean, he looked like prime Neymar. I mean, he was so fast and so, it was just a lightning rod. And what that does, to be honest, he was taking on two people because I think he was excited. I think the tournament had started. He wanted to make a point. But if that happens again, you know, we've got other guys that are going to be open. And if they decide to overload one side, he's smart enough to get rid of the ball. We switch the point of attack, and we get it to somebody else who can play. So either way, whether he has a calm game or they really try to shut him down, he'll have a couple of moments. But the fact that we have other guys that are in great form, that's probably our greatest strength. I still think he gets a goal, to be honest with you. I really do. I think he'll get a goal.
2: How about Eric Winalda, prime Neymar? He throws out there. So high praise right now when you're talking about Team USA. Jensen, $7 betting favorite. It would be a massive disappointment to not get through this stage. And again, we're all kind of wrapped up in it. But I think Winalda points out there, you know, if you've got other guys now and they're doubling up on Christian, there's going to be other opportunities here for USA to strike.
1: Yeah, we'll see. Again, do not take Bosnia for granted. Just look to our German friends. Japan had Brazil on the ropes, and Brazil able to survive. So you got to handle your business. You have to put them out very early. Send numbers forward. Continue pressing the attack. Do not allow Bosnia to hang around here and create some uneasiness for sure. I am very excited to see what this group has for us tomorrow night.
2: But again, we know that Germany was not a $7 betting favorite, so it would be a great disappointment if Team USA does not get by Bosnia-Herzegovina. John Morant, I guess, turned out to be a pretty big disappointment in the end in his Memphis tenure, because he's been moved now to the Blazers. Free agency, of course, officially underway, and it's going to begin tonight here in the association, so it's going to be chaotic. Jensen, it kind of feels like a sad end to a chapter there in Memphis that began so promisingly. A lot of off-the-court issues here. Maybe a new lease on life there in Portland, but again, a buy-low spot here for the Blazers.
1: Well, this is also a big swing for a young core that now looks like Scoot Henderson and Ja Morant in that backcourt. So you're hoping the star power and the playmaking and that whole, you know, kind of new lease on life might be a way to go here. Also, Memphis gets rid of one of the biggest distractions they've had to deal with the last couple of years. So I think they feel pretty good about it as well. Other moves of note, Kristaps Porzingis, he signs a two-year, $40 million deal there with the Warriors. They also add Al Horford. Draymond Green declined his player option. That was expected. Julian Champagne, 3 years, $45 million extension with the San Antonio Spurs. What a key member he was, not only through the playoffs, but into the finals. I would anticipate more news dropping. Our great friend of the program, Shams Charania, been hard at work the last couple of days, so excited to see what other news transpires here today and moving forward.
2: Bad news in the NBA, not all about the good news of free agency and see where everybody lands. We know that Malik Beasley and Ed Davis, they might end up in jail because there are federal charges now against these two former NBA players. This goes back to 23-24 season when Beasley was in Milwaukee. Four games of note. Props that allegedly he was fixing, whether that was bet to the over and or the under, to make sure those props came home. And then Ed Davis, allegedly, was gambling on those props that Beasley was to be altering. Jensen, it's quite the web that the federal government has laid out here against Malik Beasley and Ed Davis.
1: Yep, innocent until proven guilty. But Dave, anytime you have a multi-year or at least a year and a half long investigation, you don't commit that kind of manpower and resources without feeling like you have a compelling amount of evidence. It sounds like from what's been revealed, it is pretty daunting against the defendants here. For people that don't remember, this is stemming from four games back in the 2023-2024 season. Much more to come from this one. I'll be interested, too, what Adam Silver, another black eye for this NBA that has had their issues with this illegal gambling now the last couple of years. What changes will happen? And we know that there's already been adjustments. You said it for people just joining us, Dave. The state of Kentucky or the Commonwealth of Kentucky has already adjusted within that geopolitical realm right there.

0: get bail. And that was unexpected down there in Florida. And then, according to the court order, he would have been eligible to go to Lions camp and practice part of his work, right? But everything else, he'd have to be confined to his home. Well, after this ruling came down, the Lions said, don't worry about the work part. They have released the former first-round pick, Terrion Arnold. So now his case, which is disturbing the details of it in specifics, Jensen, it's not NFL player right now, Terrion Arnold. It's former NFL player.
1: Yep. Again, arrested last week on felony charges of armed robbery and kidnapping. The $1 million bond conditions contingent upon it, Dave. He, Terrion Arnold, not allowed contact with six co-defendants or witnesses in the case, has to surrender his passport within 48 hours and will be confined to his residence in Tallahassee there in Florida, except when he would be playing, training, and traveling with the Lions or making court-related appearances or legal appointments. We can now amend that and remove the Lions portion of that, as you alluded to. So a lot of issues ahead. As far as it pertains to the Lions, Dave, you know, key piece of that secondary that I'm sure Dan Campbell and company were going to rely upon. Big shoes to fill there on the field for what they will do there, especially with the safety and cornerback room.
0: First-round pick at Alabama just a couple years ago, Nick Saban did write a letter of character, if you will, to the judge in Florida on behalf of Terrion Arnold. We'll find out what his situation looks like, but right now it's not one that is going to reside in the NFL. Yannick Sinner, boy, I know you gave out a cross-board parlay, and I know you were sweating a little bit yesterday in that first round. He does get through. Serena Williams going to make her comeback today, if not the greatest, one of the greatest champions in the history of women's tennis to be back out there. Jensen, a little nervy, but even for Novak Djokovic, too, it wasn't easy for the number one and two betting choice here on the men's side.
1: No question. I did not need that sweat early, but hey, survive in advance. That's been the theme here on the World Cup pitch and now on the grass of Wimbledon. We'll see what Serena does. She is a short $1.10 dog here in her match later on this morning, about 3 hours time, if everything is on time there. We shall see what she does in her return to the court.
0: I did hop in a little bit live action when I saw Sinner was in trouble. I got him $1.35 now to win Wimbledon. So right there with you, I was like, hey, I get a good price point here. I think he's going to come back and win this first round matchup. And that sweat was real, but he gets through to the second round. All right, when we come back, Greg Peterson's going to join the program as well. He's got a bevy of plays today in Major League Baseball. We'll get to his selections next right here on VSiN by the Books.

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3: Gonna have Alex Crook join the program in the next hour, talking all things World Cup soccer. 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Good Tuesday morning to you, sir. White Sox in Charm City taking on the Orioles. And boy, the defense was optional late in that game for the Orioles. White Sox get a nice runaway victory late. What about today out there in Baltimore, Greg? Do we think that runs might be at a premium?
4: Yeah, it was an overwhelming ninth inning out there in Charm City yesterday. I do think that things tame a little bit more with regards to scoring in this game. So I'm going to be in on the under. I recognize that Eric Fetty is doing for a little bit of regression. Right around about a 4.24, 4.34 ERA. Fielding dependence is about a full point higher. But the White Sox have actually been performing relatively solidly with their bullpen. They've been able to have some of these guys, like Grant Taylor, Brian Hudson, be able to step up, give you a sub-3.50 ERA. And then for Trey Gibson, he's been able to get a little bit more swing and miss here for the Orioles. Overall, since getting called up to the big league level, less than 8 strikeouts per 9 innings, but he's also given up 300 runs or fewer in all but one of his career appearances as well. I do, though, trust in the White Sox with regards to their lineup a little bit more. I trust in that bullpen a little bit more as well for the Orioles. Ryan Ellsley has really not been great ever since coming off the injury list. We see him blow a few games ever since then. So this is a spot where with the White Sox, I did take plus money on them. I was able to find this above a plus 135 in some spots, and I do think that they're the superior team. So looking at a 10 after the under, and I'm looking at the money line price here of the White Sox.
5: Excellent. What we're looking north of the border is a pretty solid pitching matchup later on tonight. We get Nolan McClain for the Mets. We get Kevin Gausman for the Blue Jays. Traditionally, this would be a hammer the under, but we're looking a little more towards the other side of that ledger for the total tonight, Greg.
4: Yeah, typically Kevin Gausman is pretty solid with pitching. Has not been recently. A combined 13 runs allowed in his last two starts. Not a place where you want to be. Now, the good news is you face the New York Mets. I wouldn't have to say much else, and a lot of people would be nodding in agreement. But for the Mets, less than 3.7 runs per game scored away from home this far this season. That is second worst in all of baseball. But I really believe that the Blue Jays are going to be able to find it a little bit more offensively. They've been a bottom eight team in terms of run creation thus far this season, but they really don't strike out a lot. Third in the league in terms of fewest strikeouts on a per at bat basis. Where they've really went wrong has been the power, as I mean, Kazuma Okamoto is the only guy in the roster right now that's giving you a double figure amount of homers. So I do think they're going to need to be able to get a little bit more there. And I do think that they're going to moving forward. Vlad Guerrero has only had 4 home runs thus far this season, which almost just feels wrong coming out of my mouth, considering right now we are in very, very late June. But I think that'll be improving a little bit more. And for Nolan McClain, he's been able to give you about 10.7 strikeouts per 9 innings. Command has been a little bit all over the place, between 3.3 to 3.4 walks per 9 innings. The Mets have been quite good with regards to that bullpen, but McClain, he himself has seen his ERA go to right around about a 4. So I do think that he gets some scoring in this game. I do like the over, and I took the Blue Jays on the money line because, man, it has been a rough season for the Mets. And most teams see a nice bump with an interim manager. It just feels like for the Mets, there's not a lot that'll give this team a bump right now.
3: No, this team is dead. I hate to say it. I wish it was different, but Greg, that there is no pulse right now with the Metropolitans, that's for sure. There is one right now with the Red Sox. It looks like an Undertaker gift right now. They're kind of getting off the mat. They've won a season-high 5 straight games in a row. But today, do you think the good vibes end in Boston?
4: I do. Kay Cavalli, I think, is one of the more underrated pitchers in all of baseball, but ERA is a 4 flat. The fielding independent is more around a 3.53. He's been giving up less than one home run per nine innings. He's in that neighborhood about 9 strikeouts per nine. And Connelly Early, he's been a solid pitcher thus far for the Red Sox with about a 3.72 ERA. That fielding independent, once again, though, is about a full point higher, 1.5 home runs over 3 walks allowed per 9 innings. And it's a Nationals team that's currently numero uno in all of baseball in terms of total run creation. And keep this in mind with the Nationals as well. Where they've really been able to make their hay at the plate this year has been against left-hand pitching. Against left-handers in terms of on-base plus slugging, they are number one in all of baseball. And Early just so happens to be a lefty. That, I think, is going to be hurting this team a little bit. Now, for the Washington Nationals, you've got a few whammies to avoid. And by the whammies, I mean the entirety of that bullpen, which we saw what happened last week against Philadelphia Phillies. Mm-hmm. I know that our good friend Jensen was tweeting about that. Man, felt like it was Groundhog's Day every single time those guys came in. But for the Red Sox, they enter into the series last in the American League in terms of run creation at home with about 3.6 runs per game. Went up a little bit yesterday, a nice little bit of an outburst there, but still, they have been pretty brutal with their offense at home. I think that Kate Cavalli does give you that great start. So I like the 9 after the under. I took plus money on the money line here with the Washington Nationals.
5: Excellent. Greg, when great minds think alike, we always love to say that here on the morning show. And you and I aligning on a total between the Reds and the Brewers tonight. Pitching matchup, pretty advantageous for it. Rhett Lauder for the Reds, Brandon Sproat for the Brewers. Seeing nines at DraftKings, but I think you and I might align on a half run lower to get to an over. What say you?
4: Absolutely. If you can get to an 8.5, especially I like the over. If all you've got is a 9, I still like it to the over, mainly because with Lauder, well, he's been making some noise in terms of the amount of walks that he's giving up. He's giving up well over 4 walks per 9 innings. And for the Brewers, 5.2 runs per game this season. They just nickel and dime you and give you death by a million cuts. They're a bottom 7 team in terms of home runs on a per at-bat basis. They've been a little bit power with the power ever since the likes of Jackson Trio and Christian Yelich have come back, but I mean, they just find a way to be able to manufacture runs. And for the Reds, now you've got Ellie De La Cruz back. He, J.J. Bleda, Sal Stewart, all between about 12 to 15 home runs this season, so they're a much more fortified offense now that he's back in there. Reds bullpen has really not been great this far this season as well. Hard to believe they actually led the big leagues in terms of bullpen ERA through the first month of the season because they're back in the bottom half of the big leagues. With that regard, I still would look at a plus 160 on the money line, though, just because with Brandon Sproat, 5.42 ERA, 1.7 home runs, over 4 walks per 9 innings. There are so many things that have been great for this Brewers team. It feels like everything that they touch has turned to gold. Brandon Sproat has been the one thing that has not turned to gold for them. So I do like the over and the Reds here on the money line.
3: Former Met, go figure. Let's talk about the Rays and the Royals today here, Greg, because if you're looking for teams that are offensively challenged, you don't have to look too far. The Fountains have been off a lot in Kansas City this year. Could we get another under game here in KC?
4: What has been interesting about the Royals as well, they've actually been averaging about 4.8 runs per game at home. They are dead last with their run creation away from them, but still, it's been a very underwhelming season for them. And for the Tampa Bay Rays, Griffin Jacks, he has been a completely different pitcher in the starting rotation. He had an 8 ERA with 3 home runs allowed per 9 innings coming out of the bullpen. That goes down to a 2.40 with 1.2 home runs per 9 innings as a starter. Now, for the Kansas City Royals, I really like what I've been seeing out of this team a little bit more here recently. The offense has been a little bit better, but Noah Cameron, he's been much better than that 4.50 ERA. More than a full point better on his fielding independent. He's giving up less than one home run per 9 innings. He's only giving up about 2.5 walks per 9 innings. For the Rays, it's a team that has 3 really good mashers. Junior Caminero, I think, is one of the most underrated players in all of baseball. Yandy Diaz, along with what you've been able to get as well out of Jonathan Aranda, all these guys at least 12 home runs. Lone 3 guys on the roster with at least 12 home runs. So a little bit of a top-heavy team. Rays bullpen has been a little bit better here recently, and for the rest, couldn't get much worse with that bullpen. I'm going to call it what it is. 10.5, just too high of a total here, in my opinion. I took a shot on the under, and I do think that at plus money, the Royals present a little bit of value here on the money line.
5: All right, Minnesota and Houston, we had liftoff last night, and we got to an over 8.5 by the hair of our chinny chin chin. We get Joe Ryan, one of the fake aces in Major League Baseball, up against Mike Burrows. However, can we back the Twins in this second game of the series tonight?
4: Well, you may call Joe Ryan a fake ace, but he's certainly still better than Mike Burrows here. Mike Burrows has had a rough season. Over a 5.40 ERA, two home runs allowed per nine innings. This is just not great, to say the least. And for Joe Ryan, the numbers are really good. Like 3.17 ERA, 2.85 fielding, 10.5 strikeouts per nine innings, 1.7 walks per nine. I can tell you, there's a lot of people talking about the Brewers price trade for Tarik Skubal. If they get Joe Ryan instead, I will be as happy as a clam. So they can get Joe Ryan if they'd like. I'd be very satisfied with that because he has been very solid for the Twins team. And for the Twins, they are dead last in the big leagues in terms of bullpen ERA. They have been for quite a while, so that's been a little bit of an issue. But Joe Ryan really saves that bullpen ERA, so that total of 8.5, I think that's just a hair too high. I just frankly do not trust in Mike Burrows. And additionally, for the Astros, they themselves have been a bottom 10 team. In terms of bullpen ERA, they've been quite a bit better since Josh Hader has come back into the fold. But so for the Twins, they've been a top eight team in terms of run creation, Byron Buxton and company. I think that they powered themselves a victory. So finding a very respectable, like -112 here on the Twins money line, won't delay that. And if I had to play the total at the 8.5, I'm in on the under.
6: By the way, the Brew Crew right now is sitting at 6-1 to win the pennant. Right now, behind the Braves, if you can believe that. To me, there's a little value there on the Brew Crew, especially if you're talking about going to get some reinforcements in that starting rotation. Greg, appreciate the information, as always, my friend. When we come back and talk some more World Cup right here on VSiN by the Books.
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0: 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We're going to continue our countdown to Canton, Ohio, as we break down a team each and every day. We'll talk about the Denver Broncos coming up in the very next segment. Oh, so close to getting to the Super Bowl a year ago. There's going to be two teams playing in Jerry World today, and the Cowboys would love to get to the Super Bowl. Well, how about the World Cup? Ivory Coast is going to take on Norway. They kick off three games today. France will be taking on Sweden at MetLife Stadium, 5 p.m. Eastern there in Jersey, and then Mexico against Ecuador in Mexico City at 9 p.m. That's the night capper tonight, Jensen. I can't stay up super late for the last ones. I did catch the early matches yesterday. What do we make of Ivory Coast against Norway today?
1: Daily Docket getting us started today with a match that I think some people believe that Ivory Coast might be live. Now, I don't know if I can get there, Dave, but I do feel that they could be equal to the task as far as being able to get onto the score sheet here. So a couple of angles that I would look at would be both teams to score and then also over 2.5. And where you look at some high event games, Norway traditionally have played a lot of that, and Ivory Coast has been equal to the task in that regard. So I think that's where we handicap what this match might look like. Of course, if people want to get into the prop market, Erling Haaland there, the striker for Norway, anytime goal, I think would be a strong value prop to get in there. But I would believe that if you think that Ivory Coast are in this game, then both teams to score might be the stronger angle, albeit over 2.5, even with what transpired yesterday, only one over hitting between Brazil and Japan. I think that I would rather go the both teams to score more so than the over. France and Sweden, I could definitely get to an over 2.5 here because France are just going to put the pedal to the metal, man. They will leave no stone unturned. They are going to try and bludgeon Sweden left, right, and center. So much firepower. They're going to control the ball a lot. A lot of high-quality chances for them. Dave, I could see a couple of different ways to play this match today. I think you could lay France 1.5 on the goal line. And I think if you want to get away from that, but also still kind of lean into the firepower, you could take France to win parlayed with the over 2.5. Those would be my two strongest looks as France should, I mean, they should control it. Of course, with what Mbappe has done thus far, they scored 10 goals in the group stage. Nothing here from Sweden's defensive structure shows me that they're going to be able to limit that high-powered attack. And then finally, Mexico and Ecuador. Listen, we've got a future on Mexico at 50-1. I would feel that this has a little bit more towards what we just watched with Netherlands and Morocco last night. I did see some of the Mexican faithful outside of Ecuador's team hotel just raising hell, if you will, trying to keep them up throughout the night. We love sports, right? And you're trying to get a decided home field advantage. Reminder, if you think Mexico advances here, that's where I would play them instead of on the money line. Do I think they win this match? I think they do, but I think be more conservative on the 90-minute angle here, Dave. I would take them at the to advance price more so than I would take them on the money line. I do think it could be maybe a little bit of a lower scoring game here. Under 2.5 is definitely one that I would look at as an alternate total here. So something to kind of consider when you're looking at that match, just knowing that the home advantage for Mexico and the crowd are going to be decisive, but you would believe that this will be a physical battle. I said it yesterday. I'll say it again today. Cagey, the word that comes to mind when I look at that. And Dave, I'll throw this back to you. I know we had the upset yesterday with Germany, and Paraguay gets through. I did look at the favorites today. Norway, France, and Mexico. If you parlay them on DraftKings, all to advance, not to win in the 90-minute regulation window, but to advance, that's plus $1.75. I think it's an intriguing price there. And again, I know there's always danger there, especially with where the games with Norway, Ivory Coast, Mexico, and Ecuador are lined. But I think that's a solid way to look at the three matches later on today.
0: Yeah, we'll talk to Alex Crook about this coming up in the next hour as well, because I do get the feeling out there in the betting market that people are looking to Ivory Coast as that team today that could upset the favorites' apple cart. As you mentioned, Norway not a big favorite in this one at all, and also Mexico not a big favorite against Ecuador. So I like that, to get that the plus money, and again, you're not worried about doing it. You just get the job done at some point. If you need extra time to get it done, I like where your head's at to get that three-leg parlay at plus money, almost 2-1. If you're playing the favorite side. But again, it feels like at least the inquiries we've been getting have been about Ivory Coast and whether or not they can upset Norway later on today. Again, we'll talk to Alex about that coming up in the next hour. Free agency will hit tonight at 6 p.m. Eastern. That's when they'll open up the window, Jensen, for everybody to have those those conversations have already happened. And as we were talking about with our esteemed producer, Joe Friso, here during the break, it does feel like with the extensions that you have now in the NBA, it's not as sexy a free agency period as when LeBron was taking his talents to South Beach. You just lock up these guys, and then when you have them locked up in contracts for multi-years, if you're a superstar and you want to move them, you got to trade them, right? So you make sure you get something back. That's part of the value of locking up superstars. Okay, these guys are stars when you look at some of the notables in LeBron. I mean, arguably the greatest player of all time, but this isn't 20 years ago. James Harden, same thing. Draymond, we all assume he's going to go right back to Golden State there. Norman Powell is a good role player. Jalen Duren's a guy that I think maybe could draw some interest. Tobias Harris. And then Peyton Watson is restricted. But when that's the top of the actual free agents to be, Jensen, it doesn't feel like that there's anybody out there that might move a market for us come tomorrow.
1: The only two guys I think that would move a market are not free agents. It's Jaylen Brown and it's Kawhi Leonard. Those would be the two that would move some markets on the trade front. And I think that those are bigger this is my opinion. I think those are bigger dominoes that would fall before worrying about where LeBron James or James Harden would go. Jalen Duren is also an interesting one there with Detroit, a center not usually getting a dominant center or a physical presence like Duren that would be available as a free agent. I know Walker Kessler, a lesser talented, if you will, or a lesser impactful guy. Peyton Watson is restricted. I know that Zach Cohen talked a little bit about that. We'll catch up with Jonathan Von Tobel about his thoughts, too, as we get moving tomorrow. But that feels like a much deeper market at the center position, Dave, than what we traditionally see in free agency. So if I'm handicapping it, if we get a Jaylen Brown trade and or a Kawhi Leonard move, that to me moves the market far more than any of these free agents right now, considering where the topography of the futures market is.
0: Yeah, I totally agree. I don't think any of the names that we just showed you, if you're watching here on FanDuel Sports Network or on YouTube TV, are going to actually move it. I mean, LeBron's LeBron, right? So we'll find out where he goes. And if there is maybe, as I mentioned earlier in the program, maybe one market that would move potentially would be Golden State. And let's just say hypothetically that they put together this geriatric, you know, old man superstar YMCA league team there at Golden State. Now, look, it might work for a year, right? If you put together Draymond comes back and you got Steph, and then you go get LeBron, and then you trade for Anthony Davis. I do think that would move a market, but it's not just one guy, right? It's in conjunction with the other moves that you'd have to make in order to build out a roster. I just wonder, Jensen, in the West, if that's what they're trying to do at Golden State, and this is all hearsay at this juncture, we'll find out later on today, but short of the two guys that you mentioned, real, you know, Jaylen Brown, you go out there and get a Jaylen Brown, whoever you might be out there, that's going to move a market. But if you put together that type of squad, would that interest you at all?
1: It's hard for me to get past in the West, the two big dogs in San Antonio and OKC. And then it's also kind of hard for me. I mean, I've already got a 30-1 future on the Nuggets to win it all. The Timberwolves making the moves that they just have, a kind of their all-in moment there. it would be really hard to get any interest in the Lakers or the Warriors, regardless of the team that they put together.
0: And again, there are markets out there right now for where LeBron will be next. If you want to get involved in those markets, minus $1.15 to go to the Warriors, plus $1.05 to come back to L.A. That's interesting. 6-1 Cleveland, Jensen, so you're the third betting choice. And then Miami. Oh, my goodness. Do that again. 10-1 as the fourth betting choice for the King, LeBron James. Interesting. Let's break down. Continue our countdown to Canton. And when we come back, what about Sean Payton and the Broncos? Oh, so close a year ago. What about this year? That's next right here. VSiN Out of Books.
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0: 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Jensen, you and I are going to be part of that 128 ways to cash in on Circa Millions. We cannot wait for that. Now, we're going to continue our countdown here. Every single team in the NFL, as we get closer and closer to the Canton, Ohio game here coming up, the Hall of Fame game. So let's kick it off today with today's edition of the Daily Gridiron.
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0: You know how I feel about Sean Payton? I know what he is as a head coach, and I know that he rubs people the wrong way, and I kind of like that. He seems to be an antagonist out there. He's clearly has something to say. He's not afraid to say it. He does not hide behind microphones, and I think that can be off-putting to some. But, Jensen, the proof's in the pudding with this guy when it comes to coaching and what he was able to do. You remember this 2 years ago at the draft. He went out there with the 12th overall pick and said, Bo Nix is my guy. And people are like, Bo Nix? Like, this guy's not ready. He's not going to be. And he said, no, that's the guy I want. And in short order, they got all the way to an AFC title game. And if Bo Nix doesn't go down at the end of the Buffalo Bills game to get to that title game, they could have been in the Super Bowl last year. So, Jensen, I'm looking at this team now, and I'm going, where are the Broncos this year? Coming off that devastating injury to Bo, Sean Payton says he's fine. Do not worry about that. We could play him today. We'd lace him up today. Bo's going to be just fine. That mentality from coach to quarterback, it seems to be working in the Mile High City.
1: Feels like unfinished business. This was a team I continue to be high on, and I still, as far as our NFL betting guide goes, will be one of the contrarians here in the AFC West. I do like Denver to repeat as AFC West champions. And, Dave, their offseason to date has been quite strong. Obviously, the health of Bo Nix, you have to have the trigger man right, and it sounds like all indications are that he will be back and 100% able to do what he showed us last year at a major step forward. David, all began when they traded their number one selection in the 2026 NFL draft to Miami, along with a third rounder and a fourth rounder, to get Jalen Waddle. And now you put Jalen Waddle on one side, Cortland Sutton on the other, and all of a sudden we've got a dynamic passing attack on both sides. You get J.K. Dobbins as a free agent signing. In 2 years, $20 million, 8 of that guaranteed, or the run it back core, if you will. They did retain a couple of big linebackers in Alex Singleton and Justin Strnad, so that was big for a defense that was one of the elite units in all of professional football. Dave, I ask you the question, and it was the one that I did for our write-up, or at least one of my write-ups in our NFL betting guide. Denver presents to me the team in the division with the least amount of questions to answer and the fewest amount of unknowns. And that's a big reason why I got back to them as a division champion. My questions to you center around a lot of where people went, at least our experts in predictions. 11 of the 23 experts and contributors here at VSiN picked the Kansas City Chiefs. Completely understand. The L.A. Chargers got 8. They are the second most in that division. Only 4 of us selected the Broncos to win the AFC West. Am I fair in looking at where we went through this offseason for those three teams? And taking nothing away from the Raiders in Vegas. I think we know they're a year or so away from being in contention. Mm-hmm. But am I fair in asking about, isn't there more to answer on Kansas City and the Chargers front than there is for Denver? Or am I still not thinking of maybe a larger elephant in the room for Denver to be back atop this division?
0: No, I think it's a fair assessment. And normally when you start off any division with Andy Reid and Patrick Mahomes, you're going to say that that team has the highest floor because of those two proven commodities, Super Bowl champions, all the history that we know with those guys. But because you got Mahomes coming off injury and a devastating one, and I know we've seen the golf videos and everything, looks like he's going to be just fine, I would make the argument that the highest floor is with the Denver Broncos. Now, I didn't pick the Broncos to win this division. I did pick the Chargers in this division because I like their tackles coming back. I know how physical they're going to be. I think the interesting thing about a Sean Payton offense is we always look at quarterback, whether you're going back to New Orleans and Drew Brees winning a Super Bowl there. You're always looking at Sean Payton for the play calling because he is an extraordinary play caller. But I do think what he wants to do first and foremost is run the football. Kind of, it's not as overt as you see with Harbaugh with the Chargers, but it is underlying a little bit in Sean Payton's offenses that do not get talked about enough. I think my concern, and the reason why I gave a slight nod to the Chargers over the Broncos, is I am concerned about Bo Nix coming off an ankle, a lower leg, devastating break. You hope everything is fine, and he's back to being that mobile guy. But part of that run game is an attachment of Bo Nix's legs. Let's call it what it is. So that's part of the allure of Sean Payton when he got him out of Oregon, was that kind of mobility that he has. And you get him out of the pocket, he's very accurate out of the pocket. Like, that's actually where he thrives, out of the pocket. If he's not as mobile is where my concerns would come in this year for Bo Nix, if he's got to be a pocket guy. It's so interesting that we look at certain quarterbacks in the league and we want to put him in a box and say, well, you got to be able to operate in the pocket or else. Some guys can't, and they're better outside of it. And I think Bo Nix might fit that build a little bit. And Sean Payton doesn't really curtail him to that. Sean will work outside of the pocket to make things work for what works best for Bo Nix. And the reason why I give this team overall the highest floor in the division is Vance Joseph as defensive coordinator. There are certain coaches in this league, for whatever reason, do not excel as head coaches and thrive as coordinators. I think that's going to be Brian Daboll again in Tennessee. I don't know about Robert Saleh again. We know he thrives as a defensive coordinator, but as a head coach, this is year four now, coming back to the team that you could not coach as the head guy, and you thrive as the DC. It's absolutely a perfect match. So when I look at a guy like Vance Joseph, who does not need the accolades and the spotlight of being a head coach and works perfectly with Sean Payton, so Sean Payton can worry about his offense and get all the tools that he wants to get with Bo Nix and run the offense the way he wants to, that's a really high floor team. So I really like this football team. I like the Chargers a little bit more from almost just a personnel standpoint. Like, to me, it's Herbert over Bo Nix here, if I'm looking really getting down to the brass tacks. And I do have concerns about Kansas City. Their defense has been eroded a little bit with some of the trades and moves they've made, and we're banking on Patrick Mahomes being 100%, kind of like Bo Nix. That's why I gave the slightest of nods to the Chargers in a real three-team race. But, Jensen, I really like the four. I don't think that's a unfair way to look at them. I think they're really solid. I absolutely love them as a playoff team. I just don't know, in a true three-horse race, and I do think it's down the stretch they come, I think the Chargers are going to nod them at the end, but I'm picking up what you're putting down and not mad at you for taking them as one of the four picks here on the network to be AFC West champs.
1: Okay, so this is also great to handicap for people that are in survivor competitions and also looking at planning and mapping out. Dave, I can't envision a world in which anyone uses the Denver Broncos maybe within the first 6 weeks of the season in a survivor contest. Here's why. You're at Arrowhead, then you're at home against Jacksonville and the LA Rams, on the road to San Francisco and the Chargers, and then you're back home against Seattle. Those are your first 6 weeks, okay? If you get the 500, you're doing a really good job right there. Then you're on the road against Arizona. Maybe that's the first place you look to pop them. Back home against Kansas City, then on the road in Carolina. I look at Carolina and a great little nugget in our VSiN NFL betting guide. Denver is 5-1 ATS, their last six games against Carolina. Might be a spot where you want to hold Denver. I realize, looking at them through the holiday schedule too, interested to see where they may be as far as the pecking order in the division. But where would you want to kind of segment the Broncos? Obviously, coming to Mile High, always a tough place to win.
0: Yeah.
1: Would it be a home game or pass for you and Survivor using the Broncos this year?
0: Normally, that's one of my rules. I'm always going to look to home teams. But the ironic part about this team is, man, do they play well on the road. I mean, they win in tough spots, right? They're kind of like the AFC version of Seattle, and that's why I felt like we might have been on a collision course until the injury between Denver and Seattle last year in the Super Bowl. That was a very plausible scenario. It's that mentality that Sean Payton instills in his guys to be able to go on the road and win. So if it gets later in the year, I'm going to hold off on them with that brutal schedule to start. But later on in the year, if I had to take a team on the road, this, ironically, would be the ones that I would trust late in the year if you're getting desperate. That's a really good problem to have if you're still alive late in the season. You are watching By the Books on VSiN, the Sports Betting Network.
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8: Top of the hour, it is VSiN by the Books. Dave Ross right here at the Mint Gaming Hall in Franklin, Kentucky. He's our closer, Jensen Lewis, back home in Cleveland, Ohio. Alex Crux is going to join the program later on this hour, get all of his expertise in the World Cup as we get down to the nitty-gritty. But let's talk some baseball in association with said World Cup in today's edition of the Daily Diamond. Jensen, these are a lot of fun, some of these cross-sport parlays that you've cooked up here today. Tell the people your theory on this before we dive into the numbers and the matchups that you've got for the people.
9: Indeed. Dave, worlds collide when we come to looking at some of these futures markets. If you are into the music genres that also have that, congratulations, you're a winner. So you and I were talking in the commercial break, and with our advent of prediction markets, Dave, you know, you have those avenues to, you know, kind of be like stocks. You can sell when you feel like you have reached a point in a futures market play that has accomplished a percentage ROI that you had in mind, and you don't necessarily have to see that to completion. Again, for example, we're using the Worlds Collide synergy here with the World Cup and then also with the World Series. So, Dave, I put together five of the World Cup teams that I think can legitimately win the World Cup. And then I also looked at some various major league teams that I would love to have them parlayed with some much higher ROI odds for a potential World Series winner. Let's start with the defending champion in Argentina. Boy, do they look the part, right? They have been phenomenal so far. They've got a great pathway into the quarterfinals, if not the semis, and potentially a final to defend their crown. I parlayed them with the Mariners to win the World Series, and that gets us to a 54-1 parlay payout. Now, Spain was one of the short shots to start this tournament along with France. And I also looked at a surging Philadelphia Philly team. That parlay would be 95-1. It's actually a little bit longer this morning, Dave, on DraftKings at plus 9650. Now we get into some intriguing parts. England, who a lot of people think could be one of those upstarts that find their way through and potentially with the draw that they have. Now, the Three Lions have plenty of work cut out in front of them to be able to not only get to a semifinal but into a final. However, should they be able to raise the trophy, then I loved putting them with the Milwaukee Brewers, who, hey, on the doorstep of getting to the World Series last year, and boy, did they look the part again here in 2026. That parlay, 103-1. Now we get to some long shots. Okay, Portugal has had a lot of question marks. People have looked at them and said, I mean, are they really a top contender? Well, by the numbers, yes. Do they have a tough pathway? Yeah, they could potentially be going up against Spain here in the next round. So we'll see how it all plays out. However, getting Portugal with a Braves team that has fallen back to the pack a little bit, Dave, but at 155-1, still a very interesting pizza money play should Portugal find their way through. All right, now we get to the long shot. France, by virtue of Germany losing yesterday, had been shorted to +250 to win the World Cup. So when I put this cross-sport parlay together yesterday, France was still upwards of 3 or 4 to 1 to win the Cup. I parlayed this little homer pick with the Guardians. They were upwards of almost 164-1, France winning the Cup, and then the Guardians winning the World Series. It's down to 125-1 here this morning, Dave. So obviously the France number has shorted it big time. Here's the conversation I wanted to have with you, and it's a great exercise that we've already implored with our New York Knicks to win the NBA title, parlayed with the Yankees to win the World Series. We have that ticket alive at 287-1. The idea would be to try and find teams, specifically in the World Cup, you think that can win it, because that event is going to culminate here in the next couple of weeks. And then forecasting forward, teams that A, we believe can be into the postseason, B, make a very long run into their respective league championship, if not into the World Series, and then find a comfortable ROI that if you start taking a little bit of profit from each of these legs, then it allows you to not have to worry about these tickets getting to culmination. You and I will do this during football season as well. We've done it with different sports. You know, we're obviously involved with tennis right now with Yannick Sinner, Rory McIlroy to win the Open, and then ultimately the Dodgers to win the World Series. That's a 39-1 ticket. How would you approach? Let's just play it out, you and me. How would you play it out? Let's say Argentina defends the Cup. We've got a Mariners to win the World Series ticket at 54-1 now. Oh, what would be the thought process for you? Let's assume the Mariners win the West. They get a top two seed. So basically, they got to win a division series and win a league championship series to get to the World Series to have a clean hedge if you wanted to go that way.
8: I'm a little surprised. But by the way, these are fantastic that you put together, right? I'm a little surprised you didn't go Argentina and the Dodgers, kind of like champion, right? To see that the repeat. And then one other one that I thought you might have on the board here is all U.S. of A. And I just did it for you. Team USA to win the World Cup with the Yankees to win the World Cup. Jensen, can I interest you and throw it right back at you at 185-1, the longest long shot of the board for the Yanks and Yanks to get it done in the World Series and in the World Cup. By the way, I like your more real. No disrespect to our guys. No disrespect to Team USA. Right. But what you've done is you've picked out five actual squads that I think you think have realistic shots to win this thing. So mine is a little bit, as they would say, off the boil here to get the Yanks in baseball and the Yanks in soccer to win this thing and get you to 185-1. I would start. Look, I think the one that I'd like to put together or look at there is the 95-1 with Spain and the Phillies. And I'll never admit this in a court of law as an upstanding Metropolitan fan to back the Phillies in this one. I am surprised, and we'll ask Alex Crook about this again, how much it feels like Spain is the team for the short favorites that keeps getting knocked backwards in the odds market as we continue forward in the World Cup. And that is Argentina, right? Because Argentina's moved up from 10-1 up to the second betting choice. So when one team's going up, another one has to go back. I look at that Spain and Phillies one at the number. The way Philadelphia is playing these days with Don Mattingly, we know that it's not smoke and mirrors either. And I guess that'd be my one concern being a novice in World Cup. Is it more smoke and mirrors with Spain? I was sold a bill of goods that they're really, really good. So if they are that good, or at least on the level of a France or the reigning defendings in Argentina, I think the one that would intrigue me the most there for realistic shots, I like your Spain and Phillies play at 95-1.
9: So again, the idea of where the market will correct itself and why the price is where it is, Dave, Portugal has Croatia in the round of 32. Spain has Austria. They win those matches. They collide in the round of 62. Ooh. And so you would have one of those go bye-bye. But again, to my point of building that, let's say that result happens we will have either a Spain and Phillies ticket at 95-1 or a Portugal and Braves ticket at 155-1 into the quarterfinal round. And that would be up against, potentially, Dave, the United States, should they get past Bosnia, and the winner of Belgium, Senegal. Like, again, you start to see where the monetization opportunities for each individual bankroll present themselves, and there's ways to play those matches leading into a semifinal, even into a final. That's why I like putting them together. It allows people to take profit where they want and ultimately keep a astronomically higher ROI ticket available to you, where the hedges are much cleaner.

0: No, Cape Verde, they should. Then the winner of Australia and Egypt. And then if the favorites prevail, they'll get the winner of Switzerland, Colombia. They're going to be in prime position. If you want to sub out the Mariners and you want to find another team there, by all means, yep. Go right ahead and do it. I went there just knowing that I have that Yankee ticket in pocket, and I had played the Mariners at 5-1 to win the American League at the beginning of this year. So in theory, my hope would have been Argentina wins the Cup, Mariners find their way to the AL Championship Series against the Yankees. Boom, I'm home free with at least a 54-1 and a 287-1 World Series ticket that will be live for me to make a monetization play on the other side.
1: So again, if you wanted to go Yanks, that would be 185-1 for Team USA and the Yankees to win the World Series. The favorites, if you will, to repeat as the reigning defendants to get it done again and again, that would be Argentina and the Dodgers. That's only going to net you 14-1. So not quite as fun as what you've got up on the board here at 54-1, 95-1, 103-1. And by the way, we mentioned how much fun these fan bases are having, and I mentioned England and the way that they were getting on their Norway friends there, telling them, and the Scots, by the way, that they can pack up and get their plane tickets, serenading their fan bases to get out of there. To me, like, the Brewers are really intriguing. Do you really think that England's got a realistic shot here as one of your five teams that could really upset the apple cart?
0: I think those are the five teams I think that can legitimately win it, Dave. I really do. I don't know if I would play even standalone. If just knowing where the path is on its way, I don't think, I mean, England, Mexico, in Mexico City, at the Azteca, where Mexico doesn't lose, that's the real trip-up point for me if the Three Lions aren't going to find their way to the quarter.
1: I might do a pizza money play on my Yanks, and then never admit in a court of law if I have to root for the Yankees to win the World Series to cash a big ticket. All right, when we come back, we need chaos in our lives. We got it in the sports world. It's next right here at Beeson by the Books.

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2: This is a Bloomberg Business of Sports report. Former Disney CEO Bob Iger and Thrive Capital founder Joshua Kushner have hired investment bankers and discussed making a bid for the NBA expansion team in Las Vegas. The bid would be for majority investment in the team through Thrive Eternal, a company set up by Kushner's firm to invest in iconic brands and cultural assets. It comes after the NBA's Board of Governors approved the exploration of a potential franchise expansion in Las Vegas and Seattle in March. President Donald Trump toured many of his renovation projects in Washington, D.C., saying he would begin reconstruction of a city golf course along the Potomac River on September 1st. The president said he planned to remake the East Potomac Golf Links to host major golf championship events. And after more than 130 years, New York City's last horse racing track, the Aqueduct Track, ran its last race Sunday, titled It Was a Good Run. With a Bloomberg Business of Sports report, I'm Mike.
3: A July 4th doubleheader as the Blue Jays play the Mariners at 1, followed by the Cardinals at the Cubs. Then on Sunday, it's the Padres at the Dodgers at 4 on ESPN Radio Las Vegas.
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2: 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Jensen, we're very pro-America, obviously, on this show. 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
3: It's so good. And again, all the betting guides, all the great information. Of course, we have the NFL betting guide out right now, version 2.0, once we get through the preseason. Of course, everything upcoming for the NHL, for college football, for next year, March Madness, the Masters. Like, there is so much that it covers, not just for one full year. How about 2 full years at basically $300, $150 a year? I mean, it may not be a better deal, you're right, here for the network, no question about it.
2: Limited time, people. Celebrate America. Do it properly, and you can do it in style here with that offer. That's a fantastic one. We need it. We love it. We want it. We got it. Chaos in the sports world. Let's get to it. Today's edition of our Chaos Candidates. Jensen, you have won the coin toss this week. You have elected to receive. Who is your first Chaos Candidate?
3: Dave, in the wild, wild west, you never knew who you'd run into from town to town. We never lived through it, but we just might this year in Major League Baseball. And it's not just the dusty roads and, you know, the duels at noon, but how about we just go right to where those Spurs are clickety-clacking around some of the streets deep in the heart of Texas? How about the Texas Rangers in an American League, Dave, that right now, if you can predict the future, please tell me where this postseason bracket is going to end up as. I think Texas, as we play today and begin play, 43-42, they lead the American League West by a half game over the Seattle Mariners. I played two long shot World Series winners in the American League at the beginning of the year, Dave. One was the Baltimore Orioles at 30-1. The other, the Texas Rangers at 30-1. I can't really pass on them just yet because we are a handful of years removed from them basically putting together one of the great three-week stretches to finish a regular season in 2023. They go on to the World Series, and they win against the Arizona Diamondbacks. What was that predicated on? Timely hitting, excellent pitching, back end of a bullpen that could close things out. Guess what they have right now? They have excellent potential on the mound with as good a duo, win healthy and win right, in Jacob deGrom and Nathan Eovaldi. They made a trade for Mackenzie Gore before the season started to get him in there to deepen a rotation that now also features Kumar Rocker, who's looking great, Jack Leiter, when healthy, and I think also a lineup that needs a little bit of infusion. If they get it, Dave, they got a back end of a bullpen that no one can name off the street, but Jacob Blatz, who is one of their closers, one of the best relievers you've never heard of in baseball. Jacob Junis reviving his career as a setup man. Peyton Gray. No one knows who Peyton Gray is, but he's a right-hander who has been absolutely electric the last couple of weeks and been a key cog for the back end of their bullpen. They need some offense. I know they do. But an American League that's as wide open as it was last year, maybe, just maybe, the Texas Rangers create some chaos into the second half of the season.
2: I always would ask my friends this, like, what time period do you think you would survive best in? I think the Wild Wild West, I would have loved it. For some reason, I know it's dirty, and I don't think you live past 45. Well, I had a lot of shootouts back then, but I think I would have enjoyed it for the short time. My first chaos candidate, it's a guy who just loves, talk about the man in the arena. Novak Djokovic loves to be that guy. I know he's the second betting choice. He's plus 750 to win at Wimbledon this year, and Jannik Sinner obviously is the number one guy. But for whatever reason, it just feels like, Jensen, this guy loves to mix it up. You saw this yesterday with Wu Yabing, and this is, of course, a young Chinese star, 26 years old, and every time it would get close, it's 1-1, they're in the third set, and triple break point here for Wu, and the crowd is going, woo! And Novak, it just pisses him off, Jensen. He gets so mad about it, and it makes him play better. You talk about a guy that loves chaos, loves being the heel, loves being the villain. That is Novak Djokovic. So if it comes down to Sinner and the Joker in the final, Sinner is a proper Italian. They love him over there already. He seems pretty mild-mannered. Novak's like, give me that black hat, and I will put it proudly on my head. And you guys want to cheer for this first-round matchup here? You try to get me out of here and possibly my last Wimbledon? And then what would he do to the crowd, Jensen? He'd give him the ear. You go right to here. Like, whoa, now you're not talking anymore. He loves it. And I love the fact that it is ripe old age. And he's getting old. I still can't believe we're watching these guys play. Dare I say, into the 40s. We'll watch Serena Williams later on today. It just seems like he's getting better with age. Now, I don't know how long he can keep defying Father Time, but he is defiant in that. And I like it. And I think it's more chaos at the All England Club for the next 2 weeks. Novak Djokovic could still be the last man standing.
3: The American League continues to be the gift that keeps on giving this year, Dave. And one team that had all kinds of aspirations in the preseason and into spring training were the Motor City Kitties in Detroit. Well, it has been anything but the expectation met for Detroit so far in 2026. However, Dave, we have two halves to a season. There's a reason you respect the marathon. And for a team that is still top five in rotation ERA, top five in rotation whip, top four in walks per nine, top four in hits per nine, it's hard to get away from a team that looks more and more that if they get within about seven games of 500 by the All-Star break, they're going to hold this group intact. It is so crazy to look at how bad they've been. They're 13 games under 500. They're 6.5 back of a playoff spot. Yet you're telling me they can't run down with that rotation arsenal of Tarek Skubal, of Framber Valdez, of Casey Mize. Heck, maybe Justin Verlander finally makes a cameo here this season and ends up pitching big innings down the stretch. Jack Flaherty all of a sudden looks like the man in the arena from a couple of years ago. It was pitching chaos that got them to the postseason in 2024, and it nearly got them a playoff series victory over my Cleveland Guardians had it not been for the grand slam heard around Northeast Ohio of Lane Thomas against Tarek Skubal. Much different back into the bullpen with the sage veteran and Kenley Jansen. Will Vest and Kyle Finnegan need to kind of clean it up a little bit, but the depth is there. They need some offense. Common refrain here amongst American League contenders. Are there enough offensive weapons for some of these mid-market teams? They have the pitching solved. If they're healthy into September and they're within striking distance, I think this is a chaos candidate and then some. I hate to say it, but they may have that second half surge that people were seeing from the Cleveland Guardians just a year ago, knowing the rotation arsenal that they can throw out there.
2: I know for American golf right now, we're kind of out of sight, out of mind. We just had the U.S. Open. We just had the Travelers. Now we're going to go over there to the Renaissance Club, and then we're going to play the Open Championship over there. There's one more this week here, kids. It's the John Deere Classic. I know it's not sexy, right? It's not an elevated event. Big names aren't there. Denny McCarthy. This is your time to shine. Jensen, I haven't bet little Denny McCarthy all year.
4: in the golf season. You know how much I like to bet him last year. I'm having withdrawals. I'm having Denny McCarthy withdrawals. And then I look up this morning, I see 62-1. 62-1. What a slap in the face it is to UVA's finest. Denny McCarthy, this is your time. You played so well last week at the Travelers. You were right there, first page of the leaderboard. And they're going to disrespect you by putting a number out there at 62-1 to get your first ever PGA Tour win. If not now, Denny, when? It is time for little Denny McCarthy to show up and show them that you're still one of the best putters on the planet. Go out there and win the John Deere Classic. Denny McCarthy, my money will be on you. And then we can stop talking about you as one of the best putters in the world that's never won the PGA Tour. This is the week to cause chaos on the PGA Tour. Denny McCarthy, stand up and be accounted for, young man. When we come back, Jensen, we'll get to our best bets. They are straight ahead right here on VSiN by the Books.
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4: 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You and I have already done this. We have to do the same thing like everybody else out there since we do not reside in Las Vegas. It's one pilgrimage. You go out there, make that trip, and you are set for the year as we are. 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Matt Humans, please like, subscribe to the VSiN by the Books podcast. You can hear that conversation we had with Matt in hour number one. He called the Victor Hovland bet the greatest golf ticket he's ever seen. $77,000 ticket on Victor Hovland to win yesterday. If you remember, of course, they had the rain-delayed conclusion of the Travelers at 52-1, and that bettors won over $4 million when Victor Hovland snaked in his birdie putt and Scotty missed from about 4 feet. And again, Victor Hovland made $3,600,000 for his win, and the bettor took home over $400,000 more than Victor Hovland. Jensen, we're trying to theorize, is this one person? What about if it's all these Norwegians that have been over here rowing, doing the row for Victor Hovland there at the Travelers? I'd like to think, as Joe Friso said to our esteemed producer, that they all pooled their money together and that it's not one person that got the $4 million here for Victor winning. Isn't that a nicer way to think that a lot of Norwegians got in on the action here and won this money?
3: But great question for the maestro, Mike Palm, on Thursday. Again, this is classic what risk management departments have to assess. And again, I can't envision it would have been one person doing it, but be a great question for Mike. Hey, speaking of huge payouts, I meant to bring this up to you earlier when we were talking about the World Cup. And the difference now, Dave, in knockout stage is that when you bet correct scores, you're betting them, and again, check through your various sports books and how they grade those out. Fanatics took a parlay of all three match correct scores. These are in regulation, so in the 90 minutes yesterday. Correct score, Brazil 2-1, got it.
4: Wow.
3: Draw 1-1 for Paraguay and Germany. Draw 1-1, Netherlands, Morocco, and you needed Morocco in that 90th minute to get across. Dave, $50.
4: Oh my goodness.
3: To win $22,715. Congratulations. This one courtesy of a BR betting here, showing the ticket. And was with a 10% profit boost. So basically 454-1 on three correct scores. Getting the draw. Dave, the amount of goals that had been scored in stoppage time. Not just in the group stage, but so far, when you think about Canada at the death over South Africa, when you think about Brazil at the death over Japan, and then Morocco needing the goal in the 90th minute to get that one level into extra time, eventually to win in penalties. I mean, this has been just drama. I know, Marty Scorsese, hands in the air. Just absolutely ridiculousness of what we've seen so far in the knockout round.
4: I think those are exhibit A and B for greatest golf bet ever and maybe greatest soccer bet. I mean, you make that claim. I know it's not as a $4 million payout, but for a $50 bet, the cash that cut, wow, that's pretty amazing in one day's work. You had to do it 5 days over the course of the weekend there in Hartford to get that done at the Travelers. We're going to have Alex Crook to join the program in the very next segment, talk more World Cup, Jensen. But you've got some baseball plays out there for the people here who are VSiN Pro subscribers. Great deal right now if you are not a VSiN Pro subscriber. First game that you're looking at here, White Sox and Orioles. Man, I keep waiting for the Orioles to wake up, Jensen. It hadn't really happened yet.
3: Well, I don't know if they're waking up again tonight, but if they do, Trey Gibson going to have a lot to say about it. Gibson for the Orioles, Eric Fetty for the Chicago White Sox. Fetty's been on a heater, too. White Sox get a win last night. What did we say, Greg Peterson? First time they've won in Baltimore or against the Orioles there in, what, a couple of years? I know it's been a long time, but let's go right back and be a little more conservative. Let's take the White Sox plus one at minus $1.20 at the Orioles tonight. Chicago is 19-15 covering the run line as a road dog. Baltimore, by virtue of losing yesterday, falls to 10-15 covering the run line as a home favorite, which they are tonight. I like the White Sox to continue this head of steam that they're on, an incredible first half of the season for the Southsiders. I like that play there, plus one for Chicago, minus $1.20 tonight. Mentioned that I love the Reds and the Brewers over. We didn't get there last night. Let's go right back to the well tonight, Dave. Cincinnati is 25-16-1 to the over as a road team. Milwaukee 18-14 to the over as a home team. And the pitching matchup tonight, I think we're going to get a lot of hard hit balls in play. Rhett Lauder for the Reds, Brandon Sproat for the Brewers. That has ticked up to 9 already on DraftKings. So like the over 8.5, minus $1.20, Cincinnati and Milwaukee game 2 of that series at American Family Field. Out west last night, the Mariners, but we got a push, thank goodness. The under 8 ends up pushing for us. We're going to get a little more aggressive tonight, Dave. Under 7.5, minus $1.30 between the Angels and the Mariners. Great pitching matchup. Jose Soriano for the Angels against Brian Wu of the Mariners. That is also Brian Wu as a benefactor of 4 consecutive home starts to the under. It is a flat 7 at Circa. And the under is pretty affordable there at minus $1.05. I'm going to get a little extra security here with the half run to try and get us home there. So under 7.5, minus $1.30, found that at Hard Rock earlier this morning. So those just the 3 plays. Probably going to jump back in on the World Cup at some point today. Maybe play all 3 matches the way they're going so far. It has been great theater. And obviously we'll have more baseball plays on a full slate here on a Tuesday.
4: And again, we're going to have, of course, Gil Alexander and Kelly Bidlin coming up next. After we're done, we're going to have a conversation with Alex Crook in the next segment, talking all things World Cup. I'm sure Gil is going to be keeping his eye on what's going on at the All England Club later on today. Serena Williams would be back out there. And yes, Serena Williams is playing singles today. But right now, we might have an upset brewing here in the women's side. It's Iga Swiatek. She won the first set 6-1 over the talented American Taylor Townsend. Taylor is storming back in set number 2. She is currently up 5-1. So it looks like we're headed for a third and final deciding set here at the All England Club. Swiatek on the live number right now is minus 275. The comeback here in the American is plus 212. That would be a rather big shock in the first round here, because Swiatek right now is the 3 seed here overall in the women's side. So we'll keep an eye on that, and I'm sure Gil will keep an eye on that as well. World Cup, again, we'll get to Alex's thoughts here a little bit later on today. You know, there's always danger. You get to the stage here, obviously, but France and the betting market doesn't feel like that the books are seeing a whole lot of danger against Sweden. $8 betting favored against the Swedes today. Jensen, do you think this is full steam ahead for France?
3: I do. I think a couple of ways to play it. I would say you could lay the goal and a half with France. Nice value for them. If you want to stay away from that, I do think we get a high event game, a lot of high quality chances with France here. Could Sweden get on the board? Sure. So I would not want a France to win to nil. I would rather look at a France win parlayed with the over 2.5. And France may get all 3 by themselves, but I still think a much better shot at taking France, either laying the goal and a half or take them to win and parlay them over 2.5. I do think we get goals even in match number 1 today with Ivory Coast and Norway. Over 2.5, it's been very goal heavy for Norway. I know a lot of people out in the atmosphere here think that Ivory Coast is live to just in the same way Paraguay were yesterday against Germany. Both teams to score would be a safer angle for me, Dave. I think just knowing that we saw the 1-1 draws between Germany, Paraguay, also Netherlands, Morocco. They both needed extra time and eventually into penalty kicks. So both teams to score between Ivory Coast and Norway, maybe a better lean for me on that regard if you think Ivory Coast is live to upset the Norwegians.
4: And again, I mentioned this earlier in the program here with John Deere Classic. I'll give out my official two picks coming up tomorrow. We cash both of those top 20s in the placement markets. And that's the way I'm going to be playing these a lot, will be placement markets this week. Just want to point out, because this is one of those kind of wrapping up the American season, if you will, before we go overseas here for the two big boy events with the Scottish Open and then, of course, the British Open. It's a field that's not going to be the sexiest on there. So Ben Griffin's the betting favorite here, plus 1325. Chris Goddard, the second betting choice at 14-1 at the John Deere. I'm going to be looking down the board this week. I think this is the type of tournament where you can identify some value with, I don't want to say lesser players, but in a weakened field, you're going to be getting some pretty good numbers on guys that you normally wouldn't get, I think, in the 40-50-1 range. Of course, we'll have our Wednesdays with Wes in his conversations, see what his numbers look like as well. But when we come back, let's talk more World Cup. Alex Crook, kind enough to join the program once again. He's next right here on VSiN by the Books.
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4: We continue VSiN by the Books on this Tuesday morning. Dave Ross and Jensen Lewis here with you. It's been a real pleasure having Alex Crook be part of our coverage here throughout the entirety of the World Cup. Kind enough to join us once again today. He, of course, does a great job. Talk Sport, chief football correspondent. Give him a follow on X at Alex_Crook and joins us now once again on the Progressive Guest Line. Alex, 24 hours ago, we're having conversations about the three matches yesterday, and you expected there to be some chaos. Was there even more chaos to ensue yesterday? It felt like all three of those matches were in the balance.
2: Yeah, good morning. Pleasure to join you again, guys. I've got to say, yesterday was just a crazy, crazy day. This is fast becoming the World Cup of late drama. We had that plenty yesterday, obviously, with Brazil coming from behind to beat Japan in stoppage time. I think I told you guys I thought that would be a tight, tense affair. I could see both teams scoring, and it played out just as I thought. But I actually came away from that not fearing the Brazilians. They're on England's side of the draw. I think they've got a lack of legs in midfield. They're not particularly convincing defensively, and they don't really have a number nine. So if England are ever going to beat Brazil, and obviously we're not there yet, that'll be the quarterfinal in Miami potentially. Maybe now is the best opportunity. Germany against Paraguay was wild as well. That penalty shootout, I mean, the quality of the penalties was so low. Paraguay did their best to throw it away, but what a story for them. Difficult now to see how Julian Nagelsmann keeps his job as Germany manager. And then the Netherlands against Morocco delivered as well. I said to you guys, I could see an upset there. Again, I saw two quite evenly matched teams. And again, we had the drama of penalties. And watching that in a bar in New York City, the Moroccan fans went absolutely crazy. But the Dutch are not happy with their manager, Ronald Koeman, over his defensive tactics that ultimately backfired.
3: Alex, I am blown away by the amount of goals in stoppage time that we've had, not only through the first stages here in the first couple of days of the knockout round, but we saw so much. Heck, the Algeria-Austria finish is still in my, like, I can't believe that still happened. And, of course, that had all kinds of implications for the knockout round. Okay, I don't know how they're going to top yesterday, but we got a chance because we got some intriguing matches today. Let's start at the first one down there in Arlington at Jerry World, Ivory Coast, Norway. It's lined a little bit closer maybe than I think people realize as far as to advance here into the round of 16. Your handicap of this matchup and perhaps a couple of angles that you like as well.
2: Yeah, again, I see two evenly matched sides. I was quite impressed with Ivory Coast in the group campaign. They should have beaten Germany. Ended up losing after spurning a great late opportunity. And you can't not be impressed with Norway. And they've got the goal machine, Erling Haaland, which I think ultimately will see them through. If you're talking about handicaps, it could well go deep. I could see extra time and penalties again. So therefore, I give the Ivory Coast a goal start. But I think Haaland will score in this game. And I think, again, we're going to see the day when the big boys come out to play. We've got Haaland in that game in Arlington. I'm off to watch Kylian Mbappe in France against Sweden. I expect him to score as well. This race for the Golden Boot is absolutely fascinating.
4: Speaking of France against Sweden there in the match you're going to watch here, Alex, that number keeps going up, up, and away. France up to an $8 betting favorite today against the Swedes. It looks like is this going to be as easy as the bookmakers are advertising right now?
2: It depends what Sweden turn up, because I was really impressed with the Swedes against Tunisia in the first game, and then they largely underwhelmed after that, but obviously managing to progress to the round of 32, which is good going, considering they didn't win a single game in qualifying before they had to come through the playoffs. But I think Graham Potter, much maligned after his spells at Chelsea and West Ham, has rebuilt his reputation. But I do think France are too strong. They were my outright pick before the tournament. I've actually doubled down on them during the tournament. I'm going to triple down on them now. When you look at that side of the draw, looks like it's going to be France, Spain in the semi-final. I just think France have got too much quality going forward. I mentioned Mbappe, Michael Olise, really impressive. Dembele's been among the goals. Doué, how do you stop that attack? So I think in this case, I would certainly be giving France a goal start on the handicap. And as I say, I expect Mbappe to score again.
3: Yeah, I don't blame you whatsoever. And boy, not that we were worried. I know you had said not worried about Germany, even if they would have gone through. France, certainly with the quality, would have been able to handle their business there. Okay. I asked you about this 50-1 future that I got in on Mexico, fully knowing that the other side, should they advance past Ecuador tonight, might set up another match against England. And in Estadio Azteca, they don't lose. Now, they had their fan base out in front of the Ecuadorian team hotel all through the night, anxious to see what they look like because Mexico has a decided home field advantage. Are we going to get nip and tuck down there? Because Ecuador themselves having to beat Germany to get in to the knockout round, what do we expect later on at 9 p.m. Eastern tonight?
2: Well, I guess you have to caveat that Ecuadorian victory now that you've seen Germany get put out by Paraguay. How impressive actually was it roll over Julian Nagelsmann's men? This is a tough game for Ecuador. You know, Mexico on home soil, albeit not the Azteca, but they don't lose Mexico very often. But they don't win many World Cup knockout matches either. They quite often advance to the round of 16 as it was, and then very quickly get sent home. I've got to tell you, the England fans who I've been speaking to, we've been mapping out our route to the final. I've mentioned that potential quarter with Brazil in Miami already. They're worried about Mexico in the Azteca. So definitely the England fans over here in New York and all around the States and back home as well, watching very late on television, UK time, they're going to be rooting for Ecuador. I think Mexico will squeeze through again in what could be a tight game. Mexico on pens. There you go. More penalty drama.
4: Alex, over the next 2 days, today and tomorrow, the biggest favorites out there, it's not France at 8-1. It's not the United States at 7-1 over Bosnia. It's England over DR Congo. They're $11 betting favorites here. Any chance that this thing is closer than people think, or is that properly lined?
2: England were really good for a half against Croatia. But that's pretty much it. You know, it stank the place out against Ghana in that 0-0 draw, as we often do in our second game. Took a long time to get going against Panama. Obviously, 1-2-0 in the end. But if you look at that game, Panama had one or two really good opportunities to get on the score sheet that they couldn't take. I think going forward, with Yoann Wissa in particular, the DR Congo pose a more dangerous threat than the Panamanians did. And we've got more injury problems. Gerard Quansah, a makeshift right back in that last game, doesn't look like he's going to be fit. So Jed Spence probably will shift across, having played at left back in the second game against Ghana. We think Declan Rice will be fit to return, so Jude Bellingham will go back into the number 10 position. Again, I think it might be a game of patience. I expect England to win, but do I see them absolutely destroying Congo? No, I don't. I think, again, 2-0, something like that.
3: Sounds good. Alex, we as American football fans love to tailgate on Sundays before our big games and even have a TV on watching, depending on where you are in the country, of the early window. There are going to be a lot of screens for United States soccer fans watching this Belgium and Senegal match, because the winner of that, in all likelihood, will face a United States team we hope gets through. Do we have potential upset territory for the Belgians, the way that they've looked, and just keenly where Senegal present a lot of resistance in this round of 32?
2: Yeah, this was the game before the round that I picked out as the potential for the biggest upset, if you can really call it an upset, because I think they're a good side. Senegal obviously went all the way in the African Cup of Nations. Ismaïla Sarr, who's been amongst the goals of this tournament, already had a really good season for Crystal Palace, helped propel them to European glory. We know all about Sadio Mane, a genuine world superstar. So, yeah, I think there's every chance that Senegal could go through. Belgium, much like in Qatar 4 years ago, just looked like an ageing team to me. I think if Senegal can stop Jeremy Doku, there's not much there to worry about. Kevin De Bruyne is clearly past his best. So I guess the question I would be asking you guys, who would you rather face in the round of 16, Belgium or Senegal? I think Belgium would be an easier opponent for you.
4: We'll take that. If it's Belgium's going to be easier, that's what we want. We got to get by Bosnia-Herzegovina here first, Alex, as we get more and more excited about this. Can we do some of that World Cup math, if we will, with Paraguay beating Germany and the United States taking care of Paraguay first time out? Have people underappreciated this United States squad based on the result that we saw yesterday with Paraguay knocking out Germany?
2: Well, it makes the win even more impressive. I was watching that at a watch party in Arlington with Brandon Aubrey, kicker for the Dallas Cowboys, among others, just a name drop there. And, yeah, they were really excited by your performance. My take on it was slightly more cynical. Well, you've beaten a rubbish Paraguayan side, but I can't really say that now, can I, that they're in the round of 16 and they've taken out Germany.
3: Oh my God, Alex! The best part is every time we get to talk to you, we get a reinvigoration of our friends across the pond in the English vocabulary. Mm-hmm. We need some English football announcers announcing American football with the vocab that you guys have, Dave. It is one of my favorite parts about watching World Cup.
4: Alex, it'd be fantastic. And you know Brandon Aubrey, he can kick it. I'm sure he wishes he was out there on the pitch, not just playing American football these days. We know what type of athlete he is. Alex, great stuff, man. We appreciate it. Enjoy the matches today. Can't wait to catch up again. Your analysis has been spot on here, helping us along the way here on VSiN by the Books and across the network. Everybody, if you've been watching out there on FanDuel Sports Network, if you've been watching on YouTube TV and you want more VSiN, VSiN.com, the VSiN Watch app, Gil Alexander, numbers game coming up next. Drew Disick is going to be on the program with Joe Sheehan, and Paul Carr has got his World Cup picks. That's all next right here, alongside Kelly Bidwin. A numbers game is up next.
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3: 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I'm Erica Herskowitz. It's the end of the line for a couple of World Cup favorites. After Paraguay stunned four-time World Cup champ Germany in a dramatic sudden-death shootout, Morocco did the exact same thing to the Netherlands. The Atlas Lions tied it in stoppage time and then won it in a shootout to advance to the round of 16, where they will play Canada on Saturday. So what will day 20 have in store? Well, another triple header is on tap and begins in Arlington, where Norway will take on Ivory Coast. Both advance to the round of 32 as their group's runner-up. The winner advances to play Brazil, which eliminated Japan yesterday 2-1. Later in the day, France and Sweden meet in New Jersey. The winner of that one will face Paraguay. And then tonight, Mexico takes on Ecuador in Mexico City. The last time these two nations got together, the match ended in a 1-1 draw. I'm Erica Herskowitz, Westwood One Sports.
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8: Akhmedova, Kelly. Oksana Selakhmedova. Wow. Yeah, she's Russian. Taking on Sinya Kraus, who I believe is Austrian. Slight dog on Selakhmedova at plus 107. And then the only other one is a little bit after that, scheduled for during the show. Elena Gabriela Rusei, Romanian. Versus the American Katie McNally. She's a minus 141 favorite. So Selakhmedova and Gabriela Rusei. After yesterday, I might have got a little more nitty today, knowing that I'll probably leave a few winners off the board that I might have otherwise played had yesterday gone better. But that's just how the cookie crumbled today. I didn't love the board today. So Selakhmedova and Gabriela Rusei, both on the ladies' side, both should start. But the big headlines this morning, Serena, first of all, returning to action in just a bit against Maya Joint. Everybody, of course, with eyes focused on that. And then what did I say about our girl Iga? She could lose in the first round. She could win the tournament, the defending champ here. Well, Taylor Townsend giving her all that she can handle. They're tied a set apiece. And Taylor Townsend has a break point here at the beginning of the third set. So Taylor Townsend always live. And this was not a good first round opponent for Iga. We'll see if she can muster through or not. Serena, as a non-tennis hardo, does this even move the needle for you at all?
9: Oh, yeah. From an entertainment standpoint, for sure. Yeah. I'm interested in seeing it. I'm going to be rooting for her. Absolutely. We'll see how far she can go. Yes. Will it? I love the move the needle questions, Gil, because you could interpret that so many different ways, right? Like, am I going to be taking time out of my life at some
8: That's
9: point
8: what I'm looking for.
9: In a week to sit down and watch a Serena Williams match? I don't know. If we're talking, if she makes the quarterfinals, yes, appointment viewing for me from there on. I don't think that's happening, though. Do you?
8: So today, no, I don't. So today, and we're going to look at stage of eliminations. Maybe not. I think Serena is being one of the stage of eliminations we'll look at later. But there is, I guess my question would be, let's say we weren't doing a show. Let's say you had a choice today, first match back, grocery shopping, Serena. Would you go grocery shopping?
9: Wow. You know, what else is on the to-do list, right? You got to get some things done, right? It would probably be grocery shopping, Gil. Yeah. I'm not ruining the routine. Yeah.
8: Just curious. All right. The big thing yesterday, man. Listen, you and I are not soccer, huge soccer guys, but it is hard not to get wrapped up between the Americans looking so great through the group stage, Team USA, and what we've seen throughout the group stage. And yesterday, the first real day in earnest of the round of 32. It is hard not to get wrapped up in the World Cup. I am all in, man. And yesterday, by the way, another triple header today, Norway, Ivory Coast, the winner will play Brazil, who beat Japan in the 96th minute yesterday, 2-1 to start the festivities. And by start the festivities, I mean, for those of us who had the draw, oh no, second game in a row to start the round of 32 where the draw got scuttled away. That was not fun, but Brazil advances. So Norway, Ivory Coast, the first of the three games today, winner of that takes on Brazil in the round of 16. Then today it's France against Sweden. The winner of that will play Paraguay, who beat Germany on penalty kicks yesterday. The first of the two penalty kick matches yesterday, which was just unbelievable, man, because it got to the PKs. Paraguay had it on their racket, if you will, to bring the tennis metaphor back into it. They were up 3-2. It was the fourth fair up, if you will. So all they had to do is put the biscuit in the basket. They clinch it. They miss. Germany hits their fifth shot. Again, all Paraguay has to do is make it. They miss again. So it goes to a sixth kick, and that is where Germany misses, and Paraguay wins. And as my buddy Nico from Chile says, he goes, Gil, anybody from South America could tell you Paraguay is a tough out. And they are moving on. Paraguay is to take on, again, the winner of France-Sweden today. That was unbelievable, man.
9: It was crazy. We didn't get to talk to him yesterday. We'll be talking to him later today. But it felt like the Paul Carr Super Bowl, right? It was for months leading up to this World Cup, talking about being down on Germany and being high on the South American teams. We were shocked to hear Paul Carr say that. It was awesome. For those of us that bet the penalties, whether, you know, over the 4.5 to get the penalty kicks or over the 55 made, that was a great seeing yesterday too. Go to penalties. Yeah, man, it was a wild day. I know, Chris, Paul, we were all texting throughout the day. It's wild, but these games going on all afternoon, talking about getting things done and going to the grocery store. Oh my God. I was like, looked up at the clock. I'm like, it's 4:00. I haven't got anything done today. Crazy games, awesome to watch. And I think you and I have become penalty kick experts. That's what I think after yesterday.
8: Well, that's a whole discussion we have to get into. First of all, let me just say this. And also, I heard Dave Ross mention this on Buy the Books that precedes us just in the last segment, which is, also, the way Paraguay is playing, does that make Team USA's performance against Paraguay look all the more impressive now after what we saw yesterday? But yes, we had an extended discussion about the nature of penalty kicks. It's a two-pronged discussion for those wondering. One is, can you think of anything dumber to settle 120 minutes plus of soccer than that exercise? And we're trying to think of an equivalent in other sports. And I think it's just boxing match, unsettled draw, just one unprotected punch back and forth, or a swim, a 10-foot swimming sprint, or whatever it is.
9: You know what, Gil? I know the soccer crowd, and actually, I know 98% of people hate it. I'm fine with it. I think there's nothing worse than watching the end of a soccer game when we are in the second extra time and these guys are exhausted and it's like one guy dribbling it 70 yards because nobody else wants to run with him. I'm like, all right, let's just end this. Go to penalties. Let's go. Let's get it over with.
8: Yeah, I say that tongue-in-cheek because the drama is unbelievable watching it. And then the Kelly sidebar, it's, what was your thing? You said, what's allowed here? What can you do before you kick it?
9: So I was so distracted when you're watching these guys run ups to the ball, because it is wildly different, right? And it's clear there's a little bit of head games involved, right? Like, you and I both caught on to I don't even remember which keeper it was at this point. Was it Paraguay who was doing like the skull clap right as the guy's about to run up? And you're like, okay, well, like that's obviously clearly on purpose. One real loud clap right as the guy's trying to start thinking. But then you're seeing some guys like weave in and out of like a figure eight to then like get the right angle and then kick it the other way. Right. And then I know as everybody hates, and I know Paul hates too, I'm sure he'll go off on it later, the twinkle toes stutter steps, which as you pointed out, feels like it works about 37% of the time. Keep doing that.
8: I'm not even sure it's 37%.
9: It's
8: the stutter
9: incredible.
8: Step never seems to work.
9: There was one guy, Gil, you texted, but there was one guy on Paraguay. I saw line up like 10 yards back and 15 yards over and do this like weird diagonal run and then circle around to get to the ball. It was a process.
8: Of course, the nightcap didn't disappoint last night either.

0: tied it when it looked like the goalkeeper had stopped it, but it trickled underneath his body into the back of the net. So it was 1-1. Then at 2-2, Netherlands wide left, completely out of the goal box.
1: Shaked it.
0: Then Morocco says, watch this, hits the left post. So it's still 2-2 going into the fifth round of it, if you will, the fifth shot at it. That's the one where the Netherlands shot was blocked by the upright goalkeeper with his left hand. He didn't even get to the ground. He just stood and blocked it with his left hand. And then Morocco put the biscuit in the basket to win it. Morocco going to play Canada in the round of 16 on Saturday. Just unbelievable drama at the World Cup. And today, again, Norway, Ivory Coast, winner plays Brazil. France, Sweden, winner plays Paraguay. And then Mexico, Ecuador tonight. The winner will play the winner of the England, Democratic Republic of Congo match tomorrow. So what drama. Paul Carr will be here. He'll give us his thoughts on today's slate of games as well. I think the draw fest will continue for me in one way or the other. Just keep on going. It's been a profitable experience. We'll come back. We'll talk about another NBA trade. Ja to the Blazers. Let's go. It's a numbers game at Visa, the Sports Betting Network.
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0: 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We get tweets of beating the book. This is Kenny G, although not that Kenny G, says, today I am celebrating my 77th birthday, which I share with your mom, Gil. May she rest in peace. Don't forget to take flowers to her today. Have a great visit to San Francisco. Thank you, Kenny G. Did that ever come up on the show that this is my mom's birthday today? I appreciate that very much. Los Vegas 514. Yo, why does the World Cup happen over every 4 years? They should give baseball 39 days off and have this amazing tournament instead. I haven't seen this much soccer since my kids played youth soccer. Absolutely enjoying this World Cup. I think that speaks for many in America right there. Johnny Ringo, is ending the World Cup knockout match the equivalent of ending an MLB playoff game via home run derby? Yeah, that's pretty much the best equivalent. It's not the funniest equivalent, but it's probably the most accurate.
1: Yeah, that's a good one. That's a good one.
0: Shrek McPhee.
1: Gil was trying to come up with a lot of these yesterday. I'll be honest, while you were texting these over, I'm sitting there thinking to myself, do you know how many hours out of my life I burn a year watching free throw competitions late on on a Wednesday night between NBA teams that I have bets on? Yeah, I'm good. I don't need any more of these.
0: Yeah. Shrek McPhee, he sees it coming. He's like, Iga, head case loss in 3, 2, 1. He thinks it's coming. We'll see. On serve in the third. Hoops by Hoots. I'm okay with penalty kicks at the end of a game, but I have more of an issue with how punitive of a punishment that a penalty kick is in game. Oh, I agree with this completely.
1: Yeah.
0: Would be like a free throw in basketball being worth 10 points and shooting it from the block coming from an every 4 year soccer viewer. Yeah. You know what, though? I know you admit to only watching it every 4 years, but we haven't really seen it that bad in this World Cup. But you can watch some league soccer where they call that, you know, a foul inside the penalty box so picayune, right? They're so pedantic about it that it does completely change. Like, I guess our equivalent in American football is the 50-yard pass interference call, right? Yeah. Where you're like, oh, now they get the ball first and goal to two, like, because you decided to call that. But it's even worse in soccer with that. I agree. John Balduzzi, that dude that shanked it left by 10 feet. First off, how does that happen? He says. Second, he should be thankful he's not from Colombia and it's not the early 90s because he'd be donezo. Yeah, that's a very sad story where I guess I don't know if you're referring to the penalty kick or the own goal. I think you might be referring to an own goal by Colombia in the World Cup. A whole 30 for 30 on it. That's right. Kelly, the basketball trades keep on keeping on, and the
1: real quick, though, the shank to the left was bad, but who wasn't it a player from Germany that sent it over the top of the crossbar?
0: Yes, you are correct.
1: From Germany, too, way worse, right? Like, you're taking a penalty kick for Germany, and you sent it like the field goal was good. There was a couple bad ones besides the post being hit.
0: Yeah, the Germany one called to mind, we actually brought this up on text yesterday, 1994, when Italy's Roberto Baggio kicked it into the stands as well over the crossbar. And it's just, you think about it, you know, like as Americans, we're like, if it happened to our guys, we would barely remember it. But for these countries, man, Roberto Baggio, like the rest of his days, he has to live with that. And a country that every time they pass him on the street, right, they're like,
1: I mean, that's that one you, where right? It's like, what's that equivalent, right? That's like Ray Allen airballing a free throw, right? I understand they're big pressure moments, but like to not even get it on target's incredible.
0: Yeah,
1: I don't know why I went with Ray Allen, but you know,
0: I was gonna say when you brought up free throws, though, I was like, well, that's random. When you brought up free throws, I did think of it, like Nick Anderson of the Orlando Magic, right? Like, what's he most known for? The poor guy played great in college at Illinois, had a pretty good NBA career, but he's only known for missing free throws. Like, I think 4 of them in that finals game against the Rockets. Yeah, so there's that. Speaking of basketball, though, so Ja Morant goes to the Blazers. What did you think about this trade?
1: Oh boy, I love it. First of all, I didn't get enough. I didn't get enough time to say it yesterday. I know you know this. I know a lot of the audience is going to hate it when I say this. This is one of my favorite times of the year. The NBA offseason drama is the best reality TV show that we have out there. It is fantastic. I mean, Ja Morant, LaMelo Ball, these guys on the move, all the Twitter jokes that come with it, it's comedy gold. It's great stuff. As far as the trade, it's hard. We talked about LaMelo, right? And it was Charlotte wanting to get out of the LaMelo Ball business. Memphis, we knew, was looking to move Ja Morant all along, and they couldn't get anything for him. And this was, I think, bound to happen. It was really not getting much back at all. I mean, you're talking about Jeremy Grant coming over, and you're basically matching salaries with him. They're not going to do anything for the team going forward. Obviously, the story is Ja Morant going to the Portland side. What does this mean for Portland? I think, like a lot of people, I started to think, Gil, does this mean what's next, right? Is this Portland's got a lot of assets, both player and draft assets, that they can move? With all the Jaylen Brown news going on, was this a setup move to go move other pieces to go get Jaylen Brown, which I don't think that's completely dead yet, except I just don't believe Jaylen Brown's leaving Boston. I don't think that's happening. I think Boston has taken this from Giannis and just started asking for everything from anybody else it's called, and that's why it stayed in the news. I don't really think anything ends up happening there. But yeah, man, it's really interesting, and this backcourt is jammed. So are they going to make another move? I don't know. I think it's an interesting group. You got to remember Damian Lillard's coming back. You got Jrue Holiday there still right now. Shaedon Sharpe will be back. Add Ja Morant to the mix. That is a crowded backcourt. I think the one is the day went on, Gil, I liked it a little bit less and less for one reason. If this is what the roster is going to look like, Denny Avdija needs the ball in his hands as much as possible. Damian Lillard is already coming back. Now you're going to add Ja Morant to this lineup. That usage rate's going to continue to go down for Denny, and I don't think that's a good thing for Portland going forward. So I liked it a little bit less as the day went on.
0: Yeah, that's a good call. He does need the ball. By the way, and we didn't mention this about the whole Giannis stuff. Sorry, son making an appearance. Apologies. The one player that Portland Trailblazers like involved in the whole Giannis discussion stuff for a minute, they're like, we're not trading Denny for Giannis.
1: Right.
0: Think about where we've come with Denny Avdija from us talking about him on a numbers game 2 years ago, where the Wizards just haphazardly got rid of him, to this moment with him, where he is the undeniable superstar of that team. The other stuff that's happening in the NBA, though, that is bubbling under. I mean, we talked about Draymond saying he's going to be a free agent now. I don't know if he doesn't, he may come back to the Warriors when all is said and done for less of a price tag. There's that. But the bigger stuff, Kawhi appears to be headed back to the Raptors, I guess. Those two teams just sort of haggling on player compensation and draft picks at this point. And this LeBron to the Warriors thing, man, appears to be real. And the Warriors don't even seem to think that they need to lure AD, Anthony Davis, to lure LeBron, if you will. They just think they can get LeBron straight. I don't know if that matters ultimately with when it comes to the NBA championship discussion or even a conference championship discussion, but the NBA offseason, as you say, filled with drama.
1: Yeah, this is Brian Windhorst this morning with some updates out of the Warriors camp. He's reporting now Anthony Davis trade to the Warriors unlikely. Warriors have told Jimmy Butler they will not trade him. So if they're not going to trade Jimmy Butler, then Anthony Davis isn't coming. It does sound, though, like it is this LeBron to the Warriors thing way more live than I would have thought, just a day ago. I don't know what I would have put it at, 30, 40% yesterday. It sure sounds like we're past 50% on the chances of that happening. And then I was surprised. I don't know about you. I was surprised to see the Porzingis re-signing at that number yesterday.
0: It was a little bit.
1: So I don't, like, that was a little, as soon as that happened, I was like, well, they're not going to be able to make all these moves they've been talking about. It's circling back to Toronto, though, Gil. I love it. I think Kawhi, we make a lot of jokes for how much time the guy's missed, and it's fair. He had an incredible season last year. Who knows what's going to happen here in the next few weeks with some of the scandal stuff, the aspiration stuff hanging around the Clippers. For Toronto, though, bring this up. I don't really know what Boston's doing right now with Jaylen Brown. You've got, to me, a still pretty weak top of the East with, you've got Boston looking ahead to the future. Toronto, go make a play. You were right there last year. You need a star player, though. You can go add a very, very good player. I love it. Get yourself in the mix.
0: All of this, though, when in terms of a championship, feels like deck chairs moving around on the Titanic. I'm not sure if any of it matters, but the Warriors appear to be all in terms of, we got Steph Curry for a year or two more. Let's just try as hard as we can. Coming back with Joe Sheehan on baseball next on A Numbers Game.
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5: 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And July is tomorrow. That means football season is right around the corner. It will happen before we know it. By the way, follow up, Kelly, on the LeBron to the Warriors stuff. Of course, we bring all this stuff up, not to be all sports talk radio, but because you can actually bet on these things now. Kalshi has the LeBron James next team market up, stays with the Lakers or retires, is, and I'll put it in our betting odds parlance, plus 128. Yes, that is the short shot. Stays with Los Angeles or retires, plus 128. The Warriors are plus 139, right behind that. And then far out from there, actually, it's Cleveland then, going back to Cleveland, reunion with the Cavs at plus 684, reunion with the Heat at plus 1462, and then it's everybody else. So in case you want to bet into that.
6: Yeah, Kelce. The one I was telling you, you know, off air, just the be careful with the wording, right, on Kelce. And I will say Brian Windhorst keeps reiterating about the kind of first thing we got to hear from LeBron is that he definitely wants to play next season before we really see where he's going to play. We haven't clearly heard that from him yet. So that retire part of that bet is definitely a possibility as well. And then I'll follow right up and seeing on Kelce right now, Kawhi Leonard, 86% chance to play for the Raptors for his next team. So
5: wow.
6: We're at that point.
5: Okay. There you go. It is over. It is over, as Howard Cosell once said. And, of course, he was talking about monthly wins in the month of June in 2026. The Miami Marlins are your winner. They clinched it yesterday. I wouldn't be surprised if they're resting all their starters today.
6: Yeah.
5: On this news.
6: A lot of champagne last night. Yep.
5: A lot of champagne. 19-6. Heading into their final game of the month. The Miami Marlins, 19-6. By the way, you see our Cubs? Our Cubs are in fifth in the end, and they never had any chance of winning this. 4 wins back at 15-10. Oh, what could have been those first 15 games against a patsy schedule, the Giants, the Athletics, and the Rockies. They could not take advantage. They went 7-8 in those first 15 games, and that spelled their doom because the Marlins refused to lose. 19-6. Our next guest had the Marlins, but had them in May. That, I'm told, does not count. Nobody at William Hill Caesars or at Circa had a ticket on the Marlins. Zero. The null set. The book scooped every penny. Joe Sheehan is that man I'm talking about who had the Marlins 1 month too soon. Joins us now courtesy of the Progressive Guest Line. You can follow him on Twitter at @Joe_Sheehan. He's the author of the Joe Sheehan newsletter. Joe, a month too early, man. I'm sorry.
7: A good friend of mine's not a big poker player, but he plays a lot of poker. And he always talks about flop lag. Like, you've got 6-7 of spades and the flop comes Jack, King, Queen, diamonds. And then the next hand, you'll have, you know, King, Queen of spades, and it'll come 6-7-8 diamonds. That's me with this flop. I got flop lag on the monthly bets.
5: Yeah.
8: you want no part of July, or you just didn't have any time to actually look at it yet?
7: It's more that I hadn't had a chance to look at it. The end of the month really snuck up on me, guys. June, you know, it's only 30 days. It sneaks up on you at the end. But I will say that the one thing, not having looked at schedules, I think the one thing that I'm coming to is you want to look at teams that have underachieved their performance to date. The Marlins have actually one of the best, biggest gaps between their actual record and their third order record as published at claydavenport.com. And it really does seem to me that that's ending up a key number. These teams that are underachieving up to a certain point, getting on them for the following month. So maybe you look at the Tigers, who have actually the best third order record in the American League Central so far.
8: Well, I took the Red Sox along those lines. Got them at 80 yep. to 1 for the month of July. I see that Circa, I don't know if I got the openers at Circa, but Circa posted theirs yesterday. And by the time I got to look at it, they were 25 to 1 at Circa. So wow. 80 to 1, a good. Yeah, you know, CLV, I can't tell you how many times it's resulted in nothing whatsoever, Joe, but at least got a good number on it. Before we get into your picks for the day, I just wanted just a minute from you on, because it's kind of the midway point. Give me the three biggest headlines in baseball first half of the season as you see it.
7: The lack of great teams, arguably the lack of good teams. The National League has such a dominant performance over the American League that the American League doesn't have 500 teams right now. You've got a situation where if the season ended, a sub-500 team might make the playoffs. A 500 team might win the American League West. So that imbalance between the leagues and really just the lack of greatness is part of it. I think the ABS is one of the biggest stories. You know, something we talked about a lot because it was new when the season first started, and now it's just become part of the framework. It's what we do. It's like originally when replay came into play, we got used to it. What I will say though is it's become very much a tool to prevent runs, and I don't know that we all saw that coming at the start of the year. Most of the challenges now are by catchers. Teams have learned that catchers are better than hitters and pitchers at it. And they've learned that they want to prevent runs more than they want to have hitters using up their challenges. And then, you know, the injuries. Aaron Judge, Tarek Skubal, Mookie Betts had some time on the IL. We're used to injuries at this point, but it seems like the level of stars getting injured has been higher than at any point in other seasons.
8: Those are three great answers to that question. I think that that's a great summation of the state of the game right now. You do have plays today on the last day of June. You got five of them. Let's start with the Red Sox, who I just mentioned. They're on a five-game, well, they've swept the Yankees. They win last night again. They close out the month against the Nationals. Does this magic carpet ride continue?
7: I think it does. And you mentioned them as your July wins leader. They've been getting some great pitching by rookie starters, one of whom goes tonight, Connelly Early. Peyton Toll, Jake Bennett have also been very good for them. This was not how they were supposed to go for them. They were supposed to be a run-scoring team. And it turns out they're actually getting by on the starting rotation. Throw in Sonny Gray. Remember, Garrett Crochet has been on the IL. He was terrible, and then he went to the IL. But it's these rookie starters that have really kept it going for them. The Nationals and Red Sox are going in opposite directions. I think if you looked at this game as far back as March, you would have said the Red Sox will be minus 170, minus 175 here, even against Cade Cavalli. So the odds aren't quite catching up to where these two teams are right now.
8: Rays find themselves atop the AL East by a game and a half, and the Royals this season is just going nowhere fast. What are you playing in the Royals-Rays game today?
7: These two teams played last week at the Trop. They split four games. Two of them went way over, including that no-hit bid by Ian Seymour and the Rays bullpen. The matchup tonight is interesting. Noah Cameron and Griffin Jacks aren't pitching that great, but the Rays are 24th in baseball in WOBA against lefties. The Royals are 24th in baseball in WOBA against righties. So it is a bad matchup for these two offenses. I really like this game to stay under 10. It's a little bit juiced. I think it might get to 9-5 before the day is out.
8: Speaking of going nowhere fast, the Giants and the Diamondbacks both.
7: You know, it's funny. We're talking about third-order record. The Giants have underperformed their third-order record by a lot, one of the highest numbers in baseball. So I look here. I also see Landon Roop talk about underperformers. The gap between his ERA and his FIP is the second highest in baseball. He actually has a sub-3 FIP, would have been really one of the best starters in the game. Goes up tonight against Brandon Pfaadt, who's been going backwards, really, since he had that great, great playoff run in 2023 with the Diamondbacks. A FIP ERA over 5, an actual ERA over 5. This is basically a coin flip in Arizona tonight, and I like the Giants to win it at minus 108.
8: Yeah, the sequencing has been terrible for the Giants, but That's how the cookie crumbles again with baseball. Dodgers and Athletics at Sutter Health Park in Sacramento. Dodgers were a really affordable price last night. They got it done against the Athletics. This total is set at 11.
7: Yeah, and I know that sounds like a really big number. It is a really big number. But you look at Sutter Health Park this year, 36 games, 19 of them have been at that number or above. The average number of runs scored at Sutter Health Park this year is 11.3. So I like the over here. I think that it's even money right now where I was able to get it at FanDuel. We'll see if it goes up from there. Justin Robleski, we're talking a lot about the gap between performance and underlying skill. He's one of the biggest pitchers when it comes to the gap between their ERA and FIP in the other direction. And on the other side, you got Jeffrey Springs, who's been getting knocked around this year. So I think this one comfortably goes over 11.
8: All right, and how about a prop of the day, Joe?
7: Yeah, I've been playing a lot with total bases props of late. And tonight you've got Christian Yelich going up against Rhett Lauder in Milwaukee. Yelich bats leadoff, definitely four plate appearances, usually five. Rhett Lauder really gives it up to righties. 440 slugging allowed, 525 expected slugging allowed. So Yelich, whose power is down this year, should have a good opportunity to get two singles, a double, a lot of ways he can get to this. It's plus money at 127 for over 1.5 total bases.
8: All right, Joe, since it is the midway point of the season or thereabouts, just before the All-Star break, I will ask you this, as your non-betting friends will ask you, hey, who do you think is going to be in the World Series this year? I ask that of you.
7: You know, I'm very stubborn. Until I have a reason to punt my preseason prediction, I stick with it as long as it's mathematically possible. Preseason, I had Dodgers over Rangers, and I'm sticking with Dodgers over Rangers.
8: I like it. I have the Rangers season win total over. Let's get there, Rangers. Anytime you're ready to sort of soar, I appreciate that. But the Rangers are trending in the right direction. Joe, appreciate it very much. And good luck with all the bets today. We will be following.
7: Thanks, guys.
8: Joe Sheehan, everybody, at @Joe_Sheehan, again, on Twitter. The author of the Joe Sheehan newsletter. Best place to get that is at joesheehan.com, or check out his Twitter for links there as well. Joe Pita, one of our beloved baseball guests, his North Star of baseball writing is Joe Sheehan, so that's all you need to know about that. Always love checking in with Joe. Stage of elimination at Wimbledon. Let's do those props next for multiple players on A Numbers Game.
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16: Can thinking cool thoughts actually make you feel cooler in the summer heat? 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Imagine a sheet of ice. Now imagine the Golden Knights skating on that sheet of ice. I know I'm getting the chills. And the Knights will be back in action as preseason action is not too far away. The Knights will start on the road as they take on the Kings on September 19th with their first home preseason game on the 24th as they host the Utah Mammoth at the Fortress.
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8: Back on a numbers game live from San Francisco, in my case, Gil Alexander, Kelly Bidlin back at Circa Resort Casino, downtown Las Vegas. Kelly, you just, what did you just say? A little broadcasting news in my ear. You said Golic and Golic back to ESPN. Is that correct?
6: Back to ESPN Radio, new morning show. They will be launching the Golics return.
8: The Golics have 75 lives.
6: They do.
8: It's incredible. How many people in your life do you know are like, I gotta listen to Golic and Golic today? How many people do you know?
6: You know what, Mike Golic, a while ago there was a lot of people, that's for sure. But they've been bouncing around. They've been bouncing around now. We've worked with them at a couple spots, that's for sure.
8: By the way, they're lovely gentlemen too. I shouldn't say that. They really are. We get tweets at Beating the Book. Now I regret even saying that. We get tweets at Beating the Book. This is from Rules for Society. Yesterday, in between the awesomeness of the cup, I hopped on Netflix to look for Breakpoint. While searching, I scrolled over the Jailblazers and then got the Ja news. So he's referring to a tennis docuseries called Breakpoint, which I didn't love. It was good. It was the equivalent of the golf one that they had on Netflix. What was that one called?
6: Yeah. Full Swing, right?
8: Full Swing.
6: I'm kind of the same way, Gil.
8: Yeah. The Jailblazers doc on the Blazers I actually never saw. Nemo, Ryan's voice. Interesting. Kelly brought up a free throw contest at the end of a game. How about a free running dunk versus a rim protector? Might be onto something here. That would be something.
6: That was that not an American Gladiators event or something? Wasn't it that you didn't like jump on the trampoline? Or that was the trampoline ball, whatever they called that.
8: Now there's a
6: slam ball. Now, thank you, Chris.
8: Now there's a documentary, the American Gladiators documentary. Oh my.
6: I was obsessed with that show. Are you kidding me? That was like early 90s. I was like 6-7 years old. I'm living in LA. That show was like in its heyday, man. I watched so much American Gladiators. I can't even tell you. You probably never watched it. I could name. You know how many I could name? I could probably name 14 of them.
8: Really? Because they all played through horrific injuries.
6: They did. They all played the same.
8: It was amazing.
6: Like they make fun of that dodgeball, right? It's like laser, blazer. Like it's all like the same names.
8: I wasn't into anything that wasn't real, that didn't keep score. You know? Shrek McPhee, the guy who hit the ball over the bar on the last one for Germany, had zero career penalty kicks. There's video of 2 to 3 German players saying no to the captain, asking them to kick next, meaning the sixth and what ended up being the deciding one. How does Germany have no goal scorers to sub in late for the shootout? Insane. Yeah.
6: Man. Yeah. So I feel like that gets brought up often with penalty kicks. Like I get it that there are certain guys that are going to be better at that than others. But like Gil, we're still talking about a soccer player kicking a soccer ball into a big soccer net with one guy in front of it, right? Like nobody, like I can't do this. I understand not wanting to do it, but like not being able to do it, I doubt.
8: Did you catch the commentary in studio? Another awkward Fox moment, which is just
6: Oh, no,
8: phenomenal.
6: I did not.
8: I
6: go back and forth between thinking it's phenomenal, Gil, and, oh, God, let me just, this is cringe. Like, let me turn this off.
8: So right before the Netherlands-Morocco penalty kicks, they went back into studio, and it's, once again, the color is Zlatan Ibrahimovic, Alexis Lalas, and Thierry Henry. And so they're talking about the upcoming PKs, and Alexei Lalas is saying, it is a skill. It is not luck. It is a skill. You know how Alexei talks.
6: Mm.
8: And Zlatan just cannot resist. His ego does not allow him to let Alexei Lalas, a far worse soccer player than he, speak on things. And he goes, Alexei, have you ever done penalty kicks before? And Alexei goes, a long time ago. And Zlatan follows up with, have you ever done it at a World Cup? Alexei goes, no. And he didn't say a word till like the last second of the segment. It was brutal.
6: I have a feeling, Gil, that those relationships are only going to get more tested here as we move on through the tournament.
8: Oh, my God.
6: I can't believe he threw that at him. That's the old we do shows with former athletes, and it's the, well, you never played the game. But it's like, all right, cool conversation.
8: Cool.
6: Yeah.
8: But like Alexei Lalas played like on the highest national stage in the U.S., but those guys couldn't care less. Tony Taglioni. I do love the drama of the penalty kicks, but it's like being tied after 72 holes and settling it on a putt-putt course. Yeah, that's another one.
6: Mm-hmm.
8: Scrabble star, a Biscayne Dog 74 Gil, Nick Anderson, eh? How about Scott Norwood walking the streets of Buffalo after wide right? Yeah, I only brought up Nick Anderson because, Kelly, you said something about Ray Allen shooting
6: free throws.
8: Nick Anderson. Yep. Pat Montefort. Hey, Gil, I would have bet the mortgage that the Marine layer would be in play today for your setting versus the sunny AM yesterday. Summers in San Francisco and in Cali are bipolar. Yeah, it'll be sunny by noon for sure. Any thoughts on the Mariano French guy? Does he have great grass numbers? Wait, are you speaking about Mariano Navone, who's not French? I'm not sure who you're speaking about.
6: I'm going to go with yes, unless there's another.
8: Yeah. Navone's grass numbers are fairly good. I almost bet on him today, but I did not. But his are fairly good. Rick Ollier, soccer thoughts. One, they gave Japan like 10 extra minutes after the extra time was added. WTF was that? Two, maybe soccer should only be penalty kicks, would make the sport way cooler and way more exciting. And three, I have caught the World Cup fever. Let's go, USA. LFG, USA, he said. Okay, stage of elimination in tennis. By the way, Iga Swiatek does defeat Taylor Townsend. Gut check, as Joe Gibbs used to say. That's a gut check for Iga. She gets by a very tough first-round opponent. So Danny Higgins did a great job with the stage of elimination props. And so these numbers are from yesterday, so they don't account for Iga having just won this match. But these were the numbers yesterday, and I just want to sort of comment on these. So this is her stage of elimination. What round would she, if she is knocked out? And I do think, my only commentary here is, like I said, she can lose in the first round, she can win the tournament. But that this is properly priced, that the third round, Kelly, being the short shot, is correct. Don't bet the second round. I think she gets through that, no problem. But if you believe that Iga loses, third round is the appropriate short shot, because there she would face Alex Ayala, the Filipina sensation. And Alex Ayala would, by the way, Alex Ayala would be Serena Williams' second round opponent. But I think if anybody's able to beat Iga, that's probably the pitfall right there. And so I do understand why that's the short shot at plus 370. But like I said, she can win the whole tournament, but I get the pricing.
6: Yeah, just looking up her updated outright numbers to win Wimbledon after her win. She's 9-1 at DraftKings. This was the match you were, I don't want to say most concerned about, but you were concerned about her getting out of this first round. Is that, would that be an add-on if you didn't have, or would that be a bet if you didn't have her already, Gil?
8: Yeah. I mean, this was always tricky to me. Taylor Townsend is a tough opponent. But Iga almost never loses in the first round. Like, that's the one thing about her career. She usually crushes first round opponents, but I knew this was trouble. But she does get through. So yes, does it make me feel that much better? It does. But like, you know, I'm looking at that third round with Ayala. That's the next one where I'm like, mm-hmm. Oh no, here we go. You know, so that's Iga. How about Serena? Well, I set her pre-match or pre-tournament total matches number at 1.5. That's a number I created, meaning I think she beats Maya Joy today, but then I think she loses to Ayala in the second round. And so, yes, to me, there is a bet here. I think you bet second round plus 450 on Serena Williams. That's a that's actually a pretty generous number.
6: Yeah.
8: To me.
6: Yeah. So
8: plus
6: she's
8: 450.
6: My, yeah. At DraftKings right now, Maya Joint minus 129, Serena plus 102 in this match today. But yeah, if you lean that way to plus a plus 450, I mean, she's going to be. What would you guess her price is against Ciala? $2 dog?
8: Oh, at least.
6: Okay.
8: Yeah, $2 dog. She's a dog against Joint today, I should point out.
6: Right,
8: like, the betting market thinks Joint beats her. Yeah. That match, by the way, coming up just before 1 p.m. Eastern. The last or the second to last of all the women's matches today. But yeah, to me, second round plus 450 is a great bet. That's a better bet than like betting a soccer draw that we've been hitting left and right. So that's a hell of a bet. The next one here, just to get through a couple more, because these are fairly interesting because you can get really good numbers on these. Next one here, so let's talk about Sasha Zverev for a second on the men's side. Sasha Zverev, who's coming off the French Open win and is just like his career is made. He's got his slam. I think the quarterfinals is exactly the correct short shot. Why? At 3-1, by the way, because he plays Taylor Fritz at that point. Taylor Fritz is not only a great grass player, but Taylor Fritz, you ready for this? Owns Sasha Zverev. Owns him. It is his kryptonite, Sasha Zverev. So 3-1 right there, because if they meet each other, that's a coin flip of a match in terms of the match price. 3-1 quarterfinals on Zverev is absolutely the play to make there, if any of them. And I don't think either of them have a problem getting to that quarterfinal collision course. And then finally, before we go here, let's squeeze one more in if we can. This is, do we have it? Yannick, oh, forget it. It's Yannick Sinner's stage of elimination. Guess what, Kelly? There ain't going to be one. So there's no bet here.
6: Runner up. 7-1, not going to happen.
8: Yeah, not going to happen. Not going to happen.
6: How about British players at Wimbledon this year? 2-13 so far, Gil.
8: 2-13. How about Emma Raducanu and Jack Draper not even showing up for it? Coming back with Drew Dinsick, speaking of tennis and basketball, next on A Numbers Game.
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24: 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I'm Erica Herskowitz. It's win or go home for six more nations today as the knockout round rolls on at the World Cup. First up in Texas, the triple header begins with Norway taking on Ivory Coast. Both advance to the round of 32 as their group's runner-up. The winner moves on to play Brazil, which knocked off Japan yesterday. Later today, France and Sweden meet in New Jersey. The winner of this one advances to play Paraguay, which stunned Germany in a sudden-death shootout. Sweden is looking to recapture some of the magic it enjoyed the last time it played a World Cup in the U.S., finishing third back in 1994. Then tonight, Mexico takes on Ecuador in Mexico City. The last time these two nations got together, the match ended in a 1-1 draw. I'm Erica Herskowitz, Westwood One Sports.
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29: Hey, folks, it's Tim Murray on VSIN Las Vegas, 1230, the game.
30: Yeah. Start to the tennis tournament has gone well, except for Cerundolo crashing out in round one. I did not have that on my bingo card. Let's see, on the men's side, I have the over, games over in Jiří Lehečka, Alexander Popyrin. That looks like the best match left on the card as far as entertainment purposes go. My numbers say that this is closer than the minus 400, plus 400 that you kind of see out there market-wide. And I think in general, if you can find over 38.5 games, that's my where that's how I got in. But 39.5 is fine as well if that's all that's available to you. I think Ivelisse takes a set off of Diana Schneider. Ultimately, that's a three-setter. I think that's going to be a super competitive match. I don't have any action in this Serena Williams match, but my goodness gracious, with the amount of support the market is throwing behind Serena, I might have to get involved on the other side with Maya Joint here.
31: Yeah.
30: I don't know about this, man. I don't know about this.
31: I have no idea what we're about to see. Yeah. No idea.
30: No.
6: Let's just parlay it with Bosnia and be real, real true Americans, fellas. My joy in Bosnia.
31: Yeah.
30: There'll be a time and a place to fade the United States in soccer, but I don't think it's tomorrow.
31: at the round of 32. I again have two plays today. Oksana Selikmedova against Sonia Kraus as a slight dog, and then I am on Elena Gabriela Rousseau as a favorite, -141 favorite in her match against the American Katie McNally. Those are my only two plays for the day. I didn't love this card at Wimbledon. Anything else? We got to all of them. Drew, those are the rest that you have?
30: I mean, sinners on sale. You want some sinners?
31: Sinners on sale.
30: You can get some right now. What is this price? I mean, I know he went down yesterday. He took a tumble. There probably are some people that are a little concerned that he may have injured his groin. He certainly got a lot of coverage for the Curt Schilling shoe. But I'm not really spooked by either of those things. I think the more important thing to take away from that match is that his serve and the timing on his serve is pretty much impeccable. And that as we go through this tournament and, you know, what happens on center court is, the grass dies over the course of the 2 weeks, right? Like they beat it up by playing tournament on it. And so week two of this tournament, like his serve's not going to, it's going to be coming off of the surface like this much. You know, there's going to be no play to be had on that thing once we get into week two here. And I just, he's going to be unbreakable in week two. He obviously could be his own worst enemy with his fitness concerns. And, the potential for injury is real. But my number on him is closer to -300 right now. And it's in the -160 range, which is banana land to me. Especially because like no one else looks good. No, the men's side of the draw is just a who's who of out of form nonsense, and I'm not even really sure. Maybe point to Taylor Fritz's the only impressive performance of any of the players who are expected to do anything here this fortnight. He looked good today. Otherwise, it's been play your way into form across the board. So I really don't. I obviously could live to regret many bets I make on the men's outright market, but I think center right now is on sale.
31: You have just corroborated two of the things I said last segment. We did stage of elimination, and two of the players we did Sasha Zverev. I said quarterfinals against Taylor Fritz is the obvious sort of spot for him, and then we did Jannik Sinner, and my response was there is none. There is no stage of elimination, right? Stage elimination is sometime never.
30: I would keep an eye on stage of elimination for Jannik Sinner, like Roland Garros final, maybe.
31: next year, May, Roland Garros final.
30: Early June 2027. I don't think this is hyperbole either. Like his numbers are so much better than every other man on tour. It's not even funny. And obviously, he's there are X factors that could take out these monster favorites, but I don't know. I'm not seeing it.
31: Stage of elimination is a heat wave. Let's put it that way. If that's an option, stage of elimination is a horrible heat wave that will do him in. All right. The World Cup. No one enjoys this more than you do, man. Yesterday, Thierry Henry's comment was, what a day for football. Football won today. You agree with that?
30: I mean, Wimbledon was pretty good yesterday too, but football was awesome. This is such a joy to have this in the month of July. I know it's the end of June. The fact that we get tennis all morning, all week, right into, World Cup elimination football, bang, bang, bang, is so good. And yesterday's matches were, you couldn't draw up more entertaining football, I don't think. The Brazil-Japan match was absolute fire. Japan, just such a good team to get such a difficult opponent in their first round. Another draw, they could have easily made it to the quarterfinals. Brazil dispatches them and was, I thought, the rightful winner. The penalty kicks drama, and I mean, really the VAR overturn, which was extremely soft on Germany, but then leading to the drama we got in the penalty kicks was amazing. I'm sure people put this together, but the header that, that Ta scored in extra time, was probably the best header goal of this tournament so far. It was such a good header. And then for him to be the goat on the other side that airmails the penalty kick he's never taken one. It's like, that's all the drama you could ever ask for. But the faces on the Japanese players when Brazil scored the deciding goal was just unbelievable. Just so emotional. And then the penalty kick drama at the end of both the other was just awesome. So yeah, you cannot beat this. It is so freaking good. I thought the expansion of the tournament was going to turn out to blow up in the face of FIFA and we were all going to have a good laugh that they ruined the perfect thing. But forget about that. It has been awesome having more soccer and having more knockout matches. What was I thinking? We got 16 more knockout matches. Like this was clearly, this is better than having just 16, having 32,
31: and you know what?
30: Much better.
31: I kind of dug the whole, like, oh, Korea needs this to happen to get through.
0: Sure,
31: Iran needs this to happen to get through. So it ended up being all right. Yeah. Triple header today in the round of 32, Drew. Norway, that's Ivory so Coast, good. France, Sweden, Mexico, Ecuador. Where did you land on these?
30: I have Ivory Coast in this one. The market is saying Norway is significantly the better team. I disagree. I think this is very 50-50. I have some Ivory Coast to advance. I think the draw is a fair play on that one. I know a lot of people are playing the over in that one because Norway's defense has been so suspect. But to me, I think they're going to have to play a more conservative style if they want to. They know just as well as everybody else does that is their limitation. I don't think they are coming into this match with the idea that we need to score 3 goals to get a win. I think they're going to try to pick their chance more carefully. And I think Ivory Coast has the stronger midfield in this one too. So, maybe a slight advantage for me for Ivory Coast as far as who's the better team. For that reason, I like them to advance at price. France, Sweden to me, not that interesting. I think France is clearly the better team, clearly going to come through. Market is all over this in terms of fair price. I would not get involved in that one. Just going to sit back and enjoy it. And then Mexico, Ecuador is another one that I'm closer to 50-50 than the market. I know that Mexico is tough to beat on home soil, but Ecuador team certainly has enough quality defense.

0: with a little bit of the 0-0 added in as well. The nil-nil, if you will.
1: The nil-nil.
2: Yeah, for real.
0: I'm saying it.
2: Get it together, boys.
0: That's right. The old Chrissy Andrews, what is nil story? One of the great story times ever, which those who listen to the Betting Dork and Beating the Book podcast may remember. More with Drew on the other side. We will talk NBA trades. Got to get Drew to chime in on what he thinks about all of this stuff. We haven't had a chance to pick his brain on the big one last week with LaMelo and then the Ja trade yesterday. And seismology next on A Numbers Game. Let's do it.
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0: 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Drew Dinsick, kind enough to join us for a second segment, as per usual. On a Tuesday, we were just talking off air about, you know, usually June 30th, July 1st, a dearth of sports to talk about. But that is just so not the case now with the World Cup and obviously Wimbledon in full swing. Drew, speaking of our like NFL betting guide, go ahead.
1: I was going to tell you a quick story. I forgot to mention this during World Cup, but.

0: the listeners can cheer along for. I have a big slump buster at risk today, and that is if we could just get Norway out of this tournament, just send Norway home. Just send them home. You know why? Because Erling Haaland would lead Norway in goals scored, and I could cash all of the slump buster bets I made on Haaland to be Norway's top scorer. I'm not worried about that losing if that Norway progresses. I would just like those bets graded. I would appreciate those cleared from the pending and having that money back in the account.
1: Drew, I need Norway to make the quarters first. Okay, I need Norway to make the quarters.
0: You need them to get to the quarters.
1: Yeah. Then you can have that money. Okay, then you.
0: I can live with that balance at stake for another week.
1: I'll accept it. The over 3.5 goals. That was. I loved that bet. That was the easiest cash I've ever had, man. That was nice.
0: Oh yeah. Yeah, that's right. I can't tell you how it's been funny watching people celebrate the low hanging fruit of like the, you know, Mbappe 2+ parlayed with Messi 2+ parlayed with Haaland 2+, you know, like that. It's been fun to see people celebrating and looking at those prices, and I'm just like, I just get me Haaland, top scorer for Norway across the finish line, and I'm not gonna complain. Everything else is golden. Everything else is fine.
2: That's what I love about any bracket betting, where it's, you know, whether it's NCAA March Madness Survivor, where it's like a multi-layered puzzle that you have to figure out. Is the Haaland most goals for Norway the one that you were surprisingly, even to yourself, very loaded on? Yeah.
0: Yeah, well, not surprising to myself. It was a matter of, one of the coldest runs of my life in May. I couldn't find a winning bet anywhere. I was like, look, I just gotta get a winner home here. And, flipped open and I was surprised by the limits. I mean, obviously, like, the liquidity in these World Cup pools is just absolutely it's stunning. Like, seeing the limits you can get on a single bet on some of these markets is just like, This is amazing. Sure enough, Haaland, he was -300 to lead Norway in goals scored. My back of the envelope price was like -1,000. And I was like, okay, this is the one. This is the one that ends the slump. So I'm sticking to the gills on that one. And I need that grade.
2: Let's go.
0: I could use that grade as soon as humanly possible.
2: That's what I meant. Staked to the gills. That was the phrase I was looking for. All right. By the way, NFL, we just talked about our guy. Do you have any NFL bets? Have you made any yet?
0: Best bet on the board. Bengals, AFC right now.
2: Oh, okay.
0: It's a good team. And they're being priced like they're in the second or third tier. It's not uncommon for me to have a kind of a narrow book in the NFL in the month of end of June, early July. I'm mostly only swinging on huge price because the liquidity is going to be locked up for 7 months,
2: mm-hmm.
0: 8 months. Yeah. So you might as well get your money's worth if you are going to go that route. And I don't usually win these bets, but can find some way to get something out of them. Had the Jags a couple years ago at 30-1 when they were like, they were like in the hunt for the one seed as they are coming down the wire. I think they didn't end up making the playoffs. My memory serves me. And I think Bengals are, they look to me like a team that people are going to figure out how is the fewest number of questions and holes across the AFC, potential darlings. Everybody in the AFC who has a good enough quarterback to consider to win the conference has warts. To me, at least, the Bengals look like they have a bit of a gift of a schedule combined with the fewest number of warts on the roster. Now, obviously, I don't love their coaching, but that coaching staff has their backs against the wall. I don't think they can afford to fiddle F around to start the season. They are going to have to come out with some pretty, inspired game plans early on, get the momentum going. And then Bengals, if they're in the hunt for the one seed, I think we're going to get a good equity out of that bet. So Bengals to win the AFC, I think, is probably the only bet I would really stump for across everything in the NFL right now.
2: Real quick, because I want to save some time for your reaction to the NBA trades, but you are a seismologist by day. Yes. We've got a lot of questions on this, so I want to make good on this and ask you, because folks are wondering, is this unusual global earthquake activity? Are you alarmed in any way by this? Are the aliens behind this? All of those questions.
1: Oh, nice.
0: The alien part of it is the funniest part, because if you are terminally online, like many of us are, the day that the double of earthquakes down in Venezuela happened, there was just this kind of nonstop, out of nowhere, nonsense doom trolling about aliens were going to arrive. And then it turned out that the earthquake stole the show on that day. And so that's why there's any connection at all. The overall worldwide frequency of earthquakes is in no way, shape, or form influenced by a small sample of recent earthquakes. And nothing that has happened in the last month indicates that there is any type of global shift in the tectonic regime. So no one's worried about anything. What this should tell you, and what this kind of was the key takeaway for me, was the building code and kind of building code adherence, state of inspections and testing and engineering in Venezuela is woefully carried out. And they had weak buildings that were subject to extreme damage from moderate shaking. The buildings, the type of ground motions we designed for here in Los Angeles, where I am, and San Francisco, where you are, is much stronger than the recorded shaking that knocked down all of the buildings in Venezuela. They have a specifically difficult regime to build in because it's such a deep sedimentary basin that amplifies the medium and long period ground motions that tends to really kind of specifically hit those type of 20 story buildings right in the sweet spot to where they are they are really tested, and they were under reinforced. They collapsed. Many, many more people died than should have. It was basically a failure of the regulatory system in Venezuela, as far as I could tell you. So none of that would happen in America. None of that would happen in most developed nations. And it's a human tragedy that was entirely preventable. Sequence of earthquakes they had in Turkey in 2023 was more severe and caused substantially less human casualties. So, it's a sad story. And a good lesson for the engineering community on how important we should take our responsibilities.
2: Wow! Well said.
1: Well said. True Dinsy.
2: Yeah. Of course, there is a voice in my head that says the people who believe it was the aliens behind all of it are saying, "Of course he would say that. He doesn't understand what's happening."
0: Or I'm covering it up. Well. Yes, yeah,
2: that's right. You're covering it up.
1: Part of the cover up. Yep.
2: Yeah, real quick, Ja to the Blazers, but more importantly, LaMelo to the T-Wolves, Naz Reid to the Hornets. What say you?
0: None of those really moved the needle for me. I get it why the Timberwolves did what they did. They needed to shake things up. This raises their potential ceiling. I would also imagine this raises the potential for Chris Finch to have a heart attack. I don't think that there's any world where the chemistry in that locker room is constructive. More earthquake terms: constructive interference, destructive interference. The Knicks were an example of constructive interference. Those players had so much chemistry and played so well together that they were greater than the sum of the parts. If that happens in Minnesota, I will be shocked. So ultimately, I doubt that bears any fruit, but I understand why they did it. Kawhi to the Raptors is maybe the one that would move the needle a little for me. That would put them in the top three in the East, in my opinion. So I got my eye on that one.
2: Yeah, as Kelly was saying off air, Eastern Conference, much different in terms of moving of the needle than anything going on in the West. Thank you, Drew. You're the best. Appreciate it, man. Right here on A Numbers Game. Come on.
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6: 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Which ones are you entering this year, Kelly?
7: I was going to say all of them, but I guess not Grandissimo. Actually, I can't.
6: I was going to say.
7: I can't count that one out, actually. There is someone trying to twist my arm to get involved in that. That is, I don't think it's going to happen, but there's someone trying for that one.
6: Does his name rhyme with lat
7: yes.
6: frown?
7: Yes.
6: Okay.
7: Yes.
6: I was just curious. What a guess, huh?
7: Mm-hmm.
6: We get tweets at Beanie the Book. Brendan. I'd rather break a limb than listen to 1 minute of Golic and Golic. Hey, they're nice guys. Stop it. Sean's Fox plays. No love for the must-see event tonight where the best player isn't going to play? Isn't the Commissioner's Cup played in Vegas, too? Have you ever attended a W game since you lived in Vegas? Yes. Well, by the way, what Sean is referring to is the Aces at the Liberty tonight in the W, Commissioner's Cup. No Asia Wilson. She's not playing. And yes, I have attended a W game. I saw an Aces game last year, as a matter of fact. I've seen a couple Aces games while in Vegas. You, Kelly, have you ever been?
7: I have not been to one. Don't ask me why. It's like right up the road. I should. It's in the summertime.
6: Sexism, perhaps?
7: No? Perhaps not.
6: Johnny Ringo, breaking news. Inspired by the World Cup, NFL playoff overtime will now be decided via field goal, starting at the 35, moving back 5 yards each kick until a winner is decided. Yeah, that's exactly it.
7: See, any of this stuff I could get into. I mean, I guess I would be tired of that if I saw it over and over and over again, but I'd be down for that for one time. Remember, whatever happened to the cool Pro Bowl things, right? Like, that belonged in the cool... Remember when they used to do the 40-yard, like, races? And they'd have, like, 8 guys racing each other. They'd do the bench press competitions and everything. Like, this is where that belongs. It's actually a good idea.
6: iHeart SEC podcast. Oh, he's with you, Kelly. He says, man, I had all the American Gladiator action figures. I'm with you on that.
7: Yeah, man.
6: They had action figures?
7: Of course they did.
6: Oh, my God.
7: Laser, Malibu, Gemini, Diamond. These are all real names. Anybody can fact check me on this. I can go for hours.
6: I never watched that show, but somehow I remember Malibu.
7: Malibu.
6: Yeah. Scrabble star. Gil, so if a soccer player heads in a goal at the start of a game and then wins it late with a second one after the sun sets, is that a day-night doubleheader? My apologies, he says. I think he's going to show his way out, show himself out. Oh, and James Giuliano. Is it James Giuliano or James Giuliano? James at Always in Action on Twitter. You guys are not only are you the best listeners in the game, you're also the most observant listeners in the game. James says, what's with the notepad over Gil's right shoulder? Is it blocking a Kenny Rogers roaster sign? No, it is not blocking a Kenny Rogers roaster sign, but that is very observant of you. The reason that we put the notepad up here is that there is a side of a building where when it is sunny, it reflects so strongly off of it that it ruins the shot. So we had to throw up a notepad there. That's a little inside baseball, but good of you to notice, James. Jeez, that's why that's there. Yeah,
7: good job, James. I didn't even notice when it changed. Now I'm thinking, though, we got to go like local TV with it, Gil. We got to do some over the shoulder graphics or something, you know? We got to make that green. I'm going to need you to paint that green. I'll get Rob Moreno to whip up some graphics so we can throw on it throughout the show.
6: By the way, before we move on to what we want to talk about here with the World Cup and a couple props here, or a few props, can we just shout out Drew Dinsick for the last segment or two?
7: That was incredible.
6: If CNN is looking for like a seismology expert, why have they not called that dude? That he's just perfection on that stuff.
7: That was awesome. I mean, I know we kind of joke around a little bit, make light of a little bit with his other job, but I mean, tragedy that occurred, and that is... Yeah, like you just said, a professional in that business, I think giving some great insight into that.
6: Yeah, that was pretty. That was a pretty sobering sort of commentary that so much tragedy was preventable. And you lived in Caracas for a while,
7: yeah,
6: right?
7: Yeah, I lived there for a year. And unfortunately, I don't think you need to spend much time there to recognize the potential issues that were there. I mean, that was we left right when the hurricane happened and Chavez took over right at the same time. I mean, this same thing. Hurricane happens there, and you're in a bit. It's a city that's basically in a valley with big mountains, and you've got a bunch of housing built up on these mountainsides. It's just not very stable. And it's, yeah, the mudslides happen all the time. It's terrible. And like Drew said, it's really sucks to witness when you know these things are preventable. And as you said, Gil, I think you said this on air. The things we don't realize how good we have it in the U.S.
6: Yeah. I said it off air, but yeah, we take so much for granted.
7: Right. Yeah.
6: DJ Jams. Hey, Gil, are you betting any live tennis? I just lit money on fire all morning chasing Cerundolo to come back, and he ended up losing 3-0. I guess that's what I get for betting live tennis without actually watching the match. I'm not doing it while the show's going on, obviously. To be honest with you, I don't do as much live tennis betting as you might imagine I would. Just because I spent so much time handicapping it pre-flop, right, pre-match, that if I started doing live betting, it would just overtake my life, especially early in Wimbledon. So not as much as you would think. I do dabble in it. I used to do it much more live than I do now. And remember, only bet them on commercials, boys and girls, because you run the risk of being dealt or having stale lines up when you're betting them. To the World Cup, Kelly, let's look at a few of these. Danny Higgins scouring. Taking a page out of your scouring notebook and scouring and finding these at, I want to say they're both at FanDuel and DraftKings.
7: Yeah, but a lot of places have these up. Yeah.
6: Yeah. Name the finalist odds. The trick here, though, is they sort of paired up any two sides randomly, right? So Argentina and France, you could bet as a duo at 5-1. That's the short shot on the board. Those are two of the favorites in the entire market, or the two favorites along with some others, but those are the two short shots to win the whole thing. Brazil, France, and England and France next at 8-1 respectively. And then you see all sorts of other pairings on your screen right now. It appears as priced well as it can be. I do sort of bring up Norway. I know we talked with Drew about, you know, he wants Norway to get bounced so he can cash his Holland most goals for Norway bet. I would imagine there's a bunch of folks who think if you're in the Norway camp that maybe there's a Norway pairing that's off screen here that you might want to gravitate towards. I don't have a particular play here. I'm curious if you do.
7: Wow. Do you get the vibe that they are like kind of the most popular next team? I guess.
6: Yes.
7: I guess I do, yeah. Too. I haven't really thought about it that way, though. Colombia on the board there. That's notable, I guess. Morocco is, too, but they just won. I actually kind of do. So I did bet Argentina to make the semifinals. I think you could look. You want to focus on that side of the bracket first, in my opinion. I still think that's the easier side. This is something that Drew talked about ahead of the World Cup, about it possibly breaking out this way. It looks like it could be Argentina, England, kind of on a collision course on that side. So I think if there is one of those teams, whether it's Argentina or England, that you prefer, I think it would be picking one of them and then whoever is your favorite on the other side, which is probably France or Spain. So I don't know how far you'd want to go down this board, Gil, but I have France futures already. I think like England and France at 8-1 is kind of jumping out to me, but I think Argentina, France being the short shot makes a lot of sense.
6: Yeah, I think England, France 8-1 is about as good a number as you're looking at on that board. The group stage one is a little more interesting to me. Which group will the champion emerge from? In other words, that's a pretty interesting market because, again, tournament group winner odds. Group I, which features not only France, but also Norway, and for some people think Senegal's pretty darn good side as well. That is the short shot at +210. In other words, the eventual World Cup champ comes from this group. Makes sense why Group I would be the short shot. I would point to Group K at 10-1. There are some folks, if you believe in Portugal or if you believe in Colombia, if you looked at the outright market of winning teams, right, so just who will win the World Cup, the group that gets to two teams the quickest would be that. Does that make sense? Portugal and Colombia would be the first in that outright market that has two sides. So I do point you to Group K, Portugal, Colombia, Congo, and Uzbekistan, 10-1. Some people might gravitate towards that, but I do understand why Group I is the short shot with France, Norway, and Senegal.
7: Wait, say that again, Gil. They'd be the first group, what, to two?
6: So in other words, if you went to the outright market of just who's going to win the World Cup,
7: gotcha. Okay.
6: The first group you'd get to that has two, if you went in order of the odds, the first group to have two teams would be, in terms of the shortest odds, you'd get to Group K first, right? Colombia would be the first second team amongst groups, if that makes sense.
7: Yeah, no, it does. Group C is jumping out to me, too, right? You get Brazil and Morocco 6-1. And the Group I, France and Norway. If you maybe got a France ticket like me, add on Norway. They're fun. Yeah.
6: Anyway, different ways, so many different ways to bet the World Cup. Mark Borchardt on baseball next on a numbers game right here at VSiN, the Sports Betting Network.
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19: 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And 3, well, come on, you know 1 + 2, that equals 3. If not, don't worry, we're a sports station, not a math station. 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
6: Back on a numbers game, Gil Alexander live from San Francisco. Kelly Bedlin back in Las Vegas at the mothership, Circa Sports, Circa Resort Casino, I should say, atop the sports book. Kelly was off air, was going through this heartfelt, like he was tapping his soul about what he thinks the Portland Trailblazers are up to, because they just re-signed Robert Williams to a multi-year deal, too. Kelly's speculating deeply about everything. And then Mark Borch comes chiming in off the top rope, and he says, and he just interrupts you. Were you offended by the fact that he has no interest in basketball talk?
7: Mark Borchard could never offend me, Gil. And you know what? Even though he did interrupt me, I guess he didn't single me out. He let us know immediately that he cannot stand all of the NBA talk on the entire network. So he didn't just single me and our show out, okay?
6: Mark Borger joins us now, courtesy of the Aggressive Guest Line. No, I didn't mean to say that. He's a blanket anti-NBA talk because there's so many baseball games he said on today. Mark,
20: well, good morning, Gil, here's the whole thing, though. I didn't do it. I was silent, letting you guys, you know, have your discussion, you know, because you guys got to talk about big things. It's a big show. And so your producer put me in, so I will not take credit for interrupting Kelly. But I will take credit for saying that every time I hear basketball on the network, for all these guys who are doing the programming, I turn away. So, you know, let's do more baseball, less basketball on the network.
6: This will, by the way, this like fiefdom thing will never end, right? Because like some people are in certain corners so steadfastly, can't imagine how the other people like that other stuff. This is what makes the world go around. But since you're here, let's talk baseball, man. And it's what I love about you is that you are willing to jump into things we talk about, specifically these monthly win markets. July begins tomorrow. A special numbers game investigation reveals that July begins tomorrow, and you have run your numbers on July most wins.
20: It's so great, Gil. I love this monthly market. So props to, was it Biggio over there? Is that the guy who started it at Caesars? What a cool market it is. And talk about seeing life from a blinder standpoint. I'm just coming out of an hour and a half worth of Monte Carlo simulations for July. And get this, Gil, my first post of the year on basewinner.com. And I've got some plays I'm going to give out here. But I also got some other plays on the post. So, you guys, if you can check out the post, let me know if you like the post. I'll post more for you guys. It'd be great.
6: I love it. Okay, so you ran the numbers for July. And, again, still we still have, what is it, you know, how many hours? We got, okay, boop, boop, boop, boop, boop. We got 15 hours left to make your bets before July starts. But actually, games don't start at midnight, so you got more time to put in your July bets. They are available at William Hill Caesars. They are available now at Circa. Remember, William Hill Caesars, ties for most wins is a dead heat at Circa. Tiebreakers rule, fewest losses will be the first tiebreaker. Best run differential will be the second tiebreaker in case teams end up with the most wins at the end of July. And by the way, one last shout out to the Miami Marlins, who crushed the month of June. They have already clinched. Not a single person at either shop had a ticket on the Marlins in the month of June, Mark. So what did you come up with, sir, for July?
20: Well, it's a little bit chalky, but I don't care. The Dodgers, I have winning the month 18.9% of the time. So they should be priced, according to all those sims, at plus 428. And they're in the market at plus 650. So that's a good play. And then another favorite, I got two more that I'm not going to give out, but I'll tell you the other one that I like too. The Mariners, I've got them at 7.6% to win. And they're priced at 20 to 1. So they should be about 12 to 1, roughly. And then I'm going to give you a bomb, Gil. The Orioles, okay? I got them 2.85% to win the month of July. And so that should be, you know, plus 34 to 1. It's the 34 to 1 odds that what it should be. They're 90 to 1. So that's the bomb. And there's a couple, there's actually, I have four more bombs there. It's really an interesting simulation. There was a lot of teams that had somewhat of a chance to win it. And I will make a comment about your Boston play because yes. I think it was a good play. I've got them like, they should be like 54 to 1. So I think you bet it like at 80 to 1 or something. So that's a good play. But now I think all the people that all the money that you guys poured into the market. I know you and Kelly went over there and bet a brick, and now it's down. So I wouldn't recommend that.
6: My brick, if you can call it that, moved it to 60 to 1, and I saw Circa at 25 to 1. So I'm with you. 25 to 1, different story. But if you get a longer number than that, that's a whole different thing. So the Red Sox were not one of your four other bombs that you are not disclosing.
20: No, they're not. They're okay. Because I have them like at 54 to 1, and so they're 30 to 1 now. But I mean, I guess it goes to show you, and hopefully we can popularize this. This is really cool. The reason I like it is because, you know, I can't tell you, I've got the Dodgers shirt on. So I've lost four back end of parlays where the Dodgers have been minus 200 or more, right? And Ohtani on the mound, Glasnow on the mound, and that is super frustrating. So I think that, you know, playing the month kind of takes out a little bit of the variance out. And it's a cool market. I'm elated, as you can tell, right?
6: I mean, listen, again, there's going to be people who listen to the show like, wow, they really, boy, they talk about that monthly market thing a lot. The reason that we do is because of sort of what you're talking about, which is, first of all, it does two things. One, you don't have to sweat daily baseball. As you said, you don't have to lose on a minus two or whatever you're playing, right? Whatever the gut-wrenching bullpen implosion of the day is, you don't necessarily have to live through that on a daily basis. But the other thing is, baseball is 162 games. The regular season lasts 6 months. For those of us who do content, it is a really sort of controlled way of allowing us to enjoy the baseball slog in the way that we wouldn't if we had to be mired in. You and I know, I mean, you know this. There were my whole life for years, right? Every summer was baseball every single day, betting handicapping every single game, betting baseball like I do tennis now. Tennis is my daily thing now, and tennis is a 365-day-a-year job. Baseball, I need to parse it out like this. And it really helps you, by the way, understand the ebb and flow of teams as a season goes on, too, in a way that you might not otherwise if you're not involved in these markets. And, oh, by the way, we're trying to win money in the meantime and have won one of these already. So, you know, all of the above.
7: I'm looking right now at the Mark Borchardt post, basewinner.com. Go check it out. I know he just teased it a little bit, but there is a 100-to-1 shot in there for the month that Mark has priced at about 13-to-1. So might want to go check that out, basewinner.com.
6: Whoa. Good tease, Kelly.
20: I love it, Kelly. Thank you. I'll listen to your basketball now. I'm not going to turn the channel after you said that.
6: Mark, here's the truth. Mark said, oh, I'm going to go listen to Hardwood Handicappers now. I guess I should. And Kelly goes, don't worry about it. I'm not on it.
7: It's summertime. We're doing occasional ones. Right?
20: Spoken like a true industry professional. I love it, Kelly.
6: That's right. All right. What did you land on today, Mark?
20: You know, I'm going to play the Orioles, and I've played the run line a little bit more, and it's actually been pretty good for me over the last couple of weeks. So I'm going to take the Orioles, one of my bomb teams in July, but it's not going to count because it's still June today, Gil. But I like a -1.5 +140. I'm just playing against Fetty. I've got 148 pitchers ranked in the starting the 1 through 5 guys. And he's my 147th ranked pitcher. So it looks like he's not even going to bulk today. It looks like he's going to get the start. And so I'm going to go with Baltimore -1.5. And then I'm going to play them with the aforementioned Mariners. Brian Wu, for me, is a top 50 pitcher. But more importantly, the Mariners' second offense in baseball. And that kind of comes out into the calculus of the monthly projections as well, against the 30th ranked offense of the Angels. So I think putting them in a parlay, Baltimore-Seattle, is a good idea. It's a +163, Baltimore-Seattle, just a straight money line parlay, and then Baltimore -1.5 on the run line, Gil.
6: Somewhere Steve Fezzik's head is exploding. He's like, this Borchard, such an intelligent guy, and then he throws out a parlay. Drives him crazy. But these have worked for you.
20: I have one post on my site right now from this year. I should make the parlay the second post because there's some compelling arguments to play the parlay. So, and I have the post made. So maybe I'll do that in the next week, Gil.
6: Okay. Well, let's Fezzik counterpoint with you. The Marlins won June. You know who the worst team in June was, Mark? The New York Metropolitans. But you like them today.
20: I do. I think McLean has some pretty good underlying numbers. They're a slight dog, +105. If you look at McLean's stuff plus number, and this is kind of more of a granular number, it's in the 87th percentile. And then Gausman's in the 56th percentile. Not bad, but still 56th percentile. And then if you're looking at McLean's strikeout percentage, it's 29.6 over his last 150 plate appearances, and that's in the 96th percentile. So you've got some good numbers there. I think that the Mets, from an offensive standpoint, are still a little bit underrated. They got Lindor back. I've got him top 5, and they're going against a Toronto offense I've got ranked 18th, Gil.
6: Okay. Mark, appreciate it. Earmuffs, because we're going to talk about NBA next. Just want to warn you.
20: Oh,
6: thank you,
20: Mark. I'm dialing in. I'm going to hang up with you. I'm turning on Sirius Radio. Listen to
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6: Westwood One Sports presents this World Soccer Update. I'm Erica Herskowitz. Only one day left prep before the U.S. men's soccer team squares off against Bosnia-Herzegovina in their knockout match in Santa Clara tomorrow. Brooklyn-born forward Flo Balogun knows the U.S. must seize the moment.
7: We do have the opportunity to do something extremely special. So, you know, you can't have the good with the bad. You know, we have the opportunity to do something very special, but we also, you know, can lose and, you know, it will be a lot of commiserations and a lot of annoyed people and upset people. So, as I said, you can't have the good without the bad. But, you know, we definitely do have the opportunity to really, you know, make a fantastic run.
6: The single elimination match kicks off tomorrow at 8 Eastern. Coming up today, the knockout round rolls on with Norway taking on Ivory Coast, France battles Sweden, and Mexico and Ecuador meet in Mexico City. I'm Erica Herskowitz, Westwood One Sports.
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1: Tennis by Gil and Kelly in the history.
2: Oh, it's fascinating stuff. Our two plays, Oksana Selekmedova off to a good start. She's up a set. She won the first set 6-1 against Sonia Kraus. Selekmedova is the slight dog in that. We are on her. And then Elena Gabriela Rousset, she has the first set on her racket here, 5-4, 30-30. We'll see if she can't get the first set in the books against Katie McNally. So good start, at least on paper, to both of those. What could go wrong, as they say? Let me just read this one tweet here before we get into the NBA stuff. No Emu Doug. I'll read a couple. No Emu Doug talking about the segment with Drew earlier. He says, having gratitude for high quality steel and concrete. Suddenly I manage the construction of our monster buildings. The engineering is also high quality. Good thought.
1: Mm-hmm.
2: Thank you for that. No Emu Doug. That is elderly gambler. Cause we were talking about the serious nature of those earthquakes in Venezuela earlier. S69. It's amazing that I can turn onto a numbers game for sports betting news, talk of aliens, and then getting totally blown away by Drew's impassioned talk about earthquakes. Well done. Yeah, well, that's what we do.
1: Oh, yeah. I want to circle back to that, Gil. I forgot. Drew's impassioned take distracted me from the alien bit that got brought up before. I did not catch this. So what, the Twitterverse was a buzz with that was the cause?
2: There is a faction, Kelly. I'll use the word faction if you don't mind me using
1: now,
2: that word.
1: Are these like underground aliens? Is that what we're talking about? Because don't we have the aliens that live in the oceans now? And now we've got correct. Underground ones?
2: There is a theory that aliens are living
1: shaking.
2: Under the ocean.
1: They're just shaking the ground?
2: They're
1: shaking us off the planet. Get out!
2: I believe the technical term is shaken. There is also a theory that there are three different kinds of aliens. But part and parcel with that theory is that they're a very benevolent alien. They've been here forever. Had they wanted to do anything bad to us, they could have done it many, many times before. That is not the theory of these folks on Twitter, that this is all going to end up splendidly.
1: Don't you feel
2: that's,
1: like...
2: At least that's what I've gotten from
1: it. Because we've got, like, the water ones, and then, like, aren't there, like, the insectoid ones or whatever? Like, don't you feel like this isn't very creative? If these aren't real, they're not very creative to make up a bug-like alien, right? Like, we've all seen that before.
2: Well, Kelly, they're vastly more intelligent... I don't even know if I'm supposed to use the word species. They're vastly more intelligent life form than we are. Yeah, than we are, according to all of Twitter. As you say that at the end, it's so ridiculous. According to all of Twitter.
1: Yeah, Twitter. So, yeah, Twitter.
2: Yeah.
1: Oh,
2: yeah.
1: Danny, is this breaking news in my face right here? Shams Charania. LeBron James will continue his NBA career for the 26-27 season and has informed the Los Angeles Lakers that the franchise can move on without him because he will play elsewhere, Clutch Sports CEO Rich Paul tells ESPN.
2: Wow. So there it is. So it does feel like the Golden State Warriors. Now, if you go to Kalshi, if we went right to that Kalshi market right now, because we reported earlier that at the prediction market, Kalshi, that LeBron's next team, retiring or Lakers, was the short shot by a tick, just a little shorter than him going to the Warriors. Now, if you are betting this right now, you got to jump on this to see if you can get ahead of this move.
1: Mine is 306 to Golden State.
2: Ah, there you go.
1: Lakers
2: get ahead of the move.
1: Lakers,
2: there
1: no, not removed. You could bet the no price though on the Lakers.
2: Yeah.
1: At a little over minus 5,000. That's not bad. That is not bad. I mean, Gil, you and I first talked about when we were first starting to use Kalshi, just the bankroll builder bets, right?
2: Yeah.
1: Man just said he's not coming back.
2: But it does feel like it's the Warriors. I mean, we'll see if that happens. But it does feel like the long-awaited, I guess long-awaited by many. I don't know if anybody in the Bay ever really cared about a Curry-LeBron tandem, but that is, in fact, what we might get now. Shades of the Olympic Games.
1: It's wild. I guess these next couple minutes, just for you, Mark Borchardt. This is like, it sounds cheesy, Gil, right? But it's like kind of, if this is really what we're getting, which is, it's just fun, right? It's fun. It's LeBron with Steph. We all know that they're on the tail end of their careers. We've been scrambling for the last, you know, few years now to see, hey, can these guys piece together some teams to make one more run at it? And the fact that, like, it looks like they might be doing it together now and trying to do it in an era, right, that is beginning to change on them, where we have Victor Wembanyama and these powers out west, that these guys are more of an afterthought at this point. It's just fun. It's fun. And then, man, as much as I love and respect LeBron James, I am so happy for Luka Doncic and the Los Angeles Lakers that they can move on beyond this part of their team and start focusing on building around Luka Doncic, who is such a special basketball player, but requires a specific roster. And we saw that at the end of his Dallas tenure. And I think they have an opportunity now with LeBron moving on. And then I think this is a big one flying under the radar. Walker Kessler. This is a guy that was center out of Utah, was hurt a lot last year. The Lakers have been trying to get him and linked to him for a couple years, thought it was going to be a pipe dream, no shot. I think he is very live to go to L.A. now and be the rim runner and kind of center that with Luka now for a while. I'm just excited to see what the Lakers can do now after LeBron James.
2: It's so interesting, too, from different perspectives. One, it was one thing to take a backseat to Luka, and I don't think LeBron was necessarily ready for that.
1: Mm.
2: It's a totally different thing now to take a backseat to Steph Curry, right? Or to be his Robin to his Batman. I think he's probably fine with that at his stage of his career. If he was going to do it with anybody, it was probably Steph. And then just, you know, for old schoolers like myself, who grew up on MJ, right? Michael Jackson, but also Michael Jordan in this case, who grew up on Michael Jordan, who grew up on all the greats from yesteryear, Larry Bird, Magic Johnson. Those guys didn't change teams, right? And today's modern superstar, once again, add another chapter to the peripatetic careers of all of these guys, whether it's KD or LeBron, right? LeBron goes from Cleveland to, you know, Dwayne Wade and Chris Bosh in Miami, wins a couple titles, goes back to Cleveland, wins a title there, goes to the Lakers, wins a bubble title there with AD. Now he goes to the Warriors for what we would imagine is the swan song of his career. Whether it amounts to anything at all here in the Bay with Golden State, with Steph and LeBron. And by the way, I think Draymond comes back now for sure.
1: Is my
2: hunch.
1: I agree
2: on that. Whether that amounts to anything at all or not, who knows? Probably not. I think we would all agree. But as you pointed out the other day, from a NBA broadcasting ratings standpoint, my God, they love this.
1: I got to defend LeBron a little bit here, though, Gil. I agree with all those other moves. We could say that about LeBron. It's a 41-year-old man who's basically getting chased out of town, right? Like, if we're being real about this in basketball terms, that's what's happening, right? And the next chapter is a different story. But, like, the Los Angeles Lakers just ran LeBron out of town. He said, thanks for coming here for, what was it, 8 years? You got us a championship. We're moving on with Luka. Get out of here. We need to free up the books.
2: Yeah, and we were talking about this off air. They made, talking about the Lakers, virtually no effort to contact LeBron in all of this, right? They were like, hey, we're here, you know, but we're not like, it wasn't a full court press.
1: Yeah, listening to Brian Windhorst reporting on this throughout, it sounds like the Lakers, according to him, reached out to LeBron and let him know they were interested in bringing him back, you know, not really any details. That was like immediately after the season, and LeBron never got back to them. And it was kind of Lakers started doing their own thing, so I'm not shocked to see this happen. I'm excited, though, and I'm really, like you said, I kind of can't believe we might be talking about a Warriors team with Steph Curry and LeBron James next year. I mean, and it's going to be Porzingis, and it's going to be Draymond, a cheap Draymond back. Like, it's an interesting team, that's for sure.
2: Boy, this is, I'm telling you, the Warriors have put together 2018's greatest team ever. It's really

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12: 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The name says it all. It's Gil Alexander in San Francisco for the week. Kelly Bidlin back at Circa Resort Casino in our VSiN studios. And Paul Carr joins us now from the heartland, courtesy of the Progressive Guest Line. Paul is the emperor over there at True Media Networks to talk some World Cup with us. Good morning to you, Paul.
13: Gil, we had a day yesterday. Three great games. All four knockout games so far have been wonderful. And we have 28 more of these to go. So buckle up.
12: Buckle up is right. Now, so I have a couple questions. One, there is Paraguay winning on PKs yesterday against Germany. Mm-hmm. Does that make us, the United States of America, Team USA, look that much better?
13: Yeah, we're winning the World Cup for sure. Yeah, I mean, yes is the short answer. Because there was a vocal group of people that after the Paraguay game, like, what, they're the worst team in South America that made it, and, you know, whatever, which is, you know, accurate to a point. But it wasn't just that the U.S. won. It was they just destroyed Paraguay 4-1. And you saw all the things the U.S. did with getting guys in and making chances that Germany did not do against the same team. So, you know, again, you can't quite use the transitive property and the U.S. isn't going to go whoop up on Germany or something like that. But it shows some of the upside and the capabilities that this U.S. team has.
12: Excellent use of transitive property as well for geometry class. Well done. Later, we will discuss the commutative property, I believe, is another one.
13: Can't wait.
12: Here's my other thing from yesterday. So Germany goes down on penalty kicks. The Netherlands go down on penalty kicks. The drama.

0: we went through it earlier. It was just awesome. Is this a great cautionary note for all these other supposed favorites, right? The Belgiums of the world, perhaps the Team USAs of the world. Do not get wrapped up in a penalty kick situation because it may not go your way.
1: Take care of business. You know, if it's throw on two more forwards in stoppage or in extra time, like, I'm for it. You know, you're so much better off. I mean, it's just the math of it all. If you look at the betting odds, for example, if you look at, you know, Germany-Paraguay at the start of extra time, Germany was a significant favorite. Goes to the shootout, much closer to a coin flip. So, I mean, that's the simplest way to say it. Like, if you're the better team, which, you know, the U.S. will be against Bosnia and Herzegovina, then you're better off playing out and going for it then, because you get the penalty kicks and it's much closer to a coin flip than it would be otherwise.
0: We have a triple header today again, round of 32, beginning with France. France taking on Sweden. You have a play in this game. You are all about the French.
1: Man, I mean, I don't know how you can bet against France at this point, against a much lesser opponent like Sweden. Here's my favorite note from the group stage with France. They were the third team in the last 40 years to win all their group games with a goal difference of +8 or better. The other two were France in 1998, when they won the title, and Brazil in 2002, when they won the title. So that's the kind of upside that France has, the kind we knew they had. And maybe their defense hasn't been quite as good as expected, but they are opening up the attack. And if they do that, they should be able to hang three goals on anybody. Sweden, not very good defensively. They were bad in qualifying. They kind of backdoored their way just to get to the World Cup. They got torched by Netherlands in the group stage. You know, famous last words. I don't see how Sweden keeps up with France in this game. So I laid a goal and a half with France at -125.
0: All right. By the way, I misspoke. France, Sweden is the second of the three games today. The game that stops, the match that starts at the top of the hour is the Norway Ivory Coast game, of course, which I have a draw in. I'm playing a draw in the late game between Mexico and Ecuador as well. Do you have any plays on either of those two games before we move on to another?
1: I lean over Ivory Coast, Norway. All three of Norway's group games had five goals and over three expected goals. So I think, you know, they kind of just go for it. Ivory Coast has a lot of attacking talent. So I lean over in that game. You can get over 2.5 around even money, -105 range.
0: Okay. What about Team USA? Let's talk about it. Round of 32. You have said par is the round of 16. So we're just trying to get to par here. How are you playing this?
1: So I've written the first half goal for the U.S. through the whole group stage, and all three of those hit. They scored in the first, I think, 11 minutes of all three games. I like that idea again in this one, but first half goal for the U.S. here is like -185 by now. So we're getting in the, you know, not a lot of value range. So I kind of pivoted to U.S. first half. U.S. win the first half, so it's a 3-1 money line first half, whatever your bet book lists it. -125, I think, is what, -120 is where I got that. U.S. has just shown they want to come out and beat people right away. They've played 13 straight World Cup opponents over the past year and scored in the first half in 10 of those. So U.S. can do that. Bosnia was one of the worst attacking teams in the group stage as far as shot generation, expected goals and such. So I don't think they really have the firepower. And if the U.S. comes out like they have shown they will, then they're going to create plenty of chances in this first half and should get a goal, maybe even two if you're feeling good in this one. So, yeah, U.S. win the first half -120 against Bosnia-Herzegovina tomorrow.
0: Might as well keep hammering it. USA Bosnia-Herzegovina is tomorrow. The winner, we're hoping it's Team USA, but the winner will take on the winner of the Belgium-Senegal match, which is tomorrow as well. If I gave you truth serum, or if I gave Team USA more specifically truth serum, and I say, okay, you beat Bosnia-Herzegovina, you advance, who would you rather play? What's the answer?
1: This is a tough one, I think. I think I would say Senegal. I mean, the U.S. beat Senegal earlier, last month in May in a friendly. I'm not real high on Belgium because, you know, some of their best players are old. You're De Bruyne, Lukaku's coming off the bench, etc. But I still think Belgium has a little bit more upside, a little bit more danger. Jeremy Doku on the left wing is maybe one of the best wingers in the world and really gave the U.S. fits in their friendly back in March. So I think I would say Senegal. I don't think there's a lot between these two teams, Belgium and Senegal. I would take Senegal to advance if I were making a play on this game. But I think it's got to be Senegal just because Belgium's got a little more upside, even if they have a lower floor as well.
0: All right. So again, with Paul Carr's golf analogy, if we lose, we being Team USA, if we lose to Bosnia-Herzegovina, we have bogeyed this tournament. If we lose next round to either Belgium or Senegal, we have parred this tournament. If we win that one, we are birdieing at worst.
1: Yeah, and here's my addendum to that. I think if the U.S. loses in the next round, while it would be par, I think it's like parring a par five when you get on the green in two.
2: Yeah.
1: You know, you get to that point and you feel like, you know, we ought to get a birdie here. You know, you got a, I don't know, 30-footer, 40-footer or something. Like, you should get in the hole in two there, but it ends up taking three. So you're a little disappointed even if you do get a par.
0: Spectacular analogy, by the way. Keeps having tentacles. I love that. It's like a par, but on a par five where you get on the dance floor in two. You were expecting more. Not to be outdone, Thursday, there's matches. Spain-Austria is one of them. You have a play in that game.
1: Yeah, I like the over here, over 2.5, -115, -120 range. Spain has, I mean, both the teams really were what we thought they were in the group stage. You know, Spain, again, they drew Cape Verde, but they outplayed them and, you know, ball just didn't go in the net, whatever. They crushed Saudi Arabia. The Uruguay game was kind of a weird one, but Spain won that too. And Austria, you know, they drew Algeria, roughly even with. They beat Jordan. They lost Argentina, all pretty much as expected. So I don't know that we learned a lot about either of these teams, but Austria has this, you know, Red Bull style where they're going to press. They're going to get up and down. You saw a lot of it in the Algeria game, the parts that, you know, were actually competitive. And Spain, you know, for those tuning in to Spain for maybe the first time in 4 years, this is not the pass you to death version of Spain that, you know, won a World Cup and a Euros a few years ago. This is much more, again, up and down. They don't mind running with you a little bit. They don't mind winning games 3-2, 3-1. They're not trying to win everything 1-0. And Austria's style will play right into that. So I expect to see goals in this one. So over 2.5 at -115.
0: We saw two matches and in penalty kicks yesterday with the upset, if you will, happening. Paraguay advances, Morocco advances. Was just high drama. You're a guy who watches much more soccer than Kelly and me do. What is sort of the Paul Carr pet peeve of penalty kicks? What would you say about yesterday's? Were there mistakes made within that? Help us understand as sort of the more casual American sports fans on these.
1: My biggest pet peeve is guys who stutter step and slow down and try to react to what the keeper is doing, because one, it just looks terrible, like kick the ball already. But I do think, like, it makes it a little harder. Like, your eyes aren't on the ball, which, you know, not every player's have to be, but just mentally, you're not quite as sure. So you're not getting as much power. You're probably not placing it quite as well. I think it just puts you in a bad spot. I get what they're trying to do, because obviously you have more information. Where's the keeper going? You know, half the net is open in theory, but I think it just takes guys out of their normal routine, because you're really not doing that when you're normally kicking a ball. So I hate it when guys do it both aesthetically and practically.
0: Aesthetically as well. And then I mentioned this earlier, your boy Alexi, man, Zlatan is just killing him. Did you see this yesterday? It was like, how many penalty kicks have you taken?
1: I think I saw this one.
0: Yeah, how many? That's right. Have you ever done penalty kicks, Alexi? He's like, not for a long time. Ever do it at a World Cup? No.
1: Right. Alexi should ask him how much TV he's done.
2: Oh, there we go. Hey. Yeah.
0: Thank you, Paul. Appreciate
1: Alexi
0: it.
1: Alexi wouldn't do that. He's too nice.
0: too nice or something. Thank you, Paul. Appreciate it. Coming back with more baseball next on A Numbers Game right here at VSiN.
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0: 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How about that?
2: I'm just thinking how many betting guides you're getting over that time. That is a ton of value there, because guess what? It is impossible, in my opinion, impossible for everybody to be great at betting every sport. But we do all these betting guides, and I know, Gil, I read the college football, college basketball ones I've got to dive into, because they help educate me on a sport I have no idea what's going on with.
0: Yeah. I'm going to say you get double-digit worth of guides, I think.
2: Mm-hmm.
0: I'm pretty sure.
2: Yeah,
0: I think pretty sure we do at least 5 a year. Yeah. How about that, Adam Burke? By the way, at least 5 a year of those betting guides. We get tweets beating the book. We have a backlog of tweets here. Pardon me. That we have to get to. Nemesis Enforcer at Prodigal Son One. Ben Shelton, so overrated. Glad they stopped that stupid talking to his dad after every point. Ben, you're also a guy who does not love Ben Shelton.
2: Correct? No, I do not. It's probably unfair, Gil, because it's just the easy combination of just he kind of acts a little clownish, you know. And then I found out like he went to the University of Florida, and I'm like, okay, this is easy to pile on. It's just too easy.
0: Super Jerk has chimed in. He says, I didn't know Kelly was so lonely. He should go on a double date with Greg. Wow.
2: I would have lost money betting on what that tweet was going to be about, Kill. I thought for sure, oh, here's Super Jerk to back up Borchard real quick. I would have bet money on that.
0: I thought he was going to go in on San Francisco or something, right?
2: Oh, yeah.
0: Three Jacques.
2: Possibility, yeah.
0: Three Jacques, H3131. Go in all you want, by the way. Can we get Jeffrey Benson to put up an over-under on types of aliens? Opening line has to be 3 at minus 125, but I'll use South Point and take the over 3.5 at minus 110 if available. He's going over 3.5. Okay.
2: Oh, man.
0: Limited everywhere. When you get back to Vegas, Gil and Kelly must go Mork handshake to honor the best alien ever. Nanu Nanu to both of you. That is a reference to the ABC sitcom Mork and Mindy from the early 80s, I believe. Scott Barbrack, the real bet is, oh, this is great. This is the first Bronny joke since the LeBron news. For those who missed it, LeBron James has announced he will continue his NBA career. It just will not be with the Los Angeles Lakers. They should move on without him. Scott Barbrack says the real bet is, does Bronny get cut pre-July 4th? LOL. Good call, by the way.
2: This is a good call. I haven't thought about all the Antetokounmpo brothers. Where what are their? This is like Jessica Pegula-esque, Gil. I'm a little concerned for some careers in the NBA right now. This is we got Bronny to worry about. We got Thanasis to worry about. Got to find these guys a job.
0: Mm-hmm. JB, Beds JB, completely agree. The endless NBA talk is an instant shutoff, as is the overdone Mets talk. Well, we're not responsible for overdone Mets talk on this program. I think he's just talking about elsewhere. Can we at least get a break off season? More tennis, please. Hey, man, I'm doing as much tennis as possible, but when I talk tennis, I have a little voice inside my head that says not everybody would want more tennis. Las Vegas 514, yo. You and I, me and you, true basketball hardos, we all know who the real GOAT is. Oh, he's talking about Michael Jordan back in the day. This is from Fairway Fred. I have the under-over on smiles of the FIFA officials sitting in their private boxes at a half a smile juice to the under. Okay. I'm not sure where that came from, but okay. Tagurit. I could be wrong, but I am reasonably sure... You are correct on this, by the way, Tagarit. He says, I am reasonably sure that biscuit in the basket is a hockey reference because a puck is shaped like a biscuit. Football uses phrases more like it was a clinical finish. You're 100% right, and I am aware that biscuit in the basket was a Keith Olbermann hockey reference, but I just decided I would reapply it to soccer or football, as they say. If we're doing all that, we shouldn't call it soccer at all. We should just call it football. Kelly, are you still there? You're awfully quiet back there.
2: Oh, yeah, I'm just doing more alien research. You know that.
0: Okay.
2: Let me
0: know what you find.
2: Okay, four races is what we got. The reptilians, four. The insectoids, the grays, and the Nordics. So this is what I'm talking about, Gil. If we're making stuff up, this isn't... me too, but maybe that's like the oldest one. Otherwise, Nordic, reptilian, and insectoid, these aren't very creative if we're making stuff up, you know? Just saying, maybe there's something to this.
0: And the grays are like the worker bee ones or something? I don't know.
2: I think the grays are like the old classic flying saucer ones.
0: Okay. But then there's the small ones. Then there's like the 9-foot ones that appeared in Vegas a couple summers back.
2: The grays are the small ones, I believe.
0: I believe you're correct. Let's see. Brian M. Has anyone ever seen Ben Shelton in the same room as Mahomes' brother? Okay, maybe I should stop with the tweets. Real quick, if you missed this, because it is June 30th, yesterday, obviously, I gave out, not obviously, but I gave out my most July wins bet. So one more shot just to give it out here on June 30th for July. I went with, first of all, I did my 3-2-1. Sometimes I even go 5-4-3-2-1. But for the month of July, I went 3-2-1. What I first talked about was for a month that features the smallest amount of games, the fewest amount of games per team. And you say to yourself, what do you mean? It's 31 days, but there's the All-Star break, of course. So for a month that has the fewest number of days on which games are played, you would think it would be the most bunched up in terms of number of games per team. But in fact, it is the widest gap because there are makeup games. So the St. Louis Cardinals play 28 scheduled games in the month of July. And as you see on the board here, then you got a couple teams that play 27. You got a couple that play 26. Most play 25 and 24. And then there are three teams that play 23. So the St. Louis Cardinals, Kelly, play five more games, at least scheduled to play five more games in the month of July than the Orioles, Astros, and Angels do.
2: Yeah.
0: That's incredible. So if you're
2: quite an advantage in a market like this.
0: In a William Hill Caesars market, it is, right, where it's a dead heat tie. Now, you could make the case at Circa. Well, it also gives you fewer chances to lose games also, right? So in the event of a tie, it ends up being like kind of a good thing. But yeah, generally speaking, you want more opportunities to win more games. My third was, by the way, and I recommend the Mark Borchard basewinner.com thing as well, because he's got a bunch of shots on there in addition to the ones he gave out. My third was the Atlanta Braves. They ended up being my number three. What I put together here is their schedule of opponents is on the left of your screen. That is the actual record as of yesterday for all of those teams when we first went through this. So we're, you know, a little at the halfway mark, almost exactly at the halfway mark of the season, or a little beyond that. And then on the right side of the screen is what the teams that they're playing, what their records ought to be if you looked at it through the prism of Bill James' Pythagorean theorem, which is simply tried and true formula, runs produced, runs prevented. Here's what their win percentage and therefore their win-loss record ought to be. And then through the prism of sequencing, base runs in this case, over at FanGraphs. And what you see is the Braves pretty much play a 500 schedule. Like every one of those opponents is right around 500. But ultimately with the Braves, it was only plus 550. I'm not playing at plus 550, which is also the case with who I ended up as the runner-up, which is the Milwaukee Brewers. The Milwaukee Brewers are 5-1. They were the short shot in this market and remain so. Same exercise with the Milwaukee Brewers, the teams they play, the actual records of what the teams ought to have on the right side of your screen, even better in terms of weaker opponents than the Braves had to play. So the Brewers, to me, absolutely make sense as the short shot, but I'm not playing a month at 5-1. I'm just not doing it. We just saw the Marlins cash at a really super long number. Anything in this market, like, yeah, just it's too much can happen to live through a 5-1 or a plus 550 through an entire month. I ended up with the Boston Red Sox, much along the lines of what Joe Sheehan was talking about earlier on the show about, you really want to try to play teams that have been underperforming. The Boston Red Sox fit the bill. They just swept the Yankees in a four-game set. They win last night, trying to close out this month with a flourish. I got them next month at 80-1. Now, it's much lower than that now. I moved it to 60-1. I'm seeing it 25-1.
2: It was,
0: what'd you say, Kelly?
2: It was 30-1. You bet this at Caesars, right?
0: Yes, 80-1.
2: 80-1. It was 30-1 earlier in the show when I was checking on this, and I think we went to break, and I didn't get a chance to tell you on air. It is 20-1 now.
0: Yeah. I mean, I don't think I could play it at 20-1.
2: That's a massive move.
0: Yeah, but this to me was the best in terms of, again, schedule of opponents, what those opponents' records ought to really be, and the way that the Red Sox themselves have been an underperforming team. They really are a 500 or slightly better team than the terrible record that they've had thus far this year. I think a lot of signs point to the Red Sox, and at that 80-1 number, I just thought that number was way out of whack. That, to me, represented the best value. So the Boston Red Sox are my play in the month of July. But right now, if you haven't played it yet, probably too short. Coming back, we'll recap all the bets next on A Numbers.
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23: 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According to Time, Wilson became the first player in WNBA or NBA history to win a championship, claim the scoring title, be named Finals MVP, League MVP, and Defensive Player of the Year all in the same season. But the recognition did not stop there, as the head coach was also recognized as one of the most influential people in sports. According to Time, Hammond was already a trailblazer before joining the WNBA coaching ranks in the 2022 season. Before that, she was hired as the first full-time female assistant coach in NBA history by the San Antonio Spurs.
22: That was the Findlay Cadillac Player Performance of the Week, brought to you by Findlay Cadillac Henderson.
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3: Back on the Numbers Game, live from San Francisco and Las Vegas, Gil Alexander, Kelly Bidlin. 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
4: Where are all my Norwegians at? That's what I want to know, Gil. Where's all my Norway fans? The circus a little quiet here. We got a game starting in, 15 minutes? And yesterday, this place was packed.
3: You were expecting a bigger Norwegian turnout, is what you were saying. You were counting on it.
4: Kind of wanted to chug a beer with some Norwegian, Norway fans, you know?
3: You feel like, and you'll correct me if I'm wrong, it feels like you have more of a kinship with the Norway fans than any other fan group. Is that correct?
4: After the United States, I am most rooting for France because I have bets on them. Then it would be Norway. So if we're just going by heart, yes, Norway would be next. I mean, come on. The fan videos are awesome. Like, I love all these fan bases, first of all. Like, it is, Paul and I were talking off the air, like, Mexico's pulling the whole CONCACAF thing, I guess, where they've just been partying outside of the Ecuador hotel, like, all night long. Great videos on Twitter about that. They're just honking car horns and playing drums and trying to keep these guys up. But I told you, weird that... That video of the Scottish bagpipe players playing where they just rented out an Airbnb in Boston on like the first day of the tournament. It's awesome to see. It's awesome to see people coming in and celebrating their country and their team. And Norway fans, between the golf tournament this last weekend with Victor Hovland, and they all showed up there. Like, it's been a really cool run. So you got that. And then you got the easiest guy on the face of the earth to root for in the Erling Haaland scoring all the goals. So yeah.
3: Erling Haaland, 2 goals back in the Golden Boot to Lionel Messi right now. Messi with 6, Haaland standing at 4. A couple others with 4 as well. We had tweets beneath the book. I just want to read these last two. Fred Courier, we just had a tweet about, has anyone ever seen Ben Shelton in the same room as Patrick Mahomes' brother? Fred Courier says, a Jeff Benson shout-out on the show and alien talk? Is he trying to relate those two, or is he just saying we span the gamut? I'm not sure. Michael Simmer. Does the 2-year deal extend from current subscription end date? So my VSiN subscription ends in 2028, so I would go to 2030? Michael, I actually ran this up the flagpole to the very top, and Bill 80 says you are correct. That's exactly how it would go down. Your subscription would end in 2028, wherever it does currently, and then yours would extend to 2030 on this new deal. That's exactly right. To the plays. Wimbledon. Women's singles. I only had 2 plays today on the at Wimbledon, and right now it is looking like mixed reviews. On the one hand, we're on Oksana Selikmetova. She is up a set. She is serving for the match now, up 6-5 in the second set versus Sinya Kraus. That's the good news. The bad news is that our girl Elena Gabriela Rousset, who was serving for the first set, well, she gacked that. And you know what happens when these ladies or men gack these sets. Things tend to go south. And they have for Elena Gabriela Rousset, who is now down a set and down a break in the second set. So that's not fun if those two results end up. We end up with a small tick of a loss on the day if those end up splitting. So that's where Wimbledon. I only had those 2 matches. Was a little more nitty than I was yesterday. Yesterday was not a... was not a fine day. There was 2-4. Grass court season's been great. So not the end of the world if those results hold today. I'll only be down 2 units here through 2 days. Not fun, but not the end of the world either. We can make up for that in a flash. But in being nitty and you leave a whole bunch of your leans off the board, you have to be able to stomach some of those leans are going to win, some of them are going to lose. But So I try not to get too fixated on the ones that won and sort of acknowledge, oh yeah, but these were going to lose anyway. So that would have been a wash also, or would have been impossible to know which would end up with which. I do have Iga to win Wimbledon at 10-1. She won her opening match today against the great Taylor Townsend of the United States. That's a tough opener. Iga will play Carolina Pliskova in round two. Remember, that is Drew's play at 125-1 to win the ladies' side at Wimbledon. So Iga, no favors on this draw. Townsend to Pliskova to Ayala. First three rounds, if those go. By the way, has Serena started yet? She has not. Serena Williams about to take the court at Wimbledon for her comeback. She's taking on Maya Joint. A lot of money coming in on Serena this morning. I'm not sure I understand it. I did set her match win total at 1.5. Wouldn't be surprised if somehow she figures it out today, but she ain't getting past the second round against Ayala if that is to be her opponent.
4: Yeah, I was trying to figure out what was going on ESPN over here because I don't remember this during, what, the Australian Open? Malika Andrews on tennis coverage, right? NBA yes. Today host for ESPN doing tennis coverage this year, which she's done a great job with, right? And she's over in London for Wimbledon. And they just cut into Wimbledon coverage. I mean, I don't think a match was currently going on, but they just cut into Wimbledon coverage to bring in Shams Charania to, I'm guessing, report what we've already talked about with LeBron informing the Lakers that he's moving on. But I'm waiting to see if this is him reporting where he's going.
3: Oh, interesting.
4: But I thought it was very interesting enough just seeing Malika at the All England Club welcoming in Shams onto the show to talk NBA.
3: Yeah, I'm thinking, by the way, Malika's career trajectory is she will lose basketball at some point and go strictly tennis and Good Morning America.
4: Yep.
3: That's my guess with her. I don't know. We'll see if there's an update to LeBron this morning in terms of, again, if you missed it, LeBron says to the Lakers, I'm continuing my basketball career, just not with you guys. You can move on without me. Speculation in terms of betting markets, the Warriors now the favorite to acquire LeBron James to team him up with Steph Curry. By the way, I did the draw thing yesterday, first game, last game. Didn't participate in the middle game draw with Germany. Was not a part of that. Got beat in added time in the first game. Won on a added time goal in the third game yesterday in the Morocco game. So that ends up being withdraws. The bang for your buck is it ends up being a winning day. I'm doing the same thing today, not just because I like first and third, but because the matchups lend to it. Ivory Coast, Norway, draw to begin things here in a few minutes at +240. And then the late night game today, Mexico, Ecuador. I took a draw there at +193. Kelly.
4: Yeah, like I might be joining you on the late one again, Mexico, Ecuador. But that price is coming down by what the totals at 2 with the under juiced. I don't know. I'm with you on that one, though. I think that's looking like a draw bet for me. I am tailing Paul Carr. I'll lay the goal and a half of France. Hopefully France keeps cruising here. 1.5 at -120. Those are available out there. That's my only bet so far, but I do think I'm going to play that draw in the late game with you tonight. And then the early one today, just rooting for my Norway futures. So hopefully Norway continues to win. The at one added future for me, Argentina to reach the semifinals at -125. Bet that on Sunday. Obviously only a few games played yesterday, so I check price. I would assume it hasn't moved a ton, but maybe a little bit. Then some of the NFL bets we talked about yesterday. Browns under 6.5 wins, and the Bills -125 to win the AFC East.
3: And of course, I have the Niners over 10.5 wins as my first NFL bet of the offseason as well. Joined earlier by Joe Sheehan. Joe's on the Red Sox today versus the Nats. He's on the Royals Rays under 10. He's on the Giants to beat the Diamondbacks today. Short price there. Dodgers Athletics over 11 runs at Sutter Health Park in Sacktown. And then Christian Yelich of the Brewers over 1.5 total bases. He's taking that as his prop bet of the day at +127. A five-pack from Joe. Drew Dinsick. Ivory Coast to advance. Again, that match begins here in a few minutes. Top of the hour, +145 versus Norway. That's Ivory Coast to advance. Mexico, Ecuador tonight. Correct score, 0-0. I sprinkled a little on that too, at 5-1. So not only a draw, but also a sprinkle on the 0-0. Bengals to win the AFC. That was a Drew's maiden NFL bet. Bengals to win the AFC, Kelly, +1025. We really didn't get a chance to talk about that. You likes?
4: Yeah. I mean, it's the Bengals, right? I don't know. It's hard to argue with the play. We know what they're bringing to the table. But yes, do we expect the defense to be a little bit better this year? Yeah, I think so. I think they've made some good adds. It's a tough AFC still, though, right? It's a real tough AFC. A lot of good teams. I think you could make an argument for.
3: Mark Borchardt, he's got three plays today. Orioles on the run line, -1.5 runs versus the White Sox, +140 on the run line. A parlay of the day from Base Winner. Wouldn't be a Base Winner appearance without that. Orioles Mariners money line parlay, +163 is what that pays. And the Mets to beat the Blue Jays. The Mets trying to stay out of the cellar of June wins, that market. Right now they're in last place. So he's got the Mets today as short dog at the Blue Jays. Then three plays from Mark in the month of July market. Most wins July. Dodgers at +650, the Mariners at 20-1, the Orioles at 90-1. He actually has more on his website at basewinner.com if you want to check those out as well. And then finally, Paul Carr. Three-pack from Paul Carr. Today, he's on France, -1.5 versus Sweden. Tomorrow, Team USA wins the first half versus Bosnia and Herzegovina at -120. And Thursday, Spain, Austria, over 2.5 goals. All three of those from our buddy Paul. Kelly, thank you so much. Thank you to Danny, Chris, Larry, Darnell, everybody back there, Machi.
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3: 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See ya. Prop Points is next. 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
1: Congrats to the Las Vegas Aviators, as they've won the first half Pacific Coast League title. And with that, they've clinched a spot in the playoffs. So enjoy the second half of the Aviators season. But know that starting on September 22nd at the Las Vegas Ballpark, the Aviators will be hosting the League Championship Series.
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1: Everybody, welcome to Prop Points. Jeff Erickson here with Nick Whalen. We are going to be talking a lot today about multiple sports, a lot of hoops, a lot of soccer, a lot of baseball. We're going to be spanning the globe. Got a lot of news for you to hit. We are excited about this one. In about 15 minutes, Eric Halterman's going to join the show, sharing his betting preview for today's full slate of games. I love these Tuesdays, 15 games all across the board. Should be fun. Jack Collins is going to join us on Progressive Guest Line, going to give us a World Cup betting preview. We're going to have copious updates, by the way, Norway and Ivory Coast getting started right now. Over at the DraftKings Sportsbook, Ivory Coast is plus 135 to win, Norway minus 175, so significant favorite. Obviously, yesterday, didn't matter being a favorite there. Two big upsets. One massive upset with Paraguay beating Germany in penalties. And this game was kind of won by Paraguay, I thought, by the way they defended in the second half on that one against Germany. But we'll have more with Jack Collins in a little bit. And then we're going to have Nick and I's best bets for the baseball slate. A lot to talk about there. We're going to be talking about LeBron James. We got Ja Morant trade to deal with here. So a lot to discuss. Let's talk about this yesterday's soccer results first while we wait to bring in Nick. Yesterday was a massive day. Two games decided by kicks from the mark. The nightcap being the Morocco win over the Netherlands. Big comeback win for the Morocco. They scored in the 91st minute of the game. But they were the better side almost all the way through. They were the younger side. They were the more aggressive side. They had the ball in the Netherlands end. Netherlands scored on one counter. It was a beautiful goal. Don't get me wrong. But it was interesting to see Netherlands, that's usually a favorite, a pressing team, that was on their heels for a good part of that game, including the overtimes. So I think it was fitting that Morocco advanced on penalties there. We have Nick Whalen here now with us right now. Nick, we'll be talking plenty of World Cup. I know you probably watched a decent amount of it. It was fun yesterday. But we got some LeBron James news to get to first before we talk a little World Cup.
2: We sure do. And we should clarify right away, we do not know where exactly LeBron will be playing next season. But what we do know is that he will remain in the NBA. It never really felt like there was much of a chance that he was going to retire after how well he played specifically down the stretch this season. But the news, which came through about a half hour ago, is that LeBron James has informed the LA Lakers he will play elsewhere this coming season. So, of course, Jeff, my first instinct was to head over to the sports book and look at the next team odds for LeBron James. And we have some pretty obvious candidates at the top, right? I think it's a three-team race, realistically, for LeBron James, unless he makes it clear that, look, I'm willing to play on the mid-level exception. Maybe I'd be willing to play on a veteran's minimum, just become a true mercenary and go to the best place to potentially win a title. LeBron has never really been willing to do that. He hasn't been willing to take any sort of pay cut for the vast majority of his career. So I don't see LeBron going full mercenary mode. But obviously we have the Golden State Warriors, who are already rumored to be chasing LeBron James earlier this week, installed as the favorite for LeBron to play his next NBA minute. So Golden State minus 275 at DraftKings. The Cleveland Cavaliers, we could have a second return for LeBron to Cleveland. That is plus 150. The Miami Heat could be a return to Miami for LeBron at 10-1. And then you get into some really interesting long shots, and long shots for a reason. You know, San Antonio, for instance, at 20-1. The New York Knicks at 30-1. Detroit, 30-1. Dallas, 30-1. Milwaukee, for some reason, is 40-1. I'm going to put it out right now, Jeff. I'm going to make a bold prediction and say LeBron James will not be playing for the Milwaukee Bucks next year. But this is setting up for just a fascinating, fascinating week plus, because knowing LeBron, he's going to drag this out as long as he possibly can. He's going to, you know, go through the full decision-making process. I think Golden State is the favorite for a reason. It just feels a little wrong, right, given where the rivalry with Steph Curry and where the rivalry with that franchise stood not all that long ago. But at the same time, it's been 8 years since he left the Cleveland Cavaliers. His relationship with Stephen Curry has certainly changed in that span. He's seemingly become best friends with Draymond Green over that time. So LeBron to the Warriors, you know, this feels like another big step to that potentially happening.
1: This is like wrestlers breaking kayfabe. You know, it's like one of those, you pierce the veil and you realize that they're buddies. And, you know, in fairness, we have the All-Star Games. We have the Olympics, more importantly. You know, and that's a big deal. I mean, they were obviously, they bonded quite, you know, that last Olympic run was incredible. And, you know, both Curry and LeBron played big roles in that. So, of course, it makes sense that they're now tight a little bit there. So that I get that a little bit, that why that would might make sense. I for one, am wondering why he's not high on the Pacers. The Pacers aren't high on that list. With a known premium free agent destination there for all NBA stars. That's always been that way. No, I'm shocked there. But anyways, we had a trade in the NBA. We saw Ja Morant go to the Portland Trail Blazers, and the best joke I saw going around about that is Portland needed more shooters. That's not really what they were going for, but anyways, ooh, big trade finally goes to Portland. I know, wow, all right, but we finally figured out his destination.
2: We finally did, and I think Memphis has been trying to figure that out for pretty much a calendar year at this point. You know, everything you read about this implied that there was very little interest around the NBA in Ja Morant. We'll talk about the details of the trade in a moment, but you know, there was even one report over the last few days that it was getting to the point where Memphis would just consider, you know, stretching and waiving Ja Morant, which is the last thing you want to be doing in the current NBA salary structure. It's what the Milwaukee Bucks did with Damian Lillard, and it's why they're now paying Dame like $80 million until 2030, which counts against their cap. So very little interest for obvious reasons. I see this as essentially a two-way salary dump. Obviously, Memphis is getting out of the Ja Morant business. They're getting out from under that massive contract. But the Blazers are dumping Jerami Grant and his deal, which has quite a bit of money remaining on it. It's not quite Ja Morant level, but it is one of the worst role player contracts in the NBA. Chris Murray is basically just a throw-in this deal. But it sets up a really interesting situation for Portland. You know, I think it's pretty obvious what Memphis is doing. They can absorb the Jerami Grant contract. They're in a full rebuild. They're rebooting things around Cam Boozer. But with Portland now, you have Ja Morant. You have Damian Lillard coming back from injury. You still have Drew Holiday, who played really well last season. You have Scoot Henderson, who's shown some flashes. And then you have Shaedon Sharpe as five primary guards on this roster. I think another move almost has to be coming for Portland. But Mark Stein did report this morning that the Blazers are telling teams they are keeping Drew Holiday. So I don't know if that means you're bumping Holiday up to the three. You're basically rolling a three-guard lineup out there. It's hard to imagine trying to talk Ja Morant into coming off the bench. I don't know if you can really bring Dame Lillard off the bench at this point in his career. So from an asset grab perspective, I don't mind this for Portland. You know, maybe there's a chance you can get Ja Morant to fall in line. Maybe this is the wake-up call he needs. You know, if nothing else, even if he plays relatively well this season, maybe you could trade him for some value going into an expiring year on his contract this summer. But a lot of unknowns here with how the Blazers are currently constructed.
1: Yeah, absolutely. And this is a franchise, and you're kind of like, are they going to take the next step? How do they take the next step? You know, Ja Morant might be that way. We'll see. But it feels a little incongruous. And like you said, there's got to be another step here. And there probably will be. And we'll see. Again, we talked about the pressures of being a team trying to emerge out of the West and how difficult it really truly is there. Whereas in the East, you can get hot for that year. You can get the right combo. You look at the Pacers 2 years ago, it's a perfect example of what can happen when things go right. Whereas the West, it feels like a much higher mountain to climb. And so you have to do some crazier things to try to be something different. You know, they're not going to get their version of Wemby walking through that door. So they have to find a different way to try to win. And, you know, maybe this is it. So we'll see about that. A lot more NBA talk the rest of this week. We'll be sure to cover it there. Want to bet smarter? 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We got a little bit more NBA news real quick here. James Harden expected to re-sign with the Cavs. No surprise there on that one there. Where else is he going to go? What else is Cleveland going to do?
2: Yeah, that's been the expectation all along. And, you know, we'll see if this LeBron situation impacts that in any way. But, you know, I think the general idea is that when they made the Harden trade, knowing that he had another contract coming, there was a handshake agreement. So I'm still kind of working on all the potential machinations of, okay, if LeBron goes here, what would that mean? It could still be some sort of sign and trade. You know, Cleveland would likely have to send out some sort of meaningful piece. I don't think it would be Harden. It would more likely be someone like Jared Allen, who the Lakers have shown a ton of interest in. in the past. So, you know, a lot of this is hypothetical if LeBron were to express interest in going back to Cleveland. But general expectation is that James Harden will be back there. You know, this Warriors scenario, Jeff, which I'm coming around on this. I think I kind of want it to happen. It's a lot more appealing to me if they could find a way to get Anthony Davis. And look, I know it's Anthony Davis. I know you expect him to play 45 games every year, but I think the upside of that team is significantly higher than if they were to stand pat with Jimmy Butler, who will be 37 coming off of a serious knee injury. But Golden State has made some other moves around the margins. As we talked about yesterday, you know, Draymond Green opted out, which is essentially him, you know, being willing to facilitate some of these secondary moves. But then last night, Kristaps Porzingis ends up agreeing to a 2-year, $40 million deal to return to the Golden State Warriors. This makes things a little bit more difficult for Golden State in a LeBron recruitment. Yep. It makes things a little bit more difficult from a training for Anthony Davis perspective, just filling out the rest of the roster. I'm a little surprised Golden State was willing to commit to Porzingis. You know, 2 for $40 is kind of jump change in today's NBA, but this is two straight years now of Porzingis just not being able to stay on the court. There's still kind of a cloud of mystery around what exactly is going on with that illness. It's going to be a bargain contract if the medical team can get Porzingis to where he needs to be. But that was a bit of a surprising transaction to me, you know, right before free agency opened.
1: Yeah, if LeBron is indeed interested in Golden State, this will really test how interested he is in Golden State, that's for sure. Jalen Duren also in the news. Maybe we'll talk more about him tomorrow as well, because we're going to talk baseball next. Eric Halterman joins us on the Progressive Guest Line. His plays for the Tuesday night slate coming up next.
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2: 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You can follow him on Twitter at Eric with the K underscore Halterman. Eric, welcome to the show. Let's talk a little bit about tonight's slate. Starting off with a premium starting pitching matchup, Tarik Skubal versus Cam Schittler. I think you and I are sharing a brain on this one here on our props. What do you got for us in this game?
3: Yeah, this is a great game. The reigning AL Cy Young against the guy who might be taking his job. The lean I have for this one is I'd be looking at Tarik Skubal to go over 7.5 strikeouts in this one. Skubal's had, I think we could say, mixed results in his return from elbow surgery. He has a 4.96 ERA in 3 starts, but 21 strikeouts to go with just 2 walks. He was limited to 4 2/3 innings in his first start back, but his last 2 starts, he reached 8 and 9 strikeouts, so he shouldn't have much trouble hitting over 7.5, especially against a Yankees team that is 10th worst in strikeouts against lefties. Skubal looks like himself in most ways since the surgery. The strikeouts and walks, as I already mentioned, also stuff plus, location plus, they're actually both up from before the surgery. The main reason I don't feel confident just picking the Tigers is they'll be facing Cam Schittler, so this could be very much a pitcher's duel where Skubal hits a strikeout prop and still lose. And the other thing I'm worried about here is Skubal has had some home run issues his last couple starts. Not sure if that's him not quite having 100% feel for all his pitches like he had before surgery. So I'm a little bit nervous of the runs that he might allow, but I'm pretty sure he's going to miss a ton of bats. So feeling pretty good about over 7.5 strikeouts for Tarik Skubal tonight.
4: Eric, let's dive in on game 2 of this Mets Blue Jays series out in Toronto. Low scoring game last night, ended up being a 2-1 win for the Toronto Blue Jays. Nolan McLean, Kevin Gausman on the hill tonight. And I think you're a brave man, Eric, looking at a certain money line play.
3: Yeah, I am looking at the Mets here. These teams are in some similar situations right now. Both teams you would have expected to have a pretty good lineup, but actually on the season, the Blue Jays are 21st by team WRC+. The Mets are 28th. If you zoom in on just the last 30 days, the Mets do jump up to 18th. The Jays stay in 21st. So both teams...

0: bottom half offenses still lately, but very similar in their rankings. So let's look at the pitching matchup to see if the Mets might have an advantage, and I think they do. I think I'd take Nolan McClain right now over Kevin Gausman. Both guys actually have ERAs just north of four, but with stronger ERA estimators. McClain did give up six runs his last time out, but had nine strikeouts to go with two walks. Two strikeouts ago, it was nine strikeouts and one walk. And over his last five starts, even with that six-run outing his last time out, McClain has a 3.21 ERA. So he's generally been pitching pretty well lately. Kevin Gausman, on the other hand, while he has ERA estimators that are much better than his 4.36 ERA, he has struggled recently. He's allowed 13 runs over his last two outings with just seven strikeouts and six walks over that stretch. Gausman really only has one good start in his last five with a 7.62 ERA over that stretch. So that's what's pushing me towards the Mets in this one. It's two disappointing teams and two pitchers who are honestly a little bit disappointing as well. But McClain's been better than Gausman recently, so that pushes me towards the Mets.
1: Eric, the Red Sox have won five in a row. They've had 12 consecutive quality starts. Does Connelly early continue that train tonight?
0: Yeah, I really am intrigued by this pitching matchup in Nationals at Red Sox, Cade Cavalli versus Connelly early. And since I like both pitchers, I also definitely like the under 9.5 runs. I know this is a hitter's park. And I know the Nationals do have a good offense on the whole this season. They sit 7th overall in WRC+, but over the last 30 days, they drop all the way to 20th, while the Red Sox sit in 24th over that stretch. So two offenses that have struggled recently, two pitchers who I think are pretty interesting. Cade Cavalli, a 4 ERA on the year, but a Sierra down at 3.79. He's coming off a very strong start against the Phillies, where he struck out 7, walked just 1, gave up 2 runs in 6 innings of work. On the whole, slightly better than average in all three of strikeout rate, walk rate, and ground ball rate. So I like that from Cavalli. If not for a 3.50 BABIP, I think his ERA would be a lot better. And early on the other side, a 3.59 ERA for his part. Slightly better than average strikeout and walk rate as well, with about a league average ground ball rate. He's only given up 3 earned runs in 12 innings over his last two starts, with 16 strikeouts and 3 walks over that stretch. So two young pitchers who I like going up against two offenses who are struggling. I think we're going to see a fairly low score in Nationals at Red Sox.
2: We'll have more from our guy Eric Alterman in just a moment. But folks, $30 million is on the line this season in guaranteed prizes. 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Eric Alterman, MLB expert for us at RotoWire, stopping by the Progressive guest line, giving us some plays for the Tuesday night slate. Let's head out to Milwaukee, Eric, where we get game two between the Reds and the Brewers. Milwaukee able to rally last night. The Reds bullpen struck again. Joey Ortiz with the second homer of the season to propel the Brewers to a 5-3 win. We get Rhett Lauder versus Brendan Sproat on the hill tonight. And my question to you, Eric, are you buying in on what we saw from Sproat last time out, coming off of pretty easily his best outing as an MLB pitcher?
0: Yeah, I'm buying in enough to take the over 5.5 strikeouts. I think that's a pretty achievable line for a guy who hasn't been quite as bad as the ERA suggests, I think. And he's facing a team against which he just struck out 10 batters while walking none, gave up just one hit, no runs in 6 innings of work. The Reds are the lineup you want to face right now, particularly if you're looking at strikeout props. The Reds actually have the second worst strikeout rate in MLB this year, the worst strikeout rate over the last 30 days, also the worst strikeout rate against righties. So it all bodes pretty well for Sproat to miss plenty of bats, and he has actually missed bats pretty well this season, even though his overall numbers are pretty poor. It's a 5.43 ERA, but a 4.10 CRA is respectable. He's got a 25% strikeout rate. It's just the 11% walk rate holding him back. And it might hold them back today. That's why I'm not quite confident enough to just take the Brewers' money line or anything like that. But I do think that Sproat should miss a good amount of bats. I think 5.5 strikeouts is a very achievable line for a guy who has nearly doubled that his last time out against these exact same hitters.
1: Reds are 4-18 against the NL Central this year. It's been a joy talking about them on the show all the time, especially when they play the Brewers. Really a lot of fun there. Thanks, guys. Appreciate it. Angels, Mariners, Jose Soriano versus Brian Wu. You get a Brian Wu home start. What are we liking this one here?
0: Yeah, I'm looking at the over, which is just set at 7.5 in this one. I know it's a tough park in Seattle. These lineups are decent enough. Mariners 13th in WRC+, Angels 17th, so two middle-of-the-pack offenses. Two pitchers who have not been as good as their name value might suggest lately. Jose Soriano, he had that incredible start to the season, gave up just one earned run in his first six starts. In his last 11 starts, though, Soriano has a 5.34 ERA. His strikeout rate has fallen from 31% to 23%. His walk rate has jumped from 9% to 13%. The Jose Soriano we've seen recently has been probably even worse than the Soriano we saw for the last several years. So I think the Mariners should be able to do their part here, and I think the Angels can too. Brian Wu has been pretty ordinary this season with a 4.26 ERA, and he's been particularly poor recently. Five or more earned runs in three of his last four starts, a 6.85 ERA over that stretch. I don't think it'll be too hard for these two offenses to combine for eight runs today.
2: Eric, we got about a minute left. Let's get one more play on the card. Tell us what you got for Dodgers A's tonight.
0: Yeah, there is a rookie hitter for the A's, Joshua Kuroda Grauer. I like him to get two or more hits today. You can get some pretty long odds on this one. Very much not an established player. The number 261 prospect here at RotoWire made his MLB debut yesterday, got three hits. He gets hits. I'm not sure he's going to do much else, but he gets hits. He hit 323 with an 8% strikeout rate in the minors this season. He hit 296 with a 9% strikeout rate last year. He hit 324 with a 7% strikeout rate in 2024 after being picked in the third round out of Rutgers. He makes a ton of contact. He's going to get a lot of singles for as long as he's up with the A's. He's not that different, I think, at the plate from his teammate Jacob Wilson, who had a 7% strikeout rate for his minor league career. Kuroda Grauer today gets the platoon advantage against Justin Wroblewski, who allows a ton of contact, just 15% strikeout rate on the season. It all adds up to a great chance for him to get a couple singles.
2: Eric Halterman, everybody, find all of his work for us at rotowire.com. Check him out on Twitter, on X, at Eric_Halterman. We're moving things over to the World Cup when we come back. We'll give you an update on the in-progress game. We're going to have Jack Collins from SiriusXM FC stopping by the Progressive Guest Line. You're watching Prop Points.
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1: Welcome back to Prop Points. It's been a fantastic World Cup. It was a banger of a day yesterday. Hopefully today matches up to that. Joining us right now to help us break it all down is Jack Collins. He is the host over at SiriusXM FC, at Jack J. Collins on Twitter. Jack, welcome to the show. Thanks for joining us today. We got Ivory Coast and Norway going on right now. What have you seen so far in this game? What do you like in this particular game?
14: Thank you for having me, boys, first and foremost. It's a pleasure to jump on. And yeah, I mean, look, I thought this game was going to be a cracker, right? There's certain elements of this round of 32 that I think really do are lively. And we saw a couple of them yesterday. That Brazil-Japan game was excellent. I really enjoyed Morocco against the Netherlands as well. And this was the one that caught my eye today and was like, you know what? That should be a really good battle. Two teams in really good form coming into this. And I think it's going to be a lively one. I think it's going to be, you know, a game where chances come thick and fast. Both of these teams are going to come out and attack. So it's been a pretty bright start, despite a lack of real clear-cut opportunities. But I think we're kind of looking at it and thinking this has the potential to potentially go all the way to penalties again. And the fact that we've already had two of the three go the distance is really quite something. So I'm expecting this one to be a battle right to the end as well.
2: So we'll get your plays for the rest of the games today and take a look at tomorrow's slate in just a moment. But we do have to look back, Jack, at what we saw and what was a banger of a Monday in the World Cup. I want to ask you about Germany. You know, obviously going down in penalties, it could have gone either way. Some bad misses, I thought, by both teams near the end of those penalty kicks. But this is now three straight major disappointments for Germany at the World Cup. In your mind, what explains that?
14: Look, they are not the same team, not the same force that they were a couple of years ago. I think this team really lacks leaders in there. But ultimately, you know, this is going to go down on manager Julian Nagelsmann's head. And I would be very, very surprised if he is still in charge of Germany by the time that we get to August, September, considering that Jurgen Klopp, former Liverpool manager, is waiting in the wings and is very, very publicly waiting in the wings as well. You know, on the sidelines of all of these games, having a kind of look, waving, giving his thoughts on the TV broadcast back in Germany. Yeah, kind of starting to see him and waving his head above the parapet a little bit. So I think that's what we'll see next. In terms of where they've been, I think it is a transitional period. This is an era where a new generation is starting to come through for Germany. We're seeing a couple of wonder kids kind of work their way into the public consciousness, Musiala and Wirtz in particular, but also Lennart Kohl, who was sadly ruled out of this tournament at 18 years old at Bayern and has had a phenomenal breakthrough season. I think that his absence has been a big factor in this. But Nagelsmann has felt a bit confused, I think, in terms of where he's been. He had previous with Bayern Munich, where he fell out with Manuel Neuer, fell out with Joshua Kimmich, fell out with Leon Goretzka. And we got back to the World Cup and didn't look like Neuer was going to be involved. Kimmich and Nagelsmann had kissed and made up. But by the time you were seeing the end of that game, Neuer's back in goal for the World Cup. He's given an international unretirement, shall we say. I just feel like the dressing room maybe lost a little bit of confidence in him. He's a manager who is very tactically astute, but not necessarily someone who always demands the respect of the players. And I think that yesterday it looked very, very confused. And then they come up against the Paraguay side who fundamentally just were having none of it in terms of conceding. They crossed far too much. They played to Paraguay's strengths. And whilst I think they can be rightly angry about the fact that there was a disallowed goal from Jonathan Tah in extra time, I would look at it and say that I don't think Germany really deserved much out of that considering the way that they played. And yeah, it's going to, I'd imagine this is going to spark a bit of a national reconsideration in the same way that a couple of early exits did in the early 2000s. That landed with them winning the World Cup in 2014. So let's see, 8 years down the line, let's have another think about where Germany are again.
1: Absolutely. Same could be said a little bit about the nightcap, too, and the losing side on the Netherlands there, that Morocco was on the forward foot a lot of that game. Basically, since the first hydration break in the first half, that game shifted at that point in time, and I felt like Morocco had the aggression most of the game. The goal the Netherlands scored was a beautiful counter, but still, I thought for the most part Morocco was the better side. Do you agree?
14: Yeah, 100%. And look, it's worth pointing out that Morocco were semi-finalists last time round in Qatar in 2022. This is a really, really good side. They got to the final of AFCON. Now, whether you believe they won that tournament or not depends on how you kind of determine rulings in courts as opposed to rulings on the pitch. But I'll leave that one there for the time being. The point being that Morocco are a really, really good side, right? And I think that they made history last time out, the first African nation, the first Arab nation to ever make the semi-finals of a World Cup. I think that this is probably a more rounded Morocco squad than they had last time out. So, you know, losing to them shouldn't necessarily be seen as a massive disappointment for any nation. But the Netherlands are also arguably the side or the biggest nation, or maybe the most kind of steeped in history footballing nation to have never won the World Cup. And I think a lot of people thought that this might be a chance for them to really go for it. A very strong defensive line. But they lacked any real control in the middle of the park, I thought. And Morocco were, for me, you know, as with you, the better side there. I thought you looked at that game and there was one team on the front foot, one team trying to drive it forward. And Ronald Koeman, who is the manager for the time being of the Netherlands, we'll see how that one shakes out as well. But he played in a 4-3-3 formation for most of the group stages and then shifted to a five at the back for the first game where they came up against serious opposition in a knockout game. And I wonder if there is just a little bit of maybe overthinking it a tad. I can understand the logic of what he was trying to do. But I think that when you came to that game, the Netherlands, who'd had a really good front-footed group stage, lost all of their kind of dynamism and lost all of their ability to step forward and make the game about them. And ultimately, yes, it came down to a penalty shootout. And it is worth, again, you know, reiterating that Morocco are a very strong side and I expect them to be final eight, maybe further than that as well. But it does feel like the Netherlands just played this and allowed it to slip backwards away from them. And I think that that will be a disappointment in a country that prides itself on game control, total football, the philosophies of Johan Cruyff. To have allowed the game to get away from them in that manner, I think is the thing that will really upset Dutch fans. And I'd imagine we're going to see more change there as well.
2: Talking with Jack Collins, soccer host for SiriusXM FC, joining us on the Progressive Guest Line. Let's get to the other two games on the slate today, Jag. France-Sweden. We expect to see scoring this afternoon. How do you think exactly that breaks down? How are you betting this game?
14: Yeah, I mean, look, I'd expect France to sort of go pedal to the floor here. What's interesting about this World Cup, and I think kind of more generally to pull it back to that game, is that we haven't seen yet whether the defining factor is going to be these incredible forward lines and, you know, superior firepower, or whether it's actually going to be game control and being able to kind of make sure that the game plays at the tempo that you need. Now, France have lent very much into this incredible front line that they have. They have current Ballon d'Or holder in Ousmane Dembele. They have Kylian Mbappe, who's striving for his World Cup record already in terms of goals. And then they've got kind of their pick of Desiré Doué or Michael Olise, all wonderful players who will be in the Ballon d'Or conversation this year as well. So they're leaning into that and thinking, we're going to be able to outscore anyone that comes against us. Whereas you look at maybe a Spain, who are a lot of people's other favorites if you haven't got France, they're very much more in terms of looking at the game as a state of control. How do we make sure that we don't lose the ball? How do we make sure that there are not scoring opportunities against us? And then we can suffocate teams by effectively penning them in their own box. France will play that differently, but I think that this Swedish back line is a little bit decimated already. I wasn't particularly confident in it going into the World Cup. We saw them ship five to the Netherlands in that second group game, and there might well be missing Isaac Hien, who walked off injured, who by my money is their best center back in this one. So I'd imagine it'll be a five at the back, but I think that France will score a number of goals today. And the way that I would look at this one, Kylian Mbappe didn't score in the last game. Now, that's okay, generally, I think, because Ousmane Dembele got his hat trick. There was a nice moment for them. But if you're actually looking at it, I think he'll come back into this one with a real, you know, kind of desire to score. So I'm going to say France to score 3+ and Mbappe to score any time, which comes out about +140 in that kind of parlay. That's how I'd look at it. This could well be France pedal to the floor.
1: In contrast to the nightcap game, Mexico versus Ecuador, Ecuador in particular has had a hard time scoring in this tournament. They did score a couple against Germany, which got them through. But you expect this to be a different tempo of a game tonight.
14: Yeah, I mean, look, Mexico having a wonderful record at the Azteca. They haven't conceded a goal in this tournament so far. Raul Angel has been brilliant in the Mexican net, but I don't think this is a high score. I think this is a very attritional game. It's obviously played at altitude. Both of these teams will be used to that, considering where they play their home games. Well, this is a home game for Mexico, but where Ecuador play in Quito as well. I've got this at under 2.5 goals, which comes out at -250. I think this might be the safest bet of the lot. This almost certainly will not be a high scorer.
2: Jack, awesome stuff, man. Really appreciate your insights, not only on what was a crazy day on Monday, but giving us a few plays for the rest of the Tuesday slate. Enjoy it, man. Enjoy the knockout round. We'll talk again with you soon.
14: Thank you very much for having me, boys. Pleasure to speak, and hope you're enjoying these games as well. See you soon.
2: Thanks, Jack. Jack Collins, everybody. Catch him hosting over on SiriusXM FC. Find him on Twitter at Jack J. Collins. We do have a goal on the board for Norway. Just took a 1-0 lead on Ivory Coast. That game down at Jerry World at AT&T Stadium. We're in the 40th minute. We'll tell you exactly what happened on the other side. Get some more baseball plays on the card. Jeff Erickson's full baseball slate when we come back. You're watching Prop Points here on VSiN, the Sports Betting Network.

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17: Dick Whalen, Jeff Erickson back with you. 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It is 1-0 Norway. We are nearing the half in Arlington, Texas. Had a goal in the 39th minute. Antonio Nusa putting one in. So, again, Norway up 1-0 nearing halftime. Give you an update on the current odds. Norway minus 425 to win the match. If you want to jump on the Ivory Coast, plus 310 is your number over at the DraftKings Sportsbook. France, Sweden, Mexico, Ecuador coming our way to round out the Tuesday slate later today. We get some more baseball plays for you in just a moment. 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So, Jeff, we had Eric Halterman on the program a little bit earlier, giving us some plays for a handful of these MLB games. 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It's Bubba Chandler taking on Cy Young hopeful Christopher Sanchez. Phillies are appropriately a massive favorite on the money line. Minus 227 is our price at DraftKings. Total up at 8.5.
5: Yeah, and we saw the Phillies fall apart again yesterday. Had a 5-0 lead, but Aaron Nola did Aaron Nola things. So fortunately, all of our props came through on that one there. We were thankful for that. Different story today. Got Sanchez on the mound for the Phillies. Bubba Chandler also on the mound for the Pirates. Again, downgrade from Braxton Ashcraft. He's been marginally better on the road at 4.20 ERA, 1.36 WHIP. Bryce Harper did it again yesterday. Hit just a missile as a home run yesterday. I'm going to stay on that Bryce Harper train. He does have a homer and is only at bat against Chandler in his career. I'm going to go over the 2.5 hits plus runs plus RBI for Harper. It's plus 118 over at DraftKings.
17: Marginally fun series, I would say, Jeff, between the Rangers and the Guardians in the slog that is the American League right now. The Rangers have been hot of late. They're sending Jacob DeGrom to the Hill tonight. Game's in Cleveland. He'll take on Tanner Bibee. We got Texas as a minus 120 favorite on the money line. Total coming in at 8. So how are you attacking this one?
5: So a couple of things I want to look at here on this one. Home runs by both pitchers are not, I wouldn't say copious. They're not like Zach Littell-esque. But DeGrom's actually allowed 15 homers this year, and 10 of those have been on the road getting out of Globe Life Park. Although recently not as many. Tanner Bibee has allowed 16 homers in his own right, and 10 of those at home. The conditions are great for power, too. 96 degrees today in Cleveland. It's just hot. You can attest to like the Midwest heat wave going on right now. Well, the ball flies better when it's hot out there. So hot day. I think the ball's going to fly out at a Progressive Field. Total home runs over 2.5 plus 100 over at DraftKings.
17: Tigers-Yankees continuing their series out in the Bronx. We got Tarik Skubal against Cam Schlittler. Best pitching matchup on the slate, Jeff. So how are you playing Tarik Skubal tonight?
5: Well, Tarik Skubal did give up those three homers against the Yankees last time. There's some things that are not completely there, but the strikeouts have been there the last two times out. 17 combined strikeouts in his last two starts. That's over 11 2/3 innings. I think it's noteworthy. We got to talk about batter versus pitcher here a little bit. Last time out, Paul Goldschmidt did hit our home run prop for us last time. In fact, he hit it twice. He now has 4 homers against Skubal in his career, has a career OPS. It's comical. It's 13 at-bats. But 4 homers and 13 at-bats, career OPS over 2,000. The best price I've found for a home run prop, if you do want to play it, is plus 493 at DK. But I'm going to be a little bit more careful here. I'm going to take the Tarik Skubal strikeout prop. Eric Halterman mentioned taking the 7.5 strikeouts as a way of going about doing. You do get a plus price there. If you want the safe route, you can go minus 155 for 6.5 strikeouts. That is over at BetMGM.
17: Mets Blue Jays in Toronto, another game we discussed with Eric. He gave us Mets money line, Jeff. Nolan McLean taking on Kevin Gausman. Will you be joining him on that play?
5: I wanted to, but I wanted to be different too. So I will tail him on that one there. I agree with Eric. I think it is a good play, but you do get the Mets comical defense behind him. We saw the Little League homer that George Springer was gifted by Juan Soto and company yesterday to begin the game. Sneakily, Gausman has been pretty shaky lately. 4 more runs allowed in 4 of his last 5 outings, including the last 2 being 6 or more. Nolan McLean, though, on the road, I know he was tough in his last outing, but that was at home. On the road, 2.85 ERA, 0.93 WHIP on the road. I'm taking the Nolan McLean under 2.5 earned runs allowed. Get that at minus 125 over at Hard Rock.
17: We got to do it, Jeff. We got to talk Reds Brewers.
5: Yeah.
17: I know you're not excited about it. It is Rhett Lauder on the hill. Brandon Sproat on the other side. As we discussed, Sproat coming off of the best start of his career, 10 Ks last time out. Are we going on just a, I'm a Reds fan, I need to fade the Reds for my own sanity play?
5: Indeed, we are, Nicholas. We're definitely going that route there. Brandon Sproat looked like, Pete Vukovic out there. That was a pitcher that pitched for the Brewers before you were born. But he was mowing down the Reds last time out, and he's otherwise just hanging by a thread in this rotation. The Reds' bullpen is a shambles right now. Tony Santian's on the IL. They might get Emilio Pagan at the back end of that bullpen. But you can count on the wrong thing to happen. Joey Ortiz went deep yesterday. He's Joey Ortiz, my God. So we're going to go Brewers run line because the money line is just too prohibitive. We'll go with the Brewers -1.5 on the run line, +125 over at Bet Rivers.
17: Rays Royals down in Kansas City. It's Griffin Jacks taking on the lefty Noah Cameron, 7:40 p.m. Eastern. Star Rays -122 favorites on the road money line. Total all the way up at 10. I feel like you got to play something here on Junior Caminero.
5: Absolutely. Yeah, he's 7 homers in the last 6 games, 4 games in a row. Had a 3-homer game against Seth Lugo. Ironically, when he faced Noah Cameron last time, Cameron gave up 5 runs, but he didn't homer. Caminero didn't homer off him. What a slacker. Cameron's only allowed 8 homers this year. So instead of playing the home run prop, I think it's a little bit better to play the over 2.5 hits plus runs plus RBI +105 over at DraftKings. Just a note, Kauffman Stadium, now a hitter's ballpark. Remember, we talked about this. The most ballyhooed moving into the fences. Well, it's finally kicking in. The weather's heating up. It's going to be a hot day in Kansas City again. We always like looking for that now. It's going to play like Wrigley. 91 degrees. The wind's going to be blowing out 15 miles an hour. Find your hitter angles on this one, on this particular game.
17: We are officially at the half, by the way, between Ivory Coast and Norway. Still 1-0 Norway. Heavy favorites on the live money line, -450 your current price over at DraftKings. Jeff, we got Dodgers A's out in Sacramento. Justin Robleski, Jeffrey Springs battle the lefties tonight. Dodgers, as you'd expect, heavy favorites on the money line, -171. And the total, the highest of the day, I believe, up at 11.
5: Yeah, right up there with Marlins and Rockies, who are, that auto fade the Rockies, auto player hitters against the Rockies in Coors Field. But yes, it the ball flies out in Sacramento. We saw it yesterday, got that over yesterday. The RotoWire smart money play of the day is Andy Páez. Over a 0.5 homers, hit a homer, +360 was the best price I found over at Circa. Smart money always detects action on the exchange markets there. Finds when there's a lot of action out there. And we're going to go with Andy Páez on this one here, going against Jeffrey Springs at home, who is just awful at home. So +360 at Circa for Andy Páez to hit a homer.
17: It's time to leave you with our best bets of the night, Jeff. Curious if you have any leans in these 2 remaining World Cup games, but I know we have a baseball play we want to lock in.
5: Yeah, I agree with Jack about the Mexico-Ecuador game. The flow of that game should be the under. Under feels pretty good about that one there. My best bet is baseball. It's going to be Brian Wu. Brian Wu at home again. This is the manna of life. Brian Wu at home has been amazing. 4 consecutive shutout outings at home. Minimum of 8 strikeouts in those outings. The Angels strike out over 24% of the time, both at home and road. That's top 5 in baseball right now. So Brian Wu, over 7.5 strikeouts, +110 over at Circa.
17: All right, Jeff, I'm not making a play on who wins this Reds-Brewers game. I don't trust either starter. I think we could see some regression tonight from Brandon Sproat. I certainly don't trust Rhett Lauder, but I think we get runs. I'm taking the over 9 in Reds-Brewers. Like you said, we're up to like 94 degrees here in Milwaukee. Roof will likely be closed, but still going to be hot in the city. -107, your price on the over at DraftKings. That's going to wrap the Tuesday edition of Prop Points here on VSiN. We'll be back with you tomorrow talking some more NBA transactions, talking some more World Cup, money moves, Stormy, Jonathan Von Tobel coming your way next here on the Sports Betting Network.
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37: 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Why is that funny?
40: You just didn't sound very
0: You didn't really sound like you believed it.
1: I feel
0: like,
1: what a day. I feel like I can't win with you.
0: What a day today. All right, guys, we've got so much going on. We're fired up to be here on Money Moves. Jonathan Von Tobel, Stormy Bonatoni. We've got a lot. We've got the World Cup that is in action right now. Norway currently leading 1-0 at the break. We'll get to what happened last night. We have our rundown. We're going to look at the shows. There's so much happening. And the best part is, it's not the major sports. Yeah, baseball's going on. But we've got the WNBA Commissioner's Cup Final. We've got so much to celebrate here in the world of sports. Aren't you fired up about it?
1: Anyone else think he sounded super disingenuous? Like, you're just a faker now.
0: No
1: way. Who wants that? Who wants that energy? Also, by the way, that did kind of remind me a little bit of on Friday when Mike Palm was on the program, and I did come into a segment super excited. You're like, oh, a little loud, Stormy. Pipe down.
0: I mean, you were yelling. There's a difference between projecting, yelling, and
1: As we talk about all the sports that we do have going on, though, Serena Williams about to make her singles debut back out there at the All England Club. Should be fun.
0: Wimbledon. Yep. Looking forward to it. Can't wait to see what she's got in store. That should be starting any minute now, actually. So hopefully we can get that up, but we can keep an eye on it. And that's what I mean. I mean, this is a cool time of the year. And, you know, Mitch and I talked about this on the podcast last night, Pod of the Futures. That should be up sometime today, which is just, we are very lucky that the World Cup has been on and you get Wimbledon too. There's so much that has carried us through what many would consider the dead time in sports. And we had even touched on the fact that today is the day. We should be getting a ton of news in the NBA today. We already got some. So, man, everything's just moving and grooving.
1: I was going to say some of which we already have. So we will hit on that in a moment with the rundown. But worth noting, ahead of this Serena Williams match, she's taking on Australia's Maya Joint. Serena, plus 102 dog for the match. Joint sitting around minus 129. The total games set at 21.5. Total sets 2.5 as well. Some prices for you, plus 135 on the over 2.5, minus 185 to the under.
0: And if you want some updates on where we're at halftime here between Norway and the Ivory Coast, they are just due qualified, just to move on, a minus 450 favorite on the three-way in regulation. Ivory Coast 7-1, the draw is plus 310, Norway minus 220. Remember, we had some drama with that yesterday while we were on the air with Brazil, who right before that game ended, they were 3-1 to win the game in regulation and got a late extra time goal. This has been nuts, dude. This tournament has been fantastic. We have more details on that, but tremendous play so far out there on the various pitches in the Americas.
1: Antonio Nusa with your lone goal here for Norway in the 39th minute, but you said it. Let's set the table with everything else we've got on deck. Busy show upon us for Money Moves. Here's the rundown.
2: It's time for the top headlines and topics of the day. This is the rundown.
1: In addition to all the stuff we just talked about, we've also got a loaded 15-game card in Major League Baseball. VSiN's own Adam Burke, managing editor, going to join us to break it all down. Also, you know, MLB betting analyst as well sneaks in that title every once in a while with all of the other things he's got going on. But plenty of bets to consider and big picture topics to get into with the NFL as well with some other news that has come down.
0: Why can't this team that is double digits to make the playoffs do it, Stormy? Adam's going to tell us why.
1: We mentioned already day two of the knockout round was bonkers yesterday, or as many German fans might be saying today. Ich glaub mein Schwein fight. Translation, please, JBT.
0: Actually, I don't remember. What is it? My pig is whistling?
1: Yes, it says. Yeah. It translates directly to, I think my pig is whistling, but it really just means extreme shock.
0: Yeah.
1: I can't believe what happened, especially for Germany yesterday.
0: Yeah, that was pretty wild. I was live doing local radio, and I could not stop interrupting, as I usually do here, with everything going on, including those penalty kicks, which were absolutely incredible. The back and forth, the missed opportunities for both teams. Eventually, Paraguay comes out on top, but a ridiculous result. And some would say, look, transitive property is not really a real thing, but I'll tell you one thing. Team USA kicked the crap out of Paraguay.
1: Yes.
0: And that is maybe opening the door for the Americans, at least in terms of the quality of play that we have seen from them, because the Germans were not playing particularly well in that matchup. And it ends a pretty disappointing World Cup, especially when you talk about group play and the way that they had played as well.
1: Well, especially considering, too, Germany thought they had it won on that header late in the 102nd minute. VAR disallows the goal after goal for goalie interference, and then you get to the PKs. And there was some chaos there as well, just in terms of guys maybe not even wanting to step up to the plate to do so.
0: Oh, yeah. We'll have to add to that as we get forward and look at that game. But, yes, that was it. And by the way, I've changed my tune. I'm going to go with a lot of the Euros and the Brits on this. I'm going to go VAR.
1: Okay, I like that. I'm with it. Germany was a $7 favorite to advance. Obviously, they don't get it done here. Poor Jonathan Tah. Meanwhile, Netherlands, their World Cup dreams end in heartbreak once again as well. This time to Morocco that equalized with a late goal in the 91st minute.
0: Good.
1: They went on to win 3-2 in PKs as well. We're going to get things started in the National Basketball Association. Will King James Crown be Golden State? We'll touch on that side of it in a moment, but the NBA's all-time leading scorer, LeBron James.
0: I have any idea.
1: I was trying to be You know, we got the news this morning. He will officially return for a record 24th NBA season, but that he has informed the Los Angeles Lakers it will not be with them. So one step forward in what has kind of been the presumed reports over the last couple days.
0: Told you so, right? I mean, we had discussed this. This seemed like it was going to be the case. The Lakers had not reached out to LeBron in any way, shape, or form, according to multiple reports. Then the report comes down that Draymond Green declines the player option, and all of a sudden the Lakers are like, hey, let's whoa, I didn't think you were serious about this, buddy. Let's talk. And then, of course, LeBron decides that it's time to move on. So we will see where he ultimately lands. It sounds like it's two spots, that it is either Cleveland or Golden State, but I would make Golden State the favorite. Again, going back to the connections and the tea leaves that we talked about yesterday, Draymond Green being a clutch client and working now, having Rich Paul's representation, he is not going to be advised to decline that player option unless the pieces are in place for them to take advantage of what is going to happen. So LeBron, as you see here, joins the list of these notable free agents, but I would assume that two of those three on that list will ultimately have a Golden State Warriors logo next to their names when all is said and done, because I think that that is the plan. Now, the new wrinkle that has emerged is that the Wizards are not going to want to move on from Anthony Davis, and that Jimmy Butler will be sticking around for Golden State. Things can change, but it does seem at the very least that LeBron, Curry, and Draymond are well on their way to teaming up with one another, unless Cleveland can swoop in with something sweet.
1: The Warriors did also re-sign Kristaps Porzingis yesterday, two-year, $40 million deal there. But worth noting that the money layer of this shouldn't really play a factor for Golden State based on everything that we've heard about LeBron and this being a, quote, happiness-led decision, according to ESPN's Shams Charania, that wherever he lands, it's not going to be a financially driven decision. Somebody who's made the max contract for the entirety of his career, pretty much at 41, 42 years old, going to be taking, like, what, a $15 million, $20 million contract, you would assume?
0: As you do, you know. That happens to me all the time. I have to turn it down.
1: Oh, so poor.
0: So the question now becomes, I mean, we hit on this briefly yesterday, but if you look at it from the conference standpoint, right now the Thunder are plus 150. The Spurs are plus 160 to win the Western Conference. The Timberwolves plus the 1,300. Same thing with the Nuggets. The Warriors are at 16. The Lakers are at 18. I would argue the Lakers probably need to slip a little bit further, and ultimately they might, just considering what's going to happen with LeBron. Where does LeBron end up? And let's say it's with the Golden State Warriors. What does that do with the rest of the odds? Because there's two things that matter here. And I brought this up on Pond of the Futures with Mitch Moss in the latest episode, which was, I want to bet the Timberwolves to win the Western Conference. I think that that move is a good one with LaMelo. Remember, they re-signed Ayo Dosunmu. I like the new look of what this team is going to be. I like the shift more toward a backcourt-oriented, twingy athletic group that's going to move a little bit quicker than the big, plotting physical group they had prior. That matters because, can I bet 13-1 or better now, or do I wait? And if they get LeBron, will the Warriors move up? Will the Timberwolves move down? And thus, some of the moving pieces that are out there, you'll get a better number ultimately on Minnesota than what the market is currently posted at. And, Stormy, we should note that floating around all of this is the Nuggets sniffing around Jaylen Brown.
1: Okay.
0: And ultimately wanting to go and get him. So there's still a lot of pieces that have yet to move here, but this is one of the first dominoes, and we're still waiting for it to ultimately fall down to the ground. It's on its way. We just have to find out where LeBron will be.
1: Well, and you should note that those odds have already started to move for Golden State, even though LeBron hasn't even gone there. You mentioned the 16-1 for them in the Western Conference. That was 18-1 when we had this discussion yesterday. They were 35-1 to win the NBA Finals. They're 25-1 now. So we've already seen an adjustment, even though there hasn't actually been the move yet. But this is what they try to do, right? Try to get ahead of things as much as you can. Because you mentioned Jaylen Brown, I've been seeing more and more reports, whether it's from Brian Windhorst or some of these other guys, saying that, I mean, Boston's really doing whatever they can now, essentially, to move him. And I don't know if that's a relationship element of this, since they were trying to go all in for Giannis and didn't get it and trying to see what that would be. But a lot of the latest reports have been about draft picks and trying to see how many firsts they can get for him, which doesn't seem to be, I mean, that seems like a mixed message from going to get Giannis and trying to go all in on winning now to then trading in a big asset like Jaylen Brown for draft picks, which would be much more forward and future looking.
0: Yeah. Sorry, I'm a little confused only because, okay, yeah, that was a little bit better. One prediction market I looked up had Jaylen Brown's next team at 92% Memphis, and I was like, that's not right. 32% stays with Boston or retires. Portland at 18%. Denver at 14%. They've been rising. Clippers are also sniffing around there, too. And then you get into the deeper single digits, Atlanta, Cleveland, Detroit. So it does say that right now the betting market, or excuse me, the prediction markets would say that the likely outcome is that he stays with Boston. But again, we're only at a 32% clip there. So I would say that he is going to be on the move. The question is just where. And I think Denver is one of those little dark horses you might want to watch out for. Because think about where Denver's at right now. they go and they win the NBA Finals all those years ago. And Stormy, for the most part, they've kind of run it back each year. Mm-hmm. Yeah, it's the core of Aaron Gordon and Nikola Jokic and Jamal Murray. They've added little pieces. They've given Christian Brown a bigger role. They've allowed Peyton Watson to really grow. They tried to get Cam Johnson to replace Michael Porter Jr. And they've added at the edges, but they really have not changed that core. Well, the core seems to maybe have run its course. So I think it would make some sense. And with the news that Jokic is kind of putting off signing his extension, it would mean that maybe he's putting a little pressure on the team to do something outside of just adding on the periphery, and maybe Jaylen Brown might be just that.
1: Okay, still a lot of runway left, and because you did bring up Memphis, and this is something we can discuss on the other side of the break, but the Grizzlies finally get Ja Morant off the books here. They've been trying to get rid of him. He's been wanting to leave for what feels like forever at this point. He ends up going to the Portland Trailblazers for Jeremy Grant, and this is something why you laugh.
0: Well, just think about that. If I told you 2 years ago that
1: Ja
0: Morant was going to get moved for Jeremy Grant's massive
1: Chris
0: contract
1: Murray.
0: And the Lesser Murray twin, yes. Like, that's how far we have fallen, but I apologize.
1: No, absolutely. I was just going to say, we can pick up on this, but also a conversation we can dive a little bit deeper into with Travis Demers a little bit later on, the radio play-by-play voice for the Trailblazers. Get his thoughts on how all of that has transpired. Stick around, though. We're just getting started here on Money Moves. So much more to come. Still 1-0 with Norway as the second half is underway in Game 1 of the World Cup today. Stick around. More next.
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0: along the Potomac River on September 1st. The president said he planned to remake the East Potomac Golf Links to host major golf championship events. And after more than 130 years, New York City's last horse racing track, the Aqueduct Track, ran its last race Sunday, titled It Was a Good Run. With a Bloomberg Business of Sports report, I'm...
1: 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Then on Sunday, it's the Padres at the Dodgers at 4 on ESPN Radio Las Vegas.
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7: While the news of the day is certainly LeBron James not returning to the Los Angeles Lakers, we got a lot of NBA news in the last 24 hours, including, as we mentioned at the end of last segment, the Memphis Grizzlies, who were unable to find a trade partner for Ja Morant a year ago. This has been an unhappy situation for a while. Able to find somebody to go in on this with. Portland ends up being the landing spot in a trade for Jeremy Grant and Chris Murray. And I wanted to ask you about this, because like you said, yes, Ja Morant, like, this has been a fall from grace, obviously, and to think that this is the trade compensation for a guy like him seems a little bit crazy. But it is what it is the last couple of years. Could this be a good buy low, though, for Portland and maybe a change of scenery, get him back to the guy that he used to be?
8: I mean, I think in theory, sure, and anything can be a good buy low if he wants to take things seriously about the off-court stuff. My worry, I think, with Ja Morant is more about and what we don't talk enough about, and he's kind of been out of the limelight for a little bit, has been a change in his game. So when you look at Ja and the way that he has played since he got into the year, since he got into the league, his rookie season, if I can speak properly here, look at the way he has taken his shots from the field. Stormy, we'll start from his first year on. So his rookie season, he takes 49% of his shots within 4 feet of the basket. That's in the 94th percentile. We know what he is and what he was, right? Explosive, pressure on the rim, fun finishes, dunks, things like that. As his seasons have progressed, he has really strayed away from taking those shots at the rim. His rookie year, 49%. Last year in 20 games, he took just 30% of his shots within 4 feet of the basket. And you're going to say, well, it's only 20 games, small sample size. Okay, the year prior when he played in 50, he took just 33% of his shots within 4 feet of the basket. So he is not the same player in the sense of being explosive, putting pressure on the rim, being what he was. And so we could talk a lot about the off-court stuff. Mm-hmm. You can talk a lot about him not being available and the guns and the celebrations and everything like that. To me, the bigger worry is twofold. It's that. Is he straying away from what once made him great? Because he doesn't really have a jump shot, so that's got to be something you got to work on if you're him, if you're really not going to put pressure on the rim like you used to. And the other aspect of it is, look at this now constipation of guards that you have. You've got Damian Lillard, you've got Ja Morant, you've got Scoot Henderson, you've got Drew Holiday, you've got Shaedon Sharpe, and we can even just throw Shaedon Sharpe out just because he's not one in the ilk of the four that we're talking about, which are true point guards used to having the ball in their hands. So what in the world are you going to do with true 4-1s on this roster? And that adds to the worry because according to some reports, they're out for whatever reason on Jaylen Brown. So I just wonder what the hell they're doing. Look, it's a cheap buy low. You're buying for 25 cents on the dollar. So I guess I get it to an extent. But from a roster construction standpoint and from the evolution of his game, I just don't really buy that this is going to be a positive addition.
7: His scoring has dropped four straight seasons, the three-point percentage under 30%. And you mentioned it, too, like several injuries, several things that have kept him off the court outside of the injuries as well. Only played 79 games over the last three seasons. So I know Portland is certainly hoping that he can get back to what he once was. For them, Memphis probably just happy to be rid of him at this point, unfortunately. Like, a very talented guy, but clearly problematic for a number of reasons.
8: Yeah, and look, Memphis is just changing. They're rebuilding. They have

0: now a young core that they're trying to build around it. That would include, of course, starting with Cam Boozer, who they drafted. But remember, they have Cedric Coward, who was there last year, who's playing off ball, who was a really good find for them as well. So there's a lot there for Memphis to really thrive on, Zach Edey. So the future looks pretty bright. And Memphis has done a good job in retooling this pretty quickly. So we'll see what Portland does. It's not that I don't buy it. I just don't. It doesn't make any sense the way their roster looks right now. And, by the way, we've even thrown in the fact that all these ball-dominant guards, Denny Avdija just won Most Improved Player of the Year, and he is a guy that you need to have the ball in his hands as well. And I'm always proponent of, hey, they always make it work, all these stars. But now you've got a lot of guys who are kind of playing the same position, and that's going to be something that I think just doesn't really work.
1: We will continue, I'm sure, to see more and more players on the move as we go here. But we got
0: today's the day, too. I should not to break it off, but we are waiting for Kawhi. And by all accounts, today is the day Kawhi will be moved, but we'll see if that's actually true.
1: Have you settled on where that's going to be in your head? Do you think it's Toronto?
0: Oh, it's Toronto. The report this morning was that they've agreed on a player package, that they're just waiting for draft compensation to get worked out. So it sounds like it's going to be Toronto. It sounds like it's going to be. And just to build on that really quick, because I know you want to move on, but Zach Cohen and I were talking about this. We'll have a pod tomorrow, Harbor Handicappers. That'll be out. It'll be like a free agency thing. We're hoping that everything will be settled by then. I will say this right now. I agree with Zach. I think Toronto with Kawhi is arguably the second-best team at worst in the Eastern Conference, and they can win the Eastern Conference.
1: Okay.
0: So I think that team's going to be very, very good. And you talk about getting ahead of the market on certain things. Right now in the Eastern Conference, again, courtesy of DraftKings, Raptors are about 14-1 or so. That's moved. I think they were about 20-1 yesterday. But I don't think they're going to move that much when they get Kawhi. But I do think power rating-wise, personally, they're going to be up there as maybe the second-best team. Because the other thing, I know I'm kind of ranting here, but the other thing we have to figure out, too, is why is Boston still considered the favorite?
1: Yeah.
0: If Jaylen Brown's going to be gone, and by all accounts they're looking for draft compensation for him, this is going to be a solo Jason Tatum team, and it seems like they're just up there because of the logo on the jersey, as opposed to what this team realistically is going to look like. And I think that means there's some opportunities in the Eastern Conference.
1: And that there's been movement in favor of them, too, because the Knicks were the favorite, and Boston has leapfrogged them in the market, interestingly enough. But there was also, as we await more information on that and others, there was also a big indictment that came down yesterday. We've been wondering for the last year or so what was going to come of this Malik Beasley saga as it pertains to the gambling investigation. And yesterday, he and Ed Davis, as well as another NBA agent, are among six defendants that were indicted on charges for an alleged sports gambling scheme stemming from a handful of games back in the 2023-24 season. Now, Beasley's attorney has said that they've coordinated with the U.S. Attorney's Office for him to voluntarily surrender himself and that, quote, to remind people, an indictment is not proof of guilt or evidence. It's merely a charge of probable cause. The investigation was a year and a half long, and we maintain Malik's innocence of all charges. That said, when you look at some of the text messages that we've seen from the indictment, I know ESPN's David Purdom was on with Mitch and Pauly yesterday. We'll play a clip from that in a moment. But talking about some of the text messages, he's posted some of those direct pages from the indictment that seems obviously you're correct and that nobody is guilty yet, but it seems like all things are pointing to that direction.
0: Yeah, a lot of strong circumstantial evidence pointing in the direction of Beasley being involved in some way or form, and some of it reportedly maybe having to do with a debt that he had to settle. So we will see if that ultimately comes out in the wash. But his attorney said this is what they were working on, that they were going to voluntarily surrender. So it doesn't mean an admission of guilt that he went out there and surrendered, part of the process. So we'll see how this plays out. And really, it's all you can do at this point right now. It's out of reading some of the text messages and doing what you're supposed to do, I guess, on social media, which is just wildly speculated, play old clips of Malik Beasley in games from years past.
1: Well, one of them was directly tied to some of those text messages. I'll pull it up right now. You see one of the co-conspirators saying, oh my gosh, he got one rebound with 1.1 second left. Fam, no way. He pushed Connaughton out of the way, LMAO, because he needed to get over 3.5 rebounds for that game. And that clip has been going viral of him literally pushing Connaughton out of the way.
0: I mean, it is interesting. I think the interesting wrinkle to this is that to that point, he needed to get over 3.5 rebounds. And this was not Jontay Porter who was fixing results and going out there and tanking while his results are getting bet under.
1: Well, this is one specific instance.
0: That's what I'm saying.
1: We don't know all of them. But he reportedly stopped doing what he was doing when the Jontay Porter stuff came down. You mentioned him being in debt. That was something that David Purdom said on Follow the Money yesterday, discussing how Beasley's role in the scheme involved paying off debts to Ed Davis.
2: He was in debt to Davis, according to the indictment, and it doesn't really explain why he was in debt. But this whole scheme, he didn't necessarily get straight money from it. He had to pay off his debts that he owed Davis for. So he would say, okay, there were four games that the Fed said were targeted, at least four games. He would say, hey, I'm not going to get my, I'm going to stay under my rebound total tonight. He would tell Davis, he would tell about three or four other bettors, and they would allegedly spread a bunch of money around and place these big bets. Now, again, these bets, you know, $1,000 here, $1,000 here. I think one of the most they had a total was $25,000 in prop bets on one game. $25,000 is a lot to me. It's not a lot to a guy that's making $15 million a year. Mm-hmm.
1: And in one of those additional text message exchanges that goes off of that, Davis says, only way you can beat Vegas is sports betting. Everything else, they've got the edge. To which Beasley responds, well, yeah, trying to find like 2K. I'll do my best to play full on in the first. And then talks about switching from texting to Snapchat because you can't save those. Yeah. You know, like a lot of things are again leading toward.
0: Yeah, no, I'm not. Beasley is definitely, whatever reason, and even if they were betting some overs, like it doesn't matter. You cannot be doing
1: correct.
0: This. I mean, we were talking about this earlier with the Sorsby stuff. Like, again, seems pretty cut and dry to me. You should not be able to just bet on the team that you're playing on. Same thing here. Whatever Beasley was doing, if that is indeed proven to be found correct, yeah, like he should have the book thrown at him because this is illegal.
1: At least three defendants in that other gambling case from the Eastern District of New York are considered co-conspirators in this case involving Malik Beasley as well, including Damon Jones, former NBA player and assistant who has already pled guilty to an inside information case with Terry Rozier that we learned about recently earlier this year. Also, just in terms of those debts, I thought this was interesting. According to the indictment, Beasley lost millions gambling during his nine-year career, has struggled financially in recent years as well. A judge ordered him pay $1 million to his former agency last March after he failed to pay back $650K in a marketing advance. He was also evicted from his high rise in Detroit last summer when his landlord sued him for more than $21K in unpaid rent. Like, and this is, if you remember when all this news came out, was when he was about to sign a $42 million deal with the Pistons. Mm-hmm. To have to be nickel and dime and getting sued for all of this stuff because you made poor gambling decisions and have a crazy, crazy situation, crazy life, all of this. And I'm excited and interested to learn more as we read more from this indictment.
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1: Moments ago, we just saw 23-time Grand Slam winner Serena Williams head out to the court at the All England Club, set to play her first singles match since 2022. She is a slight dog in the match, plus 102. Australia's Maya Joint, minus 129 favorite. We'll keep tabs on this as we go. Also, Norway remains up 1-0 against the Ivory Coast, where things sit right now as the World Cup action rolls on in the 70th minute. Excited, though, to welcome you back here to Money Moves. Story Bonantoni, Tony, Jonathan Von Tobel with you. Adam Burke, kind enough to hang out with us in studio for the next half hour. VSiN managing editor. What's up, dude? How have you been enjoying all the World Cup action?
0: That, you know the answer.
17: Yeah, I'm confused at the question, considering given that I haven't watched any of it.
0: Also, considering right before we came on, I invited him to go watch the Mexico game tonight, and he quite literally said, I'm watching that.
1: I thought
17: this is not my thing.
1: I thought it would be fun.
17: It's not my thing. I have a better question.
1: I was genuinely curious to see if you were going to fake it or if you were going to see
17: no.
1: Like where you were going
17: to
1: go.
17: No, I fake it a lot, not when it comes to soccer. I can't do that.
0: Football, please.
17: By the way, now that ESPN is getting darts, is there a chance that you will be able to cover darts?
1: You know, that's interesting. I have retired from Obscure Sports Quarterly. However, if I ever got the call up for the hot dog eating contest, that would be something that I would be willing to jump back in. But for anyone who doesn't know, I have covered so many weird things in my career, including the American Cornhole League and Slam Ball and Spike Ball. And so, yeah, darts I'm going to hold off. I actually did turn down an axe throwing competition once as well. So the more you know.
17: You can't turn down darts. It's just way too much fun.
1: If it was actually in one of those like crazy chaos houses overseas and I could get flown
17: like
1: out
17: World
1: to the
17: darts championship
1: in London? I would be so game for that. Okay. That's different. That's next level.
17: I imagine there are people that are sitting there going, this moron doesn't like soccer, but he's sitting here talking up darts. What's wrong with this guy?
1: Well, something you do love is baseball, and I know you've been needy. Yeah, that's fair. The great Nick Bogdanovich here has always talked about betting baseball as like whiskey in a revolver. It's not a good time half of the time, and you never know what you're going to get at times. However, you're still making bets every day. So did you have one in particular you liked today? I know we've got a few we can get into, but anything you really felt confident in?
17: Yeah, there's a few, and the love-hate thing kind of spawns from one of my plays today, which is to take the Rangers against the Guardians. Really short price, I think, on Texas here with Jacob deGrom on the bump. Tanner Bibee going for Cleveland. I mean, Bibee's been okay, but you know, he's a guy that the command profile is not always there. I mean, there was one start earlier this year against Washington. He gave up 5 home runs in that start. It's going to be very hot in Cleveland all week long. Ball's going to carry well at Progressive Field, much better than it usually does. That's probably a bad thing for Bibee. Probably doesn't matter for Jacob deGrom because nobody for the Guardians hits for power right now with Jose Ramirez out, Chase DeLauder just coming back from injury. So I just thought this price was way too short. Guardians bullpen is back to being a dumpster fire. Just a really, really bad baseball team facing a guy who's still getting it done at a very high level in Jacob deGrom. And also, he struck out over 30% of left-handed batters so far this season. We know the Guardians love their platoons. They're not going to deviate from that. So should be a pretty easy matchup for deGrom tonight. I like the Rangers.
0: Big picture building off of this play for you. You and I are both, I believe we're still both Rangers truthers. I'm still holding strong on this ticket to win the division and to win the American League. They have won five straight. They still have a minus run differential, but currently control first place in the division. So what's been behind this win streak outside of just the sweep of the Blue Jays? Are we buying what we're seeing from the Rangers? I think they've won also, what, like 8 out of the last 10 or something in that range.
17: Yeah, they've been playing really well here of late. I mean, they're such a good team from a starting pitching standpoint, right? I mean, you know, Mackenzie Gore is a guy who has a ton of talent. We'll see if he eventually puts it all together and gets more consistent. But, you know, DeGrom is fantastic. Nate Eovaldi's a guy who's very experienced. The offense, I think, has some problems, has some holes. But I do think this is a team that will be very active at the trade deadline. And Seattle's been very underwhelming, right? I know that they have a positive run differential, one of the few teams in the American League that does. But you know, they're not separating themselves, and they've had the chance to. So Texas still hanging around. I'm on their season win total over. I also played them to win this division prior to the start of the season. So I'm hoping it comes through. But, yeah, they've been playing a lot better here of late. And, you know, it certainly helps now when you're, you know, facing a team like Cleveland.
1: Quickly, for those of you who might be watching on YouTube TV or the VSiN Watch app, you saw a big celebration in the background of the sports book. The Ivory Coast ties it up against Norway. It's 1-1 now in the 74th minute, so cash it if you had both teams to score in this one as well. I know you were. Were you excited? Like,
0: oh, yeah. I mean, look, Cote d'Ivoire is how you put it, I guess, is the proper way to pronounce it. But, dude, they've played really well in this tournament. They pushed Germany, probably deserved a better result in group play. I love when guys kick things, and that's exactly what happened with Norway here in this replay. But they're a really good club, and it just goes back to what we've talked about with Norway. And one of the issues in playing Holland to win the Golden Boot was I think they're a little bit more of a flawed team, especially on defense potentially. And Ivory Coast has played with them every step of the way in this match, and now we're all knotted up in the 75th minute. So, and it just goes back, dude. I know you haven't watched these games, but they have been fantastic. This whole product has been great. And this is just another one that we're watching right now. So
1: obviously, exciting. Still plenty of time in regulation, but plus 240 was the price on the draw here. If Ivory Coast can come out of this thing in regulation, plus 255 to advance, plus 140 for Ivory Coast. Okay, let's get back to the baseball here. The Yankees, another team that you're looking at today. It's Cam Schlittler day. He's minus 115, odds on favorite now for the Cy Young in the American League. And a good pitching matchup in all for the Tigers, who took game one of the series against the Yankees. Got Tarek Skubal going on the other side today.
17: Yeah, really, really good game. Really good pitching matchup here, as you said. But I think that this is one of those cases where Skubal's name value gives us a really good price in the Yankees. Sure. Cam Schlittler has been fantastic this season. He's struck out, 29 batters in his last three starts. Really, really good. The Tigers don't have a good offense. They don't have a particularly potent group against right-handed pitching. And Skubal is an incredible pitcher, obviously, but 10 runs on 16 hits and 16 and a third since he came back. He's given up 6 home runs in that span. Like, he's not quite there yet. And maybe he will get there. Also, a guy who's dealing with the fact that he's probably going to get traded within the next, 4 to 6 weeks or so. That could take a toll on a player, too, especially because this is really the only organization that he's ever known. Just that uncertainty of not knowing where you're going to end up as you head into free agency, too, where you're going to get a monster contract. So there's a lot of things going on right now for Tarek Skubal, where I think he's just not sharp. Gave up 3 home runs to the Yankees in his last start at Comerica Park. Now he's playing in that little league field that they call Yankee Stadium. So smaller dimensions everywhere. I think it's a problem for him. Again, warm tonight. Ball's going to carry at Yankee Stadium. I like the Yankees here in this one. I think Schlittler's going to be really good. And I think Skubal's just, he's not there yet. And so I think the Yankees are a pretty good price tonight.
0: To the point of like the way these pitchers are getting priced, especially guys that are on some hot streaks. Look at last night, Gage Jump. So he comes up to the AAA. He had been off to an amazing start. Dodgers were only like minus 115, minus 120 last night. Jump all over him, pun intended. Bomb him for 2 runs, get him out there, and then, of course, get a win. So let's talk about the Athletics today, because back in action, of course, against Los Angeles, Wrebleski in spring. So what are we looking at here?
17: Yeah, and that was one yesterday, too, where I think the presence of Eric Lauer really helped us get a good number on the Dodgers, because this is a guy, I mean, his expected ERA is over 5, a guy that was in line for a lot of negative regression. And it did hit, too. He did not pitch particularly well in that game yesterday, but you know, still got a really good price on him. So, you know, and the Dodgers specifically. And that's something I wanted to point out real quick here, too, before we get into this game, although it is relevant to this game. The slugging percentage of Major League Baseball here in the month of June, highest it's been since 2019. And, of course, that was the juiced ball season where just everything was flying out of the ballpark. So offense is up a little bit. Ball seems to be carrying a little bit better. There are some people that have kind of been covering that angle a little bit here over the last few weeks. I think maybe that's something that does come into play here today in Sacramento. Another warm weather game. Wroblewski's a guy, a lot of negative regression signs in his profile. Pitches to a lot of contact, very low strikeout rate. You can't carry a high left on base percentage unless you're going to get strikeouts, right? When you pitch to contact in high leverage, balls are eventually going to find holes. Only has a .235 batting average on balls in play against. So a lot of things that are pointing against Wroblewski tonight, I think. Springs hasn't been great. I totally understand that. That's a little bit of the gamble here and why this price is so big on the A's tonight. But I just think Wroblewski, against this lineup, in this setting, in this type of ballpark, I think this is one of those where you do kind of see a little bit of a rough patch for him kind of come to fruition. Again, a guy with a 4.62 Sierra, Skill Interactive ERA, which is one of the best run estimators that we have, kind of suggesting his future performance is going to be, you know, mid-fours, close to 5 ERA. I could see something like that type of performance tonight. Plus, so I like the A's, yeah. And I also like A's first five team total over 2.5, minus 115.
1: Beautiful. I was going to say for that money line price, plus 141 on the A's where we sit right now. And while Adam does have an article up right now breaking down these plays, he does it each and every day up at VSiN.com. It's worth noting Adam is also our fearless leader in the content space, making sure that we have coverage of everything that's going on right now, whether it be the World Cup. Zach Cohen's doing a great job with all the Wimbledon coverage. Alex Blowers and the articles he's writing. Josh Applebaum, if you look at markets, with all this. But with the 4th of July coming up next week, or this weekend rather, we've got a special deal going on right now where you get 2 full years of VSiN Pro access for $299. That's access through July of 2028. We're talking 70% off what our usual monthly price is. So if you want to come join us on the full-time basis, VSiN.com/subscribe is how you can do it. The offer does end on July 7th. This is a 4th of July special. We do not do this often. So if you want access to everything we do at the website each and every day, that's the best way to do it.
17: And I will say this, while I'm not watching the World Cup, I started writing my ACC team previews for our college football betting guide. Sent out assignments for that yesterday. That comes out August 3rd, so that's something you'll get with that 2 years for $299 price.
0: We're not giving away 250-year subscription in celebration of our 250th birthday in America.
17: The meteor will come first.
1: Submit it to the marketing people. 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
1: 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If you're looking for more information, come hang out with us. We all, of course, will be involved in the contest like we are each and every year. Stormy Bonantoni, Jonathan Von Tobel, and VSiN Managing Editor Adam Burke hanging out with us. Speaking of football, I know you are relieved to have the NFL betting guide out now. It's been fun getting into all of that. And then what's your reward to turn around and start the college football betting guide? What? Did somebody just have Norway?
0: Yeah, we did, buddy. Let's go. And I believe it might have been our boy Holland who got it done.
1: Oh, no.
0: Yeah, 2-1. Let's go in the 86 minutes.
1: I don't need any more golden boot love for your boy.
0: Why?
1: I need him to stay back.
0: Why? What do you
1: stay
0: have?
1: Stay back. I have Mbappe.
0: Oh, I don't care about that. Yeah, let's go. Erling Holland.
1: 2-1. Norway after Ivory Coast scored. And, like, I thought we were going to. Granted, there's still time. There's still time.
0: Oh, the Norwegians are taking their shirts off in the book. How about this?
1: Standing on the table.
0: Look at this. Wow.
1: Oh, I wish that we had the zoom capability on the book camera.
0: Leave them off. What are we doing?
1: Electric here at Circus Sports.
0: Loud?
1: Like we were saying, though. We'll
17: continue.
1: It's going
17: to be really loud tonight.
0: All right, fine.
17: Very loud tonight.
1: Yeah, the book.
17: Mexico plays tonight?
1: Oh, yes, yeah. The book will be crazy for that match a little bit later on. We'll keep an eye on this thing as we go, though. We're in the 86th minute right now, 2-1 Norway, and the fans are losing their minds. But like I was saying, your reward for having the NFL guide out is just starting over on the college football betting guide.
17: Yeah. I've already written a couple of my features. There's, I think, 34 new head coaches in college football this season. Ooh. I think it's 33 actually new ones, but then another guy who had the interim tag stripped. And then I also recalibrated my home field advantage numbers. So I got that done yesterday. Entered all the schedules in my spreadsheet that I put my power ratings into and get all my projected win totals. So, yeah, I've been busy with college football. And you know what? It's always exciting to, like, start talking about a new sport, especially one like college football where there's just so much turnover, so much player movement, such a high variance type of sport now. At least in terms of a week-to-week basis. Obviously, the great teams are going to be the great teams and probably make the playoff, but a lot of good betting opportunities in college football. So looking forward to having that guide out Monday, August 3rd.
0: And new conferences. I mean, I get to write one of them in the Mountain West, and then there's the new Pac-12.
17: I also just found out like, a few days ago that Sacramento State is playing in the MAC, which makes a ton of sense, about as much sense as Northern Illinois playing in the Mountain West.
1: Oh, you don't love the great Big Ten rivalry of UCLA-Rutgers?
17: I mean,
1: you know, it's what college football is now.
17: I'm super curious, right? You know, because you'll be right in Mountain West, right? Mm-hmm. Northern Illinois having to go and play some of these games in elevation, stuff they've never played before. Like, it's going to be really interesting to see how those things are measured in the market, but also, you know, how they actually play out.
0: I believe they have Hawaii, like a road trip to Hawaii on the schedule, too, which is, let's see. No, okay, they get them at home. So either way, that was the other part.
17: Which is very interesting for Hawaii.
0: Yeah, having to travel. And it's funny, you and I were talking about this earlier because I was thinking about your home field advantage because I was looking through the assignments that we're having for the guide. If you look at the Mountain West right now and the way it's constructed, the strongest home fields are going to be, without question, Wyoming and Hawaii. Mm. That's it. I mean, because of the elevation at Wyoming and the travel distance it takes to get out to Hawaii. Outside of that, New Mexico, UNLV, Northern Illinois.
1: The Fargo Dome. Got North Dakota State in there now.
0: I think I texted you that, and I said North Dakota State might be up there now as like the third best one because that's going to have ardent fan support. It's going to be an interesting place to get to. But for the most part, it is a very weak conference when it comes to some of these home fields. A lot of just bland, neutral, juiceless, we'll call them, environments. And that includes here at Allegiant where, you know, they get crowds, but it's nowhere near a challenge to come out here and do anything.
1: Yeah, I know Dan Mullen's trying to create a different level of investment, and maybe that'll come in the coming years, but it's still not there where things sit right now. Got to start winning some championships. I know you love to talk about how many they get to, but got to win them as well.
0: Was the last time the Aztecs did anything over at the Snap? Thank you very much.
1: I've still never been there.
0: Ooh, we got to go.
17: So trying to look this up on the fly. I believe Hawaii has played 3 games east of the Mississippi since 2017.
0: One of them was Army. I remember that.
17: So, well, maybe that's 4, because they played Michigan.
0: I think it was Hawaii.
17: And I believe they played UMass, right?
0: Yeah, maybe that's what I'm thinking of.
17: You're right on the other one, too.
0: Army? Yeah.
17: Yeah, they played Army, too. Yeah. I mean, go to DeKalb, Illinois.
1: UNLV is your favorite for what it's worth in the Mountain West Conference this year, plus 260, New Mexico, plus 265, and North Dakota State, the newbie, coming up 3-1 there on the odds board for the new look Mountain West. That said, I know you had a few questions baseball related. Before we stray too far, I want to make sure you can ask Adam what you want to.
0: All right, first off, I've presented this in a couple of different platforms here on the network, both the Pod to the Futures and here on Money Moves. But it is amazing sometimes how in baseball a good week will change your thoughts if you're a team. Mm-hmm. And the Red Sox are having just that. Yeah. And it got me thinking, you know, you look at the American League wildcard standings, and the way I keep presenting it is, of the teams not in control of first place of their division or a wildcard spot, there are only 2 teams with a positive run differential. It is the Red Sox, and it is shockingly the Tigers, who are just plus 1, I think, still to this point. But the Red Sox are only 4 games back from a wildcard right now. Why would they not be a team? They're like 6-1 to make the playoffs. Why would they not be a team that I'm looking at to potentially make a run in a terrible American League?
17: Yeah, I don't think it's a bad play at all. And I actually, yesterday I got asked on my guest spot on a numbers game who my 6 playoff teams would be in the American League, and Boston was one of them.
0: Yeah.
17: Because I think this Boston team, I mean, they're incredibly talented. Their lineup is fantastic. You know, they've been getting some good pitching, especially from Connelly Early and Peyton Tolley. You look at this team, and there's some different alternate standings metrics you can look at out there. One of them that I really like to look at, and I'm not going to go deep into the weeds with this, but it's called third-order win percentage. So basically, it's kind of like taking run differential, but then, you know, kind of weighing it based on the schedule that you've played. Boston is one of the biggest underachievers in Major League Baseball right now in that metric. The Tigers are also another one, by the way. I don't know if they have enough in the tank and they're going to trade Skubal, but Boston is a team that I think is much better than what their record would indicate here so far. They've had a lot of turmoil, right? It seems like everyone hates Craig Breslow for the way that he put the roster together. They fired Alex Cora earlier this season. If they can kind of overcome all of those things, right? And I thought there was a seminal moment in their season when they came back from Denver after blowing that game to the Rockies. They took off. They circled around for 40 minutes, had to land back in Denver, had a 5-hour delay, got home at 5 a.m. just to face Cam Schlittler that night, and they won the game. So maybe that was just kind of a galvanizing moment for this Boston team. I don't think that's a bad play at all at 6-1 because, I mean, I think the Rays are going to fall back to the pack. I don't know if they'll take their playoff spot, but the Blue Jays don't look that great. Orioles, the Central's a joke. the West, no one stands out. Yeah. I think it's a pretty good play.
0: Yeah, that's part of it, too. It's just who of the Orioles, Athletics, Blue Jays, Twins, Astros right. really scares you outside of maybe Houston. And even then, we're talking about potentially one team. So,
17: and also, I mean, I don't know what Breslow is going to be allowed to do at the trade deadline, but when you think about the cache of prospects that the Red Sox have, yep. they can go get an impact guy if they want to. Yep. And I think that there's a good chance that they will.
0: All right, this is a really micro question, but maybe it does matter for some situations. So I want to invoke Gage Jump one more time.
17: Yep.
0: So Gage Jump, for those who did not know, gets a start yesterday, been off to a tremendous start to his major league career. It was almost the complete opposite of what he was here in Las Vegas. He was having issues keeping the ball in the park, Stormy. He had command troubles, and yet he comes up, and he's keeping the ball down, and the command is fine. So my question to you is, it's a small sample size inherently at the majors. When you get a player like that, whose numbers are in complete stark opposite from what he was doing at the minor league level, how do you balance that, and are you ultimately waiting for those minor league numbers to pop back up? Because the other factor is he was pitching in a park that was awful for pitchers, which yes. is out here in Vegas. Yeah. But you started to see that a little bit more in that game. But, again, he was playing in Sacramento, so I don't know how to balance those things out.
17: Yeah, and also, I mean, he was facing the Dodgers,
0: yes.
17: right?
0: Yep.
17: You know, I mean, I think he'd only faced one other top 15 offense by weighted on base average so far in his MLB career. So really stepped up in class, right? And it kind of caught up to him. It's a tough thing to kind of discern what's real and what's not in terms of minor league numbers, right? Because a lot of these guys are on pitch counts or innings limits, stuff like that. They'll maybe only work four innings, maybe strike out seven or eight guys, but, you know, kind of give up a couple of runs in bunches, you know, a couple times in the game, something like that. Also, I mean, the PCL in general is a very bad league for pitchers because obviously you've got Vegas here. Summerlin Ballpark up there is 3,000 feet in elevation. It's 100 degrees. Ball carries really, really well. There's also places at elevation in the PCL. So it's really difficult to kind of, you know, weigh those minor league numbers because then all of a sudden you go to sea level, right? And, you know, you have a lot better chance of succeeding. So it is, the cop-out answer is it's on a case-by-case basis, and it's certainly on a matchup-by-matchup basis, too, where you're playing a team that can't hit lefties like Cleveland, yeah. like you're going to be good. If you're playing the Dodgers, a little bit different. So, yeah, you definitely need to understand the context, especially Double-A, too, where the Texas League, ball just carries like crazy. The Eastern League, not so much. So you want to put the leagues in the proper context, because there will be a lot of call-ups moving forward, so it's a good time to talk about that.
1: Adam, appreciate you hanging out with us. Thanks yep. for this. Where are you going to go watch the France-Sweden match? You're really excited about that. I know. Can't wait.
0: you look Swedish.
17: I'm a European mutt, but I don't think I have any Swede in me.
1: We'll see you this time next week. Thank you. Appreciate it. Norway still up 2-1. We'll be right back. More World Cup and some Wimbledon discussion when we return on Money Moves.
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5: 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Looked like we were headed for extra time in the third consecutive match in the round of 32 until Erling Haaland scored in the 86th minute, and Norway just hung on to beat Ivory Coast in Dallas 2-1. Goalkeeper Orjan Nyland made an incredible save in the 6th minute of stoppage time to preserve the win. For Haaland, his fifth goal in this World Cup. Ivory Coast had scored the equalizer in the 74th minute, but it is Norway, the first European team into the round of 16. They'll take on Brazil on Sunday. Next up on the schedule, France and Sweden. That'll be 5 Eastern in New Jersey. Paraguay awaits the winner after their upset of Germany yesterday on PKs. And the nightcap in Mexico City, it'll be Mexico and Ecuador. Once again, Norway moving on 2-1 over Ivory Coast. With this 2026 World Soccer Update, Brad Heller, Westwood One Sports.
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9: Against Maya Joint, what have you thought?
10: I think she's looked a lot better than most people, myself, would have thought. She's moving pretty well. I think it's pretty ridiculous that she's coming back after 4 years right to Wimbledon. Like, it's insane even for her standards to have the gall to do this, but she's backing it up. And I think this bodes well for, depending on if she wins this match, I think this section is pretty manageable. But even if not, she's not getting completely outclassed. And that was the worry for a lot of people, Serena fans and tennis fans. She looks like she belongs. And at her age, with nothing less to prove, I think it's just a blessing for tennis to have her in. So we'll see how she does today and maybe beyond.
11: So I have a general handicapping question for you, Mitch, as you look at these matchups, because in the early goings of these tennis tournaments, you get really big favorites. And generally, bettors are going to shy away from minus 600s. We got some minus 10,000s on the board. So how do you bet some of these first-round matchups when you have such heavy favorites that are going early on?
10: I'm always looking at the set props for a lot of the underdogs, how they can, what the value is on them to win a set, especially men's matches, best of five. Now that there's only 4 tournaments, that's the best opportunity, I think, to find value. I'm kind of maybe on an island. I don't really like game spreads too much in major matches because I think there's a lot of, we'll say, energy conservation, not so much tanking, but I think the spreads can be a little misleading. But upsets happen across the board, and I think you're very, very likely to find a big minus 5, minus 600 favorite loose day to day almost. And I think that going favorites has never really been my jam in this regard. I think you can find good value in the over in like first sets, for example. Serena and Maya joint look like they're going to hit crush that number as well. I think there's a lot of tightness in terms of these major matches because the stakes are so high. And at the first sets specifically, there's a lot of feeling out. That'd be the angle I would play.
9: Well, one of your biggest favorites coming out tomorrow morning, Aryna Sabalenka, -930 favorites in that round against McCartney Kessler. But in terms of the odds at large for the tournament, +320 favorite to win it for the first time in her career. She's reached the semis three times, +110 to get to that point. Could this be the year that she finally gets over the hump? How do you view her in terms of the bracket getting out there at Wimbledon?
10: It should be the year. It should have been last year and probably the year before that. I think she's clearly the best player in the world, the most consistent. But something crazy that makes Wimbledon so exciting is that she has this issue with getting over the hump in terms of finishing matches. Roland Garros was a disaster for her. I think she would admit that, how she blew that lead against Schneider. But it's happened a couple times since then where she's been a big favorite, had a lead, and then not gotten it done. I think she's a surefire bet to get to at least the semifinals. But after that, it's pretty hairy because there's something mental going on with her when the moment gets to the very end. And, you know, I think it's going to be fun to watch. But there's no more consistent player in the world than Aryna Sabalenka.
11: At this point for the men, obviously Jannik Sinner is a odds-on favorite at -150. Is there anywhere else you can look on this futures board right now to upend Sinner in a tournament like this?
10: We can't bet on the Sun because that'd be my favorite bet to make against Jannik Sinner. But, you know, he's got that same issue where it's, you know, he's got an Achilles heel and it's when the weather gets hot and the matches get long. Maybe it's Novak Djokovic. It's crazy. He's still the number two favorite. I think his path to the semis looks pretty manageable as well. I think Tommy Paul, if you get to that point where it's a Tommy Paul, the American taking on Sinner in the quarters, there might be some value there because I like what Paul can do on grass. But I think it's fair that this is Sinner's tournament to lose because the conditions suit him and his number one rival, Carlos Alcaraz, isn't in the event. So I wasn't too worried that he went five sets the other day. I know there's not a lot of value in taking him at this point, but I think you got to see what the conditions are like, see how hot it gets, and see if his body holds up.
9: Yeah, odds on -150 to win it all. But I'm glad you brought up that opening match because I was curious your thoughts on the way that Sinner and Novak Djokovic both had, not gimmies that most would have thought that they would be early on. What did you think of those performances?
10: They weren't sharp, but I think that's part, Stormy, of the rust factor when you have players that just don't play, no tune-ups for either Sinner or Novak, and I think that's going to happen. The best players in the world, it's a thin line, especially best of five, that you can work your way into a draw. You got to be careful, obviously, but I think we've seen from Novak especially, he gets better as these tournaments go on, and I think for Sinner it'll be much of the same. I just think he didn't look sharp at first. He did have like 31 aces yesterday, so if you take a positive away, he was serving well. But, yeah, it wasn't his best, and I think they would both admit that, and I do expect them both to get better. But looking at that board, I think the value is Taylor Fritz at 13-1. He's on the other side of the draw. He's made a deep run here, and for the first time all year, really, he looks healthy.
11: As we look to tomorrow, and obviously we have a bunch of matches here, if we focus just on the men, were there any matches and bets within those matches that stuck out to you for tomorrow on the men's side?
10: On the men's side tomorrow, I was looking at a couple different ones. I actually think Felix is a safe play tomorrow. I think he's going to handle business. That might be an under or a straight sets win that I would look at. Fritz is much of the same way. But I think it's going to be, I will put it this way. I think Wimbledon is always prone for some surprises early. But I do think that the cream rises relatively by rounds four and beyond. If you look at the trajectory of what we've seen quarterfinal, semifinal on, it's been a lot of the top seeds that have handled business. So I would say get your upset bets in early because historically speaking, that doesn't necessarily happen as we get to the second week.
9: I'm going to be boring and ask you the same question, though, going on the women's side. If there is a match or two that caught your attention, whether it's a bet or even just a match you're excited about.
10: Yeah, well, I'll say one thing. Mira Andreeva, Barbora Krejcikova is an interesting one. You have the reigning Roland Garros champ versus a two-time champ and a Wimbledon champ. I think that could be a sizable test there. As far as the Americans go, I've always got my eyes on them. Coco Gauff, I like her path, but she's another one that's had some hiccups, so you got to keep an eye on her to see if it's straightforward. I'm really looking at tomorrow's match, Iva Jovic versus Tatiana Maria. Maria has been doing well on grass, and the young American Jovic, I think, is good, but doesn't have the experience. That could be too close for comfort. But yeah, I've just got my eyes on all these American women and seeing who can rise up, because I think we could have several in the Final Four.
9: With Coco Gauff in general, I don't want to say it's not her favorite surface, but it's probably one that she's performed the worst on. Does that give you any concern with her and how far she can go?
10: Yeah, and you're correct. It is her least favorable, least desirable surface. I think it's a weird spot for women's tennis, because I think this is her most vulnerable area, but all the top contenders have some issues going on right now. Elena Rybakina isn't playing the best. Mira Andreeva, how do you follow up your first slam? Iga looks shaky, barely surviving Taylor Townsend today. So I think, yes, you're right, Stormy, but I also think that this is an opportunity for her given the draw. My favorite in this graphic, in this board right now, is Pegula. I think this could be her time to win her first major. I think the opportunity is there. She's played well on grass, but Coco's still very lively because she fights to the bitter end, and she's the best competitor the WTA has.
11: Before I get you out of here, can you explain to a novice like me the effects of grass and the difference in a grass tournament here that we're going to be watching at Wimbledon?
10: Okay, I'll try my best, Jonathan. I'll do my best here. But the biggest thing is the points are shorter. It's going to be a lot quicker. You don't have time to load up your shots. You want to finish attacking, get to the net. The players that get to the net, which is kind of a lost art, are going to do the best. But oddly enough, and I lean on the pros that I get to talk to on this, it's a little harder on your joints than clay. You're not sliding. You're a little making more rigid movements. So I do think that there could be some players towards the end of the tournament that are feeling the effects of playing on grass. But I love it. Wimbledon's the best for me because of the acoustics, the artistic view, but also the points. The action is very thorough. You're not going to have a lot of 40, 50 ball rallies. We're just going to get right to the point and figure out who the best is.
9: Mitch, thank you so much for the breakdown. Enjoy all of the matches. Thank you for this.
10: I really appreciate it, Jonathan. Stormy, thanks for having me. Hope to chat again soon. Good luck with everything, and I'll see what you guys retweet as well.
9: Yes, right. Thank you. We will be bugging you again. Mitch Michaels, everybody. Again, make sure you check out the Inside In Tennis podcast as well. To put some numbers for our radio audience, Jessica Pegula, 10-1 on the odds board in Wimbledon this year. Coco Gauff, around 16-1.
11: Yeah, I got to get some of these futures in. I'll throw them in. Got a tail.
9: I think I'm going to throw, since you can get still plus money, plus 110, plus 115 on Sabalenka just to make the semis, I think that might be something I end up adding to the account. Fortunately, we're about 30 seconds out from a commercial break, so that'll give me just the amount of time to put it in.
11: See, fortunately for me, I don't have to leave the show, so I can just do this right now.
9: That's you're supposed to still listen to me, engage.
11: I'm listening. I'm engaging.
9: I don't know if I ever get eye contact with you. Ever since we added this little television screen down here, now I don't know if I want it. Now this is approaching creepy territory.
11: Continue.
9: Use your words.
11: I'm just making sure that I give you all the
9: engaging
11: icons.
9: Isn't just staring at someone. Oh, on that note, we got to step aside. When we come back, we're going to dive into the future today. And the World Cup obviously rolls on as well. And I know I've got plays. Does JVT? We'll tell you.
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4: Since 2022, the Las Vegas Aces and New York Liberty have won all four WNBA championships, and they're going head-to-head in the Commissioner's Cup coming up tonight. The Aces, a 6.5-point dog. Why, you ask? Because the leader in the clubhouse for MVP once again this year, Asia Wilson, is going to be unavailable. I'm getting there. How do you feel about it tonight?
1: Interest, consider it peaked, because it is a fun game. You mentioned the history that they have between each other when you're talking about the actual champions, championships, I should say. So we have this a lot of mileage in this rivalry so far to this point. We also just watched them play last week, and the Liberty came out here to Las Vegas and kind of wiped the floor with them for the most part. And now you're going to do it without your best player. But there is an interesting wrinkle to this for Las Vegas, which is as you lose one, another returns. Kennedy Carter, who is one of the big offseason acquisitions for him, has not been really available. We'll get to the ramifications of that in one market coming up here in a little bit. But played against the Sky and now is not on the injury report for today. So it's a pretty nice piece to have out there coming off the bench to help you out if that's going to be the case. But I am curious, when they played last time, Stormy, and watching it, the observations for me were that the size of the New York Liberty really bothered Las Vegas. I mean, they really kind of pounded them inside. Offensive glass was a really big problem for them in that game for the most part for Las Vegas, and especially the opportunities coming off of the offensive rebounds that they were getting were particularly great for them. And some of the big pieces that they have, including, I think it's a Hanju. She only played 13 minutes, but she had 12 points. She grabbed a couple of rebounds as well, and she, for those who don't know, is 6'11", 203. She's pretty big and really bothered him and might be forced into a little bit more action as well, considering Satu Sabali's not going to play again here today due to the concussion. So with all that being said, and without Asia Wilson, I do kind of believe that this is going to be one where you're looking in that direction. You're also maybe asking Kennedy Carter to do a little bit more. Just, hey, you have a game under your belt. You're kind of back from what is being reported as an illness. Rumblings out here kind of maybe that it's not entirely an illness and just maybe something behind the scenes. Who knows? But either way, if she's got a game under her belt in the beginning of the year, if you look at Carter's numbers, like, she was playing really well. So maybe you can find that spark again and get some help from your backcourt. But lean a little bit toward the Liberty. We've talked a lot about these revenge spots. They've played really well, so maybe the Aces can stay inside of that. But I'd be more prone to look in that direction if Asia Wilson was available. And without him, really backcourt-oriented, not a ton of size, and I think that might be a bothersome an issue for the Aces here.
4: Unfortunate in a spotlight game like this not to have your biggest star, but it is worth noting, at least for Asia Wilson, this isn't expected to be anything long-term. We're still waiting for more information on it, but just hurt the right ankle, lower leg in that game against the Sky on Sunday. So hopefully she is back sooner. And worth noting as well, this is similar to the NBA Cup, right? They're getting paid for this. So $500,000 prize pool on the line for this. They'll donate some money to charity as a part of it as well. To go down the Kennedy Carter route, though, while I mentioned Asia Wilson in the MVP conversation, as she's an odds-on favorite there, Kennedy Carter is a pretty short number as well in another futures market.
1: Yeah, so I was just kind of curious, like, looking around, and obviously since they play today, so it's timely and topical. Sixth player of the year in the WNBA. So over at FanDuel, that's where these numbers are. Janelle Solon, who plays for the Golden State Valkyrie, is your favorite at plus 110. Then you get Kennedy Carter at plus 165. Then Ray Burrell plays for the Sparks at plus 650. Then you get deep into the double digits. Sophie Cunningham for Indiana, 18-1. Some would argue face of the Fever. Anissa Morrow for the Connecticut Sun at 25-1. And then Paulina Steer for the New York Liberty at 40-1. So the reason why I want to bring this up is, as I mentioned, Kennedy Carter has not been playing. The Aces have played 19 games. She's missed 8 of those games, so it's a pretty good chunk of the games that they have played that she's not been available. And if you look at her last five games, Stormy, she's averaging 8.8 points, 0.8 rebounds, 0.4 assists, and 44% shooting from the floor. So she had a

0: really good, strong first four or five games. But in the other five, with her inconsistent availability, she has not played well at all. So if you look at this from a season-long standpoint, if you just filter out the numbers, she's like the second-best sixth player of the year, or the second-best sixth player right now. So I can understand if you just looked at it on the surface and said, oh, yeah, she's averaging like 14 points. She should be up there. But her play has declined, mm-hmm. and her availability has declined in a really big way. So it made me think, like, don't we want to look somewhere else? Salon, the favorite of plus 110, is averaging 12.5 points, 4.2 rebounds, 1.2 assists. She's shooting 40% from the floor, 37% from three. Ray Burrell is averaging, we'll round up 11.9 to 12. So 12-2-2 on 42% shooting, 34% from beyond the arc. And I think the interesting one, only because of name value, mm-hmm. is Sophie Cunningham. She's averaging 10 points, 2 rebounds, and 1 assist, rounding down there. 49% from the floor, 41% from three. And it just makes me think, if Kerr's in an Atlanta, maybe unavailable, what if this play declined in terms of her efficiency, scoring, and everything else is true? 65, the way she's getting priced, this has to be a mid-priced market. And there's got to be looking, and I don't want to be low-hanging fruit because I'm just a knuckle-dragger that just walked into the W this year. But Cunningham seems tempting at 18-1, given the name value and the shooting numbers that she's got next to her. But my whole premise here is just that I feel like this is a mispriced market with the way the Carter's being priced in her recent play.
1: Well, I'd say, yeah, the bang for your buck, though, on Sophie Cunningham, definitely at 18-1. But also, she's getting some highlight-worthy moments lately. Like, when they're doing a lot of these game recaps for the Fever, she's, you know, scoring how many points in the last couple minutes to win them games, hitting important threes. That is a layer that plays into it as well as just the counting stats. So I don't hate it. And as we're talking about the W, we know we've got Major League Baseball in full swing as well. Wimbledon on our televisions, the World Cup, the sports calendar never stops. And the Sharp Plays is covering it all, winning for 15 straight years, all of it documented. They've got logs posted publicly at sharpplays.com as well. And we know transparency can be tough in any industry, but especially this one. When the Sharp Plays move, the sports books are taking notice. 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And speaking of the World Cup, we already have one result in the bag today. Norway gets it done against the Ivory Coast, but two more matches still upon us, one of which I know you are particularly excited for. You are a diehard Mexico fan. You've got the jersey. You're going out to watch the game tonight. Any early thoughts for you against Ecuador?
0: Yeah, it was supposed to be we're going to go watch the game tonight, but that is...
1: Having a tough day.
0: That has changed, apparently.
1: I'm still not... I didn't say for sure not. I just said probably not.
0: Not great.
1: Fortunately, you have so many more friends than me. You're fine.
0: I don't have so many more, but I have a lot. All right. By the way, I've been grinding the crew, so don't feel left out. Just let me know. I need a head count. Either way, I have washed my hands of this. Much like Pontius Pilate when it came to Jesus Christ's fate. I'm out.
1: What do you mean?
0: I think Mexico can win. I think I would be excited, but I don't think I can trust my judgment is what I'm saying when it comes to the Mexican side. Because I'll say this. I think what worries me about Mexico for the most part is... we'll call it the biggest game that they played against South Korea. They didn't play particularly well. They didn't command possession in that game. Arguably got very lucky in that group play game with the misplay by the goaltender and got that done. In a meaningless game, dominated and played pretty well, obviously, in 1-3-0. But the overlying statistics for Mexico, for the most part, have not been really crazy impressive. And the way that they play, I think, from what I have observed, does kind of not bother me, but I don't know if it sets you up entirely for success. You know, kind of sitting back, waiting for your opportunities, striking from there. I do wonder if that's going to lead to a situation against your opponent today where maybe you put yourself a little bit behind the eight ball. Ecuador, on the other hand, I think one of the things that you'd be worried about if you're them is... if you're Mexico, I should say. I was going to say, I mean, the expected goal numbers for Ecuador early and throughout this group play has been good, but I think a lot of that derives from one result. So you do wonder what that looks like against a Mexico team that defensively kind of really packs it in from what I can see.
1: Ecuador is just so hot and cold in the group stage for me, right? Like, you beat Germany, but apparently anyone can after what we saw yesterday. Right. No shade to Paraguay. Shade to Germany, though, because you should be better. You have expectations. But they couldn't score against Curacao. They couldn't score against Ivory Coast. And I know we think that this is an Ivory Coast team that's better than most people expected, but I just haven't seen a ton that I loved about Ecuador. And it's not like they got much rest last night. Based on some of the clips. Have you guys seen these clips that are going around about all of the Mexico fans? And listen, they're in their home country. They know where this stuff's going to be. Yes. They're honking the horns. They're playing the drums. They're going absolutely insane outside of the Westin where Team Ecuador has been hanging out. I love it. The back end of this clip when we get to it, they like zoom in on people in the windows of the hotel just looking out. It was bonkers out there. So not only do they have home field advantage, but potentially a rest advantage as well?
0: I mean, could. You do wonder if maybe did you know this was coming and did they slip out the back and go stay somewhere else?
1: But look at that.
0: Yeah. That does suck. But like, you're just not somebody that likes soccer or even understands what's going on. You just have like a dentist convention going on, and you're just like, what is this?
1: Very frustrating.
0: Did you play it?
1: I didn't play anything in this match. I do have a play in the France-Sweden game that we'll get to a little bit later on. But from a pricing standpoint, like I've contemplated some angles on Mexico. They've been bet out from -175 to advance out to -185. So nothing hyper significant. Mexico on the three-way line in the +130, +140 range. Ecuador +285-ish. The draw in the 2-1 range. I contemplated just Ecuador under 1.5 for the goals. I mean, it's an alt under, so it's pretty juicy. But there are several different ways I think you can get into this. Ecuador has just had such a problem scoring that I don't know if I have a ton of trust in them being able to do that against your boys.
0: Yeah.
1: We shall see. That said, this has been a really busy news cycle in the NBA. When we come back, Travis Demers, radio play-by-play man for the Portland Trail Blazers, is going to help us make sense of the Ja Morant move and more that's going on here on June 30th. Stick around. Money moves. VSiN, the Sports Betting Network.
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1: Busy day in the NBA, particularly busy 24 hours for the Portland Trail Blazers as we welcome you back here to Money Moves on VSiN, the Sports Betting Network. Stormy Bonantoni, Jonathan Von Tobel with you. We saw earlier this morning Robert Williams gets extended, but of course the big news, Ja Morant, the newest Portland Trail Blazer. To help us make sense of it all, break down the trade, Travis Demers joined us, radio play-by-play voice of the Trail Blazers. How are you? How have you taken in all of this news, Travis?
2: Of all of the shocking things that I've seen in the 20 plus years that I've had around this team, this might be the most shocking. I mean, for a number of reasons, right? I mean, think of all the guards the Trailblazers have right now. And Ja Morant, for a team that needs shooting, that's not what he does. So it was shocking. Like I had a couple of people text me, like, what do you think of this move? Like, what are you talking about? I had to go look it up and then like triple check to make sure this was true, because I was so shocked that is what actually happened.
3: So you mentioned the glut of guards. A lot of them, too, are like true point guards here that they have on this roster. I can't imagine that they're done, but reports are saying they are. Do you buy that?
2: Every time in the last couple of years that I thought a move was a precursor to something, I was wrong. So maybe I buy it. But what we've learned in the last year or so is that Scoot Henderson might not be the exact type of player that we thought he was going to be. I think there's a real possibility he can be an off-ball guard. And if they don't make any other moves, and this is the roster they have, Scoot Henderson can be an off-ball guard. And he can also be a backup, and they can all play different positions. But Drew Holiday is not necessarily a natural point guard. Damian Lillard, at this stage of his career, you know, lowering that usage and being an off-ball guard, you still have Shaedon Sharpe there, too. So you're right. You do have four players who are listed primarily as a point guard. But I think really Ja is the only guy who is that true point guard style. I think the other three guys in that mix can all play off ball, and they can all do it well.
1: You know, obviously the on-court fit is a huge question, but for a guy who has also had his career marred in controversy and all of the off-court issues that he's had, what can you share with us about what the Trailblazers room is like and having a personality like his then injected into it?
2: Last year's Trailblazers team, and I don't say this just to be, you know, cliche, because a lot of people say this about their team and their culture. I've been around the Trailblazers since 2003. That was the best locker room I've ever been around. The players all bought in. They cared. They were all good guys. You never heard a single peep, a single negative anything. And obviously some of that has changed, right? Jeremy Grant's on his way out. Chris Murray on his way out. And those were two great guys. Ja Morant has a reputation. I don't know Ja. But this trade doesn't happen without Damian Lillard signing off on it. Right. The reports were that the Dame was in the room, or at least a big part of the interview process that brought in Mike Anori as head coach. If they're going to have him involved to that extent, and at this stage of his career and who he is with this organization in this city, it makes a lot of sense. They're not going to make this move without Damian Lillard on board. I would imagine there are some conversations between Dame and Ja, you know, however they get that figured out. But if you have a situation with a guy like Ja Morant who has the reputation that he has, tell me who the grown-up has ever been in the room when Ja Morant has played basketball in the NBA. He's never had one, right? Marcus Smart, that was the grown-up in the room that they were trying to you know, help that team grow up. It obviously didn't work, and no shade to Marcus Smart. That's not who he is. Damian Lillard is that guy. So I think if there is a situation where you have a buy-low opportunity for a contract in Jeremy Grant that didn't give you exactly what you needed, and a young player in Chris Murray that had a lot of positional redundancy there. Mm-hmm. You bought low on a guy who has 2 years left, who has all the talent in the world, who hasn't played much in the last 3 years and has had all these off-court issues. Damian Lillard and Drew Holiday are two of the best humans in the NBA. If there's anybody that can help get him on the right track and be the grown-ups in the room around him, it's those two.
3: says a lot about Ja that we're talking about him in his, what, eighth or ninth year, and we're talking about needing veteran presences around him. But I think it says more about him where we're at here. All right, so let's talk about this team then. You know, assuming that this is the iteration of Portland, what would be your expectations for this team if we're talking about win totals, a group that made it to the postseason, got some action against the San Antonio Spurs, had some good defensive upside, and now with Mike and Nori at the helm, what are your expectations for this team if this is indeed the roster they go to war with?
2: Yeah, and Stormy, you mentioned the report of Rob Williams coming back. That is huge.
3: Yep.
2: He was so good for this team last year. And when there were situations that Donovan Klingon couldn't be on the floor, Rob was the guy. You know, he is so versatile defensively, blocking three-point shots, doing everything. Having those two guys versatile or terrific defenders at center anchors that defense. And when you have Ja Morant and Damian Lillard on the floor together, they're both undersized. Neither one of them are great defenders. Right. So you look at that backcourt, you've got to have wing defenders. Tumani Kamara is a top five wing defender in the NBA. We haven't even mentioned Denny Avdija yet. I think he's a little underrated defensively, but I think he's still in that average, you know, defensive area. Jrue Holiday, very good defensive guard. Scoot Henderson is an underrated defensive guard. Matisse Thybulle is still a free agent. Don't know what's going to happen with him. I think there's a lot of versatility and a lot of switchability on this team. So you look at the four guards and say, how are they going to make this work? And that's not even including Shaedon Sharpe. I don't know what they're going to do, but the talent is certainly there. The issue last year was shooting. It cost them in the playoffs. They blew multiple 15-plus point leads in round one against San Antonio because one of the reasons being the shooting was just absolutely dreadful. Dame helps that. I think there needs to be some more shooting added to this team. I think they're in the mix for certainly a top eight seed. But I think depending on how things break and if the defense goes in the right direction, I think they could be in the mix for a top six seed in the Western Conference and in that conversation because there really isn't that much of a difference in wins and losses between 6 and 9 and 10, maybe 5 or 6 games. And young teams lose some of those games. Last year, there was 8 or 10 games that because they were so young, it cost them those. Maybe they win 4 or 5 of them this year. Maybe they win 47 games and they're in contention for that sixth spot.
3: So obviously Portland has made quite a few headlines outside of just the actual basketball stuff over the last few weeks. Let's start with the coaching position first. What do you think Nori brings to the table that Tiago Splitter did not?
2: I think there's a different knowledge from both of those guys, right? Tiago Splitter has the knowledge of playing in the NBA. He's big. He's coached overseas. He's coached in the NBA. He's coached bigs. He's won a championship on the floor. So there are things that he does. One of those, though, that doesn't go in his favor is just a lack of experience, right? And he had a really good staff around him. By all accounts, Mike Inori is a mad scientist, a wizard, a genius in all this stuff. I haven't had a chance to talk to him yet, but everyone that I have talked to about him has just the best things to say. I wonder why it took until he was 52 years old to get a head coaching gig, and I really don't know the answer to that, but by all accounts, he is a really smart guy, and this is a really good hire for the Trailblazers. Obviously, we'll have to see it in action. We'll have to see what his staff looks like once they, you know, finally put that together because the assistants are so important. So I think it's a really good hire. I'm excited to see where it goes. It's just when you see something being built for a few years and you see the direction and it just starts to get there. And obviously we know what happened with Chauncey Billups and then Tiago Splitter kind of just took over right where that was. They were going a direction with a staff and now you have to pivot and either try and go that same direction with a new staff or tweak some things. And I think they're headed in the right direction.
1: Before I let you go, I know you keep your finger on the pulse of the NBA at large, and we get the news earlier this morning about LeBron James not returning to the Lakers. Any thoughts about all the conversation about what they're trying to do with him and Golden State before you go?
2: Man, you know, being in Portland, there's been a lot of battles with the Golden State Warriors, specifically in the postseason. And just when you think they're going to go away, they don't. It's like, will somebody just please put the nail in the coffin of the Golden State Warriors? And I mean that in the most respectful way because they have always had their way with the Portland Trailblazers. And whether it's going to get Jimmy Butler, Kristaps Porzingis, you know, whoever it is, there's always somebody. Steph Curry is still elite at his age. And look, as much as I am not a fan of LeBron James, mainly because of the bitterness of being on the other side of all of those games, I respect his game. He is still an elite basketball player. You're going to put that guy in the Warriors? That might not be a championship team, but that's a team I don't want to play.
1: Yeah, the longevity, too, has been something to behold for sure. Travis, thank you so much for the time. We appreciate it.
2: Always. Thanks for having me.
3: Thanks, Travis.
1: Voice of the Portland Trailblazers, Travis Demers, appreciate his time. And that's one thing, too, quickly about LeBron that I know a lot of people have been talking about the age of that roster with all of these guys trying to get him together. LeBron was still awesome this year. Like, it's not like, yes, Father Time catches up with everyone, but he was still an awesome numbers guy and did everything that you needed him to when Luka and other guys weren't on the court.
3: It's a good note. Father Time does catch up with everybody. I'm going to take that.
1: Shut up. You're the worst.
3: I think that they're... I think age does have something to do with it. I think it's just more about availability. I think when they're on the court, they're going to be effective. I don't think there's really any question about that. It's just how often will they be on the court?
1: Sure. We got to step aside. You hear that music when we come back. We are already wrapping things up. We have best bets for the World Cup
3: and
1: beyond.
3: Did you have a good
1: show? It's not over yet.
3: I'm just saying. Came in kind of grumpy.
1: Better now that we've had such a great guest. That's with right. The guy to my left. I'm not so sure. No, we will
3: Hoop
1: be
3: up two of them.
1: Right back on Money Moves.
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16: Breaking news. JVT and you shall receive from ESPN's Shams Charania a moment ago. Your Los Angeles Clippers are nearing a deal to send Kawhi Leonard to the Toronto Raptors. The package would be Brandon Ingram, Grady Dick, 2 first-round picks, a pick swap, and 2 second-rounders, a return to Canada for the Raptors champ.
17: Just getting a little emotional here. You know, I'm going to take you back many years. I was at a local establishment, Parkway Tavern, with a group of friends, and everybody's watching this stupid Vegas Golden Knights playoff game. And on my phone, I was sitting in the corner of the room, the Los Angeles Clippers in a game 6, I believe it was. No, game 5. We're on the road against the Dallas Mavericks. It was game 6. And I watched Kawhi Leonard drop 45 points to beat them 104-97. And I was like, this is it, buddy. we're so on the map. This is going to be incredible. I'm going to win finals, and it's going to be fantastic. Never did. It was a magical era with Kawhi Leonard, but now it has ended. And as you mentioned, the package, not as sexy on paper. Ingram, Grady Dick, a couple of picks and pick swaps, whatever it is. But I don't want to focus on the Los Angeles Clippers, which are in the midst of a rebuild now at this point. It's time to focus on the Toronto Raptors.
16: Yes. So,
17: what are the odds?
16: Can I just say, yeah, the odds, we've seen them come down significantly in the last 24 hours, right? Because we were on the air having this discussion yesterday. Toronto to win the NBA Finals was 45-1. They and Golden State were the same number. This morning, 35-1. And then just a moment ago, saw the board flash. They are 25-1. So all of the news that has come out for both Golden State and Toronto now has them both at 25-1 shots.
17: I think that they are arguably the second best team in the Eastern Conference. I will reiterate again, because I think the Knicks deserve the respect, and they're running pretty much everything back. It's outside of potentially Mitchell Robinson. But I don't understand this stubbornness from the betting market to make the Celtics the favorite that they are, considering, I guess, as currently constructed with Jaylen Brown and Jason Tatum, to an extent, sure. But I do think that's a flawed team, especially when you talk about their size up front. You look at what these wings look like for the Toronto Raptors, and they all fit together. And Stormy, they really gave up nothing that is going to cut into the team from last year. Brandon Ingram is a fine player, but you're upgrading with Kawhi Leonard. Grady Dick is a young piece that it was not impactful in a massive way. They're going to be really good, and they're extremely well coached. They were a very good defensive team last year. They should be able to recreate that, if not improve it, when they get to the postseason, especially with Kawhi Leonard out there on the floor. I think the Eastern Conference, and an East that, as we have seen, much like with an NBA champion as well, has kind of cycled through representatives in the NBA Finals, and as we are entering this era of parity where, as yes, the Knicks are your defending champions, but they are not a behemoth akin to that of what we thought was the Oklahoma City Thunder, the Boston Celtics at the peak of their powers, those sort of teams. And so while these Knicks are perfectly capable of repeating as an Eastern Conference champion, they are not one that is infallible, and I think a team like Toronto now, and this is the big if, if you get the Kawhi that played this last year, that can stay available and healthy and ready to roll, I think you're getting a team that is going to be really, really good in the Eastern Conference. And what's the current number again for the Eastern Conference
16: right now? So for the conference, they go from 18-1 down to 8-1 right now. It's still off the board on DraftKings, that number at FanDuel right now. So here's the top of the board. Boston plus 250, New York 3-1, Toronto and Cleveland 8-1, Miami 10-1.
17: Okay. Yeah, and that makes sense, too. I mean, what have we talked about as well with Miami?
16: Which, like, Detroit also 10-1 when they were the one seed a year ago, too.
17: Sure.
16: So think about how all of this is coming together.
17: But it's also look, these teams are changing and improving.
16: Yes.
17: The Toronto Raptors are better than they were last year and arguably better than Detroit. Detroit has kind of been stuck in the mud. I mean, think about what's going on. We didn't even hit this today, but it seems like Detroit is about to lose their second-best player in Jalen Duren. Duren, by all accounts, has this chasm between him and the team in terms of what he wants to get paid. So it sounds like he's going to run off to Sacramento to get what he wants. We'll see if that happens. But Detroit, as we had talked about a couple of days ago, was clearing out the books and getting ready to land a big fish. Well, Kawhi just got traded to Toronto. LeBron's going to Golden State. Tyler Hero sounds like he's staying in Milwaukee. And when the musical chairs are all done, maybe Detroit's just stuck sitting there with no chair, and now that's going to be a big problem for them, too. So they might be good again. I think they're going to be pushing for 50 wins once again. But you saw a team that was inherently flawed with the way they were constructed, and they needed an additional piece. And then, of course, we get into the other spots. You know, what if Tyrese Halliburton's healthy? They have to beat Zubac. Like, that team's going to be very good, too. So I think it's priced the way it is. But I think the whole point here is, first off, I think we were right in saying, you know, pump the brakes the way you moved up Miami. Guys, I know this isn't updated, but can we throw this up? Because it gives us a sense of where we were with some of these odds. You know, the Heat were plus 650 to win the Eastern Conference. Mm-hmm. It's a ridiculous number, considering what could have happened in the Eastern Conference and where some of these teams are. You see where the Raptors were as well, to give you a sense of where what we're talking about with some of the difference. But I think the Raptors are going to be a very big threat in this Eastern Conference. And we'll see what happens, too, because you still have Jaylen Brown out there. What if Brown leaves from the Boston Celtics? And what if they only get draft assets back like they keep asking for? Then you're talking about the Raptors being in the mix for being favored in the Eastern Conference.
16: All right, last few minutes here. Let's get to the best bets. We got a recap before we look to what we are adding today. Yesterday, 1-1, you and I both had Germany laying the goal and a half, and that was a tough look for them, ultimately getting the L yesterday and being knocked out of the tournament.
17: Can you say the German thing again?
16: I'd have to go find it. Hold on.
17: Ich glaube what?
16: Ich glaube mein Schwein fight.
17: Okay, you said that pretty well.
16: Thank you.
17: I hope you said it
16: the
17: properly.
16: The blonde hair.
17: I thought you said it properly.
16: Yeah, like, lo and behold, I'm like cursing like and cursing breaking FCC yeah, violations. Yeah. No, it's just something about a pig. But it is, as far as yesterday goes, I did at least cash the both teams to score in the Netherlands-Morocco game, which was the game, the bet of the two that I liked more. So I do feel at least a little bit better about that from a handicapping standpoint. I'm still not far off. Looking ahead to tonight, just one bet. I am rolling with France laying the goal and a half. Hopefully they don't do me dirty like Germany did yesterday in this one. France, obviously a short shot to win it all in this year's weird World Cup, top the field in goal differential for the group stage, taking on a Sweden team that was a third place group qualifier. France has the best attack in the sport, if not one of the best. You can call him the best, if not one of the best goal scorers as well, in Kylian Mbappe. And then that last game of the group stage, he doesn't have the goals, but you've got another guy in Ousmane Dembele who has a hat-trick for you, right? They have such an attacking ability from all areas, so many elite players, so deep. And then Sweden, looking in some of their stuff defensively, really struggled, gave up 7 goals in the 3 group stage games. I find it hard to believe they're going to be able to contain that group. And when you look at some of the numbers just for them to advance, France is an $8 favorite. In terms of the 90-minute line, they're still minus 340. So trying to get creative in how to play on this France team, one that I am already very invested in from a future standpoint as well. My favorite bet pre-flop for the entire tournament was France to at least make the semifinal at plus 130. I have them to win it all. I have Mbappe for Golden Boot, and I'm just going to keep the investment rolling with France today.
17: All right. I didn't play anything. I do think Mexico can win this, but I will admonish myself from this and say, you know what, I'm not going to do it. Germany -1.5 was the loser as well. So a tough one, but we persevere, and we'll see if we can get maybe another winner in the book. But go Mexico. I think that is the side. I will say this, too, as we were talking about a couple of things worth adding. I will note, added Boston to make the playoffs at 6-1, the Red Sox.
16: Yes.
17: So that's a future that is worth adding that I have added myself. So I wanted to put that out there, too. I know I did not put them in the rundown. I forgot to do that. But Red Sox to win, or to me, to make the playoffs, yes, at 6-1.
16: Which I did want to tell you, when we had Adam Burke on in the first hour of the program, when you guys were talking about that 6-1 number, I looked specifically at DraftKings because it was also at the 6-1. I don't know where you played it, but it was also a 6-1. It's 5-1 today.
17: Oh, is it really?
16: Yeah.
17: Okay. I still think that was worth playing. I mean, the American League has been has not been great, and they've been winning, and obviously these teams ahead of them are no really big threat. So I think the Red Sox are legitimate. And it's funny, I did not know, as Adam had told us, he had told the guys on a numbers game yesterday that the Red Sox were one of his playoff teams. Mm-hmm. So it all depends to me. I'm hoping that they don't go the route of selling, because that would be pretty tough, much like we're selling the NFL guide to you right now. Go to VSiN.com/subscribe.
16: That's a good note, too, though, with Adam joining the show. Remember, you can download Money Moves wherever you get your podcasts. If you want to listen on your own time, talk through not only the baseball best bets today, but a lot of those big picture futures angles. While you're there, you get Money Moves. You also get Pod of the Futures. Is that recording today or is that coming out today?
17: No, that is out today. We recorded yesterday.
16: Out today. So make sure you check that out, breaking down. I mean, what else do you have in addition to baseball? What are you guys talking?
17: Let's see. We had a lot on the American League, as we had discussed yesterday. Some futures there, too. Some of the ramifications. I made the case for one NBA future in the Western Conference to make, and we talked futures when it came to the FIFA World Cup.
16: Beautiful. We obviously tomorrow...
17: And we bonded, and we were buddies, because that's what happens.
16: You guys do that all the time. Nice and yawn. He and I have something in common. But when you guys were walking out on the way out, I thought you guys were going to break up there for a second.
17: Oh, because Mitch, I don't need to give details, but I'm going through something personal, as has been the case. And Mitch promised me, whatever you need, buddy, I'm there for you. Just grab a drink whenever you want. I have the text message to prove it. Ask me if that drink has happened yet, despite me asking him multiple times. It is not.
16: Has that drink happened?
17: No, it is not.
16: See,
17: no,
16: I was at least going to give you that. That's a wrap for us today, though. Thanks, everybody, for hanging out as usual. Again, like I said, if you missed any of the show, you want to catch back up, Money Moves in podcast form, wherever you get your podcasts. We'll be back tomorrow, same time, same place. Excited to dive into the USA match coming up tomorrow. I know we did it a good bit yesterday with Eric Wendala. We'll play some more of that tomorrow. But have a great day, everybody. Good luck with your bets, and go France.

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14: 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A three-hour banger lined up for you today. It's going to be a fun day, man. It is action-packed. We have awesome guests on the show.
15: Free agency, Mitch.
14: Malcolm Bamford in 30 minutes. World Cup, Matt Baskirjian. Major League Baseball today, most wins in July. Chris Bellman, 90. Mike Palm on the program. Derek Stevens as well. We'll get to the World Cup in about 15 minutes. We'll get to LeBron coming up as well. But the news that just dropped not that long ago, it is a done deal according to Shams. The Clippers have traded Kawhi Leonard back to the Toronto Raptors in exchange for Brandon Ingram, Grady Dick, two first-round picks, one pick swap, and two second-rounders. So let me get this straight. The Raptors never had to give up Jacoby Walter, and they never had to give up Colin Murray Boyles in this trade. Brandon Ingram is a nice player, and I'll leave it at that. I think this is a great trade for Toronto.
15: Yep.
14: I'm not going to sit here and tell you to bet them to win the East right now, or they're the best team in that conference, but I love the move for the Raptors.
15: The hell of a trade. You went seven games with Cleveland, and you had two starters out because Ingram was hurt in that series. Maybe it was more of an indictment of Cleveland. But certainly Toronto shocked a lot of people, and you're right, they didn't have to give up much. I'm looking at 9-1 at DK, 8-1 at Caesars, and this becomes a very interesting conference if the Cavs can nab LeBron as well, and your source has been strong on that's going to happen, and he's in Akron today. It's just, it closes the book on the debacle with the Clippers, where Kawhi would only go if they got Paul George and they gave up an MVP in the trade and 2,000 picks. So it never worked out. He couldn't stay healthy. He's still a hell of a player, but it just was a disaster in L.A., and they have to rebuild and start over.
14: Did you see what Bill Plaschke wrote about it over the weekend?
15: No.
14: Longtime columnist, L.A. Times. He simply called it the worst free agent move in the history of the sport.
15: Yeah. Brunson the best. I wouldn't argue.
14: With all things considered.
15: I know.
14: And they had to do what they did to get Paul George as part of this thing. I'm not going to sit here and disagree. That's
15: true.
14: But no, having said that, the whole story about Kawhi, I mean, join the club. This is the same thing with Anthony Davis and others in the league. Can he stay healthy? If he does, we saw last year, was he a top five player in the league? He was close to it. I know that.
15: Yeah.
14: The guy's still fantastic on the basketball court on both sides.
15: Yeah. Can I rule out a suspension? That might be coming the other thing. Maybe that's why the trade wasn't so good in terms of what you had to give up as far as players. Who knows if they dropped a hammer and say, hey, you're out 20 games or so. I don't know how or you docked picks or something with the shenanigans. That's the other. That's a good point by Plaschke, too. The mess that they're in right now.
14: Oh, yeah.
15: As a result with the, allegedly under the table payments and a wink wink deal to get there as well and what was done.
14: So they're going to have Shed, Barnes, Kawhi, RJ Barrett. Murray Boyles, like I talked about, quickly will be back with the team. Walter, very young player, only in the league for 2 years. Boyles was a rookie. That's a pretty strong, like, 8, 9, 10 player rotation here for Toronto.
15: Mm-hmm. And my takeaway also was what Stormy and Von Tobel said. How are the Boston Celtics plus 250 to win the conference?
14: Yeah.
15: When you're going to trade your second best player, and even if you can, kiss and make up, I still question that, and I'm still waiting to see what Charlotte's going to do, if there could be a big move. The Atlanta Hawks had that great end to the regular season.
14: Yeah, they can be players.
15: And what they've done, So if Charlotte can do one more thing as well, but I would think now LeBron, if he wants the best opportunity to win a championship, though, would try to get back to the East, because I would get out of the West with OKC and San Antonio.
14: Yeah, I agree with that. I mean, I do kind of like the idea of giving it a shot up in the Bay Area, with Golden State and Curry, but his best play would be to go back to the Cavaliers. That would be the best play.
15: And then the announcement, this is my final year.
14: That's it. Yeah.
15: That's it.
14: Or I'm now, whatever, 2 year contract, whatever it might be. I'm done after this. I'm not going to go. I'm not going to string you along.
15: Yeah.
14: I'm finishing my career right now.
15: Mm-hmm.
14: That's got to be the play. I don't know if it will be, but.
15: Well, I thought it was very disappointing that they couldn't work this out, and he will not give the Lakers a discount and do them any favors. And this is about happiness. And also, I mean, who's got a better team, though, right now? Golden State or the Lakers? The Lakers do. Because after we got off the air, Windhorst said the Warriors told Butler, we're not trading you.
14: That's right.
15: Well, if they don't trade Butler, they can't get Anthony Davis.
14: Yeah, they're not going to get AD then.
15: Yeah.
14: They could still sign, despite bringing back Porzingis yesterday, they can still make it work with LeBron and then keep Jimmy Butler. And the big if there is, obviously, he's coming back from a pretty serious injury.
15: Mm-hmm.
14: So I don't even know like how many games Butler's going to be able to give you next year in the regular season. But unless Golden State's lying.
15: Well, then he was upset about being the third option with the Lakers. What option would he be with Golden State with all those guys?
14: I mean, he's going to.
15: I don't know. I think this was handled poorly both sides.
14: So, I'd say long term in L.A. was handled poorly by the Lakers. Right?
15: How so?
14: how they just never really built the correct rosters around him.
15: They did what he asked, though.
14: Well, that's...
15: Westbrook was an unmitigated disaster.
14: 100%.
15: That was him. He wanted Westbrook.
14: And it was
15: a horrible fit.
14: Sure, I think that's part of the problem, too, is that how much power are you going to give LeBron to help build up the roster? I say the word help. It could be the exact opposite.
15: Yeah.
14: But put the roster together. And maybe they should have put their foot down with situations like that before and said, no, we're not going to bring Russell Westbrook in here. And, oh, by the way, they never kept Caruso. How would that one look
15: for this team? Bad move. They also had to give up a lot to get Anthony Davis because he wanted that, too.
14: Yeah, that's right.
15: So they won a championship, and it worked out. And I argue they would have gone back-to-back if he didn't get hurt against Phoenix. They were up 2-1 in that series. And then AD got hurt and was out for the year. But there's plenty of, why'd you do this? What happened with Caruso? All the trade? The article last year done about the Buss family, where there were shots taken at LeBron as well, and they were sick of his act. They did do him a solid and drafted his kid. So I would say disappointing that he only won one title in 8 years. But you're also talking about he came from the JV. The bar was set high, but the West was stacked. They also went to a conference finals, lost to Denver. Joker was too good. Got eliminated in the first round. All the games were close, lost to Denver. But he had come off a stint in an unbelievable stretch where he made the finals 8 years in a row. So while the bar was set high, I was hoping he was going to retire there, but it wasn't meant to be. And we'll see the pieces, because right now it's bad. They're going to lose LeBron. They're going to lose Hachimura. They're going to lose Smart, and they're probably going to lose Kennard.
14: Yeah, and they wanted him back, like you said. And he's like, nah, I don't think so. I'm not going to give you guys a break. Also, I did see a report today that the Heat would like to bring him back.
15: Yeah, apparently he made up with Riley.
14: Yeah.
15: So the big move on Pauly Market and other stuff, he's minus 250 to go to Golden State. And then because last week, when you were out, he was 75% to stay with the Lakers.
14: Right.
15: So now he's 48% to Golden State, 40% Cleveland. DK's got it up as well. I wouldn't rule out the Heat. Apparently, if he worked things out with Riley, that could be in play, too.
14: Yeah, Brian Windhorst has had a lot to say today and this week. You're going to hear a cut from him in a second on the Cavs are working on trades. Also, he said today that the Warriors are trying to make it happen with LeBron today. Let's get it done. We don't want to beat around the block. We want to get this done, so you're not going to go and possibly, like you said, he's back in Akron today. We don't want any funny business. You're not going to go back to Cleveland. You're not going to go to Miami. We want you to make this happen today. And this was also, this is on our buddy's show, Tony Rizzo on ESPN Cleveland. A great soundbite here by Windy talking about how the Cavs are currently working on trades.
16: If they are working on trades,
17: yeah,
16: I'm not going to tell you who they're working on because I can't deal with it in my life, Riz. Kobe Altman is not sitting there not doing anything. They've been involved with some players that have been traded. They haven't been able to execute anything. They're not trying nothing. I will tell you specifically, I think they're trying to find a way to trade Dennis Schroeder. If they could trade Dennis Schroeder, they could potentially have a better chance of holding on to Dean Wade. They've been looking for deals like that. They haven't been able to get it done. We'll wait and see.
14: Got to tell you, I'm a big Brian Windhorst fan. I love him.
15: Yeah.
14: I think he's great this time of year.
15: I can't
14: deal with it in my life, so I'm not going to bring the players' names up.
15: Uh-huh. Excellent.
14: Now, why would that be?
15: Rizzo loved it. Rizzo was laughing, too. So, but that, I don't know if this Allen for LeBron thing can happen, though, either, which was floated out there, but the Lakers would love that. So they didn't beg him. They said, okay, fine. You know, I don't think the Rich Paul comments helped about letting Reeves walk and how to build the roster, but an unfortunate ending here. I would say. And I would have a bad taste in my mouth if it's Golden State. I echo the sentiments of a lot of people. Because when you're talking about the GOAT discussion and jumping around, and not that he's cooked. He can still play. We saw that, how great he was against Houston. But, you know, I don't want to see Patrick Ewing in Seattle.
14: I'm telling you right now, and I've said this now for two straight days, I will watch a lot of their games because I'm intrigued by it. But I do agree with a lot of people who basically use the word sad to describe the situation.
15: Mm-hmm.
14: If he goes to Golden State.
15: Yeah.
14: It kind of is. I'm not going to disagree with that. I'll watch. I'm not going to disagree.
15: Mm-hmm. I mean, he's held in such high regard in Cleveland. That's why that should be the move. Go back there. Be the hero again. Retire as a Cav. And then just announce this as if this is my last season.
14: How about
15: beautiful send-off.
14: Yeah. How about LeBron goes back to Cleveland. They play the Knicks in the Eastern Conference Finals like they did this year.
15: Yeah.
14: How much juice would that have had if he was on the team this year?
15: Yeah. Yeah.
14: And that's... Now we are teetering on MJ ratings anyway. And we saw that anyway with the Knicks involved against the Spurs in the finals.
15: Yeah, right.
14: Also, Portland said they want to make this work with the current Drew Holiday, Damian Lillard, Scoot Henderson, Ja Morant, and Shaedon Sharpe.
15: That also changed when we got off the air. They're out with Brown, and the market isn't there. And he went from 15-1, 12-1, to 3-1 to go to Denver at DraftKings.
14: Uh-huh.
15: And Portland shot up, and they were the favorite plus 250. Bye-bye now. That's not going to happen.
14: So are they going to go from wanting four first-round picks for Jaylen Brown to kind of being in the Bucks situation?
15: Yes.
14: Where they just...
15: I love Brad Stevens. He screwed this up. You can't argue that.
14: I don't know how they bring him back.
15: That would be difficult. I know.
14: And Brown,
15: might have to.
14: And I'm talking on behalf of Brown here. It seems like he doesn't want it at all.
15: I don't think you can put the toothpaste back in it. I don't. I think it's over.
14: Yeah.
15: It's been too tough now.
14: World Cup betting is up next. I still can't believe Germany allowed him to do this with their World Cup lives on the line. Great action earlier today and two more games to bet on tonight. It's Follow the Money on VSiN, the Sports Betting Network.

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9: 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The Vegas Lawyers were compassionate and strong legal representation.

0: The latest edition of Pod to the Futures is out with Jonathan Von Tobel and myself. We did record it last night. It dropped earlier today, and we talked about, now it's official, but we did talk about it for those who listened earlier today on the podcast, that there was still value, I think, on betting Kawhi to go to Toronto. That's going to come in. How would you bet LeBron right now? I'm looking at 45% Golden State, 39% Cleveland, 12% Miami. Updated numbers.
1: I think it's going to be Cleveland. I don't think I think the Golden State thing won't happen. That's how I would do it. And maybe some pizza money on Miami.
0: Yeah, those are long odds
1: that
0: right
1: report.
0: Now.
1: Right. The Jaylen Brown thing is nuts. That Kelce stays with Boston as the favorite. The second choice, Clippers.
0: Yeah.
1: Clippers don't plan to pursue him. Portland out. He's running out of teams.
0: Who's going to go after him now? Is it really going to come down to like Denver and Charlotte? I think Atlanta can make a run for him if they really wanted him.
1: Makes sense from there. I don't hate that.
0: Yeah.
1: I do love the Hauser and Brown for Murray and Johnson trade for both sides. I hope that happens.
0: You know who else could make it happen? They're not going to go anywhere, but Memphis would make sense to do it as well. Because now they have a ton of picks. And I think if they really wanted to play ball here with the Celtics, Memphis could be the next landing spot for that guy.
1: Yeah. This is incredible how this has changed. And you are this close to getting a two-time MVP and a champion in Giannis. You won't throw a guy into the trade who averages four a game. The Bobby Marks comments, Jalen losing his mind on social media. Listen to this. This is Shams earlier today about how the value has plummeted and Boston doesn't know what they can get for him now.
2: Yeah, well, when you look at the value of a Jaylen Brown, and you're the Celtics, you, of course, want a premium for a player like that. And, you know, when you go out and you offer Jaylen Brown and two unprotected first-round picks for Giannis and Antetokounmpo, you're looking at someone that you've deemed better than Giannis. So if you can't get that player, then you go out in the marketplace and you want a premium package of draft assets. And I've been told they've asked multiple teams for up to four first-round picks, in some cases even more than that. And that valuation, I've gone through team after team after team around the league. I know my colleagues, Bobby Marks, Brian Winters, have done the same thing. I can't find a team right now that is willing at this moment to give up that amount of draft capital. So then it just becomes, are Brad Stevens and that front office fine trading away Jaylen Brown for, you know, potentially less than that? Potentially, you know, I had one GM said 40 cents on the dollar. Because that's what it's come down to in Boston. They just have not been able to find teams as of yet to get to that threshold. But there's still a lot of time left in this offseason.
0: Well, I would say that congratulations to teams across the league then, because they finally woke up and they realized that we don't have to break the bank and give up our entire future for a guy like that. Paul, we live in an NBA world a couple of years ago where he absolutely would have fetched four first-round picks.
1: Mm-hmm.
0: Look at Mikal Bridges.
1: Yes.
0: I mean, the teams have done this. They have lost their minds our entire lifetime, basically, doing this. And now maybe this is just like a new NBA. They didn't do it for Greek Freak. And clearly, right now, it's happening in real time. They're not going to do it for Jaylen Brown. Good job by the league.
1: Mm-hmm. And it's something to dive into deeper, though. And when Bobby Marks was on Geltzeiler's show about what a GM told him, I mean, the on-off numbers are something, and the net rating and that, and you look at it with the team and the roster, which he had a great season, but then you look at how much he makes and the on-off numbers, and sometimes they were better without him when he was on the bench. It's a fascinating discussion, but I think between the contract and what they're asking for, and the other thing is they know they're desperate, because once you dangle him for Giannis and he's pissed off at you and it doesn't go through and you don't get him, then now you're stuck, and they're finding that out, and teams are saying, no, we're not going to give up. What you're asking for now, that's crazy.
0: How about this today, World Cup action? I got into the car to drive in to do the show with you, and as soon as I got in the car and I popped on VSiN, Stormy and JVT, because I had the over 2.5, and I left when it was 1-1, and Ivory Coast had just scored, and I'm like, this is going to be a losing bet. The second that I got into the car, they are like laughing and going crazy on the air because a bunch of Norwegian fans were here at Circa taking their shirts off, celebrating. And I was like, it's a winner right there.
1: They are chanting, standing up, and doing that rowing the whole time.
0: I know it.
1: We had friends who were at the match today in Dallas. It was it's something with those crowds. And Howland, it wasn't the prettiest goal.
0: Well,
1: he kind of flubbed it, but everyone cashes that ticket, and we get a great matchup Sunday.

0: Brazil's only $1.10 to win.
1: I think I'm going to have to bet them.
0: So hopefully we get Brazil, Norway, and England, Mexico on Sunday with those matches.
1: Oh, that would be a doozy. And this action, again, how about yesterday overall? The both teams to score cashed in all three games. You had two draws in regulation. Two games went to penalties. And all three teams that trailed came back to win.
0: Yes.
1: That's, again, about as good as it gets for one day of action.
0: Why are these guys missing the goal on penalties?
1: And they're not even really that close.
0: What's the problem?
1: Why did Jonathan Tah, why was he one of the guys who got it in the shootout? Why'd they go to him there for Germany? Do you realize this? He had never taken a penalty kick in his life, and he's a defender? Not one. And people have been making fun of him now for 24 hours, basically laughing at how he whiffed on the penalty kick. Feel bad for the
0: kid. Right.
1: No, it wasn't even close.
0: You gotta make him make a save. You can't bail him out. How many guys have missed the goal here so far?
1: Oh, yeah.
0: Come on.
1: Yep.
0: It's ridiculous.
1: Either they get woodwork or... How about the poor keeper, though, for the Netherlands?
0: Sick. He stopped.
1: He's got it.
0: Yeah.
1: Oh.
0: He kicks it in.
1: And that match was as good as advertised, man.
0: Yep. I know we disagree. I hate the VAR, and I thought it was a Oscar job by the Paraguay keeper, but Germany thought they had the lead.
1: Yeah.
0: They overturn it. They can't win it. First time ever they lose a World Cup match on penalties.
1: Yeah.
0: They were so good. And there was also the one guy who didn't want to go in and take the shot. So I know there's that debate and the controversy, discussion about our pressure, and a lot of guys can't handle it. But you saw it in these two penalties. That some of these weren't even close how bad they were.
1: By the way, I don't think I'm ever going to go high on a PK. I don't think I'm going to. Try to go low. I'm either going low left or low right, low in the middle every single time.
0: Have you noticed they never stand in the middle?
1: Ever.
0: They ever go left?
1: Ever.
0: Or right. The guy won't just stand in the middle. I bet you could go 90% if you just kick it right down the center.
1: Sure. All these guys now stutter-stepping.
0: Yes.
1: And like, okay, am I going to go left? Am I going to go right? I don't know. How about you just go and blast it right down the middle? The keeper.
0: I would take my chance.
1: The keeper's diving left or right. And oh, by the way, how about the Morocco keeper last night?
0: With the paw?
1: Oh, my God, that was incredible. Yep. I couldn't believe that actually happened.
0: How he saw it, right. He didn't dive. He just moved to his right, and he puts the hand up, and no problem. That the guy thought he could top shelf it.
1: Yeah.
0: Phenomenal. And we could have had four of these already. So,
1: this is
0: unique where it's penalties, extra time, all this, and the grading, and how those some big tickets came in there, too. Morocco to win on penalties was 8-1. As I mentioned yesterday, as soon as the match starts, Caesars has markets in play on all this stuff.
1: Sure.
0: To win in penalties, to win in extra time, all of it.
1: France, Sweden coming up in about 38 minutes. I love in soccer how they get it going all the time. It's going to be a 5 o'clock start. Damn right. They're going to start it. France is obviously a very popular bet, either like minus a goal and a half. I know Nigel Seeley wrote about it at VSiN.com.
0: Yeah.
1: He has one of the bets on the Asian handicap, minus 1.75 goals as well. And they're going to be very popular, like on, to advance parlays as well, because they have probably been the best team in the tournament to date. What they've scored, too, they've conceded twice, I believe, overall.
0: Look at this path, too. I mean, if you win, you play Paraguay now.
1: All right.
0: That's the other thing. It was unfortunate. Not that Germany would have won, but Germany-France would have been crazy. That could have been 4-2, a final score. -1.5, -$1.20. FIFA rankings, number 2 against number 36. And some also saying they could win by 3 goals in this one.
1: Yep.
0: And go over. So you're right. They are so good. The bracket's right there for them. They should. We might get France, Argentina again, but they should be able to take out Sweden here. Thought the same thing about Germany, but then again, this is a whole different ballgame.
1: Yep.
0: France is much better than Germany.
1: Are you in on an Mbappe goal today?
0: Earlier, he let me down in the last match. So.
1: I know he let me down as well. But I'll tell you this.
0: $1.20, is it?
1: The people who went back to the well today with a parlay, including him, Haaland, and maybe some others a little bit later on.
0: Yes.
1: Like tomorrow's matches, good start today by getting that one late by Haaland.
0: Yes.
1: So maybe those big parlays are going to be live again.
0: I would expect fireworks in this one, and I would expect not much to happen in the late game. 2 under -140. Meat man, no goal score. And I think this could go to penalties as well.
1: I was going to say, how about we make a bet on this one to go to penalties?
0: Yes. You can find +650 out there in Mexico to win on penalties. And you can bet all that stuff, too, to win on penalties, extra time, all of it.
1: Do you know the number, by chance, of the match just to go to penalty kicks?
0: I can find that.
1: Okay. Is that typically a pretty decent number?
0: Usually, yeah, but not in this
1: match. It's not going to be a huge number in this match, for sure. I mean, the goal scorer was only 5-1 in that neighborhood.
0: Yeah.
1: I tailed him on that. I'm hoping for 0-0, or in my case, 8-1 Mexico, he just found. 9.50 Ecuador, specifically betting those teams.
0: To win penalties?
1: To win via penalties.
0: Okay.
1: Yep.
0: That's good. 0-0 here is 7-1. But again, Meat Man's right. Don't bet that. Bet no goal score. Yep. Own goal, you cash.
1: Malcolm Bamford on the program coming up next, part of the Sports Gambling Podcast. 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Find out who he likes next.
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6: Much more here in the World Cup, including some best bets as we go out to the Progressive guest line. Malcolm Bamford joins the program, part of the Sports Gambling Podcast. Malcolm, thanks for the time today. We appreciate it. But as you were telling us during the break, another gig that you have is that you actually call some of these matches for apps that have the scores on it and everything like this. So you were calling Germany and Paraguay yesterday, the entire match, and that match, the way it ended, by going to PKs. What was that like for you?
7: I'm exhausted. Honestly, I felt like I'd played in the game. I felt like I'd run a marathon. I was physically, my mind, my voice, it was great. It was absolutely fantastic. It was such a contrast of styles. I have no idea how Paraguay hung in that game, but that's what they do. That's their entire MO. Those defenders, they love defending. If you can get some people on your team who love defending, it's a very rare quality. And Paraguay, you've got loads of them. It was absolutely, it's horrible to watch, but it was just really, really exciting. Then the extra time, then we get the disallowed goal. I called that goal as if it was going to stand. Never for a second did I think that was going to get disallowed. Yeah. And then they showed all the replays, and I stuck by it again. I never thought they can't disallow that. The goalkeeper sold that. I heard you two talking before, yeah. And I know you think that the goalkeeper sold that to the referee too. I never thought it was getting disallowed. And then Paraguay have two shots to win it, miss them both, yeah. And you think momentum has to be with Germany. And then Jonathan Tarr's penalty still hasn't landed, I don't think, and Paraguay won. So the game finished about 12:30 here, and I was honestly exhausted. I felt like I'd played the 120 minutes.
8: There's a lot to be said about pressure. Because I can't believe these professional athletes can't even they're missing the goal time and time again, right?
7: It can only be pressure, can't it? Because I'm sure all three of us could walk up and hit the target in the back garden right now. But hopes and dreams of a nation on your shoulders. We saw what Tarr hit the bar. Two or three of them dragged it. Good couple of foot wide of the post. Morocco hit the crossbar. It has to be pressure. I mean, I don't know what that must feel like. We're never, ever going to get close to that. It was quite extraordinary day of football. And bodes well for the rest of the tournament. I'm really looking forward to what we've got to come.
8: Well said. Yep. Well said. This Sweden getting pounded by Netherlands hasn't aged well. They get run out 5-1. What's France going to do to them then coming up?
7: As a gambler, doing what we're talking about now, this could not be a better matchup, could it? It's so obvious and chalky, but it just that France can score, will score, are very attacking. Sweden can't defend, but they've also got a couple of good players. They're a very offensive team. They've scored 5 themselves in this tournament already. Sweden can join in. Sweden can chip in with a goal here. But I can't see them anywhere near France. France should be at least 2 goals better than them. So as a cornerstone play, is a basic play. I like France on the handicap, -1.5. That's -138. That's not going to win you any prizes. But the goal line, I think, might do over 3.5 goals at +115. And go up the ladder a little bit, over 4.5 at +250. In over 5.5 at 6-1. I've got my correct score here as France 4, Sweden 1. So maybe you could play both teams to score with over 3.5 if you want to play at that angle. But it just screams goals. Every which way you look at it, it screams goals.
6: Okay, and then 16-1 you said on 4-1 exact score for France to beat them?
7: Yeah.
6: Okay.
7: Love it.
6: Is there any future to make on France at this point? Are all the numbers absolutely toast after Germany got beat yesterday?
7: I wouldn't have thought Germany going out would have made too much of a difference.
6: I know.
7: Because they were a little bit of an afterthought anyway, Germany. France, they've halved in price from the start of the tournament. So they were 5-1. They contracted slightly to 4-1. They're now plus 250. So yeah, I think the value's gone. Anyone who was back in France, I think, has probably backed them already. I don't think anything we've seen, Germany going out, that'll have been factored in to anyone back in France. So I wouldn't put you off France. I think they're a perfectly good player. But I think anyone who's backing them has probably got some 5-1 in the back pocket rather than the 250 now.
8: Okay. You expect the exact opposite tonight. Mexico in extra time is 10-1. Mexico to win on penalties, 8-9-1. The total's 2, under minus 140. What do you think tonight?
7: This is equally beautiful, but for a whole host of different reasons. Absolute war of attrition, this. I think Mexico are too short on the money line. You could argue that Ecuador, the better team, if you're not on board with that, there's certainly not much between them. Ecuador at plus 290. If you put a gun to my head, that would be the side I choose. The thing is, Mexico never, ever lose at the Azteca Stadium.
8: Mm-hmm.
7: You've got to go back donkey's years since they lost that game. The only issue with that is they never play really top opposition because of who they're facing qualifying. They'll see the USA, they'll see Canada, but then it's Honduras, Costa Rica, teams like that, Panama. The last time they lost was 2013, I think, against Honduras, and then Costa Rica in 2001 before that. But Ecuador, my handicap was pre-tournament on them. They never get beat. Now, as it happens, they did lose 1-0 to the Ivory Coast, but it was a 91st-minute winner in a game that looked like it was going to finish 0-0.
8: Mm-hmm.
7: They then dropped the ball slightly against Curaçao, and the win against Germany was one of my favourite games of the tournament so far. They went against what their traditional values are. They had to go and win it. They were playing a good side, and they did, and it was great scenes. It was a great win. The team enjoyed it. I wanted Ecuador to progress. So this one, they'll be back on brand here. The 0-0 draw stands out, plus 450. I don't mind the draw. We had this conversation last week, actually. If you were playing an MLB game tonight at plus 190, you'd think it was a great price. And because this is a draw, it's something seems a little bit off about it. The game we talked about last week was Paraguay-Australia.
6: Yeah.
7: We then had Algeria-Austria. So we've had two comparison games. They were short draws for a reason. But don't be put off just because it's a short price. Mexico aren't free-flowing. They can defend. Ecuador can defend also. And up, the longer this game goes on, the cagier it will get. If we get to an hour mark and it's 0-0, both sides, I think, will just retreat further into the shells. They'll just rather not make a mistake than want to go and win it. That is the way they're going to approach this. So I think the draw, 0-0. We're going to get another penalty shootout here. And it's going to be a fun sweat.
6: Yeah. Well, you said last week the crafty play on that Australia match was to bet cards under 2.5, and that came in. It also came in. It came in the Algeria-Austria match as well. So the crafty play here would be what? Because you have this pre-tournament again. You have Ecuador to lose eventually in the tournament via penalties, right? So is there a crafty play to make on this match at all tonight?
7: I've got one that's a little bit bigger, yeah. Pre-tournament, it was one of my more off-the-wall plays of Ecuador to lose on penalties in the tournament. It was 11-1, and it was for all the reasons that I've just spelled out. They never get beat. They're not going to win the World Cup. Therefore, the only way they're going to go out is on penalties. Might be this time, might be in the next round. But 11-1, you take your chances. To boost the prices a little bit, there's not a crafty angle, because I think Ecuador are the better team. Ecuador to qualify from the tie is plus 137. But if you add on the under 2.5 goals, that gets you to plus 220. So we're looking at the draw, 0-0 or 1-1, extra time and penalties for Ecuador, or Ecuador could nick it in a low-scoring game, either inside 90 or in extra time. So Ecuador to qualify, but if you tag on the under 2.5 goals, that gets you to plus 220. You have to be on the side of Ecuador for that. I don't like the cards as much because this could get a little bit niggly. The cards unders have still been a great play, by the way. The referees are approaching every game with a really light touch, and I like it. Paraguay getting that free kick was the exception last night. But yeah, I'll lean Ecuador on this one. It's not going to be a shootout, so you can put them together.
6: Very good. Final minute here. You're also calling USA and Bosnia tomorrow night. Do you have a play in that match?
7: I've got a play. it's fine. The play is Bosnia on the handicap, but it does mean that America can win. So don't worry. I'm not going against the States completely. USA price is a little bit mad at minus 277. Only 10 days ago, they played Paraguay. They were minus 105 in a very similar game. The prices have moved a little bit too much. The fact that Bosnia is such a big price means we can play Bosnia at plus 1.5 at minus 133. The USA can win by one goal, and we'll still cash that bet on Bosnia. You have to go back 18 games before Switzerland beat them in this tournament when they had a red card. You have to go back 18 games to find a game that Bosnia lost by more than one goal.
6: Ooh.
7: So USA can beat them by one. We'll cash that Bosnia plus 1.5 at minus 133.
6: Very good. It's all about cashing tickets. So that would be a great scenario for sure. Malcolm, you're awesome. Thanks for the time, and hope you crush it tonight and tomorrow. We appreciate it.
7: Cheers, boys. Thank you.
6: Thank you. Welcome, Bam, for part of the Sports Gambling Podcast. Win some, lose some coming up next. And more on the France-Sweden game starting at the top of the hour here on Follow the Money. It's VSiN, the Sports Betting Network.
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1: Were you a winner last night?
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1: Molly Howard recaps the night in sports betting in Win Some, Lose Some.
5: Just completed. Norway wins 2-1. Exact score 8-1. BTTS cashed again. They take on Brazil on Sunday. You are now up 48 units the last 10 days if you bet a team to come from behind and win.
6: What was that parlay yesterday?
5: It only hit one because it's got to be in 90 minutes. But because they don't count extra time in penalties with the Morocco. But that was, that'd have been incredible because it happened twice in one day last week. Germany, Paraguay.
6: Are you sure, like Circa? That's not part of the fine print at Circa?
5: It's got to be in 90 minutes.
6: They have to be 90 minutes.
5: It's in the fine print.
6: Okay.
5: Yeah. Yep. Germany, Paraguay. Paraguay to advance plus 480 to win on penalties 19-1. Draw 4-1. 1-1, 9-1. Morocco, Netherlands, 1-1, 6-1. Draw plus 220. BTTS minus 120. Morocco to win on penalty kicks 8-1. MLB, most runs, Pirates, 20-1. They erupted against the Phillies. Subscribe, be part of the team. VSiN.com, our radio and podcast friends. You always want to see these tweets and videos. At Pauly Does Vegas on Instagram, send them in. We'll put you on the air. It's that easy. Earlier today, Harry Reid, International Airport, down the street. Anthony won $3.3 million. A $10 bet on Wheel of Fortune. His flight was delayed. So he said, I got some time to kill. How about that?
6: How many times has this happened?
5: Oh, what a story. That's so good. Where it's something involved. Number one, it's at the airport. Two, something about what happened, killing time, whatever. And I'm just going to sit down and bam, $3.3 million. Like the kid from Atlanta last week at the Westgate who sits down and puts 20 bucks in and wins $10.8 million on Megabucks.
6: I missed. I was at it. Really?
5: Yes.
6: Oh, Jesus.
5: Yes.
6: What a 20 run. Bucks.
5: Yeah. And that's the second time it's happened at the Westgate, too.
6: Yeah, this is I love this discussion. We've done it over the years on this show. So what do you do in Anthony's position here? Your flight's delayed.
5: I don't leave.
6: There's no chance I leave.
5: You don't leave. No.
6: And I hope to God, like, your work, whatever you got to do, whatever that is, what? They're going to understand.
5: You also, yeah.
6: Take the week.
5: Yeah, that was great. Yeah, the guy was pissed at the ex when she called out. I mean, come on. Oh, no notice. Come on. Just won $17 million. Are you nuts? You take the lump sum. They will send it to you, to your house or wherever you want it to, and you cannot negotiate. That's the offer.
6: And, well, and something like this.
5: Take it. You just say, hey, send it here. You know, I'm going to go get a suite at Paris, whatever. Send me your offer, FedEx it, I'll be waiting, and then we'll play ball. Wire me the money.
6: I wonder if you could actually say, can you deliver it to the airport right now? I don't. What's the turnaround on that?
5: It took about a week for them to send it to the house with the lump sum offer.
6: Oh, it did? Okay, all right.
5: It comes in a certified letter, and you can't negotiate it. It's a take-it-or-leave-it offer. That's what you do. Good for you, my friend.
6: Yep.
5: Bed Wars Part 2. Bed Wars again? This is with the dogs coming in, though. Can we figure it out? I mean, you can only get one guy on there comfortably. And this
6: Oh, you have three.
5: How does he fit on there? Howling. Give me some room. Come on. Hey, here he comes. Here
6: yeah,
5: he
6: why
5: comes.
6: Not a fourth one? Sure.
5: Right. These are big dogs, too. Well, you got Bed Wars, and he's just he's upset. Not enough room there. That's excellent. Oh, strong.
6: It's a size for, like, one dog.
5: I know. Come on. We got three of them there. Come on. Got to be close to one another. Sports calendar never stops. Sharp Plays covers it all. 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Respected, watched, and feared. The AI plays. The Robinhood plays as well. Get the Telegram. When they move, the books take notice. Trusted insider intel. 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
6: This is a very cool message from a shout out to Curtis. Now, formerly of the beautiful-looking property called the St. Regis in Longboat Key, Florida, which is about 10 minutes out of Sarasota. Uh-huh. Tried to make it there with my wife. Could not get the job done this past summer, or this past winter, I should say, when we went to the Bahamas. No longer there. He was there for a long time. He evidently VSIN followed the money. We can't get our mail there because he and his other buddies who work at the property are on it all day long. He drives the VIPs around to the property and everything in, like, luxury cars. Congrats, by the way. He's going to be moving to the Four Seasons in Nashville. Very cool. He said, played 9 years pro soccer.
5: Yes.
6: As a forward, I took PKs my entire life.
5: Hit me.
6: I missed one time. The only one I ever missed, which was saved by the keeper, I tried to place it. All the other PKs, I never looked at the keeper. The whistle blew. I ran directly to the ball and hit it as hard as I possibly could and made sure I hit the target. If anything, even if the keeper gets a hand on it, it still has the power to deflect in.
0: That's true.
6: You never miss that way, ever.
0: Hmm. These guys overthink it.
6: Yes.
0: I hate the stutter steps.
6: So. I can't stand it.
0: The
6: pitter-patter. Yeah, knock it off.
0: I don't like it.
6: You got to be more decisive going up there and just driving the ball through.
0: Don't bail them out. Can't miss the goal.
6: As we saw yesterday, to Curtis's point, again, great job by the Netherlands keeper. He read it perfectly. He got it, and then it spun out because it's coming so fast, and it deflects back in. His reaction, the guy wanted to throw up. He was so sick.
0: I know. That's something to monitor and track, though, too. Because guys rarely go right down the middle. The guy's either going to go right or left. He's not just going to stand there.
6: Right. So we mentioned this earlier, coming up top of the hour in about 9 minutes. France scored 10 goals so far. They've only conceded two. That was in group play. The thing about Sweden is 5-1 winners over Tunisia, and then they got absolutely spanked 5-1 by the Netherlands.
0: Yes, they did.
6: So, I mean, if they're going to give up that much and get routed by the Netherlands, very good, obviously. We saw it again last night. Unfortunate losers there to go out like that. But France is probably the best team in the tournament. How do they contain Mbappe and company?
0: They won't.
6: I just don't think they can.
0: No. Maybe they get a goal if you want to play the BTTS, but the only thing that slowed down France was the weather in Philly. Other than that, they've been a machine.
6: That's good. Good call.
0: And a lot of firepower, which we'll see the opposite in the Mexico match. I know you love Ochoa, and that could be a big key for Mexico with their keeper, who's tough, and if it goes to penalties.
6: Right.
0: And that's how we ran down those prices, too, to win in penalties and also in extra time.
6: But what's that crowd going to be like tonight?
0: Yeah. They haven't allowed a goal in the whole tournament.
6: No, they've been phenomenal.
0: And they're number two in expected goals allowed, too, right behind Spain.
6: They do have that ticket on Ecuador to win the whole thing when we were on the air last week, and they eventually beat Germany, and they were 500-1. I would like to see them advance here tonight. I'm not going to do anything about it yet at this point. I can. It's still like a five-team parlay they got to hit.
0: Well, it's a great matchup and a good bracket, too. Mexico-England would be great on Sunday. Does England win 2-0 tomorrow?
6: So Nigel likes at vsim.com.
0: Yes, that's popular as well.
6: $1.20, $1.30 neighborhood?
0: I don't expect a blowout, though. I'm with you. Because Congo has been impressive. And England, I can't get that Ghana game out of my head.
6: No, I don't blame you.
0: They almost lost that match. And then they played with their food for much of the Panama game as well.
6: Mm-hmm.
0: So they'll probably, the dam will eventually break. But I don't think they blow them out. And that's, you know, 350 to win in regulation in 90 minutes, rather. 1,100 to qualify now. Congo 6-1.
6: For those of you just tuning in, we had Malcolm Bamford on, previous segment, Sports Gambling Podcast. Loved listening to him talk about soccer. His recommendation tomorrow night is Bosnia plus the goal and a half. Do you want to put yourself through that? Where you want it, you got to try to thread the needle as we're all rooting for USA to go as far as possible in this tournament.
0: Yeah.
6: And for them to win the match by one goal.
0: Well, how good does the Paraguay win look to start things?
6: I agree.
0: That was awesome. I mean, we steamrolled them to start.
6: And I'm really not going to, I don't take much out of that loss to Turkey, eh?
0: No, right. I don't either.
6: I can't. I don't know how some people, I think, overreacted to that.
0: I love what we've done offensively.
6: Yeah, for sure.
0: Now, we've also had the benefit of scoring all three games in the first 10 minutes. And getting two own goals to start as well. So it's been awesome to play with the lead. But we are getting carried away here. I mentioned this when it opened. It was $1.50 at DraftKings. That's what they opened at. And then they were $4 to qualify. It's almost doubled now.
6: Yeah. I'm not laying it. There's no way.
0: $7.50 to qualify? I think we win, but it's it's just everyone betting USA, and it's outrageous now.
6: Yeah.
0: I mean, it was $1.50. It sat there for a while. And now how that's doubled in two-wit price.
6: I think
0: we are to win in 90 minutes.
6: Yeah, to Malcolm's point, by the way, betting Bosnia, well, just in case something happens and USA it's a little squirrely for them, and it's not going to then to have that in pocket. But also, if I lose the ticket, okay, I lose the ticket, and USA is going to march on, and I'm okay with that. I do think their next match against the Belgium-Senegal winner is much more difficult, as I pointed out yesterday, than had they gotten Egypt, for example. And I do not love my USA to lose in the quarters bet as much as I did last week.
0: We had some bad luck over there. Yeah. Bracket, it's unfortunate.
6: Yep.
0: Well, who we play next?
6: It's a busy card tonight in Major League Baseball. Matt Vasgersian will join us coming up and break it down like only he can here on Follow the Money. It's VSiN, the Sports Betting Network.
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6: Very busy Tuesday, last day of June. Love saying that. We're live in Vegas. Circa Resort and Casino is the spot. Coming up in this hour in 30 minutes, Chris Belm's going to join the program. We'll go over one of our favorite ways to bet Major League Baseball, and that is the most wins in the month of July. That's in 30 minutes, a little NBA offseason. And World Cup, as well as France and Sweden, are officially underway. To begin the hour, we go out to the Progressive Guest Line. Longtime friend of the show, the great Matt Baskirgin, MLB Network, joins the program. Hey, Matty, how are you today?
22: Hey, guys. I'm probably the only guy not watching a lot of soccer right now. I don't have the bandwidth for more than one sport at a time. So I hear it's been pretty fun, though.
6: It's been great. It's tough. I say that all the time about certain sports. I mean, how do you possibly have the brain capacity when all this stuff is going on at the same exact time and you're obviously diehard into Major League Baseball, so it would be a little bit difficult. I want to begin here. Fascinating matchup tonight, Yankee Stadium. Schlitter, the short shot to win the American League Cy Young, taking on the two-time defending champ of that award, Skubal, who hasn't been great since coming back from injury. However, this Yankees lineup is absolute they're rock bottom right now, I think. What do you make of the matchup overall as these two greats take the bump?
22: I think this is probably the day when Tarek Skubal exacts a little bit of revenge. Remember Paul Goldschmidt took him deep twice last time they faced each other. But that was it feels like a different lifetime for the Yankees lineup, as you mentioned, Mitch. I mean, they've been held to three hits in four straight games. They've lost 9 of their last 12, and they're starting to feel, not that they didn't feel it immediately, but they played pretty well in the immediate absence of Aaron Judge. They are really starting to miss their big right-handed hitters in Judge and Stanton. I mean, it's gotten to be, we're in crisis territory here. We had the game on MLB Network last time Schlitter pitched, and he was sailing until later in the start when he got knocked around. He gave up, I think he had a four-run inning. There was some bad defense that really cost him. His strikeout totals have been great. I mean, I think that's probably been cashing pretty consistently. I don't know what his number is tonight. But I don't see the Yankees pushing Skubal around the way they did last time they saw him.
0: Excellent. Wind blowing out again at Wrigley. High total, 11.5. What do you think? Fireworks at Wrigley. How about some guys you like here?
22: Yeah, it's always a wind. It's that handicap just always has to do with the wind. It's incredible. I'd be scared of a couple things there for somebody that was just going to pound on the over. I think Matthew Boyd is really good. I know he's got an ERA over 5, but he's missed a lot of time on the injured list this year. JP Sears on the mound for San Diego. They called him up when Lucas Giolito went on the IL. You know, he's a guy that there's a few guys that have numbers against him in the Cubs lineup, Bregman among them. But Bregman's been, he's been struggling, man. He's batting under 200 this month. So what do you like? Do you like the matchup numbers, Bregman good against Sears, or are you putting more stock in the player right now? And if you ask a dozen different baseball people that question, you'll get different answers across the board. There's no one, you know, one matchup, one split that means more than the next. I know this, that Pete Armstrong is pretty much matchup proof right now. And he's been terrific all month. I mean, he's got an OPS of almost 1,200 this month. If you wanted a safe way to go on that one, I'd say that game. One that goes off after that, though, is really interesting. Twins-Astros for me is an interesting one if you want to jump on a player prop or two, you know, while you still can before they're made illegal.
6: Oh, don't say that.
22: You know, Mike Burrows goes for the Astros. His home numbers are really alarming. 8 starts at home, ERA over 7. And the damage has come against left-handed batters. He's got an opponent's OPS almost 1,000 against lefties. I think the guy that's live in this matchup is the Clemens kid, Cody Clemens. Yeah. And I don't know what kind of prop you could get on him, but against what Burrows likes to finish counts with, Clemens is a 353 hitter with a slug of 600. So that, I think that would be a guy. And, you know, I don't know that they write big numbers on Cody Clemens because he's still viewed, I think, as a part-time guy. He's had a really good year. he's been great this year. Great value buy for the Twins. I think he's interesting tonight.
6: I noticed that he has been blazing hot, so to speak, last couple of weeks, and I'm looking for a total bases prop right now. I'll get that for you here in a minute. Schiltler's K-prop tonight for the Yankees, by the way, is 7.5. You can get plus money to the over, but that's pretty high up there for sure. Last night, the Phillies offense staked Aaron Nola to a 5-0 lead over Ashcraft, who was having a great season. Pirates came roaring back. Tonight, it's Bubba Chandler going for Pittsburgh against Philadelphia here in Christopher Sanchez. Phillies are a higher than a $2 favorite. Anything stick out to you on with this matchup?
22: I think the left-handed hitters for the Phillies are in play here because Bubba Chandler against lefties, he's essentially fastball, slider, changeup. So if you, again, these are all free tools that are online. You go to Baseball Savant, which Phillies hit a fastball, slider, changeup combination the best. And Bubba has struggled against lefties specifically. So Harper and Marsh are the answers. And Harper homered against him last month. So you're not talking about a ton of sample size here. Each of those guys has only faced Chandler that one start in May. But, you know, big picture, he struggled against lefties, and those are the two lefties that you'd want to have a piece of if you're interested in the Phillies tonight.
6: Can you, I know you brought it up before, can you expand on that for the audience to help out, like a daily handicapping tool? We have great features here at VSiN.com. Baseball Savant is extremely hardcore. You saw some stuff that stood out last night in the Nationals game against the Red Sox, but what do you typically, concise tips that you would give here to the audience when you want to look at something like Baseball Savant on a daily basis?
22: I think the easiest way to do it is you plug in the starting pitcher and everything's searchable. You just put the starting pitcher in there and then it gives you a whole host of things to look at. And all of it is really great, really high level. But specifically, it'll show you what pitches that guy throws and what the results have been against each of those pitches. And you can select it versus right and versus left to find the sample that's the most overwhelming, either good or bad. And I think yesterday was a great example. I kind of reverse engineered this today when I learned about, because I didn't watch the game last night, but when I learned about all the runs the Red Sox scored yesterday against the Nationals, and two first inning homers kind of caught my attention. So Miles Michaelis against right-handed hitters has had trouble with his four-seamer and his sweeper. So in the bottom of the first, what happens? Wilson Contreras hits a four-seamer for a homer, and Caleb Durbin hits a sweeper for a homer. And both of those guys, as it turns out, had pretty good numbers this month against those pitches from a right-hander. So it's all searchable. And by the way, that's an interesting point, too, because like Caleb Durbin was really struggling in the beginning of the season. He is a completely different hitter now. There have been reports that have been very interesting, I think, about him going to a personal hitting guy away from the Red Sox, completely reworked his approach, and six of his seven homers this season have come in the last 2.5 weeks. He's a completely different hitter right now. I don't know if the markets are on board with that or if they're still writing total base props for him based on the big sample size starting in April. If they are, then you could probably get him every night at a half a total base. And he's not that guy anymore. He's a much better offensive player. Batting seventh tonight, tough to do total base props on a guy that might only get 4 at-bats, maybe even 3. But you know, hotter hands that started slow are interesting to me in these things.
6: That's great. By the way, Cody Clemens is, shop around as always. I'm seeing some national books as high as minus 125 on 2+ total bases. Other books are still offering about plus 115. Is that worth a bet, in your opinion?
22: I think it is, but that's a little higher than I thought it would be. I think I thought you'd get probably better number on 1.5 total bases on him. I was even thinking maybe somebody would write it at a half. But, you know, these books are sharp, man. They pay as much attention as the players do. I just like Cody Clemens' matchup tonight, so I think that's something that would be interesting.
0: Can you? What about what Hunter Goodman's doing? Can you believe this?
22: Yeah, I mean, in an Ohtani-less landscape, you might be getting some conversation around him as a down ballot National League MVP. But there are no such things as candidates for National League MVP because it's one guy, and the markets reflect that. So, yeah, it's amazing what he's doing, and I love the fact that he's doing some of it away from Denver, too. Like, you know, those guys that play in Denver, and Larry Walker had to hear this forever, and yeah. Todd Helton had to hear this forever, inflated numbers because of their home ballparks. Not necessarily the case. He's a pretty good player. I'm glad he's having success everywhere.
6: He was, I think, before last weekend, what, Paulie, 30 or 40 to 1 to lead the league in home runs, and after his crazy week that he had, Matt, I think he's down to like 8, 10, 12 to 1, something like that now.
22: I mean, worth a flyer because, right, Kyle Schwarber usually gets his home run totals get fat in June. So if you believe in that trend, then who knows? He may slow down. I would still always back Kyle Schwarber in this one just because I just love the guy and he's a freak. And I think he's going to be the guy, and I know he's the shortest shot. But, yeah, why not on somebody like Hunter Goodman?
6: Do we miss anything that you're looking at tonight?
22: I don't know. You know, Dodgers are in West Sacramento, and that's – Anybody that goes up there is going to score.
6: Yeah,
22: I don't think they can write those totals high enough. I don't think they can write totals high enough for anybody playing the Pirates because their bullpen is a mess. And I think the other side of the Twins game, or the other side of it's the Rays game actually that was interesting with Griffin Jacks, 24 strikeouts in his last 20 innings of work, two or fewer runs in 10 of his 11 starts. And still a guy that not many people know about because of the conversion he's made to a starting pitcher. The Rays are on the road. They're in Kansas City. They don't have as much success away from the Dome, but Griffin Jacks is interesting tonight, too.
6: Awesome as always, Matt. Thank you, and enjoy the games that we have tonight.
0: Thank you.
6: There you go. Matt Beskirch, MLB Network. Up next, more World Cup action. We'll tell you who Nigel likes in the England-Congo match tomorrow and go over numbers on Morocco versus Canada coming up here on VSiN.
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26: 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Well, try this. Imagine a sheet of ice. Now imagine the Golden Knights skating on that sheet of ice. 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And the Knights will be back in action as preseason action is not too far away. The Knights will start on the road as they take on the Kings on September 19th with their first home preseason game on the 24th as they host the Utah Mammoth at the Fortress.
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6: By the way,

0: and still doing it and putting up great numbers. That's the other thing.
1: Yeah.
0: That you're watching two all-time greats here, and to do this deep in their career, and LeBron still has it, and he's going to be heavily sought after with his next move. And this deal, with Kawhi, this gets worse every time you look up and read something new with the Clippers, that there are still picks going out to OKC. Oh, what a disaster.
1: Yeah, we'll expand on the NBA coming up out of a half an hour, but I'm glad you said that, because Nick Whalen here on VSiN does a show called Prop Points, Monday through Friday with Jeff Erickson at 1 o'clock Eastern Time. I'm going to get the exact tweet here, and I retweeted it a little bit earlier as well. I thought it was well done out of Nick. He said, yeah, Brandon Ingram, Darius Garland, and Keaton Wagler are in charge of not handing over a top five pick to the Thunder next season. Godspeed, fellas.
0: Right. And there could be a penalty or two. Imagine if they take picks away, or if there's a penalty for the aspiration thing. They haven't won a playoff series since 2021.
1: Mm-hmm.
0: Horrendous.
1: All right, so VSiN.com. Nigel's been writing about a lot of the matches that he likes, and he tomorrow has England to win to nil over DR Congo. He gave it out at minus 130. And then looking beyond that, as Morocco won last night in a banger against the Netherlands.
0: These late goals.
1: How about the pace of that match last night for the first, almost the entire first half?
0: Yeah.
1: I don't know how that was sustainable. They were absolutely at a frantic pace, but can Canada beat them?
0: I don't think so.
1: No. I don't think so either.
0: And the move is justified. So if you got the future tickets, that's a big deal to go from 50 to 1 as low as 18 to 1 now. Not only do you beat Netherlands, a good team, now you draw Canada.
1: Yeah.
0: And you got a great chance in the bracket moving forward. So down to 18 to 1 futures on Morocco. And, you know, based on what I watched, I would say no. You know, again, it's hard to score. This thing go to extra time, whatever. But to sit there and play with your food and how bad they performed against South Africa. And they had the draw against Bosnia as well. Canada has not been impressive.
1: I'll update the numbers here on France-Sweden. It's 0-0. They're in the 18th minute. So far, France has had possession 62% of the time. They have 2-1, and both shots were on goal. Sweden's shot was also on goal. That was kind of it was a very easy stop for the goalie to make for France. Corner kicks, France, they've had one, and total passes so far, 114-51. 87% passing accuracy so far for France in this match, and we have yet to have a yellow card. There. Tonight? I think it's going to be a really... I hope nothing happens.
0: Yeah, that's what they're telling you.
1: That's right.
0: Mexico hasn't conceded the whole tournament. Total of 2, under minus 140. Great defense. Meat man, no goal score. What Malcolm said as well.
1: Mm-hmm.
0: So this could be the third time we go to penalties already. Or at least get to extra time.
1: Yeah, Malcolm liked... Well, he bet before the tournament Ecuador because he said they never lose. So for them to be eliminated via penalties, which you can obviously still bet, and that number was around plus 850, I believe, tonight at Caesars is offering that right now. Probably other books as well. And prediction markets get involved there. Mm-hmm. This is Alex Crook, who's done a great job contributing here on VSiN with Talk Sport throughout the World Cup so far. His take on Mexico and Ecuador beginning at 9 o'clock Eastern time.
2: This is a tough game for Ecuador. You know, Mexico on home soil, albeit not the Azteca, but they don't lose Mexico very often, but they don't win many World Cup knockout matches either. They quite often advance to the round of 16 as it was, and then very quickly get sent home. I've got to tell you, the England fans who I've been speaking to, we've been mapping out our route to the final. I've mentioned that potential quarter with Brazil in Miami already. They're worried about Mexico in the Azteca, so definitely the England fans over here in New York and all around the States and back home as well, watching very late on television UK time, they're going to be rooting for Ecuador. I think Mexico will squeeze through again in what could be a tight game. Mexico on pens. There you go. More penalty drama.
1: Okay. So he likes one team. Basically the same thing as we were talking about with Malcolm Bamford. I think I'm going to have to bet that now.
0: Got it.
1: I already have the no goal scorer.
0: Are you going to do BTTS with Brazil and Norway? I would think that's an explosive match.
1: Yeah, I think so. And by the way, was that Mbappe who had a breakaway? Is that what happened?
0: Oh, he's offside.
1: He was offside.
0: Oh no, they took it away.
1: Yeah, they're not going to ring that one up.
0: He has a big match. It gets great, really intriguing. Golden Boot.
1: Are they going to go to VAR here?
0: Was he clean? No,
1: no, no.
0: The VAR.
1: Nothing to see here.
0: Ridiculous.
1: That one was actually way too easy for him. There was a leak out.

0: I don't know if he was cherry picking or not, but
1: I hate that they're deciding matches. That's the thing that drives me crazy.
0: What's that?
1: The VAR. These are huge goals in extra time or late 90th minute, whatever, and the deciding games and knockout, who advances, all that stuff.
0: Overall, Paul, do you have a strong opinion on penalty kicks? Matches getting decided by them?
1: I know I asked you earlier with door one, door two. The further you go, I would think I have a problem with it. Once you get to like the Elite Eight or the semis, I would say you play till you win. But is also 30 minutes enough time?
0: I know. You could be playing all day. I understand that argument.
1: Yes.
0: Tommy Smith, longtime soccer analyst, he was on primetime last night. And his idea for a long time, he told Matt Eumanns and Tim Murray that he would prefer the penalty kicks before the match starts. That is a very intriguing idea. I think that changes the entire complexion of how a game unfolds. Yeah, from the 80th minute on, I think that changes everything in a tight game.
1: That's awesome.
0: I think that's a great idea.
1: So you know the outcome,
0: and it
1: puts emphasis on, we got to get this done.
0: There you go.
1: Okay.
0: Yep. Imagine that if you're down by a goal late, but you won the penalty kicks before the match started, how wide open that's going to turn into.
1: Uh-huh.
0: I'm all here for it, man, because I agree with you. Like, the longer the tournament goes on, like, to watch those two teams last night, according to the rankings, top seven, top eight, and power ratings as well, Morocco and the Netherlands are, for them to meet in the round of 32, just kind of stunk for everybody involved. And for a team either side to get eliminated by PKs, I'm not so sure about that. But again,
1: it can lead to parking the bus, too, with an overmatched opponent.
0: Yeah.
1: Which gives them maybe the only chance they have.
0: Yep.
1: Yep.
0: Other people could say, well, what if you play a four-hour match? I you could.
1: Yep.
0: With no goals being scored. But
1: you could go to 45 minutes extra time, too, maybe.
0: Yeah.
1: If you could do that.
0: Yeah.
1: I also think Morocco wins Saturday, July 4th. Brazil beats Norway. Again, there could be high-flying and high-scoring chances. Goals expected so far. Brazil number one, Norway fourth. And I think Colombia gets past Ghana. And still the futures, how that bracket can open up for Colombia.
0: Yeah.
1: And that's going to be brutal Friday night in Kansas City with the weather. But with the heat. But if there's someone that can get Argentina, I think it's going to be Colombia, based on how well they played against Portugal. And they could do this and pull this off.
0: Yeah, they're really good. They can give Argentina a run.
1: Look at that right side of the bracket.
0: I know.
1: How good is that?
0: Well, upper right is completely loaded to the gills.
1: Because if we get Brazil, Norway, Mexico, England. Phenomenal. Argentina's got to pass the next two matches. And then they likely draw Colombia if Forum holds and Chuck, and we get Chuck.
0: Yeah, sign me up for that match right now.
1: Yes, that's great. And it is unfortunate what happened to Germany, because Germany, France would have been nuts. I still think France would have won. But this has really opened up for France now, too.
0: Yeah.
1: If they can get this done.
0: Well, I think, by far and away now, in that upper left of the bracket, France's most difficult opponent is going to be Morocco if they actually get them. Down low, lower left, I got to say that U.S. side, that is stacked, man. Portugal, Croatia gets probably Spain. I mean, Portugal and Spain, if they're going to meet in the next round, outstanding. And
1: they've both been disappointing at times.
0: Yeah, I'm
1: some weird draws
0: in the same boat. But if they could play to their ceiling, because they obviously had very high expectations coming into the tournament. And now, again, how things have changed here. U.S. with a win is going to get Belgium, Senegal. That's not fun. That is, give us Egypt instead. Like it was like 99%, or not quite that high, but you know what I'm talking about, all last week when that was the path. I'd take that every single time. But yeah, I mean, Brazil and Norway is, for the next round, elite matchup, man.
1: What's the in play with the total now? Where are we at? Is the 2.5? And then they have up penalties. Match to go to penalties, 7-1 right now.
0: Yeah.
1: 0-0 first hydration.
0: July is here tomorrow. We will discuss most wins in the month coming up. Chris Bell is going to join the program. We have multiple teams in pocket at this point, and we'll go over the process coming up next year on VSiN.
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10: 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And with that, they've clinched a spot in the playoffs. 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But know that starting on September 22nd at the Las Vegas ballpark, the Aviators will be hosting the League Championship Series.
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0: It is the final day of June, which means we need to get some bets in pocket for the most wins in the month of July in Major League Baseball. And we do this every month to preview on the progressive guest line. Make sure you follow Chris on X, by the way, at Belm Chris, B-E-L-L-M. Hey, Chris, good to talk to you again, my man. How are you today?
12: Doing well. Appreciate being back on and ready to attack July here for the baseball month.
0: Yeah, I said on the air and I told you I hated the month of June. I was not a fan, but I made three bets anyway, and they never had a chance. And look, Miami's going to win this? What did you? Miami was how big of a ticket?
12: Miami takes it down. They closed it out last night, so it doesn't even come down to the last day, which it does many months. 80-1 at Circa. And that follows after the Braves in April go, 20-25-1 range, and then the Brewers 35-40-1 range in May, and now the Marlins 80-1. So unbelievable.
0: What a start, huh?
1: Yes.
0: So you always want to be looking at some bombs here to win the month. And again, you tweeted it out earlier today, like all the numbers, the opponent win percentage in July, how many games these teams play in the month, and then based on your numbers, expected wins in the month overall, and you put it up there with the odds from Circa and Caesars. Let's start at the very top. Which teams are expected to have really, really good Julys?
12: Yeah, so I was not expecting any month all season to not see the Dodgers number one. But that happened this month, and for good reason. The Brewers ranked number one this month. They've got two more games than the Dodgers, and they also have an easier opponent schedule. So the Brewers have been absolutely red hot pretty much all season. They come in number one in the model for the model. And they have 27 games, so three more than the Dodgers, and then the Dodgers slip in at number three.
0: On Atlanta, I think in all 3 months, not going to get there this month. They have a good June, Chris, at all.
12: They have, actually, they're tied with the Reds and the Mets for the least amount of wins, unbelievable turnaround. Yeah, they have 9 going into tonight, so those three teams are tied.
0: What do you think that would have paid?
1: That's a big
12: yeah, no
1: That's
12: kidding.
1: A big one.
12: Unreal.
0: Yeah, so I'm not on Atlanta. You're not on Atlanta. I am not on the Dodgers. You're not either. But we do have a common play as we work our way down a little bit. Tampa Bay remains a great story. You're on the Rays, correct, for July?
12: I am on the Rays, yeah. So I got them at 15-1. I think they're still at 15-1 at Circa last check. They have 27 games, so them and the Braves at 27, the Cardinals at 28, and everybody else, less than that. They're number one in the AL right now, and throughout June they had the number one WHIP. So I like some of those recent stats as well. They've been streaky all season, as you've seen, and they're starting to get hot again. It looks like they've won 5 in a row. I'm gonna attack July with my shorter shot of my plays this month with the Rays. They've got actually 4 against the Yankees next week at home, which does not look as daunting as maybe the numbers suggest. So with that being the toughest part of their schedule, I think they can rack up some wins.
0: Yeah, I was also I think a team that I wanted to consider moving forward every month was Philadelphia. I'm not on them, though, because they only do play 24 games. Circa had the better number there at plus 1850. So you're on the Rays. I'm on the Rays as well. We each have a long shot at this point. Tell us about, I think you moved the number here on a team that was 60-1.
12: Yeah, the Cardinals. So they opened 60-1 at Circa, jumped on them there, and it's more of a numbers play. They're 34-1, so I could see maybe unbettable at this point, but if you want to maybe wager a little less than what you normally would, just to kind of play around with them, at 28 games played, my target this month, I think, is 17 wins. I think most months it's going to take 18 or 19 wins to get there. I think 17 wins is the target this month. And with 28 games played, 16 of those at home for the Cardinals. And then on paper, maybe it looks a little bit harder. The Braves are 5 of those. I think that looks a little bit easier than it did, a month or two ago. So I think the Cardinals have a path, especially at a big price like that, to get to 17 wins or more.
1: Did you look at and consider if you're buying the White Sox?
12: I did not for this month. Great story, but, I tried to, make a case for a few teams here, and the White Sox was not really, on my radar in this particular month.
0: And by the way, make sure you look, Caesars does it, Circa does it. DK might post them later tonight or very early tomorrow morning. unsure with what they've been doing so far to begin the year, but on the White Sox specifically, and you have this in your tweet, right? With all the Chicago 39-1 here at Circa, 90-1 at Caesars.
13: Wow.
0: What a difference there. Is there another? So you have, as we speak, Rays 15 and you have Cardinals 60 in pocket. Are you considering another team at this point?
12: I bet one more, and I usually try to stick to two, but because of the long shots here, I added the third, and it's the Giants at 50-1, and
13: wow,
12: they're still 50-1 at Caesars. So it's funny, I go from taking the Rays, the currently the best team in the AL as far as record goes, to the Giants, the third worst team in the National League. So, you know, going opposite ways there. However, the Giants have the easiest opponent schedule throughout the month of July. They play seven against the Rockies, and it's just a schedule play, right? Logan Webb has just been great. Their offense has actually been not bad either. The last couple months are actually sixth each month in OPS. So again, with that schedule up ahead, it's travel friendly as well. A lot of West Coast games, a lot of home games. I think they also have a path. Again, just trying to get to that 17 mark, I think, gives you a reasonable chance going into the last couple of days.
0: Yeah, I mean, the turnaround here from Webb after the IL stint, he has been back to the great Logan Webb for like the last, I don't know, 3 weeks, basically. And Robbie Ray has been really good. And the offense is actually, they have a pulse here. So I have a little 50-1 as well. And I had to stick to my guns. I don't love the number, Chris. But the first team I looked at, and I said it on, I'm like, I'm going to have to bet the Brewers in July. And then that's based on their schedule again. They get 26 games. It's one of the easiest in the entire league. And then it pops 5-1, and I'm like, God, I don't love it. But that they were my FOMO team, as we like to say. Do you have a FOMO team this month?
12: It would be the Brewers as well.
0: Okay.
12: I think just because they're so red hot all month. And again, they rank first in the model. So again, maybe there's a reason that I should bet them based on that. And outside the Giants, who I just mentioned with the easiest, the Brewers have the second easiest schedule. So you add how good they are right now, that pitching staff just loaded, and that opponent schedule, it's a great reason to potentially take the Brewers. The one thing is that number you mentioned, and then they have a long stretch. I think it's 11 straight on the road going into the All-Star break. So it's going to be challenging as far as the home road splits go. But you know, maybe they could still get by.
0: Good option.
12: Like I said, hopefully, for as far as my bets go, it's another long shot that cashes here in July.
0: Well, here's what I like about a little bit more with the Brewers. They got the Miz going tomorrow to open the month.
1: Great.
12: I think they pushed him back. They're going with somebody else tomorrow, but I think he's going to go Thursday.
0: Oh, is he? Okay.
12: But all again, right. He might get the same amount of starts throughout July, so I don't know how much that matters. But he was originally scheduled for the first, and I think they pushed him back a day.
0: And with the All-Star break, obviously, this month, I would anticipate that, you know, he's going to have pretty close to a full workload until, let's just say that they make a run for the most wins, and if they, you know, if they separate themselves from the rest of that division, maybe eventually in August or September, then they're going to be like, yeah, you're going to go like once a week to get ready for the playoffs, right? Because then they're going to be comfortably in at that point, and they don't have to like fully shut them down then.
12: Right. Yeah. It's a funky month with the trade deadline here in July. They also break smack dab in the middle. Just unusual things that happen in July that don't happen any other month.
0: Great job, Chris. Love talking to you. Maybe next month it's going to be in studio out here when you're signing up for contests. Again, follow him on X at Belm Chris, B-E-L-L-M Chris on X, where he shares all this information. Thanks, pal. Good luck.
12: All right. Appreciate it, guys. Thanks.
1: And he's coming out. You join him as well with the football contest open at Circa. You don't have to live in Las Vegas to play. Your required in-person registration. 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
0: This is Follow the Money on VSiN, the Sports Betting Network. Today has been quite the day in the association, and we have the Commissioner's Cup tonight in the WNBA. A lot has happened with this game, including a bet that Doug Kazarian put me on last night. I'll tell you about that coming up here on VSiN.
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0: I'll tell you, bettors who I feel bad for right now, that would be, what, did they just get one here?
1: Got one coming, baby. Okay. Welcome back.
0: Is it Mbappe?
1: Boom.
0: Boom. I was going to say, you can't make this up. Bettors who had France somehow in the first half to not get rewarded, I felt bad for you.
1: They have been buzzing for 10 minutes.
0: Oh, it's not even. It's 68% possession. It's 15 shots to 2, 7 shots on goal to 1, 251 passes compared to 64. And it's just opportunity after opportunity, and they could not get one in. And then there you go with Mbappe, who gets one.
1: Golden boot, juicy. Very juicy. And Haaland has 5. Can he score? Can they upset Brazil.
0: Oh, he's live if they win that match,
1: yes,
0: obviously.
1: Yes, they are, yep. Mbappe now, one back. Messi figures to score on Friday. Minus 1,600 in play. 8-1 draw, 30-1 Sweden to win. 1-0, you're right, the timing in the 44th minute, Mbappe.
0: I would say the paths that we have here for France and Argentina,
1: right,
0: it's going to come down to those two star players.
1: Yeah.
0: Because I think the path for Norway in that upper right of the bracket is going to be, and I have Holland at 15-1 to win the gold. I don't love the path.
1: Yeah. I mean, you're playing the team ranked 36. If you win, you play Paraguay ranked 37th.
0: Yeah.
1: And we made them look ridiculous. What do you think France is going to do?
0: Yeah, and then look at Argentina again.
1: Yeah. Oh, yes, right.
0: I mean, the coast is almost clear here.
1: No doubt. You get to the Elite Eight. Absolutely. The Mbappe Haaland parlays cash. You got there.
0: There you go.
1: And
0: Third time in four games now.
1: Yep.
0: Now, give me two Utahs. That's not going to get there. But yeah, that's for people who are getting greedy.
1: Well, Sweden score.
0: Oh, they got an opportunity here right before halftime.
1: No.
0: Oh, wow. A double whammy for Sweden, and they can't convert.
1: Too close for comfort. Come on. Excellent. We got 3 minutes of added time before it's halftime.
0: Let me pay out the tease here. A lot has happened with this WNBA Commissioner's Cup tonight.
1: Uh-huh.
0: Asia Wilson's not playing for the Aces, unfortunately.
1: We got an unbelievable email on like a Malinsky special as well,
0: yep.
1: But it goes out the window because of the injury.
0: So the bet that Doug Kazarian texted me about last night is Kennedy Carter. Now, the number is gone, but there was a book that offered 10-plus points at minus 120. At last check, her prop is 12.5. I actually think betting her to score like 15 is not bad right now if you did not get down on her early before the numbers moved. With no Wilson in this game, and the total is 173.5.
1: Yeah, bad beat for the league.
0: Yeah, I mean, to take the best player out of the game tonight.
1: Yep.
0: And for those of you who are on the Liberty at minus 2, there's a good bet. I'll tell you who, Linescu.
1: Right.
0: I know DK is not a fan at all. She does not put up impressive numbers whatsoever.
1: Yeah.
0: I think she is, from someone who watches from afar, she has to be the most overrated player in the WNBA.
1: Okay.
0: And her points prop has recently been like 16.5. Paul, she's not even coming close.
1: Yeah. Yep. I like the Aces until the injury. Can't do it now. Yep. The line move is justified as you lose the MVP. We are 12 minutes away from the start of free agency. Already a banger to start. LeBron will not retire and tells the Lakers, I'm moving on. At Kalshi, he's 49% to go to Golden State. He's 30% to go to Cleveland, 14% to go to Miami. Last week, he was 75% to stay with the Lakers, and it continues to plummet. And the moves also, this is up at DraftKings. There's not a lot of interest in the Celtics, not happy with the return for Jaylen Brown. But now knowing that Boston wants to move him and you dangled him and couldn't get Giannis, Portland wouldn't give up Klingon. They were plus 250 yesterday to get him. They are now drifted way out as they're out of the Jaylen Brown sweepstakes.
0: I want you to say on the air what you told me about Boston media during the commercial break.
1: Boston media, outrageous to say, come on, Portland, you won't throw in Klingon, but you wouldn't throw in Hugo Gonzalez to get a two-time MVP and NBA champion.
0: Right.
1: And the guy averages 4 a game.
0: And Boston media was—they liked that idea.
1: Yes. Oh, you
0: can't give up Hugo. No way you give up Hugo Gonzalez.
1: Gotta keep Shireman. Come on.
0: Yeah.
1: 4 a game. Stays with Boston is now the favorite at Kelce.
0: Yeah, 34% right now.
1: And the Clippers are out. Portland's out. At DraftKings, he moved from 18-1 to 3-1 to go to Denver.
0: Well, you can get a better number on Kelce right now. That's 11%. To go to the Nuggets.
1: I like that trade for both sides. It would be Jamal Murray and Cam Johnson.
0: If I'm Denver, I find a way to do it without Jamal Murray. Been too big to that team with Joker. He's the second best player for the last 5 years for that team. Longer than that, actually.
1: Yep.
0: And so I would try to get around that. What do you think about just betting the no on to come back to Boston or retire? Jaylen Brown's going to be okay running this back. He's been very critical and outspoken on social media.
1: Yes.
0: To go along with everything that he's had to put up with now.
1: Yes.
0: And I'm sorry, but Jason Tatum's out for almost the entire year, and Brown steps up and carries this team to what he did in the regular season. and had like his best season of all time. And now all of a sudden he's got to hear all this, but the analytics across the NBA and we're you know, talking to other teams and they're openly discussing it and Stevens is not shy about it. Okay.
1: This is one of the most interesting debates about what a guy has done production wise opposed to what someone's willing to get him, offer to get him in his contract and time in the year he just had.
0: Yeah.
1: Because look at this. Shams reported earlier today they're getting 40 cents on the dollar return for the guy.
0: Right.
1: And he's just had an unbelievable season and led him to the two seed. But it goes back to the Bobby Marks, and Geltzeiler's on the show tomorrow, and Bobby Marks was on his show when he said it in a four-minute clip, and you know the context was it's not a great market for him, even though with what the analytics, what the guy said with the seventh-best player on the team, which is nonsense. But the on-off numbers, $300 million contract, it's fascinating.
0: Well, I will say that when we were doing mornings, and this show was on Nesson every single day, huge Boston audience, when they signed into that deal, I was very strong against it. And I said on the air many times, it's the worst contract in the NBA. And then I had to eat those words as they won a title, and he was the MVP, and he was awesome, and it worked out. But I guess that strong opinion that I had is coming back to be kind of right now, because they can't move him because the contract is so, I guess, bad according to other teams.
1: Yes.
0: So they just completely, now, did it pay off by winning a title? The one title that they have to show for it? Yes. But here we are a couple years later, and they are stuck the way it seems.
1: Mm-hmm.
0: Amazing how it all went full circle, right. Basically.
1: Yes. The blockbuster, Kawhi to Toronto, the big move, Raptors ready to contend, the first balance of power shifting trade. It's going to be, especially if LeBron goes back to the East, what this will look like. And that's a great acquisition for Toronto, and they didn't have to give up much in return, which I can't believe. Ingram was the big piece of that deal. And the other breaking news, or the big news, I don't know what LeBron's going to do. I would say Cleveland and then Miami. It'd be bad for, look to go to Golden State. But this is Brian Windhorst earlier today that forget about Anthony Davis trade. Washington doesn't want to move him.
2: I'm taking the Anthony Davis thing off the front burner. I do not have data that says that that's likely to happen. Now, I could change. My information could change. I do not see traction from the Wizards to want to do that. The Warriors told Jimmy Butler they're not trading him. I think the focus right now is, can they get LeBron James away from the Los Angeles Lakers?
1: That's not enough. I don't think, because if you're looking around, I think that the Lakers are better than Golden State. And Washington loves him. This is now Mark Spears. They're not listening to any trade offers for him. He wants to get paid anyways.
0: Right.
1: After what they just gave that crazy contract to Trae Young. They have told Butler, we're not moving you, and the Wizards don't want to trade AD. So AD's not going to Golden State. Everyone was reporting yesterday it would be a package deal. Like LeBron's going if they get AD. Well, they're not getting AD.
0: Yeah.
1: So is LeBron going to still join Curry? I think that's a good situation.
0: I don't know if I'm LeBron, if I'm going to go to Golden State, I would need like concrete proof that Jimmy Butler is going to be okay.
1: Yes, right.
0: For much of the season next year. And I don't know if Golden State can provide that for him or not. I have to say that with Toronto side, I've seen a bunch of reaction on Twitter, basically calling the Raptors now one of the best teams in the Eastern Conference, which they might be. I mean,
1: top two, though?
0: Elite defensively here? I mean, where are the three-point shots coming from?
1: Yeah, I know.
0: With the current roster?
1: Yeah.
0: Like, are they going to be able to fill it up enough? Defensively, again, they're going to be outstanding. But that's, I mean, you're going to have plenty of nights where other teams are hitting their shots, and if you don't have the firepower to keep up with them, that's just not going to be good enough. That's the way the world works now in this sport. I'm not rushing out, and I'm not telling people to go, what are they, 9-1 right now? That neighborhood?
1: Yes, correct.
0: I'm not betting that right now.
1: No one's talking about the Pacers. What if LeBron goes to Cleveland? Maybe Riley can pull something off in Miami. But to tie it all together, Boston plus 250 to win the conference is outrageous.
0: Oh, yeah, there's... Their power rating has been wrong for 5 years, basically.
1: Yes, yes.
0: How many times were they laying 12, 13, 14 points and like losing outright at home? Mike Palm next. Betting advice on Mexico, Ecuador later tonight. Same thing for England, DR Congo at noon Eastern tomorrow here on Follow the Money. It's VSiN, the Sports Betting Network.
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8: Thanks for checking out the show. As always, watching on YouTube TV, listening on Sirius XM channel 158, iHeartRadio, TuneIn Radio, or any of our great affiliates across the country. Derek Stevens in this hour coming up in 30 minutes. I'm on the Major League Baseball card, and right now we begin by going out to the Progressive guest line, talking World Cup action here. Mike Palm joins the program, VP of Circa Las Vegas. Mike, thanks for the time as always. I'll tell you what, France, they had to be up at halftime the way it felt. I mean, 15 shots, six of those on goal, 66% of the time they've had possession so far. Mbappe gets the goal. Do you think the dam might start to leak a little bit here in the second half for Sweden?
9: Yeah, and I think when it does, when the second goal comes, then the third goal comes. Unless Sweden can you know, get to that water break at 67 minutes, at this game still 1-0, and I wouldn't bet on it. I think the deluge does come, Mitch.
8: I took Mbappe to score again at plus 120. He had multiple opportunities. He could have like a hat trick right now.
10: One was called back, yeah, right.
8: Yeah, that's right, yeah.
10: That's not bad.
9: Yeah, this Sweden team has been a sieve during the whole event.
10: True.
9: And so I like that bet at plus 120. That seems like a very fair price. I would have thought it'd been more around even money.
10: 2.5 over minus 180 in play now. 1-0 France at the half tonight. 6 o'clock Pacific, 9 Eastern. Mexico and Ecuador, total of 2 under minus 140. What do you think of Mexico at home?
9: I think this is one of the rare occasions where Mexico does not have a distinct home advantage here. You know, the people aren't used to playing in the heat or at the elevation. Well, Quito, Ecuador is actually higher elevation than Mexico City. I like Ecuador here. I think Ecuador is the better team. I got pizza money plus 290 in the 90 minutes. I took them plus a half a goal, and I also took them to advance. No goals in the first half, plus 125 and under 2.
8: Is that a straight bet? No goals in the first half? Did you say, or is that parlayed with the under 2?
9: No, that's a straight bet separately. Plus 125, under a half a goal in the first half, plus 125.
8: Oh, that's very good. I like that one as well.
10: Plus 145 to qualify, to advance Ecuador.
8: Yeah.
10: At DK. England and Congo to start tomorrow. England a huge favorite. Can Congo hang around? Mitch thinks they might be live. Can they actually score? What do you think?
9: I like Congo plus 1 here. I do think that they hang around. And we've seen England not have a lot of ideas when they get into the attacking third of the field in this. If they can't get to Harry Kane with the headers, if they can't dominate with the set pieces, as we saw Ghana defend those corners
10: right.
9: and those free kicks, if The Congo can do that as well. I think England will be stymied. I give the Congo a puncher's chance here. I took them plus one.
8: Okay, you're going to be in studio tomorrow. We'll spend plenty of the time talking about the USA match against Bosnia. I will say that as someone who has the U.S. with a bet in pocket to lose in the quarters, I don't like it nearly as much as I did when I bet it, because I thought they were going to play probably Egypt in the next round. What do you make of if USA beats Bosnia, the team that they'd be looking at between Belgium and Senegal next?
9: I think they're going to look at Senegal, actually. I think Senegal's very live in this game. I don't know what of the three matches we've seen Belgium play has been inspiring. It just really hasn't. Lukaku had to save him for a draw in the first game. De Bruyne, although he's still a decent passer, he's certainly not as explosive as what we've come to watch in the Premier League with Manchester City. I like Senegal to advance here, and I think the USA has a decent shot against either side.
8: Okay. How is the action, by the way, as we've gotten deeper into this World Cup, and maybe you guys are taking a little bit bigger limits? We could not be more excited on a daily basis to do this show. Matches are going on live, obviously. The action has been incredible. What about the from a betting perspective here at Circa?
9: We just took $1.5 million on France to advance before this game, so that was a nice play. Well, it was in three separate bets at $500,000, but basically to win 40, and then it went from -$8 to -$11 to -$12. So we've seen the big money bets come in, the six-figure bets. This now turns out to be a seven-figure bet.
8: And do you think you're going to see any, like, maybe million-dollar bets on the USA match tomorrow?
9: I don't know. I doubt that. This is more of the volume. We'll see volume betting here, and unless there's somebody with a really strong opinion on Bosnia. I don't know. I think the price has gotten to be a little bit of a runaway here on the USA.
8: Sure.
9: Although I will tell you, obviously, Paraguay's a lot better team than Bosnia, and they did dominate Paraguay, and they made Australia look silly in that second game as well.
10: Good point. You're laying -260 now in 90 minutes, or 750 to advance. If I'm going to give you one PK, how would you attack it? What's your strategy on a penalty?
9: I think you should kick it right down the middle. I mean,
10: there you go.
9: I have to put it this way. I have to. Well, the goalie is not going to stand and not move. They're going to go one way or the other.
10: Yes.
9: Look, when I coached the 7th and 8th grade girls, there were a total of 7 penalty kicks taken this year. We took 3. Our opponents took 4. All 7 were converted. It's mind-boggling to me that we're hitting at 50% here in the knockout round.
8: Yeah, I know. It's bizarre to watch when some of these guys going for it are not even close. For those people who have never been to Las Vegas for the World Cup, and like Mexico and USA are involved in these big matches, we've talked about it briefly before, but can you possibly set the scene for what the environment's going to be like tonight for Mexico and Ecuador here?
9: Well, it'll be crazy. The Mexicans, they'll bring their bands. We'll have a lot of Spanish language radio stations, obviously, that are going to be there. Stadium Swim will be packed. The book will be sold out. It's a really festive atmosphere. They kicked off the World Cup against South Africa last Thursday, and you know, we were at like 30% sold 2 hours before the game, and there was no seats 30 minutes before the game. They will come in droves. They will be lubricated before they got there, and they will continue to lubricate.
8: And Mexico, for the record, like when they play, it's busier than when the USA is in action by a hair?
9: Yeah, it used to be significantly, but this year we've had tremendous crowds for USA. Biggest crowd we ever had was in Qatar, Mexico, Argentina. We had open up the ballroom on 3. 1,200 people showed up.
8: Damn. All right, Maestro, thank you. We'll talk to you again tomorrow when you're going to be in studio talking about a little bit more about USA and Bosnia. Good luck tonight.
9: Thanks, Ellis.
10: Yep. Appreciate it.
8: Follow Mike on X at Circa Maestro, by the way. And the second half is now underway. France and Sweden, and it's 1-0, obviously, France still. Just started here in the second half.
10: Brazil, Norway's at MetLife. England, Mexico in Mexico City. Hopefully that's the matchup on Sunday. If we win, we play Monday night, 8 Eastern in Seattle.
8: That's back in Seattle.
10: I'd love, and I do disagree with them, though. They were excellent in their last match. I think Belgium has a lot of firepower.
8: Yeah, they were very good against New Zealand.
10: Yes. They were disappointing to start, but they had plenty of chances. They just couldn't. They had issues scoring. But they have a lot of firepower, and I think they beat Senegal, and then we have our hands full on Monday night. But that's what we need. After all the pomp and circumstance and the great win to start against Paraguay, got to take care of Bosnia.
8: Yes.
10: The contract extension already for the coach. I mean, we got to get it done tomorrow.
8: I do think, well, that game's going to be at the very beginning of our show tomorrow. That's at 4 o'clock Eastern. We're going to get Belgium and Senegal the entire way. I am very excited for that match. I think that can be a, well, all of these. I mean, it goes without saying for the most part, but that match could be phenomenal to watch for 2+ hours. The England-Congo game, to me, the way Congo has played so far compared to what England has looked like and how they kind of dance around and play with their food a little bit as well.
10: Yeah.
8: Congo might give them some fits on the pitch.
10: Yeah. It was concerning with Ghana, no question. They almost lost that match.
8: Yep.
10: They have played, I would say, one good half, one and a half. Good stretch against Panama and the second half against Croatia. Other than that, they've been a disappointment.
8: Should we bet Messi, like right now, to score a goal before that anytime prop gets out of control based on what has happened today? Haaland with a goal, Mbappe with a goal. He still has a full half to go. Thinking that Messi is going to be like, yeah, okay, great job, fellas, but I'm the leader right now.
10: Well, it's seven matches, and he's got the record.
8: He scores every match. The guy's automatic.
10: Right.
8: It's like betting Haaland in the during the prim when he's around even money somehow.
10: Uh-huh. This is outrageous at Caesars, though. 220. Oh, my God.
8: Is that what he is?
10: Minus 220.
8: How about to score first?
10: Yeah, that's the better way. And that Mbappe cash plus 280. He's plus 220 to score first. He's plus 220 to score last.
8: Mbappe's 3-1 to score next, by the way.
10: Yeah. He's plus 210 to score twice. That's at Caesars. I think you can do better than that, though. I'll look at DK in a second.
8: Okay, yeah.
10: They are catching a break, though, as well, as you got this heat wave, especially on the East Coast, with a lot of these games either being indoors or on the West Coast that you're not going to be affected by. Imagine if you were sitting there when you look, 104, 102, 95.
8: Well,
10: they're catching a break here with this week with where they not have to fade the weather.
8: Well, I do think that any city that does not have a dome stadium, other than like Vancouver, these are going to be extremely hot conditions, man. So there is going to be, it doesn't matter. And France now on the attack, and nothing's going to come of it right now. But you're not going to really catch a break if you're playing in Foxborough, playing in MetLife.
10: Well, those are going to be tough.
8: Those are going to be very
10: tough.
8: Houston
10: thanks. Inside, Atlanta inside, Seattle, we're good. Vancouver, we're good. Santa Clara, we're good. How about the tinfoil hat guy checking in? All eyes will be on Santa Clara tomorrow, Bay Area. LeBron said he's taking his time.
8: Oh, about
10: maybe
8: that?
10: he could do something there. I know he's in Akron right now, but I'm not saying. I mean, as far as an announcement, I'm not saying he's going to fly there. But some people are throwing that out.
8: LeBron's going to go on the pitch before the match starts. Yeah. Give me the mic for a second. Finally, I've come back to the Bay Area.
10: It froze.
8: Well, we'll have an update on that coming up in today's Major League Baseball card. An elite pitching matchup, one would think on paper. We'll discuss next here on VSiN.
10: No!
5: This is a Bloomberg Business of Sports report. Former Disney CEO Bob Iger and Thrive Capital founder Joshua Kushner have hired investment bankers and discussed making a bid for the NBA expansion team in Las Vegas. The bid would be for majority investment in the team through Thrive Eternal, a company set up by Kushner's firm to invest in iconic brands and cultural assets. It comes after the NBA's Board of Governors approved the exploration of a potential franchise expansion in Las Vegas and Seattle in March. President Donald Trump toured many of his renovation projects in Washington, D.C., saying he would begin reconstruction of a city golf course along the Potomac River on September 1st. The president said he planned to remake the East Potomac Golf Links to host major golf championship events. And after more than 130 years, New York City's last horse racing track, the Aqueduct Track, ran its last race Sunday, titled It Was a Good Run. With a Bloomberg Business of Sports report, I'm Michael Barr.
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8: VSiN. France tacked one on as we're going to a break. They lead Sweden 2-0, 56th minute. Not Mbappe. It was Bradley Barcola with a goal. And, well, now the total's back to, what, 3.5?
10: Over 150.
8: Where it was the
10: beautiful goal.
8: It was a great goal. Really good goal. Major League Baseball. How about this? You asked me, and we try to talk about this like on a daily basis, if we spot some fishy numbers. You had a couple yesterday. I had a couple.
10: That looks too easy. Yeah.
8: They for the first time I think ever in this show's history, they all got there.
10: Yep. White Sox, Miami, Arizona,
8: Pittsburgh,
10: and strong. See if it plays out again today. I know they have their road issues, but can you?

0: over with that one tonight. How about the Rangers? First place Rangers, over 500 now for the first time since mid-April. DeGrom, $1.25 against Bibee. He has been tortured. It's been lack of run support all year for Bibee. DeGrom seems pretty cheap here, though, $1.25.
1: Do you trust the Rangers this year? I'm talking like long-term potential division winner and can be maybe dangerous in the playoffs.
0: I would worry about them because if you face that pitching staff, it would be tough. And who saw that run coming years ago when they went to the World Series?
1: Mm-hmm.
0: No one had, not a lot of people didn't have them beating Tampa Bay. But if you have to have a nice 1-2 punch with the pitcher, I made the case last year I was afraid of them and took some futures on them.
1: Yeah.
0: And they were disappointing.
1: But yeah, they were.
0: We're still waiting here on Seattle, and it hasn't happened. They're the disappointing team. You knew the A's would fall off, I guess, at some point. And Houston's playing better. But this is supposed to happen with how Seattle's going through the motions, and Cal Raleigh's been awful.
1: The Mariners are the only team in that division with a plus run differential. It's 8. Everybody else is negative. I will bring this up. A team that Von Tobel brought up on the latest pot of the futures that is now available everywhere.
0: Mm-hmm.
1: How about the Red Sox at 6-1 to make the playoffs? Of the non-like division-leading teams in the American League, and like the Rays and Yankees are pretty close to each other, so they have positive run differentials. The White Sox lead the division, so non-division. The Tigers are the only team to have a positive run differential outside of the Red Sox. So, like, I don't know if Toronto does anything for you this year. They've been disappointing. Baltimore, we just talked about them.
0: No kidding. What is with Vlad at home?
1: I don't. That's a great question.
0: He doesn't have a home run?
1: No. Completely disappointing.
0: Yeah.
1: The Central stinks. And you, yep. By the way, so you have to get 6 teams here in. My biggest question about making the bet would be, well, are they going to be buyers or sellers at the deadline?
0: I was just
1: going to
0: ask you that.
1: Because, again, the first thing I saw after Sunday Night Baseball, when Sonny Gray had that no-hitter going late in the game and they beat the Yankees eventually and they swept them, if you just looked up that game, the first thing that popped with Sonny Gray is, well, is he going to be gone by the deadline? Mm-hmm. If they realize that they can absolutely be a playoff team, maybe they don't do that because they have other starters who have been like a nice surprise this year. The offense can, when they're going like they are right now, obviously dangerous, but the American League stinks,
0: mm-hmm.
1: and they're not that far out of it here with, you know, half the season left, so 6-1 might be worth a play here on Boston.
0: Well, you got to keep giving them reasons, and sweeping the Yankees is a great start, and getting hot would be a great start with the perfect timing as well,
1: right,
0: to go for it.
1: Goldschmidt against Skubal. Matt Vasgersian brought this up because the last time that they faced each other, Goldie took him deep twice.
0: 570 against him career.
1: Yeah, and 4 extra base hits, all are home runs here. This one is a tricky one to me because Skubal has not been great since coming back from the injury, mm-hmm. but the Yankees, for the first time in club history, what is it, 3 hits or fewer or 4 in four consecutive games?
0: That's embarrassing. Yeah, it's like the Seattle thing, 13 games in a row, 3 runs or fewer. Whatever it was.
1: Mm-hmm.
0: So the other one that got there was the Milwaukee Brewers. 44-17 now since 2022 against the Reds. You're $1.75 tonight, but the Reds have the worst divisional record in baseball. They're 4-18.
1: Oh, wow.
0: How can that be? Tampa, the best, 17-6. Milwaukee, number 2. So Reds awful against the Central, and again, the Brewers have owned them the last 4 years. Maybe you can lay a run there if you want, if you don't want to do the $1.75.
1: And oh, by the way, handicapping these games tonight, keep in mind again, with the heat wave across the country, very warm in basically every single spot that we have going, along with wind blowing out with at quite a few of these stadiums, maybe the Grand Salami is worth a play tonight. Most runs, like over-under runs combined in all these games, and most books will offer mm-hmm. that. Maybe we just get, like, again, and we're playing games tonight, like in Sacramento, with the Dodgers offense being involved. I don't hate that play.
0: You like the Dodgers? They should get the Springs.
1: I am not betting the A's. I'm glad I did not force a bet on the A's last night.
0: Okay.
1: Because that was, for the first time in a long time, that was not Gage Jump, just didn't have it. And, oh, by the way, that was against that Dodgers offense. So, one example here where we actually might get runs in this Mariners game. Jose Soriano, the beginning of his season was awesome, but that's a long time ago.
0: That's low.
1: Julio Rodriguez in his career, 533 with 3 extra base hits, 2 home runs. Joe Adell has good numbers off Wu. Something wrong with Wu, by the way it seems.
0: 3 bombs against him in his career.
1: Yeah. So maybe we get runs in that game.

0: Now, I'm glad we mentioned Marte, too, because he went deep. He had great numbers against Molly. Well, I have to back up 1 second. Springs has an ERA of 10 in 5 June starts. And he draws the Dodgers with a total of 11.
1: Yeah, my guess is probably not going to go well.
0: L.A. $1.80.
1: Your fee?
0: Yep.
1: Dodgers first 5-team total over.
0: Mm-hmm.
1: Juan Soto and the Mets take on the Blue Jays. This is Nolan McClain against Kevin Gausman. Soto in his career against Gausman, 8 of 17, 3 extra base hits, a home run. But maybe more importantly, 12 walks. 12. He's been great at doing that his entire career. Has a great eye up there at the plate. He's $1.30 to draw a walk tonight. And as our buddy Will Hill likes to give out sometimes on these individual players, how about a walk in his first plate appearance? That's always around 5, 6, 7, 1 for some of these players.
0: Yeah.
1: Opta AI stats, their projections at vsin.com. I would again tell you to recommend you go check them out every single day. Bookmark it as part of your baseball handicapping. Their number one value play tonight is on Brandon Pfaadt. 4+ Ks available right now at +137. They make that number -263. That is a 30.2% edge. The number two player prop they like is James Outman, Detroit against the Yankees. 1+ hit, run, RBI. And they make the number -339. He's available at 1+ at +110.
0: How many places offer most home runs? As Goodman is now 4 back of Schwarber.
1: BetMGM,
0: he's just been torching them. Fire.
1: I know for sure BetMGM, Caesars. Okay. And my guess is probably DK. FanDuel might as well.
0: This is real and coming out of nowhere.
1: Yeah, play half his games at Coors.
0: Right.
1: That's not bad.
0: And hitting 5 in 4 days will do it to you as well.
1: Yeah, I got down a little bit at 30-1 on him. Why not take a shot?
0: Yeah.
1: He was red hot again.
0: Well, he's second in the league. I mean, it totally makes sense.
1: Right.
0: You don't have to sell me on that. But that's great. And I thought maybe a hard market to find. But I know you had it years ago with Perez and then Guerrero. But still, that's a great market that this guy is right now in the mix and only 4 behind Schwarber.
1: Sure. For those of you who like to look at the daily K leaders, is that a goal?
0: Great.
1: Is that another goal for France? No? Okay.
0: Upside.
1: All right.
0: 65th minute.
1: Opta AI stats are projecting Tarek Skubal for the most Ks tonight at 7.73 overall.
0: Oh, that's not going to do it.
1: Oh, you're going to need 8, 9, 10?
0: Oh, to lead that in prop market?
1: Yeah.
0: Oh, yeah.
1: It takes 9, 10, I think, almost always.
0: Look who we're going. Sanchez, Schlittler, Wu, Skubal, Ryan, DeGrom. This is a great, this is fantastic tonight. Who could lead this?
1: Oh, you got a ton of good dudes going for sure.
0: Yeah.
1: No, I'm just telling you, they're projecting him for more than anybody.
0: I forgot that win-lose. Casey Mize was like 20-1.
1: Oh, that's right.
0: He got there yesterday.
1: He popped, double digits yesterday?
0: Yeah.
1: Schlittler is projected for 7. They actually have him going under. They like him under his K-prop tonight against the Tigers. And they have, what do you do with Christopher Sanchez tonight? May feels like a long time ago for this guy. He didn't want May to end. Now he can't wait for June to get over with.
0: Right.
1: And unfortunately for him, maybe he's got to make one more start in this month. Everything flipped. He was a Cy Young favorite, if you go back 30 days. And roughed up a couple times here this month.
0: Let me give you the end play with the total quickly. Where we're at. It is 3.5 under -190.
1: Okay. Derek Stevens on the program coming up next. We are a tenth of the way there. He must be ecstatic, right? Find out on Follow the Money. It's VSiN, the Sports Betting Network.
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1: Time now for our weekly visit with the owner and CEO of this great property, Circa Las Vegas, along with the D and the Golden Gate in downtown. Derek Stevens joined us in studio. Good to see you again. How are you today?
16: Good. How you doing?
1: Pretty good action, the way it sounds. Mike Palm joined us a half an hour ago on this France match, eh?
16: Yeah, we took some pretty heavy action on France. Line moved a lot, we got pretty aggressive because we got a little extended. So we took a good amount of buyback. So we're not in too bad a shape.
1: You got some buyback on them, huh?
16: Yeah, it was seven digits coming in on France, like boom, boom, boom, boom. They were just pounding it.
1: Do you anticipate that? Have other bettors reached out about, hey, I want to get down a lot of money on these matches coming up?
16: I don't know that we've heard too much. Some players call us, if they want to bet $100,000, kind of let us know, hey, will we take it? Others just show up. So
1: they show up and be like, here's my money.
16: Today the $1 million came in three tranches, and it was it was without notice. It was without notice. At least I wasn't.
17: That's nuts to assume you're going to take that.
16: And we know the guy.
17: Okay. Yeah. All right. You know the guy. From France to advance from $8 to minus 2,000.
16: His worst number he laid was 1,200, though. So I think we closed it at 2,000.
17: Okay.
16: Very 800, good. 1,100, 1,200. And then we jumped to 2. And then we got that's when we got a lot of the buyback coming back. So,
1: do you still have World Cup fever?
16: I do. I cannot. I love it. I mean, yesterday was unbelievable.
17: It was.
16: I had a day with Nicole. I was at a cabana, and I watched, you know, I watched end of the first game, watched the whole second game, then started the third game, finished at home, cooked some hamburgers on the grill, and watched the last game. Yeah, I love it. I absolutely love it. I cannot believe I'm saying this. I've never been a soccer guy, but this has been great.
1: It's amazing. And tonight's going to be off the charts here with Mexico playing.
16: I just left upstairs our office. I asked Wilbur, what do you think? He goes, there won't be a seat anywhere. So I'm excited about it. It's real good.
17: How frustrating is to watch the penalties? Guys missing the goal.
16: Yeah. Is that true that the guy that missed it the guy that came out, there were other players on Netherlands said, what are you doing? That
17: the guy from Germany said no. They asked him to take it. He said no. He refused. Mitch brought the point. The guy was a defender. The guy who sailed it over the goal.
1: The guy who sailed it. That was his first penalty.
17: What were you saying?
16: First ever. Yeah, no, it was Germany. The first ever attempt.
1: Yeah, and he's a defender.
16: How does that happen?
17: I don't know.
16: Obviously, I'm not a student of this game, but it was amazing.
1: Score it. Ring it up. Another one for Mbappe.
17: Uh-oh. Golden boot drama. Excellent. 3-0. 75th minute.
1: He was plus 120 there to get another one. Good. I'll take it.
17: It could have been a hat trick, too. One called back.
16: How's your fever going? You got it still?
1: I can't get enough of this, man. So yesterday was so good. Scott Sanders, who's been on VSiN before, loves playing in Survivor. He asked me the question, like, do we really think it's like better than March Madness? And I think this specific tournament is.
17: Mm-hmm.
1: Again, I think a lot of it goes into it, right? Like where we have more matches than ever, more teams. Some people don't like that, whatever. But to have that many matches in a row, like four a day spread out over like 12 hours and six a day, and now you get to this round, and it's in our time zone. You can't. This is the best. I called it the tournament of our lives last week on the air.
16: Right. I agree. I mean, having an additional 16 knockout games.
1: Yeah. Mm-hmm.
16: And it's in North America. It's pretty amazing. So, no, I definitely caught the fever. That's for sure.
17: Is your antenna up with Freddie? You want to weigh in on what?
16: We just come out. You say delete. I just pulled it up. Tweets aren't loading.
17: Yeah.
16: What happened?
17: So he said before the Germany match, if we lose, that's it. I'm shutting it down. I won't be on X. And I'm turning down all these roles and requests to be a... what do you call it? Social?
1: An influencer.
17: Influencer. Yeah. Thank you. Influencer.
16: He's not going home until what, July 23rd, right? Well, is that what he said?
17: Germany loses and he deactivated the account. So did they take everyone for a ride here? What happened? He doesn't even respond to you. I'll send the jet. You don't even hear from the kid. I mean, now he goes radio silent and says, that's it, world. I'm gone. No more Freddy.
16: He's had a heck of a run from Buffalo. From what? Houston is where it started. Uh-huh. Then he ends up getting over to Buffalo.
17: Go to Bucky's.
16: Niagara Falls.
17: Oh, man.
16: Toronto. Uh-huh. All the way down through Ontario. Ends up in Detroit. Getting a good tour there. Comes around Lake Erie. He's had a heck of a run.
1: Goes to NASA. J.J. Watt, evidently. So we think, anyway, give him that room.
17: Yeah.
1: I guess I'll buy it.
17: Miss a flight.
1: Wink, wink. Yeah.
17: Senators
1: yeah,
17: reaching
1: no problem.
17: Out to
1: yep.
17: him.
1: Have you ever reached out to anybody in your life, offered that, and they never even got back to you?
16: No, I've never made that offer before. I thought it was a strong offer at the time.
1: Yeah, it was. That qualifies as a strong offer.
17: Yeah. Oh, man. You were talking to a ghost, apparently. How about what a great job you sent this in, what transpired at the Golden Gate, and the night starts here. This is a game you see, but you don't really play. But it's awesome because it's an NFL slot game. But the guy was betting $3 a spin, and you pick your team, and he was the Cleveland Browns, and he won $140,000.
16: Yes, she did.
17: Oh, she did. Thank you.
16: Yes, she did.
17: Thank you.
16: Yeah, $3 bet, $144,000 over at the Golden Gate.
17: Wow.
16: Pretty amazing. But, you know, that's a game that's out here. We got a few different versions of them now. I would say the VSiN expert, it's got to be Ryan Kramer.
17: Yes.
16: Kramer goes out and plays like during like the three minute segments, just trying to hit something real awesome. Quick. He gets security. Hold that machine. Goes in there, fires away, tries to hit something. I've always wondered what would happen if he had a big hand. He's going to come back in and start the next segment.
1: Yeah, I'm telling you. Whenever so they come in and do the Friday night show during the football season and beyond that sports gambling podcast. He and Sean Green, and he comes in from L.A. When we leave our show at 4 o'clock on Fridays, without fail, he's out there on that machine.
16: Oh, yeah.
17: Is it like a football game? Do I have to score a touchdown?
1: I don't know. I've never played it before.
17: Okay.
1: So I don't know how it works.
16: It's a pretty fun game.
17: Did she hit a bonus or something?
16: Yeah, it had to be some type of bonus. I don't actually know how they hit the 144, but I do know when you look at what it pays, it doesn't show like that much. So there's this bonus and this multiplier effect.
17: Okay, excellent. So I have a little inside baseball here. Earlier today at the airport, a guy hit Wheel of Fortune for $3.3 million, $10 bet. Last week, Mega Bucks hit at the Westgate. Guys from Atlanta put 20 in, couple minutes, bam, $10.8 million. Wheel of Fortune has hit here before. Buffalo has hit numerous times at all three of your properties. Can you walk us through what's that like after someone gets life-changing money with IGT on the phone, and what happens then?
16: Yeah, so if it's one of the wide area progressives, the big one comes in, it either goes to Aristocrat for Buffalo or IGT for Wheel of Fortune, and everything gets locked up. They have to send a rep out. Fortunately, in Las Vegas, there's reps 24 hours a day, okay. So they send a rep out. They come out, they go to surveillance, they verify the chip, verify everything, and it's a process. Then the individual that hit it, you know, we kind of celebrate a little bit with them. We have been counseled. We cannot say congratulations.
17: Really?
16: Because it's not really a jackpot until IGT or Aristocrat says it is. Oh. So we've been counseled, don't say congratulations. Because what if there is a malfunction?
1: Yeah.
17: Is it happening?
16: Fortunately, it's never happened with us, because that'd be a disaster. Yeah. But you've read the stories. It's happened before.
1: Of course, yeah.
16: So we don't say congratulations, so we're kind of biding time until the rep comes out. Then the rep starts asking a few questions, and then the big question comes. Would you like to get paid at once, or would you like to get paid on the installment plan that the game is set up for, which might be, you know, once a year for 25 years? So then, well, how much is that going to be? How much is this going to be? And then you got to weigh it out. You know, it changes with interest rates. It changes all the time. So people have to make the call. Usually what they say is, why don't you sleep on it, and we'll talk about it tomorrow. How it impacts us as the casino, because, you know, we're happy when this happens. We don't pay it. You know, this is one where I want as many people to hit Mega Bucks here as possible.
17: Absolutely.
16: Never happened. I would love for them to. Uh-huh. But what ends up happening was if they say, hey, I want to get paid in installments, IGT would come up and say, hey, you pay him out of your cage, pay him the first year. So then we would come out either with the cash or write him a check or something like that, and that's how it works. If they say, hey, we're going to take it all in a lump sum, minus 20 grand, then, you know, we pay that, then they pay us back.
1: So okay.
16: That's how it works.
1: Football contests are going to really start heating up in the next month or two. You're beyond 2,000 now in the entries for Circa Survivor, a tenth of the way to the guarantee. You guys pretty happy with where you're at?
16: Yeah, we're pacing at a really nice pace so far. Between all three contests, we're just about 3 million today. We're just under 3 million as of a few minutes ago. So, yeah, it's coming along pretty good. I like what Cam Ross has said about the Grandissimo contestants, that there's a lot of interest. And I think the proxies have all said that they expect, you know, their numbers to continue to grow. So I feel pretty good right now.
17: Excellent. 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
1: Thanks, Derek. Have a good week.
16: All right.
1: Appreciate that. 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
28: 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Take it.
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30: You're right.
0: MLB notes were fire yesterday. Everything got there, including Miami, as they're going to win most wins in June, 80-1 at Circa. They took out the Rockies yet again. Great story. 3-0 France, 85th minute. Mbappe comes out. 18 World Cup matches in his career. 18 goals. Two again today. Golden Boot race is phenomenal. Great start yesterday. Games to go to shootouts over 4.5 for the tournament. We had two already. And we could have had four if we got lucky. This has all the makings tonight. Mexico, Ecuador to go to penalties, 4-1. Switzerland to beat Algeria. And a money line parlay, and with an alt Argentina money line, Mexico under 3.5, Colombia under 3.5, -130 with the pending. And the new plays, I like Belgium to qualify tomorrow against Senegal, -170, and a great match Sunday, A total of 2.5. Could be fireworks in this one. But I think Brazil too good. And they were awesome in the second half against Japan. Brazil $1.10 in 90 minutes to get past Norway. Good luck. Oh, World Cup fever.
1: Like him in 90 minutes. I'm probably going to bet him to qualify or to advance. What is that, about $1.40?
0: No, higher than
1: that. Is it higher than that?
0: Yeah.
1: Okay.
0: I think we're in the $2 range.
1: Okay.
0: I'll verify. Let me cross check.
1: I think I got to be on Brazil somehow in that match.
0: I think they win, yes.
1: Yeah, I like them. And also, that's just one way of, like, I think the Holland dream of winning the Golden Boot's going to come to an end for me.
0: I see as high as 230.
1: Okay. All right.
0: Yeah.
1: Okay, so a couple of units earlier today on Norway, Ivory Coast. That was a winner over 2.5. That was some of these sweats, man, are absolutely insane during soccer.
0: The late goals.
1: They won't stop.
0: Yes.
1: Netherlands, Morocco, BTTS, another one with that header. Extra time last night. Needed that one late. It got there.
0: Yep.
1: Most wins in June, no good. Prefaced it a month ago by saying I hated the month. But I had to bet it anyway because we won April and May. Diamondbacks, Braves, Yankees, no good. Netherlands to reach the quarterfinals. That's a loser. As they bowed out to Morocco last night. But that is pending. Morocco to reach the quarters at plus 330.
0: Love it.
1: Colombia to reach the quarters, minus 110.
0: Love it.
1: And no goal score in this Mexico-Ecuador match tonight at plus 550.
0: Tell people why it's that. You bet that.
1: Yeah, good question.
0: This is big because, yeah, we have new listeners and a lot of people not familiar with soccer.
1: So, in theory, no goal score is the same thing as a 0-0 draw. In theory, 0-0 correct score in 90 minutes plus extra time is plus 710 when I bet this. However, if there's an own goal, you lose the 0-0 bet, but the no goal score will still be a winner if you get the own goal. And we've had how many of those in the tournament?
0: 13.
1: Okay.
0: Several to start the match, too. Hello, USA.
1: So I'll take plus 160 less on the exact score by taking my chances with the no goal score overall. That's some of the pending stuff. The new stuff, yeah, most wins in July. Here we go. I had to do it with the Brewers.
0: How much is schedule later with the Giants? Has it been
1: almost
0: bad?
1: Almost all of it.
0: Is it? Okay.
1: Yeah, that and Webb's been awesome, and Robbie Ray's been really good. But the fact that they play the easiest schedule and a lot of games this month, absolutely part of the reason why I'm on that at 50-1. Got the Rays immediately yesterday at 20-1, and the Brewers are still available at 5-1 if you look at Caesars. By the way, is that where you bet Ecuador-Mexico tonight to go to penalties?
0: Yes, I do.
1: I got to bet that.
0: Yes.
1: I got to bet that.
0: 4th of July, bringing back something we rarely do, multi-year VSiN Pro subscription, 1 week only, 2 full years, VSiN Pro, just $299. 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
1: Fantastic deal.
0: Yes. Come on, get that. 90th minute.
1: Okay, so
0: 3-0 was 8-1. If this holds, what do you hit me? I'm going in fresh.
1: Okay, again, not every move is going to be LeBron told the Lakers he's not coming back, right? Or the Freak's going to go to Miami.
0: Yeah.
1: But here's the follow up move for Miami, because what did we all say basically as soon as they got the Freak? Well, us on this show anyway, and that is, yeah, if they don't bring Powell back, like, where's the shooting coming from, man? Like, really good defensively, but
0: sure, no spacing.
1: They signed free agent Tim Hardaway Jr. to a 1 year deal, $6.5 million. I like it. I think it's a good first step after getting Giannis.
0: Don't care.
1: It's exactly what they need.
0: Really?
1: Oh, that's guy who, well, Paul, they have to have some shooting.
0: Well, yeah.
1: And this guy absolutely had tons of moments last year for Denver.
0: I would rather have Duncan Robinson or somebody like that.
1: Hey!
0: I don't know what Detroit's doing.
1: Not me. I don't like Duncan Robinson.
0: You don't?
1: You can have him.
0: Oh.
1: No,
0: well,
1: I would much rather have Hardaway.
0: Now, what happens with Durant?
1: Well, I mean,
0: you want to talk about his funky market now, as much as everyone's down on Jaylen Brown. Here's a guy who crapped the bed in the playoffs, but wants $40 million a year. And he's talking to the Lakers. Detroit says, we're going to keep you. But I mean,
1: What does this tell you about a guy who was on the one seed in the East last year, who, according to the first reports, was okay to go play with Sacramento? Like, does he care about winning at all? Is it a big deal to him? Great in the regular season, could not be on the court in the postseason. And now, nah, I don't like it here in Detroit, evidently. If this comes to fruition, I'd rather go play with Sacramento. Yeah, that's a bad look, in my opinion.
0: I agree. I concur. You know who's been good, interesting, on the last day or two has been Raheem Palmer on social media.
1: Uh-huh.
0: So a lot of people were stunned. A lot of people can't believe it. How did this happen to Rozier? How did this happen to Beasley?
1: Right? Sure.
0: This is very good. And Raheem Palmer knows a lot of people. These guys are getting killed on the plane rides gambling. Dice games and card games.
1: I mean, it goes all the way back to Jordan.
0: And Beasley owed Ed Davis.
1: From playing on flights.
0: Yeah. The amount of money that's being gambled on the plane rides. Time to kill.
1: But Beasley's still not making enough money?
0: Well, I know. But how deep? But some tweets are saying the guy was losing $5-6 million just like that on a plane ride.
1: That much?
0: Yeah. But how crazy they're playing. And how long? I guess if you're playing long enough, dice games, card games, whatever. Ego gets involved. Or remember Antoine Walker tried to run with Jordan.
1: Sure.
0: And what happened to him? That guy made a lot of money, too, in his
1: career. Didn't he sign like a 90 or back then, $100 million deal? It's a ton of cash.
0: Well, think about it. If you got a six-hour plane ride.
1: And you're drinking.
0: And you're playing cards the whole time.
1: And you're a 24-year-old who signed a $100 million contract or more nowadays, and all of a sudden you're down $300,000 and you're 90 minutes into the flight. What do you think you're going to do? You're going to keep digging that hole.
0: Ugh.
1: Until you get out of it.
0: And then they go back and the footage, too, where Beasley trying to grab that final rebound in a game to go over his rebounds prop, boxing out his own teammates, and then what he did in the Minnesota game when he laid it in, went the length of the court down 9 with 8 seconds, lays it in at the buzzer, like looking around like, what are you doing? Oh, okay.
1: This is some non-sports betting news in the NBA, but I think it's pretty cool. The NBA Cup has been a thing for, 4 years now, I believe? It's been out. The title game has been out here in Las Vegas every single year. This is pretty cool. They're going to change venues next year. December 11th, Hinkle Fieldhouse is going to host it.
0: Oh, all right.
1: It's a good job by the NBA.
0: All right. A+.
1: I like that, yeah.
0: Good job.
1: They should probably play like a Final Four at Hinkle sometime.
0: That is nice.
1: That would be fantastic as well.
0: Good move.
1: Yeah, I'm in.
0: Good move.
1: I'm in for it.
0: 3-0, it's over. What is that number
1: now? Call it.
0: Against Paraguay.
1: Are they going to be bigger against Paraguay than they were today?
0: I believe so.
1: Yeah, I'm not so sure.
0: Really? I thought that was more of bad Germany. And the tough VAR call.
1: I don't think Sweden's very good.
0: Let me know if you see a number, Luke.
1: They got absolutely manhandled by the Netherlands.
0: Yeah.
1: And I don't think you can't put any stock into that win over Tunisia.
0: Yeah.
1: Or much stock whatsoever. And maybe it's possible that Paraguay just had a bad opening match against USA. Or USA is really good again,
0: They showed a lot of guts against Turkey. To beat them and shut them out and you're a man down for a half?
1: Yeah.
0: That was impressive. But also, we're impressive. And if we can take those guys out 4-1, and they can beat Germany.
1: I wish the match tomorrow was live during our show.
0: Yep.
1: Just,
0: come on. Just win Monday night. Belgium, Senegal, Seattle, for the right to go to the Elite Eight. That's
1: awesome. Yes.
0: That's great.
1: Give it to me. Don't go anywhere. Matt Eubanks and Will Hill, they're next on VSIN Primetime. Murray's at Wrigley Field tonight. How cool is that?
0: Yes.
1: The best in-game betting opportunities of the night. Doug Kazarian's going to join to discuss the latest LeBron drama tomorrow. Start your morning. VSIN by the books right here at 7 a.m. Eastern Time. Then a numbers game with Gil Alexander at 10. Right here on VSIN, the Sports Betting Network. I hope everybody crushes it tonight.

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13: All right, France has moved on in the World Cup. France looking a lot like a future World Cup champion today. LeBron James is on the move from the Lakers, and Will Hill is with me tonight as my co-host for the next 4 hours. Will, last day of June, the Marlins 19-6, most wins in the month in MLB. Who could have predicted that?
6: Yeah, 80-1. Congrats to anyone who had that. And when I say congrats to anyone who had that, nobody. I mean, nobody had that. Mike Palm, VP of Circa, texted me the other day when I was talking about this bet and this market the other day. Mm-hmm. And he said, we wrote exactly zero bets on that. So chapter 1,450, Matt, on why it's good to be a bookie, good to be a bookmaker. The books win again. How about that? Scoop all the handle.
13: Scoop the pot. And, you know, I was talking with Derek Stevens and some other guys out here Friday night after the show. And Derek was talking about this. Marlins 70-1, 80-1 to win most wins in the month of June. And he was very happy about that. And that's why the book scoops the pot on that. Dodgers have the second best record in the month, 17-9, right there with the Phillies. Brewers at 16-10, Cubs 15-10. We got a nice graphic made up for you here. And, Marlins clinch both the William Hill Caesars and Circa outright pools with a 19-6 record, plus 42 run differential, 3-3 in one run games. Pretty impressive by the Marlins. And Will, did you even consider betting the Marlins for the most wins in the month? Did you even think about it for a second?
6: I did not. I actually didn't make any bets in this market. And I think most of these books, at least out here, once the market comes down, like once July 1st starts, it's over. You can't bet any months. They don't, in other words, they don't update it day to day. So if you miss the boat, you kind of miss the boat. And look, I guess it saved me some money because I'm not sure who I would have bet, but it wouldn't have been the Marlins.
13: Yeah, we talked about at the beginning of the month, I believe the D-backs were one of the teams we were looking at. And D-backs did not get there, obviously. They're not on the first page of this graphic. Anyway, we've got a marquee pitching matchup taking place in the Bronx tonight, and that happens to be our top game.
7: The lights are on and the stakes are high. It's the primetime game of the night.
13: All right, Will Hill, the Yankees are on a 5-game slide. Not much going right in the Bronx right now, and they are actually home underdogs as we speak. Here at Circa, the Yankees were plus 101 when I walked into the studio. The line has just shifted to minus 106 both ways. But how about the disrespect in the betting market for the Yankees today with Cam Schwitler, their ace, going, and not even home favorites against the Tigers. Tariq Skubal is going for the Tigers, and Skubal, obviously an ace in his own right tonight. I played this under 7.5 at minus 123 last night. I talked about it on the show this morning with Jensen Lewis and Super Dave Ross and VSIN by the books. Total right now at 7, shaded over minus 115. With the anemic Yankees offense of the past 5 days, you don't think you're probably going to see much scoring in this game tonight. Will Hill, how do you handicap Skubal against Schwitler?
6: I like the under 2. I bet it as well. And you and I think we're texting about it last night, kind of just looking ahead to the show, saying we got a pretty good matchup here with Schwitler versus Skubal, and that under 7.5. Made sense. The market agreed. We're at mostly 7s now. I would say, just as a caution, the weather is not our friend, though, Matt, because it's hot here on the East Coast. It's hot in the Bronx, and the wind is blowing out. So, look, it's hard to hit the ball in the stands if you can't make contact, and these starting pitchers are going to get plenty of strikeouts, you would think. And I always think, too, Matt, when these aces face each other, like Skubal knows he's against Schwitler and Schwitler knows he's against Skubal, they tend to raise their game saying, you know what, if I give up 3 runs, I'm probably going to lose. It's probably going to be like a 2-1 type of game. I think they both get up for the matchup. So I think we're going to get a low-scoring game, but keep in mind, weather not favorable, wind blowing out, hot. But Yankees not hitting right now, Matt. A little bit of a different lineup. Jazz Chisholm not in the lineup. Ran into the outfielder last night, got banged up. Bellinger, who has bad numbers against Skubal, he's not in the lineup. Ben Rice is in a slump. So, I mean, you look up in all these games, Matt, 5th, 6th inning, Yankees have no hits, 1 hit. It's hard to go over with them right now, and there was a miraculous over Sunday night in a game they lost against Boston. It was 2-0 entering the 9th. But I think this one lives up to the hype. I think we get a 2-1, 3-2 type of game. You always have to hold your breath with these low-scoring unders, with these low totals, because, you know, extra innings, bullpens, there's a lot of ways to lose these. But I think and I hope this will live up to the hype. I think we get a 2-1, 3-2 type of game.
13: There's no question. It's a contrarian play if you're playing over here. But at the same time, it doesn't take much to get over a total of 7.5. By the way, the Yankees' defense has been so bad, you could have unearned runs tonight. The Yankees have allowed 14 unearned runs in the last 5 games. 14 unearned runs in the last 5 games. Over the last 4 games, the Yankees' offense, and this comes from Katie Sharp at Sharp Stats, Yankees over the last four games have struck out 38 times. They have a total of 12 hits and 8 walks. That is pathetic. First time in franchise history, the Yankees have 3 hits or fewer in 4 straight games. Again, first time in franchise history, and the Yankees batting .098, 12 for 123 over the last 4 games. You would think that they're not going to bust out tonight against Tarek Skubal and the Tigers, but you never know. Like you said, it's hot, humid, the wind blowing out. Maybe we're surprised by a higher scoring game tonight, but I did play under 7.5 in this one. And, well, the Yankees in a bit of a tailspin here. They were swept in 4 games in Boston over the weekend. You and I were on the air for one of those games, and they were defeated again last night. They got some garbage runs at the end after they trailed 7-0 last night. That's 7-3 loss. But the Yankees are definitely scuffling right now, 12-13 in the month of June. And, Will, this is a pattern we've seen from the Yankees, yeah, that 12-13 in June this month. Last year in June, 13-14. 2024, 14-13. And 2023, 11-12. So the Yankees have a history here, recent history, getting off to fast starts and then hitting a speed bump in the month of June.
6: Yeah, and I remember it was 2 years ago, the year they had Soto, a year, you know, I remember fondly, I loved Soto and Judge together, and that was a World Series team, which, you know, they didn't win it, and ended in a horrific fashion, but getting to the World Series is a lot farther, or at least a little farther than they've gone in any other year since 2009, the only time they'd been there since 2009. They were just dominating up until mid, late June. I remember it like coincided with the end of the NBA Finals, and they went up to Boston. That started a really like a summer-long slump that took them a long time to get out of. When they did get out of it, they had enough to hold off Baltimore, win the division, go to the World Series. But I don't know if you saw this stat too, Matt. 1-18 in Fenway in June since 2008, which doesn't seem possible.
13: Wait a minute.
6: I guess it is.
13: Did you just say 1-18?
6: In Fenway in June since 2008. I think Talkin' Baseball had that. A few different people picked up on that. So I didn't go back and fact check it myself, but I'm assuming that's true. But that is just a wild step. How is it possible? I'm with you. How is it possible?
13: Are you sure that's true? That's unbelievable. The Yankees be 1-18 in Fenway in June since 2008. Wow. Obviously 0-4 this season there. And the Yankees right now have fallen behind the Rays a game and a half in the American League East. Rays have won 5 in a row, while the Yankees have lost 5 in a row. All right, we'll talk a lot more than Yankees on tonight's show, even though that's our marquee matchup. It's Tigers-Yankees in the Bronx, and it's about to get underway. Brad Thomas is going to join us here in about 10 minutes to talk World Cup soccer. The Mexico match is tonight, Will, and believe it or not, the Circus Sportsbook is sold out tonight for the Mexico game. This atmosphere is going to be off the hook here tonight.
6: These games have been awesome. I mean, you and I are not the biggest soccer guys, but you know, you and I even have to admit all of these goals in extra time. All these matches seem to be close. A lot of exciting finishes. So it's been a good World Cup. I would imagine, you know, Fox, I would imagine the books, all very happy because you get these games. First off, the U.S. is doing well. That keeps people interested. The games are in the U.S. I think that adds a little juice to it. And the games have all been close, competitive, which gets people, like you said, to the book. You know, they're on their apps, they're live betting it. In a, I would imagine just everyone's happy all the way around. Good ratings, good handle, exciting matches. So a nice way to fill the summer here as we fill the gap between the NBA and NHL finals and the Hall of Fame game. There's always that little gap where it's just like, all right, if you're not that into baseball, which you and I are, if you're not that into baseball, these weeks, these months can drag. But between this and, you know, and some other things here, it's a nice little filler here. It's been a really exciting tournament.
13: This busiest month of June in the sports calendar I can remember in a long time. A lot of that has to do with the World Cup being here in the U.S., and the start times of these games are ideal for most people, and that has a lot to do with it. By the way, Doug Kazarian, I believe a lifelong Lakers fan, he's going to be on with us in hour number two to talk about LeBron and NBA free agency. It's here, and musical chairs, a lot of movement around the association. Third hour tonight, Matt Grill of DraftKings jumps on to talk college football and golf. And also, later tonight, JJ, John Jastrzemski, your co-host on the weekends, is going to be on to talk baseball with us tonight, Will.
6: Can't wait. JJ, by the time we listen to this, it's possible the Yankees will be on a six-game losing streak, which is, I would say, hard to believe. But under Aaron Boone, the Yankees, like we said, have had a habit of being inconsistent. So excited to talk to JJ, get his take. And, yeah, a lot going on with free agency. I think we're going to do this in the next hour. I'm going to step away, and you're going to give your top 50 LeBron James memories moments. We're going to do a countdown from 50 to 1. You wanted to do 100. I said 100's too many, but we're going to do your top 50 LeBron James favorite moments.
13: Yeah, I really can't think of five, so we're going to postpone that segment tonight. You know who loves LeBron? Loves LeBron is Tim Murray. He could do it. He could do a top 100, top 50 LeBron James. He could do it. I'm not going to do it, obviously. Cam Slitler about to throw the first pitch tonight. We'll see if the Cy Young favorite in the American League has the right stuff tonight for the Yankees. We've got two finals in the World Cup today. Norway 2-1 over Ivory Coast, and France 3-0 over Sweden. France pretty impressive today. I've got a 5-1 future on France to win the Cup. Hopefully that comes in. But we got a ways to go into July before we get to the World Cup championship. All right. Brad Thomas up next to talk best bets in the World Cup. Stay tuned. VSIN Primetime.

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11: 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All right, let's get to it. We got some big games coming up in the World Cup. Brad Thomas, CBS Sportsline betting analyst, PGAtour.com. I think he wants to talk about the John Deere Classic more than he does the World Cup tonight, but we're going to start with the World Cup. Brad, thanks for jumping on tonight. And this sports book is going to be packed for the Mexico game later tonight. It's sold out here tonight. What are your expectations for this match with Ecuador?
12: Yeah, this match is really interesting because it's two complementary styles. Both like to play really physical, both slow the match down. And as you can see by the total, it's a match that probably is going to scream under, right? You're laying minus 175 just to take under 2.5. But I didn't want to pay that juice. And I ended up going with the same game parlay. It's a lengthy one, but I think there's value in every single leg. The first one, Mexico double check.

0: which means there's not a lot of opportunities for corners unless somehow they go down by multiple goals. But let's be honest, if I am betting a under 3.5 or a Mexico double chance in my parlay and they're down multiple goals, it's not going to hit any way. So the parlay pays out minus 114.
1: All right, good deal. Brad Thomas here with us, breaking down Mexico and Ecuador tonight. Brad, what jumps out to you so far with the teams that have advanced here in the last couple of days? We saw a big surprise with Germany getting knocked off last night.
0: I think what we've seen is the big teams that have gotten knocked off, they've changed tactically. They've made decisions that really didn't make sense. And I think with Germany, they had a couple things going against them. It's the rust versus rest kind of scenario there. I think they should have rested their stars in that match against Ecuador, because what they ended up doing, I think, really hurt their momentum and their mojo. They played really well for the first 20 minutes and then had a little kickabout, and they were out physical in that entire match. It was really tough for them to transition into their next match and play with any kind of fluidity while having 70%+ of the possession. And I did not like Nagelsmann moving the lineup around, putting Kai Havertz at the 10 and Undav at the 9. I know you had to get Undav on the pitch because he's been scoring goals, but it messed up with the fluidity. And then you look at the Dutch. Oh, Koeman kind of botched that entire tie, right? He changed their tactics. I know you have to pay respect to Morocco, but it's just kind of, I don't know, like, why would you tinker with something that has been worked so well? He played really passive. And then when they got into the extra time, it was probably the biggest disservice I've seen to a quality team in probably the last 3 World Cups. He made them play 4 penalties. And, I mean, they said they practiced their penalties, right? Like, that was their strategy. But it did not work. It was some of the worst penalty taking I've seen by any team in any World Cup. It was an absolute travesty. And it makes sense. He stepped down as the manager of the club. Because when you make those really bold decisions to change tactically and then play for penalties late in the match, you have to back it up. And he didn't. He ruined that team. I feel really bad for a team that had a pretty good run in this tournament so far.
1: Excellent analysis.
2: All right. Yeah, that was good by Brad, which we've come to expect. But Brad, I mean, you don't have to know that much about soccer to just look at the U.S. match tomorrow against Bosnia. Minus 700, the U.S. is to advance. And look, you're going to see all these betting splits, 96% of the money on U.S. You're going to have people laying a goal and a half, putting them in parlays. Just from a betting instinct standpoint, doesn't that mean there's probably value on the other side as much as people don't want to root or bet against the U.S.?
0: Yeah, absolutely, right? The handle on the United States games are absolutely incredible, and everyone's just dumping money on the United States, moving that line. I thought this line, fair value, was probably closer to double chance Bosnia being like minus 110, and it moved all the way to plus 1.5. And what's really incredible, watch this money move. It's going to get to plus 1.5 around minus 160, minus 175 by kickoff. There's still some minus 120s out there, and I think that's the way you have to bet it. What we've seen in this knockout tournament is it is really hard to beat teams by margin because every team is just fighting tooth and nail. And I actually think the United States could struggle a little bit with the physicality. I don't think Bosnia is going to go as far to win this match because they're playing on home soil, the United States is, and they've been really dominant. But Bosnia's a real physical, strong team. The United States, you know, they played some passive, I want to say, type of squads. And I'm not taking anything against Paraguay, right? But they're definitely not as physical as Bosnia-Herzegovina. So I think if you take that plus 1.5 handicap for Bosnia, you could still win and the United States win the match as well. So you're still rooting for the United States, but you just don't want them to win by 2 or more goals.
2: What is realistic for this U.S. team? Quarterfinals, dare I say semifinals? Is that too much pie in the sky? Well, what's your thought here, realistic expectation for how far the U.S. can go?
0: Yeah, so I made my bracket pre-tournament, and I had them meeting up with Belgium in the round of 16, and I'm sticking to that. I just feel like it's a really tough matchup for the United States. The United States do really well against defensive sides, right? Because there's not much of a margin on defensive sides. The United States have really good attacking talent. But when it comes to those attacking sides, sometimes the United States can't keep up from an attacking standpoint, and their defense is not all that great. Belgium are a really good attacking side. I do think that we have seen a lower level of Belgium than we've seen all year. So if this is the time, right? This is the time you try to catch them. But I have to be realistic. The United States were in pot one because they were one of the host nations, which means they got a fair draw. They played against an underwhelming Turkey team. Turkey beat them. Didn't matter. United States played the reserves. Then they played against an Australia side who really just kind of just played for the draw on that one because they knew how important a point was. And then they overwhelmed Paraguay, playing with two of their best players on half a leg. So I don't know if I put much stock in their group match performance.

0: Germans. I always thought they were going to be first or second out of their group. They still got to get past Bosnia. I think they do that. Then they play against Belgium, and we'll see. I have them getting eliminated, but I'll be rooting hard as heck for the United States to advance.
1: Follow him at Mr. Brad Thomas, Sportsline and PGAtour.com. And again, Brad, for those who might just be checking in now, round up your best bets coming up here.
0: Yeah, so far I have that Mexico parlay. So it's Mexico double chance under 3.5. Mexico team total corners under 7.5 minus 110. I added another bet, and this one you have to shop around because a lot of these books are doing the sub on feature, which means if your player gets subbed on for, you get that player they sub on for. They take over that action. Christian Pulisic on some books is around minus 110 for to score or assist. On the sub on books, he's around minus 145. Just parlay that with Florian Balogun shot on target. Pulisic looks dynamic. He looks incredible for the United States. Even coming back after that injury last match, playing only 32 minutes, he looked dangerous. And I think the fact that he has that cutting edge out there on the outside and he can pinpoint accurate pass to guys like Florian Balogun, it really helps that price. And it's really nice that he takes the penalties for the United States as well. I think he gives it a full 65, 70 minutes. Might not go the full 90, but that should be more than enough for him to have multiple opportunities to create something. And then I took Belgium, right? I thought Belgium both teams to score. I thought this match was really weird in terms of pricing. The total in that match against Senegal was 2.5, but it's juiced to the under. And I'm just thinking, like, has anybody watched these teams play? Like, they have so much defensive fragility, right? I think a lot of people think when you see an African side, they're going to be defensive and they can't attack. But the Senegalese squad has a really good midfield that's really tied together with their attack, which allows them to score. And they have depth, right? Pop Gay comes in. He scores two goals off the bench. And then on the other side of the ball, Belgium haven't been the best defensive unit. And their attack's finally starting to come together, right? Doku missed some time with welcoming the birth of his child. Kevin De Bruyne looks like he's drinking out of the fountain of youth. And when Lukaku is available and fit, he is a great target man in the middle. So I thought both teams to score at minus 125 was generous. And if you don't like both teams to score, you think one team's going to win this 3-0, I don't mind taking over 2.5 at plus money.
1: I'm watching the Tigers take batting practice against Cam Schlittler in the Bronx. Will Hill and I will update that game here in a moment. Brad, in about 40 seconds here, can you sum up your best bets for the John Deere Classic? You've got a history of hitting winners in this golf tournament.
0: I do. I'm going chalk. I took Ben Griffin to win this tournament outright. Ben Griffin is historically undervalued in the market. So when he's the betting favorite, I imagine that the books know something that we do not, right? They know that he is going to crush this tournament. His approach numbers have been really good. He can get hot with the putter. He did have a T5 here in 2024. And I also took Tom Kim. Tom Kim's playing some really good golf. Another guy who can have those spike putting rounds. Those are my two favorite bets for this tournament.
1: Ben Griffin and Tom Kim. Brad Thomas. Great analysis on the World Cup, man. Really appreciate it. And thanks for the time. Best of luck.
0: Thanks for having me. Take care.
1: Follow him.
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1: 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And a nightmare in the Bronx for the Yankees in the first inning. Will Hill and I detail the action right after this quick break.
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1: Cam Schmittler, the Yankees had allowed one run total in the first inning all season before tonight. Three home runs in the first inning for the Tigers tonight. Carpenter, Green, Torkelson, all with 400-foot-plus bombs. And the Tigers lead the Yankees 4-0 going to the bottom of the first. And that home run, that second home run there by Green, was launched into the second deck. Cam Schmittler falling apart here tonight. And Will Hill, what do you make of this nightmare start in the Bronx?
17: Yeah, I mean, Tigers obviously getting good swings off them. When you hit three homers off them, it's not a fluke. It's not an accident. Three homers in an inning, all with two out and nobody on. But this could have easily been a situation where this was a quick 1-2-3 inning because the first two batters were retired, Matt. The third batter hit a ball to center. Spencer Jones got there. It's never an easy play when you have to rob a home run, but he made the leap. He got the ball in the middle of his glove, and he just dropped it. It goes over the fence, and that ended up being really a four-run play, even though that was only a solo home run. And look, I'm doing the show, watching the TV here on the side, so I don't know if I'm overstating it or misreading it, but that looks like you can't call it like an error, a play he's got to make, but that was a makeable play, I would say, from Jones, and it ends up being a quick 1-2-3 first, or what would have been a quick 1-2-3 first for the Yankees in the top half of the first to a four-run deficit to Skubal as they stare a six-game losing streak right in the face. And This puts our total in early, early jeopardy, to say the very least.
1: Yeah, you certainly, when you bet under 7.5, you don't count on a guy who's allowed one run in the first inning all season to give up four in the first. And This is probably going to be a loser on that total tonight. The live total's 10.5, and Tigers now minus 1260. This game essentially went off as a pick 'em here at Circa, and Cam Swetler gives up three bombs in the first inning. He's lucky, I'm lucky, those of us who bet on him to be Cy Young are lucky that there's not stiffer competition for that award in the American League right now, because he really doesn't have any hot pitchers on his tail. But this is a damaging start tonight for his reputation. And Schlittler, in his past four starts, had gone 23 2/3 innings and allowed two earned runs. He gave up four in the first inning tonight. And Tarek Skubal getting the start for the Tigers. Over his last 16 innings, had allowed 9 earned runs and 6 home runs. He allowed 3 homers last week in a 4-2 loss to the Yankees last Wednesday. But Skubal in great position to get the win tonight with a 4-0 lead in the first inning. What you said about Spencer Jones is true. I'm not even sure he had to jump. He just stood at the wall. We got another home run here. A solo shot for the Yankees. That's Ben Rice into the right field seats. 5 runs in the first inning tonight. So much for under 7.5 in this game. Anyway, Yankees on the board. You like to see that with Ben Rice, your AL MVP. Bet hit another homer. He's been in a bit of a slump. But again, the Yankees have been a very poor defensive team. Not on the level that the Mets have been. The Mets have made 56 errors. That's the third most in MLB. And last night, Juan Soto misplayed a ball to left field. Turned into a Little League home run for George Springer to lead off the game for the Blue Jays. It was a comedy of errors for the Mets. And that Spencer Jones play in the outfield. He stood there at the wall. The ball was in his glove, and somehow he dropped it over the wall. The Yankees are just a really poor defensive team. Not very good at the fundamentals, really, in any aspect, Will. And I put that on the coaching staff.
17: I do, too, because this isn't the players. This isn't this specific group of players. This is something where if you rewind to the shows we did last year together, 2 years ago, 4 years ago, five. I mean, this has been a constant theme under Boone. Mm-hmm. They struggle running the bases. They do stupid, you know, plays. They make stupid mistakes, and they make a bunch of blunders in the field. Fielding and base running, just, you know, the crux of baseball is something they really struggle with and have struggled with for years here. As you know, this is a common theme, and you know, there's a saying: you're either coaching it or allowing it to happen. And Boone, who's very lax on the players, he chews his gum, he blows his bubbles. You know, he sits there in the post game, says, "Oh, we love the adversity, we love all this stuff." It's nonsense, and the problems continue to persist time and time again. And you and I are old enough to remember if George Steinbrenner was around, a team that didn't run the bases well and didn't field, somebody would be held responsible, either the players or eventually, and maybe not too eventually, the manager. This stuff would never be tolerated, but it's tolerated.
1: Yeah, nobody's held accountable. That's a problem under this Yankees regime. If George were around, Cashman would have been gone a long time ago, and Boone never would have been around this long. There's no doubt about that. Updates from around MLB. How about the White Sox? Talking about a team that's still hot. Everybody keeps waiting for the White Sox to cool off. Not happening tonight. Up 8-1 on the Orioles in Baltimore. White Sox huge favorites now, minus 1880. If you wanted to lay 5.5 runs, you could do that at minus 138, 7-run lead. Live total 16.5 in Baltimore, Will.
17: Spunky team, an underrated team, undervalued team. Cleveland, it's not too early, I think, if you're Chicago or if you have tickets on that market to start scoreboard watching. Cleveland is tied with Texas 2-2. That's probably a two-team race in the AL Central. You could have gotten the White Sox as high as 50-1 this winter. It's not that often. Now, you see it in football, though. You don't see 50-1s. You'll see some upsets, at least. Worst to first, that kind of thing in football. You know, shorter season, smaller sample size. Baseball, cream usually rises to the top. You don't get a lot of 50-1, 5-0 division winners in baseball. But the White Sox are very live, and I would favor them. I know Cleveland's got good pitching, but, you know, Ramirez is out of the lineup. There's not a lot of pop. This White Sox team has a lot of good young talent. Not great pitching, not a great team, but a good enough team in a watered-down American League where, you know, could you win 86, 87 games and win a division? I think they very well could.
1: How about the St. Louis Cardinals tonight? Just underway against the Braves. That game is scoreless. Braves minus 185 on the live number. Cardinals are a surprise team. We keep thinking that at some point maybe they'll fade, but yeah. How do you size up that division? By the way, Tim Murray is at Wrigley Field tonight. So when you look at this division with the Brewers, Cubs, Cardinals, Pirates, Reds. Pirates and Reds are probably not going to hang around and contend, but it looks like the Cardinals got a chance to do that. Are you still waiting for the Cardinals to cool off and fade?
17: I still don't love their pitching. I still have hope for the Pirates, who a few games out of a playoff spot. They're down 2-0 to Sanchez and Philly tonight. At least one of the aces is pitching like an ace. It's not the ones we were hoping for, Matt, with Schwitler and Skubal. But I still like the Pirates pitching. I think Skeens will be fine as long as he's healthy. I like Ashcraft. You got those guys, Jared Jones, Chandler. Those guys all have some pedigree. They're sitting there 43-42, a few games out of a playoff spot. I think there's time. If I had to pick anyone out of that bunch, I'd take the Pirates at plus money to make the playoffs.
1: Super Dave Ross on VSIM by the books talked about the Red Sox in July. Again, let's look at this graphic we've got on the most wins in the month of June. And Marlins at the top, 19-6. And Marlins have surprised a lot of people with how well they've played in the month of June, Will. And you and I have talked a lot about this since Friday night when it looked like the Marlins were closing in on a long shot cash here. Unfortunately, no bettors at circuit took the Marlins at 71 or 80-1. Dodgers and Phillies right there at 17-9. Brewers 16-10. Cubs 15-10. Astros 15-11 with the Rangers. One team not on that list is the Red Sox. And Boston swept the Yankees in four over the weekend. We're going to hear in the next segment why Super Dave Ross likes the Red Sox to finish with the most wins in the month of July. We got that coming up for you here in about 5 or 10 minutes. How do you feel about his handicap of the Red Sox to finish with the most wins? Did they just take advantage of a lame duck Yankees team at Fenway over the weekend, or do you think the Red Sox might be ready for a real surge?
17: I can't tell. I thought they should be better than what their record was. I mean, they run out some pretty good young pitchers early and Toley. Those guys aren't that bad.
1: Right.
17: Sonny Gray, I will see what they decide to do in terms of being buyers or sellers. But Sonny Gray is a serviceable pitcher. He's been a good pitcher pretty much his whole career, except for when he's with the Yankees. Chapman at the back end of the game. I know they don't have a lot of pop in that lineup, but I can understand taking a shot at a number. And it just feels like, Matt, everyone's going to see the Marlins win at 80-1. They're going to look for a real long shot, and then It's just going to be someone that's chalky. It's hard to expect that to happen 2 months in a row, but I did understand where Dave was coming from with that handicap.
1: Brewers, the favorites, 5-1. Dodgers and Braves, second choice at 650. Yankees at 7-1. I would not be betting the Yankees to have the most wins in the month of July.
17: No.
1: Phillies, Rays at 12-1. Cubs, 15-1. Guardians, Padres, Mariners right there in the 20-1 range with the Astros and the Cardinals. I think the Dodgers probably deserving favorites, maybe even ahead of the Brewers right there. Dodgers are plus 650, the second choice. I'm not sure there's a team playing better in baseball than the Dodgers right now. By the way, they have won three in a row and scored 28 runs in those three games. And Mookie Betts has started to heat up, and Dodgers going to get starting to get healthy, too. Teoscar Hernandez is back. A lot of positive signs for this L.A. team pointing to the month of July. Like you said, everyone's looking for a long shot. I wouldn't be surprised if it's a team like the Dodgers that has the most wins in the month of July. We'll break this down a little bit more and hear from Dave Ross why he likes the Red Sox next month. Also, don't forget Doug Kazarian on the NBA, Matt Grill on college football and golf, and John Jastrzemski on the slumping Yankees and the rotten Mets later in the show tonight. This is VSIN Primetime.
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6: 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All right, Will Hill, do you have big plans for July 4th? What do you plan to do with your kids?
7: I will be hosting live bet Saturday, 3 to 7 Eastern. So I'm sure I'll be grilling before or after or both. But I'll be working for 4 hours with, I'm not sure, I think Femi on Saturday. But I'll have some World Cups, have some baseball. So should be a fun show.
6: You think the Yankees will have won a game by then?
7: Yes.
6: Okay.
7: But who knows?
6: You think they will? It's probably not going to happen tonight. Tigers up 4-1 the second inning. Scooball back on the mound for Detroit. All right. So every Tuesday morning, I go on with Jensen Lewis and Super Dave Ross and VSiN by the books. And anytime we can get Super Dave into this show, we do it. And we got a video here of Dave Ross talking about the Red Sox and why the Red Sox are a good bet to finish with the most wins in the month of July. Cue it up. Here's Super Dave.
8: The team I'm taking a flyer on, I do not have this in the account here yet, people, because I've been shopping around yesterday. Circa just put these numbers out this morning for their July win total. And the number that I found on this team was 40-1. When I checked this morning at Circa, it's already cut in half to 20-1. And it's been brought to my attention. I do believe this is who Gil Alexander likes as well. And it's the Boston Red Sox. So I was looking at their schedule last night. I really wanted to get involved in Toronto, Jensen, because I actually think on paper Toronto's staff should hold up better. You're waiting for Vlad Guerrero to hit. But their schedule is brutal. When I went to Boston, it felt very manageable for me. So you get one more against the Nats, who've been scuffling as of late. You mentioned the Anaheim Angels there, one of the worst teams in the league. We'll find out if the White Sox come back to the pack a little bit. My Mets, I'm sorry, you got to pick on them. Look, it's going to be tough for that four-game stretch against Tampa Bay. There's no doubt about that. And then again, against your brethren in the AL East, against Baltimore and Toronto, if you're trying to make inroads here and get into that third spot, potentially a wild card, that's who you're going to have to beat to get in there. It's going to be Baltimore and Toronto, and then the Athletics are on the skids, and you have one game only against the Dodgers. So I look at it and I go at 40-1. If you can still find that out there in the marketplace, I would not play it at 20-1. But again, in conjunction with the number that I saw yesterday at different shops out there, you can find a 40-1. I think Boston, if you're looking for an extreme long shot, is worth a play at that number. I would not play the number now that it's been cut in half. But Toronto is a team, Jensen, I want to get invested with, not just because they're playing my Mets, but because right now I keep waiting for that team and Boston to kind of turn the corner. I wonder if the Sox have done that with that four-game sweep over the Yankees, and then they carried it over with one day against the Mets.
6: All right, interesting. I'm not that high on the Red Sox right now, even though I do like them. I liked them a little bit coming into the season. I just think they beat a Yankees team playing some really bad baseball right now, especially anemic offensively. But I can see where Dave is coming from in his analysis when you look at the schedule. What do you make of what Dave said there about Boston?
7: Yeah, all good points. I don't know. You know, at 40-1, I get it. Anything less than that, I would probably look elsewhere. I looked at Philly just with how they're playing and they're pitching and lining up. You know, Sanchez and Wheeler, two out of every 5 days. And I don't know if you saw this, but tomorrow's slate has Skeens versus Wheeler, a nice pitching matchup. Pirates versus Phillies, which will actually start the month. Phillies, with the way they're playing, around 12-14-1, that's not terrible. But you look at the schedule, they play the Dodgers, they play the Yankees. They do have some Reds, some Royals, some Marlins, but the Marlins have played well. So Philly was a team that interested me, but the schedule is why the number is what it is there. I don't know. Was there a number? Was there a team? Did you scout this market? Did you think of playing the Red Sox or anyone else?
6: No, I typically don't bet this market.
7: Yeah, neither do I.
6: You know, and Chris Massaro is a guy who bets it frequently, and he's hit it a few times recently. He pointed out that this year the long shots have hit so far 38-1. 35-1 and 80-1 in the first 3 months of the season. You know, I mentioned I wouldn't be surprised if a team like the Dodgers wins it. I'm not betting the Dodgers a plus 650. I think the Dodgers probably should be the favorites the way they're playing right now. Chris said he bet the Giants, the Pirates, the Cardinals, and the Rays. So write that down, Will. Cool. We'll revisit this later. Chris Massaro on the Giants, Pirates, Cardinals, and Rays in the month, and he notes it's a weird month with the All-Star game and the trade deadline and those factors as well. But obviously, you got to do some really in-depth research on the schedules for all these teams and how many games each team plays when you're betting this market. I typically don't do that every month. We tried it. We took a shot at it last month, and we certainly did not come up with the Marlins. Remember, you and I were talking about it on this show, and nobody came up with the Marlins a month ago, and that was 80-1. The Marlins cashing, and there are the odds at Circa now for most wins in the month of July. We're going to see the Dodgers play later tonight again in West Sacramento. What a hitting exhibition the Dodgers put on last night. And I bet the A's, small home dogs last night, they were up 3-2 and then just got overwhelmed. Gage Jump, the lefty, young lefty, started for the A's last night, had given up zero home runs in his career. It was his seventh start. And he got taken deep by Max Muncy, and he got taken deep again. And he got knocked out of the game last night. Dodgers roll. And this team is hot. Mookie Betts is starting to hit. Like I said, Teoscar Hernandez is back. Dodgers have scored 28 runs. They've won three in a row. And Justin Robleski goes tonight. I laid 150 with the Dodgers last night. I typically don't do that. But the way they're playing, and I thought that was a cheap price with Robleski. He's 9-2 over 86 innings, has allowed seven homers. He's not a strikeout guy, only 53 strikeouts, but a whip of 101, ERA of 271. And when I watched the Dodgers take apart Jump last night, I said, well, I'm probably going to do the same thing or worse to Jeffrey Springs, who's not as good a pitcher. Springs in 17 starts this season for the A's, only four quality starts, 88 innings, 88 hits, 22 homers, 29 walks, a whip of 1.33, an ERA of 5.5. I think the Dodgers are probably going to tee off on Jeffrey Springs tonight, and I laid 150 later tonight in West Sacramento. As I say that, the Tigers have teed off on Cam Switler again. Green does it again. Riley Green's second home run tonight. This is a two-run shot. Tigers up 6-1. I just looked up to see that ball sailing into the bullpen out there. What happened there, Will? Were you watching?
7: I wasn't. I saw the same thing. I kind of turned my head for a second, saw the ball flying to the bullpen. I was hoping, you know how this happens sometimes, Matt, it was a replay. They were showing a replay of one from earlier, but unfortunately, right. it was not a replay. It was very similar, but this was a new home run here. And, you know, we mentioned we both like the under here. We both like the pitching matchup, That being said, but, and it was a but that ends up going to cost us some money here. It's hot in the Bronx and the wind is blowing out. And right now, I believe we're up to 5 homers already, and we're in the third inning. The Tigers have hit, 4? And the Yankees have hit 1. So
6: Switler
7: the under is just about dead.
6: The under's dead. It's dead. We can stop talking about that. It's third inning. It's 6-1. This game's flying over big time tonight. The live total, by the way, in this game, 12.5. Over minus 112, and Tigers minus 2,200 with this 6-1 lead. Switler is just leaving too many fastballs up high in the zone. Yeah. Riley Green rocked the first one into the second deck, and that one, that was no cheap shot either. That was way out, and Tigers are going to hand Cam Switler the worst loss of his young career. This is definitely going to be the worst start he's ever made, and it's not even going to be close. He had allowed 6 homers the entire season. He's allowed 4 tonight. He had allowed 1 run in the first inning all season. He gave up 4 in the first inning tonight. But, Will, you did mention right before the game started, it's hot and the wind's blowing out, and to be careful with this tonight. And you were right about that weather forecast and a higher scoring game.
7: Yeah, and if you watch the replay of the location of this homer, Matt, I mean, the weather is not going to play no factor. That was the middle of the plate, thigh high. I mean, you can't place a ball any better than that. I'd like to see his velocity, too, because when you're hitting 99-100, you can get away with bad location. But if that velocity dips 96, 97, you know, the old saying, big league hitters can time a bullet. If you're going to not place the fastball, eventually they're going to put the good part of the bat on it and drive it out, and the Tigers have done plenty of that tonight.
6: Looks like it was 98 miles an hour. Velocity is not the problem, but he's throwing meatballs right down the middle, high in the zone. All right, quick break on primetime. We come back. It's NBA free agency. 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
8: All right, it's Home Run Derby tonight in the Bronx. And it's also NBA free agency. LeBron James on the move, and no better guy to talk about it than Doug Kazarian, longtime sports betting analyst. Will Hill, Matt Youmans here on VSiN Prime Time. We got 3 hours to go tonight. And let's go out to the Progressive guest line now and welcome in Doug, who has been hosting shows here on VSiN over the weekend. Good to see you, man.
9: Yeah, good to be with you. You know, it's a lot easier to do 15-minute segments than it is four-hour shows. So hats off to you guys for doing this on a regular basis.
8: How about the opening of crazy season here in the NBA? It's musical chairs, Doug, all over the association. And the LeBron James leaving L.A. thing does not surprise me all that much. What's your take on the whole thing? And can you assess all the moving parts at this point? Or is there so much going on, it's hard to know what to make of it right now?
9: So last summer, when Luka's big extension was announced, Dave McMenamin asked a question to Rob Pelinka about LeBron. And he basically just gave a quick response and then turned. And it was just so apparent that the Lakers were moving on. And it was the first time in LeBron's career that he was playing without an offer, things like that. So clearly the Lakers were done. And then I thought he was 100% gone, right? Because he didn't want to be the third leg to a team that was building around Luka, and he just wasn't the ideal sort of running mate for Luka's style of play. But then Windhorse, about a week and a half ago, said that there was momentum there. And I just was really caught off guard. So I didn't know what to think. But it looks like it's unfolding as I envisioned. In fact, I was a guest on the highly accredited Should Have Bet More podcast with Will Hill. And I said about a month and a half ago, I said, I expect the Warriors, because I thought there was rationale or logic or reason that he would want to play with Steph and Draymond and just do it in sort of like a fun way. Because I think when we break this stuff down, guys, I think we assume way too much that these